0: and not online. You want to go out to job fairs. You want to pound the pavement. You want to go out to even like health fairs. If there's like, if you're in the medical field and you want to go work at clinics and stuff, go to health fairs and meet people. You never know when they're going to hire. You know, go out to health fairs and you never know when they're going to hire. Okay. And of course, know your story so that no interview would throw you off. Because I can tell you, it's pretty stressful being in a job interview. It really is.
1: Yeah. Tell me about it.
0: You know what's really weird is when you go in for a job interview and you know the people interviewing you.
1: Ooh. Like what? A friend or?
0: Yeah. Like people I've worked with.
1: Mm.
0: You know.
1: Worked with?
0: Yeah.
1: Like well, before?
0: No. Like when I was in the school, I had one department. They worked in another department, in a completely different agency altogether. Yeah. Like I was a counselor at the runaway shelter, but I worked at the schools. Yeah, and so I had to apply for a job, and the people at the schools were hiring, and they'd go into the interview. You know.
1: Oh wow! Would you get the jobs then?
0: No. Well, I applied for one job 3 times, and the first time I didn't get it for whatever reason. The second time, they hired the doctorate candidate. Remember?
1: Yeah. Someone with the PhD, yeah.
0: The third time I went in to the interview, and I wasn't feeling it by that point. I just horrible interview. You know, I was like, I've been here twice. I should have had it the last time. You know, you should have hired me. And I basically went in there to tell them that.
1: Oh, and then what, you just left?
0: No, I mean, I did the whole interview, but the message was, yeah, I've applied for this job twice before. And the last time I think I should have had it, you know, I said, so I'm here again to try. And, you know.
1: Third time's a charm?
0: No, I they could tell by my interview was very different than the first two because I did not want to be there. I think I deserved it before. And I just, even my friend asked me, like, why'd you apply? I'm like, because I want this job, dude. And he goes, we should have hired you. I'm like, I know. Now, after so many times, I don't want to be the one that gets hired after 3 times, dude. Like, no. That, you know, oh, you've applied so many times. No. I was like, so I took the interview just because I need the interview experience.
1: Yeah.
0: You know, I was hoping they'd offer me the job, and I would be like, you know what? No, I don't want it. But, yeah, my friend was like, we're not even going to bother hiring you. And I know. I didn't expect to.
1: No.
0: You know, but so being there with friends sometimes is nice, and sometimes it's not, you know.
1: Mm-hmm.
0: But again, know your story and why you want the job. That's the most important. If you go into like a job like I did, why do you want to work here? And I don't. It wasn't because I didn't know what I was getting into.
1: You just knew.
0: I wasn't excited about that job because I wanted the other job. You know, and I was a counselor and I was good at what I did. Like I told her, you know, and I ended up working there 16 years, so what can I say?
1: Did you miss that job?
0: Oh, of course. Yeah, of course I did. But I was grieving your mom, and I really didn't give a damn about anything at that point.
1: Well, I mean, now that it's like been 10 years.
0: Oh, I still miss it. Are you kidding? I still miss it.
1: Would you go back just to see them? Like, would you go and just drive up there?
0: Well,
1: if they're even still working.
0: Like, my boss and my... No, they're not working there anymore.
1: Oh, that's right.
0: My boss and my secretary have moved on. Right. Now, my boss, if I were to call her and tell her I want to work where she's working, I probably could get a job with her and making pretty good money. But I don't want to do her job.
1: What's her job?
0: She works at the refugee resettlement. Migrants. No, not right now.
1: Not in this time.
0: Well, at least maybe she's retired already. I haven't talked to her in forever. I wanted to reach out to her and tell her what I'm doing now. You know, I just haven't.
1: Yeah.
0: You know. But, you know, as we talk about all this stuff, like I said, you know, we have the heat shields and they'll prevent you from getting burned, those pitfalls, the map with the actionable steps and everything. But I think it's time we look back on what we learned today and ask ourselves those questions in the afterburn. Mm-hmm. Reflect on your value. What kind of work actually energizes you to show up at 100%? What kind of work would you put all your effort into, Connor? If you were hired as a raider, that might be something you might or might not like, right?
1: A waiter.
0: But a bartender, I think you'd like that one more than a waiter. I don't know. I'm just saying, you would put more energy into what kind of job?
1: Bartender, I would say.
0: What about IT tech?
1: Well, still more energy in bartender because, I mean, music, making drinks, I mean.
0: Interacting with people, blah, right?
1: Getting tips. Instead of, like, sitting at a computer all day, I'd rather prefer bartender.
0: And Googling all your questions.
1: And I can make my own drinks. Like, are we serious?
0: Well, not while you're working, but yeah.
1: Well, I mean, you could. Some bars allow bartenders to make their own drinks. If it gets popularity.
0: I would not recommend drinking on the job, Connor. Just,
1: I don't care if it's
0: part of the culture.
1: Not drinking on the job. I never said drinking on the job.
0: You said, as a bartender, you make your own drinks. I said, not while you're working. You said, yeah.
1: No, like, you make your own drinks.
0: Oh, you mean design, like create?
1: You create your own drinks.
0: Oh, okay, yeah. I can see that. I have my roofie drink that I call the roofie.
1: Okay, I wouldn't call it the roofie.
0: No, but you know why I call it the roofie?
1: Why?
0: All right. Pay attention to this recipe. All right, put the camera on me real quick.
1: Yeah, I was going to say, let me do that real quick.
0: All right. Hey. So we're talking about creating a drink. I have a drink I call the roofie. It is a 2-liter bottle of pineapple soda.
1: God dang, dude.
0: A pint or a quart or whatever, the big jug of pineapple sherbet. Okay. And coconut rum.
1: That's a sweet.
0: Very sweet drink. So what ends up happening is everyone chugs it and they get drunk so fast they pass out. That's why I call it the roofie. Mm. And the first time I tried it, or I made it, all of my friends were at the party and we drank it, right? Except one guy who was having to leave soon. He goes, I don't want to drink. Connor, he was sitting there on his couch. All of us passed out at the same time. I don't mean like at the same second, but within a few minutes of each other, we were all passing out.
1: Oh, God.
0: And we woke up maybe 10, 15 minutes later. And he says, I sat there asking myself, did he just kill everybody? Right? So I made the drink again for your uncle's 30th birthday. Ooh. Or 40th birthday. 30th birthday.
1: 20 years ago?
0: No, it was. It might have been.
1: Because they just had their 50th.
0: Maybe their 40th. Anyway.
1: Was it before I was born?
0: I don't remember.
1: Okay.
0: But the thing was
1: it before mom?
0: No, it was with your mom.
1: Oh, well, then 10 years.
0: Oh, at least 10 years. Yeah. So it would be their 30. It would be their 30. Anyway.
1: Then that's 20.
0: Neither here nor there. The party was going too long. And I needed to go to bed. I was tired. I didn't want to do it. So I made my drinks and I passed them out to everybody. Within 10 minutes, everyone was like, oh, we got to go home. We're getting tired. The party was over that fast.
1: So if you want a party to end, make that drink.
0: Make the roofie. And I don't mean drug roofie.
1: I was going to say, please stop calling it a roofie.
0: No, but that's what I call it because it literally knocks everyone out. It's crazy. Mm. All right. And then another question you want to ask yourself is, what is the core of my story and can I tell it in a way that makes a stranger want to hire me? You know, even saying, I don't want to work with kids got me hired.
1: So, and yet the whole point of that job
0: was working with kids.
1: Yeah.
0: And that was good. Like I said, at some point I can say I was probably one of the most referred people in the city for kids. So I can say I did pretty good at that.
1: That's good.
0: And the last question you want to ask yourself is, who in my circle is already where I want to be? And have I asked them for a 15-minute coffee yet? Now, that's the first time I mentioned 15-minute coffee, Connor. So what?
1: I was going to say.
0: What do you think that is?
1: A little, let me see. I don't know, just to get to know them, I guess. Like, I sit down, have a nice coffee with the person you want to get to know.
0: Dedicate time to them.
1: Yeah.
0: And get to know you. And get a chance to talk to you them about yourself so that they know what you can do.
1: Yeah, but why 15 minutes? Why not like 30? Because, or an hour break.
0: You know, because if you, you know, your friends don't have a lot of time, you just bump into them somewhere. Hey, give me, you know, an elevator pitch, 30 seconds, you know. It's about just a little bit of time, just enough to say, hey, I'm looking for a job. Here's what I'd like to do. And let me know that, you know. Mm. Do you remember the Take a Lawyer to Lunch?
1: Yeah.
0: Same concept, except not as expensive.
1: Not a lawyer, yeah.
0: All right.
1: Not someone that could get you out of legal trouble.
0: Right. So think about those questions, and I want to jump into the Digital Inferno, where we talk about the technology of how you do this. We'll be right back after this break.
2: It's time for a break. 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

0: All right, welcome back from break, you guys. Here is our digital inferno. The LinkedIn alumni search. Filter for graduates from your school and find the warm leads that lead to referrals. You can literally say, I want to know someone who's gone to school, graduated this year. And that's who you got. Imagine if I would have done that and kept in touch with certain people in my career. There's one guy who actually is part owner of the Houston Texans.
1: Oh, wow.
0: There's one guy who ended up getting a DUI, killing somebody, and is in jail.
1: Oh. Okay.
0: And there's another one who's a congresswoman. Mm. So, you know, some people have done well for themselves and some haven't. You know. But looking at the alumni in the LinkedIn are something you can do. Google Sheets management, build a data-driven tracker that prioritizes personal contacts over cold applications. Again, we go back to who do you know in that job field? Who can you talk to? What job fairs are available? What applications or job offers are there so you can go and apply to them? Okay. Mm-hmm. Keep track of all that. Because you want to know if you've applied to a job before or not, right?
1: Yeah.
0: You know, like I told you, I applied for the job 3 times. I knew every time I applied what job I was applying for specifically. And last but not least, informational interviewing. Use digital outreach to build a hidden network before you ever hit submit. Again, LinkedIn. I can tell you right now, I get added to a bunch of people at community college. You know, and LinkedIn tells you, hey, he's been here 25 years. And everyone says, congratulations on 25 years, you know. I've had people reply to me going, 25 years? I never met you. You know?
1: Yeah.
0: But LinkedIn, again, is probably your most important aspect here. And we talked about those computer systems that read resumes. Mm-hmm. If you don't have the keywords, guess what? You're not going to get hired. Mm-hmm. Right? Mm-hmm. So keep that in mind. Make sure your resume is up to date. Make sure you keep networking, keep in touch with people in the field. You want to make sure all of that's taken care of before you start looking for a job. So when you do look for a job,
1: you already got it written down technically.
0: Yeah, you already have the plan. Okay?
1: Okay.
0: Using your phone, apps, online stuff, you can go and you can put your resume into like... what's the other one? Like Glassdoor. Indeed.
1: Glassdoor?
0: No, Glassdoor is where you look. I was going to tell you about that right now. You can put your resume into Indeed. And they search your resumes. So if you're looking for a certain job, put it in Indeed and it will search for it as well. Glassdoor is where you want to go and look for the job you want to hire. I mean, the company you want to get hired with. And look for the culture of the company. Because employees actually review the companies on Glassdoor. Mm. So you can go to a job, like, for example, that one job I told you about. I could have gone and researched it, and it would have been like, don't go here, too much drama, bosses suck, whatever, you know. Other places are like, this is such a great place to work. It's the most amazing team I've ever worked with. And if I could do one for the, not say if I could, I just don't want to. But where I work right now, I love it. I love it. I love it. I love it. You know, so.
1: But, I mean, couldn't people put, like, false advertisement and say it's good? And then you go and then it's a waste.
0: Yeah, but...
1: And people could say
0: if you
1: it's
0: have
1: bad.
0: One person interviewing, mm-hmm. not interviewing, in reviewing.
1: Yeah.
0: Nothing like that. But if you have 100 people saying the good and one bad, right? And I will tell you, when you think about Google reviews, I laugh. You know why I'm laughing about Google reviews, right?
1: Oh, no.
0: I'm in the top 20% of the... In Google reviews.
1: Yeah, you are. God. I swear.
0: I have one review that's been read like 6,000, 7,000 times.
1: Dang.
0: Yeah. When you look at a review of a business, or you look at a review of a product, right? Mm-hmm. Look at all the negative stuff. Because you're going to read what the problems are. If the same problem happens, like, for example, you want to go to a hotel for vacation, and they say, this has roaches, bed bugs, a smell, an odor, whatever. Well, that could happen one time. The hotel fixes it, and it never happens again.
1: Yeah.
0: But if you read a review 1 month ago, 3 months ago, a year ago, 3 years ago, 5 years ago, and it's all the same kind of bad stuff, that means they've done nothing to fix it. So it doesn't matter how good reviews are. If they've had the same problem over the years, that's not something you want to get.
1: What would be like the earliest review you would do? If you saw a bad one, what would be the earliest one?
0: Well, that you would still go to? Always do all the reviews and sort them by most recent.
1: And what would be like the...
0: I go back to a year. Because if there's only been one negative review in the last year, then it's probably a good thing. Because most people will complain about a negative situation.
1: Okay, and then whatever it was like a month ago in the whole year, it just started.
0: Then I wouldn't do it.
1: Really?
0: Yeah.
1: What about 3 months? I'd give it 3 months.
0: 3 months is where I start asking myself, has it been fixed or not?
1: Yeah, but I haven't seen any reviews. You know what I mean?
0: Yeah, you know, and you and I know we've taken trips. For those of you that don't know, we've taken trips of 7 or 8 weeks. We've taken a couple, you know, like we went to D.C., Atlanta, St. Louis. It was a 7.5 or 8 week trip. We did a 2 week trip to Las Vegas. We did a 2 week trip going to Dallas and San Antonio. We did a 2 week trip going to Colorado, Dallas, and San Antonio. Remember that one?
1: Yeah.
0: You know, so.
1: And then during the 8 weeks, we also went, like, stopped by Louisiana, Kentucky, Virginia. Yeah. I mean.
0: Yeah, we went to different places too, but.
1: Yeah.
0: The hotels I stayed at, I don't know if you remember our Airbnb we stayed at in D.C.
1: The upstairs?
0: Yeah.
1: Right? Yeah.
0: Well, I had one at the mall. Not the mall, you know, National Mall, where the Washington Monument, the National Mall, not the actual mall.
1: You had?
0: A reservation at the mall.
1: For Airbnb?
0: Yes.
1: Where would you even do that?
0: At a condo in the area, in Georgetown, right there, where we went on the freeway on our bikes.
1: I don't know how we were in that situation, but we were in there somehow. No,
0: the best part, okay, we're riding the bike. I'm following the GPS. Apparently, the GPS is going on the street underneath the freeway, but we were on the freeway. A cop passed us, didn't even stop to say what we're doing on the freeway. Do you remember that?
1: Yeah.
0: Like, oh, Jesus.
1: It was on the on-ramp, like the on-ramp and then the freeway, and we were in the middle of like, the white lines so that like no cars would hit us, right? The cops go on the on-ramp. And just pass those. No question. No,
0: not even look at us. No lights. No nothing.
1: How do we even get back? We just turned around
0: and went back down. Yeah.
1: Well.
0: No. Anyway, that's not the point of the story. I had an Airbnb in Georgetown, right there near the mall.
1: I didn't know that.
0: Okay. The lady who had the Airbnb lost her apartment because she wasn't paying rent. She got evicted.
1: Ooh.
0: Okay. So they gave us another hotel. The problem is that the hotel they gave us was 35 minutes away. In a completely different part of the city. So we had to end up taking the metro and everything.
1: Yeah, it was like, how can I explain it? Compared to El Paso, that side of town would be like, what would you even call it?
0: Las Cruces,
1: right? Yeah.
0: Yeah.
1: It was far away.
0: But that's not the point of the story. I wrote a review about our Airbnb that we stayed at. We were on the fourth floor. Okay.
1: Fourth? We were upstairs. There was no fourth floor.
0: Yeah, we had to go up. Well, third floor. Yeah, we had to go upstairs 3 times to get to the third floor of the house. Anyway.
1: Mm. Really? That's crazy.
0: The heater and the air conditioner, I should say, was not working because it would not cool down our part. And the bottom floors would get too cold. They would turn off the air on us. And it was a horrible stay because we were always sweating when we were there because they wouldn't let us turn the air on because it would freeze.
1: I thought it was cold the whole time.
0: No.
1: In your room. You stayed in a room. That's why. I stayed on the couch.
0: Well, maybe, yeah.
1: So I had more airflow because maybe. I had
0: I wish you would have told me that back then. I would have traded with you. Anyway.
1: You would not have fit on the couch. It wasn't a futon. It was like actual couch.
0: No. No, it was a sofa bed. Connor,
1: I didn't sleep.
0: I would
1: on a
0: not
1: sofa
0: have put
1: bed.
0: You on a sofa.
1: I put myself on a sofa.
0: You did not want to open the sofa bed. I would have slept on the sofa bed. Okay.
1: No, you wanted the comfy bed.
0: No, I'm saying if it was a matter of heat or cold,
1: that's
0: I would
1: right.
0: Have,
1: yeah.
0: All right.
1: I don't know. It was a nice house, though.
0: No, it was.
1: Like, I didn't mind it at all.
0: But they kept, I had complaints. You know, and then they had one refrigerator for, apparently it was all college students. So there was no room for us to put any food in there. Yeah, we couldn't use it. If you're going to do an Airbnb, get or do a Vrbo, get the whole house, don't get a room. I've learned that lesson. Except in St. Louis, we had a room with a really cool person. You remember the people in St. Louis?
1: Well, I forgot their names, but family, what, right?
0: No. Ooh. The two single guys? The one who played the harp for the symphony?
1: The harp?
0: The harp, yes.
1: What harp?
0: You know, a big-ass harp?
1: I know what a harp is, okay.
0: You don't remember that?
1: No. Yeah. What?
0: Yeah, we had an apartment, second floor. We had a room all to ourselves. We had room in the freeze.
1: The tiny stairs on the right side. Yeah.
0: Yes. That's the one.
1: Yeah. I don't remember much, but I remember the layout. Kind of. I don't remember a harp, though.
0: That was a great stay. And the guy even had a book on like where to go eat. And, you know, just it was
1: an amazing. That's right. He was like a, not a food critic. Well,
0: he was a foodie.
1: But he did reviews also. Like, he actually went out and did reviews on places. So, yeah, I guess you could say he was a food critic.
0: Yeah. So, anyway.
1: That's crazy. Wow.
0: So, I gave him a great review.
1: Yay.
0: Okay, because I want other people to know where to stay. The people in D.C., just so you know, they don't have their Airbnb anymore. They didn't, after that, they took it off the market.
1: Oh, wow.
0: Yeah. I don't know if it was because of my review or because they just decided not to do it anymore. But yeah, I wasn't happy. I was not happy at all. But anyway.
1: And we did have to take a lot of stairs. I'll say that. With our luggage, oof. I mean, all of the Airbnbs we had to take, like, stairs up or down.
0: Well, when we went to St. Louis and we stayed in the Airbnb there, we had to take all our stuff because we were staying on the trip for 8 weeks. So we had to have a lot of stuff with us.
1: Yeah, and it was by the airport. Not by the airport, but, like, down the road. It was, like, a roundabout that had a sign to the airport. It was in an open field.
0: I don't know if it was near the airport, but it was near the zoo. So I don't know if look up the St. Louis Zoo versus the airport. I don't know where it is. But it was real near the zoo.
1: Yeah. Do you remember?
0: It was also near the stadium and the Arc and all that.
1: It might have been the stadium. I want to say the Arc.
0: I don't think it was the airport because we drove there. So,
1: but I'm saying like the Airbnb was close to the.
0: Well, that's what I'm saying. I think it's closer to the zoo. I don't know where the airport is in comparison to the zoo.
1: All right. Do you remember, what's the airport even called?
0: It doesn't matter. Look up St. Louis. Look at the map for St. Louis and type in airport and see if it's near the zoo. God,
1: no.
0: No, it's not, right?
1: 20 minutes away.
0: Yeah, I didn't think so. Anyway.
1: But we stayed by the zoo?
0: Yes. Huh. If you want to look it up.
1: Because I know it's by a roundabout. I'll say that.
0: Look up the gay neighborhood in St. Louis. Do you remember we drove in? There was like rainbows everywhere.
1: Yeah.
0: So I don't even know if that, you know, if you can find that neighborhood like that. But it's near the zoo across the freeway. I know that much. Anyway, I'll tell you what, Connor, while you're looking that up, how about we take a break and we'll come back for our final burn?
1: Sounds great.
2: It's time for a break. 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

0: All right, welcome back from our break. That is our final break for tonight. And before we let you all go, I want to give you a final word of advice on our segment called The Final Burn. Your story is your resume. Make it a bestseller. You don't want to wait for opportunity to knock. Build the door and polish the handle yourself. You want to open the door. You want to knock on the door yourself. You want to open it. You don't want to wait for it to be open for you. What's so funny?
1: No, keep talking.
0: No, well, if it doesn't sound right, tell me.
1: That's because you're like, don't wait for the opportunity to knock. Build the door and polish the handle yourself. And then you were like, don't wait to knock. Build the door to knock. And don't wait for someone to knock. And you should knock for yourself.
0: Okay. Start over again on that.
1: Okay.
0: Your story is your resume. Make it a bestseller. Don't wait for an opportunity to knock. Build the door yourself and open it. Don't wait for someone else to open it for you. All right? Start today because tomorrow belongs to the people who prepared yesterday.
1: Ooh.
0: I like that. Start today because tomorrow belongs to the people who started and prepared yesterday. All right. You want to make sure you don't wait for the opportunity. You want to take charge and you want to, don't wait for things to happen to you. You want to go out and do it. Now, I got to share with you a quick story. You know, I saw a comic thing this morning, and it said, you know, sometimes bad things happen to people.
1: A lot of bad things happen to people.
0: And the kid replied with, well, what do I have to do for the good things to happen to me?
1: Oh.
0: And that's how I look at this right now. Yeah, you may not get the jobs you're looking for, but are you doing the right things you need to do to get the job? Right? So yeah. Keep that in mind. And that's it for today. Connor, I want to thank you for the show. I hope you enjoyed today's show.
1: I enjoyed it.
0: You know, and I know a lot of you heard about our trips. If you have any questions about any of these trips, feel free to email us at murfman@purehottakes.com. You all have a good night, or good weekend, I should say, and see you next week.
1: See ya.
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Ladies and gentlemen, thank you for tuning in to Military Broadcast Radio. As we wrap up today's show, we want to remind you that the podcast of today's episode will be available right after we go off the air. So if you missed any part of the show or want to listen again, be sure to check it out. And remember, we're here to support and honor our veterans. Your stories and experiences matter, and we are committed to giving you a platform to share them. That's right.

¿Qué pasa, mi gente? Welcome to the Motivated Mindset. I'm your host, Jose Flores, proud Latino, born in New York, straight, right out of Bronx, and raised in Brooklyn. Oh, tigrito, ¿qué lo que te pasa? That New York flavor, that hustle, that grit. It shaped me, built me, and still drives todo lo que yo hago hoy, today, mi people. And before we get rolling, I want to send a powerful salute to all my veterans, service members, and first responders listening. Gracias. Mucho respeto. Lot of respect. You already know, you know, del corazón. And in this new chapter of my life, I wear a few different hats other than this cool one right here. How you doing? I'm a combat vet who served proudly on active duty for 30 years in the United States Army. Hoo-wah! All right. I'm a motivational speaker, a certified personal trainer, and a certified media. Cállate, just tell you what to do. And I'm an end-of-life death doula. But behind every title is one mission, mi gente, to serve people, right? Because I know what struggle feels like. I know what pain feels like. And I know what it means to fight your way toward a purpose. Sometimes we have to pivot, right? But every day, my mission is simple, mi gente, to inspire, to uplift, to challenge, right? More push-up, get down, all right. To remind people that no matter where you come from, no matter what life throws at you, right, unless it's like a hot dog, you know, you can redefine your life through faith, discipline, resilience, and relentless drive. That's why this podcast exists, mi gente. The motivated mindset is where we talk about resilience, culture, healing, leadership, discipline, optimism, and the courage it takes to keep moving forward when life hits hard. Bien duro. We keep it real here. New York City real. Oh, tigre, toca lo que te pasa. Check this out. We do straight talk up in here, right? You know, and that's what it is. Well, one last thing before we kick off. Check this out. Check out this graphic, right? If you vibe with what you hear today, if this conversation inspires you, if you appreciate the interviews, the energy, yay, yay, woo, and the message that we got for you, all I ask you to do is to do one thing. Support the YouTube channel. Hit like, subscribe, do that QR code, and you know, share it with somebody who could use a little bit of motivation. You know why? Because your support continues to help me bring powerful guests, meaningful conversation, and purposeful driven content. You already know. All right, familia, let's get into it. You know, this is, as you know, the Motivated Mindset. And what we want to do is talk about our next guest, right? And who is our next guest, right? Well, today's guest is Alec Chaparro. 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What I respect more about today's guest is his commitment to helping people not just dream bigger, but execute better, right? Because leadership is not just about motivation, even though I got it. It's about transformation, accountability, and creating an impact that lasts.

0: So if you're an entrepreneur, a leader, a veteran, a professional, or someone striving to elevate your mindset, purpose, and performance, mi gente, this conversation is going to speak directly to you, okay? So please, let's welcome Alex.
1: The interview of the week is brought to you by Jersey Mike's A Sub Above.
0: Alex, welcome to the Motivated Mindset.
2: All right. I'm glad to be here. Thank you.
0: This is stupendous, man. This is awesome. So wait, where are you at right now? Chicago?
2: Chicago. Yes.
0: How's that weather over there?
2: It's chilly. But after your intro, I'm ready to do push-ups, run around the block. I was like, I'm going to go run one more time and just get back to you. That intro is motivating.
0: No, thank you. Gracias. No. You know, we're just trying to make it happen every day. Try to stay motivated here, you know. And with all the things that you've done in a life, your career, people want to know, who is Alex before the titles, before the coaching? Who is Alex? You know, where you from?
2: Born and raised in Chicago. My family came over from Puerto Rico in the 60s. Mm-hmm. When they started to migrate, or after World War II, served in World War II, they came to Indiana to work in the steel mills. So that's where our family migration came ultimately to Chicago.
0: Wow, that is stupendous. So how was it growing up in Chicago back in the day? You know, what was the vibe back then?
2: You know, it's funny, you know, because the neighborhood I grew up in when I was a kid was, you know, hard knocks neighborhood, you know, and but it gentrified. So when I say to people, this is where I grew up, they just assume, oh, you come from an affluent family. And I go, right. not in 1960 and 1970.
0: Right.
2: You know, it was a tough neighborhood, but you learn a lot from that. And that's where you know, those kinds of things, either in some cases, sadly, it breaks you, but some places it makes you and it gives you a sense of strength and resilience. And also empathy of how hard it can be for people, because people struggle. But, you know, I love my upbringing and I learned a lot from different people and the diversity of the city. Mm-hmm. So, you know, just like many of my family from New York, we love our cities. I love my Chicago and Cubs. So I got to disclose right now.
0: And the Cubs. And I can relate to you because some of the areas where I grew up, like in the South Bronx, but more like in Brooklyn, I couldn't even afford to live there if I wanted to.
2: Yeah.
0: You know, every time I go to Brooklyn, new skyscrapers are going. That's the place to be, you know?
2: Yeah.
0: So, of course, I don't drive there anymore because you can never find any parking.
2: Yeah.
0: You know, everything is so expensive in some areas, even rent. So I can relate to that. Oh, you're from Brooklyn. Yeah, but not like what it is today, right? It's something else. So, you know, growing up, did you always see yourself becoming a leader or entrepreneur or coach? How did that, evolve?
2: Yeah, you know, I think, and for you and many of your guests, you know that sometimes growing up, you're thinking about surviving.
0: Yeah.
2: You know, there was a certain point in my life where, you know, it's just day by day and surviving. But there was always, I was always thinking about dreams. Mm-hmm. Always thinking about achieving. And I sort of got into listening to motivational speakers as I was a kid.
0: Mm.
2: And I was like, man, I don't know who those guys are, but they got something.
0: Wow.
2: The first time I heard Les Brown, I was like, bam, man, motivation, Zig Ziglar. And, you know, if you can conceive it, you can achieve it. And I was a kid. I was like, I can conceive it, man. I can think big. And that I was criticized a lot for that, you know, because people, when you're young and you don't have means to think that big, people start saying, hey, you know, you're being unrealistic. And I got to tell you, there was a lot of people who did not have any issue telling me, you're not going to make your dreams. This mm-hmm. is, you're just totally off the rails here. But I kept on with that. And it was kind of funny, like maybe like about 10 years ago, I had hired a coach. And they said to me, they were kind of perplexed. They couldn't get me. They were right. I just don't get you. You know, they're like, so she stops. She goes, can you just tell me, when you were a kid, what did you tell people you wanted to be when you grow up? And I've never been able to answer somebody so fast without any or you know, I was just like, oh, I know exactly what I'd say. I say, I want it to be a motivational speaker. I want it to be an author. I want it to be on stage, and I want it to be a coach. And then she says to me, so why aren't you doing that now? And I was like, I don't know. And then that night I signed up for the coaching certifications, and that's how I made my paradigm shift. But as a kid, I had a mix of two, like living on two roads, and one was seeing where dreams were breaking, and one were seeing the possibilities. And that's kind of where I live my life.
0: Wow. So that was the defining moment, seeing the motivational speakers and then talking with the coach. You know, and it's amazing working for the federal government, how many coaching certifications they have.
2: Yeah.
0: That was I never took them. I was so busy with other things, you know, because I had served in the military. So I had some of them skill set, but, you know, now that I'm out, but you're right. You know, how old were you when you decided you wanted to be a motivational? How old were you then around?
2: Well, you know, I think that when I started to, this was a funny thing. When I was a kid, I had every side hustle job that you could imagine. If somebody would give me a job, I would do it. Mm-hmm. And so I think like by the time I got into seventh grade, I had like four different side businesses, and I was making money. So my mother was in real estate, and there was this Latino motivational real estate speaker. Okay. And I was like, I didn't know that existed. I got to see this guy talk.
0: Right.
2: I begged my mother and the owner of the company. I said, can I come and listen? You know?
0: Right.
2: The owner's just like, just stay in the back of the room and, you know, behave, because I'm a kid. So he's thinking.
0: Right.
2: So I got like a notepad, and I'm writing notes, and I'm writing notes of everything the guy is saying, like everything. And first of all, like, it's an actual role model. This is a Latino.
0: Yeah.
2: His name was Ed Escobar. And I'm like, this is the guy, man. This is the guy. So these people were not like into growth mode, because they were just not paying attention to him. And the company was forced to be there. So he stops the class. And he's frustrated because nobody's paying attention to him. He stops the class. He goes, you know, I got to ask you guys a question. Why is it that the only person in this room paying attention to me is the 10-year-old in the back?
0: Wow.
2: And he goes, what are you writing notes about? And he goes, and I said, and I remember this to the day. I guess I kind of stunned him. He goes, what am I saying that you would write notes about? He goes, well, I'm applying what you're teaching to my business. And then he was just like, you know. And then he continued with the class, but he really went like that.
0: Wow.
2: But I did. That moment of listening to him speak was, because before I was listening to cassettes and books. Yeah. I was seeing people reading books. These were not real people. But when I saw this man walk in with a suit and tie and start talking,
0: yeah,
2: I was like, that's the vision, man. That's it. That's right there. But I continued with my little businesses and making, you know, 10, 20, 30 bucks here and there. And that's how I started my life as an entrepreneur, for sure.
0: Wow, Alex, that is incredible. 10 years old, all I thought about was dodgeball and skellies, and I don't even know how to tie my shoes. Oh my goodness, no, that's stupendous.
2: So here is my thing. I had, I went to a real estate office. I said, let me clean your office. So I cleaned the office, threw out the garbage right after school. Then there was a TV store. You know, this was before, you know, where they had like actual stores at the corner.
0: Right.
2: And all they saw was TVs, appliances, and VCRs. So I said to the guy, hey, for the smaller stuff, I could take the boxes out to the car, and I'll keep everything dust free in the shop. I'll come afterwards, vacuum, do everything clean. And they had a cleaning company, but I was like, I clean everything just so everything's always shiny for you. So they said, okay, come in. And then the one thing I remember about that changed my whole life, is that this guy walks in to the store, and he was a working man. You know, he you could tell he just came off of work. He is a man who worked with his hands, but I noticed that he parked in with a pretty expensive car. None of the salesmen paid attention to him. None of them, not a single person. He goes and starts looking at the most expensive items in the store. So I walk up to him. So keep in mind, I'm 11 years old. I walk up to him. And I say, oh, do you like that TV? And this is like when they had box projection TVs for $6,000.
0: Right.
2: Lizzie goes, oh yeah, I like this. And I go, well, what kind of space do you have? Where would it be in your house? He goes, well, I just built a new house. I build houses. And I go, and he goes, and I have this room that I would have. I go, well, if it's that size, don't you think this one is a little bit more expensive? I go, well, don't you think this one would fit that space better? And he goes, yeah. And I go, well, then would you like a VCR? I go, you got a VCR? And I go, do you have a family? And he goes, yeah. And I go, would you like to buy a now, again, I'm dating myself, okay? Because no, I said, would you like to buy a camcorder too? And I go, okay. He goes, yeah, okay. So then I go to the manager of the store. And I say, hey, this gentleman is here and nobody was taking care of him. So I talked to him and he wants to buy the TV, the VCR. So it's like about $15,000.
0: Wow. And he's like
2: ready to go. And he goes, and he looks at me like, is this a joke? And I go, no, he's ready to go. And he goes, okay, here. He brings out his American Express cars. He pays for it. And that was it. And that's where I learned, one, you can't judge a book by the cover. You can't judge a book by the cover. You have to treat everybody right. You don't know who somebody is, and you can't be judging people, and you got to give people a fair shot. Mm-hmm. And here these men led, and I got to say, in 1984, a $15,000 sale was a big deal.
0: That is, you're right.
2: Yes, and but I learned. And then the other thing that I did that was soul defining was that there was a gentleman who was selling encyclopedia dictionaries, and it did not work out for him.
0: I remember that.
2: So he had like a trunk full of like 45 books. And I said, hey, you give me the books. I will sell them for you and we'll split 50-50. And he goes, sure, take the books. Man, I went door to door. I felt like Moses holding the two books.
0: Right.
2: And I was like holding the books. And I walked to the door holding the book on each side. And they were huge for me at 11 years old. These were dictionaries. I sold every one of them, man. I hit must have like 1,000 doors and I sold them. And so, but I learned about, you know, one, not, I mean, there was a lot of slam doors on my face. I did not care one bit.
0: Mm-hmm.
2: I just said, all I need is 50 people to say yes.
0: Right.
2: You know, I don't need 1,000 people to open their doors. I just need 50 of them. So I was fine with it. And so I learned, one, how to change my circumstance. The circumstances mm-hmm. for me academically and growing up. I'll tell you what. So I was the type of kid that was not a tough kid, mm-hmm. but I also wasn't like scared either, which is not good because then antagonize people.
0: Yeah. You know? Oh, no, you're right. Yeah. In certain neighborhoods. Wow.
2: Yeah. So I had a little bit of the bullying, but I turned it around and made my little businesses.
0: That is stupendous. Kudos, man. That is amazing. And we have a question. Anthony from Texas says, Alex, what was the moment that made you realize coaching wasn't just something you were good at? It was your calling.
2: Well, you know, and thank you, Anthony. I think, and first of all, I love Texas, my home away from home. I love
0: Texas,
2: the whole state, man. You know, so one of the things that I was very fortunate about, you know, because I see the path, you know, kind of where I came up, and you know, just like, you know, the Lord seeded me with amazing people that were mentors, that were guides, and they just came in and out of my life. And I understood just how the impact of a positive voice, a lighthouse, an example of success can be so transformational. And when I was a kid, I used to say, man, I wish there was a job for this. I wish I could get paid to do the things that I love. And then I found out there was, and it's called coaching. To be able to be there for people, to be able to share that hope, that mm-hmm. there are solutions to every problem. There's a solution to be able to get past every hurdle. Mm-hmm. And I think that when you have people who are trained and care, that's giving you the resources to be able to do what other people may feel are the impossible. Mm-hmm. And so, Anthony, that was a big one, that sense of being able to pay back, to be able to help people, where people mm-hmm. stood up for me. And to be able to make a profession of just sitting here, man, I every day I'm talking to clients all over the world, and to be able to be that for them is a privilege and an honor. But to be able to help them, and when I get the feedback of the things that they do,
0: mm-hmm.
2: that's where it's all worth it. But that's the answer. People were there for me, and I want to be there for people.
0: Another question came in, and this is Betty from Puerto Rico, and she said, what's the core difference between passive wishing and active wanting when it comes to setting goals in an, let's say, unpredictable time?
2: Yes. Well, oh my gosh, that is, I think you hit the core of things. You know, mm-hmm. a lot of times, first of all, we need to understand that we need to remove the ceiling. Mm-hmm. Oftentimes the ceilings of possibility are created by circumstance and other people. And if we don't make decisions for ourselves, circumstances and other people will make them for us. And they may limit our capabilities and our possibilities. They may limit our possibilities for growth. Mm-hmm. You know, so we need to understand that there is a transition between having a dream, mm-hmm. wishing, hoping, and wanting. I will tell you that everything that I want, I normally will find a way to get it. Mm-hmm. And what I need to ask myself is, when am I ready to transcend that from wishing to wanting? Now, what you're talking about is, what is the activation point? It's the point when you look in the mirror and you say, I deserve it. This is who I am, and I'm going to get what I want. Like, I always have a lot of clients who say this to me, and I find this amazing. Because a lot of people will say, you know, I want to be able to change my family's life. I want to be able to have a better life. But then they'll say this, Jose. They will say, it's not like I'm saying I want to be a millionaire. And I'm like, I'm your coach. You don't need to justify anything to me. I said, why don't you say you want to be a millionaire? What's wrong with you saying that you want to be a millionaire? And so I think that, you know, in answer to your question, Betty, that activation point is saying that if anybody deserves it, it is you, and it is now. This is the moment that we need to change wishing to wanting and saying that I deserve it, and I'm going to do the work toward it. You know, and it's developmental. Here's the other thing. You know, Jose, I think, you know, being a coach, you'll understand that development takes 1, 2, 3. Yes. We have to go through the steps.
0: Yes.
2: So we may not be able to get to the finish line today, but as long as I can take the first step, you know, like I think I shared to you, I put in the book that I'd gone through a health transformation, and there were many, many years that I had a lack of mobility. And I remember when I used to get my water bottles, I'd have to drag them through the house because I couldn't lift the 5-pound bottles, you know?
0: Right, right.
2: So now I go to the gym every day, and like I've been going through this one specific weight loss or weight training program. So now when the water bottles come, I go outside, I pick both 5 gallons, and I walk right to the kitchen. I put them down. And it's not hard at all, but I remember 12 months ago it was. And wow. See, that is what is development. And it's a 1, 2, 3. We cannot miss a step. We have to own each step and be proud to take each step to go through that progression of growth.
0: Wow. No, amazing. We're going to go on a short commercial break. When we come back, you know, one of the things I want to address is, you know, that you spent over 3 decades in real estate, business, and leadership development. And we want to know, how did that journey begin for you? When we come back off this break. All right. Here we go.

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3: All right, all right, all right. Every time I hear that song, bro, it just motivates me, man. Oh, my goodness. Welcome back, ladies and gentlemen. So, Alex, we left off on, you know, you've spent 3 decades in real estate, business, and leadership development. And how did that journey begin for you?
4: Well, you know, that was a one thing that I like to characterize is that the road from point A to point B is zigzaggy. Mm-hmm. We don't always have the ability to have a straight line to be able to get to where we need to be. So real estate for me was the zigzag to get to where I really needed to be. I had originally studied photojournalism. Mm-hmm. And that was a passion. I was a very visual person and wanted to dive into that. I did not finish school, but I got my real estate license because my mother was in real estate. So I understood the business. Mm-hmm. And I hit the ground running. I knew the business and I had achieved great success. Very proud of what I was able to accomplish. Top agent. I've done virtually every job from cleaning the office to running and owning the company. And I was able to help people too and use the creativity to grow a business. I learned from a business that has a lot of adversity and uncertainty how to be successful. And I was able to really bring in a lot of the things that I learned throughout my life to be a successful real estate person. But my passion was always in coaching and being an author. And finally, it was kind of like an incubation period when I was ready. I was ready to do it, you know, and going back to Betty's question, you know, I was thinking about her as we were taking a break and the music motivated me too, because it brought new perspective to that question. And Betty had asked, you know, how do you know, what is the difference between wishing and wanting? Mm-hmm. And I think that there's a core to it, and that is permission. When you allow yourself to be who you were meant to be. And, you know, when I was I had trouble breaking away from the industry, and I went to a coach to help me be a coach.
3: Right.
4: And she said something to me that, and this is going to sound very disingenuous, so forgive me for, I don't want to sound egocentric. So she said something to me that was, I felt disappointed. I felt like, you know, she was complimenting me, but I didn't feel it was a compliment at mm-hmm. the time. So she kind of like just stops her coaching mindset. And she goes, you know, when you decide to let yourself be successful, there's nothing that's going to stop you. And there's nothing that I can teach you as a coach. You just have to let yourself want to be it. And so back to Betty's question, the difference between wishing and wanting is when you give yourself permission. And we call that agency. And you know, what I learned throughout real estate is to have my hustle and grit. Mm-hmm. I learned how to help people. I learned sometimes to put myself aside to really, and I know that this is something, I have many of my family who have served, and I know sometimes you have to put yourself aside to be in the mission.
3: Yes, sir.
4: And I learned what that meant, you know, certainly what it means in business when people, I have a dream of homeownership. So I learned a lot about serving other people and their dreams, and it helped me be a better coach. So I wouldn't say, you know, I mean, certainly my dream is where I'm at now and I'm living it and I feel blessed to be able to have the opportunity. And real estate certainly got me there. But man, it was a wild and fun ride. 34 years, and I retired this year. I hung up the license. Yeah.
3: Wow. No, that is, you're right. That is amazing. That you know, when we're talking before the break, when you were talking about how you take steps in the military, it's called the crawl, walk, run phase.
4: Yeah.
3: Same thing. That's, we just different names, right? You got to, before you can run, you got to walk. Before you can walk, you got to crawl. It's steps, like, you know, you were saying. No, but that is amazing. Oh, we have a question. And this one's from Norma from Connecticut. And she says, what is one daily habit or weekly habit that dreamers can implement right now to bridge the gap between their biggest ideas and a tangible reality?
4: Yes. So, oh man, that's such a great question. And the one thing to keep in mind is that we have to think big. Mm. We have to dream big, and we can't be bashful in saying what we want. And so just as a little side thing, you have to know what you need and what you want, needs and wants.
3: Yes, sir.
4: Because we need to create baselines that create sustainability. Mm-hmm. So what, but at the same time, we need to break things down to its simplest core. Mm-hmm. Complexity will not get you across the finish line. Life, everything that the in this God's green earth mm-hmm. is basically very simple. I think humanity makes things complicated. So yes. we need yes. to break things down to the core, what you want. And sometimes there's things that we don't want to do. And we just need to be honest with ourselves why we don't want to do it. And there just has to be an honest dialogue. So the way to be able to implement those dreams is know what your dreams are and have mindful affirmations that continue to remind you mm. of why you're doing things. Here, this is just an example. If we go to church, there's repetition. We mm. do the prayer. You join the military. my niece just finished her tour on the Marines, and mm-hmm. everything she told me was like repetition.
3: Right.
4: So you got, the reason why these organizations that last decades and decades and decades throughout our lives is because repetition works. And mm-hmm. so that means we need to have reminders of what the dream is, and we need to have exercises mm-hmm. to begin to get us to mentally and physically be able to be prepared to execute on our dreams. It's not hard, but it's a daily task that can become tedious, and it feels hard, but we need to live our dream. We need to be working toward our dream, even if it's a little step. It's like when we're playing football, it's, mm-hmm. You're doing good if you're getting an inch down the field.
3: Right.
4: We just got to keep moving forward. So the dreamer is to know your dream, not be afraid to live your dream, to speak your dream, and also to understand, like I said, with myself, the road from A to B is not an even road. You're going to go through zigzags. So you're going to feel like you're failing. But I always say this, Jose, never let a good failure go to waste, because that's where I learn.
3: Right. Yes.
4: That's where I learn.
3: No, you are absolutely correct. You know, so just based on what you're telling us so far, is that what inspired you to do the Power Up Coaching Solutions? Was that part of it, all these things, you know?
4: Yeah, you know, I live my life with a lot of people telling me I couldn't succeed. Mm-hmm. And those were my friends. You know, those are people who cared about me. You know, so wow. and so when I started making the paradigm shift to know that I was going to leave real estate and be a coach, leaving the security of what I've known for 34 years and say, hey, I'm going to do this. I wanted to be able to elevate. I wanted mm-hmm. people to not be bashful or ashamed to say that they wanted to achieve higher levels of what they perceive as their greatness. And who defines greatness is you. When you look in the mirror and you know that you're doing the best that you can be, that's why it just came to me, you know, power up. Yeah. This is what it's about.
3: Wow. We have a question from Natalie from Humboldt Park, West Side, Chicago. She said, hi, Alex. We met at the HACA, Haas, is how you say it? She said at the HACA conference, my question is, many people know what they want, but struggle to take that first step. What's the first question you ask someone who feels como perdido, lost?
4: Yeah, being from Chicago and Humboldt Park, I grew up in not too far away, uh-huh. you know, and in same neighborhood, but in Logan Square. So okay. right down the road. We know in Chicago, New York, you know, when it gets cold, we lose traction.
3: Yeah.
4: Okay. So in life, we need to be able to have traction and be able to have meaningful moves. We can get lost, and sometimes we get lost for a couple of reasons. Sometimes, as you know, and you know, Jose, your wisdom is that things don't happen fast. Sometimes growth is like, you know, the tectonic plates. It's like slow moving. Okay, it's slow.
3: It is.
4: So, but that doesn't mean that we can't grow while things are waiting to percolate. Like we go to the gym, like I go to the gym and I get stronger, I grow. But then when I'm ready to do something, I'm physically and mentally ready to do the things I need to do with my life. So in terms of your question, Natalie, we need to keep things simple, know what our goals are. We need to know what are the actionable steps that are going to get us to where we need to go. So my advice is to always work backwards. This is my dream. I want, let's say somebody says, I want to have financial independence. Okay, then I work backwards. What do I need to do to be able to make that happen? What kind of investments and jobs? Then what do I need to do on a monthly basis, weekly basis, and day-to-day basis? How do I live to honor that dream? How do I live to be able to get there on a day-to-day basis? Now, what happens is that the day-to-day is slow. So that means we need something very powerful, and that's called faith. We need to have faith in our dreams. We need to have faith in our abilities. We also need to know that we're going to have ebb and flows. There's going to be good days and there's going to be bad days, but we continue to move forward. No matter what the struggle is, we will find a solution. Here's another thing, Natalie. I can tell you right now my top 10 dreams for myself, and Jose and I could come up with as many reasons why I'm not going to succeed. But I'm going to have a solution-based mindset, and I'm going to thread the needle. I'm only going to look for the ways that I am going to be able to succeed. I'm going to look for the solutions. I already know that we live on a harsh planet. This is a planet with earthquakes, tornadoes, and snowstorms. This is a harsh planet. You got to be tough to live on planet Earth. I'm going to be thinking about the solutions of how I'm going to be able to overcome and become stronger and achieve. So that means I might need to grow in place. That means I might have to be a little bit of patience, but you'll get there. In some cases, I've had dreams that have taken me 20 years, and I've not lost hope, and I'm still working at it. Yeah. You know, but sometimes you get things where things start to move faster. But anyways, man, I cannot tell you how happy I am to talk to somebody from Humble Park. All right,
3: that is stupendous, right? Oh my God, oh, that is good. And we got another question, and Martha from the DMV area. She said, can you tell us a time when you had to power up your own life? What did that season teach you?
4: Oh, yeah. Well, you know, I think, and I write about this in the book, and I had struggled with weight for pretty much my adult life. And every like 10 to 15 years, I'd go to the next weight range. And so when I got into my 50s, I was like about 450 pounds, and I had lost a lot of mobility. Like when I told you, like carrying those water bottles, it might as well weigh 1,000 pounds. You know, I mean, it was tough and painful even to drag them to, you know, to. So, you know, I will say that the thing here is that I had every reason in my 50s to accept that I was not going to lose the weight, even though I had been trying for 20 years, but I would not accept it. And when I started to figure out what I needed to do to power that up and to understand what I needed to do to find the life that I wanted to live. Now, Jose, I'll tell you this, the Lord made us in all different shapes and sizes. Yeah. So I'm not body shaming anybody. We all are different shapes and sizes, but I was at a point that at 52 years old, I felt that the best years of my life were behind me from a health standpoint. I knew that very soon my outlook was going to get harder. And what I did is I was able to change that narrative. I lost 200 pounds. I have like another 60 to 70 to go. But, you know, I'm at a place where I can live my life the way I want to live it. And that's where I say everybody's a different shape and size. But are you living the life that you want to live? And is there anything that you can do to change that? So in that was the point where I said, I am going to reclaim my life.
3: Yes.
4: And I'm going to put things to the next level. And that was my power up moment.
3: Wow. No, that's awesome. Natalie said, great perspective. Gracias. When you talked about powering up and, you know, that's awesome. What I want to do next is and get into is what services you offer. You know, and then we can get back to the questions. So I'll bring up the slides and you can just go through them and see. I know I'm going to have to adjust it real quick because we're going to have to go back a little bit. 1, 2, 3. Here we go. 1, 2, 3. Here we go. All yours.
4: All right. All right. Well, thank you. Well, first of all, as an executive coach, I work with clients, you know, where they need me. That can be in terms of being able to have their dreams and aspirations to actually get some traction, as we talked about. Mm-hmm. I work with people, leaders, in terms of growing their business, growing their leadership profile. I work with clients who have just gotten out of college and are having trouble getting into the workforce. Or I work on the exact opposite, Jose. You know, I have clients that are in their 50s who just got laid off and are trying to reinvent their lives. And I say to them, you know what, I'm 57 and I reinvented my life too. So, you know, I can show you as evidence that it's possible. I work with people with all manners of challenges or looking to seize opportunities. Mainly, I have to say that I will disclose right now that I am a glass half full kind of guy. I am optimistic. Yeah. I am looking for solutions. I know that you have problems. I know that there are setbacks and challenges. I am looking for the solutions. And if somebody's willing to do the work, man, there's nothing. And it's just like that teacher that said to me, said, hey, when you're willing to accept, to know that when you're ready to be the successful person that you already are, there's nothing that's going to stop you. So I feel that's my mission.
3: Yeah.
4: My mission is to help people understand that I'm not going to help you find success. I'm going to help you realize that you are already successful and that you already have everything you need. All you have to do is let's turn the levers. Let's put the focus right where it needs to be and let's make it happen. So I'm looking to help people scale, to be better leaders and to find, and I'll tell you this, because you know, somebody had asked me about how did I power up? Like some people would ask me, hey, how did you lose 200 pounds? It was not at the gym. It was not in a diet. Mm. It was when I started to accept that I wanted to find joy, that I wanted happiness in my life. So I'll tell you, the number one thing that I'm looking for as a coach is to help people find their joy and happiness. And man, I got to tell you, when you have joy and happiness in your heart, there ain't no problem that's going to stand in your way.
3: Absolutely. No problem. Absolutely.
4: So thank you. Now I do keynote speaks for conferences. I work with ERG groups on the corporate level. I can do ad hoc talks and very scalable with an organization to develop programs that will help their organization grow. Or at a conference. So I love going out and public speaking and I travel all over. Wherever you need me, I will be there. If you have a gathering and I can help, I will be there.
3: And there's an easy submit form, and that is the website on the bottom. Is that correct,
4: Alex? That's correct. Powerupcoach.net.
3: Okay, cool. And they can get everything on there. Oh, the Dreamer's Guide. Talk to us about that.
4: There you go. Oh man, this has been. You know, I've always wanted to be an author, and this was not supposed to be a book idea. Mm. So I had met an amazing editor. And I was pitching them to write, you know, I had some ideas, but I kept referencing my journal. I said, well, you know, I got that information in the Dreamer's Guide. So I would open it up and I say, okay, this is where I wrote the story. And I'm like, well, what is this Dreamer's Guide? I go, well, the Dreamer's Guide is when I was really just having hard times in my life, I created a guide to teach me an operations guide of how to be resourceful, motivated and accomplish my goals. They go, so you call your journal the Dreamer's Guide? I go, yeah. I put every time that I came up with a nugget of how to be successful, I put it in here and this would be my operating system. And they go, I think that should be your book. And I was like, okay, so basically what you're reading here is my journal of what were my actual tips that I never really intended to be a project, but you know, my editors liked it. And I've gotten great results with it. I have a class now that I teach that's around the principles. So basically what I created a framework with the Dreamer's Compass, and it's basically, you know what we have, especially our fellow Latinos, we're a culture of dreamers. We bring dreams to our hearts.
3: Yes.
4: And what I wanted to do is to have a framework where people don't let their dreams go in the background because it's not realistic or they're being told that they're not going to achieve. This was my work to be able to say, we need to fight for dreams, specifically in the Latino community and for our service member and for people who are trying to reinvent their lives. We need to make sure that people have a shot to make their dreams come true.
3: That is stupendous. Awesome. And they can find it on Amazon, I see.
4: Yeah, Barnes & Noble, Amazon. Okay. Yeah, you can order it. And, you know, it's been a labor of love. And we're already working on the second book. So we're
3: oh, okay.
4: That. Okay. Yeah, so.
3: We'll have to have you back on to push it.
4: All right. Thank you.
3: All right.
4: All right. Well, you know, when I think about what coaching is about, we all have a tremendous amount of power. We're born with gifts and strengths, but sometimes it gets buried, you know, because like I said, when we first started talking, if we don't make decisions for ourselves, circumstances and fate and the universe is gladly to make the decision for you. It's when we empower people to be able to stand up. That doesn't mean it's going to be easy. You know, Jose, you know, life is hard, but at least we're in control.
3: Yes,
4: and that there are tips and techniques and a mind frame that we can be able to do that. So I call that from, you know, a transformational leadership coaching where we can level up your capacity and your strength so that you can start operating where you should be operating, where you need to be operating, so that you could be a voice in your community and have a seat at the table. And that's really what I think is most important. You know, so it's been, like I said to you, it's a privilege to be able to sit with clients all day long, you know?
3: Yeah.
4: You know, I don't like to do this, but I have to do it. You know, I opened up Sundays for coaching and it's my busiest day because that's when people need me. And it is the busiest day. I have clients from all over the world and this is when they need me. And it's just because, man, I got to be there to help. It's a mission and I'm there for people because when I see what people are able to do, man, to just have been part of people's journey is an amazing experience. And so that's what my coaching is all about.
3: Wow. That is stupendous. Okay. All right.
4: Yeah. So I do a free one-on-one coaching exploratory session. I meet with people. They get to know me. They make to make sure I'm a good fit for them and we can work together. I do the one-on-one coaching. I do team coaching. So I gather people together. And then I also do workshops and speaking. And you could book me on powerupcoach.net or you could find me on LinkedIn as well.
3: And I got a quick question. Are you coaching sessions in person, hybrid, or both?
4: I can do both. I will say that the world has gotten that the vast majority of my coaching one-on-ones, the client enjoys having it online. My workshops and speaking engagements are of course mainly live, but I do virtual presentations for companies all over the world.
3: So we'll go through what's your online presence, and you have Facebook?
4: Yep. I got all the Baskin Robbins 31 flavors of social media. I got Facebook, LinkedIn, YouTube.
3: Yes.
4: And Instagram, TikTok.
3: I went through all your stuff. And ladies and gentlemen, you got to go check it out. Hey, great information. I was like, oh, okay. So please definitely check it out. And these are the ways that you can get a hold of Alex and everything they have there.
4: Thank you. You know? Yeah. These are my spots. And you could even, and Jose, I go old school. You can call or text me too.
3: Okay. We can definitely do that. But what is your email? Because what's a good email? You can tell it to our audience in case they wanted to email you.
4: Yeah. If you want to email me, it's Alex at powerupcoach.net.
3: Okay. Cool beans. All right. And I'll put this back up and we have a few more questions before we can get ready to wrap it up. It said, if somebody, I like what you said before. This is from Italian Chicago again. It said, I like what you said in your book. Your dreams don't need perfect conditions. They need a version of you who finally believes. That's what Natalie said. Yeah.
4: Yeah. Yeah. Wow. Oh, man. You know, I'll tell you, every dream that I've ever accomplished, it's when I believed in me. There was 100% faith. No matter what anybody said, it was believing in the dream.
3: Wow. That is stupendous. And Let me see if we got any more questions. So, Alex, I'm going to give you the last few minutes. Is there anything that you want to put out to anybody or anything maybe we didn't cover that you wanted to put out there to our audience?
4: Yeah. Well, I mean, first of all, thank you for this opportunity to be here with you and your guests. And you're extremely motivating, and everything that you've done in your service. And just thank you for creating a forum where we could come to and have this kind of dialogue. Mm-hmm. I will say that, you know, it's when you feel that the dream is the furthest away that you're the closest to it.
3: Gotcha. Yes.
4: You know, and that's because you know, we just have to break the barrier, and once you do it, because people say to me, "Wow, you're so optimistic, and you make it look easy," and I go, "You know what? I got this." Is the funny thing. You know, when I would say to you all the problems that I had, maybe like when I was at my biggest weight and when I was struggling, you know, I basically have the same problems that I did then. I have 24 hours in the day. There's the same issues. The difference is that I am the controller of the joy that I feel, not circumstance. Mm-hmm. And once I owned that presence of mind and that I could show up for me, then I was able to give so much more to other people. And I stopped running a race. You know, I'm just like, hey, I'm living life at my pace, and I'm always looking for continual improvement. There's a word in Japanese called Kaizen, and it's continual improvement. So basically what I'm looking for is each day, how can I slightly improve this version of myself? What can I do to honor who I am? And I'll tell you the last thing that I did in terms of being able to achieve the best version of myself is that, one, I realized that the best version of myself is who I am today with all my imperfection, because only I am the person that could deliver the promise of the future that I want.
3: Yeah.
4: And so I look at myself 10 years from now and I say, what does that guy need? How do I set him up for success? And I'm the one that could do it. So because we always look at it like, I want to be better and I don't like who I am and I want to change. I'm like, you're all you got. And it's from you that you're going to build excellence. So what I'm trying to say in plain old English is we need to start loving ourselves as who we are today. And because when you love who you are today, man, tomorrow is unlimited. But anyways, man, thank you so much for having
3: us here. And Liz says, thank you. This has been great. And we got one more question. If we can maybe say, if a listener is sitting on a one-day goal and feels scared to take the leap, what is the single most actionable piece of advice you'll give them today? Cassandra from Manhattan.
4: You know, the thing to do today is to write it down and look at it. Write it down and look at what are the benefits of making this happen, and find the one little thing, because we here's the dichotomy of this. We're talking about thinking big.
3: Yes.
4: We're talking about dreaming big. But here's the dichotomy. For you to make big dreams happen, you need to make little steps. And when you're able to invest in the little steps, man, it's no longer a big thing anymore.
3: Yeah. You know, I used to tell my soldiers, how do you eat an elephant? They're like, what? One piece at a time. One piece at a time, you know? excellent. And of course, Johnny from Wisconsin said, where we can get the book. And I think you mentioned in Amazon, Barnes and Noble.
4: Yeah, but you go to Amazon.com, BarnesandNoble.com. You can get a copy of the book, and it'd be my honor, you know, to have your feedback on it. And thank you for the support.
3: Absolutely. Hey, Alex, you know, thank you for coming through and dropping wisdom today on all of us. Even me, I'm like, yeah, I can do that. Okay, let me dream and make it happen. So gracias for being here. Thank you to my audience member, Alex. And when your next book gets ready to come out, please contact us so we can have you on.
4: You'll be the first to know.
3: I appreciate it. You know, because I always say, you know, your struggle does not define you. Your mindset does. And I think you've talked about that so much today, Alex, you know. So I want to say gracias for everybody. Have a great weekend. Stay motivated, stay focused, and stay frosty. Hoo-wah. Gracias.
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6: 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We got to bless the show before we get started. Let's go. When I was in my mother's womb, I had a calling on my life to do something in the glory of God and marry it like a wife. Commit myself to his word and never be led astray. And when it's all over, when he comes, I'll be glad to see that day in the morning time.

0: What can I say? Welcome to another episode of the Frondozy Show right here on the Military Broadcast Radio Network. That's right, that's MBR. 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As always, we have a very important, spectacular show for you here. 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Today we have a lot going on today. I got a jam-packed, action-packed for you today. So we're going to start off with a very important conversation for my community. As you know, I advocate for sickle cell trait. I collapsed in the military, army, almost died from what they call sickle cell trait exertion with rhabdomyolysis, pretty much ended my career. And I had no idea that I was connected to a community of people. I thought that my life was over. But as I started to discover what happened to me in the service, and of course, I have a cousin with sickle cell, Nigel, but again, none of those dots had ever connected growing up. And to find out that I was a sickle cell trait carrier and then having those episodes, I found a whole nother community, right? So my life wasn't over. God showed me that that inherited gene that I gave you in your mother's womb, that is your message to deliver. The military was just part of the process, part of the means to get to this point. So again, that intro that you heard, that is my personal prayer. God gave me that at 16. I thought it was a rap verse, but in my mother's womb, I had a call on my life. That was my personal prayer that God revealed to me. And I've been sharing that. So I have some ladies here that are going to help me just have a quick conversation of even why we're here today. For this part of the segment, I was asked to take on a conversation after we lost a staple in our sickle cell community. And she unfortunately transitioned, and she transitioned. So, you know, I've been at this talk show stuff as my own personal therapy for about 16 years. So back in 2009, 2010, I was doing internet radio. And so I've been around a long time in the community. And so Felice asked me to, if I could take on this conversation. I myself have been in grief with my own loss of my own dad the last 7 years. I mean, we've lost people in our life a lot of times, but there are particular deaths that happened that strike us the most. My grandmother passed in 95. That one took me 10 years to get free from without any work. I didn't do any work. But then when my dad transitioned, that one took me out. And so I knew that principles work, personal development classes work. I know those things work. So I looked for grief counseling and grief support. And I was able to learn the tools to how to manage that grief. And so, you know, we say a lot of things about grief. There's not right or wrong, good or bad. Wherever you find your place at in grief, it's where we find our place. But there is education, there is support out there that can help you push through and learn how to manage that conversation, right? So I'm going to bring up Felice. And let me see where she at right here. Felice, how you doing?
1: How are you?
0: I'm good.

0: When we spoke about this day, I had no idea I would be in a hospital bed.
1: I know.
0: So forgive me to anyone who's watching and not able to see me. You know, we don't look our best when we're in this hospital.
1: It's okay. And it's okay. Just your voice is good.
0: Well, thank you. And I promise to get it together. And hopefully for our next episode of the series, I'll be back at home with makeup on and looking
1: at You're all right. So introduce yourself to the listeners and then just kind of give them a little bit of background of how we got to where we are today.
0: Okay, so most of you know me on Facebook through a couple of online support groups. Felice Smith, I started my first group called Sickle Cell Hospital Chatter because I wanted people who are in the hospital, you can't sleep, you want to talk about what's going on, other people can't relate, you want to talk to your own community, mm-hmm. whether it's nurses coming in and not feeling comfortable giving you the pain medicine that the doctors ordered, or whether it's just a lonely feeling and feeling like, oh my gosh, this is my last time in the hospital. Whatever is going through your mind in the middle of the night, during the day, 24 hours a day, I wanted a way for us to connect, to say I'm in the hospital and I just need to talk to a warrior because they know what I'm going through. And then from there, I created Sickle Cell Success Stories because I also wanted warriors to see what other warriors are out here accomplishing mm-hmm. and to share their own stories. College graduations, I published a story about a little kid, a sickle cell warrior who was playing Simba in his local theater's Lion King production. Even airline flight attendant who's a warrior because we used to think we couldn't have those type of jobs.
1: Right.
0: There was a guy in the military who had undergone a bone marrow transplant. He wanted to be in the military badly and was told with sickle cell, you know, that's a no-go. So he had the bone marrow transplant and guess what? Ended up in the military. So wow. I just wanted to share a group for us to visit, to just be inspired by what other warriors were doing. And so Amy was one of my co-administrators in a few of our groups. And then she came up with the idea that every September, warriors should be able to take a break during Sickle Cell Awareness Month and go on a cruise together and be around each other. I saw a cruise once that was for nurses, and I said, we should probably pick that cruise.
1: Get some education while we over there, huh? And some support. Treatment. I hear you.
0: So she was successful in planning a sickle cell cruise and was planning one for this year when we tragically lost her. And sometimes when our community takes a hit, every loss, by the way, is a big loss. But then when you have leadership that is lost, people want to know, you know, when you hear that type of news, people want to flock somewhere and talk about it. And because there are so many mixed emotions around it, and it just reminds us of how precious life is and how one day we can be online sharing out something that's going on in our family, and then the next day we get this type of news. It breaks us sometimes.
1: Definitely.
0: And so I wanted an opportunity to partner with someone like you, who I often call the very first podcaster, because before everybody else was into podcasts, you had your show.
1: Yeah.
0: When I first joined these online sickle cell groups, I saw you and your show.
1: Yeah, and thank you.
0: So now all of a sudden everybody has a radio show, right?
1: It's cool. We inspire. Find your voice.
0: Are you there?
1: I'm here.
0: I can't hear him.
1: You can't hear me? I'm still here with you.
0: Uh-oh.
1: I'm still here with you. Where you at? I'm gonna let her get it together. You there?
0: Faron is having problems here.
1: Okay, I'm still here.
0: Can you say something?
1: I'm still here with you.
0: I don't know what happened.
1: My lady, how you doing? How you doing?
2: How you doing?
1: I'm doing good. I'm gonna let her get her technical difficulties situated over there. But introduce yourself to the listeners, please, and let them know who you are.
2: Hi, I'm Mia Scott. I have sickle cell C disorder. I don't like calling it a disease because we inherit it through genetics.
1: Yeah.
2: So for it to be called a disease is quite, you know, it's not, it doesn't sit well with me.
1: Yeah.
2: So I like to say it's a disorder because it is a disorder that we're born with. And like I said, it's just genetics.
1: Yeah.
2: And so, I'm 46.
1: To let them know, let them know.
2: I'm 46 years old. Let them know.
1: We started out a long time together too. We met a long time in this conversation.
2: Yes, we did. I think I started talking to you even before you got your podcast.
1: Yeah, when I first started on
2: like finding this community.
1: 16 years, if you count. I'm not counting, but it's about 16 years.
2: Before the Grays.
1: There we go. There we go. But I am
2: in the hospital.
1: Yeah, thank you. So I just wanted to, kind of touch on again before we end this segment here. Again, I was asked to have this grief conversation, right? And I'm not a therapist. I'm not, any of that, but I'm a patient advocate as well. And, I accepted the responsibility. I know that grief for myself was something that I needed to work through. And when we hear about it, I mean, we live in this space. I almost want to say like in denial, like it's not going to happen, but it's all of us have that in common at some point. Right. But as far as my sickle cell community, and again, I lost my mentor early in 2012, I've lost close friends, advocates. I mean, we go through this process. And so what do you want to say just around grief and your experience and the loss of Amy and just so much?
2: Yeah, I mean, I lost, what is the name of the page? Sickle Cell Unite. Mm-hmm. And that's where I met Kedora Keith. And she was one of the first sickle cell people that I spoke with that I lost. Mm-hmm. And now it's Amy, yeah. And Amy had taken over. And I remember when she lost her two, babies, and then she was blessed with her twins.
1: Yeah.
2: But in the end, when it comes to death, we're really not gone because we are spiritual beings.
1: Yeah.
2: Our soul leaves our bodies. And our body is just a vessel for us. So, it's just a vessel. And her two babies, they are going to always have their mama.
1: Yeah.
2: Because their mom produced them. She made them. So they'll always have a piece of her through life till death. And I think it's special, that you are able to hold on to that, through life. But you have to accept that. Like, my grandmom passed away, but I know that she is part of me.
1: Yeah.
2: And she's always going to be part of me. And I'm also blessed that she's no longer suffering. My grandfather as well. So I try to look at it on the good side, because when you look on at the negative side, you're never going to fully release that hurt and pain that you have inside of you.
1: Yeah.
2: So.
1: No, thank you for that. And again, I want to say shout out to Felice for even coming to me to have this conversation. Like I said, dealing with my dad's transition. One of the biggest things that I could say in the work that I did around that was, the spiritual conversation, like I know where I'm confident where he is, right? His life showed me how to live a sinless life. He had his issues, he had his everything, you know, we all dealing with something. And it's not a perfect walk, but he always went to God, he always prayed to the Holy Spirit. Like, I know that where he is, I'm good with that on the spiritual aspect. But there was a part of me that was holding on to something. And it wasn't until I went back to the VA for groups support for grief counseling. And I was listening to these gentlemen share. I mean, you got all eras of service. People lost their wives and children, and they're grieving from divorce and animals. Like, everybody's in this their own space. But I heard someone say, "Yo, I'm going to go to this restaurant where we didn't get a chance to go to," right? And I'm like, "Oh wow!" Like, and then that stuck with me that day. And then I started looking, and I'm reading the book that they gave us, and I'm like, "If I'm cool with where my dad is, what am I holding on to still?" And you know what it was? It was like I was wishing I had more time with him. And I was wishing that we had more shows, and we should be doing these talk shows together, and we should be doing this, the father son talks together. And I realized that that wasn't God's will. It was what I wanted. I'm sure it's what my dad wanted, but if I'm going to follow what God says, then I got to give that up. And just letting go of that space, like, you know what, I'm okay. I started to heal from that space. And like I said, I miss his humanness, right? But there's education out there. There's tools. There's things that you can take to develop yourself. So when you do experience those feelings and emotions, I'm telling you, I was ready to check out and quit everything when my dad transitioned. I was ready to quit. I was done. And I'm sure people would have been like, "Yeah, well, his dad died, of course. You know, but of course he's going to shut down."
2: Yeah, that's not what he would want for you.
1: Right.
2: He wants you to continue and push on and be great.
1: Yeah. So definitely. So when we lose our community members as we have, you know, we know that it takes a toll on our friends and our family and her family. So we stand in the gap, you know, for her family and her husband and her twin. So the plan is to have some more conversations like this on either on a regular basis or when people want to come and they want to be a guest and talk about some subjects or talk about some grief, that we create the space for them to have that opportunity to just share where you are, meet you where you at. And then if you want to ask questions, if you want to hear a testimony of how some of us have pushed through and made it past these moments of our experiences of loss and grief and mourning, we're here for you. So I'm honored to be the person to help take this charge on. So thank you.
2: Yeah.
1: All right, lady.
2: You feeling good?
1: Yeah, I'm good. I'm good. We about to get this next segment going on. I got my guests here. So we about to get this show continued on, moving on. But thank you for your time today. Thank you for coming to hang out with me. I appreciate
2: you
1: so much.
2: No problem. We have to do it again.
1: I got you. And tell your moms I'm waiting on her too, so we can get her set up.
2: Oh, yeah. You got to just tell me when so I can let her know.
1: I'll let her know. I'll let you know. Thank you so much.
2: All right. You're welcome. Bye.
1: All right, this is the Fran Dozier Show on the Military Broadcast Radio Network. Thank you for hanging in there, ladies and gentlemen. That is a conversation that's important, and you've heard the dialogue here. You know, we took a loss to one of our warriors unexpectedly. She was in the hospital and then out of their transition. So thank you for those in the comments. Again, it's real life, right? So we're just going to be here to be with that. So I'm going to take a PSA break right now and then come back. My guest is here, so we're going to get right into the Trench Talk military segment right here on the Fran Dozier Show on mbrradio.us. Shout us out, what's the count? Where we at? Right here.

0: Hey, what's up, man? How you doing?
1: I'm blessed, my brother. How you doing?
0: I'm good, man. I'm good. Hey, did you see the game last night?
1: Oh, that was a good game.
0: But did you see the shot?
1: I lost money from that
0: shot.
1: Oh,
0: man, that shot was cold, man.
1: I hated it, but it was good.
0: Damn.
1: What's in those jeans?
2: You really want to know?
1: I do.
2: Exhaustion, muscle spasm, asthmatic issues, unexpected sickle cell trait crisis.
1: Damn, are you serious? When I was young, I found out I had sickle cell trait. My moms told me, but I ain't have no knowledge of it. But when I got older, I had a child, and the doctor told me my daughter has sickle cell trait. You know the facts that both parents have sickle cell trait, there's a 50% chance the child may have the trait, and 25% chance the child may have the disease.
0: Hey, that's what's the count. Do you know that 2.5 million people in the United States have sickle cell trait, 300 million people globally? I didn't find out I had sickle cell trait until I was in the Army 10 years. Next thing you know, I had a sickle cell trait exertion site.
1: Sickle cell? I thought that was a black gene or something.
0: Nah, man, the Latin community is number two. One out of 36,000 babies are being born with sickle cell disease. You could be Caucasian, Mediterranean, European. You gotta know your bloodline, man.
3: There is an inherited gene in our community that has been forgotten. The name is sickle cell trait. WDCONSCT, also known as What's the Count, is out to bring awareness, education, and prevention to people all over the globe. 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But yeah, here is more of our military community. So what better way to have our guest appear today on this episode of the Frondozi Show Trench Talk episode. So right to the deck. We just gonna go right in. How you doing, man?
4: What up, boy? How you doing?
0: Everything's
4: man?
0: Good. Everything's good. Thank you for hanging out today.
4: Yeah, appreciate it, man. Thank you for the chance to, you know, get on your platform, you know, speak my truth, tell my story, and things like that. You know how it is.
0: I appreciate the silver. I'm not by myself.
4: Yeah. That's right.
0: I'm not by myself.
4: It's all good.
0: So do me a favor. Introduce yourself. Just give a little bit of background. Don't give it all away, and then we'll get started.
4: Okay. Well, my name is Leon Caldwell. I am the CEO of Evolution Financial Group. You know, I'm from the great state of Alabama, Roll Tide.
0: Oh, Alabama.
4: Yeah. I joined the military when I was, well, actually, the decision for me to leave home was made for me, but my choice to, you know, to go to the Navy came shortly after. It was
0: a
4: short period of time, but you know, now, you know, I'll be 54 years old this year, and I'm, you know, I'm pretty seasoned, you know, based on everything that I've gone through in life, you know, but now, you know, I'm doing great. Thanks to my wife. And she snuck in on me, by the way.
0: She snuck in on you. All right. Tell her we said hello. Tell her thank you.
4: Oh, no, she's right here. I get to say hello.
0: So let's go back in time. And first of all, again, thank you for being here today. We're just going to go back in time, life before, during, and after service. And then, of course, what's up, what's going on today with you. So Cornelius, his first name, what? I know, well, I had issues with my name, so well, I'm like.
4: Well, the story goes.
0: Yeah, give us a story.
4: When the day that I was being born, my mom, you know, she's in labor and delivery or whatever, and she just so happened to be watching Soul Train.
0: Oh, moms.
4: Yeah. So that's what they say. But, you know, Cornelius, yeah, it wasn't cool when I was growing up. But since I've been out here in California, I'm telling you, everybody like, dude, you got a cool name.
0: I'm trying to tell you.
4: I'm like, well, no, you tell my friends back in the day. Bro, I'd have been called everything. Corny, cornhole, bro.
0: Welcome to my world. Fahrenheit, Ferrari.
4: Yep.
0: Yeah, so welcome to my world.
4: So literally, I made the decision. in the sixth grade, I'm just gonna start writing Leon. And even the teacher was like, who the hell is Leon?
5: Who is Leon?
4: It's me. So by the time I got past sixth grade, it was on from now. I was good to go. It was Leon all for the rest of the time, bro.
0: We are not different. And I finally embraced my name of Farron, because it is Farron. I say Farron, but it is Farron.
4: Hey, because it sound cool, bro.
0: Man, Farron, no. But I was doing radio and about, I think I was 46. So I was doing radio, and one of the DJs came in and was like, oh man, Fahrenheit playing the hottest hit and the coolest conversation. And I was like, oh, I think I like that.
4: Now
0: I re-embrace Farron. So it was for my segment Fahrenheit. But it's like, now when people say Farron or Front, I'm like, you know what? Just I accept both.
4: Yeah, there you go. It's what it is. Hey, even my Hispanic community called me Don Cornelio Leon. Love it.
0: See? I was thinking like, man, that's a cool name. When I saw it, I was like, why got it in parentheses and Leon? I'm like, okay.
4: Hey, it was a hard life. Until I left
0: our home. Our peers are rough on us, aren't they? Our peers, yes, we're going to talk about that, but our peers, man, can be, we be on each other. But so give me some background, man. Growing up in Alabama, you say you're 54, so there was a lot going on in Alabama.
4: Child of the 80s, growing up in the South, you don't know any better, things like that. But the one thing I did know was that I did not belong there. I did not belong there. As much as I love Alabama, I knew I didn't belong there, you know, because it's one of those things where you're coming up. And, you know, because I remember this one day in particular, coming home from school, went to my grandmama's house, you know, mom used to scoop us up, take us home after that. And they were reading a newspaper or something about some kid had just wrote this, you know, this poem or something, and it got published in the newspaper. And then I walk in the house and they comparing now. They want to compare. Oh, why don't you? This and that. And bro, it frustrated. I had to be 13, maybe 14. And bro, it frustrated me to the point I start crying. I was like, you know what? When I leave here, I ain't never coming back.
0: Woo, there's that. There's
4: no,
0: that,
4: I'm dude. Telling you, I was so hurt. Now, like I was telling you before, the decision for me to leave home at 18 was already made for me. I just didn't know what I was going to do or whatever. Ended up choosing the Navy. And I didn't think about this till like years, like literally probably maybe 10, 15 years ago.
0: Wow.
4: I remember that day. And literally, I'm sitting there thinking, I was like, oh man, I hadn't been back since. I go back to visit, but no, I meant what I said. Yeah. I meant what I said, but at the same time, you know, had I stayed, and you know, dealing with the same thing over and over again, you know, you're seeing the same thing, bro. It's just like, oh, this is not for me. It's got to be something else out there. So, luckily, I did join the Navy. I mean, literally, I graduated high school in May, turned 18 in July, and August I was gone.
0: Now, I'm gonna relate to you because my grandfather, my grandmother, and my mom, they were born in Dothan, Alabama. So I got some family from Dothan. So, and Mobile, Alabama as well. So and family's still there. So again, what was it like growing up in your environment? You kind of gave me a little bit of what the decision was to get out of there, but give us some background of the dirt, dusty roads. What was it like as a child?
4: Man, I'm talking summertime, get outside playing. We ain't got no shoes on. We playing football, baseball, whatever, racing, you know, that's what we did. You know, then, you know, granddaddy, you know, he used to sit back, tell us stories about when they used to grow up in the country. Now, my family is from Cottonton, Alabama. Now, just think of the name Cottonton and tell me what you think grows in Cottonton, Alabama.
0: Clearly.
4: There you go. All right. So, you know, we used to go down there a lot, but my granddaddy used to tell us stories about, you know, when my mom and them were like younger, because I had seven uncles, my mom and then my aunt.
0: Okay.
4: You know, but before that sun go down, they'll tell him, hey, you better come in the house before the Hank come get you. I'm like, what is the Hank? Wow. What the hell are you talking about? Or whatever. No, they used to see the ghost of dead slaves walking down the street. So literally, as we coming up, my granddaddy done told us all these stories. We like, I'm hearing these same stories come from my mom, from my uncle. I'm like, okay, there's no way this can't be true. So they'll come up, hey, this Sunday we're going out in the country. We're going to go see, you know, Aunt Dorothy. Mm-mm, you go by yourself. I'll stay here. I ain't going out there.
0: You ain't going to catch me in the dark.
4: But at the same time, you know, but I love the way I grew up, you know, because, you know, it actually humbles you. You know, I'm still a country boy to this day. You know, we out here in California, but I can't wait to get back to some peace and quiet. And just sit on the bank of a river and just go fishing, you know. Then with friends, you leave the house early in the morning, riding your bikes. We go down to the state docks because I'm right on, because I live from, well, I'm actually from Phenix City, Alabama, and it's right on the border of Alabama and Georgia. So you got the river. Go down the state docks and just be there all day. You know, we was like, you know, I don't know if you ever seen the movie Stand By Me, The Goonies. Yeah. That was us.
0: That's cool. So,
4: but, you know, I mean, it was fun, but looking back at it, it was like, dude, I, as an adult, no, I can't do this.
0: Was the military as a child, teenager, was that something you was looking at, or was there a dream, sports, anything?
4: Nope. Bro, nothing? I was just, look, I can't multitask. I was just trying to graduate high school. Literally how that conversation came up was, bro, I'm 4 months from graduating.
0: Okay.
4: And my mom's sitting at the kitchen table just talking random. And literally in the middle of the conversation, she just stops like, oh, by the way, when you turn 18, you got to leave my house. And went right back to what she was talking about.
0: Oh, my goodness.
4: Bro, look on my face like, what?
0: Mom? That's mom's?
4: Oh, just that quick. But it was the best thing that she could have ever said to me, because I hadn't even made any type of plan to actually leave home or do anything. I was just trying to graduate high school.
0: My goodness.
4: But at the same time, you know, back in the days, you know, right around spring break and things like that, you know, all the military start showing up at the high school. And, you know, my boys, they had already started venturing out with the Marine guys. Hey, bro, you need to come with us. I went with them one Saturday for them doing their little thing. I was like, no, this is too much for me, bro. Y'all run too much. So literally that following week, Navy recruiter showed up. I went with him and, you know, it was done from there. You know, I don't like running. And, you know, the Navy's so cool. We only run 3 miles a year, and then they
0: My goodness!
4: Like, yes, this is it.
0: So it was the running that was the choice. Is that what you're trying to say? All right, I got you. What was your mind going through? You know, signing the contract, making that choice or decision, and that process.
4: Well, honestly, it really didn't hit me until the day that I was leaving for boot camp. Because when I actually joined, you know, they had this program called the delayed entry. So I joined up literally like April, May, boom. I was in, threw my hand up, took the aspirin. I was good. Came back home to mom. She had to sign my paperwork because I was still 17 or whatever. Now, the thing was, because, you know, I was afraid of my mom. I ain't going to even lie to you. So we get back. The recruiter sitting there. He started talking to her. Yes, your son did this, you know, signed up and blah, blah, blah. So we're going to need your signature, you know, because he's still 17.
0: Yeah.
4: And she was like, okay. So she took the pen, and right before she put that pen to the paper, she stopped and she looked at me.
0: Ooh.
4: She's like, you sure you want to do this?
0: Ooh.
4: And I'm like, mama, you said I got to go. So, hey, she signed it and that was it. And literally I graduated the end of May. Turned 18 in July, August 22nd, 1990. She took me up to the Atlanta MEP station where she was going to drop me off.
0: Wow.
4: And that was the first time that I can recall, the first time, I'm 18 years old, my mama told me she loved me.
0: What?
4: Yes.
0: So hold on. This is that social emotional conversation that we have, especially as men, that they say that the mother is the son's first love and the mother's the son, and all that connection. And some people say they never heard their parent tell them, I love you. They like, this is real life conversation. Yeah. How did you, knowing that and hearing that, what was that like?
4: Dude, it was a shock. I just looked at her like, dude, I don't know. I can't remember nothing past, you know, maybe five, you know, before 5 years old. I don't know. But
0: wow.
4: The day that I left home, it was a shock to me. I was like, oh my God. And I cried.
0: Wow.
4: I did. Or whatever. So, but that was cool too. But I got one even better for you. I got one even better for you. I go through boot camp, August. leave Orlando January 91 because I went through my schooling and everything. I come back home on leave. I was at home for about 3 weeks. Now, I already got my ship. I don't know where my ship at. I don't know nothing, bro. Bro, I'm still 18. I don't know nothing, right? I found out my ship is in the Red Sea. So literally, in flight from Atlanta, Georgia to Sigonella, Italy, the first Scud missile for Desert Storm fires off. But prior to me leaving, talking to my dad, he came down from Chicago to see me before I left, whatever, talking to him a little bit. And that was the first time my dad ever told me he loved me.
0: Oh my God.
4: Before I'm going off to war.
0: Come on, man.
4: Yeah, dude. That's the way it was back then. You know, it wasn't like, you know, the lovey-dovey. No, it was, you know, do what you got to do and that's it or whatever. You know, I know you love me because, you know, you take care of me or whatever. But, you know, it wasn't none of that. It wasn't. So that was hard for me, especially when I had my first family. And
0: yes, of course.
4: Yeah, it's crazy.
0: So I want to ask you, before we go, to this next phase of life, the impact of that, as you're saying, right?
4: Mm-hmm.
0: Can you look back at your mom and dad's life growing up? And I can only imagine you talking about the South. You talking about their dad, their parents, and what they were in, and the situation they were in. Can you see how that conversation gets broken?
4: Yes.
0: Right.
4: As you get older. Yeah, as you get older and you start looking because, we always blame it. Well, I blame my parents for this. I blame my parents for that. But, there's no instruction manual when it comes down to kids. You're just trying to figure it out. But at the same time, we only do what they did to us or whatever. It just get transferred. So you get to the point where you have to unlearn everything that, that you were brought up with and start over with something new. Now, see, I can look back and understand exactly how they grew up. I can understand exactly how they grew up, but at the same time, now I understand. But prior to me actually growing up,
0: No,
4: it's your fault. It's your fault. but I can't do that. I have to understand. We only know what was taught to us.
0: And that's beautiful because that's one of the things that our organization, we teach EQ Athletics, is going back into the school districts and the community, having these kind of conversations, because a lot of times that child is looking for something that parent may not be able to give them. And the parents don't know that, hey, I need communication. I need to be listened to. I need to be heard. And if you don't listen to me, guess what I'm going to do? You're going to pay attention to me one way or another. I'm a bully. I'm going to get in trouble at school. But you're going to come and see me one way or another. You're going to pay attention to me. And it's unfortunate. But at the same time, like you said, there's no manual for us as parents. So we push education because there are conversations that you can go and get educated and learn and unlearn some of the experiences that we grew up. Because I was emotional as a child. So I needed information. But my mom told me just in my mid-50s, well, your granddaddy, he didn't teach. We had to figure it out. So, and I heard her like, well, no wonder. You couldn't give me that because you didn't have it to give.
4: Exactly.
0: But that's what I needed. So
4: yeah, that's what a lot of us go through. I tell everybody to this day, you've been in our office. I tell everybody, they be like, dude, you dancing all over. Well, this place makes me happy for one. But at the same time, bro, there's a 15-year-old boy still in here.
0: Yes.
4: It don't matter how old I am, he's anxious to get out, But
0: we gotta embrace them different ages. So okay, so you sign up Navy. Transitioning from Alabama to the ship to people from all over the world now in this location. Give me some of that.
4: Frightened. I was frightened. Look, let me tell you something. When I finally landed on that boat, I'm in the middle of the Red Sea. I just read about it, in social studies. So, and I'm sitting there, they fly me on the boat, my sponsor come get me, take me to my rack, putting everything away. I'm scared. Can't call my mama because ain't no cell phone. Ain't no cell phone. Ain't no email. None of that. So I'm out there, and I get emotional when I tell this story too. Because when I got there, it was time for us to go eat. So we're going to the mess decks and things like that. So they take me. I'm standing in line like we in prison. I'm standing in line waiting to get my food. And then I walk out on the mess deck, so I'm about to get my drink. And I'm just looking. Now, mind you, I'm the youngest person on board, too.
0: Oh, my God.
4: And I'm looking around. I don't know nobody. I came to that boat by myself. And I'm looking around. I was like, oh, dude, what did I get myself into? Literally, off in the distance, I hear, Caldwell.
0: No.
4: Like, who the hell? Caldwell. And I'm looking around. I was like,
0: no.
4: Two of my homeboys, both from Alabama.
0: Come on.
4: Boot camp company was on that boat, and we was all in the same department.
0: Oh, bro, come on.
4: Cheers, dog.
0: Oh, my goodness. That's like,
4: cool. Oh, yes, I got somebody. I got somebody.
0: Oh, that's cool.
4: So scary. It was so scary because, for one, I'm 18. I'm just joining, and I'm already in war.
0: Yeah.
4: In war, and that was the scary part. But, yeah. You know, it was a wake-up call. I became a man like
0: right
4: that quick.
0: So I want to ask you, can you remember during either basic training or a moment when you got to the ship that your brain clicked from that civilian young teenager, 20-year-old, to that, oh, I'm a Navy.
4: Oh, well, that was the first night of boot camp.
0: Okay, give it to me.
4: That was when the Navy still had boot camp in Orlando, Florida, Chicago, and San Diego.
0: Okay.
4: I went to boot camp in Orlando.
0: Okay.
4: Now, we had already got there late or whatever, right? So they done put us, you know, in our little bunks and stuff like that. And we probably went to sleep 12, 1 o'clock in the morning. Bro, about 4 o'clock in the morning, I thought it was an explosion. They throwing trash cans all over the place. Get up! It was like, what the? So bad to where, check this out. I ain't gonna even lie to you. They finally get us situated, and they take us to get a haircut. Now, I'd already got my haircut, right? You know, I had my little hot top fade or whatever, but then they had, you know, I had my barber like trim it down or whatever so it'd be good. Now, they gotta shave the rest of it off. So we standing in line to get our haircut. I get to the front of the line. Now, mind you, I was in marching band all the way through school, so I know how to stand at attention or whatever. Now, I'm standing there. I'm in the front of the line now, and I'm sitting there. All of a sudden, I start getting tunnel vision. Like, I can't breathe. Like, what the hell is going on? Next thing you know, bro, I'm waking up off the concrete.
0: Oh, my goodness. You locked your knees? Did you lock your knees?
4: I didn't lock my knees, bro. I know how to stand at attention. I don't know what the hell happened. It wasn't a panic attack. I mean, I straight passed out. And I get up. Ain't nobody come, like, you know, come, hey, bro, none of that. I stood up, blood dripping out of my chin.
0: Oh, my goodness.
4: The company commander looked dead in my face, was like, good acting. Get your ass up in. I was like, whoa.
0: Good acting.
4: Meanwhile, that was it. Barbershop, they got the white tile floors and blood just pouring out of my chin. Dude.
0: Oh, my goodness.
4: Man, dude, I was like, this is
0: welcome to the Navy.
4: Welcome to the Navy. Yeah. But it was fun, though. I ain't gonna lie to you.
0: mine was, real quick, mine was, we were in during weapons qualification, and that day we got smoked so bad and took a shower, got in my PT gear. I was on the top bunk. And I was just looking up at the ceiling, like, what am I doing here? I joined at 19, and I'm like, what am I doing here? And all of a sudden, I go to sleep. I wake up the next morning, and it's like my brain clicked. Like, it just became a routine. Like,
4: yeah.
0: I took everything that they said serious. Like, I paid. Like, it was like my brain clicked. That next morning, it was like, and it ain't clicked off. Yeah, they clicked off.
4: Oh boy, hey, once it's in there, it's hard to get out of it.
0: Yeah, it's there. So you were in one of the wars that people talk about that is like the Lost War. It was because it was such a short time frame. How do you feel about the Desert Storm? How do you feel about that era?
4: Yeah. I tell people like this. I know, okay, all of us, you know, military vets from all different branches, we all talk trash about each other, what each other do and don't do. But I'm gonna tell you something. if you want a war ended quick, let the Navy in there, because as you can see, they only let the Navy in when they really want to end it. We will turn your we will turn your house into a glass factory real quick. I'm telling you, bro, we got some stuff, I'm telling you. But it probably lasted about 2 weeks. From the time I got there, by the time I got settled in, it was over.
0: We were getting ready to ramp up to go. And it was like, it's over. We good. We was like, what? We are panicking. I'm nervous. We like, what? We can mobilize. What? They're like, yeah, we get ready to go. Desert Storm. We like, what? Then next thing you know, like a weekend, it was like, oh no, it's over. It's good.
4: It's over. It's done.
0: I was like, what? It's okay, done. Cool.
4: See? Hey, you can thank us for that.
0: We appreciate it. Thank you. Thank you. What, looking back in this Navy career that you had, what sticks out for you the most in your Navy career?
4: Oh man, dude. For one, being able to see the world.
0: That y'all do.
4: Yeah. I saw a lot of it. Had so much fun. But you know, all of the brothers that I met along the way. You know, we all talk about, you know, oh, my brother it is, my brother that, dude. I have over 2,000 brothers.
0: Wow.
4: Every week. You know, like, and we keep in touch. We got our little chats. We all on Facebook and things like that, because I was on three different ships.
0: Okay.
4: You know, the first ship just happened to be decommissioned. I haven't really kept in touch with anybody from there, because I don't even think, I have no clue. But my second ship and my last ship, all of us, we keep in touch with each other. Sometimes, you know, we have little get-togethers, you know, depending on where it is, things like that. But the people that I'm close with, people from my last ship, because we had this conversation. I told you, I'm a plank owner of the USS Bonhomme Richard. We commissioned that ship in August of 1998, and during COVID, our home burned down Pierside out here in San Diego, and it hurt us so bad. She was barely 22 years old. You know, ships like that, they go 40, 50 years or whatever. So I'm only probably one of, you know, 1,100 sailors that has the commissioning and decommissioning coin of a ship, you know, and that one, that one was near dear to my heart right there. That one was, one gets me emotional too. You know, my wife, you know, she was like, she didn't understand, because I was telling her, that's my boat.
0: Yeah.
4: She was like, it's a ship. I was like, no, you don't understand. That's just like, you know, you just built your home, and then you come up the street one day and it's on fire and it's gone. It hurt like that.
0: Emotional connection.
4: Yeah, and we're trying. Yeah, bro, we put our blood, sweat, and tears into that boat, man.
0: Yeah,
4: for real. But you know
0: that I want to just kind of laugh with you for a little bit. As an Army veteran, we hear that some of your shifts, the rotations of your shifts, y'all have some hot racks. Can you let the people know about the hot racks?
4: Okay, I'm gonna tell you something about hot racking. Okay, hot racking, you don't never have hot racking on regular ships. Submarines. Okay.
0: Oh, submarines and hot rack. Is that what it is?
4: I got another little story. I did go to submarine school briefly in 97. I went from might have been like from August to December or something like that.
0: Okay.
4: So I did go to sub school. Now, any submariners out there, look, y'all are some bad dudes, man, because mentally, you got to be prepared for that. Straight up. Don't get me wrong, it's fun. They got some great trainers, you know, little training modules and things like that. But to actually go down on them and stay, you got to stay quiet.
0: Yeah.
4: All the time.
0: Yeah.
4: All the time. You remember Down Periscope?
0: Yeah, my favorite movie. Drop
4: 45 cents. I know. No, it ain't like that, bro. But dude, it's because what happened to me, I actually volunteered out of it, and that's how I ended up on.
0: You volunteered out of it?
4: Yeah, I got out of that. I got out. I was like, I'm not going down there.
0: Wow.
4: So one of my good friends that I had met along the way there, he actually went on. And me and him reconnected because he ended up on shore duty like 3 years later out here in San Diego. Yeah. We connected. That's my guy. But that wasn't the guy that I met back in Connecticut.
0: Wow. So let's go there, right? So transition and change. for some of us. Some are prepared. Some are not prepared. I was not prepared because I got out medically, not by choice. But how was your transition out?
4: Well, mine, of the Navy? It was actually, I'm going to say it was pretty flawless because I had made up in my mind that I was going to get out because I did 15 years. Now, I wanted to do 20, but when they come, when you talk to your detailer after you've done your shore duty and you want to, you know, hey, I want to go here. I want to go there. No, because I'm a boiler technician.
0: Oh,
4: I didn't know at the time they had already started transitioning all the steamships to Japan. No, bro, I'm not going to Japan. No, you send me to Japan when I'm, you know, 18, 19 years old. Like, I'm in my, like, almost in my mid-30s. You know, my kid's about to, you know, go to high school. Like, no, I can't do that. So that's when I made that choice to get out. So I had already made up in my mind this is going to be a smooth transition because what I had started to do was look for jobs while I was still in. So I was looking for stuff. So the transition was easy. So I ended up literally as I got out, I actually got hired on at a biotech company out in Oceanside, California. I was there for maybe a little over a year, left there, and then I ended up at St. Jude Medical Center out here in Fullerton, California.
0: No kidding.
4: 12 years. Yeah, I did 12 years there. After like the first year and a half, you know, I went just from being the plant operator to the plant operation supervisor.
0: No kidding.
4: Yeah. So then, you know, transitioned out of that, and now I'm in aerospace. And thanks to my wife, we own a company. So yeah, you know, we it's been good. It's been good. You know, there was some downfall, you know, along the way, but at the same time, you know, I came out and, you know, there is life after the military. Yeah. Even though our mental is off, it takes some time. It, you know, it takes some time. Cause I'm not going to say all of it was good. You know, I've been through some bad days, you know, I still have some bad days, but you know, you gotta find somebody to talk to and somehow get out of it. Cause it's, you know, it's rough at first. It is rough at first, but military never leaves you.
0: Yeah, no, no. I made it one attempt to try to peel it off and let it go. And even God was like, no, that's a part of
4: who I need you to
0: be.
4: Yeah, you can't
0: run from that. Yeah, you can't run away from that one. You can run from some other identity crisis. But that ain't gonna be one to run from. So I embrace that. Your family. Do you want to say how your family impacted by that or that life in service or your wife? What did she say about that?
4: I'm actually on my second marriage.
0: Okay.
4: But the impact that it took on my family, because I do have two older kids.
0: Okay.
4: You know, I have a daughter. She lives in Vegas. She has my three grandbabies with her husband.
0: Hey.
4: She's 32. My son, he lives in South Carolina. He's 30.
0: Okay.
4: But you know, that was my previous marriage. So now, as far as that goes,
0: yeah,
4: I was gone a lot, bro.
0: Yeah.
4: When I come back, you know, I try to get it in as much as I can, you know, especially being on a new ship or whatever, but we was always gone.
0: Training.
4: So, yeah, dude, you know, and it was bad. Now, my kids do know their daddy love them. They do know that, but our dynamic is different from them and my two younger ones that I have
0: now. For sure.
4: Whatever, because I come home every day. And I get to see everything that I missed out on with them. No, they're not jealous or anything like that or whatever. Yeah. I never forced my two little ones on them, but they treat them. Hey, that's my little brother. That's my little sister.
0: For sure.
4: Whatever, because they do understand. But it was harder for me with them because I missed out on a lot. And at the same time, okay, am I a good dad?
0: Yeah
4: I'm protecting. Yeah, I'm protecting them because I'm protecting the country. But at the same time, I come home, I try to get it in, but I got to go.
0: Yeah.
4: You know, I got to end up going. So that was hard. But, you know, me and my current wife, we've been together since about, 2014, 2015.
0: Okay.
4: It's been way different. It's been way different. You know, you know, we had our little boy. He's 9 now. We had him October of 2016. Then my little girl came a few years later. She's a COVID baby. She was born just before, literally a month before they shut the country down. You know? But, you know, looking at both of them and being able to come home every day, yes, we spoiled the hell out of them.
0: Yeah.
4: Hugging them, kissing them. Because the same thing I'm doing with them was what I was doing with my older kids but when I was at home, they didn't get it every day like my two younger ones once. So, I mean, the dynamic is different, but at the same time, it's all the same love. But, you know, it's real.
0: It's real. And because looking back, we understand when you do your work and self-examine yourself and heal from your past wounds, you understand that as a child, the child, all we want is your time. I don't care where you at. I want your money or I want your time. And we realize that as parents or in the careers that we have, that sometimes that child doesn't understand because of the mind of a child. And then now, you know, they're going to make up their story about you anyway.
4: They're going to make up their story about you anyway. It's like, now I get it.
0: That was my middle daughter. She was like, after she got her freedom, she was like, well, dang, Dad, you was in the military. You couldn't be here. You know, but how many, she was in her 20s though, when she realized that. So we had to go back and reconcile and take care of that past, because it was the time that they, all three of my daughters, they wanted that time. And so if each one responded to that lack of time differently, and two of the three were very hurt behind that.
4: Definitely can relate to you.
0: I'm gonna ask you this, because I didn't realize this until dealing with my own mental toughness and mental health issues, a light bulb came on that at 19 years old I had given my life to death. That's how I looked at that. Have you ever looked at signing up in the military that you could possibly, that could be your life, or was it even the thought process
4: back then? It never occurred to me. But as scared as I was when I was going over to that, when I was flying over that ocean in that helo, I was like, bro.
0: But I never thought about it.
4: Yeah, I never even thought about it that I can recall.
0: Yeah.
4: But it's a scary.
0: I didn't either until I got out. I'm talking years later, after this is a couple of years back that I'm trying to peel off those layers. And I'm like, man, the military. One thing they can guarantee you is your life could be taken.
4: At any point in time. Yes.
0: Right.
4: Yep. And don't think, oh, bro. Don't think everybody on this earth loves the United States.
0: Thank bro. You. No, we do not all do it for God and country. Bro, we do not all do that for God and country.
4: So many fights and problems.
0: Yes.
4: Just trying to go, you know, be in the culture of the country that we in, and it's, you always got somebody everywhere always. You go, and it's always. And see, that's why I got PTSD, because of them fools. I got that quick reaction that they call it intermittent explosive disorder. I call it snap and pop.
0: Exactly. All right, check this out. This is the Frondose Show on the Military Broadcast Radio Network. Leon Caldwell is here, ladies and gentlemen, sharing his life before, during, and after service. We're going to play a couple of PSAs, come back, and we're going to talk about what he's up to today in life right now. So, again, thank you for listening in the Frondose Show. We're still working out the fatherhood conversation. I'm waiting for the gentleman to log in, but they'll be logging in shortly. But, again, thank you, man, for being open and sharing your life with us.
4: Yes, sir. Appreciate it, man.
0: Thank you so much. All right, let's play a PSA. What we got? Let's go here.
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0: All right, so I just want to make a quick announcement for those of you who follow along. That sickle cell trait conversation is very, very, very, very, very important. Again, I'm an advocate for sickle cell trait. So if you have questions or you know someone who has that inherited gene, and just so you know, it has a purpose. It was, they say the body created that defective gene to combat malaria.

And each region has their own type of red blood cell condition that combats malaria. So you could be Filipino, Asian descent, and you might have thalassemia in your bloodline, which is also our cousin, we call, of sickle cell because it also combats malaria. So there's C trait, there's D trait, there's O-Arab, there's Monroe. There's hundreds of different types of red blood cell conditions out there that protected your culture from malaria. However, if two people have those inherited genes and have a baby, you could pass those inherited genes to that child, which is a baby being born with a type of sickle cell SS or SC or SD or SE or sickle beta thalassemia. Those are different types of conditions that you may be watching the news, excuse me, that there's no universal cure, right? We've seen cure likes, we see things that they're doing stem cell transplants, bone marrow transplants. Yes, we advocate for that if the family chooses to do that. However, there are some of our community members that are like, no, I'm good. I'm just gonna rock with it and live with it and take care of myself, take care of my health. But there is no universal cure for sickle cell. As a sickle cell trait carrier, we are not supposed to have complications. However, when you look in the medical books, we definitely discovered that sickle cell trait carriers can have complications. Pain. I've had pain in my arm, left arm, since I was 2 years old. And then I experienced that exertion with rhabdomyolysis and collapse and almost died from that. And then we've seen that worst cases, people have been playing sports, exercising, military, professional athletes, skiing in Denver, Colorado, or hanging out in Cheyenne, Wyoming. And because of the oxygen levels are thin, people have had episodes and, at worst case, cardiac arrest, and they have heart attacks and they've passed away. With the rhabdomyolysis, anybody can experience rhabdo. That was part of my condition at first that they called it was rhabdomyolysis. That is a skeletal muscular disorder. That means that the myoglobin in the muscles can break down when they break down from either dehydration, or you can have another type of inherited gene or a skeletal muscular disorder gene that can be triggered from exercising or exertion or a fall that could cause that gene to express itself. And then rhabdomyolysis kicks in, which is the creatine kinase levels, CK levels. And so for some people, that has caused health complications and also sudden death because of that conversation. So rhabdomyolysis alone, anybody can experience that. So our campaign is for hydration for all athletes, military, for people who just go into 24-hour fitness, just working out, hanging out. You never know, right? Because you're supposed to drink half your body weight in ounces of water per day to avoid dehydration. Half your body weight in ounces of water per day to avoid dehydration. So most people, when I do my talks, they're walking around dehydrated already. And then you want to go to the gym and exercise. Or you got these athletes who are playing sports, wanting to make that team, make it to that next level of sport. And they push their bodies. They don't pay attention to the dehydration or the fatigue. And what happens is they have episodes and cardiac arrest, and people have died from playing sports and military. So I advocate for that whole conversation. Yes, sickle cell trait is one, but we advocate for all of that because, again, we don't get a say so when, where, why, or how people die. But some of these deaths we see that could be preventive, that could be premature, right? So the knowledge, the information for people to understand, pay attention to your body. That's the best that I could tell you. Pay attention to your body, but also your hydration, your food. All that stuff, detoxing, all that stuff is very important, especially if you're out here exercising in the heat. Number one for us. So that conversation is important. Lived experience, I advocate for that, and I'm blessed to be able to share my story that God allowed me to experience that, and then to now become an advocate. So that was my what's next. You heard Leon; he found his what's next over there. We all, as veterans, I'm gonna tell you, if you ask any veteran, what we miss the most is what you see me and Leon right here. That's camaraderie. It doesn't matter what branch of service, it doesn't matter what age, it doesn't matter. I meet Vietnam, World War II veteran, Korean era, and just being in the service, that brother, that sisterhood is so important. That is like a, it's like a, it is a brother and sisterhood. But sometimes our identity, for myself, mine was trapped in my rank and my uniform. So my transition was very difficult because my identity was trapped. From a basketball player to military soldier, and then now to what? A disabled veteran? You mean I can't be in the military no more? I wasn't prepared. So for me, the identity, that change and transition was difficult. A lot of us.

0: spend our time trying to figure out what's next, right? So there's a lot of pride. There's a lot of ego. There's, yes, we have it all. There's a lot of confidence, you know, duty, honor, courage. We have all that. But some spaces in our life, we don't have that. And so trying to fill that space, trying to fill that void, sometimes is, I thank you for your services, is not what we need. Sometimes people need support. We need help. We need contributions to programs so that I'm not a combat veteran, right? A lot of times I didn't think I fit in the VA programs because if I'm a, felt like I'm a circle and those programs are squares, then how do I fit in there? Yeah, but you know what? Not everybody's a combat veteran, right? But we all served. You're, as far as our women veterans, you serve too, so you're entitled to your benefits. So we advocate for our female veterans as well. Please, if you have served any amount of time, just make sure you go to the VA, file your claims, and make sure that you are covered and protected, right? Because you could be having some income for your life and for your family for the rest of your life, right? And so there's things that you are entitled to for serving. Other than that, that transition and change. So for my brothers and sisters in arms, don't lose yourself in that uniform, right? That's what you get to do. That's not who you are, right? So you serve, you wear that uniform, but don't lose connection to your family. Don't lose connection to things that you care about in the world. I get to deal with my basketball identity. I can't play ball like I used to. So I get to be the owner of 3 basketball ABA teams. And I get to now fulfill that ego, that identity to help develop these players. These guys are still chasing hoop dreams. They're in their 20s and 30s and 40 years old, still chasing that basketball dream. But I'm chasing mine as an owner, right? And even with these players, it's the same conversation that you look at athletes and military. We're not different because of that uniform. Not right or wrong, good or bad, but these guys are chasing that hoop dream for one more opportunity to go overseas, you know, to shoot that jumper, to be in a professional status. And we provide that. But my question is, what's next? Are we going to take our knowledge and give it back to the next generation of sports? The next generation of athletes, maybe that child might learn from us. Maybe you mean I can get another job? I don't have to play basketball? Like, you mean I can get, there's other jobs I could do? Yes, there are other jobs. And even for those of you in my sickle cell community, or you live with a chronic disorder or whatever you live with, guess what? Or a disabled veteran, you can still be a part of a team in another job. You don't have to be the one catching the pass or shooting the jumper on the court. There are other jobs that you can get, right? So as we talk about this last piece of conversation with Leon about what he's up to today, listen, find your space. We're all born for a reason. We're all born for a conversation. And maybe that conversation that you don't think nobody cares about. That's how I feel. I don't think nobody cares about sickle cell trait. And then so somebody collapses. And it's like, Ferran, you better go share your message. So search your heart. Search your heart. It's not about making money. People make millions of dollars and are not fulfilled. We see it every day. It's not about the money. The money is the power to buy the things and do the things, but still being fulfilled is most important. So you may have something inside of you that you care about, art, whatever that is. Go to school for that. Get your education in that, and then now you'll be fulfilled in whatever money you make, right? That's most important. So thank you for tuning in today. Let me bring up Leon back to the deck. Man. All right, man. I met you through Randy. Shouts out to Randy, man. Randy has been blessing, my guy. Randy has, man. We hit it off at this park in Paris, California, man. I set up my sickle cell trait booth, man, and I was passing out my information, talking to parents and stuff. And he was one of the dads. My banner fell over, and he was like, "Well, man," he's like, "Man, maybe you should tie it to the thing." And so we tied up, and we just hit it off. We just talked about life. I spoke, sharing what I was up to. I listened to him, listened to his heart, listened to the words he chose. And I'm like, bro, like we not different, man. We all growing up as men trying to figure out who we are, you know, identity crisis and all these things. We suffer in silence, man. And so it was like, man, we haven't stopped talking since. And
1: that's been Randy, that dude, months. Man. Randy, that dude. He was like, he's bro, cool, so. You got to get on the show. I was like, okay.
0: Oh, yeah. That's my man, 50 grand now. We friends, man. We not acquaintances. We friends, man. I really appreciate his conversations. Mm-hmm. And his family, beautiful family, man. And so for you, tell us what you're up to today, man.
1: Okay. Well, thanks to my wife. She tricked me into a business. I love her to death. I love her to death. Because, you know,
0: How do you get tricked?
1: Bro, she tricked. Okay, look. Okay. There's one topic in the underserved communities. you know, okay. our community, the Hispanic yes. community,
0: mm-hmm.
1: that if it comes up, people look at you like you're crazy, man, get out of my face. I don't want to hear nothing about that. And that's life insurance. But oh, yeah. she wasn't talking to me. She didn't pitch it the right way. She didn't pitch it the right way. My wife's a real estate agent. And, okay. you know, she had started in 2018, whatever. But coming after COVID hit or whatever, she saw, you know, how the market was going to change. So she started looking for different avenues, because that's the that's the Long Beach hustler in her that's mind.
0: I seen the Instagram post about the license plate.
1: You know what I'm talking about. So anyway, so
0: LBC like, when you get
1: yeah. So she pitched it to me at first. I was like, no, I'm not doing. Show me the little Zoom. Yep, I ain't trying to hear none of that. So what she decides to do, August of 2022, she was like, babe, we going to Vegas. And we, because it's one of our friend's birthdays, and we gonna kick it. I was like, oh, I'm in. You know, I'm all about having fun, dude. I'm all about that.
0: Oh, that's cool.
1: On our way up there. Now, we already passed Barstow at this point, so we already had,
0: ain't no turning back. Ain't no turning back. Ain't no turning back.
1: The dude who done recruited her in the business, hey, where you guys at? I was like, why is he calling us? I don't know. But I was so mad. I was hot from that point on. So anyway, so we get up there, end up at the MGM Grand, got to check in. I'm looking around, but I'm trying to be mad. I'm trying to be hot. Right. I am mad, but at the same time, I'm looking like, okay, I see a whole lot of us. Okay, all right. But still, I'm upset. So the following morning, get up, get our coffee. The event starts at 9. So I'm taking my time, give my little Starbucks and all that good stuff. And we walk in, bro, it sounded like I was walking into a club. The DJ was gone, bro. It was like 12 to 15,000 agents.
0: What?
1: Us, Hispanics, a few other people sprinkling around. What the hell is going on, right? I'm still trying to be mad. 9 o'clock comes, host comes on, introduces Nelly. I get an hour and a half concert from Nelly. Oh,
0: no way.
1: Okay, I'm still trying to be mad, but who are these people? That same, I was in it by noon. I was in it, bro. That same event, there was Layla Ali.
0: What?
1: Had nothing to do with being the daughter of Muhammad Ali and boxing, none of that. It was business.
0: Wow. Business,
1: money. Same event also. Shaq.
0: What?
1: Business and money. So I've been looking for how money actually works.
0: She was bringing
1: it to me. She was bringing me into it, but I was running away from it. So by the time that event was over, you know, we come back, I joined, got my license, and here we are, 2026. Now we're brokers in the company. We own our own agency. We're in financial services. We offer everything from life to health insurance. We do annuities, 401k, 403b, rollovers, and things like that. But the key, you know, ingredient about our company is we don't charge anything for our clients. We don't charge anything. Any money that gets transacted is between the client and the insurance agent. We're just the middleman.
0: Wow.
1: We have access to over 475 different carriers.
0: Wow.
1: Yeah. So that's how we're able to, you know, help people, you know, move their money, protect their families and things like that.
0: So can we be honest? That seems to be a common conversation when people are approached. Right, about life insurance and these kind of conversation, right?
1: Yep.
0: And so for me, it's like there's a way that you have to establish trust. Mm-hmm. I don't even like to use trust because we lack self confidence anyway. So before trust, it's got to deal with the confidence. So how do you manage that when you come to a person and you talk about my money? It's like, bro, I'm not like. Especially if my relationship to money is I got to hold on to it you know, so we all have relationships to money in our own different ways. How do you meet that person where they are so they don't feel like you're trying to get something from me or you're the one trying to get my money?
1: I get it. Because the one thing that we as PHP Evolution, the one thing we don't sell, the products sell themselves. I'm here to educate you. Because if people understand how these things work and how life insurance works, they'll be more inclined to, let me see that product. Because this is the main thing that's out there. You have a lot of wealthy people out there. Am I right or wrong?
0: Right.
1: Does anybody ever ask the question on how they're able to maintain and keep all their wealth and pass it down from generation to generation to generation?
0: Of course not. Of course not.
1: Bro, life insurance. And it's not death insurance anymore. It's life insurance. Living benefits. You can access up to a certain amount of your death benefit while you're still alive. So now, wouldn't you be able to have options to go find something, find a cure or some type of research to give you the option to fix what's trying to end your life?
0: Yeah.
1: That's what life insurance is all about. So like I said, I don't sell life insurance. Yeah. I have access to those companies, but I'm here to educate you on how these things work. And that's my sole purpose. And at the same time, as grown men, if we sitting around talking, having a conversation, having a cigar, whatever it is, there's one thing that always comes up in conversation. Money. Oh, you got a problem. You got a problem with the 401k, bro. Let me show you. And then I do my little thing. I show them how the wealthy do it, how the more educated actually do it. Because the thing is, the education is out there. We're just not looking for it.
0: And we got, and our culture as black people, we spend a lot of money on stuff. Well, yes, stuff that we want to, but again, for me, I look back at like, but it's that misconception, like it's that lack of awareness. Like we see, how you doing all of that over there, but then when it's time to put your foot, get on the court with that conversation, it's like, I can't. You burning money over here at Starbucks and McDonald's and all this other and
1: thank you,
0: but. It's a tough conversation.
1: It is. No, at the same time, it depends on who you're talking to. But at the same time, I have actually found something where, every place I've been, I could be me. But this, bro, I love this. I'm passionate about it. So I can sit here and have a conversation with you about money and, and actually ensure that I'll be able to protect you, your family, your money, and things like that. Once you understand, bro. Hey, we family at that point because you stuck with me for the rest of your life.
0: Yeah. And that could be a key. Like you said, it's just the ability to have that conversation. Meet people where you're at. Meet people where they are.
1: Yeah, and then, that's it. And then, and at the same time, you got insurance on this.
0: Oh, don't we?
1: You got insurance on your car. So you mean to tell me your phone and your car are more important than your life?
0: You know, we swim in denial. Not the river, and not the river. We swim in denial, and having those deaf conversation of transitioning, and we know it's there, but it's like,
1: that's the one thing we all got in common. Look, if you own your home, a bank has a life insurance policy on you. Because I give you this money to go buy this house. You pass away, how am I gonna get my money back?
0: Yeah.
1: If they can get one on you, why can't you have one on yourself to keep that home in your family? You know, these are the things that we talk about.
0: Yeah.
1: And, it ain't like a pushy conversation, just regular conversation.
0: Yeah.
1: You know, so
0: sure. Thank you.
1: That's what I found. I'm able to have like regular conversations with people and just, let them know this, let them know that. Next thing not long after, hey, bro, can you, let's sit down and have a conversation. We can do that. We can do that. And, me here in our office, you've been in our office, being here in this office, I have the benefit and the pleasure of being the only military person here. So, So I get all the military, and I'm 5-0 when it comes down to it. We get out, bro. We get out. We all kinds of jacked up. I'm 5-0 when it comes down to getting my boys, getting my brothers insured.
0: Come on.
1: Yes.
0: Now true story. I got medical retired, all that stuff. And I knew I didn't take the SGLI when you get out. I didn't take that.
1: While you're in the SGLI, the beneficiary to the SGLI is them.
0: Yeah.
1: It's them, not your family. But anyway, go ahead. I'm sorry.
0: So I knew this whole time. I've been retired 13 years and I knew my house, all this stuff. I want to make protected from my daughters, and now I got grandchildren, and it was like okay, and like how much time I got, and then my dad passed away, like how much time I got, and then I started looking at all that, and like okay, I better go get something and put this get this trust and get this insurance so that I could. I mean, they got the house, so I'm at least leave it in the way that it's beneficial to my family, and so I did that. I did that, and just took the step and did it. And I don't feel no different.
1: I don't feel no different. It gives you peace of mind to the point to where you're not leaving, you're not passing on debt.
0: Yeah.
1: You're passing on wealth. It says it in the Bible, you know, every man should pass on an inheritance or whatever. Yeah. You're not passing on that debt, and all that debt just get added on top of their debt. And then they pass it on to their kids. And then we just repeating the same cycle over and over and over again. And it's got to stop somewhere. It's got to start and stop somewhere or whatever. In my family.
0: Yeah.
1: It stopped and started with me.
0: And we see, you know, a lot of. And when transition happens. Car washes, GoFundMe has been one of the biggest.
1: Those are not life insurance policies.
0: Those have been like what people go to because they don't have that. Even I tell even my dad, in April, my dad passed in May. In April, he comes to me like, "Oh, can you loan me some money to buy a car?" I'm like, "For what? Like, bro, you walking with a cane? Your equilibrium is off. Like, what you?" But he fight for his independence, and so I asked him, "I'm like, man, do you have any life insurance?" He's like, "Nope." I said, "Well, who's going to take care of your stuff? You are." And he was right. And the next month, he transitioned. And I was only blessed because I was in TV broadcasting school at the time. Mm-hmm. So my post 9/11 GI Bill, I was getting paid to go to school. So I was able to take So I took one of those checks and just paid for his cremation, and it was almost the same amount. So I got it. I wasn't mad or nothing, but it was like he had no life insurance. He had nothing. And it's like, we want to buy a car, but you don't have nothing for, and you're gonna leave it to me. So I get it. It's a tough
1: thing, though.
0: It's a tough conversation, but it is so important. It is so important to understand that, and to for me, it's like number one is we have a relationship to money.
1: Yes,
0: and until you understand that as a person for yourself.
1: Until you understand how that money works, I'm telling you,
0: it worked because my dad told me at 8 years old, save your money for a rainy day. Well, that's a cliche, Pops. I'm 40 something years old. What does that mean? I'm eight. Yeah. What does that mean? But I realized that even when he told me that, I never knew that, but I saved my money, but I never did nothing with it because I'm waiting for this one day of this rainy day.
1: That rainy day. Well, you was so waiting on me to help you put that money somewhere to where it's gonna.
0: I was suffering, not buying things, right? Not living my life because I'm trying to figure out when the rainy day came, it was like, oh shoot, like this is what he was talking about.
1: Yeah.
0: And you know, it was difficult to pay those fees, but you know, it was part of the process. So I just share with people, you gotta be able to for yourself to have these kind of conversations. What is your relationship to money? Because my dad's money, his relationship was money was evil, so he spent it all, so he didn't have it.
1: It was the root of all evil.
0: Right? So in reverse, he spent it all because it was evil. And it's like, so we have to really, as people, you got to understand how you grew up in your environment and how that looks for us. You could be stuck even having money like that. You could still be stuck in life. So
1: Yeah, you can. Right. We got policies on everybody. All those people like, no, I'm good. Mm-mm. Nope, got a policy on you because if anything happens, I got your living benefits and I got your death benefit. No, we're not dealing with none of that because I know I'm gonna be the first one everybody call.
0: Yeah, so, exactly. No,
1: we take care of that.
0: All right, I'm gonna let you get anything you want to say to the listeners, man. Did I miss anything? Let me see. What did I cover? Hold on. I heard something about a marching band.
1: Yes, bro, I'm in the band. Let's go back.
0: Marching band.
1: I'm from a musical family as it is. You know, my family is all in gospel and stuff like that.
0: Okay, here we go.
1: Grew up around music a lot, so of course,
0: okay,
1: I'm gonna join the band or whatever.
0: Okay,
1: so I end up getting in high school in the drum line doing my little thing. So as I got older, I got to become, you know, drum line section leader. So if you look, you go back to the movie Drumline.
0: I'm thinking that's what I'm referencing.
1: I'm Devin Miles, but I knew how to read music. That was me. And in the South too? Oh, bro, that was our business, dude. Now ask me if I can play now.
0: Where did it go? You don't got the paradiddle no more? Where's the paradiddle?
1: No paradiddles, no flams.
0: You lost it?
1: And nothing. Hey, the Navy took all that away from me. I told you I can't multitask, bro. It all went away.
0: You still got your bowling tech skills though?
1: Huh?
0: You still got your border tech skills, though? I bet you got them skills.
1: Oh, yeah. Well, I deal with that every day. I deal with that every day. Hey, it's a boiler in every house in America. Yep, that hot water heater. That is a boiler.
0: Hot water heater. I'm telling you.
1: Yeah, man. But all in all, you know, I've had a good time. I've had a good life, you know, other than the ups and downs.
0: Of course.
1: It's great. There is life after the military.
0: Yeah.
1: And, you know, for all you guys out there that's going through some stuff, you know, I know it's easier for us to talk to each other because, you know, we can't, you know, it's hard for somebody else who's not us to understand what we're talking about, what we're going through. You always got your brothers, man. You always got your brothers. So, hey, keep in touch with them. Stay on this platform because you're going to get what you need. You're going to get what you need. Just keep talking to your brother.
0: It's funny you say that because I again, when I joined at 19, man, when my mind clicked over, they embedded in us that civilians are not going to understand you. No. Civilians are not going to understand you. And I took that to heart. Like, okay, so it's like a disconnect. And I was already emotionally disconnected and my childhood issues. So the military just reinforced all of the, oh, you mean I could cut my feelings off and be okay with it? Oh, yeah. Oh, so no emotions. Icebox.
1: Yeah, that's big. My wife said the same thing. Are you excited? I'm like, yeah, but you don't show it. I'm like, dude, I am excited. Because it's just like.
0: Yeah, it's like.
1: But I'm excited. That's just what we used to, bro. Yeah,
0: that's what we used to. So in that transition, you know, even me joining the Bloomington Chambers of Commerce, it was like, I don't need no network. I'm like, well, I don't even like people. Like, I don't even want to be around people. Like, y'all a bunch of civilians, you know? It's like, but I had to realize that I had to come out of that. Because I'm gonna end up being the Lone Ranger or Han Solo, right? Yeah. And then it's just and all this work that I want to accomplish in the community. So it's like, okay, let me see how people. And so I had to literally go through my own process and restore my own self to like, okay, how can I connect with these civilians? Well, you know what? I don't understand Faron. So then why am I gonna pressure you to understand me? So then what's there? And then so God showed me, the Holy Spirit showed me relatedness. If you could relate to one another, you could talk about anything on the planet.
1: Yep. That's why
0: the relatedness.
1: That's why when we get together, we just talk like we just met and can talk about anything.
0: Yeah, we just met. We like I shook his hand. I think when I came to the office that one day, that was all the contact we had. And then Randy's like, hey, he ready to get on the show. Ooh, I didn't do no research. We talked for a little bit just to make sure everything was cool. This everything you saw here was natural.
1: Yeah,
0: my shows are 99.9% in that organic conversation. So thank you for your confidence in having me and to be here with you, man, and just hang out today.
1: Yeah, thank you for inviting me. And also, you know, if anybody want to reach out to me for a little bit of education, I'm down with that. You can reach me on my IG handle that is at Caldwell_Evolution Financial. Once again, that's at Caldwell_Evolution Financial.
0: And he's tagged in the banners and all the posts that we did and all the reposts that we'll be doing from the show will be there. All right. Now, did I miss anything? Anything you want to say? Anything you want to shout? People you want to shout out? Who you want to give some shout outs to?
1: Shout out to my boy Randy. I hope you're going to be here tonight. I'm getting ready for you, bro. I love you to death, man. Appreciate you. Thank you.
0: Now, you know, I own these basketball teams and definitely, you know, my players probably need, you know, men, we need services, all kinds of services. What's your view on basketball? Do you engage in, you got a basketball favorite team or sports?
1: Well, basketball, any team out of Atlanta is going to be my team.
0: Oh, Lord.
1: You know, because that was the closest to us. But at the same time, I do have a former Division I women's basketball player on my team. She's really? One of my agents out in L.A. Oh, yes. She has a foundation that she's actually starting. We're actually helping her out with. It's called OmniBless.
0: Okay.
1: Whatever. So one day, I could connect you guys so y'all can talk and things like that. That's my girl. Her name is Jasmine Crawford. She graduated and played ball for Western Kentucky University.
0: Yeah, I got a sports show. We do sports talk on both platforms, so that's why I was asking if when football season kicked. What about your football team? So you're a Falcons? As you saying you're a Dirty Bird too?
1: Yep, Falcons, baby.
0: Oh my goodness!
1: Hey, what?
0: Look, it's cool.
1: It's gonna be all right. And always, I was born into the University of Alabama. Roll Tide. Hey, live and die, man. Live and die.
0: I believe someone said that you hit one shot on me, but did y'all have some? Y'all had an event somewhere and y'all was playing basketball. So somebody said you could shoot. You made one shot on me.
1: Oh, Randy tried to get me. I had to get to him. He was like, and I'm out there like, bro, I'm too old for this. I'm like 54. He was like, you ain't on 54. Randy tried to get me, bro.
0: I ate Randy up.
1: Now, don't get me wrong. I felt it for the next 4 or 5 days, though.
0: Don't we?
1: I had to go home, take that Epsom soft bath. I'm like, no, I am not going out there again. No, sir.
0: All right.
1: You all can be doing that.
0: I appreciate your time, man. I'm gonna let you get out of here. Thank you again for hanging out with me and sharing your story, life before, during, and after military service, man.
1: I appreciate you having me, brother. Hopefully I'll be back soon.
0: We'll catch up like mustard.
1: All right, brother. I'll talk to you later on, man.
0: All righty.
1: All right.
0: All right, ladies and gentlemen. This is the Frondose Show right here on the Military Broadcast Radio Network. I'm trying to find out where the men's conversation is at, but guess what? If it doesn't happen today, we will reschedule it. We've been here for 95 minutes. So again, thank you for listening in. I'm gonna play another couple of PSAs and I'm just gonna check out of here. I got class tonight myself on personal development education. So shouts out to Renata. Again, thank you for putting that together. You know, sometimes things don't work out the way they work out. And this is live, so they're not here. But gentlemen, if you watch this, you are more than welcome to reschedule, come back, and have these conversations. It is almost Father's Day, you know, coming up this weekend, right? So I guess I'll end it with that conversation. Man, my dad. My dad, my father. You know, when I think about my father, I think about his Volkswagen Bug. He bought brand new off the showroom floor. His powder blue Cougar with the vinyl top. Teaching me how to color. Taking me to Wiener Schnitzel, to the park, to the beach, watching the airplanes land at LAX. It's like when he was standing on top of his car and it's like I could touch the wheels we were right in the runway. And I love my dad and he got on my nerve. He got on my nerves. And, you know, I live life from he gets on my nerve. Many years, I loved him. I respected him, but there was something in the way of, I blame him. There was something in the way that he did or didn't do, that it was his fault. And as children, we don't understand. We don't understand. We think we understand. We think we know what's going on, but we don't. What is that? That's what we're talking about right now. What is that? You know, it's the brain of a child. It's the brain of what it is to be human beings. That brain is developing. That brain is developing. It's learning. Hey, when you grow up, when we're born, we cry. That parent has to learn. That father, that mother has to know what cry that cry is. Is that a wet cry? Is it a food cry? Is it constipation? Like, we know this. There's personal development classes out there. We know. But sometimes knowing makes no difference. Sometimes knowing stuff makes no difference. We know that alcohol is not good for us. We know that cigarettes aren't good for us. We know that a lot of stuff is not good for us. But yet we still take part, we eat it, we drink it, we do what we do, knowingly. So what is that? It's different when you're pointing it to a human being. It's different when you're pointing your feelings and emotions to a person. Sometimes our feelings and emotions toward a person is our opinion. Sometimes we're human beings. We can learn, we can grow, we can develop, we can change. But the mind of a child doesn't understand that because the brain is still processing and growing and it's giving meaning to life automatically. We do a lot of things on autopilot, on automatically, because that's what we were taught. That's how we learned. Some of that stuff becomes automatic, especially when it comes to not dying, as we talked about in this episode. Don't touch that hot oven. Don't touch that stove. Don't touch that iron. Don't touch that. Don't. When you learn how to drive, what did they teach you? When you see those brake lights come up, put your foot on the brake to slow the car down so you don't cause an accident. The brain is designed for us to survive life. That's what it's designed for. Partially. But it does keep us safe. It does protect us. Keeps us alive. That's what it's designed for, to keep us alive. And it also looks for the lack of in life too. Right? So if I'm looking, if I'm always looking for the lack, then I'm looking for what I need. So I got what I need. So there's no lack, but there's always a lack. But that's the physical stuff. That's the stuff. But how does that translate over into our emotional state of mind? And that's where sometimes as children, we don't understand that our father, depending on how he grew up, is a provider because his dad wasn't there. So he wants to give you what his dad didn't give him. So he's going to go be a provider for his family, but doesn't realize that some children need more time than they need stuff. And sometimes the stuff that you give me doesn't compensate for your time. So we grow up with our fathers, who's a provider, or who's a hustler, or who's whatever he became to survive what he went through as a child from his parents. And here we are. And he didn't come to my basketball game, or he didn't come to my football game, or he didn't pick me up when he said he was going to pick me up. We collect evidence, negative evidence, and our perception of our father. Yes, we have the good stuff in there mixed in with the bad stuff. Or I say today, we have the good stuff mixed in with the opinions of the good stuff and the opinions of the bad stuff. And sometimes those childhood emotions and feelings toward our father, and those moments are so hurtful that the only way I can survive this pain right now of him not being here is to make up a story so that I can be okay. And so we make up a story. Usually it's not a good story. It's not one that gives us inspiration or draws us closer to our father. Usually it's a story that pushes us away from our father. And then if the father's not educated or doesn't understand what it is to be a child, then we miss the mark. We miss that. Why don't you call me no more? Why don't you want to play catch with me? Why don't you want to hang out? I'm free. Let's go. Nah, I'm cool. We don't understand that. We see it, but we don't know what to do with that. Listen to the song Cats in the Cradle. You want a good example? Cats in the Cradle. I'm saying this to say, you know, again, shouts out to Randy. We did a Dads and Donuts car meet. Shouts out to Tony, SoCal Z, and myself. Supporting conversation around fatherhood. And whatever stories you have about your father, whatever that is, just know that he could only give you what he could give you, what he had. And maybe he didn't have what he thought he had from his family to give. And that most of all, that we just want to make sure that your life turns out. That's what the parents want. That's what your father wants. That's what your mother wants. Sometimes we give mom a little bit more grace than we give dad. We put a little bit more on the father, but that's biblically, that's the way it is. The father, you are the foundation of that family. And I don't think men, we understand that in the role of a father. So how do we have those kind of talks? How do we have those kind of reconciliation, forgiveness conversations? Some of us have to be willing to tell the truth. As a father, you might need to be able to listen to the truth of your child to tell you how they feel about you. Sometimes we say we need to have the hard conversation, but can we experience the hard and be okay with the hard conversation? So this Father's Day, I know you know his phone number. I know you know how to reach him. You may have not talked to him for a few weeks or a few months. Sometimes I went a couple of years without talking to my dad because I was mad at him or I was hurt. I didn't think he loved me since I was 5. So I had a lot of evidence, a lot of proof that my dad didn't love me. And that's what my mind told me. I'm not going to give Satan all the credit, but we know what Satan does to destroy the families. But there's a level of responsibility that we have to figure out what's going on, especially when you become a role of a father. But there's a natural break in communication between that child and that parent. Look in your own life. There's a natural break. There's a natural break that happens between that father and that child and that mother and that child. Natural. And I'm here to tell you that it can be reconciled if you're willing. And you don't have to wait for your dad to call you to ask you to forgive him. I went to my dad. I went to my mom at 40 years old to ask him to forgive me for how I treated them. Because I could take responsibility for my behavior. And when I asked my dad and I told my dad the story I made up about him, all he said was, I just want to spend time with you. You're my son. You're my only son. I just want to spend time with you. See, he wasn't carrying none of that. All that weight that I was carrying, he was going about his life. It didn't even affect him. Because why? Because he loved his son. He just wanted his son to be okay. He just wanted to spend time with me. And I cut him off. I denied him my presence. Because I didn't think he loved me. So you're just doing this stuff to make up for lost time. Yeah, I had a lot of stories. I had proof. I had evidence. I had body sensations. So what I share with people is, if your father is still alive today, don't wait till tomorrow. Don't wait till Father's Day. Sit down, get a piece of paper, and write down all the things you want to thank your father for. As much as you can remember, write down what you want to say. Thank you, Dad, for this. Thank you, Dad, for this and this and this and doing this and taking me here and buying me this, whatever it was. See, sometimes we only call our parents when there's something wrong. Do you call your parents when there's something good going on? So write the list on a piece of paper, however you, in your notepad or wherever you scribe at, and call them. Call them tonight. Call them when, if you got a short list, you only got 5 things on the list, call with the 5. You only got 1 thing you want to think about, call them with the 1 thing. If you got nothing to thank them, call them and say, Dad, thank you for nothing. And I'm okay. That's all you got to say. But I'm sure you can come up with 1 thing. I'm sure. I ain't saying you got to have 40. 1, 2, 3, 5. Whatever you got, call them. Say, Dad, I'm just calling you to share something with you. I just want you to listen and read the list. Read the list 1 by 1. And just let them know that your life turned out. That may be the only thing he's been waiting to hear. And then let him speak. Ask him, is that anything you want to say? Now, I'm not saying that the reconciliation and forgiveness is going to renew your relationship in that moment. It might, though. For me, it did. In that moment of me asking my dad for forgiveness, our relationship was restored because I did the work to realize that those stories that I made up about my dad was my truth, but it wasn't the truth. And then when I sat with him and got more information about his background and how he grew up with my grandfather and my grandmother and his siblings coming from Louisiana and my grandfather being a child post-slavery, like, do you know what my, I can't even imagine what their life was like post-slavery, Jim Crow era in the South. Well, no wonder. And in that space, compassion can show up, humility can show up, empathy can show up, whatever that is that's missing from that relationship with your dad. All right? Call him. Read the list, call him, and say anything you want to say, Dad, and let him talk. Let me know. Let me know. Or don't let me know. Practice it. It might just be the thing that your dad needs to hear. Now, if you want to go beyond that, there's other conversations that you can have about if you discover your story that I made it, because I told my dad, hey, thank you, thank you, thank you. Oh, by the way, I made up a story about you, and this is a story. But see, I took responsibility when I shared that story. I didn't blame him. I didn't say you did this to me and you did this to me. No, I didn't. That's not how I shared that. There's a way that you can communicate with power. There's a way that you can communicate your upsets and frustrations with self-control, with your choice of words that empower, not tear down. And I learned that. And so when I went to my dad, I shared that from strength and from power and from courage and from love. And he was like, I just want to spend time with you, man. And he never changed. I changed. I gave up being upset and frustrated and pissed off and angry and some other four-letter words. And words that I used to describe when I was mad with him. I gave all that up and committed to being gratitude, acknowledgement, joy, and fun. So you have a choice. You have a choice to be angry or be calm. You have a choice to be kind or to be frustrated or whatever that is. But you got to look at the fruits that you're bearing. And I gave up all that frustration for gratitude, acknowledgement, joy, and fun with my dad and my mom. And they never changed. I altered how I listened to my parents. I altered how I listened to my mom. I altered how I listened to my dad. And then I had to alter how I listened to myself, because our self-talk to ourselves is a whole nother conversation that we're going to have another time. But it's Father's Day coming up. Write the list. As many things that you can list. If it's 100, write all 100. If it's 5, 2, 1, call your dad. Call your father. Call your father. Call your father. People right now wish they could call their dad. They wish they could hear his voice. I got voicemails. I got voicemails of him talking on his cell phone that I got his cell phone. All right. That's my fatherhood conversation to you. Call your father. And if you don't have the number and you know somebody who got the number, call them and ask them for the number. Don't text. Call. Use your voice. All right? I appreciate you for listening and tuning in to the Fran Dulce Show on the Military Broadcast Radio Network. 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Catch us over there. And also the Military Broadcast Radio Network, MBR Radio. Shouts out to my guest, Leon. Shouts out to my sickle cell community. Thank you for allowing me to be a part of these conversations. I will take responsibility. We'll be talking about grief on this platform or wherever y'all want to meet at. It don't have to be just here. I'm available, right? So, again, I'm not a therapist. I'm a patient advocate for sickle cell trait and for veteran suicide, for youth suicide, for rhabdomyolysis, for cardiac arrest. I'm a veteran. I'm an advocate, patient advocate, right? So, but if you are a professional out there and you want to work with us and partner with us and hang out with us and make sure that we keep our conversation straight across the board, partner with us, team up with us. We need your voice. We need that expertise, right? To my brothers and sisters in arms out there, we pray for you. We stand in the gap. We thank you for giving your life for this country. We know that only 1%, 2% of the population serve in the military. And so for those of you who say to me, thank you for your service, I say to you, thank you for paying your taxes. This is the Frondozi Show on the Military Broadcast Radio Network. One more PSA to get out of here. Sickle cell trait awareness. That's the cause. That's the conversation. Peace out.
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4: 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And the threats to our nation, they don't sleep. 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Iran, Russia, China, North Korea, ISIS, Al-Qaeda. They may be watching this right now. Our military should not be mistaken for our cable news gabfest show. We don't care what you look like. We don't care who you voted for, who you worship, what you worship, who you love. It doesn't matter if your dad left you millions when he died or if you knew who your father was. Of lethal moving parts that you would be wise to avoid in those 50 years. We will not be intimidated. We will not back down. We don't want war. But if you want war with the United States of America, there's one thing I can promise you, so help me God. Someone else will raise your sons and daughters.
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3: 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Because together, we don't just talk. We lead, we grow, and we conquer. Are you ready to be part of the coalition? Let's dive in.
7: What's going on, everybody? Welcome to Man Talk 133, where men unite. We got a special guest tonight, y'all. He is a leader, he a mentor, entrepreneur. He do all that. He do all of that stuff, man. Tonight, we're going to be discovering purpose, leadership. We're going to even talk about if sports is rigged or not. We're going to get into some conversations, y'all. Welcome to the show,
8: Q Baker. Thank you, sir. Thank you. I appreciate that. What a wonderful intro.
7: What's going on, man?
8: What's going on with you, man? Not much, brother.
7: Glad to have you on the show, dog.
8: Thanks about for time. Having me. About time, brother. Yes, sir.
7: Man, who is Q Baker? Tell the people that's out there watching. Who is Q Baker, dog? Give them a little bio, a little bit about you, man.
8: Well, I am a NCCU college graduate from Fayetteville, North Carolina. Just a young man from a small town. Okay. I'm a leader. I'm a musician. And I love sports. I love basketball preferably. But yeah, man, that's who I am, man. I'm just a humble young man.
7: That's what's up, man. So since you mentioned music, let's get into that a little bit. How does music play a part in who you are? Because I know you was in band and you've been playing music probably since you was like 2 years old, right? So
8: yeah, basically.
7: Man, how does that play a part, to who you are? Like, you know what I mean? Because, you know, we in praise and worship together. You know, I'm new to this. Mm-hmm. He true to this. You know what I'm saying? So tell them a little bit.
8: Yes, sir. It plays a major part in my life. It has in the past. My mother, who sings, you know, she was also in the band. My father, he's a musician as well. So I grew up around music all the time. If it was nothing but just singing, but it was always singing with music. And, you know, so I'm hearing it as I'm a baby, and I just adapted to it, you know, just growing up, man, just picking up different instruments, man, music. With keyboards, learn how to play drums and guitar and stuff.
7: So what inspires your creativity? Like for me, it's like it could be if I see something or hear something, it kind of inspires, stir up my creativity. What about you? Because you're nice, but you can play both at the same time and all that stuff like that.
8: Yeah, man. You funny. Yeah. So what inspires me is like a nice, good song. Yeah. When I hear a nice song or a nice melody, sometimes it can be just like somebody singing a song. Mm-hmm. And that'll inspire me to sing. If I hear a nice keyboard player doing something nice on the keyboard, that'll inspire me to play. So I get inspired many different ways, man. But I can get inspired off. What'd you say?
7: We're gonna get this out of the way, because I want people to get to know you, and then we're gonna get into some bullshit. You know what I'm saying?
8: Sir.
7: I was trying to get my son to come on because I want him to be a part of this debate, because he's scared to debate me live on the radio.
8: So
7: he don't want to come on. So I got to get you on so we can kind of have this debate. But you know, what are some of the biggest influences in your life as you were growing up? I know you mentioned your mom, your dad. You know,
8: yeah, two biggest.
7: Yeah.
8: As far as music,
7: no, just in general.
8: Anything in general? Yeah. Oh yeah, man. My boy Kobe Bryant, R.I.P. to Kobe. That was one of my inspiring. Guys back in the day that played ball. Of course, Michael Jordan, you know, come on. The GOAT, we already know. But, I think some of our church leaders, like my old pastor, you know, Pastor Tucker from my home church back in Fayetteville. Mm-hmm. You know, our apostle, Vernon Austin, inspires me a lot. You know, just leaders in general. If I see and like the way that I view a person and I see that they're moving with a certain purpose and it's a certain aura about them that they have that's, you know, just walking in their purpose. Yeah. I feel like I kind of, you know, just kind of take some things to them. I'm not going to say look up to them, but you know.
7: I get what you're saying, man. So we're going to go ahead and get into a little bit of this right here. Let me ask you this first. Mm-hmm. Before I get too far away from this. You make beats, right? Mm-hmm. So the intro that comes in, he did that for us, right? So what inspires you, or what made you get into like making beats? What does it take to make a really nice beat? What does it take? Like, I know you probably got like a beat machine and all this stuff like that, right?
8: Equipment-wise?
7: I'm just saying, equipment-wise, listening-wise, what do you think about when you're doing it? You know what I mean? Because I want to make beats, but, you know, when you sit down and look at all this stuff, you kind of like,
8: you can get overwhelmed.
7: Yeah.
8: Once again, the inspiration comes from, like, other songs. It comes from other beats. Mm-hmm. So when it comes to the equipment part, I can hear a sound, and it'll make you, I don't know if you ever seen Kanye West, like some of his interviews or like YouTube videos, mm-hmm. but he'll just get inspired off just a single sound, and he'll hear all these different beats and instruments just by that one first sound that he heard. So that can happen, or it can be a complete song. But the mindset, you know, it's kind of like, you know, you get into this mode of like, it's like ecstasy when you hear something that you really like, and it's like, man, what's that? So you start dissecting the sounds, and that's what I'm going through, like in my

0: But to perfect it and to get the thing sounding exactly the way you want it, that can take hours, it can take days, it can take months sometimes. But yeah.
1: So you make beats. Get it for you. Just in case y'all wanted some nice intros, how can they contact you with them beats, bro?
0: Oh yeah. You can follow me on Instagram, YouTube, and you can also follow me on TikTok. You can message me, QBallerReacts, Baller, being spelled B-A-L-L-A instead of Baller. Well, it's on the screen too. But yeah, you'll see. You can contact me through my social media. Just hit me in the DM, man.
1: Hey, contact me. Work from there. He got some nice beats, y'all. So this is one of the biggest debates in sports right now, dog. And matter of fact, in America, the finals just passed.
0: Yeah.
1: We saw some suspect stuff.
0: Oh, yeah.
1: Jimmy, do you think that not just the NBA, but the sports in general, do you think it's rigged, bro?
0: I do. I absolutely do.
1: Tell me about it.
0: Every single game that I watched, and I watched the finals, right? Mm-hmm. I watched the Spurs, and I watched them be down and then come all the way back. Yeah. I watched the Knicks be down, come all the way back. And I'm just like, in what sport, at what time can you be down by 30? I mean, these numbers, these deficits were so high. I'm like, there's no way. There was one night we turned the game off. I'm going to just say that. We turned off the game because we thought it was over. It was in the fourth quarter. Yeah. And we were like, it's over. What's the need to watch it, right?
1: Yeah.
0: We woke up the next morning and the Knicks had won.
1: By one point, I think.
0: By one. Yeah, right. That's when they went into overtime. I'm just like, what? What just happened? You know, that's kind of like one of the things that's like, come on, man.
1: Unheard of, right? You think about that. Like, we're talking about professional players.
0: Yeah.
1: That all you have to do if you got a 30-point lead is basically trade shots.
0: Mm-hmm.
1: How do you lose a 30-point, 29-point lead and then lose by 1 point?
0: Right.
1: I couldn't figure it out. So it's been going on for a long time. Just like dude, I don't get it, bro. Like, somebody need to break this down to me how – you can, as a professional team, they used to putting up, what, like 130?
0: Yeah.
1: Now you can't put up 100 points. You barely put over 100 points?
0: Barely. Yeah. From the referees to the coaches, I feel like a lot of it. And all this is, I'll say, allegedly. It's speculation that it's rigged, right? Because we don't have the exact proof. But seeing is believing, and what we see, what I see is, that thing is rigged up a little bit. I'm just going,
1: Yo, brother, look, the officials, you think about how they call certain games, right?
0: Yeah.
1: I'm going to tell you how I feel like it's rigged. Now, and the reason why I say it's rigged is because anytime you add money into it, like the betting, you're going to have that. Because you think about it, if we're going to go with the sure bet, just say, like, for example, we're going to go with, let's say OKC, the sure bet to win, to come out the West, right? You're going to bet that way. They look at the odds. Guess what happens? You know how much money people lost off that series? So many people thought OKC was going to finish it off, but
0: that's what I thought. Yeah.
1: I called game 7 on that one, and I said the Spurs was going to win. But everybody else was like, man, nah, not against Shea and them guys. Man, this is not going to happen.
0: You would never think it, right?
1: You would
0: but
1: never
0: it
1: think
0: happened.
1: It.
0: And I'm it like, happened. What?
1: Yeah. And so this how I believe it is. Another reason why I believe it is, too, is because I was playing, I think, Prize Picks or something before. And they had Shea. I was playing OKC against somebody. I can't remember who it was. But I had him scoring over 31. He'd been averaging about 35. I said he'd get over 31. I had the rebounds. I had the all the other stuff, right?
0: Mm-hmm.
1: So now he's their best player. They take him out. I still remember the number. 5 minutes and 39 seconds in the fourth quarter. They down by 7. He had one more shot to get for me to win like $500-$600.
0: Yep.
1: They set him down for the last 5 minutes of the game. I said, I'm done.
0: Yeah. Oh,

0: Yeah. Once I'm done.
1: Yep.
0: It's the definitely same thing rigged.
1: With me. It's definitely rigged. They look at though. I think it was Steph Curry the last time that I had put some money on Prize Picks, and I was like you said, it was a number like 30, 20, 28. I'm like, I know Steph can score that. Come on. Yes.
0: Come on. You know, Bob.
1: Probably in one quarter. So I'm like, right. Two quarters, he dropping 30. But like the same exact thing happened. As soon as he almost met the threshold, they pulled him out. Steph Curry ain't playing for the rest of the game. And I'm like, what? So I believe they look at them numbers, man. They look at, you know, and I think there's a lot of communication that goes on between, you know, those, I guess I say the hierarchy of the apps and the players and the coaches. And it's some communication going on down there. There's a lot of people that it has to be.
0: It has to be.
1: Because what would make you know, like, okay, this amount of people, let's say, for instance, got Shea scoring over 30 or over 31. You know what I'm saying? And then all of a sudden, ironically, they take him out for the last 5 minutes. Like, come on, man.
0: Don't make sense, dude. No. Don't make sense. Hey, you look, we'll be right back after the break, y'all.
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6: Opinions expressed in this program are those of the speakers and do not necessarily reflect the views or positions of any entities they represent.
0: Welcome back to Man Talk 133, where me and you name, we're here with Q Baker.
1: Yes,
0: we call
1: sir.
0: This the Q Baker conversation. Y'all see the title. So I kind of answered this question a little bit, and I know you kind of feel the same way. You think gambling has changed the way fans view, you know, sports and stuff like that?
1: Oh yeah, for sure.
0: Yeah.
1: If it's rigged up, it doesn't seem like sincere or real or genuine, you know.
0: Yeah, yeah. Now what about the officials? I know. You've seen some questionable calls from these officials that kind of make you be like, bro, you going to do that right now?
1: Right now. And that happened with Wimby.
0: Yeah, for sure.
1: It also happened with Shay. You know, I know a lot of people like to get on Shay for flopping or whatever.
0: Yeah, yeah.
1: But Wimby does the same thing, and he gets those calls. So, but I don't think that Wimby gets half the scrutiny that Shay does. For some reason, they love to pick on Shay, man. But it's all the same. They're doing the same thing.
0: Yeah. You think about this, man. How many teams do you think really benefit from going deep in the playoffs from people cheating? Like, for me, if they really want a certain team to get that, I felt like, to me, this was the Knicks year. They had it set for them to win it. Just mm-hmm. based on the games that I've seen, I'm just like, bro, they don't. I like basketball. You play basketball. I play basketball.
1: Yeah.
0: And as competitors, and we're not even pro. As competitors, if you see a deficit that big, like they made a historic comeback, 29 points, right? Win by one. As a professional player, it looked to me you laid down or you got paid to lay down.
1: Yeah. Yeah.
0: It don't even feel right. You know what I'm saying? To nobody that I talked to.
1: Mm-mm. When Wimby came down one play, I don't know why. It was at the end of the game. He's dribbling the ball, about to cross half court. Then all of a sudden, I think it was Brunson that stole the ball.
0: Yeah, huh?
1: But either way, I'm like, why didn't you give it to the point guard? Why are you? How tall is Wimby?
0: 7'3", I think.
1: 7'3". Trying to bring the ball down, brother. That's not your job. It was kind of like, man, I knew it was going to happen. I was like, what is he doing? Why is he dribbling that ball? As soon as he did. And Wimby can dribble. But come on now. At the end of the game, you got to give it to that guard.
0: You got to get Aaron Fox, man. Let Fox beat that ball.
1: You know
0: up,
1: what I'm saying? Come on, man.
0: Got you are funny,
1: they,
0: boy.
1: They ripped the drawers off him on that one. That's said, good. Grace.
0: Yo, do you think, like, you know how we watch, like, social media and stuff like that, man? Do you think, like, the clips that people play feel like the conspiracy theory side? I don't think it do, but I just think the clips that they're showing is actually what it is. You got caught cheating. That's all it is.
1: Yeah. No, I agree with that. I agree with that.
0: Now, some people think that, hey, you know, these clips, why are they showing them? They show you the game from a flawed perspective. Y'all cheated. The refs cheated.
1: Mm-hmm.
0: I've seen a bunch of plays where OKC, the man's foot was out of bounds.
1: Oh, yeah. And they completely missed it.
0: And they looked the other way.
1: They looked the other way. Y'all just going to just let them keep playing? Like, what? We saw that. We watching the game, too.
0: We watching the game, too, dog.
1: Oh, my God.
0: So, you know, some people's overall take. Now, they can have the overall take that they want. But mm-hmm. some people's overall take is like, it's just, they're human. They, you know, they're not perfect.
1: Right.
0: I get all that. But when I blatantly see stuff, like, for example, you remember what's the guy's name? Draymond Green. They took Draymond mm-hmm. Green out against LeBron and them.
1: Yeah.
0: You're talking about a 73-19. They down 3-1. They come back and beat them.
1: Mm.
0: I was like, yo, I'm a LeBron fan, right? But some stuff just don't look right, Doc.
1: Nope. It just, it just be obvious stuff. Like, come on now. But you got those folks that are really that brainwashed to believe in everything that they see.
0: Yeah.
1: You yeah. know?
0: Yeah.
1: So,
0: and just, and it's just like the same thing with women. Go ahead. I'm sorry. Yeah.
1: No. I was about to say they will argue you down
0: yeah.
1: about how it is real and it can't be rigged. And that I'm like, these are professional athletes. Like you said before, they are paid to play. They paid to really? Make these shots to yes. perfect their game. You know, every single day.
0: Yeah, so, this ain't wrestling, bro. This ain't the WWE right. or whatever.
1: Yeah,
0: they have millions of dollars.
1: Millions of dollars to put that ball in the basket.
0: $100 million contracts. And you mean to tell me y'all can't keep hold a 29 point lead for one quarter?
1: That's what I told my cousin. I said, that don't make no sense. Now, ain't nobody off that much now. Come
0: nobody
1: on.
0: Nobody off. Not at all.
1: And look, put me and you out there, Shaw. Put us out there, bro. We could have brought them back at least half, about 15. About, down by 15 at that point. Come on now. God, dang, we ain't no pros, but man, come on, man. We gonna make a shot or two or three.
0: Come on. Now, this is the part of the show where the audience and us, this is where we start to split a little bit.
1: Uh-oh.
0: MJ or LeBron?
1: Ooh. Ooh. The most controversial topic ever in sports, right?
0: Even than more than rigged, even the sports being rigged. This is the most controversial right here.
1: Yeah. My opinion, MJ is the GOAT.
0: Yeah.
1: As far as like personal accolades, I think LeBron is the GOAT for what he does, for the stats that he puts up and the numbers. But as far as like just single player, I mean, even championships with Michael Jordan, you know, like that trumps him too. But he just had this killer instinct, this aura about him that was a little bit different. And then the era that he played in too was a little more physical.
0: Yeah,
1: he was standing all of that and still came out with all them rings, man. So I respect LeBron, but I would have to put MJ as the GOAT.
0: If we look at it from that perspective, because I had a conversation with a guy. He was like, no, man, you got to look at Jordan. Look at the rings he got. I said, we're going to base it on rings. We got to look at Bill Russell. You got 11 or 12. Yeah. You know what I'm saying? So I said, you can't look at it like that, which MJ has a more killer instinct, period.
1: That's right, period.
0: But Kobe has that too, had that too.
1: He had that, yes, sir.
0: He just because of Kobe and who he was and his attitude and how he played with teammates, he didn't get the respect like LeBron and MJ. Because if you look at it, you can easily stick Kobe in there.
1: Oh yeah, for sure.
0: Had a killer instinct, but the LeBron and the LeBron, you got one. I think you got one and one A. One did it in his era his way, another one doing it his era this way.
1: His way. Yeah.
0: You know what I'm saying? So who you think had the greater impact on basketball? LeBron or MJ?
1: Oh man, MJ, no question. Because he carried off of the court because of his shoes alone. The fashion part of it, like we still wear Jordans to this day. Yeah. I'm not sure if we can say the same for LeBron's shoes or his impact with clothing. Like will we be wearing that 20, 30 years from now? I don't think so.
0: Nah.
1: But you never know. But
0: you never know.
1: MJ, you know, it's no trumping that, man. To come out with shoe after shoe after shoe.
0: Yeah.
1: And for it to be pretty much no fails. Pretty much.
0: Pretty much, yeah.
1: When it comes to the stylistic part of it. Yeah, no.
0: But you know what? A lot of people forget this. A lot of people, they get on LeBron and they ride him. But they forget that MJ didn't win nothing until he got his squad with him. He didn't win until he got Kerr and Pippen and Robin and Legs and them guys like that. So they was like, well, you know, LeBron, he couldn't win until he went to Miami with D Wade and them. Which
1: same thing, yeah.
0: Yeah, but if you look at it, it's the same exact thing. The only thing LeBron did was like he went there. He was a free agent. You go where he wanted to, right? Now, I think MJ's happened with just, you know, draft, trade, however they did theirs. I don't know how they did it back then, but it's the same thing. Basically, he didn't win until he got his squad. LeBron ain't win until he got his squad. But Michael Jordan just has more of a, I would say, basketball presence. You know what I mean?
1: Like
0: when you
1: that.
0: Think of basketball, you think of MJ. Now, LeBron, that's my dog. Like, you know, because, you know, he's 6'8", 6'9", can run the floor from, you know, he's got the most points, most assists, most all the stuff he has.
1: Mm-hmm.
0: But when you just think of basketball itself,
1: you got to think of
0: MJ, bro.
1: You got to. And here's a, let me just add to that, Charles. I think that at the end of the game, who you going to go to? If you need a killer, you need that one point, you need that one bucket, you know, who would you go to? Would you go to MJ or would you go to Jordan? And I think most people would say Jordan because he was a killer. He was an assassin. Same thing with Kobe.
0: hit or miss. Yeah,
1: that's why you know I got Kobe in the background right now. That's my personal favorite. But like MJ, man, definitely the GOAT. He had the same killer instinct, man.
0: Yeah.
1: That for sure. Kobe had. I think that's why they actually ended up being real good friends, man. They thought the same. And of course, Kobe tried to pattern himself after MJ, but that's another topic.
0: it didn't work too good. So we right up against the break, man. So when we get back out of the break, I want you to think about this. Now, you can either look at LeBron or MJ. If you had to pick one player for game seven, who you taking? We'll be right back at the break, y'all.
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0: Welcome back to Man Talk 133, where me and you, Nate, we got Q Baker in the building.
1: Hey!
0: Q Baller reacts. Y'all go check him out. Q Baller reacts. Y'all go check him out, man. He all over the place. Hype him in, y'all find him, Doc. So who you got? Game seven. It ain't got to be LeBron. It ain't got to be Jordan. Who would you take if you had to, right now, if you had to pick somebody in a game seven, who you got, dog?
1: Let's see. Right now, let me see. Listen, I'm picking Jordan, baby. I'm picking MJ. I got to. I would pick Kobe next. Uh-huh. But game seven, everything on the line, all or nothing, I'm picking MJ. And I'll feel comfortable about it.
0: Okay. What about Shea? What about Shea?
1: I like Shea. A lot of people don't like Shea. I like Shea. I feel like Shea has some Kobeism in him. You know,
0: what about game seven with him though? You know what I'm saying? Would you pick him game seven or
1: against who? Against who? It depends on who he playing. No, seriously. I would. I like Shea. Shea is a bucket. So depending on who he's against.
0: Yeah,
1: but definitely Shea. He's a killer too now.
0: Yeah.
1: That daggone big body Brunson though. Hey, yeah. Brunson is rough, man. I ain't gonna lie. I know we off topic a little bit, but
0: no, you good. No, Brunson, hey, this is an open flow. This is called the Q Baker conversation.
1: Big body Brunson, man. To be his height, that strong, that skilled.
0: Yeah.
1: To be able to shoot over big, tall 7'3" Wimby.
0: Yeah.
1: Like, that's amazing. He fading away, and he, man, listen. That takes a lot of skill, a lot of hours in the gym.
0: I'm telling you, falling on the ground and just still just find a way to get it off the glass.
1: Yeah.
0: Get knocked down. He definitely showed Dallas what they lost.
1: He
0: was in Dallas. They basically gave him away. Like now, they probably like, man, we should. You know how much they didn't gave away, dog? They gave away him.
1: My goodness.
0: They gave away, Luka.
1: Luka. Yeah. I don't get it. Lord, I don't get it.
0: I don't either, man.
1: One thing that impressed me, was Castle from the Spurs, Doc.
0: Yeah.
1: He was super physical, man. I like that dude. I'm like, this guy right here, fearless. And he going down in there in the trenches with the big bodies and finishing. With and ones. Like almost every time I'm like, every gosh, this dude right here is rough. A lot of people, they've been sleeping on Castle. I don't know why. But I'm like, y'all need to pay attention. This dude is, he's rough, man.
0: Now think about it. Like, this is a young team. They're going to be back again next year.
1: I ain't lying.
0: Because they keeping the core together. Just think if they, now, I like De'Aaron Fox, right?
1: Yeah.
0: But if they take him out and put another shown-up point guard there, like with like a little bit more veteran experience, they're going to be tough. They're going to be hard to beat. But they also got to teach Wemby how, hey, bro, we need you in the paint. Like, I understand you can shoot threes. I understand you can do all that. But I need you in the paint so we can get people in foul trouble.
1: Yeah, for sure.
0: Because they can't stop him. All you got to do is turn around. His wingspan was probably like 8-foot wingspan. You can't stop him. Turn around the paint, dunk, and foul. Get the foul. He want to shoot three-pointers. So they got to figure that out. Once they figure that out, they're going to be hard to beat.
1: Yeah, I agree with that. Hard to beat. I don't know what happened with Fox. I'm not sure if he even recovered from his injury fully, but Fox wasn't Fox. I was kind of surprised at how he kind of put on the last few games, man.
0: Yeah.
1: But I expected more from him, man, and I didn't get it, man. I was like, ooh. Yeah. So,
0: yeah.
1: But I like him, though.
0: So let me ask you this. So I'm going to jump out of this and come back into it.
1: Mm-hmm.
0: So, since the Knicks was 53 years since they won a chip.
1: 53.
0: Do you think now that the league is going to say, hey, we talking about NFL now. They're going to say, Cowboys, this year y'all turn.
1: Hey, they just might. Who team, who Trump like? Y'all better right, ask Trump. Trump showed up at that game. And they lost like a mug. And I was just
0: They definitely did.
1: The craziest part about that was I was like, he showed up to a game, a Knicks game. And I was like, either they going to flip the narrative and the Knicks going to end up winning the series, or they're going to have an excuse of why the Knicks won because Trump showed up. But they ended up winning. They gave it to him, bro.
0: Trump
1: sent them paper through, sent that email, said, make sure these Knicks win. This championship, while I'm in presidency, while I'm in here, they will win. They partying right now. I think it's still like their 80th basketball year. So this is a big one for them, man.
0: Yeah, for real, for real.
1: That's another reason why I feel like it's rigged, because all of a sudden on their 80th year, come on now.
0: Makes sense.
1: You got to line this stuff up. On the 80th year, they all of a sudden win a championship, and the last time they won was what, 53 years ago?
0: 53 years ago.
1: On the 80th?
0: On the
1: 80th. Better do y'all homework on the numbers, on the number system. Numbers got meaning, man. I'm telling you, bro.
0: You think about it, man. 53.
1: Ooh.
0: I like that.
1: 53, 5 plus 3 is 8.
0: Yeah.
1: 8. Mean being eight from the 80 years of basketball service.
0: Completion. If you eight, so they got one after 53 years.
1: You we figured it out zero right
0: on Man Talk 133.
1: Right here. You cancel the zero out because that's what it the zero always cancels itself out, so it's just left with eight. And bro, you know what's funny? I was telling our homeboy Kenny one day, I was like, man, something about the numbers, right? We were looking at some conspiracy theory stuff, man. We started lining up dates with times and times with when the last shot was put up on the clock, and like we started seeing numbers adding up, like 3 and 4 and 5, like they say in church, confirmation threes. And we started getting confirmed from more than three sources. We was like, wait a minute, on this date at that time, it's 3:16.
0: Yep.
1: The last shot was made, you know what I mean?
0: Yeah.
1: 0.31. You know, it was stuff like that. I was like, wait a minute. We might be on to something.
0: Yeah.
1: But, you know, some people call us crazy conspiracy theorists, but sometimes you got to look at what's right there in front of you, man.
0: Look at the numbers. The numbers don't lie, bro.
1: I'm telling you.
0: The numbers do not lie, dog. So what separates greatness from longevity, dog? I can tell you that. The greatness is you can, in a short period of time, like Jordan, short period of time, he did a lot in a short period of time, right? You got guys that been in the league for 20 years.
1: I like that.
0: That still ain't accomplished what he accomplished. You think about that's it. Right. You got who just retired out of the league after 20 years? Chris Paul never won a chip.
1: God, I like 20 Chris years. Paul too.
0: And you know, MJ, he wasn't in the league that long, but he got six of them.
1: Yeah.
0: Just saying. He so what you think time. About it in a short amount of time? So what's your thoughts on that?
1: I agree. I mean. Yeah. I think there's a certain amount of time that you have to accomplish greatness until your body starts declining and then them championships start going further and further away from you. You know,
0: the chance gets further and further away. Yeah.
1: These guys, like, boy, he came in the league like just athletic killing.
0: Yes, killing it.
1: I thought he was going to be a promising champion, you know?
0: Me too.
1: He did have longevity in the league. I'll give him that, though.
0: Yeah.
1: Shout out to John Wall, man. But Raleigh, North Carolina.
0: Yeah, shout out to John Wall, man. Come on the show, John. We need to holler at you.
1: Yeah. But no, I feel you, man. So let me ask you a question.
0: Go ahead. Talk to him.
1: What you think is more important, the greatness or the longevity? Which one has more weight?
0: I would say, based on the two we're talking about, the greatness, because people still talking about Jordan, you know, after how many years he been out. And I think it, now let me say it like this. If he hadn't had such great shoes, I don't think, because think about this. You got like people like Robert Horry. He got like five or six. He played with, the Lakers and the Spurs.
1: He got five or six
0: of them. Right. Nobody talks about him because he has no good shoes. Probably no shoes.
1: Probably no shoes. Like, but MJ, Robert Horry's on today, man.
0: Yeah, nobody
1: said kill him.
0: Finna kill him with these Horry's.
1: Finna kill him with these Horry's.
0: think about it. Nobody, if he hadn't had great shoes, nobody probably, like Jordan, they probably, if he had went to Adidas, like in the beginning, instead of Nike, nobody would have been really talking. I'm glad he didn't, because we got some fly J's, bro, out of the deal. You know what I'm saying?
1: I ain't lying.
0: I don't know how the Adidas would have looked, but you know, me and J's, I think it's greatness, if you ask me.
1: It's greatness. Yeah. And I think that there was a complete package with Jordan from his, when I say his aura, I mean like his style, like his, like the way he would move, lay the ball up, the way he would finish, the way he would be flying in the air. And, you know, it was more than just him scoring buckets. I think that's what LeBron doesn't have, is like the aura of just greatness, of just, it just looks good. He made it look good. You know what I mean?
0: Come and do like this right here and then go up on it like that with the other hand. Yeah.
1: Yeah. It's like, man, what?
0: How did you do that, bro?
1: What made you do that? You know,
0: in the air. You just thought of that, bro? Or you practiced that? Nah, you just thought of that right here.
1: Like, he had swag right before they was calling it swag, man. That was Jordan, man.
0: That was Jordan, dog.
1: I don't think. And then think about when Jordan left the game and came back, man. Would LeBron have had the same impact?
0: I doubt it. That's probably why he didn't leave and come back. He got longevity, but his longevity is one of the things that caused him to be like 1 or 1A, depends on whoever you are, because he does have the most points. He does have the most assists. And some other records he done broke. The only thing he hasn't accomplished is the most chips. But he's been to the finals, I think, more than anybody that I can think of. You know what, 8-9 times in the East.
1: Yeah, he been playing a long time too.
0: He been playing a long time.
1: I'm sorry, don't get mad at LeBron.
0: Come on the show, dog.
1: Tell LeBron to come on the show, man. No, seriously, man. It's all respect. It's all respect, man. Yeah, he's doing some stuff that we ain't never seen before, man. I heard he had this, I guess, couple million dollar. It's like a, it looks like a porta potty, but it's like a ice machine where he gets in there.
0: Oh yeah, the
1: chamber
0: machine. I forgot what it.
1: It's like an ice machine, whatever. It gets super super cold after the games. That's like his ritual. Yeah. And I was like, man, this dude takes care of his body. Like
0: he does,
1: man. Technology, something, man.
0: They said like a couple million a year in his body is what he do. So we about to be up against his last break. So
1: I'm gonna
0: ask you this. So when we come out of the break, think about this. Can anyone ever surpass Michael Jordan's legacy? Just do you think anybody, I'm talking about any player playing right now, or say, like, for example, you may see a young player like, okay, the way they balling right now, they might be all right. But we're going to talk about that, y'all, right after the break. We'll be right back, y'all.
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0: Welcome back to Man Talk 133, where men unite. My man Q Baker in the house, y'all.
1: What's up?
0: Hey, man, appreciate you coming on the show, bro. It's been real fun, dog. Real, real fun. So before we went to break, man, can anybody surpass Michael Jordan's legacy? Do you think anybody can do that?
1: Let me tell you something.
0: Talk to me.
1: Wembanyama?
0: Yeah.
1: Wemby is one of those guys that's already in conversations of defensive player of the year. He's in MVP talks. I mean, this guy right here is probably somebody that I'm not going to put him up there against him, but what I'll say is he's very promising and he could have some type of Jordan-like legacy.
0: Definitely
1: with
0: could.
1: Him being a rim protector, him being a shot maker, playmaker. Like, this dude he's versatile, that tall.
0: I can see it.
1: You know.
0: I can
1: see
0: that.
1: And he's 22. He's 22.
0: 22 years old, bro. I definitely can see him doing that, because you think about it, bro, he's 22 years old. They made it to the NBA finals.
1: Yeah.
0: At 22.
1: At 22,
0: you know what I'm saying? And he's the one that's really was the one that's leading the team. You know what I'm saying? So at 22, to be able to get to the NBA finals, that says a lot.
1: You got to be doing something, brother.
0: Yes.
1: Step backs. I ain't never seen no 7'3" ball player handle the ball the way he does, bro. And shoot it the way that he does.
0: Yeah.
1: You know, it's something that we've never seen before, man.
0: Yeah. You like the cheat code, Doc. He got like, you know.
1: No, seriously. Yeah.
0: Never he seen really it before. Is. And you got some other players too, man. But I don't think, I don't think that, just my personal opinion, I like Shea, but I don't think he's going to be the one that's going to do that. You know what I'm saying? Because how old is Shea?
1: Probably,
0: he was about 27, something like that. 28, maybe. Sure. He's somewhere in that age range, right? So you think about it, if he's 20, I'm gonna say 25. Let's say if he's 25, he has like another 10 years.
12: Yeah.
0: To win six chips straight. I don't see that happening, not in the West. I really don't see
12: it's
0: that
12: gonna
0: happening.
12: It's going to be tough, huh?
0: It's going to be tough in the West because you still got Minnesota. They coming
12: back.
0: Oh,
12: yeah.
0: Think about the squad. What if they make some trades out there in the West and somebody get Giannis out there in the West?
12: Right.
0: It's going to be tough, man. So I don't know. I don't think he's going to be the one. I mean, you got some other players too, but I'm like you. Wemby is about the only one I can really see that the way he's playing that could really, you know, because LeBron, he's not going to make it, bro. He the team he's on, he ain't going to get no more chips. It's over.
12: And that's my team, man. The Lakers, man.
0: Yeah. Yeah.
12: But yeah, we're not looking good too good right now. We need to tighten up.
0: Yeah, no.
12: I like Shay though.
0: Yeah.
12: For that conversation. Don't forget about Cooper Flagg though. As a rookie, them numbers he was putting up, man. I ain't gonna say he in Jordan talk, but he's looking promising for sure.
0: He definitely is, man. We're gonna have to see, man, because it's coming again. If you know the old guys, you know, y'all had y'all fun. Go in and sit down and let the young guys see what they got. LeBron's still getting shine. Mm-hmm. Steph's still getting shine. I mean, you got Durant still getting shine, and they're not performing the way they used to perform. So let the new guys, let them go ahead and take over the league, bro. Let somebody else be the face. Anthony Edwards, let them guys take over and be the face of the league, man.
12: Yeah, it's time.
0: It's time, dog. It's time. So, dog, I'm going to transition just a little bit. You know what I'm
12: saying? Yes, sir.
0: You're a Christian man. I'm a Christian man too. So how do you think a man discovers his purpose? You know what I mean? Like a lot, I think me personally, a lot of men don't know what their purpose is.
12: That's good. Yeah.
0: So it's kind of hard for them to discover the purpose when they don't know what, you know, they don't even know where to look. And if you don't have people that's speaking into you and telling you what your purpose is, how can they find it?
12: That's very true. That's a tricky question right there, honestly. I'm gonna tell you how I found my purpose was my purpose was all around me. Mm-hmm. And I tell my wife the same thing. I was surrounded by music. Mm-hmm. So from the time I woke up to the time I went to sleep, I was hearing music. I was playing music. Wow. So it was destined for me to do something with music. I enjoyed music, just listening to it. I didn't have to play it, but just hearing it, you know? Mm-hmm. So I knew I was gonna do something with music. And I told my wife, cause she said, well, what is my purpose? You know? Mm-hmm. And I said, you're a giving person, you're a loving person. I said, maybe you're, purpose is like giving back, like evangelism. Maybe your purpose is starting a homeless shelter. Maybe your purpose, you know, because she has a kind heart.
0: Yeah, yeah.
12: And so once I told her that, you know, that's when she started feeling like, you know what, you might be right. You know, I think my purpose is, you know, to give back to people, whatever it is, you know. Yeah. So I think you got to do some soul searching. You got to do some praying for those young men that are trying to find their purpose. And man.
0: And key is, like you said, your wife had somebody around her that could see that. And you spoke to her. So it's kind of like, hey, you got to have people around. Got to have people around you. And this is the thing why you got to have people, good people around you. Because why do so many men struggle with their identity? They don't have the right people around them.
12: Right.
0: Yeah. You think about, like, you know, most people that grew up in the streets, that's not your identity. Somebody identified you as, oh no, you that. You can definitely be that.
12: Right, right.
0: You know, you be a killer for sure. And they picked up that's not their identity, but they running with it because now they want here to quit us, what their nickname is. You know what I'm saying?
12: Product of their environment. That's all it is.
0: There you go. There you go, man.
12: Monkey see, monkey do.
0: And you gotta have the right people just around you. I mean, if you ain't in a church, somebody can, you know, help you identify what your identity is.
12: Yeah,
0: you gotta know that as a man. You gotta know that. So, what advice could you give someone that you feel like, because you knew what yours was all around you? Because a lot of times people don't look around them; they're looking for this big purpose for them to do. I know it's got to be something bigger for me to do.
12: That's good.
0: What advice you can give somebody that's stuck? They come to you like, man, I don't know what I need to be doing, man. Like I'm just in life, I'm just stuck.
12: I think that whatever that thing is, it comes natural to you. It can come natural to you. I feel like whatever it is, it'll just flow. You won't have to really think about what it is that you're doing. It just comes. It's a part of you, in other words. So it can be, like I said, it can be giving back. It can be being a doctor, you know, you're giving back in the medical field because you're treating, you know, injuries and illnesses and infections. So, I think that soul searching and then also just kind of thinking about what comes natural to them. What would you like to do also? You know what I mean? Sometimes you can find your purpose in some of your hobbies, you know? That's just my personal opinion.
0: In your opinion, what makes a great leader?
12: A great leader is very patient. They think about the complete team, not just one person. You know how to handle different personalities. Mm-hmm. Because that's one of the biggest things when you're being a great leader. You're going to have all these different personalities clashing with each other. And you got to be a problem solver for one thing. You got to be a person that can see things in the future also.
0: Yep.
12: And not just what's right here at face value. You got to see things for like what they are and what's deeper and what's behind what you see. So that's just my take on it.
0: Yeah. And so now, excuse me, I keep clearing my throat. I don't know why I do that, but I'm clearing my throat, y'all. That's what I do it too. Is. What leadership mistakes do most men make, bro? Like, I know some common mistakes that men in leadership make. And one of the main mistakes is you can't show favoritism towards women.
12: Oh, no.
0: You can't do it. You just can't. That's one of the things you cannot do as a leader. You can't treat everybody as like you treat your kids. Like, you got some leaders, some men that they talk to grown men like they talk to their kids.
12: Oh, no. Yeah, we can't do that.
0: So what do you think?
12: You're right, though.
0: What do you think some mistakes they make? Most men make, man.
12: Well, a lot of times when you in that high of a position, I think, for one thing, when it comes to women, let's just talk about women. I think that a lot of that, let's just be honest and keep it all the way real. It turns some women on. It when they find out you're a leader and you're this great person, it's something about, you know, being an alpha male that women are attracted to, being confident, you know, being walking with authority. And it's like, I guess it just makes them wonder, like, what is it about him that's so great, that he feels like he's so great, or he's this leader? So with being a leader comes a lot of perks too. So a lot of mistakes they probably make is can't keep it in your pants. You're showing favoritism.
0: So let me ask you this, because we got like a couple of minutes before we get out of here. This is probably tough for some people. How do you lead when nobody's following?
12: How do you lead when nobody is following? Who you lead?
0: Right. So how do you lead? So I think that question is more so like, how do you carry yourself?
12: No. I got
0: when
12: you.
0: Nobody. Yeah. When nobody's like, for example, people watching you no matter what.
12: That's for sure.
0: But when you by yourself, can you? Integrity is how you act when ain't nobody watching.
12: For sure.
0: So how could you lead people when ain't nobody watching? Like for me, example for me, when I was in the Air Force, I was dorm chief. So at a certain time, since we had a female drill instructor, which was a military training instructor, MTI, she would leave. So now I'm over 50 something people. So I'm by myself.
12: Okay.
0: So how am I going to lead these people when ain't nobody watching? Am I going to do the same thing they doing? Am I going to do it this way? So I got to I had to lead straight down the middle. So when they weren't watching me, how I thought they weren't watching, you know, I had to lead a certain way. So that's, I guess is how do you lead when nobody's following you? If you got to just be a man and do what you got to do. I guess that's the, you know, explanation of it. You know what I mean?
12: No, that's good. I think it definitely speaks to your integrity to lead without having someone following you or someone's following you. So it comes from within. Your morals and goals and stuff come into play. And I think, like you said, when nobody's around or you think nobody's around, because somebody's always watching, even if it's God, is always watching you, and you should always carry yourself as such.
0: And well, brother, we on our way out.
12: All right.
0: For the people, man, where they can find you.
12: Yes, sir. You can find me on Instagram, TikTok, YouTube. My name is Q-Baller, Reacts, Q-Baller with an A, and Reacts, R-E-A-C-T-S. I appreciate y'all, man. Thank you, Charles, for the wonderful conversation, brother. I appreciate this, man.
0: Yeah, man. I'm going to put all the stuff, the link and all that stuff in the description and all that stuff like that. So the people can reach out to you. Q Baker, appreciate you coming on the show, man. Hey, it was fun, man. You can come back anytime you want. The door always open. I always got a seat for you.
12: Thank you, sir.
0: Thank y'all for joining. Man Talk 133, where men unite. Till next time, y'all, we out. God bless. We gone.
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14: 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And the threats to our nations, they don't sleep. They're watching our every move. Iran, Russia, China, North Korea, ISIS, Al-Qaeda. They may be watching this right now. Our military should not...

0: have been honed into a machine of lethal moving parts that you would be wise to avoid if you know what's good for you. We will not be intimidated. We will not back down. We don't want war. But if you want war with the United States of America, there's one thing I can promise you, so help me God. Someone else will raise your sons and daughters.
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3: 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I'm your host, Eva Fulton. In this show, we explore the incredible journeys of resilience, healing, and transformation. In each episode, we will sit down with individuals who have faced unimaginable struggles and turned their pain into power, heartbreak into hope, and their challenges into meaningful change and finding new purpose in life. Through candid conversations and inspiring stories, we will uncover how pain, whether emotional, physical, mental, or spiritual, can be the catalyst for profound growth and a deeper sense of purpose. 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Let's get started on this journey from pain to purpose. 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
4: Hi, good afternoon, everybody. I can get the words out of my mouth, I promise. Today is Saturday, the 20th, the year of our Lord, 2026. And welcome to the From Pain to Purpose radio show here on Military Broadcast Radio. I posted a while ago, hey, from the archery to the radio waves, and my shoulder's feeling it, y'all. I'm just letting you know, if you see me kind of struggling with the shoulder, just know this is why I did it until muscle failure, because I know I have to get this shoulder muscle built up to hold the bow. This is kind of a new sport, but it's not like I've never fired a bow before. I've just not had consistent practice at it, and I am using a new bow. So I'm tweaking the little things here and there. I bought a new arrow rest while ago, because I'm learning all these brand new terms of, because it's important, right? I'm not borrowing somebody else's bow. It's not a rental bow. This is my bow, and I am getting to customize it as I need. So purchased an arrow rest while ago. It's a little drop down arrow rest. When you pull the string and you let it go, the arrow rest drops down. So it kind of does this, and the arrow goes flying down range. So accuracy is already phenomenally better. Now, if I can just get my vision, mostly in my right eye, because you always close your less dominant eye. I'm a right eye fire. But I have floaters. If y'all know what floaters are, I have major floaters. Have seen a retina specialist several times. They don't want to do a vitrology, whatever it is, where they take out the vitreous fluid and refill it with saline because they're afraid I would have some retina tears. So between the floaters and my breathing because of my shoulder getting tired, I was doing much better though. Shot group is getting tighter. Had a bullseye. That felt so, so good. Why am I talking about archery? Because, ta-da, just, you know, the schedule. Y'all know that I am participating in the VA Golden Games next week. Woo, Tampa. I'll be headed down. I haven't decided if I'm going to leave Thursday after work or Friday early, because it's a long drive. It's about 17-hour drive from Texas to Tampa. Might stop somewhere along the way. You know, I've got my hiking tent, so I'm not opposed to stop at a park somewhere. A legit park, like, you know, through recreation.gov is where I usually book my stays. As much, even though I've got Hilton points I can use, I am conservative with my funds. I'm a little frugal sometimes because I just, you know, bought the new Aero Rest. So there went my hotel stay. It's a trade-off of things, right? Trade-off. Why am I talking about this? So, you know, I did a thing and signed up for the VA Golden Games. My list of physical disabilities is way long. And I do have my challenges between eyesight. You know, I have major headaches. They have actually gotten a little eased off a little bit since I've been back home in Texas. Thank goodness. Because, you know, the pressure that I was feeling back on the East Coast was not tolerable. I had reached my cap. I was reaching for the Excedrin migraine every day, sometimes twice a day. That's how bad my headaches were. Since I've been back, that first couple of days, I reached once or twice, and I haven't taken any Excedrin migraine since. My blood pressure

try to be nice to my body. It is something that I have learned over time, giving myself grace. Why does that matter? Because there have been times when I haven't been able to do things. So I've gone from the very worst of times. I have the red Rolaider in there in my closet. I don't ever want to have to break it out again. I've been there, done that. Yes, wore the t-shirt, didn't like it, bought the little attachments to even put my drink, the cup holder, and the bag that I could carry extra stuff in when I couldn't use the seat because I needed to sit in it. It has been a lifesaver to have it, but I really prefer not using it all. I even had a problem when I had to use a cane. So you can only imagine how bad I must have been feeling to have to use a Rolaider, a walker. And that was, less than 5 years ago, guys. That was very tough. I had a hard time walking from my bed to the bathroom. And that was during COVID. That was horrible when it hurt to even walk that far because I had plantar fasciitis in both feet. Yes, both feet. I could barely walk, had a broken back, broke my back twice in 2022, and had to get the kyphoplasty. If y'all know anything about my story, I have three screws in each knee and a right femur knee replacement because it had gotten so bad. I want to say really due to the V8 not listening to me once upon a time, that my femur had eroded into the marrow. So the bone had eroded into the marrow itself and I had to get a femur knee replacement. I've had struggles over time. Oh, I've had right shoulder surgery before. I have ankylosing spondylosis. I have tumid lupus. I can't do too much sun. So lovely spray tan at work here, thanks to my daughter. And yeah, I have I do the spray tan. It's okay. And the red light therapy. I do some self-care things. And so anyways, getting back to why I decided to do the VA Golden Games. I chose some sports that I did know, like golf and bowling. I'm looking at my list. I can walk, right? I've been a hiker. I figured I know what my step is. I haven't measured off the 1500 meters and see what my time is, but I think I'll do okay just with the practicing I've done before on my hiking, because I've done some flat hiking practice runs before I get out there on the Appalachian Trail. But I expanded my horizons with some other sports. Oh, so even talking about the bowling, I bowled on leagues when I was stationed in Germany. I have somewhere, I don't know where it is, but I have a ball, but I don't know where it's at now. I don't think it made it to this house when we moved. But I have bowling shoes. Was not a my highest score ever was a 298. Kid you not, 298. My kids actually witnessed it, but that was before I broke my back. So it has been a struggle on bowling since then, but I get out there and do it anyways. Why not? I enjoy bowling, even if it's not always comfortable. And I actually like the schedule that I'm doing. And so I signed up for the powerlifting. I figured if my daughter can do it, she was a state qualifier in Texas when she was in high school. If Carrie can do it, I can do it. How funny is that when you actually say, "Wow, my kid can do something that I haven't tried, so I can do it too." Carrie was my motivator. I told her that the other day. We were chatting in the kitchen and she laughed.
She was like, really? You did it?

0: You're doing it because I did it. I was like, well, sure, why not? I mean, if I'm always leading the things for you guys to emulate me, why can't I try and do the things that y'all do and expand my horizon? So that was a good conversation. I talked about my equipment and she's like, well, do you have a, the lifting shirt? And I was like, no, this is just for this one event. I didn't put forth the extra money to buy the powerlifting shirt because yes, it is supposed to help you on the pull up and everything, but I'm not going to probably do very well in it. I have been struggling with some back issues for the past month or so, so I've not been able to make it into the gym. It's my old injury from my car wreck back in 92. The whole T8-9, it pinches from the inside. Surgeons have like, nope, we don't want to mess with that. And it's not something that they want to try to ever fix. So it pinches from the inside. And so it's not something that's really easy for even a chiropractor to pop in place. I went to the chiropractor Thursday afternoon. We got off of work early and I went to the chiropractor afterwards and he did stuff on my neck, did stuff on my back, but still didn't quite get that little piece in there that is affecting me even sometimes when I'm sitting here walking, breathing. And I've had my zapper on. It's not on right now, but I got my little zapper on. It's amazing the things, the electronics we can wear and nobody sees it, but it's just zipping away at the back. So powerlifting. Fortunately, with the VA, it's only the deadlift and the bench press. So, I will do my best. I probably am going to get smoked by everybody else who probably may do this as an avid sport of theirs. I look at it this way. Eva competes against Eva. I don't, even in life in general, I want to put this out there. I don't comp Yes, I may be competing against other people because that's just the way the sport is, but I'm not really competing against anybody else. I compete against me. What are the ways that I'm improving things? I'm bringing this up because that's where we kind of raise the bar on ourselves, right? It's not about keeping up with the Smiths or the Joneses or the Browns or the Purples or whoever, right? Eva competes against Eva. I am looking to hone in on my shot group. I want to improve my time. I want to improve my handicap score in bowling and in golf. Those are the things that, and by the way, I've had a archery block target out. We've had that for years now. We've had a long bow, didn't have very good arrows. And so this is not like something brand new, even with my kids. Before Mark passed away, actually, I was telling somebody this story just the other day. So my second husband, he passed away in July 2015. Early June 2015, just before he got sick, he went to New York. He was starting a new job. I had signed me, Cody, and Carrie up for a family camp. That was with that. I can't remember if that was through Camp Corral. Camp Corral does family camps. If y'all don't know, Camp Corral does family camps. They also have youth camps. And I'm sure the youth camps are going on right now. But if you've never reached out to Golden Corral, they have a great youth summer program and summer youth program. You ought to reach out to them. I have shared the applications out in, you know, my local resources earlier this year, but who knows, you might be able to get a wait list somewhere. But I took Cody and Carrie. We had gone to that summer camp and, you know, we shot arrows. We did pretty good. So this is, like I said, this is not a new to me sport. I just haven't ever invested in the equipment. And I'm also going to be working with Brave Souls United. It's a nonprofit 501c3 to help develop a female veteran program and want to expand what the things are that we can do beyond just hiking and my camping and all those great skills that I have. Because maybe Eva does. I want to go hunting. I really do. That is something that I have been wanting to do for the longest, but I'm taking these little baby steps on figuring out how do I go do it? Because you can't just go hunt if you don't have a weapon, right? If you don't have a method to do the shooting and killing. So, yeah, and in fact, I was at the range a while ago, was talking to a veteran who gave me some tips about local hunting opportunities through the Corps of Engineers. So I'm pretty excited to learn about that next phase of thing as I get my shot group honed in a little bit better. And then, so powerlifting is on the 28th. Let me go back to my calendar. Next Sunday, I will be, like I said, I will be powerlifting. That's the 28th. I have to be in Tampa on Saturday for the weigh-in. The competition is in the afternoon. Like I said, I'm only competing against myself. Golfing is on Monday, so that's bright and early. I'm pretty excited. I bought some new clubs. So my only issue here is I haven't practiced with my new clubs. But if you had seen my other set, you would say, yeah, Eva, you need some new clubs. It's okay. Invest in some new clubs. Help yourself. So have a new graphite set. I'm pretty excited. I already had the bag. I had gotten a really good deal on the bag. Was it Christmas a year ago? So now my clubs match my bag. At least I still have one of the original drivers. So I've got that. But it'll be good. Anything's got to be better to improve my score. Yeah, my Gein handicap is a 32 in golf. So plenty of room to improve, right? Plenty of room. But remember, Eva's motto is I only compete against myself. So Tuesday morning, the 30th. Yeah, Tuesday, the 30th. It is power walking, 7 a.m. in Tampa before it gets too hot. So that'll be good. 1,500 meters. Not too worried about it. As long as my knee hangs together, I'll be all right. I've been having some new knee problems that have been creeping into my life, especially when I'm kneeling at church, kneeling, picking the weeds, you know, all those lovely things. I feel like one of my screws is starting to back out on my left leg, on my left knee. It's not turning red. So I don't think it's infected or anything. It feels like my body is like, you know, rejecting the screw. It's kind of backing out for some reason. So wish you could just kind of go tweak it, you know, little PMCS on the knee. There we go. That would be funny, wouldn't it? PMCS your knee, Eva. So we'll see. Power walking, I think it'll be all right. Archery is at 11 on the same day. Legs, then the upper body, that's okay. And then bowling is on July 1st. So that's what the current schedule of Eva's events look like. And in between, I'll be cheering on Jose from the Motivated Mindset, and my friend Ann Maker will be there for sure. If anybody else is out there, make sure you tag me. We're going to take some pictures and stuff. Find me out there. And yes, I do plan on going to the social event that is Sunday evening. It is a dressy casual. So I bought a new dress. Carrie helped me pick it out. I already had kind of one in mind, and she gave me the thumbs up on which dress I was picking. So there you go. That's my notes about the Golden Games. And I'm excited. Why did I do this? You know, some of these were brand new sports, right? I made some notes for myself so I could talk about all of this. Why? I wanted to try new things. And if y'all know me, I have no qualms about trying new things. And why? Why? The five whys. So let's ask the five whys about all of this. So why do I try new things? Well, one, I know that for me personally, my physical challenges and evolution has done this little roller coaster thing in life. And I know that there are times when I can't do certain things. There are some sports I already know that I can't do right off the get-go. I can't run anymore. Walking, yes. Power walking, yes. Hiking, yes. With the caveat, especially if I'm on the Appalachian Trail or the Camino, that I have my hiking sticks. The biggest deal about that is it's not focusing on the things that I can't do. It's that I have learned how to focus on learning the things that I can do. And to me, that's really kind of like keeping the cup half full, not half empty. Because if I focus on the things that I can do and I get comfortable with doing these things, then I'm like, oh, now I want to try this. Now I want to try this. I get excited about trying new things. I don't know if it's like ADD or anything like that, or ADHD. I just get excited about trying new things. As I'm having a toe spasm. Sorry. Sometimes toe spasms happen. It's uncomfortable when these happen. All right. So I like trying new things. Like I said, this is about not focusing on the things that I can't do. I don't like saying can't, right? I don't know how about you, but is can't in your vocabulary? Because it is not in mine. I may ask for help on doing things because I know that there are some things that I shouldn't do. It's not smart. It's not that I can't do it. It's that it's probably not in my best interest to try it. Here's a good example. Even on a do-it-yourself, because I am a do-it-yourself person, I have a cabinet light that is out. The left one works, the right one does not. It's those overhead cabinet lights. And I was like, okay, I have a step stool here. This morning. I have a step stool here. And I almost climbed up on the counter and was like, probably not a smart idea for Eva to do this. I think I'll leave it for Cody to do it. I have the new bulbs. I'm pretty sure they're going to fit. But, you know, there are some things it's probably wise to get somebody else to do those things. But as far as the sports go, giving myself the grace that, okay, what if you can't run anymore? That's not the end of the world. There are other things you can do. And I call this part different options for different seasons. right? Because it's not just this, it's not just the weather seasons, but our own bodies have these kind of seasons of when it feels good, when it feels okay, but yeah, it's not in high performance style. Or maybe you are in, you know, a really good place and you want to put forth the best energy you can on something. Listen to your body and follow the season that you feel like you're ready for. Because just because you're not quite ready to go walking, you know, go hiking on the Appalachian Trail, doesn't mean you can't take a walk around the block. Doesn't mean you can't. And by the way, in case you didn't know, the archery ranges, some of them will have rental equipment. So you're not having to go and do a full investment on equipment itself. Go to the rental. And by the way, they offer 10%, at least the range that I've been going to offer 10% discount for veterans. And you know, that's pretty nice, right? So the guy even installed my flip down rest while ago too. It was really a pretty easy process, but at least he was, you know, he was able to do that. Just $60 for the upgrade on that rest made a huge difference on my shot group. But I say that part on being nice to yourself about what your body and maybe your mind feels like doing. Doing something is better than doing nothing. Okay? Complacency. Hey, Shasha. Y'all lay down. Sorry, the dog's trying to distract me. Be kind to yourself. Use kind words and don't say I can't. Say I can and maybe I need to try an alternative. Maybe you go choose axe throwing. Maybe you go bowling. Maybe you try the archery. Go for a power walk. Do something. Motion is lotion. I have told several of my veteran friends that motion is lotion, not just from a physical standpoint, but from a mental standpoint as well. Because if doing nothing, think about it, if doing nothing is not working and you're still doing it expecting different results, that's insanity. Remember the definition of that? Insanity. Try something. No. Expand your horizons. I chose archery for a reason. I had some familiarity with it. I may not have already had great high-tech equipment, but I started out with something basic. And yes, it does have to be customizable to you because, you know, I may have a different pull distance and weight than what my daughter does. Not like she probably couldn't use mine as well, but she could pull harder than what I actually think. I'm probably about ready to tighten it up a little bit, which is good. At least this arm is getting stronger and pulling it. It's this arm that's holding it up. That's actually, it's this shoulder that's hurting. The left shoulder is hurting. But, you know, we just have to be nice to ourselves. Hi, Ruth. How are you? Yay. One of my LinkedIn friends. So be nice to yourself. Find another option on what you may want to try. There are plenty of other sports out there. Maybe you're into swimming. You know, a different sport that I tried that I did in 2018 with, and I've had them on before, Deep Sea Valkyries is a nonprofit, scuba diving. I love scuba diving and have been to some great locations. Let's see, besides the Bahamas, love the washing machine in the Bahamas. If you ever get a chance to go scuba diving there, recommend the washing machine that's in the Exuma Islands out there. Crazy. It's so crazy. It's like a roller coaster underwater. Seriously, and it's so fun. And yes, you may get the spin cycle in there. It is so cool. So that was with Deep Sea Valkyries, and I've been scuba diving in Hawaii and Tulum, Mexico, Cayman Brac. Yeah, that's where I was at. I was only there for a couple of days, and that's when Mama passed away. So I didn't get the whole full effect of scuba diving in Cayman Brac, but that was gorgeous. The resort there was beautiful. And Belize. I took my kids to Belize several years ago and got to dive the blue hole there. That was deep, deep, deep, deep, deep, deep. Love scuba diving. It's expensive, but man, I love the scuba diving. That was fun. But I know that I can't ever do the skydiving because the landing for me would be not so good, right? That's where my former, exchange student from Germany, Dennis would say, not so good. Yeah, that's not so good. And he took up scuba diving as well. But yeah, me and skydiving, not so good. Not so good. But that's okay. You have to know what your limits are. Finding limitations in what you can do and what you can't do are perfectly okay. That's important because you want to give yourself some grace and not think that, you know, I'm not going mountain climbing, like, you know, with the whole gear and hanging off of the cliffs. And yeah, that's not me. I don't even want to try that. I don't have all of the right kind of strength to do that one. I'm just not that interested. There are plenty of other things that I can do. And I'm willing to know what my limits are, but I'm okay with learning how to do other things. And I think that is quite all right. Giving ourselves both the grace to do that, as well as just being flexible. And maybe you find that something is not comfortable for you. It doesn't mean you can't try something else, because you're physical abilities, your mental abilities, the weather, you know, why am I even looking at, you know, doing archery? Because it is still an indoor sport that I can do when it's too hot. I can still get out of the house, because now that I am actually teleworking, the office is closed, the Fort Worth office is closed. So I'm spending lots of time here at the house, and I love my house, don't get me wrong. But I also can get kind of, remember that whole COVID claustrophobia kind of thing. I want to say claustrophobia, but you know, you get that shut in kind of feel. Getting out of the house is healthy. So when I come back I'll be gone for 2 weeks. I'll be able to get back to the gym, and I have an alternative going to the archery range and getting out. You know, I was talking with my son yesterday, and he was helping me do some chores. I posted about, you know, getting the front flower beds done, that I haven't had adult conversation all week long. And he was like, oh, it didn't trigger with him that I had, he's like, but you have work. And I was like, yeah, but that's work conversation. It has nothing to do with adult conversation. And he's like, oh, I didn't really think about that. You know, it's okay for us to have some conversations with people beyond what's happening here at the house and getting out there and talking to new people. It was kind of nice. When I walked out of the range while ago, the pro that helped me on Monday, he was arriving when I was, you know, we were literally walked past each other, and he's like, "So how are you doing?" And I was like, "Great." And I thanked him again for all of the help that he gave me on Monday. And I told him I got that new arrow rest. And he goes, "Now it's time to work on the shot group." I was like, "Yes, sir." But it was so nice to have that encouragement from, you know, from a pro. And the front desk had advised me, this guy's a pro. He can kind of, you know, he can get a little cantankerous sometimes. And I was like, "No, I'll make sure I stay on his good side." Well, he was cheering me on. So that was pretty nice. But it was kind of funny when I first walked into the archery range. I walked to the counter to get a, you know, to go ahead and check in, to go upstairs to practice. And this guy looked at me, goes, "After you, ma'am. You look dangerous." That's the first time anybody has ever told me I look like I'm dangerous. That was hilarious. And me? Dangerous looking? That was so funny. That's a first. Okay, whatever. I was like, "Why did you even say that?" He goes, "Because look at what you're holding. You got a bow. And you have arrows, that makes you dangerous." Okay, whatever. That was kind of funny. So, you know, anyways, even dangerous. I don't know if I've ever heard that in the same sentence, even and dangerous. Anyways, humor. So what I've learned through this is be nice to myself. It's being nice to myself about not being overcritical, because then I had to think, if I'm working on my shot group, whether it's archery, whether it's in bowling and not splitting, you know, splitting pins. And that's when I went bowling last with my dad back in Dover. I get split pins. I don't know how many times. Right down the middle. I try to get slightly off center. That's all right. I was right down the middle and getting split pins. I don't know how many times. You can get one. It's hard to get both of those split pins down. Why is that important though? Remember the five whys. Why? Because you don't want to beat yourself up over in the head about why you didn't do something. Troubleshoot, breathe, troubleshoot, and then figure out, what can I improve? Is this for Eva, a vision and a breathing and I think I'm okay on the trigger squeeze side of things, but it's, you know, and now that I've got the new rest, I was getting, you know, is it an equipment thing? So you have to get things in alignment. And now that this is, you know, got this new rest, am I making sure that in my target, things are lining up and down and this way correctly or not? Because then it, you know, as long as like my friend John was, you know, work on that shot group, because once you work on the shot group, even Mike, the pro, had said that Monday, once you get the shot group honed in, then you can know whether it's a vision and a breathing thing. But I went to the optometrist the other day. I have new glasses on order, so hopefully that'll fix some things too. I have astigmatism. And then I have these floaters also. So things, when I get the floater in the way, when I think, just about the time when I think that I'm going to be able to shoot, the floater gets in the way. And then I just have to have faith and release, right? I have to release the trigger. And just sometimes those have been my best shots, because then I'm not overthinking where the arrow is going to go. But you know, it's going through the mental game. It's like you do in bowling. You get it lined up, get your feet in the right place. I have a certain, you know, certain hold that I do before I start, you know, bringing the arm back and start walking forward. All of those things take some rhythm, and you have to find what your rhythm is. The point in that is making sure that you don't overthink it. Don't let the self-doubt cause you the issues that keep you discouraged. Go back to the fundamentals and think about, what is it that I need to change? Is it something I have control over, or is it an equipment thing? Because maybe your ball's too heavy. Maybe you need a wrist brace and you don't have one. I mean, look, I was not holding it right. And I got the string snapping on my arm the wrong way. And then I went downstairs and I bought a little sleeve I can put on. The guy was like, remember, you gotta hold it the right way. And make sure that he's like a stop sign. And that's what Mike had told me too. So I didn't think about my own fundamentals. And as soon as the string snapped on there, I was like, boy, I knew it. And there's a little knot there too. It's not just a bruise. It's kind of a knot there, but I felt it. Yeah, I felt it. So, but I don't beat myself up about it. It is remembering the fundamentals, giving myself the grace, breathe through it, do the step by step by step. The other thing I was practicing on today was, there's a little bitty level in there. Where's the bubble in the level? Well, once when I practiced Monday, I never even saw the level, but I saw it today. And when I started getting that leveled up in there, my shot group was getting better, consistent ways better. I still have some things to work on, but then it goes back to the vision, the breathing, and then my shoulder. That was the other thing, my shoulder. Because I'd shot enough arrows, and I don't know if I have bone spurs in my shoulder too, or maybe it was just muscle failure because I'm not used to holding up, you know, the bow, that, you know, that tension right there is where I'm feeling it. You know, you just have to give yourself the grace and know when it's time to walk away. So guess what? I will go back again tomorrow. Yes, go back again tomorrow. So I'm excited about that. I was trying to think. I want to make sure I go over the things, disability challenges, you know, why, back lupus, sun exposures. So that's the other thing. If I'm having a flare, I have lupus. Well, we think I have lupus. Some doctors say I do. Some VA doctors say I don't. I don't know. I know I have the tumid lupus, so I'm not supposed to get too much sun exposure. But archery and indoor archery is something I can do indoors. I can go to the gym. I can do that indoors. So I have some indoor option things that I can do that doesn't aggravate me when I'm in a flare and I feel like I am physically moving. I am getting outside and, well, I'm getting out of the house, right? I am working on my mental health then by getting out, and it's not like I don't have a million things that I can do here. I assure you I do, because I'm still unpacking, rearranging. My daughter's moving out next week, and my house is getting flipped upside down because she's taking stuff and I'm purging. I told y'all, even Monday with the Revivalist show, Daryl and I talked about having too much stuff. I am so sick of extra stuff, even though I've got all these books. Yes, I will keep my books. But I am, you know, I want to reduce a lot of the stuff I have. And anyways, Carrie will be able to take a bunch of things with her. which has been part of the plan anyways, because some of it she brought home when my mom passed away. And so now she's going to get to fill her home. I'm so excited for her. But, you know, we give ourselves grace through this. Flexibility and grace. Because, like I said, what if you don't feel well? Then take a day off. Just don't take too many days off. Because then you're just using excuses. But give yourself some grace. This too shall pass. Try something tomorrow. Expand your horizons here and there. And figure out what you like and what you don't like. There are plenty of these locations that have rental equipment. Even golf courses have rental equipment. You do not feel like you have to go out and buy brand new equipment for a sport that you haven't ever tried. Try the rental equipment and see. There are plenty of veteran nonprofits out there who may be happy to walk you through things. Reach out to them. I saw, I think it was on Instagram, may have been Facebook. It was a post a while ago about horseback riding. I posted on them and they were like, hey, we wish more people knew about it. Well, hey, come on my radio show and tell me if you've got a nonprofit that you want folks to know about it because you feel like you have the best kept secret in the veteran world of things. Come on my show and tell the world about it. What is your pain to purpose? Because I guarantee you, you had it from pain to purpose to start that nonprofit to begin with. And I don't care whether you are like my friend, Scott Ressler, and you're on an Ibogaine journey. Brian Sims has a nonprofit. Leah Stiles. The list goes on and on. Lots of nonprofits. You have a pain to purpose story. And come on my show and tell us about it, right? Because, you know, there's Patriot Anglers, North Texas Patriot Anglers. I have, you know, I've gone fly fishing a couple of times. Love fly fishing. Do I get the, now that I'm back here and I can do more with North Texas Patriot Anglers, I hope to get re-involved with them as well. I love fishing. Believe it or not, I am an outdoor girl. believe it or not, there's this whole nerdy side of me that loves my education pursuit, but I have grown up in the outdoors thanks to Dad. Because yes, I went on plenty of fishing trips with Daddy, and you know, I can fish with him just with the best of them. He loves tying my knots, so I had to learn how to tie my knots better, but I love to fish. Love to do all kinds of things out there. So we got doggies. So find something. That is the point of that. Find something. Don't sit at home and twiddle your thumbs. Don't find another excuse and a reason to, you know, lift another 8 ounces of beer or something, 16 ounces or whatever it is that you do. Get out there and live life. You know, I have a saying. Take a drink. A lot of people say that they are working on their bucket list. I don't like using that phrase, bucket list. Bucket list to me is I am kicking a bucket down the road to die. I don't like that term, bucket list. Ugh. I use my living list and I add and take away from my living list. I enjoy, you know, and depending upon how I feel, I may put something else new on it. I may take away because that just doesn't, it's not challenging enough, or it just, you know, I'm not in the mood for that. Maybe just I don't get the excitement. That's not too many things that are on the list that drops away, but I find plenty of things to add on to my living list because that's part of just who I am. I love exploring. It's like lifelong learning. I love learning new things. So I'm always adding new stuff on. That's just me. And I have been doing that for the longest time. It took me forever to figure that out. And, you know, my kind of catchphrase is I'm a Jane of all trades, master of none. But I'm flexible that way. I just love learning new stuff. So anyways, let's see. I wanted to go ahead and pivot. Let's see if I can share my screen. So y'all know I have been working on my PhD. It is in the study phase. Let's see if it'll let me, if I can scroll up. So let me go ahead and read this. Y'all see my beautiful artwork that I did with Canva. Take an online survey. Female combat veterans living in the Dallas-Fort Worth metro or San Antonio, Texas areas. Brave women served. The unfulfilled needs of female combat veterans. This is going to start out as an online anonymous survey with a questionnaire consent. Okay. Hello, my name is Eva Fulton, and I am a doctoral student at National University. I am conducting a research study to utilize Freeman's stakeholder theory as a conceptual context to explore the unfulfilled needs of at least 25 to 40 modern day female combat veterans who served in combat roles to determine the public administration policies and programs needed from the United States Department of Veterans Affairs and other veteran program providers. And in order to participate, you are a biological female. That's in context with Executive Order number 14168 in 2025. You are eligible for VA healthcare. Were released from the military more than 5 years ago. I don't care whether you're retired, discharged, or whatever. I just need it to be more than 5 years ago. You served on active duty in a designated or so in a designated role. Like, so what I'm trying to say is you received combat pay, you earned a combat specific award, such as the Bronze Star, the Army Combat Action Badge, or a recognized combat-related campaign service medal, i.e. Gulf War, Vietnam, OIF, IEF, that kind of thing, okay? You'll see in the questions down below. You live in or are located in the vicinity of Dallas-Fort Worth, Metroplex, North Texas area, which is served by the Dallas VA, or you live in or are located in the vicinity of San Antonio, Texas area and served by the San Antonio VA. The following survey includes questions about the demographics of participants mentioned above regarding eligibility requirements, along with some questions related to lived experiences after getting out of the military. These experiences would be related to public administration or policy that affects us female combat veterans. It will take approximately 5 to 10 minutes of your time to complete the survey, which is below. Your participation in this study is voluntary. If you decide to participate, your responses will be anonymous, that is recorded without any identifying information that is linked to you. If you have any questions regarding the survey, please contact me, e.fulton2496@student.nu.edu. or my cell phone, which is 817-690-6349. If you have any questions regarding your rights as a human subject and participant in this study, or to report research-related problems, you may email National University. By clicking on the next button and completing the survey, you indicate that you have consented to participate in this research. If you do not want to participate, please close the browser. So it just goes into the age groups. What is your biological sex? The branch that you served in? What is the major historical conflict that you served in? Could be a couple. Did you receive combat pay? Were you awarded the Bronze Star, the Combat Action Badge, the Purple Heart? Received a combat-related campaign service medal? You live in the state of Texas? What county you live in? And whether it's classified as urban, suburban, or rural, And what was the last year that you served? Remember, I needed you to have served at least 5 years ago, whether you're part of VA North Texas or San Antonio. And if you're willing to participate in the virtual focus groups that I will have in the second round, this is where I need to ask more specific questions, then please provide your phone number and email where I can reach out to you. That's all the original part of the survey is. And I will put that link in the chat. I need more participants, please. Need more participants to participate. Why is this important, guys? I need you to understand, why is this important? Because nobody has ever asked us our opinions. This is the time for us to use our voices and participate in the study. So please participate. We get to use our voices here. So anyways, y'all have a great week. Thank you for joining the Military Broadcast Radio on the From Pain to Purpose radio show. And next up is Motivated Mindset. Talk to y'all later. Bye.
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1: 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Our logos changed too, not just emblems, but mile markers of evolution. Along the way, seats filled with teammates, mentors, veterans, and friends. Some stayed for the ride. Others stepped off, leaving their legacy on the rails behind us. And still, the journey continues. 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And the legacy of those logos, every year, every show, lives on in the rhythm of these rails. So here we are once again, all aboard. The whistle blows, the tracks call. 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
3: 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It is Red Friday, June 19th, 2026. And again, the eye candy of the show, Amber joins us. And it looks like you're feeling a little bit better, Amber.
4: I am feeling a little bit better. From moment to moment, it changes. So we'll see what happens. But no, this morning I'm not, in a ball in my bed. So I'm good.
3: Well, that's fantastic. Without further ado, we're going to do something a little bit different today. And I might have to edit the image or whatever. But today, what we're going to do is, instead of a spotlighting a veteran, I received we're going to call it a Deal Joel letter. We received a letter, and we're going to go over it, and we're going to, just talk about it. So let's do it. Let's hit that mail call.
0: Attention, mail call.
5: Oh, my God.
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3: All right, so let me change the overlay real quick here and make sure that you're added as well.
4: It's all good.
3: My mistake. I thought I had this squared away.
4: Don't worry about it. It looks good.
3: Hey, I'm trying, All right, so after I square this away a little bit, this is what happens when you do changes last minute.
4: Yep.
3: It looks all screwy. Yeah.
4: That's why I don't mess with anything last minute.
3: I know, right? One day I'll learn. Well, hey, anyways, check this out. So I got this email, and it says, "Dear H-Train, my name is Specialist Carter, and I recently transitioned out of the Army after 8 years of service. And I've been struggling with finding a new sense of purpose. The camaraderie I had with my unit is what I miss the most. I've been thinking about using my love of radio and storytelling to connect with other vets, but I don't know where to start. Any advice on how to build that connection again? Respectfully, Specialist Carter." I tell you what, my advice would be, when you're

0: you should donate a nonprofit that reflects your character. And that's what I'm going to say is, you know, if you're wondering how to get around and talking to veterans because you miss that camaraderie, of course you can come here to MBR. We have a fantastic family that really cares about each other. You know, we really look out for each other. You know, sometimes I'll call just to check on you and I'm annoying, you know. And, you know, what we try to do is have MBR as kind of like a virtual MWR. Because there's, you know, they boot you out of the Army and that's it. You know, there's not really a whole lot. Now, VA, you know, you have some things with VA, but, you know, there's a lot of paperwork. There's a lot of red tape with that, you know. And we're like Outback, you know, just no rules, just right, you know, kind of thing, you know. So that's my recommendation is, If you like food, if you like dancing, if you like bicycling, you know, it's amazing when you go on Facebook, you can look up groups, you know, that's how I learned how to 3D print. That's one of the reasons why with 3D printing, I'm totally now, you know, teaching veterans how to, you know, do all these different things.
1: Exactly.
0: So it's pretty important that we think. I don't know, Amber. I don't want to beat a dead horse, but what are your thoughts? What do you suggest?
2: Well, I noticed that they say that they like to storytell, or they have a love of radio and storytelling to connect with others. Mm-hmm. So I would say lean into that. If you have a special talent or a special hobby or whatever, you know, and especially storytelling, the world goes around with storytelling. Mm-hmm. I am much more compelled to listen to somebody who can tell a story and who can convey something, kind of like Jesus. He used stories to teach people.
0: To give analogies. I like that word, analogies.
2: Yeah, analogy. Yeah, yeah. And Jesus taught in parables, and it was basically just stories, you know, telling about kind of like an analogy. And so I think that if you are a good storyteller, or if you want to be a good storyteller, hone that craft and lean into it. Always lean into something that you like and are good at. And if you're not good at it, just keep trying to build those skills. But come on over to MBR and we will help you with whatever you need help with, and just give you a place to hang out. And I don't know. But I think it is correct as far as like in your own community. If you go on to like Facebook or there's lots of different just Google events in my area. And so like our area has like hiking, days of hiking, and like for groups, or they have ghost hunts. They have all kinds of weird stuff. So all you have to do is just find the events in your area and plug yourself in.
0: Now, before we go on our first commercial break, we're going to cover more with Drop the Date, but we wanted to really quick. You know what? That's not really coming out the way that I wanted it to either. What we're going to do is we're going to we're going to have to do. I wanted to recognize June 19th Juneteenth today. It's a holiday. We have a description of why we, you know, why we celebrate and stuff like that. You know, it's, I believe it's important that we recognize every holiday. It's a federal holiday. Let's just put it that way.
2: Yeah.
0: For those

0: that are celebrating June 19th. Happy June 19th day. I don't know what you would say, you know.
1: I'm not exactly sure either, Joel.
0: Yeah. So I just wanted to recognize it. You
1: have
0: know.
1: A blessed day.
0: Yep. Have a blessed day. And don't work too hard. Okay, yeah. So we're gonna go on our first commercial break. And when we come back from our first commercial break, just to tease, we are going to do some of the top stories for today. And also, we're going to cover a very serious story with the Richard Starr Act. You want to make sure that you keep tuning in, because I'm going to tell you the new updates of what's going on, why it's going on, why it's going to be a circus probably for the next couple of months. And let's just say that the political parties, you know how Democrats and Republicans go at each other? Well, now they're taking on the vets. Keep posting, keep listening, and I'll explain when we come back. You're listening to the show that highlights all the nonprofit programs out there beyond the VA. 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MBR. Stay up next.

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1: Whenever things get rough or it feels like you're at the edge, remember this. 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
3: All right, ladies and gentlemen, welcome back. 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Welcome, welcome, welcome. We know that you have a choice in who you listen to in the morning, and because you picked us, we really appreciate it. We got some awesome content for you today, especially our interview of the week is going to be Jason Vest that joins us at the top of the hour, but before we do that, let's, you know, not really get political, but I'm going to break this down.
4: Oh, no.
3: So, ladies and gentlemen, earlier this year, or I should say it's been, I think, about 7 or 8 years, we have been trying to pass this legislation for the Richard Starr Act. Well, we got our wish. They got it in this bill. And I'm getting ready to read what I have wrote. So, first of all, we're going to do the week in review.
5: Week in review.
2: Next stop, week in review.
3: All right. So we're doing that week in review. If you would like to sponsor that spot, let us know. We would love to showcase and spotlight your business or your nonprofit organization.
4: How much does it cost?
3: Throwing it out there.
4: How much does it cost? Yeah.
3: It would be $50 a month.
4: Oh, okay.
3: Okay. I don't know, really. We haven't really made a cost. First of all, we got to find somebody and then, all that stuff, but that's what we're thinking. But what I wanted to do is, so there was a, go ahead and overlay that that the Richard Starr Act. Let's see, maybe I can do it.
4: Question:
3: Did you already overlay it? Yeah, you did.
6: This one.
4: Yeah, that one.
3: Yeah.
4: There you go.
3: There you go. All right. So basically, so Iraq and Afghanistan, the nonprofit, IVAB, I believe it is. I don't think that's the right one. Oh, man, I don't. I'm just going to keep it up.
4: Screw it. Morning, Joy.
3: I don't know. Okay. Anyways, they produced a bill on the Iraqi and Afghanistan war nonprofit that we need to vote no on this bill. And the reason why they're saying no on this bill or yes is the support package is written. The Richard Starr Act provisions move forward. Veterans affected by sleep apnea or tinnitus changes are left behind. Then fight later to amend or reverse the portions veterans disagree with, or you vote no on this bill. And this bill is the Veterans Health Act, or maybe I got the name of it wrong, but you know what I'm talking about. The VA has been working on this package to lower the percentage or basically dissolve the percentage for the disabilities of sleep apnea and tinnitus. Now, some of you are like, what the hell is tinnitus? Tinnitus means that ringing in your ear, and I'm probably pronouncing it wrong.
4: Tinnitus.
3: Okay, see, I pronounce everything wrong. But so what they're saying is they want to remove those two disabilities from the VA like vocabulary, basically. Okay. And right. Hey Joy, I hope you got that shirt. I hope you got it. So you have two groups. You've got yes and you've got no. And I'm kind of telling you, you know, if you do know what happens and with the opposed package because of the sleep apnea and tinnitus provisions, risk delaying or killing the Richard Act progress again. We hope your future Congress passes a cleaner version. The challenge, go ahead. I'm sorry, Amber.
4: Oh, no. No, keep going, and then we can talk about it after you're done.
3: Okay. The challenge is that the Richard Starr Act has been introduced multiple times over several years without becoming law. Many combat disabled retirees feel that they have already waited long enough. That's why some veterans are saying, take the win now and fix the rest later. On the other hand, veterans affected by the proposed sleep apnea and tinnitus making changes have legitimate concerns for them. Now, if they have the sleep apnea and the tinnitus now, I'm pretty sure, I know for sure, if you're total and permanent, then you don't have to worry about it. You're like grandfathered in. But this is for the new upcoming soldiers.
4: Okay.
3: Or new upcoming vets. Changes have legitimate concerns for them. It isn't really politics. It's compensation that affects the families and finances. What concerns many advocates is exactly what I'm describing, is when lawmakers combine unrelated veteran issues into one legislative package, veterans end up arguing with veterans instead of focusing on the pressure on Congress, a position that reasonably takes publicity would be, you know, veterans shouldn't be forced to choose between combat disabled retirees receiving the benefits promise under the Richard Starr Act and protecting veterans affected by rating changes. Congress should address both issues fairly instead of making veterans pack winners or losers. And, you know, the thing that kind of my chops right now is, you know, what we're seeing right now is Republicans do this to Democrats all the time. And Democrats do this to Republicans every time. But the fact is, guess what? The Republicans and the Democrats have both teamed up together and they've allowed this VA bill. They could have put this VA bill in the next bill. They could have, but they didn't. And we need to take note of that. Look, the reason why I'm jumping to conclusions like this is because, dude, they've already blocked it twice. They've already blocked it twice, and because we keep on griping and moaning, they finally allow it. But with a special catch, they're playing chicken with us, veterans. If you're watching this, it's okay. You can think of however you feel about me, or if you don't like my view. But the fact is they're playing chickens with us, and now this is a political chess game.
4: So I haven't been able to follow this all and everything you've been saying, but what it looks like is they're trying to take away from the veterans who haven't filed their disability claims with tinnitus and sleep apnea to give to...
3: Yeah, they're trying to take out one bucket to put in another bucket.
4: Which isn't cool because, you know, I used to poo-poo, sorry about oats, but I used to, you know, kind of make fun of sleep apnea, you know, because usually, or back in the day, it was generally something that you thought of that just fat people had, you know?
3: Okay, yeah.
4: Right? So I have sleep apnea and my husband has sleep apnea. And we did not realize the effects of sleep apnea after so long. And my husband has severe effects from it. And he has it because of his service in the military, because someone hit him and deviated his septum, and his nose was like all the way over here on the side of his face.
3: Right.
4: You know? So, and he's gotten to the point where he's having heart issues and all kinds of different things because of the sleep apnea. But he can't wear a sleep apnea mask because he feels like he's being attacked. You know, so it's like, it's a catch 22, you know what I mean? And he's never filed for sleep apnea, but he's thought about it. And, you know, it's just interesting that they're trying to take away from future future veterans' claims. I don't know. It's weird to me. I don't like it.
0: The tinnitus thing also blows my mind, because how do you usually get tinnitus is like loud noises in close proximity to ear.
4: Exactly.
0: What does a military use that makes a lot of loud noises?
4: Cannons?
0: Grenades?
3: What, you know,
0: heavy machinery?
3: Look, this is the common sense, okay? This is the common sense part of it. If we're cutting taxes or something within the city or the government, what's the first thing that they do? They relax on like snow removal. You know, somebody or some business or the Capitol or something, you know, for one day or whatever, they try to suck it up, and you know, they don't do snow removal. You know, I mean, look at HOAs. All right, you pay all that money for the HOA. If they actually did what they were supposed to, just think, the money would even be worse. Okay, so it's kind of like that thing. And the thing about it is, you know, we're sitting here, we don't want them to take from Social Security, we don't want them to take from Medicare, we don't want them to take from all these different benefits. But just a common sense thing, if you're looking at your wallet, okay, and your mom and your kid comes up and says, "Daddy, mommy, I want a sandwich," and you don't have money, you have to do something to get that money. If it's ask for a raise, or you cancel your Xbox subscription, or you do without Starbucks, you know, nothing is free. Well, smile. A smile is free, but nothing's free. And it's just, we don't realize sometimes that what we want affects everybody. Now, my opinion, and after this, we'll go to drop the date. But my opinion is that, and there's going to be some people that don't like this. All right. Now, let's be honest. Once this bill, gets voted yes or no or whatever, and it goes to the desk, then it's put into law. It could be yes or no, and then still, it could be like vetoed by the president or whatever, you know? So it's not something that, like, it's an automatic if it's a yes or no. Okay. But what I would say is because we know what the VA is doing, and I think that it would be very easy to take the win with, because, I mean, this isn't going to affect the veterans now. This is going to affect the veterans coming into it. So that gives us some time. So what I would say is we vote yes. And you're going to hear this from pretty much anybody, that the Richard Starr Act, you know, that it affects. I mean, it's just how it is, you know. But long-term picture-wise, I would vote yes on the bill, and then I would work with the VFW and the American Legion and all these different partners to go back and say, okay, VA, we gave you your yes, like you wanted us to. Now, yeah, as you can see, It's not a big issue. Let's reverse this, because we shouldn't be taking from one pot just to put it in the other pot. There's something that we can do. We've given billions to Israel. We've given billions to all these other different countries for reasons, you know, I don't need to say it, But that's my opinion. That's my view. That's my idea. But I can also see where other veterans are like, well, you know what? We need to vote no, and then we'll just get the bill back into the thing again, you know, for the next vote. That's the problem.
4: Yeah.
3: That's the problem. I don't think if we vote no, I don't think they'll ever pass the Register Act. I think that they plan this, and if it's not this bill, it's going to be something else in the next bill. That's yeah. my honest opinion, but I can understand both sides, okay? I've seen it already on comments, you know, 100% for tinnitus or sleep apnea does not go forth in front of the Richard Starr Act. Yeah, I get it. I get why they're saying that. But I guarantee you, the ones that are affected by the Richard Starr Act, they're not saying anything. You know, they're saying, hey, you know, no, we need to vote. We need to vote yes on this bill so we can pass the Richard Starr Act. So that's where we're at. That's where we're at. And it's just sad that we have to play chess with politicians.
4: Yeah, and it just is so frustrating because you hear so many stories of veterans not being taken care of and things happening. And I was listening last night to a show, and there was a veteran's wife who was crying because they didn't have the help that they needed. And it's just, and people always assume that us veterans are taken care of or whatever.
3: Yep.
4: That's not really the case. I mean, I spent approximately 25 years in the VA system before I got my full disability. And I was in bed for 6.5 years, not able to do crap, you know? So, and when I first got discharged, I was making $100 a month from the VA. And I think it took me a good 8 to 10 years to get past the 10% mark. Yep. And then, you know, and then it took forever for me to get to where I am now. But there was a lot of fighting, and even within the VA healthcare system itself, each VA is different. Some VAs are really amazing and some are really crappy.
3: Yep, exactly. It really depends on like the region that you're at, you know.
4: Yeah.
3: It depends on the character of the people. I mean, you know, not all of the United States is racist, but there are some racist mm-hmm. regions. There are some places that are more racist than others. So racism is still real, you know, and you're going to get the same thing, not just with racism, but just with like hard attitudes, you know. Well, I'm not saying racist, but you know, like I could go into a Walmart and about into town and a white person can be like totally rude to me, you know. I mean, it has nothing to do with race. It has to do with people's character.
4: One thing I experienced, I got hurt in 99. I was 20 years old. I got out, and by the time I turned 21, I got all the way into the VA system. Mm-hmm. I experienced a lot of people telling me, or doctors and nurses and stuff like that, telling me, oh, well, you're young, you can't hurt that bad. Or, oh, well, women, you know, they experience pain a little differently than men. And so, yeah, I'm sorry, but there's nothing I can really do. So that was something I really experienced when I first got out, and we moved to Arkansas, Northwest Arkansas, Springdale, Fayetteville area. Went to the Fayetteville VA, and I had nothing but trouble with the doctors and the nurses and stuff like that. It was just, I felt like they were belittling me because I was young and I was a woman. When I got into the VA healthcare system in Florida, I felt completely the opposite. You know, I felt really listened to and validated and everything. Now, that system was kind of crappy as well, but at least, you know, I wasn't feeling like they were just pushing off what I was saying because I was young and I was a woman. So.
3: Well, ladies and gentlemen, we're going to try this again. These are the top stories for today, just so that you know. So evidently, Ukraine drone strike hits Moscow refinery. Ukraine's drone strike on Moscow's refinery led to what they call black rain. The energy infrastructure is now at the heart of the conflict. Story number two, feds hold rates steady, hikes still on the table. Feds held interest rates steady, but they're hinting a hike might be coming. So if you're watching your budget, keep that on your radar. The Knicks. Congratulations, the New York Knicks. They have clinched first championship in 50 years. Switching gears, talking about the big win. The New York Knicks just clinched their first championship, and the fans are rejoicing. And I will I'll let HG give his New York championship three-minute view.
0: Yeah, man, it was one of the better stories from the NBA this year. Fantastic run by them. Honestly, one of the more dominant postseason runs we've seen from a team. They ended up winning. They were one shy away from tying the record of the Golden State Warriors, who won 15 straight. The Knicks won 14 straight on their playoff run. Started their series, started off the first round like they were in a 2-2 series with Atlanta. Proceeded to close that out, then sweep the 76ers and the Cavs before winning two more against the Spurs. And the streets of New York were alive, and people were very excited. A large portion of that city wasn't even alive the last time the Knicks won a championship. Like, I think it was something, the number was like 65% or something. Might have been a little lower than that, but yeah, like just a huge portion of the city hadn't even like been born yet before the last Knicks championship. So they're very excited. It was a fun team. A lot of guys on that team that were kind of passed off or, other weren't really considered to be pieces that could be on a championship team. It was in a way kind of felt like a team of like rejects or people that like, of unwanted players from around the league, especially like their star point guard, Jalen Brunson, was always doubted. Everyone said he was too small, wasn't athletic enough, wasn't a 1A type of player, couldn't lead the team to a championship. And, so here he is, proving all the doubters wrong. He had an absolutely phenomenal closeout game, scoring 45 of his team's 94 points in game five to secure the victory. So,
3: all right.
0: One of a really cool story, and it is our eighth different champion in eight different years for the NBA. So we are really in the era of parity, if you want to call it that.
3: All right. So in other words, the Nuggets are screwed now. Okay. Hey, so I didn't mean to cut you off. HG, do you have anything more? Or are you good?
0: No, that's it. You're all
3: good. Okay, all right. I just wanted to make sure. Also, I just wanted to say that, we had a lot of people die this week. A lot of famous people die. We had, several notable figures passed away. Peebo Bryson, the Grammy-winning singer known for A Whole New World, died at age 75 after a stroke. Huh?
4: I said I love that song.
3: And actor Anthony Head, famous for Buffy the Vampire Slayer, he died at 72 from pneumonia. Oliver Tree, he is an upcoming new artist. He was a gender blending singer, died in a helicopter crash. He was 32. And Carolina von Regizo, a German, I know I butchered that name, I'm sure. German heiress, died earlier this month at age 26. Oh, wow. Fitness influence, Carly Douglas, died at age 36, 3 months after sharing the cancer diagnosis. All my children, alumni, Paul Avery and wife Sheila, died in New Jersey house fire. And last but not least, the German shipping company, Hairless, her mentor's mysterious deaths ruled suicide. So those are just some of the top stories that are happening in our neck of the woods and in your neck of the woods. And now, ladies and gentlemen, it is time for Drop the Date. All right, ladies and gentlemen, it is another edition of the Drop the Date. Today, June 19th, 1865, Union troops arrived in Galveston, Texas, and announced that enslaved people were free more than 2 years after the Emancipation Proclamation. And I'm sure I pronounced that wrong, too.
4: All Emancipation right. Proclamation.
3: There we go. Hey, I tell you what, if you listen to this show for every mistake and every mispronounce I make, if you comment on our podcast, we'll make sure to send you a duck. All right, there. All right, a day of freedom, hope, and new beginnings. For those who didn't know, they were free. June 19th became a turning point. Veterans understand that phrase better than most. Throughout our nation's history, sacrifice has secured the freedoms we enjoy today. Remember, reflect, respect. Remembering our history, both the victories and the struggles, help us understand where we've been and where we're going. Also, on this beautiful Friday, June 19th day, it's one of the earliest organized baseball games under formal rules. It was played in Hoboken, New Jersey, between the New York Nine and the Knickerbockers. Wow, what a name. All right, more than just a game, it's father and son in small town fields and summer nights, hot dogs and memories. Baseball travels with our troops for over a century. Our service members have played games during deployments, building camaraderie, relieving stress, staying connected to home. And freedom and community, the other is about community. Both are part of the American story that continues every single day.
0: Can I blow your mind, Joel?
3: Go ahead.
0: Do you know what Knicks is short for? It's short for Knickerbockers.
4: Yep.
3: Oh, really?
0: Yeah, they're really technically the New York Knickerbockers, but they just been going by Knicks for.
3: Okay, so what's a Knickerbocker then?
0: It's like a pant. It's their pants, basically.
3: Oh, okay. It's like that picture of that guy with the handlebar mustache with the pants. It's those things.
4: So when I was a kid, we used to say britches and knickers.
3: Okay.
4: For pants.
3: Alrighty then.
0: Right, wow. Just old timey slang for pants, I guess.
4: Yeah.
3: That's kind of funny.
4: Did you guys play baseball when you were younger?
3: I did.
4: Yeah.
3: Yeah.
4: How about you, HG? Did you play?
0: No, I did not.
4: I played softball when I was in elementary, and then I just used to love having neighborhood games of baseball.
3: Now, I will say, without changing the subject, because we got to go on break here, but I will say this. One of the stories that are going around is at the American 250th birthday, the UFC fight that happened on the White House lawn, there was, I wouldn't call it hate speech, but there was conspiracy sharing that came from Josh Hockett, which is, if you didn't know, Josh Hockett is a UFC fighter. He said something during a speech. I'm not going to repeat what he said. You can look it up online. But I will tell you that after that speech, Dana White, who is in charge of UFC, he said that he didn't agree with it. He didn't like it. But Josh Hockett, he has not been fired yet. And there's been rumors that, that the Obamas are going to sue for defamation of character.
4: I don't believe people should be fired for that kind of stuff, but I definitely believe that they have every right to take recourse and sue him for that, because I think that was just ridiculous.
3: Well, see, this is the thing. This is how a lawyer explained it to me, because this has happened to me before.
4: Mm-hmm.
3: Definition of character is very hard to prove.
4: It is.
3: Because defamation of character means that, okay, this person said something. Can you link what this person said based on whatever sponsorship, whatever job, whatever company, whatever is giving you money, okay? Mm-hmm. Can they do it? Now, if somebody called somebody a pedophile in public, which I did kind of hear a funny joke the other day from a little kid came to me, and he's like, what I don't understand about pedophiles are, do they not know about midgets? Anyways, that was kind of a funny joke.
0: Yo.
7: Yeah.
3: Anyway, so that was told from a little kid that I heard that from the other day. It, kind of fun. Anyways, bad joke. Dad joke. But I will say this. Unless you can link somebody saying something to you that's ruining your life to where your company or your job fires you, it's going to be very hard for you to get defamation in character. So
4: yeah, you have to show damage.
3: Yeah. You know, I don't think anything's going to happen. I really don't. I think it's going to be a slap on the wrist. I actually think it's kind of a celebrity stunt or whatever, you know. Also in the news before we go to break.
4: Yeah.
3: Jelly Roll and Bunny XO, they filed for divorce. They're going to be divorcing. And yesterday, off of a TikTok that somebody recorded, Jelly Roll said in one of his concerts that he was at, this is the first time and the last time that I'm going to speak of this. But nobody cheated on anybody. She is still my best friend. After 10 years, and this is for 10 years more of best friends. You know, sometimes people just get divorced because they're tired of it. Or maybe they got divorced when they were young and they're thinking to themselves, you know, I don't know what I was thinking.
4: Well, Bunny came out with a episode on her show and last night and said that she had gone through a bunch of IVF treatments and had a few miscarriages and things like that. So she became depressed and pulled away, and she was the chaser and he was the runner. And this time she decided to let him run instead of chase. Not that he was running off on her, you know, cheating on her or anything like that, but that she was at home dealing with the sadness and he was out living his life and building his career, which she likes, you know, and was happy for him for, but she wasn't going to chase him this time. So
0: this sounds like it's pretty healthy. I mean, like sometimes you just like, you can get married and I think, you know, maybe you realize that, hey, like we want, or as you go through life, you realize maybe you want different things. And it's not like, you know, it's better to just, you know, you can still be friends and be in contact, but to not try to force something that isn't working, to force it to work and then just make both of you miserable. That so sounds like good for them that they both know what they want. And
4: she
3: did. Joy, and I want to cover real quick what Joy was talking about, another fumble that the administration has made. I don't know why, I don't know how, but, you know, we have an algae issue with the Lincoln Memorial, you know.
0: It's the reflecting pool.
3: Yeah, it's a reflecting pool. They need to get that stuff cleaned out, I don't know anything about how cleaning a pool or anything like that is, but that's going on, and, you know, it's because of politics. Whenever it comes to politics, nobody is forgiven. Okay. Nobody's forgiven and nobody's patient. When it comes to a dog pooping in the crosswalk in New York City, people are forgiving. People are patient. But are they patient or forgiving when it comes to politics? No. So you're going to hear a lot of noise. And as we go on commercial break, just remember this. Just because it's noisy outside doesn't mean that you have to join in that chaos. You can ignore life. You can scroll on by life. Because every time you meet with somebody or every time you talk with somebody, you should have intentions. You're either intentioning to bring them up, build them up, or you're intentionally to tear them down. Keep that in mind as we go on commercial break. And when we come back, hopefully it works this time. We're going to have an interview with Jason Vest. He is a veteran comedian in the Houston area, doing a lot of things great for troops. And he's going to tell us about his life as a veteran and how it has inspired him to do comedy. So if you want to laugh, stay with us. Don't go away. You're listening to the show that highlights all the nonprofit programs out there beyond the VA. You're listening to the H Train Show right here on station, giving our veterans a voice. MBR. Stay with us next.

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3: All right, everybody, we are back. You're listening to the H-Train Show right here on the station that's giving our veterans a voice, or letting our veterans be heard, MBR. So our special guest hasn't arrived just yet. We're going to give him a little time.
4: I think Amber's got their special guest, actually.
5: Oh, yeah. Oh, I got a special guest. This He's only up like this because I have a biscuit on the desk, and he's trying to look over to find it.
4: Oh, he's conducting some important research.
5: Oh, he's on recon.
4: Yeah.
3: So what we're going to do is we're going to go ahead and do the what the segment, because I guess I skipped through that. We're going to do the what the segment, and hopefully Jason arrives then, and hopefully there's not another scheduling traveling issue. But until then, ladies and gentlemen, let's do it. The what the segment.
6: This investigation and the details surrounding it read like a movie script. This pilot had a 27-year career, and we are alleging that since 2009 has been flying for years.
4: It said to stop it.
3: Okay, so.
5: Well, that is a what the heck moment.
3: Yeah, well, that was last week. Evidently, I downloaded and I didn't upload it. All right, so I'll just go over the story. Over the weekend, there was a story that happened in Brazil. A woman was bungee jumping, and she went to some locals in Brazil. Evidently, this bridge has been cut off on contract. It's been closed for now for 3 or 4 years, and still people, what we'll call raw dog it, you know, people still jump off of this bridge and go bungee jumping. Well, this week, because I don't know if HG is looking to download it.
4: I've got it.
3: Okay.
4: So
3: is it up now?
4: Yeah, this is like the most recent download.
3: Okay, there you go. So I got you. We'll watch the film.
4: But what the segment? WTF.
7: That woman went to Brazil, went to go bungee jump. Three workers, three of them, hoisted her up in a Superman position. Two of them tossed her over the cliff. Not one of them, out of all three of them, remembered to attach the bungee cord. It crossed none of their minds that the cord was not attached. None of them noticed until they dropped her, threw her over the cliff, that the cord was not attached. There is something more in the works. There was something more in the works. There is no way that none of them had the thought or remembered, hey, there are steps to this process. They've done this, I'm sure, probably thousands of times. And none of them remembered to attach that cord, threw that woman to her death. I'm not showing the video. That's crazy.
3: Okay, so
4: I heard about this.
3: So reports are that she did not die on impact. At initial, they said reports that she did die on impact.
5: Oh, God.
3: She didn't die on impact. There was actually a nurse that was around the bottom area, and the nurse said that she went in. She had a faint pulse when she fell. She kept telling her that she was going to be okay, and of course, she passed away. Now, there have been arrests made, about 6 arrests made. And I don't think any arrests would have been made if they didn't run. But everybody ran, and there were two people that ran into, like, the forest. They used helicopters. Look, if the police have to use methods to arrest you, there's going to be a charge.
4: Well, yeah. Even if you didn't run.
3: Right.
4: This is at minimum manslaughter.
3: Right, exactly.
4: And your incompetence. Like, just

0: happens is all those guys have jobs, and you don't know. He could be checking on his TikTok. He could be checking on his Facebook. You know, when you've done it for so many times, then like you don't get nervous and you get complacent, and then you make mistakes. And military guys have accidental discharge all the time. It's not like they meant to. They just get complacent and they just forget shit.
1: Joy, you crack me up. So no, but also the fact, like, it sounds like this wasn't a legit company. This was just people throwing people off of a bridge too.
0: Yeah.
1: So that
2: I think it was wasn't an up to code operation.
0: Yeah, well, that, and you know, I hate to say it, no pun intended, but you get what you pay for, you know. I mean, $35 it costs them to do this whole bungee jumping, and you see the result of going cheap, you know.
1: Wow.
0: Yeah, yeah. I mean, I'm just being truthful.
1: Laura was saying that when we were in Vegas, she didn't realize that there was a bungee jumping because her and Charles would have done it. But then she watched that and she's like, oh God, I'm so glad we didn't go. I can't imagine. I genuinely can't imagine. That would be my absolute worst nightmare.
2: Just like how I still just can't wrap my head around, like, that's like your only job is to make sure the rope is attached. How do you forget that?
1: Yeah, defying death when you do it. And I have come too close to death too many times to risk it. For whatever reason, God wants me on this earth. So I don't need to, you know, tempt anything.
2: Don't tempt fate more than you already have, right?
0: Well, you know, and I don't even know. It could have been a cruise. It could be like an excursion. And I think that's the reason why they tell you when you get on like a cruise or a ship that, you know, if you're going to do excursions that the boat recommends, and don't get excursions.
2: Well, this was in Brazil, right?
0: Right.
2: So, I mean,
0: it could have been it could have been an excursion.
1: Maybe. Well, yeah, who knows?
2: I don't know, but like that part of like the South American coast, yeah. I don't feel like that's like a big, like,
0: big spot. Port. Okay.
2: It's like, I mean, just like to the off of the coast of Brazil, it's just like the Atlantic Ocean, you know, which is like I feel like if you're like cruising around in that part, you're going through like the Caribbean and,
1: yeah,
2: like,
1: and a bunch of islands.
2: Yeah, by the islands, or like if you're going to stop at like a country, it'd probably be like around either near the top of South America or something like along Central America, the Central American Peninsula. So,
0: and while we're talking, let me give a shout out to some people on TikTok. If you didn't know, we're broadcasting on TikTok as well. Hey, we want to give a shout out to the baddies with Rita and Brandon and my boss, my agent is on this morning, Penelope. Just wanted to thank you guys for tuning in, stopping by, checking out, supporting us veterans. We really appreciate it, you know? And I don't think that Jason's going to show. So what we're going to do is here in the next 10 minutes, we're going to go on another segment that I've created. And Amber, I even wrote the dialogue in the notes for you.
1: Okay.
0: Yeah, we have a new segment. We're going to go ahead and go to that. It's called Fact or Cap.
3: Is it fact or cap? You tell me.
0: All right, so today's fact or cap. I saw a TikTok yesterday, Amber.
1: Okay.
0: And it was a woman who nailed a bunch of nails into a turkey.
1: I've seen that before.
0: And threw it in a big big fryer. Mm-hmm. And the question is, Could that

0: work, or is that just false? And I have a thing for you to read. You go ahead and read that.
1: Okay, the science behind it is pretty straightforward. Metal, like nails, does conduct heat faster than meat. So in theory, inserting metal could help spread more evenly. But in practice, it's not recommended. It's tough to control how those nails distribute heat. It could lead to uneven cooking, and it introduces safety risks, contamination, or metal pieces breaking off. So while there are tiny bits of science behind it, the verdict is cap. It's not a safe or reliable way to cook your turkey. Stick to tried and true methods. And I'm sure it tastes like metal too, right? I can just taste it right now. Ugh.
0: Well, you know, so my question is, could you produce something or make something that could do that? Like stainless steel. The stainless steel tastes like metal when you cook stuff? No. So if you made like stainless steel bars or nails, kind of like a rotisserie chicken,
1: mm-hmm.
0: right? I mean, that's basically what a rotisserie chicken is what we're talking about.
1: Yeah, in theory, yeah.
0: Yeah, but instead of just one bar, instead of one bar, it's just like two or three bars.
1: Yeah.
0: Just something to think about. The TikTok was real, but I definitely think that it's a fake point, but it could be real if somebody invested in that idea. I don't know. There might be a rotisserie that has like four poles in it. I guess if you don't have a rotisserie chicken thing, that you can do this. I mean, I've seen people use grocery carts as barbecue grills. Okay.
1: I've seen toilets as barbecue grills.
0: I've seen toilets as flower pots.
1: Yeah, I've seen that too. Yeah.
0: You know?
1: I've seen refrigerators as flower pots, all kinds of things.
0: Are you trying to get the job done, or are you trying to look presentable? I guess that's the question that you have to ask yourself. Different strokes for different folks, right?
1: Yeah, Joy, I remember hearing about this. I've never tried it, but
2: did you know you could cook a piece of chicken with no cooking equipment? You just have to be really patient, but if you slap a chicken enough times, the energy from those slaps will eventually cook it.
1: We should have had you and Caveman test that theory when he was here.
0: Well, you know, conspiracy theory.
2: Like half a second in between each slap, so like you gotta like really be on top of it. I don't like, and it takes like well over 7,000 slaps. So it's
1: that's a good workout. Like,
2: your arm might fall off before you can cook the chicken, slapping a chicken.
0: Is it true or false? If you cover the eyes of the chicken in a certain position, the chicken passes out.
2: I have no idea about that.
1: I've never heard that before. Now, I've heard if you cut the head off of a chicken, it'll run around.
0: I've heard of that. Yeah, turkey does that all the time. You know, but I heard, you might look that up on the chat. I don't know if it's a myth or if it's factual, but I've heard if you covered a chicken's head and you pointed the head down to go to sleep, the chicken passes out for like 5 seconds.
2: Let me see. I'll find out.
0: Oh, Joy says it will. I've seen it and it's traumatic.
1: Okay. You trying to take it to the UFC? What's going on?
0: Oh my gosh, that's hilarious. That's hilarious. You know, things that you find out.
1: Nelson.
0: not the eye thing. Oh my god, it's hilarious. Oh my gosh. Oh,
2: apparently you can hit.
0: Hey, there we go, ladies and gentlemen. It is the interview of the week.

0: Okay, there we go. All right, awesome, Blossom. Jason, thank you so much for thank you for showing up, first of all. How are you?
1: Oh, man, I just woke up. I'm so sorry. I'm on this weird sleeping schedule where I don't wake up till, like, the crack of noon.
0: Hey, no problem. We're just glad that you're here. I really appreciate you being here. Jason, you know, you're doing a lot of good things for veterans, and I kind of want to spotlight that. And if you could just tell us real quick, like, tell us a little bit about your military career, because I'd like to see where the turning point ended up with you starting being a comedian. Because, I mean, your set, I don't know if you've seen it, people, but his set is pretty funny, and you can get him on Cameo as well. He just started that recently. But, you know, please tell us, what inspired the comedy to start?
1: I hated my job. So I retired from the military, and I was working for the DOD as a civilian, and it was soul draining. It was like the same thing I was doing when I was in. So then I just said, hey, I'm going to try this thing. And I just started doing stand-up and going to open mics, and then posting to social media too. And then over the course of about maybe 3 years, things really took off on the internet. And then we just kept moving. I moved to Chicago for a little bit, from Michigan to Chicago. And then I got a little bit bigger in Chicago. Then we moved to Austin, and I got on Kill Tony a couple times, which was pretty, you know, life-changing, because that's got a lot of exposure. And so I don't think this was ever really the goal, to do this full-time. But here we are.
2: That's awesome.
0: So, you know, one of the things that I wanted to talk to you about, but I wanted to bring up the military, you know, because nobody asks you very much about, like, the military. They ask you about jokes, or, you know, make me laugh, or content. And, you know, I wanted to ask you a little bit about your military, because, you know, you was a recruiter, you know, and that to me is you know, inspiring, because, you know, you could do comedy on some of the recruits, I'm sure, that come in and, you know, talking to you about joining the military. I'm sure you've had some real brains, you know, that's came into your way. And then the question that I wanted to ask you is, if you could, you know, paint the picture for us and explain to us what a butthole pageant is, you know, because he was talking about the I was telling all my friends on TikTok, the baddie, I was telling them how, hey, I got this veteran, he's funny as hell, he talks about the butthole pageant. Everybody's like, is that even a thing? And I'm like, yes, it is. He even has a thing, you know, them bending down and stuff. So, you know, talk to us a little bit about that.
1: All right. Well, to answer the first question, yeah, there's a lot of humor in being a recruiter. You have to have a lot of patience, because people are stupid. And so most people that come into the military have, like, this big goal. Like, they want to do something really big. And then you have to be like, no, motherfucker, you're going to be a cook. Like, that is, so that's, like, the first thing. Like, so I think, like, the first, like, you have to have thick skin to do that job. The prettiest butthole in Michigan competition is the world's largest butt bash. It was a pageant, and 2,100 people attended the prettiest butthole in Michigan competition over 3 years. I hosted it for 3 years. 2,100 people.
2: Wow.
0: Wow.
1: 43 okay. Teeth.
0: Wow. Okay. So, like, what are, do they give you a piece of paper? Do they mark, like, how round it is, like, what, like, descriptive? I mean, how is the process? How do they judge this?
1: Well, first off, I think you have to go back with who to actually sign up for something like
2: this. Right?
1: I think we have to, like, backtrack here a little bit.
0: Okay.
1: So people came from 9 different states, in Alaska. 19 people from Alaska came to the prettiest butthole.
3: What the heck?
1: They did. People were bringing their wives to show them off like a trophy car. Like, they were like, hey, she's going to win tonight.
3: Oh, my gosh.
1: And it was, like, it was nasty. So, like, all these people show up, and then they get a portion where they can, like, speak. So, they have, like, they have, like, the section where they could, each of the contestants can deliver a speech. And so the third place winner was my friend who had cerebral palsy. He told everyone it was his make-a-wish.
0: and that didn't end up being Josh Blue by chance, would it?
1: No, not quite. Kind of like I would say the dollar store version. But it was so funny watching him show his butthole, though, because he's only got one good arm.
0: Now, in the military, fourth ID, I don't have a great memory, but I remember we had this guy in our squad that I don't know how, but like, and I never asked to see it. I was very, very challenged.
1: Sure.
0: I wanted to ask to see it, you know? You know, kind of like Adam Sandler in the shower with Shaq, you know, I gotta see it. You know, but I didn't. But I was told he had two buttholes. I'd never seen them before, but it is possible. It is possible. So
2: my cousin was born without one.
1: Well, see, the thing is, if you have a colostomy bag, you have two.
2: Oh,
0: he didn't have a colostomy bag.
1: One in the back.
0: He didn't have a colostomy bag. It was like literally like two buttholes. But that's hilarious.
1: The woman that won, her hole was tattooed like the bottle of Kraken, that liquor bottle.
2: What?
1: Yeah, the woman that won the first year was from Nebraska, and she drove 15 hours and slept in her car because she needed the prize money. And so her butthole was tattooed. She was like a former like sex worker or something. And so she went and got her hole tattooed.
0: Yeah, that's what I should do. I should
1: and
0: say.
1: And she won,
0: hey.
1: And then she came back the second year. And then, like, she technically won the second year, but then the company lied and said a man won because it was Pride Month.
0: Oh, wow.
1: And then it was a bunch of controversy, and I quit working with the company.
2: Okay.
1: There was so much drama in the butthole world. It can't just be about the holes. It's just, like...
3: Oh my god!
1: Like the second year, a man won, and his name was Sexy Bread.
2: Okay.
1: And it's not, and I'm not like upset that a man won or anything, but they cooked the books. So the woman that won was the woman the first year with the tattoo. She won again, but then they lied. So then when I had to call the announcer, I'm like, "Sexy Bread!" Everyone's like, "Wait, we didn't pick this guy. He wasn't chosen by the people."
2: Oh my gosh. So why did they do that other than Pride Month? I mean
1: why does Target do what Target does? You know, just woke politics.
2: Okay.
1: You know, we can't, it's even invaded into the world of butthole pageantry. And I'm just like, are you serious, guys? Like, we've gotten so far away from just decency in this country. We can't host a damn butthole pageant.
2: Oh my god, I would never even want to go to a pageant like that.
1: You say that now. Are you married?
2: Yes.
1: All right, if your husband said, hey baby, we're going to this butthole contest, you'd soldier up and do it. That's what my wife did.
2: I would side-eye him for a hot second.
1: My wife's a military spouse. She was the guest judge.
0: Joy asked if this was conducted under Trump pageants.
1: No. No, my wife though. So like, it was on her birthday. She was really mad about that. So we went to the contest, and she's a photographer and videographer. And she's like, "What the hell did you rope me into on my birthday?" And so she ended up having to count stink wrinkles with her cell phone light because we needed the extra hand.
2: I would be so upset.
1: When she's a military spouse, she was like, this is what we do. We're here. We're in this situation.
2: I get it, but still, I would be so upset afterwards.
1: But you do it, though. So you do it, Amber, and you know you do it for your man, and that's because you love him.
2: But if my man was doing that, I would really question what was going on.
1: My mother-in-law won't speak to me anymore, so... Christmas dinner is real weird. They're just like, oh, so are you still doing this butthole business? My mother-in-law gets stopped for it, too. They're like, your son-in-law is the butthole guy. And so my mother-in-law will be like, at Bridge Club, they brought it up.
2: Oh, my goodness.
0: That's just it, Jason. What do you think? I think I'm going to do a fundraiser. If we can raise $5,000 by the end of the month, I will get a star tattoo right on my anus to be a chocolate star.
1: Do it. I mean, no. I don't know why you're not already. My gosh. With you. so many people neglect the pleasure portal, and I just think that maybe it should be something that you should explore. You should explore your wild side.
2: Oh my god!
0: Don't knock it till you try it, right?
1: 100%.
0: Yeah, don't knock it till you try it.
2: 100%. So, Joel, you're saying if I give you $5,000 right now, you'll go down and get a tattoo?
0: Well, that's my thinking. Yeah.
2: Yeah.
1: How did that had to hurt? It had to hurt so bad.
0: I'm not. Well, right? Yeah.
1: The only way I could do it is if I had something to hold on to while they were doing it, like grips.
0: Right. Another bar in your mouth.
2: I can't even imagine.
1: Imagine a needle on that area.
0: Right.
2: Joey said this is more traumatic than bungee jumping with no cord.
0: Yeah. If you raw dogged it with paper, with toilet paper, with John Wayne toilet paper from the army.
1: There was a guy, the first year there was this guy that there was three rounds of the butthole pageant, right? So this guy shows his hole for the first round and he walks off stage and just keeps walking right out of the building. Like it was almost like as he was spreading his cheeks, his life decisions caught up with him. And he was like, this isn't for me.
2: Oh, thank God somebody realized that.
1: And then there was another guy whose stage name was Pork Chop and he had a butt plug in and it fell out when he squatted down.
0: Oh my gosh.
2: Oh my
1: gosh. Yeah, we just heard this hard thud and then we just heard it roll right off the stage.
2: Okay, so are you the one that is sending boxes, care packages to the troops?
1: My friend Maddie May is an adult film star, Maddie May, Bubble Bratz, and she's a big supporter of the troops. Her dad is a former Marine, and so we partnered together for Hard-Ons for Heroes, where Maddie sent some care packages to some service members overseas. I wasn't like packaging up care packages. Okay. I helped Maddie promote what she was going to do.
2: Okay. Okay.
0: I love the idea.
1: How
2: well did that go?
1: We got a lot of inquiries. We couldn't obviously fulfill them all. Uh-huh. And so I think like it was fun. It was hard to validate because like, you know, when someone's deployed overseas, they have an APO address, right? Uh-huh. So there might have been some people that have an APO that got some nudes that maybe weren't like serving overseas, but they got them.
0: Hey, Jason, that's happened to me before. I worked at Walgreens and because of my TBI, I mixed up the camera. The camera film, and I gave the hunter the couple sex scene, and I gave the couple sex scene the hunter pictures of the deer in the tree camera. You know what I'm talking about?
1: Yeah,
0: that was a good time. Yeah, that was a really good time.
1: Maddie's husband is a vet.
2: Okay,
1: so her husband Cody Long. Is a veteran and he's an adult actor too.
2: Okay.
1: So like it meant something to her because her dad was like her dad was really, really proud of his service. And so when he passed away, she wanted to use her platform for some good.
2: Okay. And is that campaign still going on or no?
1: No, I don't think so. I think that we got so many inquiries that we kind of had to go back. We have to go back to the drawing board if we do it again.
2: Okay.
1: But because we got so much, and to be honest, we have to still be kind of careful because, so when you send things that might be are adult themed to service members, it's a fine line between what they can actually get and receive without getting them into trouble. So we just have to be a little more creative.
2: Hey, a nice pinup shot or something like that.
1: Yeah. I don't know if Maddie does that. I think everything's pretty much naked. Okay. She's a porn star and she's into it. She said she's going to be doing porn until she's in her 60s. Like she's going to have, you're going to see her surgical scar for her fake hip.
2: Okay.
0: Jason, I wish I could, we could talk to you more. We got to go to the next segment. But brother, you know, I tell you, I appreciate your friendship and thank I you. Appreciate you coming on the show. I support you 100%, man. And before I let you go, we want to do the time to shine. And, you know, I want you to tell everybody about where you're going to be at in the Houston area, because I know that you're doing like tours and stuff. So let's get at it. It's your time to shine.
1: All right. Let's see. I will, July 31st, I will be at Sharks Comedy Club in Dallas. And then August 1st, I will be in Fort Worth at Hyenas Comedy Club. And then before that, June 10th, or July 10th, I'll be in Detroit, Michigan, opening up for Chingo Bling. And then July 11th, I'll be with Chingo Bling. And then any of my other comedy shows, my merch, if you want to purchase the cameo, can be purchased at www.jwvest.com.
2: Okay.
0: Awesome.
2: What about that cameo as well?
1: Oh, yeah. Get on that cameo. I love doing them.
2: Okay.
0: And, you know, my question to you, Jason, with the time to shine is, you know, maybe I didn't bring up something that you wanted to bring up that's important, you know, to get off your chest. This is a 2-minute platform to say whatever you would like to say as a person, because I know that you're a comic, but, you know, people sometimes they fail to realize the underneath, you know, the thick skin like you was talking about. And, you know, you can always scratch a clown on the underneath. You know, they got feelings too. So this is your 2-minute platform to say whatever you want to other veterans that are watching this program today.
1: All right. I guess thing I can say to any veteran watching this program is that use each other as a resource. There's strength in numbers, right? So, like, and there's so much community in the veteran culture that a lot of our culture is shut-ins. A lot of people are isolate. You know, I guess I encourage any veteran to just get out there and get a sense of community, whether it's joining, like, a vets club, whether it's joining the American Legion, the VFW. But those organizations where like-minded people come together, just make it easier in the overall day to day. Cause I think right now with like, there's so much politics out there that it just can, like, there's so much shit. And for vets, they just don't care about that. They don't care about politics. They just, cause they have to serve no matter who's in charge. Right. So I think just right now, especially in this climate of so much negativity and bullshit out there, is just, we need to use each other more as resources, and the organizations that are out there are already doing good things. So it's just, if you're a vet, I encourage you to reach out and look into the American Legion, the VFW, Vet Center, stuff like that.
0: Amazing. Jason, thank you so much for coming
1: on
0: the
1: show. Thank you, guys.
0: I appreciate it. Ladies and gentlemen, Jason Vest.
2: Thank you.
0: Comedian. Check him out. Check his page. Check his website. Funny guy. Yeah, he's on TikTok. He's on Facebook. He's everywhere. Make this guy famous. Jason Vest, thank you for today. I appreciate it.
1: Thanks, guys.
2: Thank you, Jason.
1: Yeah, take care.
2: Bye.
1: Yeah, take care.
0: All right. For everybody else, it is that time. It is that favorite time that we do. It is tribute to the troops. And before we go, before we break to commercial, when we come back, we're going to talk about the final thoughts What happened this Saturday? It was a remote for MK Gratitude. They gave another motorcycle away. So whatever you do, keep watching. We're gonna tell you who got it, and we're gonna tell you how you, as a veteran, can receive a motorcycle this year or next year. So whatever you do, stay with us. Don't go away. 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Stay with us.
4: Detail attention.
5: First call, the service member's name is called out loud in the context of a unit. This is meant to ensure all are present and accounted for. Second call, the name is called out again, louder, to confirm that the service member is indeed absent. Third call, the name is called out for a final time, followed by a statement indicating that the service member is not present and accounted for, signifying their death. The final roll call serves as a symbolic gesture to respect and remember their service.
6: Sir, I'm not telling the story.
7: Well, you got to, Joe. You tell the American people what they came to do. You tell them how much troopers died.

Hey everyone, thank you for tuning in to NBR today as we pay tribute to Texas State Trooper Sergio Romero, age 27, of Esteline, Texas, for joining Texas Department of Public Safety as part of Class Bravo 2025. Romero served with the Hall County Sheriff's Office. Friends say earning the title of Texas State Trooper was a dream he worked hard to achieve. Trooper Romero was attempting to conduct a traffic stop along U.S. 287 near Childress, Texas, around 4 p.m. on Wednesday, June 17, 2026, when a tractor trailer pulled out in front of him, causing his patrol unit to collide with the vehicle. Trooper Romero died on scene. The crash remains under investigation. A family member described Sergio as a bright light who left a lasting impression on the people around him. Trooper Romero lived a life of service, serving his community and the state of Texas with courage, integrity, and selfless devotion. Department of Public Safety Colonel Freeman F. Martin said of Romero, "Today we grieve the loss of one of our own. We will never forget the ultimate sacrifice he made in service of his fellow Texans." Sergio was survived by his wife, Francisca, two young sons, extended family, as well as his brothers and sisters in arms. We here at NBR would like to thank you, Trooper Sergio Romero, for your service and dedication to our country. You leave a legacy of love and courage. Our prayers are with your family, friends, and those who served alongside you. You are truly missed.

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1: Whenever things get rough or it feels like you're at the edge, remember this. 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
2: Tough times don't last, but tough people do.
3: All right, ladies and gentlemen, we are back. It is June 19th, federal holiday. Respect go out to those who are celebrating that.
4: Yep.
3: And, you know, they mean a great deal to them. So we just want to say a happy day for you. And it is that time. It is.
4: What time is it?
3: It's.
5: At Project ML, our mission is simple: to give motorcycles to veterans who need the kind of peace and freedom that only a ride can give. We sponsor charity events and rides to generate donations to fund the acquisition of some bikes, while direct bike donations make up the rest. We seek to provide a little motorcycle healing to capable vets.
3: All right, so I sent her a note, or my sister Kim, my battle buddy Kim Thompson, who's in charge of ML Project Gratitude. Mm-hmm. She sent a note out to the winner of the motorcycle.
4: Okay.
3: And her name is Amelia. Oh. I'm sure I butchered that, but we're gonna have her on. She hadn't responded yet for this Friday, probably because she was busy riding the motorcycle. So we're gonna let her enjoy her toy for a while, and then we'll have her on. But, like, you know, she went through a lot. Evidently, she was one of the first enlisted personnel to be on the scene for 9/11 when New York happened. Mm-hmm. So we're gonna have her on to tell her story. Very, very in the near future. But what I wanted to do is let everybody know that ML Project Gratitude, you go to the website, you can nominate a veteran, you can nominate yourself for a motorcycle. And look, if you're in Texas or California or something, you can fly here and you can get this motorcycle. Motorcycle is going to cost you at least 15, 20 grand. So $300 or $250 or even a $500 airplane ticket is nothing.
4: Well worth it.
3: Yeah, well worth it. So,
4: but then you have to get it back.
3: Well, hey, you got a motorcycle. Drive that, baby. Drive it. Yeah,
4: well, I'm wondering about the people who've never really driven or rode a motorcycle and how they deal with it.
3: That's true. That's true. Well, most of the people that have this motorcycle, though, they already have their endorsement. So,
4: okay. Well, you know, I mean, I lived in Florida for quite a long time, and you can buy bikes for really cheap in Florida because these retired guys will go out and get like the best bike they can possibly find. And then they get on it and they get scared, and then it sits in their garage for 5 to 10 years before they get rid of it. So,
3: you know, I know a couple of people like that. You know, I had a best friend that, dude, the best friends don't let other best friends buy motorcycles and then get rid of them. And he moved to Arizona to where it's not a good place to ride your bike, you know, in the sand and stuff. And trust me, I learned that the hard way. Don't try to drive in the sand. You ain't going to win against the sand, even in a strike. So, well, we're at that end of the program where we talk about what we learned. We're going to start with you, HG. What did you learn today?
6: I would say I learned a good deal about the world of butthole patches. It's no laughing matter. It's a very serious, these performers really go all in to win the best butthole. So respect to them for all their effort.
3: Oh man, yeah. You know, I got a little message from Tracer. She's like, "That's not a good idea." I was only kidding. But you know, there would be a bunch of people that would donate, I think, if that was the cost. You know, there was a guy here.
4: You have to show it though.
3: That's true. That is very true. I don't think my wife would appreciate that.
4: I don't think so.
3: I'm trying to think of his name, but I think it's Mike Evans. He's on 104.3 The Fan. He lost a bet when Tim Tebow was here, and he had to get a tattoo of Tebow on his arm. He still has that tattoo today, so that's where I kind of got that idea. But you know, this Saturday, one thing that I learned was, you know, we do some amazing things here at NBR, and we support some amazing nonprofits. And you know, ML Project Gratitude, they never cease to amaze me. They're in fact, they're going to be at the Veterans Rally that's at Cripple Creek, from what I've been told. I forget the date, but they've been honored, given the encouragement to give another motorcycle away. So we'll be able to see them. There's a rally that happens every year, Cripple Creek Veterans Rally. Usually happens in August time frame. Okay. I think it's time. It's happening August 24th, but I can't be for sure. Check our Facebook page. We'll keep you updated.
4: Yeah, I'll have to look it up because Charles and I might try and do that, because we've always wanted to go out to Sturgis, but we don't think we can ride that far.
3: Right.
4: I mean, holy cow, that's a long ways, and with two broke.
3: Hey, if you guys ride a motorcycle, I will. I'll ride with you guys up to the Cripple Creek. I'll do that.
4: Okay, I'll run it by Charles and see what we can do. That would actually be fun.
3: Also, ladies and gentlemen, we can't forget that we did debut the very new cartoon, All Dogs Deserve Dads. It is on our Roku channel. It's on selected social media as well, but it's on our Roku channel. Go and check that out. The next one is going to be Beaker's Life. It's going to be an introduction to his life, so you get to know Beaker, because we're doing a 7 series of different things, like transitioning, veterans transitioning, you know, survivor's guilt, you know, a bunch of series. So keep tuned in, keep update me and Murph Man are on our way of doing all that. And you know, today I learned that you know that you have to have tough skin as a recruiter, but I didn't think about that when he said, you know, being a recruiter, you have to have tough skin. Because I'm sure that there are people that come in there and they're like, I don't know, you know. And for him to, like, not make fun of him, especially being a comedian, that must take a lot of willpower not to make fun of him. So That's one thing that I learned today.
4: Yeah, but my nephew is a recruiter now, and then my stepdad was the top recruiter in the nation for like 3 years in a row. And they're definitely built differently.
3: Well, ladies and gentlemen, we're going to end on this note. I don't have a fancy thing to write or a segment, but this is your weekend safety report. It's going to be Father's Day Sunday. It's going to be raining here in the Colorado area. I don't know what it's going to be in your area. Just remember that when it comes to your dad doesn't care what you get him. The only thing that your dad wants is a hug, a smile, maybe a meal with you, just to know that you're doing okay. Sometimes we forget that we have parents and that they still worry about us daily, you know, especially with the rat race that we race in. So think about that, own it, and chew on that for this weekend.
6: Shall I return the ACD see tickets I got him then?
3: No, because he'll probably like that even better.
6: Are you sure I can try to get my money back?
3: But hey, everybody, if you're going to drink, don't drive. If you're going to drive, don't drink. If you're going to have fun Saturday night or Friday night, make sure that you have protection. Don't beat your kids. Don't beat your wife. Look, it's okay to take a step away if somebody's angry. And one thing that I learned, especially yesterday, is if somebody is mad at you this weekend, or if you get an altercation, do not try to fix the don't try to fix the situation. They have to run out of that madness before you can try to fix that situation. With that being said, have a beautiful weekend, everybody. Father's Day. Enjoy it. Be safe on. Next train show here at NBR. We want to say thank you so much for watching us. We're not here for us. We're here for you. And they all said, giving veterans a voice. See you next time, everybody. It's a surprise. Who will be?
4: Have a
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Good morning. Welcome or welcome back to that Gen X Friend podcast. And before I begin, as usual, I want to give a shout out to MB Radio. Thank you. And also, not just MB Radio, thank you for all the people who continue to listen. And hopefully you're getting something out of it, even if it's just to, I don't know, hear somebody share. So let's get to it, right? I'm going to read today's title because, you know, I don't know how else to introduce this. So this is, the title is Ode to the Cone of Shame and its Consequential Coercions Under Duress. Okay, I know that, say that five times really fast, right? Oh my goodness. No, I'm good. So, I'm doing this podcast on this because, well, as the description says, my Furby baby, excuse me, my fur baby really recently had surgery, minor surgery. And of course, I knew it was coming. I even asked him, like, does he have to wear the cone of shame? We're going to call him Jojo. This will be his pen name, okay? So, like, does Jojo have to wear a cone of shame? And I think the tech kind of, you know, from the vet, she kind of sounded like, don't you know this by now? Which I don't blame her. I knew the answer. I just had to ask. It's like, yeah, it's going to have to be on for like 10 to 14 days. And to anybody who's had fur babies, and especially ones who have had to take their fur babies in for any sort of anything that caused this right to happen, caused them to have to wear the cone of shame, we all sort of dread it because we know what's coming. You know, and for those who don't know, you've probably seen it on like shows or even commercials. Like, they give you this, depending what and where the location of this, whatever procedure was done at, they could potentially give them a less rigid cone of shame. However, this was not a choice for my fur baby. Not for Jojo. So for those who can have the softer ones, I've never had that for any of my fur babies. I even asked him, like, can he have a more claspable one, like softer one? They're like, no, because he needed stitches and all this stuff. So all I imagined as soon as they said that, I had already conjured up all these images already prior to asking the question. I already knew the answers to. I just saw this running into walls, the need to, not just running into walls, but how uncomfortable he was going to be and how, like, every time I would have needed to do something like feed him or whatever, give him water, take him out to do his business, I would have had to take it off of him and put it back on. And as much as we love our fur babies, they can be quite willful, especially when it comes to wearing the cone of shame. And I imagined this endless, well, not endless, 10 to 14 days, but daily and however many hours, but frequent fights and struggles, like the struggles, real people, the struggles to get it back on him. And no, he hasn't disappointed. He has not disappointed. We've had some struggles. But you know, it's always something that's happening in my life or that I'm encountering that
brings about these topics. And this is dedicated to JoJo. He's going under his pen name. There's a reason for this, and maybe one day I will reveal it to you. Hopefully soon. Whatever soon means. But and this period of trying to take care of him after his surgery, after, you know, because you can't have him chew out his stitches. That'd be bad, right? And give him medication and all the little things that I've had to do as sort of took over the schedule. And what sort of, lessons, not that I didn't think about these things before, but it's been enlightening. So this is what I want to talk about. Wow, that was, that's sort of the, I'm giving you the abstract of what the podcast is going to be about, but there will be some humor, because you can't talk about the cone of shame with some without some humor. So let's use JoJo as the example, because this is dedicated to him after all. You know, when I was telling people, because I had to roofie JoJo because he has anxiety. You know, the vet gave me some pills. They're like, oh, make him chill out. And it was not a chill pill. It was more a roofie. Like, I had to roofie him multiple times. Poor thing. Poor JoJo. Had to be roofied. And I felt the betrayal in his eyes. And the morning when I took him into the vet for his procedure, I had to roofie him. I had to roofie him. I know I say roofie because I don't want to say medicated, because it sounds terrible when you have to medicate your own pets. Ugh. And it's the same sort of medication they give humans like us for anxiety. But anyways, I'm just going to use the term roofie. I had to roofie him the night before, and I had to sleep on the couch, right? Because I had done this prior to for blood tests and stuff, and he was so out of it. He was stumbling all over the place. I didn't know what to do. The first time I did it, I had to walk him up the stairs. He wasn't walking up the stairs, so I kind of had to pick him up, like half drag, half pick him up, and it was just... it was a clown show. So I stayed downstairs, basically didn't sleep, and envisioned all these, what was to come for the next week and a half or 2 weeks. Anyways, I took him in. Of course, I did the fur baby mama thing. I cried. And, the day went by. I should have taken those freaking anxiety pills. Anyways, but I was anxious the whole day. I go and pick him up, and they hand me this plastic. Dude, it's labeled 30 inches, right? So the cone is, because he's the size of him is right.

military people. So as soon as I brought him home, regardless of how medicated he was and so on, I had to put that thing right onto him, because like for fur babies to lick their wounds, that's natural. That's just a natural thing. Even though he was, let's just call him extremely drunk, I knew it was going to happen. Even though I didn't want to do it, I felt bad and guilty and to put it on him, right? Because we have given him this label of cone of shame. But I think there was a new AT&T commercial. They call it the Elizabethan collar. You know how back in the day, like the queens and used to wear this rigid, like lace looking thing. Anyways, I thought it was cute, but too bad most people know this cone as the cone of shame. So I put it on him, and he not only looks miserable from the surgery, he looks miserable. Like, really, really, mom? Like, I'm already feeling drunk and miserable, and I don't know what's happening, and you're gonna put this thing on me? Like, somehow his gaze, like how he can express his emotions, and they have emotions, man. For all this, fur baby parents, we know how they can express themselves through their gaze and how they look at you. Man, that look was, I felt like I was like, I felt bad. I felt horrible, right? And the cone of shame thing. And each time thereafter that I had to take it off for him to eat, to take him out, every time I put it on there, of course, he became more and more lucid. The look he gave me became more powerful, let's say. Yeah. He has very, very expressive eyes. Let's just say that, right? But I knew, although I felt the guilt, I felt like, I don't want to do this to you, baby, but we have to. Like, I have to protect you because you don't know any better. You don't know any better not to lick at your wound, not to perhaps chew at it because it's itchy, because it's healing. And it resulted me in talking to him and explaining to him, like, listen, Jojo, like, dude, mama don't want to do this to you either. But I can't help it. I can't help it. I don't want you to go through this again because you tore out your stitches. And he would just look at me because it's uncomfortable to wear because it's rigid, right? It's sitting on his neck and all this stuff. He's usually laying down with his, like, on his side or whatever. The best way so it can lay flat so it's not, so he can get comfortable. However, he is giving me side eye or straight up staring at me. Like, it was a very, like, I'm going to get you. I'm going to get you. Eventually, as like a couple days in, he would give me the, like, you know how anybody who's ever watched Shrek puts in boots, does a big, huge eyeball, like, you know, it just fills up his, and it looked like he would, like, his eyes were watering, like, mama, why? like, he would do that. I was already trying to give him extra TREATs. He's laying right here. I don't want to get him excited and all kinds of crazy. I was already trying to give him extra TREATs during the day when he was more lucid to compensate for why he had to wear the cone of shame on top of me. Like, sometimes I'm like, dude, don't look at me like that. Like, I would be not angry, but frustrated. Sometimes I would be pleading. Sometimes I'm like, I'm so sorry. I was just so full of guilt. I would explain it to him. I would give him extra goodies, like we can

0: call of goodies because he does not know that word. And also, on top of that, I was already giving him extra goodies to get the medication down, right? Because he had to take antibiotics, he had to take pain medication, and this was like twice a day, morning and night. But as days went on, like I felt like whenever I put it on him, right? This is where the consequential coercions under duress came in. Like the look he would give me, it was so devastating. I felt like he was grabbing at my heart. I'm like, how could you do this to me? You know? I felt it, man. He got me. He got me good. This is not perceived. This is real. Like I can see it in his eyes. And then I would give him more and more goodies under duress because I was feeling the pressure, because I was feeling guilty. I was feeling a range of emotions where not just with fur baby parents, right? I know parents will also understand where our kids will look at us sometimes because we are doing something for them in a moment they do not understand. And it could be young to even older kids because, well, you know, when we're young, we're kind of lacking. Not because of anything we did wrong, but because of our lack of living, right? And this is where I came up. This is what I wanted to talk about, using JoJo as an example, right? But it goes into so much more than just our fur babies, our children. It life for any person who's living and those we involve into our lives, like that are conscious, right? Have some sort of consciousness, such as our fur babies. Living will bring about various events that would cause real or perceived shame. Like for this, right? For JoJo, it's the cone of shame. Because, and why, I don't know who coined this cone of shame thing. Why are we shaming our fur babies? I mean, it's funny. I really think there's dark sense of humor to it, and I appreciate it. But who came up with this cone of shame thing? Thanks, maybe. But in a sense, like I'll give an example. It doesn't have to be the physical rigid cone of shame we wear on our necks, or our pets wear on our fur babies wear on our necks. But when I had my son while I was active duty, this is FYI, I have too much information. Well, I was breastfeeding, and the cone of shame, my cone of shame is that, well, you know, you got to go back to work, and it doesn't matter. And there have been days where. This is back in the day when we starched our uniforms, people. Okay. And they were like ovens on top of that. But it was especially shameful when I walked around, not because I wanted to, but it's consequences of living and becoming a mother and breastfeeding in the Marine Corps active duty. I had. There was no pumping area. We didn't have that when I was in. So I had two wet marks on my pockets, and people would be like, and they knew I had just come off of maternity leave. Oh, what's going on there? I'm like, I just did that on purpose. I poured two, you know, things of water down my uniform. You know, I would give the, I would first, I was already walking around shameful, feeling shame, right? Like the cone, because, you know, not that I was walking into walls, but I was walking into people who were walls and making that clanking noise, right? Because they were walls. You can't really talk to people like that. And they'd be like, they knew, but it was deliberate. So I felt this shame, this temporary shame, right? I knew eventually it would end because obviously, but for the time being, it felt like I felt guilty. I felt shameful. Right? But it was a part of my life. It was a part of my becoming a mother and so on and so forth. And there's nothing I could do about it but to get over it and not to wear it proudly, because it is still, yeah, it happens that people want to make fun of it. So stuff like that. And also, you know, I can use another example when we go through puberty, right? And everybody has gone through it and will go through it. You get pimples, you get your voice changes for men, for boys, for girls, you know what happens there. And there are times where there's nothing we can do about it, but we wear as like this cone of shame. We're on top of, not only can we not change it because it's part of life, right? There's like, we make it worse on ourselves. And there's nothing that anybody can say to us that can make it better. And I don't compare ourselves to JoJo, but in a way that JoJo lacks consciousness to like, oh, I have to do this because if I rip out my stitches, blah, blah, blah, things would go badly. But from a parent's point of view, from somebody, even from, it doesn't have to be parents, from a friend, whatever, who's trying to explain these things, like, this is part of it. Everybody has to go through it. But it's the label, it's the cone of shame, the invisible cone of shame we all wear for all kinds of things that life brings about that we cannot change. Granted, this was, you know, he had to get surgery, but some things are not of our control that happens, right? Obviously, I was the one to control the need to get it, because I didn't want whatever on his leg to grow a third eyeball and wink at me. I don't know. I just needed it gone because he was licking at it. Anyways, I digress. But then we wear this invisible cone of shame, running into walls because we don't know how, because we have done lost our minds over whatever. And like him, although it's clear, right, his cone is clear, he doesn't know how to operate within this projection. It protrudes over his head, like about, I don't know, this much. So he has to then learn to navigate with this rigid thing on his head, walking about the same space he knows how to navigate when he doesn't have it. And we are the same way when these temporary or maybe even permanent, depending on what happens, right? Like becoming a mom, that's permanent. It wasn't just the uniform thing. It's a whole slew of like you take your baby out and they had a number two. That was super, like, it cleared out the whole freaking place kind of thing. There's nothing you can do about it, but it's not shameful. Yet we wear this invisible cone of shame, walking around, bumping into things because now we don't know how to navigate, right? But there's nobody, and that's the sad thing. There's nobody, I don't know if there's nobody, we seldom have somebody like by our side, like, oh, this is normal, right? Maybe you do. I've never had that. There was nobody like I do with my fur baby, JoJo. Like, dude, you have to. This is just part of it, right? And there's also, for us humans, really seldom people giving us goodies to help us get past these temporary need to wear a cone of shame. We're not a need, right? But that we feel the need to wear these things. Invisible. And everybody can see it. Everybody can see it. In a way, I think it's better that we don't have it's okay. Here's a goodie. Like, then we feel like anytime we encounter anything that's brings about real perceived shame, that we need to give ourselves goodies. I don't know. That's a question that I think it's not a black and white thing. Sometimes it's okay to have some ice cream. You'll feel better later, you know, or whatever. Do whatever. Whatever is a goodie for you. That's normal. That's not I'll go drink a whole keg of whatever. If that's the goodie. And, you know, as military people, we tend to do that. We use alcohol for good occasions, bad occasions, fantastic occasions, or doom, gloom, joy, excitement, whatever. Anyways. But sometimes, even though when we know is best, let's say when we're dealing with friends or whatever, kids that must go through something and they feel, they internalize what's happening and they feel shame for whatever reasons. You can give all kinds of, there's all kinds of occasions that will bring about this. And we can sit there and we have to explain it over and over again, as frustrating as it could be. Like, I got frustrated. Sometimes he's giving me this stink eye. I'm like, dude, there's nothing I can do. You have to do this or else we're going to have to go through this again. I'm going to have to roof you. You're going to have to go through that and the cone. And we have to, what it feels like, endlessly explain why. Just why it has to be, whatever is happening has to be done. Even though they're obviously showing you, I don't want to wear this cone of shame. And you have to sit there and you have to plead, you have to argue. And you have to explain over and over again. Over and over again to justify why this has to happen, right? And all you want to do is okay, fine. No, you don't have to. You don't have to go through this. You can right now remove the cone of shame. But I know, you know, that if they remove this thing preventing them from, like JoJo, chewing on his leg and removing that, the stitches, it would be, the end result would be a lot worse because there would be a gash, the infection, and the consequences could be numerous, right? And JoJo might have to wear his cone of shame for even longer because he caused more damage than he has now. And likewise, for whoever you're trying to help and they just won't listen, and the moment you want to give up, it would be so much easier to give up than to get the stink eye, here's an example, right? And as we've gotten, as JoJo wore longer and longer and longer, the first few days, he would actually pick up his head. He would try to turn and run away. But I'm like, no, we're putting this on. And then you can see him okay. But as the days went on, he actually just stopped picking up his head. He would just lay there no, I'm not doing this. And I would have to physically pick up his head with one hand and then try to put this thing on him as he's just I'm just going to play dead. I don't care. He became more passive aggressive. I'm just not gonna do this. You can put it on me, but yeah, I'm not helping you. I'm not picking on my head at all. So we can encounter all this too, right? But I knew as much as I wanted to give up this whole deal and just like, fine, whatever. I knew I couldn't. So I had to go through it. I had to talk to him. I had to give him copious amounts of goodies and try to do the best I could to pacify him, because I know he doesn't understand. He feels trapped. He doesn't know why he's running into, you know, walls, chairs. And when he goes and lays down on his bed, he's running into the bed and he just can't get comfortable. He's laying his face on this plastic thing. Yeah. Why is mom being mean to me? I just had to suffer through it. And compensate, I guess, under duress, because those looks that he gives me are powerful. Like, he's like a Jedi Knight. I swear. I'm telling you, it's crazy. But when it comes to people, regardless of who we're trying to help, we, just like with JoJo, I knew things were, I had to, you know, try to make him feel good about it, at least, because he doesn't understand. But I was so not prepared to the degree that he had, how he had learned to use those looks, like Puss in Boots, like the big old eyes, like, oh my God, why do you do this to me? How good he got at it. And when, especially with children, right? It doesn't have to be with children. I keep coming back to children because, you know, they do the same thing. But with whoever, it's not just the eyes. It's the emotions. It's the cry in their voice. It's the distress they're feeling from whatever needs to be done. They feel like, I know this has to be done, but I'm wearing this invisible cone of shame and I'm running into walls. And I don't know what to do. Just relieve me of this right now. I will feel so much better. But you know. Yeah. No, I'm sorry. This is for your own good, right? And to give in, we cannot give in like we give in to, like I gave in to JoJo. Right? Because I have it. There's a level of power and control that we have over our pets, right? Because, you know, thank God they don't have opposable thumbs and so on and so forth. And I'm sure there are very smart furries that will do all kinds of things. But nonetheless, because they love us, they will stay with us. And we have a level of control over them, not like we do with other human beings. And to pacify with goodies, or to pacify with relenting on this thing that needs to be done, whether they feel real shame or not, because just for for, let's say, for those who need drug rehab, right? I mean, there's a level of stigma attached to it, right? And the shame is understandable, right? It could be real or perceived. I think they're both in our society. So, and all they want to do is, for whatever reason, even if they want to be rehabbed really bad, there's a shame. They just want to take it off. They're like, I can't handle this. And to give in or to give goodies, you know what the goodies are, right? That's probably not a good idea. And we must stand firm and say, you know what, and as many ways as possible, as many times as possible, with appropriate within the situation. Of course, if people don't want to be helped, they seldom can be. because there's nothing we can do. We cannot control. We do not have the level of control we do over our fur babies. So obviously this has to be appropriately applied. We have to do what we have to do and stand firm and not give in, right? So do not be coerced under duress from their emotions, the pleading and all this stuff. Like, if I'm sure JoJo can cry and, you know, not just only use his big eyes that looks like they're watering him about to cry. Man, he's good at it. But humans are capable of a lot more than that, expressive ways, right? Don't do it. I have to admit, I did collapse under duress from his puppy dog eyes, but I knew there was nothing bad can happen. But like, I'm not feeding him. He's not like, Mom, give me some more of those drugs. Don't ruin me again. He's not asking for that. But that's why. And the sad thing about it, not sad. And what really surprised me is that because for anybody who has fur babies, we know how hard it is to give them medication. So I had to buy a whole bunch of those pill pocket things, right? And they can smell it. Like, I had to like come up with a different way. So I did not physically touch the pill pocket and the pills. And I had, man, anyways, I came up with a whole bunch of stuff, which did help. But I know he can still taste it. That's the one thing that did surprise me. Because when I had to roofie him before, he did not like it. I had to like physically shove it down his throat. Maybe because I changed up the routine, like how I did it. But I know he can still taste it after a while because he at first spit it out. I think in some ways he also almost knew, oh, this is helping me not in pain, be in pain and whatever. He actually took the medication willingly. I'm not saying and had to pick it back up like you're gonna eat this a few times, but he didn't fight me so much with that. It's just this cone of shame, right? That's the part I'm like, oh my goodness gracious, we do the same thing. Perhaps it's not so much as the whatever we need to do that stops us from wanting to do it, but it's this cone, this invisible, rigid cone that makes us run into walls, run into people, and it's, because everybody sees it. Because when it's with people, it's like, why do I feel like I have this invisible tattoo on me that says, kick me? You know what I'm saying? So it's, but when we have that invisible cone of shame, it's almost unbearable. It, on top of all this stuff, it's like adding an insult to injury, right? And so that I was like, wow, we are as humans when we the cone of shame, right? When we like, whether it's from society that they gave us, that they put the shame on us, or we are doing it to ourselves, when we have this shame about us, it just seems like all we want to do is to not make it so visible, not make it that we have to, like, we just feel out of sorts. Like, I don't know what to do. I don't even know how to walk anymore. Just in this. And that momentary, like, I just want relief right now because I can't put up with another day when all, it's not endless, when we know there's an end to this. Because most of the stuff that happens, I'm not saying there's no permanent things that we have to deal with that people shame us for, but most of life comes with these waves of events that brings about shame, whether we do it to ourselves or other people are doing it. We just want it to end, and we're willing to do whatever we need to do to compensate for it, like giving ourselves goodies, doing things under duress by ourselves, by other people, like, or from when you're helping people, you feel like, man, I feel so guilty. I got to do something for these people. And it ends up not being good. And the end result is that Yeah, the world will shame us for countless things. And we will also shame ourselves for countless things, right? But when we can logically, not like me with JoJo, obviously JoJo's smart, but he doesn't think like we do. But we, if we can just step back and logically think it out. Think out the consequences that will result from removing right now, getting the relief from this real or perceived shame. The end result could be a lot worse. And this, it could be permanent. It could be permanent. Like, if we stop now and quit what we have to do to correct the situation, to get past the situation, like, there's nothing I can do. To like my pockets were wet from there's you can't go pump somewhere from, I just had to get through it. I just had to remove my infant when he did a number two that was like a nuclear bomb, right? Like there's nothing I can do. We just have to get past it. Suck it up and drive on, right? Embrace the suck. Not in a detrimental way, but in some cases, yes, this is that should be the model. And just to remember, this too shall pass. This too shall pass, because if we do not let this pass, we will be mired in the shame. It will become permanent because we will be so in the cycle of not being able to deal with it, causing further damage. And having to put on that cone of shame again, using JoJo as the example, if he tore out his stitches because I just didn't want to give him that the cone of shame to wear, he would have to probably wear longer. Heck, he might, for infection's sake, right? He could lose his leg, and where would we go there? So, because we are cognizant, we are humans. Yeah, sometimes people hand us a cone of shame to wear, and sometimes we put it on ourselves. But regardless, we are logical. We can think through this and just remember the consequences. The consequences could be if we don't go through this and embrace the suck and suck it up and drive on for a temporary period, for a short period of time. It might seem forever, I get that. For a short period of time, we must put this on, whether it is from you or the external world, and get through it. And we don't have to ever wear it again, technically speaking, for the same situation, right? But we get used to it. And the next one that somebody hands a cone of shame, we don't, I'm not taking it. Or you don't have to feel so guilty, right? Get through some of this stuff so it doesn't become permanent fixture in our lives. And this too shall pass. And with JoJo, it's passing. He understands. I'm not saying he understands, but he will understand this is not forever when it's not forever, right? So with humor and all this involved, because I'm not saying it's easy when dealing with those who might be combative for a number of reasons, because, well, there are fur babies or people who just don't understand the logics of it. Sometimes they're running into you with their rigid cone of shame and it's hurting. But you cannot, if it's you are as person that's you're not the person who's wearing this invisible cone, right? You are somebody who loves these people. That's just something also from the perspective of a helper, of somebody who's loving somebody who's going through it. We also have to suck it up and drive on and embrace the suck and find a humor, find the, and maybe talk about it, share it, talk to people, and make it not so stigmatized for whatever reason, right? And there are some things that shame is not improperly placed. Depending on what it is, I'm sure you can imagine, there's a level of shame that should be brought about for whatever, right? But nonetheless, we don't have to wear it forever, depending on the situation, right? The world will always bring you another set of issues and whatever that perhaps you feel shame about. But consider the logics of it and work it through and help other people talk about it. When we shed light on things like this, I think it makes it various things less shameful, and it removes a lot of the times when we're walking around bumping in walls, bumping in people because of this perceived shame for no obvious reason than other than the fact that we don't know that we don't have to be ashamed of it, right? Because it's incorrectly applied. So the long and short of it is that I dedicate this to JoJo and his cone of shame and all his running into walls and into me and his crazy stares into teaching me this lesson that, wow, as humans, I believe that if we can work things out in our minds, logically speak out and talk about things, a lot of this shame that comes about will not exist. And we will be a lot more willing to go through what we have to go through, because we know from the bottom of our hearts, from the bottom of our soul, that some things have to be done to get to a better place. So that's it. This has been a long, long podcast. So anyways, I don't know. We don't have to wear the cone of shame, and we don't have to do things under duress when we can use our minds to calculate, to balance out. What is the risk and benefit ratio to this, right? Anyways, I think I've droned on long enough. I hope you guys are doing well. I think about you guys all the time, and I really appreciate guys listening to me. And have a blessed day. 2 weeks from now, hopefully, no more cone of shame, right? Have a blessed day.
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8: And welcome back to the Tracer Round Show. And I'm Terry, your host. And with me tonight is Bob, Shoe Bob Carey, who is a retired Navy captain. Welcome, Bob.
9: Well, thank you very much for having me on board.
8: I'm so excited to have you because I know there's a backstory to Shoe Bob. And so we'll save that. And if you want to tell us, you will. But if you don't, then it'll remain a mystery, I guess. But you were in the Navy, obviously, and you were a captain and you had a varied career. You were surface warfare and then you were also aviator. So can you kind of talk about your service and talk about why you started in one lane or one direction and then kind of pivoted and did another?
9: Sure. So I started off as a surface warfare officer because with glasses, it was, you know, I wasn't going to be a pilot and everyone was telling me that, oh, you don't want to be a naval flight officer. You know, you're not the guy with the stick. So go be a ship driver because then you get to run things. Well, I did my first tour on board a destroyer and I did that for 1 year, 11 months, 14 days, 53 minutes, 28 seconds. I think you can tell how great I thought that tour was by the specificity with which I clocked it. I'll tell you this, if I had been able to drive and fight my ship as much as I got to fly and fight my airplane, I'd have stayed ship driver. But I didn't join to be a mid-level material manager. I wanted to be a warrior. So I went aviation. And that was very cool. I got to be an A-6 Bombardier Navigator. A-6 is an older aircraft. They retired it finally in 1997. And I did that for 8 years. About 8 years. And I was on board USS America. And we served in, we were active in Desert Storm. We were one of the carriers that was sent over there. And so, I don't know, did 35, 40 missions during Desert Storm. And that was, a really impactful, part of my life. Come a couple of years later, we're starting to look at the peace dividend and they're getting rid of a lot of stuff, including the A6. And I thought, well, maybe it's time for me to go check out something else. And they offered me a year's severance pay to get out. I had to stay in the reserves. I was fine with that. I wanted to stick around. Yeah. So I went to the reserves and I went to work, in my day job. In the U.S. Senate as a military legislative assistant. And I did that for 8 years. And then 9/11 happens. And what I thought was going to be, you know, my sleepy hollow of 1 weekend a month, 2 weeks a year of reserve duty ended up being 6 mobilizations post 9/11.
8: Wow.
9: And so a couple of them were, you know, were pretty easy. A couple of them were downrange. One of the things that's also sort of nice is I actually went back to being a surface warfare officer in the reserves because I had a wise mentor that, you know, as I was a lieutenant at the time, 03, when I first got into the reserves, and they're like, we're dying for junior officer, commanding officer of 125, 150 sailor reserve units. Go back to being a SWO and we'll make you a commanding officer. It's like, okay, sure. So I send in the letter to the Bureau of Personnel. And I still knew the detailer at the time, and he calls me up, and he's like, "This is the greatest prank ever! Your old squadron mates sent in a letter saying that you want to be a ship driver again." I said, "No, that's actually me." I told him why. So he calls me back about 3 days later, and he goes, "He's like, he's totally confused at that time." He goes, "Okay, let me figure out what I need to do." Calls me back about 3 days later. Yeah, we had a selection board. You're the only person on it. It lasted 5 minutes. You're a ship driver again. Hope you like it. So that's what I did. And so I was lucky. I had 6 commanding officer tours. It was a lot of fun. There are some downsides of the reserve time, especially post 9/11.
8: Yeah. There were a lot of deployments.
9: I was blessed. Yeah, I was blessed with a pretty varied and pretty dynamic career.
8: So what did you do as a ship driver in the reserves? Because you didn't really get the opportunity to do that, did you?
9: Actually, I did. So my very first unit was a ship augment unit, 125 sailors. And we would go down and support the frigates during counter-drug operations in the Caribbean. And so I would do, I would usually do two or three periods of active duty a year. And it was pretty, I scuba dive. So I'd like meet the ship like in Puerto Rico, and then I'd get off the ship 2 weeks later in the Cayman Islands, and I'd go down early, do a little diving, stay a little late, do a little diving. So it's like, okay, I can do this. Basically in the reserves, it's all the stuff that the Navy thinks they need to have, but they can't justify having someone full time. So I had command of a ballistic missile submarine, force protection unit, a mobile command center, a staff unit supporting Fifth Fleet out in Bahrain, the ship augmentation unit, an air and naval gunfire liaison unit. It was a pretty varied career.
8: Wow, it sounds like it. You got to do a lot of amazing things. And you were,
9: I did.
8: And you were just surface warfare to begin with, and you didn't really like it. And then you turned full circle and came back to it because it really offered some opportunities that were exciting.
9: The people at the Bureau of Personnel believe that I'm the only person that has ever voluntarily gone back to being a ship driver, being an aviator.
8: I could see that because, I mean, being a pilot is pretty awesome, and it's got a lot of prestige with it, I'd say. Do you still fly?
9: So they never taught me how to fly. They never taught me how to fly. As a naval flight officer, all they taught me how to do was talk on the radios, communicate, navigate, how to bomb, how to help the pilot. But I didn't even have a stick and throttle on my side of the aircraft. So if something happened to the pilot, my only option was eject us.
8: Oh my goodness. That's kind of scary a little bit.
9: Yeah.
8: So what do you think from that time influenced you more? Do you think being on the aviation side or being on the surface warfare side, which side do you think really shaped your career and your trajectory and where you headed after service?
9: I think both. And let me tell you why. So you talked about my call sign, ShoeBob. Mm-hmm. And the reason, I don't explain it a whole lot in my biography is it's a really inside baseball call sign for the Navy. The Navy is probably the most tribal of all the services, to the point where we have different uniforms between officer and enlisted. We have different uniforms between the different corps, between the aviators and the ship drivers. And the ship drivers wear black shoes with their khaki uniforms, and the aviators wear brown shoes with their khaki uniforms. It's an old thing that came over from World War II.
8: Okay.
9: And so there's a black shoe Navy and a brown shoe Navy, and the two don't really like each other. And the brown shoes especially don't like the black shoes because I think the black shoes are too uptight and sweat the small stuff. So the worst thing that a brown shoe can say to another brown shoe is, dude, you're acting like a black shoe. Or the worst is stop being a shoe. So I get to my first squadron. I'm wearing my wings above my ribbons. I'm wearing my ship driving pin below my ribbons. I walk into the squadron. They're apoplectic. You're a black shoe in our squadron? Skipper, can we send him back? Then finally, one of the senior officers comes up to me and goes, fine. Your call sign is ShoeBob. So you're reminded 15 to 20 times a day how much we hate you being here. Fine by me. But now, a lot of people in town know me as ShoeBob. And so, I'll be walking around town and I'll hear ShoeBob. And it's like, I don't mind it. I don't mind it.
8: That's funny. I didn't realize there was such a rivalry or a rub between aviators and warfare sailors. That's interesting.
9: Oh, yeah.
8: I mean, I guess we get that a little bit in the Army with airborne and infantry and those that have admin positions, they call us chairborne. So, I guess I get that.
9: I look, I, I tell everyone that, you know, when I was a ship driver, that is the Navy equivalent of a straight leg sailor. Nothing special. Just go out and do your job. Straight leg infantry. So, being a ship driver, 11 Bravo all the way. I'm fine with that.
8: I love that. So you, had your career, you went in the reserves, and what did you do after? Because you retired from the reserves, right?
9: I did. I retired from the reserves in 2015.
8: Okay. And so what did you do after that?
9: Well, I mean, when I was in the reserves, I first went to work in the U.S. Senate for two different senators. I worked there for 8 years, first as a military legislative assistant and eventually becoming a legislative director. And then I got mobilized out of the Senate the first time. When I came back, one of the senators with whom I worked had now become the Secretary of Energy. So he asked me to come on over to the Department of Energy and be one of the financial officers, Deputy Chief Financial Officer. So I was a budget geek in the Department of Energy for 2 years. I get mobilized again. And then this time I got mobilized to New York City. And I decided to stay up there. And so I lived up there for 4 years and got married and had my first boy up there. And then I got the opportunity to go teach at the Naval War College. So we moved to Newport, had our second child there, our second son there. And then after that ended, I started getting involved in some of this military voting issues. And eventually I became the director of the Federal Voting Assistance Program at the Department of Defense. And we moved back down to Washington, D.C. One of the things about the military voting is that some of your viewers may remember this. So I was the director of the Federal Voting Assistance Program from 2009 to 2012. And many people probably have been or remember the voting assistance officers. And I'd go around to all the states and talk to the state election officials and local election officials. And I say, two truths and a lie. I joined the Navy to lead good men and women in combat, to fly jets off of carriers, and to be a voting assistance officer. And I was trying to say to these folks, no one joins the military to be a voting assistance officer. So what I really tried to do was put it all online. And let the geeks, you know, the voting geeks that were in my agency, let us do it so that the voting assistance officers didn't have to do this squat. And we think it really helped. I mean, we increased military voter participation by about 25-30% in the 2010 and 2012 elections, in large part because it made it easier for them by putting it all online. I actually sent out an email to the entire military 5 times a year in election years.
8: Oh, wow.
9: I get this command sergeant major who calls me up and I answer the phone and he goes, this is Bob Carey, director of Federal Voting Assistance Program. Yes, sir. How can I help you? Yeah, this is command sergeant major, whoever. I get it. I'll send my troops to FVAP.gov. Now, can I please be taken off your email distribution list? And so I was running down the hall of our officers going, we are spam. We are spam. We've achieved success.
8: Right. Oh, my goodness. So that's really great that you were able to increase the voter participation, because I know there's a lot of younger airmen, sailors, army soldiers, just military in general, that don't vote or don't really think it's important or don't really know why they should.
9: Younger people in general don't vote. So, you know, everyone would be like, oh my gosh, the general population voter participation rate is 50-60%, but for the military, it's only 25%. And finally, I went and checked out the numbers. I was like, okay, the average American is 45 years old. The average person in the military is 26.
8: Yeah.
9: 52% of the American population is women. 15% of the military population is women. And women vote at a higher percentage than men. When you actually compare 26-year-old men in the military to 26-year-old men in the civilian sector, they actually voted a higher rate. So that was one of the big things I did, was try to, you know, put things in context of actual demographics. Don't expect 26-year-old soldiers, you know, worried about the staff sergeant drilling them down to vote, you know, to worry about voting the same way that a 65-year-old guy would vote.
8: Right. That's certainly the truth. So when you did all that, then you, how did you transition to the National Defense Committee? How did you start that up? What was the transition period?
9: So the National Defense Committee. So every single male on both sides of my family for the past three generations has been in the Navy, at least a little bit. And my uncle is a retired admiral. He started up now. He started up National Defense Committee in 2003, and it was to work on military and veteran legal, constitutional, and civil rights. So I got back. The reason I got involved in military voting is that in 2004, I'm living in New York City. I'm working a couple of political campaigns. I get mobilized 3 weeks before the 2004 election. Too late for me to be able to ask for an absentee ballot. Luckily, I had mobilized, but I had not deployed yet. I was able to take leave, fly home, vote in person, fly back that night. And then on the back end, my mobilization got extended a month before the New York City mayoral election. And we sort of cared about it in New York City because, you know, 8 million people, we cared about a mayoral election.
8: Right.
9: And so I had redeployed back to the States. I had not been discharged yet. Again, I took leave, flew up to New York City, voted in person, flew back that night. And so I was telling my uncle this story, and he gets a call from the Election Assistance Commission, another federal agency that works on elections. And he's like, "Hey, you want to go testify before the Election Assistance Commission about this?" So I go, and apparently I was channeling my inner Khrushchev, all gesticulation and spittle, banging the desk. And so I met some people from the Pew Center on the States. Mm-hmm. And they were very interested in putting something together about this. And so I started working with them for a couple of years on reforming military voting. And I was a very big critic of the Department of Defense's Federal Voting Assistance Program. Well, the previous director finally resigned, and I get a call from the Department of Defense saying, "Apply for the job or shut up." So I applied for it and I got it.
8: That's so awesome.
9: Yeah.
8: And the rest is history, right?
9: Exactly. So I did that for 3 years, and then I went back into the private sector.
8: So the National Defense Committee then was started by your uncle.
9: Correct.
8: And then how did you?
9: My uncle and one of his old Navy JAGs, and they focused at first on military voting. And freedom of conscience of chaplains to be able to preach what they wanted to be able to preach, and then reemployment rights, and so I came back to it in 2022. Mm-hmm. As you'll see, you know, in the crawl or in underneath my name, it says Chief Bottle Washer, National Defense Committee. And I told them that I would be happy to come back and run it if they let me have the title of Chief Bottle Washer. And they're like, "Okay, why?" It's like, all these nonprofit executive directors, I'm sort of old school. I think a nonprofit person in charge of a nonprofit needs to be called an executive director. It's like all these nonprofit executive directors are now calling themselves Chief Executive Officer. And it's like, when's the last time you ran a profit and loss line? So I said, "Oh, yeah, I want to be Chief Bottle Washer because I roll up my sleeves and I work to get things done." And And one of my proudest moments, I was testifying before the House Veterans Affairs Committee on some military and veteran Second Amendment rights issues. And they introduced me as Shoebob and Chief Bottle Washer. And Representative Eli Crane, who's from Arizona, whose bill we were discussing, who's also a retired Navy SEAL. He goes, "Shoebob and Chief Bottle Washer, these are some interesting stories, but I only have 5 minutes for my questions, so I'm going to get right to my questions." So, we had fun.
8: That's awesome. So, I know the organization, National Defense
9: committee
8: has four priorities, and there are military voting rights, military vet and healthcare, military and vet healthcare, and then veterans education benefits, and then due process for gun rights, like you're talking Second Amendment. So you're in step with the Richard Starr Act as part of this vet healthcare as a priority?

0: they're not going to give you the equivalent of a regular retirement of E4 over 4 years, because you're going to get like $200 a month. Yeah. They have a calculation methodology that takes into account your disability and raises that a bit.
1: Yeah.
0: The problem is that for years, there's been this law that says you can't draw more than one federal payment at a time. And it used to be like officers, up until the 90s, officers, if they retired, couldn't go work for the federal government and get paid. They had to give up their federal pay if they wanted to keep their retirement, or vice versa.
1: Oh,
0: wow. So, and so the same thing was happening here. If a medically retired veteran was drawing both their medical retirement and VA disability compensation, they had their medical retirement reduced by the amount of their disability compensation. And they're two totally different things given for two totally different reasons.
1: Right.
0: And they shouldn't offset each other. And so what this bill does is basically alleviate that. And there's been some people on the House and Senate Veterans Affairs Committee, Republican and Democratic, who think that these veterans don't need that much money. And our attitude is that is just philosophically wrong.
1: It is.
0: They earned it independently. They earned a military retirement for one reason. They earned a disability compensation for another reason. They should be able to draw both.
1: Right.
0: But there is this condescension oftentimes within Congress that they know better what is good for a veteran, or they'll say they don't need that much money. We're gonna cut it back. And I just think that's fundamentally wrong. And so do a lot of the folks. So. Yeah. We're making real headway. It looks like the Major Richard Starr Act, for the very first time, is going to get a vote for passage on the House floor on Monday. On Friday, and then we're looking to try to see what we can get in the Senate. We'd very much like to try to get this passed before the 4th of July, so the president can sign it before the 4th of July. It's probably looking more likely that it's going to be sometime later in July if we do. To get this passed. There's a lot going on. This has been an incredibly dynamic time, but this is the closest we've ever gotten, and we're pretty excited.
1: Do you see it passing, or do you still see the resistance? And why so much resistance? I know you said that they feel like the veterans get paid enough, and they're not doing anything else. But I mean, shouldn't they have enough pushback from the veteran community and their own communities that support veterans to say, we want this. Why are you dragging your feet, or why are you opposing this?
0: So, National Defense Committee has partnered with some other organizations in the area. We call them the Billboard Vets. And what they are is a number of rank and file grassroots veterans that banded together and started putting up billboards of the senators that were stepping in the way of the Major Richard Starr Act. And the billboard would say, Senator Blank blocked consideration of the Major Richard Starr Act, denying wounded retirees their full pay. And that got a lot of attention. It got a lot of TV stories, and it got a lot of print media stories, and that got a lot of attention. And I think that's actually what broke this free. After 6 years of just sort of running up against the wall, that type of in your face political activism is what's needed. I mean, back when I worked in the Senate, we would have bills on the floor for 2, 3, 4 weeks. I would join my buddies at the bar for Friday night happy hour at 11:30 at night, still in a suit, because I'd been on the Senate floor working some bill until 11 o'clock that night. Mm. And we let people have their ability, let members, let senators have their day in court, offer their amendment, maybe vote it down, but still give them the chance to have that say. That's not the case anymore. Bills are, the leadership and the committee leaders, they decide, off the floor how this is going to look. And they basically present it to the Senate as a fait accompli. And there's no back and forth between the Republicans and the Democrats. And it's unfortunately turned very binary. And so, and, and, and

0: has happened when the Democrats are in charge. This has happened when the Republicans are in charge. It's like, you know, that governance is really not that big of an issue anymore. What's important is re-election and holding power. And so that, you know, that's one of the fundamental problems here. And, you know, cause I get it, you know, when you're worried about re-election, you don't want your folks to have to take a bad vote. And oftentimes both Republicans and Democrats will do this. They'll put together an amendment that they know isn't going to pass, but they do it to force the other side to take a vote against it. So they can say, Senator Smith, you know, voted to let more illegal aliens into the country, or Senator Smith voted to cut home heating assistance for your grandma. You know, I mean, and it makes for a good ad, but it doesn't make for good governance. And back when I was a staffer, you know, we'd have a situation like this. I'd go grab the other staffer from the other senator and I'd say, okay, let's go into the cloakroom and work out a deal. And we would. Because the vote would force the issue, and that doesn't happen anymore. So now everything is just slamming against each other, seeing that the whole reconciliation process, you know, is now the primary method of getting any major legislation done from the time of President Clinton's fiscal stimulus package to the One Big Beautiful Bill Act that President Trump was pushing. But the reconciliation process, which provides an automatic timeline for consideration of a bill and sets aside the filibuster, was never meant for big legislation. But, you know, it's been corrupted into being that.
1: Wow. It's very unfortunate that that's a situation that you can't, you know, just sit down and talk about it and figure out why somebody has a reserve on why they wouldn't want to do it, or why they're, you know, why they're not voting in favor of, and then try to talk it through and figure out if you can change it or add to it, or, you know, make it into a palatable bill for everybody.
0: Right.
1: That's crazy.
0: I mean, part of it also is that the federal government has become much larger. In real dollar terms, the federal government has grown about 65% since 2001.
1: Wow.
0: And what the federal government does now matters a lot more to people because it's so much more involved. The fact that the Senate is having to pass a bill on housing reform. I mean, if there's ever a state and local issue, it's housing. But the federal government is now reaching down and trying to, and they're not like actually reaching down and changing state and local zoning ordinances. What they're doing is that they're offering money to states that do certain reforms. And that's the usual method that the federal government uses in order to be able to get states to comply with their wishes. They don't actually commandeer their local laws and say, no, you're going to do it this way now. They say, here's a bunch of money. Come and play with us. We'll give you the money.
1: Right. Yeah. It's they're trying to entice and get you to follow, makes you think, or makes people think that, you know, this is your idea, when really it's their idea, but you're just wanting, you know, the resourcing behind the idea.
0: Right. And, you know, at a certain point, the federal government's taxation eliminates the ability of individual states to raise their taxes to do it themselves, because the federal taxes are already so high.
1: Right. Yes, because we're already taxed quite enough, I think.
0: Well, and you know, you look at why so many people are moving out of California California or New York or Illinois. It's because of taxes.
1: Right. Yeah, it's too expensive to live in California. You know, a lot of Californians are coming to Texas. That's where I am. And then they've come to Idaho, too, and they've inflated the market in Idaho artificially. And where a lot of Idahoans couldn't afford to buy homes, and, you know, kids had to stay living with their folks because the housing costs were so high. They've started to normalize now, but they were the highest in the nation. Was Boise, Idaho, had the highest housing market, you know, based on economics and based on, you know, the economy there. You know, a home in Boise, Idaho, just a normal home, nothing special. Maybe 2,000 square feet was over $700,000.
0: Right.
1: Yeah.
0: And you know, here in DC, that's a relatively inexpensive home, but then the pay scales are higher. Probably out in Idaho, they're not.
1: They're not. Yeah, because they're a lot less than Texas, and the housing prices in Texas are in the $400,000 and $500,000 normal home. Some like smaller homes, maybe $300,000 is appropriate, but the wages are higher than they are there for sure.
0: Right.
1: So tell us about the 90-10 rule in education. What's that all about?
0: So one of the things that, you know, if you serve in the military, you if you serve a certain amount of time, you can get the GI Bill. So usually it's 4 years, you get the GI Bill for yourself. If you serve an extra 2 years, you can transfer your GI Bill to your dependents. In fact, I have two sons that are in college right now, and they're each getting to use 2 years of my GI Bill. So it's an earned benefit. I had to sign on for additional time. It's no different than my retirement, but it's specifically for education.
1: Yeah.
0: But because it is a federal fund, the government tries to limit where it can be used, and they say it's to protect veterans, but what it really is about is protecting traditional schools. And the fact of the matter is that traditional four-year brick and mortar, public and private nonprofit schools are having their lunch eaten by for-profit schools and non-traditional schools. Why? Mm-hmm. Because it's gotten so expensive. I just heard that Colgate University basically is saying that their annual tuition and housing is going to be $105,000 a year.
1: Wow.
0: I mean, that's just outrageous. And no one can afford that. Mm-hmm. And so people are now starting to say college isn't worth it. And you know what? It probably isn't. One of the things that has happened has been because the private and public, private nonprofit and public schools are so heavily lobbying Congress, they went to Congress and said, okay, and they went to the Department of Education and said, for-profit schools and these non-traditional schools, they're ripping off the veterans. So you need to put in place regulations that say to force them not to. So one of the regulations that was put in place is something called the 90-10 rule, that a school could not have more than 90% of its income come from federal sources. Now, I understand that they're going to say like the Pell Grant or GI or Rossi Scholarship, because those are for specific policy purposes of the military. But for the GI Bill, that's my earned benefit. And them telling me where I can and cannot use my GI Bill is sort of the same as them saying, okay, thank you for your 32 years of service. Here's your retirement check. Oh, by the way, you can only buy your groceries at the commissary. You can't go to Safeway or Giant or Kroger. Right. And so that's fundamentally wrong. And so one of the things we talk about, the civil, legal, and constitutional rights of military and veterans, is the right to contract. I should be able to contract with whom I see fit, who I see best. And so like the way I describe this to Department of Education folks is, so let me get this straight. When I was on active duty, you know, America trusted me with the lives of its sons and daughters. But now that I'm a veteran, you don't trust me to make a proper decision about where I want to go to school and where I want to use my earned benefits. That's just, and so I call that condescending paternalism.
1: Yeah.
0: And that's the name of the reports that we've done over the last couple of years that have shown in pretty clear detail, how wrong this policy is and how this has nothing to do with protecting the veteran, but protecting the oligopolistic market share of public and private nonprofit schools, who frankly are proving that they're not that good of a deal anymore. But they've invested, like I was reading one study where the elite colleges, less than 25% of the total academic staff actually teach. More than 75% of the staff never teach of the academic staff never teach. They just research. And, you know, so much, and the vast majority of these schools' revenue is not coming from tuition, but coming from contracts, research contracts, and grants from the federal government.
1: Wow.
0: So you know, they call themselves nonprofit, but you know, their presidents and you know are making, I mean, like the president of Columbia University pulls in like $8 million a year.
1: Good.
0: You know, meanwhile, your average professor is probably making, you know, $150, $175. And that's a senior professor, you know, and you got these teaching assistants and these adjunct instructors that don't have tenure that are making like, I taught as an adjunct instructor at the Naval Academy before I became the director of the Federal Voting Assistance Program.
1: Yeah.
0: And I had a couple months to kill, and I had a buddy who was going to go on sabbatical. And so he asked me to take over his classes at the Naval Academy. And I was an adjunct instructor, and I was getting paid the equivalent. And I was teaching four courses. Okay. I mean, I had a full schedule, and I was getting paid the equivalent of $18,000 a year.
1: Wow. I mean,
0: And there's lots of adjunct instructors that are doing just that. Now, I was waiting for a job to start, and I was like, sure, this will be fun. I didn't care. But you know, for these other folks, they're usually doctoral students, and it's the only money they have coming in. And it's indentured servitude.
1: It sure is. It sounds like it. That's unbelievable. I can't imagine that people really want to work that hard for that kind of money. Well, you know, having the professional degrees that you have in order to teach, because you have to have significant, you know, work in a particular field in order to teach adjunct at a college. And then to make those kinds of salaries for doing all that work, just hard to believe.
0: Yeah.
1: Hard to believe.
0: Yeah. You know, I mean, you know, and you look at the football coaches, and they're oftentimes the highest paid public employee in the state.
1: You know, that is true, because I know of a person that works on a school board, and they have to approve all the stipends for all the teachers. And we're talking about high school is what I'm referring to now, but high school coach, the stipends that some of these teachers get for coaching and doing this stuff are unreal. And I had absolutely no idea they get these types of stipends, but they're significant. They're a lot more than I get paid, let me just say.
0: Hey, are you down in Texas?
1: Yes.
0: Friday Night Lights is big business.
1: It is. It is.
0: A lot of these schools bring in a lot of money with Friday Night Football.
1: Yeah. And some of those coaches, they make pretty good money for being high school coaches.
0: Yeah.
1: You know, not even at the collegiate level, you know, they're still doing pretty good. It's very surprising.
0: Yeah.
1: But you can see where the priority is.
0: So the 90-10 rule was put in place in order to be able to try to prevent the non-traditional schools from getting all these students. And the reason that veteran students overwhelmingly use them is because so many of these veteran students are 22, 23, 24 years old as a freshman. They may be married. They're like, they want a job while they're going to school, and they don't want to, you know, go to a 4-year brick and mortar school and hang out with a bunch of 18-year-olds. So they go to schools that provide, you know, part-time education and online education. Right. Look, I'm pursuing my doctorate right now. I'm doing it online. It's real work.
1: It is real work. Yes.
0: They bust my butt. They hold me accountable. You know, the school, it can't manage its way administratively out of a paper bag, probably because it's online, but the academics are good.
1: Right.
0: I used to teach at the Naval War College, at the graduate level. And I taught at the Naval Academy and the undergraduate level. I have some idea about what's good and what's not. And, and this is real, but it wouldn't fit under, you know, what the 90-10 rule demands. And this is just more of Congress and stakeholders trying to use the government in order to be able to protect their market share.
1: So is there any move to repeal it? Is there any?
0: There is. Senator Banks of Indiana, a veteran himself, has recently introduced legislation to repeal it. Now, last year, the One Big Beautiful Bill Act, the reconciliation bill, did actually reform this. And it basically applied an equivalent of another type of rule called gainful employment. Used to be that that schools couldn't get federal dollars, even GI Bill money, if they couldn't prove that their students made more than someone that didn't go to college. But the algorithm that was used was pretty specious, and so it was an unfair rule to begin with. But it was only applied to the non-traditional colleges and for-profit schools. And so the One Big Beautiful Bill Act changed that, so now it applies to all schools. Because as you'll find in our report, you know, online, condescending paternalism, you know, even before this happened, while these rules only applied to the private nonprofit schools, to the non-traditional schools, you know, academic studies showed that 30-40% of the public and private nonprofit schools would also fail to meet the requirements of these rules. So now the rules apply. Now at least the financial transparency rule apply, or the gainful employment rule applies universally. But Senator Banks is also working to get rid of the 90-10 rule, and we continue to work on that as well.
1: So do you think it'll be coming up anytime soon to for them to vote on, or do you think there's still a ways to go with that one?
0: There's probably still a ways to go with that one. Generally, you know, what you find is that a bill doesn't pass on its first time being introduced. Generally, it takes a couple of Congresses to get the you introduce a bill in Congress number one. You gin up some support. You get the stakeholders behind it. Maybe you have a hearing or two, and then generally you got to reintroduce it in the next Congress, and then you actually might get some action on it.
1: So speaking of getting and gaining support, do you think that the way they show how that works in Madam Secretary and in Lone Survivor, or Designated Survivor, that's the movie, where they show the two parties, you know, trying to get support from one another. They call their buddy and say, hey, so Senator this and that will do this if your senator will do this. Do they really go back and forth like that? Because they show a lot of mediation between the parties and then
0: They do go back and forth. I will say that I never watched those two shows, because I tried to watch them and I was like, oh, come on.
1: Because they're not realistic compared to what you know.
0: If you watch shows, so West Wing,
1: yes,
0: was actually a little realistic, but no one has a bad day. You know, West Wing sort of got the vibe and the feel of what the executive branch and especially the White House is like. The first couple of seasons of House of Cards got Congress right. That show totally jumped the shark after a couple of seasons. But the first couple of seasons, it got it pretty close. And I was impressed. Yeah. After season three, season four, it totally jumped the shark. But yeah, the first couple of seasons were good.
1: Well, I'll have to check it out. So what do you see as the most urgent civil or legal rights issue facing veterans right now? What is your single point of, like, this one's the most pressing for us as veterans or military in general?
0: Well, in general, it's the size of the freaking government. The government is just too big. And considering that our country was founded on the concept of individual liberty, that individual, whether you're talking about liberal versions of individual liberty or conservative versions of individual liberty, the size of government itself encroaches upon that from both a liberal perspective and a conservative perspective. And one of the places it starts is the military itself. We continue to try to drive a post-World War II fight the communist horde NATO mentality in our military when we don't have that threat? I mean, Russia should have been able to take over Ukraine in 2 weeks. They're now going on 4 years and they're getting their butts handed to them.
1: Right.
0: And so when people say, well, if you don't help them in Ukraine, they're going to go into Poland. They go into Poland. The Poles alone could probably beat them pretty bad. But the fact that the rest of NATO is already there, I mean, that it'll be over before it starts. But we continue to like feel like we have to be everywhere and do everything. And we're just, I think that we, you know, we do not need the size of this military because we no longer face the type of threats that we used to. We used to face an existential threat. Now we face threats that can make our lives difficult, but can't take over the country or can't destroy the country. And so, you know, and then the second thing along the size of the military, I believe that, look, I used to fly airplanes, so I liked it. But I think the only reason we continue to make manned aircraft in the U.S. military is because we give out flight jackets. And it's cool.
1: It is cool.
0: And we don't need manned aircraft. We need lots of drones. And we need, you know, smart kids that know how to use a lot of joysticks operating 8-12 drones at a time. And that can be in a trailer back in, you know, Davis-Monthan Air Force Base for all I care. And you can still have man in the loop in order to be able to make sure that you don't do something stupid. But, you know, the reason we needed man in the loop before is that we didn't have the communications capability we had before. And, you know, we've always had fire and forget weapons. AI makes those fire and forget weapons a lot more powerful, but it's nothing new. I mean, what are mines but fire and forget weapons? Or, I mean, you know, a missile. You know, there are very few missiles have man in the loop. You fire them and they hone in on something, either a radar signal or a heat signature. Or a geolocation, and there's no man in the loop. So I think this is, I think a large part of the reason that we continue to have this is we, it's cool and people want to do it. But we don't need it anymore. On the tactical level, we've been working, you talked about gun rights.
1: Yeah.
0: There is a program within the Department of Veterans Affairs called the Fiduciary Program. And any rating official or any doctor can say, I don't think this veteran is capable of handling their veterans' benefits anymore. So I'm going to refer them to the Fiduciary Program. And the Fiduciary Program is basically a bunch of bureaucrats sitting in the VA central office headquarters. And they make a determination, a bureaucrat, no court, makes a determination as to whether you are competent enough to handle your VA benefits. And since it's only the VA benefits they control, they say that due process isn't required. Now here's the rub. Back in 1998, there was a law, and back in 1994, there's a law passed called the Brady Gun Violence Prevention Act.
1: Right.
0: Yes. And in 1998, the Clinton administration was bringing out their gun purchase database called the NICS database. And when you go to purchase a gun, and they do a background check on you, they do it through the NICS database. And there's a lot of valid reasons why someone might be denied a gun. They're a felon. They're institutionalized. You know, whatever.
1: Right.
0: But the Clinton administration was finding that it didn't have enough people in the database. And so they wanted to get more people in there. And they specifically wanted to get more people in there who are determined to be mental defectives. A term that would never survive the PC police nowadays, but it's called mental defect.
1: Wow.
0: And so the VA, in order to be able to help out the White House, get more names in there, says, well, we got 100,000 people that are in the fiduciary program. We'll make them, and so that you can call them a mental defective. And so then they all started getting letters saying, hey, you've been found to be a mental defective. You can no longer purchase or possess a firearm. No court, no due process, just a couple of bureaucrats. And so, you know, National Defense Committee has been taking this on for a long time. And so, but it has really driven a lot of veterans to not seek healthcare for fear that someone's going to, you know, refer them to the fiduciary program. And that's a real problem.
1: Yeah, I didn't know there was such a thing, and I didn't know they could do such a thing. And I've not heard of this list. I mean, I know that they do background checks on weapons. I mean, I get all that, but I didn't realize there was this database that they were keeping, trying to increase the numbers and then putting people on fiduciary program on this list. That makes absolutely sense.
0: When you go down to Dick's Sporting Goods and you decide you want to buy yourself a 308, mm-hmm. Or a 22, and they go into that computer, that is the NICS database. They are accessing the NICS database to see if you are in there as a prohibited person.
1: That's very scary to hear that.
0: Yeah. Yeah. And that's the sort of thing I'm talking about with the size of government. The size of government in and of itself is a threat to individual liberty. And I believe that the fundamental philosophy of the United States as a country is the protection of individual liberty.
1: Yes. Well, I mean, I know that Trump had been trying to reduce the size of government. Has it made an impact at all? Has it reduced in size since he's been in office?
0: Yeah, so I had like 400,000 people. I mean, and there's some agencies that are totally gone. Voice of America's gone. U.S. Agency for International Development's gone. And again, back in the 50s and 60s, when we were worried about the Soviet threat, there was nothing that we weren't willing to do. I mean, when you think about us, you know, protecting the right, the freedom of the press and the freedom of speech, the fact that we had our own radio station with Voice of America, it's like, you know, how is this any different from the Soviet propaganda that we're trying to fight? It's our own propaganda. And so, you know, now there's a lot of discussion about getting rid of the Stars and Stripes newspaper. And people say, we can't do that. The troops need the paper. Hey, maybe in World War II, the troops needed the newspaper because the New York Times and the Washington Post wasn't going to be delivered to, you know, Normandy. But nowadays, these troops probably have better access to the news than their commanders do because they're online all the time. They don't need Stars and Stripes. Get rid of the damn thing. I'm sorry. I swore. Sorry about that.
1: Well, that's true. I mean, you know, technology has evolved. Get rid of the darn thing. That's right. And communication has evolved. And we don't need some of these old communication forms that we once did because they were important back in their day. They were needed and warranted. But like you say, a lot of this technology is outdated and can be replaced by other, you know, communication venues and means. So I agree with you that, you know, there is maybe some waste. And not that I'm trying to get rid of jobs or get rid of people, but I mean, there should be somewhere else they can produce the news or produce stories that are needing to be told.
0: Exactly.
1: For sure. Well, we've got about 5 minutes left. Is there anything else that you wanted to put out to our audience to let them know about that's coming up or that people need to be aware of or working on or on the flip side of that, how can we support some of this legislation and some of these changes that need to get made? Is there a certain thing you would recommend? Do we contact our senators? Do we our congressmen? What's next for us? What should we do to help ourselves and help National Defense Committee with some of these things?
0: And one of the people on chat said, "You're good to go, just so long as you don't use the F word." So I won't use that.
1: That's H. That's our executive director of NBR.
0: Oh, okay. Well, good to know that I'm safe there. One, they can go to our website. We keep up to date there, and it also has links to all of our social media. And some of this stuff is really, really dynamic. This whole Major Richard Starr Act and the military medical retirement. I mean, I haven't worked this hard since 9/11. On Thursday, I had an incredible day. I made 43 phone calls. So it's really, really dynamic, and you can track it online. For those that are really interested in the Major Richard Starr Act, there's a group that National Defense Committee is allied with called the Veterans Justice Alliance. They have their own website, they have their own social media presence, and they do a lot of the social media on this, and also talk about what people can do in order to be able to get things done. Another one is called PassTheAct.org. And they can check them out, and we work with them as we're allied with them as well. I call these groups the Billboard Vets because they're the ones that started up the billboards, and you know, it's a bunch of rank and file guys and gals who said I've had enough and I want something different. So the other thing is, They can always reach out to us at National Defense Committee. They can always reach out to. I'll actually tell you guys my generic email address that I use for anyone who wants to contact me is bob.carey@nationaldefensecommittee.com. So if someone has an idea or has a problem, they can reach out to us at bob.carey@nationaldefensecommittee.com, and we'll help out how we can. But oftentimes that's how we hear about problems is, you know, someone calls me up and says, hey, I don't know if they meant it to do this way, but sometimes these bureaucratic regulations get so complex that things fall through the cracks, or they get overly complicated. That's part of it. And when they bring it up to us, we can then go to the House and Senate Veterans Affairs Committees and Armed Services Committees and say, we don't know if you actually meant this. You might want to fix it. What can we do to help you? So that's what they can do there. And they can call their members of Congress or write their members of Congress. They can do it online and tell them to pass the Major Richard Starr Act. It's been around for 8 years. It's been the most popular bill in each of the last four Congresses. 80 co-sponsors in the Senate, 326 co-sponsors in the House. With that number of representatives and senators, we could pass constitutional amendments out of Congress. But it can't get it's kept on getting waylaid at the last minute.
1: That's just crazy. I can't believe that. I mean, it's gone on way too long. It definitely does need to be passed. So we'll be waiting to hear on Friday. You said that there's a vote.
0: In the House. Yep.
1: In the House. Yeah. Well, I really have appreciated the conversation and all the information tonight. You have been a wealth of information and a wealth of stories, and we appreciate that. And we thank you for the work that you're doing with the different committees and in the House and Senate and all the congressmen and the different groups you're lobbying with to help make a difference for veterans.
0: Thanks for the opportunity. Really do appreciate it. It was a lot of fun.
1: Yeah, absolutely. Well, this is Tracer Round signing off. Thank you.
2: 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Giving our veterans a voice.

0: Hello and welcome to Into the Weeds podcast here on Military Broadcast Radio. I'm Amber. Thank you for joining us. I don't know what happened to my daughter. She went out for a Father's Day gift and I haven't seen her since. So we'll see if she joins us. I hope everybody is having a good Father's Day weekend and that tomorrow goes well for the people who have fathers to celebrate, the people who don't have fathers to celebrate. I empathize with you because my father has passed, but I do have an amazing father-in-law, so we will be honoring him tomorrow. Thank you, Fluffy Muffin. It's good to see you, Alora. She forgot it was Saturday all day long. It's good to see Toxic Barbie, V-Nell, Joy, and the Case Dive. Thank you for joining us. Yeah, V-Nell, I lost my dad in 2010, I think so. Yeah, 2010. Yeah. So, and I lost my mom in 2015. So, yeah, hopefully Alora gets back here before the show ends. She should have plenty of time. Okay, so today I'm going to do something a little different. But before we start that, I'm going to remind everybody that I did add some stuff to the Google Drive. So in the Google Drive, there's a folder, Dan Patterson, DA, and then we've got, well, let me go to the file. Okay, so the whole folder is the Go to John trial exhibits, Gypsy, and Nick. And then in the Go to John trial exhibits, those are the ones that I just downloaded a couple of days ago, and then one last night because I didn't realize it wasn't uploaded. But we have Exhibit 105, or 150, sorry. There's another Exhibit 150. There is Exhibit 187, and this is the one that I uploaded last night. I believe it's talking about the man who looked over Nick and psychologically and his credentials and stuff. There's 22 pages. So, sorry. You guys can check that out. So, just wanted to remind everybody that that is there. And then, so let's stop that. And then there are a couple of videos that I ran across today. And I thought, you know what? We should probably have a little segment where we start looking at some things that I find on TikTok or whatever, usually TikTok, because TikTok has some very interesting videos. So I'm going to show this first one. I thought it was pretty crazy.
1: Heart-stopping video as a woman is attacked in a Target store.
2: Are you okay?
1: It happened Wednesday evening in Simi Valley. Within a matter of seconds, other shoppers got involved.
3: He was choking her.
4: Oh my gosh.
3: She was almost dead. I don't know who's that guy.
1: This woman came to help first, but was quickly thrown off the attacker. And that's when two men jumped in and fists started flying.
5: We ran over to the actual incident and we just see one lady on the guy's back and then him just choking out another lady.
1: Andy Garby is in the blue shirt. He didn't hesitate to get involved.
5: He looked homeless. He had like the most bloodshot, demon eyes I've ever seen. He was definitely on something.
1: Behind the camera, Garby's 15-year-old son, who started rolling and protecting his 4-year-old sister.
6: Imagine someone being behind you, choking you out. And she was even saying that she was trying to scream and no one was coming over.
1: Police say the attacker entered the store around 6 in the evening, randomly picked out a woman and started choking her by the checkout counter. After the Good Samaritan got him off her, witnesses say he wandered to produce and attacked a 16-year-old boy, but Garby had followed him.
5: And there was a 16-year-old kid that had his back turned to him and had no idea. So then he started attacking him after. The 16-year-old, and then I jumped back in it, started fighting with him again in grocery, threw him down, broke it up.
1: That is when police arrived. The suspect, identified as Rajon Tabor, was thrown to the ground and arrested. Police say he was just released from custody on Monday after being arrested in March for indecent exposure and assaulting an officer. Thankfully, the woman originally attacked is expected to be okay.
5: Her family friends took her to the hospital.
1: As for Andy Garby, he had just a few scratches.
6: I'm very proud of him.
1: As his son and many here are thankful no one hesitated to get involved, as they know this could have ended differently.
6: Because if he did not get involved in it, who knows what could have happened. Several people, including the police officer, said that the original victim could have died from being choked out if we didn't show up there in time.
0: Wild to me. But I showed that because my husband and I were in a Walmart. I don't remember what state we were in, but it was on one of our travels, and it happened within the last 2 months, I would believe. We were in a Walmart, and we were minding our own business, and all of a sudden, this woman flew past us, and then a man flew past us, and the woman stopped a little bit in front of us and, like, turned around to run again, and the man turned around, and I looked at him, and I saw in his eyes that something was not right at all. Like, at first, I thought they were just playing around, but then I saw something in his eyes, and I looked at my husband and I said, please take care of that right now. And he did. And he ended up chasing the guy through Walmart all the way out into the parking lot. The guy jumps in his car. My husband's 6'6", 230 pounds. So he's extremely intimidating. And this guy was, you know, in his early 20s, and he thought he was a thug, a gangster, whatever he thought he was. Some little silly white boy, too. It was kind of funny. But what he was doing wasn't funny. He had actually taken the woman's phone, and he wouldn't give it back to her. And then he commenced to trying to beat her up, my husband said, because they were running through and a bunch of things happened. They get out to the parking lot, and the guy jumps in his car and then rolls down the window and is challenging my husband. And my husband's like, well, get out of the car. Come on. But I hope that we didn't make the situation worse for the woman going home, because she ultimately ended up getting into the car. And he was yelling at her about, who's this guy? Are you cheating? You know, and all this stuff. And I felt so bad for her when my husband came back and told me about it. But yeah, this kind of stuff happens, and yeah, intervene if you can, but don't intervene, you know, physically if you're not able to get somebody else. So, and then here's another video that I found today, and I thought it was interesting, and I'd like to help her spread her word or her message. So here we go.
2: Please help me find my little sister. Her birth name was Amari Lorraine Blackwell. And she was born in San Diego, California on November 24th, 2002. So she would be 23 years old today. And I'm going to include some of the pictures that I have of her in this video. We were both adopted, but I was adopted by a relative and she was adopted by a different family. I don't even know if she knows that she was adopted. I believe that her adoptive family's last name was Burroughs. And I also think that they had an older daughter and her name might have been Patrice. I'm not 100% sure on these details because I was only 5 years old when she was adopted. She was about 2 years old when she was adopted, and I'm not sure if her adoptive family lived in San Diego, but I believe that they might have lived there or near. I've been spending years trying to find her. I've used Facebook search groups, I've searched social media myself, and I even did 23andMe and Ancestry DNA, and I hoped that she would pop up as one of my DNA matches, but she did not. So now I'm coming to TikTok in hopes that she'll see this video, or someone who knows her will see this video and share it with her. And I'm just asking for you to please like, comment, and repost this video to help me find my little sister. And Amari, if you see this video, I just want you to know that I love you, and I've thought about you for my whole life, and I'm not trying to disrupt your life. I just want a chance to know you.
0: There was no sound on that video, Cherokee girl. If anybody else heard that, please let me know. I'm not sure. But I think Alora's home. You can hear Oates barking, like always. So, Yeah, I just wanted to help her out and spread the message. So, okay, you got sound, Toxic Barbie. Okay, awesome. So also today I went to an event in Moberly, Missouri, in honor of Kayla Huff. They're trying to do a scholarship for in honor of Kayla. And so we went there. We had some really amazing pork tenderloin sandwiches, and there was a silent auction, and they had a poker game, and they may have done something else. I can't remember. But I went there and we just sat with the community and ate. And my sister-in-law was there because she's part of the community. And so, I left my card with Kayla's aunt. And hopefully, you know, we can learn more about the scholarship and what they're trying to do and more about Kayla's case. On the 23rd, Alora and I are going to be going to Moberly again, well, to Randolph County Courthouse. I'm not exactly sure where that's at, to watch the hearing of the half-sister of the boyfriend, of Kayla Huff's boyfriend. So we'll bring you more information once we go to that and check that out. So I'm going to start with our... Thank you, Cherokee girl. You're sweet. I hope you're doing well today. So we're going to get into the documents now. Oh, here's Alora and Oates. Hey, guys. Oops.
4: I haven't eaten since 7 a.m. Oh, my God. Anyway, I haven't eaten since 7 a.m., so don't lick my hands. I just washed them. I'm going to go eat real quick because it's got chips and yeah. Okay. Love you too.
0: Okay. Go with your mom.
4: Maybe we can edit that out.
0: Oh, that was priceless. I love that. That was priceless. Okay. Oh my gosh. Okay. So now we're going to get into the documents again. And we were on page 208 of the documents in the case against Harvey Templeton in the murder of Athena Hogan. And so we stopped on page 208 and we stopped on, hey, Tony, good to see you. We stopped on line 11. So we're going to start there. And this is where Robert Taylor is being asked by Mr. Zelps, and that is Mr. Templeton, Harvey Templeton's lawyer, defense lawyer, and Mr. Tannery is the prosecutor. And so Mr. Zelps is asking Robert Taylor, the man who found Athena Hogan, if he took a polygraph test. So that's what we're getting into now. So it says... By Mr. Zelps, were they asking you to take a polygraph examination? Yes. All right. It was my intention to do so. Okay. What time did you get down there to the police station? Detective Briley was at my door around 8:30 or 8:15 that morning, asked me to come down. So I would imagine that I arrived at the police station around 8:45, 9 o'clock. Did Detective Briley take you down there? No, he didn't. Himself? He asked, did he follow you? No, he didn't. He said, come on, and he left? Uh-huh. And you went down there? Yes. You got down there, and who did you see when you got down there? Eventually, I saw Tom Roberts. Okay, did any of the other detectives question you prior to seeing Tom Roberts? Sorry, I'm having issues speaking today, I guess. Hold on. Feel like we need more money guns for Alora. Yep. Okay. Eventually I saw Tom Roberts. Okay. Did any of the other detectives question you prior to seeing Tom Roberts? No, I don't think so. Tom Roberts is a qualified, or at least he does their polygraph examinations down there, doesn't he? That's my understanding. Okay, did you talk to Tom Roberts? Yes, I did. And what did you talk about? Talked about polygraph examination I was about to take. Okay. And did he talk about any of the questions he was going to ask you? No, he didn't. He told me, he gave me some limits, said it wouldn't be about this, wouldn't be about that. Did he have you hooked up, wired up? No, he didn't. Okay, and you didn't take the polygraph examination, did you? He strongly suggested that I not take it because I'd only had 3.5 hours of sleep that night. That's right. It had been a long night, right? So he said, go on. Is that right? That's correct. Okay. You went home. Did you go to bed? What did you do? Did you have any more contact with the police on Thursday? Not that I can recall. Yes. Yes. Yes. Yes. I did, come to think of it. He said, go on. He said he didn't want you to take the test. He wanted you to get some rest. Did you set up a time later that afternoon to take the test? He suggested at that time that I return the next morning at 10 or 10:30. All right. Now that day, though, did you have any more contact with the police? Yes. Okay. Please tell us what that was. I returned to the police station. I don't know what time with Truman Petty. Truman Petty. I know that name from somewhere. I don't know who that is, but. We had had a conversation and he gave me some information that I felt was possibly relevant to their investigation. And rather than go repeat it secondhand, I asked him to go down and to tell him himself. Could you tell us what information that you learned through Truman Petty about this investigation? He told me that Jim Willard was the person who had called in and reported a blue and white car with mags. And that he was in the area at the time, that he told me that Willard told him, okay, it's going to get thick. Petty told me that Willard told him that Willard had gone to Petty's house to find him and that Petty wasn't home. So then Willard went from Petty's house, which is two doors down from where the girl lived, to Terrace Hills, where his ex-wife lived. And he went via Rogers Lane and saw a blue and white car. At that time, I thought that sounded strange because he had gone from, what does Willard look like? Is he slender, blonde hair? No, he's very, I'd say he's tall, taller than I am. He's heavy set. So I wish this guy would quit interrupting him all the time. He could have had something very valuable to say. He drive a blue car? I don't think so. But he goes two doors down from where the girl disappeared. That's hearsay, but that's my understanding. Okay, who did you tell that to? Do you recall? I didn't tell that to anybody. I brought him down and introduced he and Detective Briley. Okay, now did they talk to you again that afternoon? Not that I recall, no. Okay, when did you go get your attorney? Friday morning. Okay, now Thursday, you didn't have any more contact with him, right? That's correct. Friday morning, you go to Mr. Miller's office. Is that the deal? Uh-huh. Do you go over there, take the polygraph on 10:30 the next morning? No, at the advice of your attorney says you're not taking any polygraph, right? That's correct. Okay. Do you go to the police station at all? No. Oh, yes, I do too. Okay. On Friday? Yes. Okay, what do you go there to do? To retrieve my possessions. Okay, were you with your lawyer when you went there Friday? Yes, I was. And you say you retrieved your possessions? What possessions were you retrieving? The ones that you mentioned earlier. Okay, what do you recall them to be? I know now, I didn't know at the time, but they had a Bible of mine. They had those things you mentioned. Had some duct tape? Sure. Had electrical cord? Uh-huh. Had some rubber gloves? Yes. Had some pictures? Yes. Had some marijuana seeds? Yes, which I didn't get back. You wanted them, though, didn't you? Sure, I collect many seeds. I have seeds from yucca plants. Oh, my goodness. I bet. Yeah, I bet you do. Okay, now, Mr. Taylor, did they give you your stuff? That's hilarious, actually.

Just he told me I could be his lucky charm, that possibly I could remember something that I hadn't remembered yet. Okay, that sounds like a trap. Though I felt that was unlikely, I agreed. Okay, you went out there with him. Is that correct? Correct. Mr. Tannery, Judge, I'm going to object based on all this being irrelevant to this particular case. Mr. Zelps, Your Honor, defendant's response is just that. We're entitled to the preliminary hearing to discover evidence, quite possibly to help us. Hold on.

Sorry about that. Okay. Mr. Zelps, Your Honor, defendant's responses is just that we're entitled to the preliminary hearing to discover evidence quite possibly to help us. Now we're entitled to discover information which the police already know through this man. They, at one time, he was a prime suspect. He was arrested and charged in this court. The court, I understand that, and I have allowed you wide latitude in your discovery. You have 5 minutes to conclude your cross-examination on this witness. That's kind of messed up. I don't understand that, but okay. Mr. Zelps, Judge, would you respectfully show my objection to that ruling? The court, I will. By Mr. Zelps. Now, Mr. Taylor, Mr. Zelps. Judge, can we take a recess for a minute? The court. When you finish with this witness, we will take a recess. Mr. Zelps. Judge, can't possibly get done with this witness in 5 minutes. If I've not been relevant with him, Your Honor, there's been no objections. The court. He's been on the stand, I believe, in excess of 4 hours. Now, for preliminary hearing purposes, that is quite sufficient. Now, we will conclude with this witness in 5 minutes. Let's continue. I forgot this was a preliminary hearing. Okay. By Mr. Zelps. Let's see. Mr. Taylor, you're out there at the scene with Detective Belcher, right? Yes. Okay. And you show him the beer can? No. You don't? They already find that? No, I'm sure that they, yeah. They'd already found it? Yeah. You told me that you was going to take them, show them where it was. No, that's not what I said. Okay, did you tell them where it was? Yes. And did they look at it, find it? I have no idea. Don't know. When you're out there with Detective Belcher, did you find anything or do anything with him? No. Didn't find anything? No. What size feet do you have, sir? About 11, I think. Did they size any shoes from you at any time? No, they didn't. Did they ask you to make any prints or casts of your feet? No, they didn't. After you went out there with Detective Belcher, was your attorney with you when you went out there? No, he wasn't. Okay, what happened after that when you went out there to the crime scene? I left from there with Detective Belcher. He took me to my residence. Okay, what happened then? He was asking me how he could get a hold of Edmund Trim. I gave him the information. Okay, what else? Detective Wells drove up. Okay. He and Detective Wells had a conversation while I waited in his car. He came back to the car and asked me if I would come down to the station and continue in making a written statement of whatever it was that I had told them. All right, did you do that? I told them that I had been making a written statement for my lawyer that I could go ahead and finish it and allow him to photocopy it. Did you go down to the police station and do it or just finish it at the house? I went down to the police station and took my car. Did you write a report down there also? No. Did they arrest you at that time? I'm actually going to put this in front of me so that I can see this better. Okay. No. All right. What did you do down at the police station? Maid, I was waiting, and while I was waiting, the court off the record. A short time later, the following proceedings were had to it. Detective Belcher had asked me to bring in the bag of evidence, things that they consider to be evidence at the time. Asked you to bring it back to them. Sure. Okay. And did you bring it back to them? Yes, I did. All right. What happened then?

0: He left with the bag of evidence. Okay, when did they arrest you, Mr. Taylor? Around 8:30 that Friday. Or around 8:30 that Friday? Yes. That Friday night? Yes. Where did they take your car back in possession and do reanalyze it during that day? Yes, they did. Sir, isn't it true that when they went out to your house, you had your sleeping bags washed and were hanging in the court? I appreciate it, Mr. Zelps. Okay, hold on. Did we miss something? Oh, this is 218 and it jumps to 222. I wonder why. No, it jumps to 221. The court. I appreciate it. Mr. Zelps. Yes, sir. Mr. Tannery. Oh, I just want, I know what it is. By Mr. Redirect examination by Mr. Tannery. So this is re-examination of Robert Taylor by the district attorney or prosecution. What time did you find the body? I would estimate it was approximately 9 o'clock. Okay. Mr. Tannery. That's all. The court. Anything else along that line? Mr. Zelps. Judge, I have a lot of questions for him, but I understand the court's rulings. I do not want to release him from my subpoena because I anticipate I'm going to call him back. It will be on a different area. The court. Anything else? Okay, Mr. Taylor, you're excused. You're familiar with the rule that I told you about, and it's not necessary for you to remain in the building, but you need to be available in case you're recalled. Mr. Zelps, Your Honor, Mr. Miller, if Mr. Zelps will just call me, I'll make him available. Mr. Zelps, sure. All right. Thank you. The court. All right. Court will be in recess for 15 minutes. Okay. Let me move this back over so I can see people. Okay. So, no discrimination to the gardening. Well, back then, they definitely did. Alora, you're brave. Chips. And oh my God, don't chew there. Yeah, right? I forgot. When she said chips, I completely forgot about that. She's crazy. I hope you guys were able to see the whole document when I had that up there right in front of my screen. I hope so. If not, my bad. Okay, we're starting on page 222. Upon reconvening, the following proceedings were had, to wit. The court. I want to get all these other police officers in here, and I'm going to excuse them to be on call other than the three or four that you expect to call next. Quiet in the courtroom. Okay, now Mr. Tannery. Your next witness is Mr. Tannery, Cecil Davidson. The court. Cecil Davidson. And then after that, Mr. Tannery. Belcher, then Muhammad, then Greg Lord, and Ann Reed. The court. Okay. All you other witnesses do not need to remain out here in the hallway or even in the building. If you'll leave us a number where you can be reached and be ready to come back up here in 10 minutes, wherever you are. And those other witnesses, Mr. Zelps, Judge, the court. Yes, sir. Mr. Zelps. May I make a suggestion? This guy. I know it's the police officers I don't have a problem with. There's some other witnesses that are subpoenaed that are not police officers. And I would request them to be here by 4 o'clock. If this case is continued, then you can instruct them as to when they should reappear. The court. All right. Haven't gotten there yet. Welcome in, Angelica, Kung Fu Panda. Good to see you. Okay, so Mr. Zelps. Yes, sir. Excuse me. I'm sorry. The court. Everybody that I am getting ready to excuse, if you'll check back at 1:30, you can call up here to the witness center and then also check back at 4 o'clock. And you'll need to come back up here at 4 o'clock in case we do continue it. I'm going to order you to appear back in lieu of further subpoena. So everybody other than the witnesses that he's named off that are getting ready to testify, you're excused. Just let us know where you are and be ready to come back up here within 10 minutes. Well, it's a good thing that the mall is right across the street, because back then they didn't have cell phones to get alerted or to just call in. So I'm sure a lot of them went across the street to the mall to go hang out. I would assume the mall was made or was. Yeah. Yeah. What am I saying? What am I saying? Yes, the mall existed then. Okay. Are you ready? Mr. Tannery. Yes, Your Honor. Mr. Zelps. Yes, Your Honor. Cecil Davidson, called as a witness on behalf of the state, having been first duly sworn, testified on his oath as follows, to wit, direct examination by Mr. Tannery. Okay. State your name and occupation. Cecil Davidson, police officer, City of Lawton. What are your specific duties? I'm a detective. How long have you been so? I've been a police officer for 13 years and a detective for 8. And back on the evening or maybe early morning hours of October 1st. It was October 1st and the 2nd. Were you involved in the investigation of a homicide out on 82nd and Rogers Lane? Yes, I was. The court. Excuse me just a minute. You guys need to hold it down. She's going to pick up more than she can handle here. I don't know what's going on there. Yes, sir. I'm sorry. The court. I don't know your name, but if you want to sit up here in the jury box, you're welcome to. By Mr. Tannery, what was the last answer? Yes, I was. Okay, and how did you come to be involved in the investigation? I was contacted on the night of the 1st, requested to go to 82nd and Rogers Lane. Approximately what time was it? Approximately 10 o'clock in the evening. That you were called? Yes, I was. All right, when you arrived at that location, what did you see? I observed the police cars, emergency vehicles, and later observed a body that was on the north side of Rogers Lane. How was the body lying? The body was lying on its side, the head was facing to the east, on the north side of the road. How was the body? Head, what type of person are we talking about? It was a young Caucasian female. And what was the state of her life? Okay, she was deceased. Rigor had started to form in the body. Was she cold or warm to the touch at the time? The body was cooling at the time I checked her. What was the weather like at that particular evening? It was getting ready to rain. It was damp and cool. Damp and cool? Could you approximate the temperature? No, sir, I couldn't. It was cool, though. Did you have a coat on or a jacket or any kind of outer clothing? I believe I did, yes, sir. When you say rigor was starting to set in, yes, sir, it was. How could you tell that? At the time we moved the body, when we placed it on the stretcher, the stiffness had started. It was not completely, the muscles had not completely locked at the time, but it was in a state of stiffening. Okay, how long after you arrived there before you did what you just indicated, placed her on a stretcher. That's sad. Probably an hour. Okay. I'm not sure of the time. Process the crime scene. Yes, sir. And what were your duties in processing the crime scene at the time? I photographed the crime scene, assisted in looking through the area, checking for evidence. Okay. Did you see any physical evidence there around the body or in the immediate area that appeared to be of evidentiary value to you? Okay, I took photographs of tire prints and shoe prints there were two shoe prints. One was in the vicinity of the leg of the body and the other was under the left arm. Now, in regard to that, did you ever compare that shoe print, either the picture or the visual observation, with any other shoe prints? With or any shoes? Some other shoes? Yes, sir. Whose were those? They belonged to the gentleman sitting at the defense table. There are three gentlemen sitting there. Which one? I'm sorry. He's with the tie, beige shirt, and brown jacket, glasses. Okay. Did you know his name? At that time, I didn't. I was just requested to go to the area or go to the residence where a search was taking place. Okay. What type of shoes did you see that appeared to match what you're talking about. Mr. Zelps, hold it now. I'm going to object now. That's assuming facts, not in evidence, about a match. The court sustained. Mr. Tannery, okay. By Mr. Tannery, after taking these photographs, what did you do with them? I turned them over to be developed, okay? Took a lot of pictures out there, did you not? Yes, sir. And later on, did you have occasion to go out to Memorial Hospital? Yes, sir. The next morning, I went to the autopsy. Okay, and did you take some pictures out there of the same person? Yes, sir, I did. I'm going to hand you a series of exhibits that we've marked, and these will range. These are going to be out of order, but it's 12 and 13 are the two large ones, and 5 through 14 are the small ones. I want to ask you to look at all these first. I'm going to ask you a general question. Yes, sir. My general question is do you recognize what is depicted in each of those exhibits? Yes, sir, I do. Okay, and do you know where and when it is depicted in each of those was taken? Yes, sir, I do. Okay, and are each of those, as they're depicted in the exhibits, true and accurate representations of what they show? Yes, sir, they are. Now, were all of those exhibits, which are generally referred to as photographs, taken at the same time and place? Some of them were taken at the scene where the body was found on Rogers Lane. Okay, and which ones were those? Okay, those were the ones showing that is State's Exhibit 13, 15, 14. Those were photographs at Rogers Lane, the ones just mentioned. The rest of the photographs were taken at the time of the autopsy. Okay, and you were present when you observed all of this? Yes, sir, I was. Now, the person is in State's Exhibit number 13, 14, and 15, which is out at Rogers Lane, and the person who is depicted in State's Exhibit number 5 and 6, are they one and the same? Yes, they are. Okay, did you ever determine who the name of this person was? Yes, sir, it was Tina Hogan. Okay, when you were out processing the crime scene at Rogers Lane, exactly describe where the location was that you were processing it at. Okay, it was to the west. I'm not sure of the exact distance from 82nd Street, but it was a short distance from 82nd Street, and the body was lying adjacent to Rogers Lane or on the roadway, which is gravel composite. It was lying right next to the road. Wow. I didn't realize that. I thought she may have been off in a field or something. I mean, not off in a field, but in a field. How far off the roadway, or was it off the roadway? It was, I believe, within 2 feet of the roadway. Oh, okay, so that makes more sense. So, I'm trying to figure out if she was found on the side of Fort Sill or on the side of Lawton. Sounds more like she was found on the side of Fort Sill, which would mean if they were coming from Athena's house, they were going towards 82nd. Would be my guess if somebody dropped her off on the Fort Sill side. If they dropped her off on the Lawton side, it would make more sense that they would be coming back from another site or coming back from a meandering way of getting there or something like that. I don't know. Thank you very much, Cherokee girl. Okay. Here's Oats again. Okay, now, was the state of clothing the same as in the pictures, and did it remain that way until her body was removed? Yes, sir. The state of clothing remained the same until removed the next morning at the autopsy, as in State's Exhibit 13. Okay, now, when she was moved from near the intersection, well, let me ask you, at that particular point, do you know what city, county, and state that she was lying in? It was City of Lawton and County of Comanche and State of Oklahoma. Okay. When she was moved, who actually did that and how? It was Richard Briley, a medical examiner, myself, and a hearse attendant. Okay. How was she moved from that area? Okay. We obtained a sheet from the hearse attendant. It was taken out from under the, taken from the gurney that they removed from the hearse. Where did that hearse come from? Do you know? I'm not sure. I think it was Becker's. I'm not absolutely sure on that. There's Becker's again. I have a contact at Becker's who's been working there for probably 30 or 40 years. Okay. Was this sheet, the sheet was folded and underneath a pillow. Okay. Clean. Yes, it was. Okay. What did you do with the sheet? The sheet was unfolded. We placed that on top of the gurney and moved the gurney beside the body and picked the body up and placed it on top of the sheet and then wrapped the body. Okay. And then what happened to the body? The body was taken to the morgue at Memorial. All right. And then you didn't see it again until the next morning, right? That's correct. The next morning you went out to Memorial. Yes, sir. And who was present? Myself, Dr. Boatsman, Gary Jackson, and Mike Thomas from the sheriff's office. Oops. What did you do out there then? Dr. Boatsman and Gary Jackson performed the autopsy. Did you observe this? Yes, sir, I did. And did you observe her clothing being removed? Yes, sir, the clothing was removed, handed to me, and I placed it in paper sacks. How about the sheet? The sheet was also was removed. I bundled it together and placed it in a paper sack. Okay. Other things were done to her at that time. Yes, sir. Like blood and so forth. Yes, sir. The autopsy was performed. Okay. And did you gather other evidence and turn it over to anybody?
1: Sorry. You keep talking.
0: Well, I can't read if you're in front of me.
1: Well, say check one, two.
0: Check one, two, three. One, two, one, two.
1: Sorry, I just turned it up real loud when we did a meeting the other day. And okay.
0: Okay.
1: Sorry.
0: Yeah, we do meetings all the time. Yesterday, I was super busy. I had a live with Joel on NBR. Then I had a live with Nancy. Then I had a meeting. And then I had another meeting. I was busy. And then there was another meeting. And then there was another meeting that was canceled between all that.
1: I worked today and then I went out to get Father's Day gifts and a birthday gift. And then I got Pancheros. And when I was leaving the parking lot, I got a notification that Into the Weeds is going live. And I'm like, what? I'm like, oh, yeah. Oopsie. Oops. Whoops.
0: How's Pancheros? I've never had it before.
1: It's better than Chipotle, or at least the one in town. Our Chipotle in town sucks.
0: Well, Chipotle sucks anyway.
1: It's okay. For only $20, I can get a Keith Morrison cardboard cutout. I just have to drive to Blue Springs, Missouri. I don't know where that's at. Let's see how far away that is. That'd just be funny. I don't know what happened to my Danny DeVito one.
0: I don't know what happened to it either.
1: What did I say? Blue Springs?
0: Yeah.
1: It's 116 miles away.
0: For $20.
1: Yeah. Although I've been trying to save my money. I didn't buy anything for several days, and that's like good for me. Okay. Mm-hmm. But I'll see if there's something I can do out in Blue Springs. But anyway, we're going to be going to Moberly a lot within the coming weeks.
0: Yeah.
1: And in Moberly, they have an $80 ALF phone, and they're normally like $150. Mm-hmm. So I'm thinking that's an investment for my future. Mm-hmm. Like a little fuzzy, like landline ALF phone.
0: Mm-hmm.
1: I don't know. It's cool.
0: I know. You're obsessed.
1: I like ALF.
0: Yeah.
1: And ET.
0: I'm surprised you haven't gotten an ET
1: actually, there's
0: tattoo
1: an ALF
0: yet.
1: Right there, too. Actually, I put a down payment on one when I lived in Florida.
0: Oh, yeah. I forgot.
1: Yeah. It was supposed to be like a, like the fingers or whatever touching. Mm-hmm. And they're like, well, if we make it this fine line, it's not going to stay. So we have to do it really big. And then I was like, fuck, I don't know. Like, yeah, whatever. And then I never went back to the place. So they kept my down payment. And then I came up here and I brought up the idea to a tattoo artist, and they said the same thing. And then like somebody recommended like that as a tramp stamp. And I was like, no. I want a tramp stamp. I just don't want the ET tramp stamp. So yes, I did pay for one, or partially for one, and I didn't get it. So no ET tramp stamps for Alora.
0: Hello, Elizabeth.
1: Hi.
0: Okay.
1: Sorry.
0: So, since I've been pulling the load, you want to read?
1: Yeah, my gums don't hurt at all after eating the...
0: Oh.
1: No, it's all good. I ate chips, but I'm not just going to sit here and be like, No, okay. Although I don't know how long I'm going to be able to hang. I'm sorry, guys. I'm sorry. Okay. Yes, Sarah, I obtained all the evidence from the autopsy and carried it to OSBI. What did you do with the clothing and the sheet and the that you placed in the paper sack? They were all sacks. They were marked, closed, and all were placed in one large sack, and I carried that one large sack to OSBI. Okay, did you mark on it and, yes, sir, staple it and all that stuff? Or I don't mean staple it, somehow secure it? Yes, sir, I sealed it with fingerprint tape. Hand you what we've previously marked as state's exhibit, they fell off. Mr. Tannery, I'll have to remark this one in just a second, Judge. The court. All right, off the record. A short time later, the following proceedings were had, to wit. Question by Mr. Tannery. First, here's a state exhibit number 40. Press that tab a little tighter and I'll ask you if you can identify it. A, state's exhibit 40 is the paper sack that I placed all the items from the autopsy in Miss Hogan's clothing, then sealed it with evidence tape, placed my initials on it, and place the date on it. Okay, and look at the state's exhibit 41, 42, and 43 exhibits. And I'll ask you if you can identify each of those. A, state's exhibit 41 is the sheet that we wrapped Miss Hogan's body in. It is sealed and or was sealed and marked the same way as the outer sack. State's exhibit 41. The shirt was removed from her. It was placed in the sack and sealed in the same manner. State's exhibit 43 are the socks, and it was also placed and sealed in the same manner as the other socks. Okay, would you open each of those just to look inside and see if they're the same items that you placed inside of the exhibits as you described? Okay, these are the socks that were removed from the body at the autopsy, and they are in the state's exhibit 43. Okay, this is the shirt that belonged to Tina Hogan. You got your initials on them and all? No, sir. At the time I received them from the medical examiner, I took them in whole and tried to fold them to contain as much evidence as possible and then place them in the sacks. Well, while you're opening that up, I'll ask you another quick question. How did you seal the sacks that you're opening now? The sacks were sealed with fingerprint tape, and I wrote my initials across them along with the date. Okay, were they in that same condition when you put them inside of the larger bag, number 40? Yes, sir, they were. And then did you seal number 40 in the same manner? Yes, sir, I did. Okay, this is the sheet that was obtained from the funeral home that we wrapped Miss Hogan's body in. All right, now after you sealed each of those in the manner you've described, what did you do with the state's exhibits 40 through 43? I carried them to OSBI, the Oklahoma State Bureau of Investigation lab located at the Highway Patrol Station. And what did you do with them there? I placed them in evidence to be analyzed by the state. Do you remember who gave them to down there? Did you just log them in with the girl at the front desk? Yes, I can't remember her name right now. Okay, but that's who I logged them in with. Okay, after that, did you have anything more to do with these exhibits? No, sir, I didn't. All right, what was your purpose for submitting those to OSBI? To be used as comparisons for any other evidence found. All right, sir. After conducting that investigation, did you have anything further to do with any other evidence that was gathered? Yes, sir. I went back to the station where Mr. Taylor was interviewed. We looked through his car. Okay, but in regard to Mr. Templeton, the person you pointed out at the table here, did you have any involvement in that particular investigation? Only going to the residence where a search was being conducted. Okay, and that was sometime later, was it not? Yes, it was. All right. Mr. Tannery, that's all I have of this witness at this time. The court. Mr. Zelbst? Mr. Zelbst. Just a second, Your Honor. The court. Uh-huh. Mr. Schulte, if you want to sit in the jury box, you're welcome to. Mr. Robert Schulte. Thank you. Mr. Zelbst. Judge, I'd like to let him sit next to you. Sit here. He might have to try this thing. The court. He's scouting, so let him sit wherever he wants to. And who is...
0: I don't know.
1: I wonder if it's scouting. I wonder if it's like somebody who's kind of like a... Not an intern would be the wrong word, but someone maybe getting some hours for a college class. Scouting? No,
0: that would be an intern. Because no? I interned for a judge at Comanche County Courthouse. Yeah. And I would sit in on the stuff and they would call me an intern. So... And I was with the chief judge.
1: But you were a kid, though, right? You were not.
0: I was 18.
1: Were you in high school?
0: Yeah. Actually, I was 19. Yeah, I was in high school.
1: How old were you when you graduated?
0: 19.
1: I was 17 when I graduated.
0: And then I went into the Army at 19 and then turned 20 right before basic training started.
1: I hate to say this, Lisbeth, but every time I read your name, Lisbeth PCB, I read it as Lisbeth PCP. And I'm like, girl, what you doing? You mean the zombie drug? Okay. My bad. No, that's bath salts, actually.
0: Yeah.
1: Close enough, though. The court. He's scouting, so we'll let him sit wherever he wants to. And this is from the cross-examination by Mr. Zelbst. Detective Davidson... You've had some training in technical investigations, have you not? Yes, sir, I have. You've been sent to school to learn how to properly process a crime scene, is that correct? Yes, sir. And you know the importance of trying to determine any body had been in the area of the crime scene and try to see what if any evidence is placed there by people that you could determine who they are. In other words, you go to a crime scene. You want to ask the officers where they've been and what they've done, do you not? Yes, sir. Okay, now, approximately what time was it when you arrived at the crime scene, or at where the body was found? It was probably 10:20, something like that. Okay, in the evening. What officers were present when you arrived out there? Police officers? Detective Briley? Officer Briley? Briley and Briley? Are those two different ones, or, mm-hmm. or just a typo? Anyway.
0: Probably two.
1: I guess we'll see. Detective Briley and Briley. Damn. Okay. Oh, yeah, no, that is, because this is Detective Briley, and then Officer Briley mm-hmm. had been there earlier. Okay, that'd get confusing. Especially having an accent or something. Okay. I believe he was the first officer on the scene. Okay. There were some other officers, but they were back for the crime scene. They were back at 82nd Street. The area had been roped off by the time I got there. All right, now, do you know who roped it off? I believe Officer Detective Briley did. Okay, did you determine if anybody had been up, had anybody gone up to the girl to look for any evidence up to the time when you arrived? Yes, sir. I observed another footprint, which was to the east of the body, close to the head area. And it was the footprint of Officer Briley, where he'd gone to check her. Okay, he was going to determine if she was dead or not, is that correct? Yes, sir. And you could identify, and he told you that it was his footprint. Yes, sir. And you could... Oh, my bad. Okay. Sorry. Okay. Now, when you saw the little girl lying there, was she lying in any weeds? There were weeds around her. Yes, sir. Okay. Was she laying on some weeds? Yes, sir. Oh. Thank you for the kisses. Okay. Now, did the body look to you as if it had been thrown out of the vehicle, or did it look like it had been laid in down? Laid down? Somebody might have laid the body down. Did you get an impression from that? I had thought that the body had been laid down. Okay. What? Now, I'm going to ask you about your photographs. What kind of camera did you use to take those pictures? Canon AE-1. Okay. And do you know what kind of lens was on it? It's a 1.8. Okay, and you took some pictures of a foot, some footprints, right? Yes, sir. And there was two footprints, right? She was lying in one of them, and there was another one that was just clearly visible. There was one beside her leg. Neither footprint was completely clearly visible due to the condition of the terrain that she was on, but one was beside her leg and the other was partially covered by an arm. It was gravelly out there, is that correct? Yes, sir, it is. Okay, and that creates problems. It's not the ideal situation to look at footprints and you have gravel, is it? No, sir, it's not. So she was just kind of like, just right there, like just a really weird place to put a corpse, right? I mean, it's like right off the side of the highway.
0: Well, and it has to have been right there. Sorry, it has to have been right there on the Fort Sill side, in my opinion, to be gravelly like that. Yeah. Because that's more of the gravelly side, whereas when you're on the Lawton side, it's fields and stuff like that.
1: You never took me out there, so I'm not sure.
0: I did take you out there.
1: You did not.
0: I did.
1: We drove past.
0: We went to a gas station that was right there.
1: Okay, well, you didn't say, hey. This
0: I did.
1: Okay, whatever you say. Maybe it was one of the times where we were stressed out at each other.
0: Probably
1: driving.
0: No, this was when Dad was with us.
1: Oh, so this was like 2 years ago.
0: Yeah, this was when Dad was with us.
1: I don't remember.
0: I never usually catch you guys live. You're all awesome and really do the cases you look at justice. Thank you for bringing us all the actual truth behind the headlines. Thank you, Delta Dern.
1: Thank you.
0: I almost called you Delta Dawn though. Delta Dawn. I love that song. That's a really great song. And actually, the guy who wrote that. It's about his mom and her ghost or something like that. She came to him and asked him to write the song or something like that. I don't remember.
1: Really?
0: Yeah. Pretty interesting.
1: It just occurred to me that we're not talking to anybody. So if that's sitting on my jaw and hurting me, I don't have to wear it.
0: Yeah. There you go.
1: There we go. Sorry. I was like, man, I might have to leave, but I make it a little better.
0: If I need to read, I'll do it.
1: No, I should be fine for now. Sorry. Sorry. I showed up late.
0: It's all good. Hold on before we start. So Cherokee Girl said that tomorrow is the longest day of the year, sunset at 8:06. My family used to have a summer solstice party every year.
1: Really? I wish I was a part of something like that. Dad'd be like, no, none of that witchcraft bullshit. I would totally celebrate.
0: I remember solstice. Being like 7, 8. It'd have been 8 years old, probably. Anywhere from 8 to 10, I remember going out and to my uncle's property, and him and everybody in the family would come out. We would have a big bonfire. There'd be lots of bikers and lots of crazy stuff going on.
1: Sounds fun to me.
0: So, but yeah, we used to get together every summer solstice and have a huge party.
1: Wow. Their friend is actually at Stonehenge for solstice right
0: now.
1: Oh,
0: wow. That would be very interesting.
1: That would be a good time. Mm-hmm.
0: Yeah. Okay. So anyways.
1: I saw this video and it was like, did you know Stonehenge is just off a highway? And it was like somebody driving past. And it's like, is. Wow.
0: Yeah, I didn't realize it, but when I've seen quite a few.
1: You don't have to hike out to it or nothing.
0: Yeah.
1: Sorry, we've never been out of the country. So, well, you have been I've once, been out but. Of the country. I've never been out of the country, so I don't know what to expect.
0: I've been to Jamaica, but no, it was not on a cruise ship. It was for a missions trip.
1: We built a school, and
0: they didn't tear it down afterwards either.
1: I would love to go to the country. I know in some places it can be a lot even cheaper than like going on a vacation around here. Just get the right tickets.
0: If you get the right tickets and the right hotel price, yeah.
1: Heaven knows how to get the right tickets.
0: I know your uncle is awesome.
1: He can spend the least money possible. He's on that.
0: Well, Delta Dern, I would love to go to the UK. My bucket list is Scotland. And my bucket list is to take a British tour.
1: Well, we've driven 8 to 10 hours for random people out here. You know what I mean? So everything's a lot closer together in the UK. So we could probably make a tour. Anybody want to hang out? Hey, let's go here and there. And it's fine. We're already used to driving a lot. But anyway.
0: Well, and so FIFA is happening, yeah. Right? I wasn't paying attention to FIFA. I've never paid attention to FIFA. But all of the excitement and everything, but they didn't realize how far everything was from each other. So stadiums and stuff like that. So I can't imagine thinking that you're just going to be able to drive a little ways to get to another stadium and then realizing, Oh, yeah, that's like a 3 or 4 day trip.
1: Yeah, no, I read some post one time where someone was talking about how her friends from the UK were going to come visit her in America. And they're like, oh, well, maybe we'll take a day trip to New York and we'll take a, you know, a couple days in California. And they're like, you're going to have to pay a lot of money and spend a lot of time. Because even if you just fly out to California, there might be a layover and a direct flight is going to be expensive as hell and mm-hmm. still take forever if you're coming from like Florida or something like that. Yep. You're still going to be in the plane for at least 4 hours if you even go
0: at
1: straight.
0: At least.
1: I've never been out there. My one of my coworkers, he's driving out to California because he's from there. He's going right now. He's like, I really want to go. He's like, I really want to just make it a, you know, straight through trip, but I have kids, so I don't think that's going to work. He's like, I think we're going to have to stop.
0: Yep, and traveling with kids is lots of fun, let me tell you.
1: Oh, yeah, and I was a pain in the butt kid. Just yeah. like my father.
0: Exactly.
1: It takes 6 to 7 hours to drive from East Coast, UK, to Wales on the opposite side. Well, shoot, we go down to Oklahoma, and we're like, oh, it's not that far, it's just 8 hours. So it's like, oh, there's a little fly in here.
0: Yeah, probably. I know. And my nephew is going to be graduating next month yes. from Basic. So, and he's so at bad. Fort Sill. So I'll definitely be going no matter what.
1: You want to fly? I'm going to get some cheap tickets and fly. If you look now, you might be able to. Because yeah. I have to be back at work, but I would love to see Phoenix.
0: Go yeah. All the family's going to be there too, or at least, really? You know, the mom and dad.
1: His like yeah. 20,000 siblings.
0: Yeah.
1: And just keep popping them out. I love you, Kat, if you're watching. But yeah, I want to go see him.
0: Less if you know where the
1: camera is. That's fair. I sent him a letter in the mail. I'm still waiting for a letter back, by the way. But I sent him, a short little letter because I know you don't have 1,000 hours to read everything. And then I sent him some memes. I printed out some memes and some pictures of the family. Don't you say a word.
0: I'm not saying anything.
1: Had to write on the back of that not to tell the family member that I sent that picture. So that it doesn't become a problem because that person's a stick in the mud.
0: He's the fun police.
1: Yeah. Oh, yeah. We were talking about the fun police the other day. Let's not talk about what the rest of that conversation entailed. But anyway, so I sent that, and then I sent some stamps, but they were SpongeBob stamps. My dad's like, oh, you're going to get them bullied for that. I'm like, everyone's going to think that's so cool. And
0: Leah said she sent them some stamps, but I can't remember what they were. She said they were, like, really weird. And I was like, oh, my gosh. I just can't remember what they were.
1: I remember the last time I went to buy stamps, they had Betty White stamps. I didn't get them. I was cheap back then. I was, like, 17. That was when I was... I say dating, or it wasn't dating. I was like writing a guy in the military. Him and I are still buddies, but
0: yeah. Anyways,
1: but then I wanted to send him one of the cards that I got from the ground in Vegas and use your mind to fill in the blanks there, but I didn't want to get him in trouble. And then I sprayed some perfume on it that like he could get a little, you know, shit for it. And then so whenever my friends went into Basic back when I was like in high school and a little bit out of high school, I would always like put like different color lipsticks on, and every time I'd write them, I'd like kiss the seal or whatever to get them shit. I just felt like that'd be really weird to send to my cousins.
0: So yeah, that'd be that. Really weird.
1: But it'd be funny because they have to do extra push-ups and stuff like that. So, mm-hmm. Anyway.
0: I heard they get their phone now.
1: For like, I don't know if it's like their phone.
0: Every
1: or if it's
0: weekend.
1: Just, I don't know if it's their phone or just
0: no,
1: their phone.
0: I heard they get their phones on the weekends for a certain hour, a certain few hours.
1: So then me sending memes doesn't mean shit. Let me see if he's opened up my message. That would be insane. No, because I remember when my best friend was in, he got to call me at the very end of like, Phoenix, no, 4 weeks. He hasn't.
0: I don't know. That's what I heard on... I think Joel told me that. Somebody told me that. That's kid. Not kid.
1: Well, no, I think that Kat told me that they called, or he called like a couple days before I.
0: Well, yeah, you get phone privileges. You get phone
1: I thought you
0: privileges.
1: Didn't get them until way later.
0: No, you can get
1: what?
0: Them.
1: Yeah. Because whenever my friends called, they called like at the very end. And one of them really wanted to talk to me.
0: We got
1: he. I was like the first person.
0: I think we were in a week before we were able to make calls.
1: Yes, because I'm telling you, this one person wanted to call me so bad. the other one, I was like, am I the person you called? He's like, no. You're lucky you got a call. I was like, oh, okay. And I feel so bad. He's the one letter that I don't have anymore because Oates ate it. And then I threw it away. I was like, oh, he'll be my life forever. And then he died. So anyway. Okay. Sorry. I'm really bad at tangents. I have ADHD probably. I don't know. Anyway. Did it look as though those footprints were made by the same person? Yes, sir, they did. And did it look as though, how far were they apart? Could you stand and maybe demonstrate for me how far that you, what they look like out there? I know it's, okay, the footprints appeared to be Mr. Zelps. Can you get this? By Mr. Zelps. Let's turn around and face her and tell her. The footprints appear to be sort of a normal stance of someone standing. They're approximately 2 feet to a little over 2 feet apart. One was farther back and it had slid. There was a slide mark under the left side. Okay, it came down off a little bit of mound. The right one was slightly forward of the left one. And that was the one where the head would be in the position to the outside of my right foot. And the leg of the body was found. It was in front of the left foot. Would it be a pretty good guess to figure, looking at that, that might have laid the body down on his foot, then withdrew it? Yes, sir. That's what I... Okay. Please return. Now, when you took the pictures of those footprints, did you set your camera up on a tripod? No, sir, I didn't. And so we do not have an exact measurement from lens to the footprint. We don't know what the distance was, do we? No, sir. You'd agree with me, if we had the distance, there's a formula that you can use that picture to calculate the exact size of the foot if we knew the distance. Okay, with the footprint that was there, it couldn't be determined due to the terrain that the footprint was in. So the gravel, I guess. Mm-hmm. Okay. I did place a measuring device beside it when I took the photograph. Does the footprint show up at all in the photograph? No, sir, it doesn't. Did not clearly come out. Okay, now there were also some casts, were there not? Attempted to make casts of whatever those footprints? That's correct. Okay, Detective Briley, you did that. Is that correct? That's correct. Now, October 1st, 1986, there was a heck of a storm that came on, wasn't there? Yes, sir, there was. And you all had that element to deal with out there at the crime scene, did you not? Yes, sir. That you had to make an examination as thorough as you could because there was a major storm that was about to hit Lawton. Yes, sir. Is that right? Okay. At approximately what time did you pour the cast on the footprints? I can't say an exact time. We did not pour any cast until after I finished photographing. Okay, first thing you did was photograph, is that correct? Yes, sir. The next thing you did was mix your plaster. And did you take the crime unit vehicle out there, your mobile lab? It was already there, sir. Okay, it was there. Did you make a cast where they were removed? Yes, sir. Did they turn out to be, have you seen them recently? Yes, sir, I have. Can you tell anything from them? No, sir, you can't. The condition of the ground was not suitable for a definition. So it would be difficult for us to take a shoe and look at. There it is. Take a shoe and look at that cast and try to make a comparison. Is that correct? That's correct, sir. Have you attempted to make some comparisons of shoes and casts from pictures? Yes, sir, I have. And have you had any? Are you snoring?
0: He is snoring.
1: Sorry, guys.
0: Can you guys hear him?
1: I never got a response from Millie whenever I was in her chat the other day, but I swear I heard snoring. So I was wondering if like one of her cats was sleeping in the background because it would happen at the same time that she was talking. So I knew it wasn't her just breathing loud. Can I help you?
0: I wish we could get the microphone down there to hear him snoring. It's so cute. No, he's not snoring now. He's got. Oh, there he goes.
1: Okay. You guys got the point. Sorry about that. Could you guys hear him? That was adorable. He's a cutie pie. And yesterday? What's today? No, the 18th was a year since I found him again whenever he got lost. So 18 was our big day. He's doing great, just so everyone knows. He's big of a pain in the butt as ever.
0: Worse, actually.
1: Oh, he got a taste of the wild side.
0: Yes, dog snores are the best.
1: They're adorable.
0: Baby snores are even better, but dog snores are awesome.
1: I can't recall the sound of a baby snore, but I'm sure that's pretty cute.
0: It's very cute.
1: Okay, let's see. Yeah, Charles needs to go ahead and hurry up and get married and have kids for you.
0: Says the 25-year-old. Almost 26.
1: I'd like to get married, but I don't know about kids. It's a crazy world to live in right now.
0: Okay. It's always been a crazy world.
1: Yeah, that's a fair point. Okay. Have you attempted to make some comparisons of shoes and cast from pictures? Yes, sir, I have. And have you had any luck with that? In the past, yes, sir. Okay, in this particular case, have you been able to make what you think's a match? I cannot give a definite match. It was sent to OSBI for an attempt. You know, I didn't even know what OSBI it was.
0: Oh, really?
1: Well, when I was first reading it, I was like, oh, is that like Authrum or something? But then I read it and then like it said what it was. And I was like, oh, okay. That's why I thought it was like that, because Maggie's always talking about OSBI.
0: Yes.
1: So I'm like, oh, that's where I've heard it from. But she never.
0: Why would Authrum be in a 1987?
1: No, I don't know. But that's like my brain just associated, because she'll talk about Authrum or something.
0: Yeah, and then OSBI.
1: Again, I agree. But she said OSBI 1,000 times. And I love Maggie to death. But one thing she does is she expects you to know like every person she knows and know every organization she knows. So you sometimes have to just kind of like try and follow through context clues and stuff like that. So OSBI. Yes. Got it.
0: And OSBI in 2021, I believe, towards the end of 2021 or into 2022, the cold case detective that was assigned to Athena's case sent evidence to OSBI to be tested, but I've never heard anything.
1: Hmm.
0: So.
1: Interesting. I have a flood watch. Is it raining?
0: I don't know. I did notice that we had a severe thunder or storm watch earlier.
1: It doesn't say it's going to be raining at all tonight. So, well, no, at 8 a.m. it's going to start raining. Oh, great. I work outside, so I'm going to have 50 employees. Not really, but I'm going to have a bunch of employees and it's going to be raining all day. And their whole job now is to work. Okay. Fun stuff. Anyway. Continue. Sorry, I'm really bad. Focus. Actually, my gums are starting to hurt a little bit.
0: Yeah, no, that's fine.
1: Read a little bit, yep. And then call it a night.
0: Yeah, okay. So
1: we finish up the last of whatever it is.
0: We're going to go to 14. Okay, and this was a match between a shoe taken from Harvey's house with those cast and those pictures. They've attempted to look at those and see if they can draw any conclusions from it. Is that correct? That's correct, sir. And they have been unsuccessful to do that, right? That's correct. Okay, now tires. Do you take your cast of any tire tracks out there? No, sir, I photographed them. Did those photographs show up? Yes, they did. However, the surface of the road was diminished. It was already damp. And the main thing you could get is a general tire print from it. Definition of certain brakes in a tire or other identifying marks that are different from a new tire or from a regular tire, one from any other, we were not able to determine that. In other words, when you try to match tires, if they have a certain cut or nick in them, they'll leave an impression of that on the ground. Is that correct? Yes, sir. And that's a positive identifying factor. And if you can later find a tire that's got the same kind of cut or nick, you can match them like a fingerprint, can't you? That's true, sir. If they have it. Okay. And you didn't find anything out there that was some type of identifying break or type of nothing. You didn't find anything that would clearly show one tire from another, did you? No, sir. Only a tread design. Okay. You have a tread design, a distance in the design of the tread. Do you know how many treads there were? 1, 2, 3, 4, 5 on those pictures you took. Do you recall that? No, sir. I don't remember that. There's a photo of that somewhere. Is that correct? Yes, sir. There is. Do you have those in your possession or are those now in Mr. Tannery's possession? I don't have them in my possession. They were all turned in for developing. Okay. Do you know who has them? No, sir. I don't. Now, did you also do a search around the area of the girl, the body? Yes, sir. Okay. Did you find anything out there around her during your search? There was some other trash items that appeared to have been there for quite some time due to the weather. The weathering of the items. Did not find anything that would. Okay. Was there a beer can that you seized? Was there any beer cans you took at that time? I remember there being a, I think it was a soft drink can, but it was quite weathered. Okay, quite weathered. So you didn't see any value to any of that evidence? No, sir. Okay, were there any cigarette butts or anything like that removed? No, sir. Essentially, there was, you didn't collect any evidence off. You didn't find any usable evidence around the area. Is that correct? That is correct, sir. Okay, the little girl was removed, right? Yes, sir. And she was, did you go to the morgue with the body that night? No, sir. I returned to the station. You don't personally have any personal knowledge that the body actually was taken from that place to the morgue directly, do you? No, sir. I returned to the station. The next morning when you went to the hospital, the body was there. Is that correct? That's correct, sir. And you didn't know who do you personally from your own knowledge know who took the body from the ambulance into the morgue and place it on the table? No, sir, I don't. Okay, the body's on the table in the morgue when you get there. Is that correct? That's correct. Had the body been unwrapped? No, sir, it was still wrapped. Still wrapped at the time that you got there. Yes, sir. Okay, you don't know if it had been unwrapped, though. No, sir, I don't. Okay. Did you, when you wrapped the body, did you seal the sheet with any type of tape so that you could determine if somebody had opened it up and looked at it? No, sir. Now, particularly, I'm interested in items that were found on the girl. I've been like the rest of us reading in the newspaper about this case, and they keep talking about carpet fibers. Did you observe any carpet fibers on the clothing of the girl? In the morgue when you were collecting evidence? No, sir, I didn't. Okay, did you take any? Did you see or observe any fibers on the person or body of the girl? Clothes first, then body. That's what I'm asking. Did you? There were some items on the body. Most of the items came from vegetation and gravel that was on the side of the road. Okay, now what I'm getting to, you didn't see anything that would look like carpet to you lying on the body of the little girl, did you? No, sir, I didn't. Okay. And you didn't see it on the clothing either. Is that correct? That's correct. Okay. So
1: where did the fibers come from?
0: Where did the fibers come from? And why did they go to 27, I believe, is what Ken Main said. 27 different homes to collect carpet samples? If there were no carpet fibers on her?
1: Did they clarify that it's not on the body or not on the clothes?
0: They said either one. Either
1: okay,
0: one.
1: I said you. I mean, maybe he didn't fully examine it and then.
0: Maybe somebody else found it? Okay, let's see what happens.
1: Because I feel like the coroner's naturally going to look more at the body rather than the clothes.
0: Hello, good to see you.
1: Hello, Ivana.
0: Is it Ivana or Wyvana?
1: I told her I think it's Ivana, so sorry if it's been wrong. I think it's Ivana.
0: I'm bad with names.
1: It's okay. I mean, also, you're just like reading it randomly. It's not like, you know, you're okay. In the middle of.
0: Did you attempt to examine when you uncovered it? Did you examine closely to determine if, in fact, there was some type of forensic evidence, such as carpet fibers that would aid in the investigation. Did you look at her clothes carefully before it was taken off? Okay, looking at the body, I did not see anything that was to the naked eye that would be readily identifiable as coming from one place to another place. You're correct, Laura. Okay.
1: Cool. Good. I'm glad that I'm right.
0: I will remember that. Sorry.
1: No, but you remember that we had the conversation.
0: Yeah.

0: something. If you'd seen something shag carpet or a piece of carpet on the clothes, you would have taken it. Is that correct? Not from the clothing. No, sir. I wanted to get the clothing intact. Okay. You would have left it in. You would have left it on the clothing like it was. Yes, sir. Okay. If it would have been on the body, you would have retrieved it and preserved it. Yes, sir. Now, how did you look on the, when the little girl was laid there and she was unwrapped, the sheet was unwrapped, was she laying on her back? Yes, sir. And so you could have a clear view of her chest and her sides, whatever you could see. Is that correct? Yes, sir. On that shirt, did you look on the shirt carefully for any evidence? No, sir. At the time it was removed, I placed the sack underneath it and we rolled it into a ball. So in other words, you didn't do a search of the clothing first. You helped them remove it and then you tried to preserve it just as best you could. Is that correct? That's correct. Okay. And did the same things with the socks. Is that correct? That's correct. You took that out to the OSBI and that would have been Thursday sometime, submitted it. That was on the, I believe, later that afternoon. Yes, sir. Okay. That afternoon. That would have been like October 2nd. On October 2nd. Yes, sir. Okay. Now, you did some other things also, did you not, concerning this investigation? Yes, sir, I did. Okay. And one of the things you did was you helped examine a vehicle owned by Robert Taylor. Is that correct? That's correct, sir. Before we do that, though, I want to ask you, when you arrived out on the crime scene at approximately 82nd Street in Rogers Lane, was Robert Taylor there? No, sir, he wasn't. He wasn't there. Did he arrive during your investigation out there? Did he arrive while you were out there? I did not see him at the crime scene. Okay, when was the first time that you saw Robert Taylor?
1: Sorry, keep going. You're just making a lot of sound.
0: Is that go? At the police station. Okay. When I returned. Now, prior to you returning to the police station, had you had conversations with the officer who had talked to Robert Taylor? What I'm getting to is, how did you find out who Robert Taylor was? Okay. Detective Briley had advised me that they were talking to him and that I think it was Lieutenant Jacobsma and Detective Wells were with him at the station. Okay, did they tell you what they were questioning him about? Mr. Tannery, objection, Your Honor, by Mr. Zelps. Do you know what? Mr. Zelps, I'll withdraw. Mr. Zelps, do you know what the question was about? About him finding the body? Okay, did you also, okay, you had not personally got to visit with him, though, at that time, is that correct? No, sir, I hadn't. Now, you returned back to the police station. You were requested by Lieutenant Jacobsma to do an investigation of the car. Yes, sir. Did you obtain a consent to search? Yes, we did. How did you get the car there? One, Mr. Tannery, Judge, I'm going to object to anything on Robert Taylor at this point in time as being irrelevant. It's already been covered thoroughly. The court, no, overruled. By Mr. Zelps, how did you get the car to the station, if you know? I don't know. The car was at the station when I got there. Okay, it was there. You didn't go out and get it. You didn't request it to be gotten by anybody. It was there. Is that correct? That's correct. All right. Now, who assisted you in the investigation or the search of the car? Okay, Detective Briley was conducting the search of the car. You were assisting him. Yes, sir. Now, did you have a consent to search? I'm sorry, I asked that, but I don't recall the answer. Yes, sir, we did. Okay, Mr. Taylor was cooperating at that point. Is that correct? That's correct, sir. Did you actually witness him sign the consent? Did you see him sign it? Or did they just tell you what they had it or delivered it to you? Or no, sir. He had signed it while I was in the office. Okay, did he make any statements in there while you were there? No, not that I remember, other than him finding the body. Okay, what was his physical appearance or anything that he did to

0: you strike you as unusual. He was cooperating at the time and we asked if we could search his car or the car. He gave permission to search on that. Advised him we might also need to search his residence. And at the time he said that was fine with him. However, it was getting something like 2 or 3 o'clock in the morning. Okay, you and Detective Briley, you went down there and started the search. And did you open the trunk? Yes, sir. Okay, and the trunk on the Volkswagen is it's in the front. In the front. Prior to opening the trunk, did you look and search for any type of fingerprints? Did you look over the glass surface and smooth surface to see if there was any fingerprints? Okay, no, sir, I didn't. Okay, the trunk was opened. It was the first. Is that what first was opened, or did you look on the inside first? We looked on the inside of the vehicle first. What items did you at that time find on the inside of the vehicle? First of all, explain, would you tell the judge how many seats were in the Volkswagen? The back seat and the driver's seat. There's no front passenger seat, was there? No, sir, there wasn't. What do you want? Did you look at the tracks, where the seat would go? The metal apparatus where it would go? Did you look at that? No, sir, I was looking on the driver's side. Okay, I was wondering if it was damaged, but you don't know that. I don't know, sir. On the driver's side, what did you find? Great deal of trash. Numerous articles were in it. I'm not positive of the exact things that were in it at this time. Do you recall, did you take any items or seize any items from that portion of the search at that time? Anything taken, set aside, saying this might be interesting, we need to take a closer look at it? I believe there were some photographs in the back seat there were some books in it. Main thing I remember taking was some photographs. Okay. Now, Detective Davidson, hindsight a great deal, isn't it? It's wonderful to have some hindsight, isn't it? Yes, sir. Okay. It's important to me to know the best you can recall, even though you said it was trash, what exactly was there? That you can recall. You said there was a lot of trash, but it's important. Just pieces of paper, dust, that's all I can remember. Just the books and stuff, books and other clothing items were thrown into the back seat. All right, let's talk about the clothing items. What type of clothing items did Mr. Taylor have in the back seat of that Volkswagen? I think there was a hat and a jacket. I'm not sure of the other items. Hat and a jacket. Would there be an inventory list anywhere or what exactly was contained in the car? No, sir. We did not keep an inventory list at all. Okay. Now, did you observe Detective Briley during his portion of the search? We were both working on the vehicle, not watching each other. Well, did he call your attention to anything that he found during the inside search of the vehicle? I don't specifically remember, sir. Open the trunk. Was there a glove? Did it have a glove box? Yes, sir, it did. Did you get a look at the glove box? Not that I remember. Okay, now we opened the trunk, which is in the front of the car. Yes, sir. Now, there's quite a few things in there, wasn't there? The trunk was full. Yes, sir. All right, let's try to go through as carefully as you can and tell us what was in the trunk. In the trunk was let me ask you some things. Maybe I can help. Were there any gloves in there? Yes, sir. There was a singular glove that contained some other rubber or plastic type gloves. I'm sorry, I didn't understand that there was a singular glove. Okay. That had some other gloves shoved down in it. All right. Now the singular glove, what color was that glove? Very important. I think it was yellow. Okay. Yellow. Okay. Did you remove the rubber gloves from the singular glove? Yes, sir. And what color were those rubber gloves? Gloves. They were a thick plastic glove that was, I don't remember if they were red or green. It was one of the, if I said aqua, shade of wood. Okay. You don't know if it was a red or a green. Right. It was shaded. They were colored. Now, on those gloves, was there any type of substance on the gloves? Was there any sticky substance on the gloves? I don't remember any foreign matter. The gloves were clinging together, but that could have been due to the plastic, clinging together. Detective Briley, he looked at those a little closer, didn't he? And you'd agree, I mean, did he look at those closer? Yes, sir, he did. Okay. Now, those were the only gloves that were found in there? Plastic ones. And then that singular glove, is that correct? As far as I remember, yes, sir. Those gloves, you could put your fingers in the gloves. I mean, they were the kind that had finger holes. Yes, sir. Now, out at the crime scene, I don't mean to back up. When you looked at the little girl, did it appear to you that she had tape across her mouth at some point in time? Yes, sir. It appeared that she had something that was constricting that was placed across her mouth. Could you still see the sticky substance or the part of the undercoating of the tape on her? I could see the indentation of where the tape had been. Okay. What I thought to be tape. Okay. Now, in the hood of Robert Taylor, was there tape? Yes, sir. There was a roll of duct tape. How many rolls of tape did he have? Two rolls of duct tape? Yes, sir. On the little girl, when you examined her at the crime scene, did it appear that she had been whipped with something? At the crime scene, the bruises on the body appeared to be a half circle. And then the next day at the autopsy, the other half of the circle had developed to where you had a crossing circle, two crossing circles. Would that indicate to you that the girl might have been whipped with something? The body was damaged by something. I don't know what. Did you find inside the trunk any type of, did you find an extension cord? Yes, sir. I did not think the extension cord would have caused the damage due to the size of the whip mark on the body that I'd seen earlier. The extension cord was heavier, and to me, it was thicker than what would have been used. Okay. It was taken out, maintained just in case. Okay. You didn't have a chance to measure that cord and measure the bruise marks on the little girl, though, did you? No, sir, I didn't. Okay, there's some photographs up here, and I don't know if, like, State's Exhibit Number 7 shows some pretty good bruising, doesn't it? Yes, sir. She was beat with something, wasn't she? Yes, sir, she was. Now, did you also find in your search of Robert Taylor's car, let me ask you first, on the little girl, could you see the bruising around her wrist at the time that you saw her out there? At the time we saw her out there, the bruising had not shown to the naked eye. The indention of bindings were on her wrists. It was obvious to you that she had been bound at the wrist at some point. Is that correct? Yes, sir. She had been tied. Inside the trunk of Robert Taylor's car, were there some bindings, some plastic bindings that you locked together? Or in other words, did he have, they're plastic, you know, and you slip the loop through it and it tightens up? A cable tie? Yeah, a cable tie. Did he have some cable ties in there? I don't remember seeing them. You don't recall that? No, sir. Okay. He told us about that earlier, but you don't recall it. No, sir, I don't. Now, did you find any narcotics in his car? Dangerous drugs. Yes, sir, I did. What did you find? Marijuana seeds.
1: I've heard marijuana described a lot of ways, but as a narcotic and a dangerous drug is, you're right, it was a different time.
0: It was a very different time.
1: Because the other day you were worried about smoking on the back porch when kids might have been outside that were neighbors. And I was like, it's legal. And you're like, but it's ingrained in my mind that it's bad. Like, it's your medicine. It's fine.
0: Yes, but still, you know, it's one of those things where.
1: You used to have fentanyl patches and you'd go and you'd work with children. So it's fine.
0: But they were on my body. It wasn't like they were touching my body and stuff. So,
1: well, I hope not. But it's like, just like, I'm on fentanyl. I'm on weed. I'm on fentanyl. I'm on weed. I think you're fine.
0: Yeah, look, I have been on medication for 26 years. I broke my back and I somehow was able to do it all. So.
1: Dude, not for 6 years.
0: Yeah, 6.5 years, actually. I wasn't able to do crap then.
1: Ooh, you were not.
0: Okay.
1: Is there anything else or do we want to call it a night? I'm not feeling very good.
0: Let me just finish this one part. Bit. Yeah.
1: Sounds good.
0: Okay.
1: I'm not trying to rush anybody. It's just, it's been rough. I haven't talked too much the last few.
0: Yeah, no, weeks. I get it. Okay, I'm going to go back to line 21. Now, yeah. did you find any narcotics in his car? Dangerous drugs? Yes, sir, I did. What did you find? Marijuana seeds. And where were those at? They were in plastic bags at various locations in the trunk.
1: Oh, he had a lot of them.
0: Had more than one bag of them. Yes, sir. You recall how many bags he had? No, sir. I placed them all in one singular bag and turned it over to narcotics for destruction.
1: It's horrible criminal.
0: Okay. Now, those heirloom seeds. Okay. Okay. Now, was there also a black leather police slapper taken? Yes, sir, there was. It was called a blackjack, right? It's a slapper. Slapper. It was in the vicinity of the front seat. It was on the floor, wasn't it? Yes, sir. Okay, did you look at the glass and see if there was... Let me ask you this. When you got out at the crime scene out there, that little girl have shoes on? No, sir, she didn't. She had socks on, though, didn't she? Yes, sir. Were you looking for any footprints because those she had socks on? No, sir. I know there's footprints that have come up in this case. Yes, sir. Was that obvious to you that the little girl had socks on and that she probably wouldn't be making any types of prints if she was in that car? That's what I thought. Okay, did you look for the glasses? Look on the glass? See if there was any prints, though? No, I didn't. There must have been another police officer that looked at all this stuff because I'm wondering what the heck.
1: Okay. Well, he's talking to the coroner, right?
0: Oh, he might be.
1: Yeah, I'm pretty sure he's talking to the coroner. Anybody who's been paying more attention than we have.
0: No, I can't remember.
1: I'm pretty sure he's still talking to the coroner.
0: No, he's talking to a police officer. He's talking to a police officer.
1: Are you sure? Because he was just talking about the body and is this on the body? Is that on the body?
0: Yeah, I know, but he was...
1: Well, don't lose your place.
0: Oh, yeah, shit. My bad.
1: I'm pretty sure he's talking to a coroner.
0: Okay.
1: But why would a coroner wasn't out there? So I don't know. A little girl had socks.
0: Okay.
1: Glass.
0: So one of the things...
1: It must have jumped. I don't know.
0: One of the reasons why Robert Taylor... Supposedly, what I've always heard, one of the reasons why Robert Taylor was arrested was because of the footprints in his car, on the windshield, and outside of his car. That's what I've always been told. So I'm wondering if somebody else is going to come and talk about footprints and stuff like that.
1: Who were you told that by?
0: I was told that by my family because that's why I freaked out because I thought, oh my God, he got arrested. Now I'm going to get arrested at 7 years old, mind you, thinking, oh my God, he got arrested. I'm going to get arrested and go to prison for the rest of my life because those are my footprints, is what I remember thinking at 7 years old when I was told about this story.
1: It's possible that that's, you know, how it was. It's also possible misunderstood.
0: Who knows? Yeah. I mean,
1: just lied to freak you out.
0: I didn't tell them anything. I kept it all to myself. I didn't tell my family anything.
1: I was a chronic yapper.
0: Yeah. No, I grew up in what would be described as a criminal element. Now, that side of the family wasn't like that. No, that side of the family was not. My dad's side.
1: Oh, it was your dad?
0: My dad's side of the family was not.
1: They let things happen, but yeah.
0: Well, but they weren't arrested all the time.
1: They weren't actively in prison. It doesn't mean they weren't committing crimes, but they weren't in prison.
0: So I was telling Dad about how when I was on with Nancy and Pam last night, Pam had mentioned that it's making a lot of, I know, but it's making a lot of noise.
1: My bad. I can't hear. Over here. Fucking.
0: Yeah. Stop messing with stuff. Okay. So anyways, Pam had said something to the effect of Sheriff Arnott did not have enough time to go through everything because he lives in the Ozarks and a lot of things happen in the Ozarks. And she said something about how her dad used to say all the women in Chillicothe, they're there because they all have criminal families. I said, well, what does that make me? Cause my cousin's in Chillicothe. And I was telling Dad that, and he's like, well, you do remember that there was a RICO act on your family. And I was like, what? He's like, there was a RICO act on your family. I'm like, what? I don't remember that.
1: Your mom's side of the family?
0: Yeah, my mom's side of the family. And I was like, no, I don't remember that at all. So now I'm going to have to go to Lawton. Well, not to Lawton physically, but now I'm going to have to go and look that up because I'm like, what the heck?
1: Your husband's notoriously not great at remembering things.
0: No, he's notoriously great at remembering stuff like that.
1: Years, but yeah.
0: So anyways.
1: That's crazy.
0: Okay, we're gonna stop here, I guess. I know it's in an awkward spot, sorry. But I'm tired.
1: Oh, so, yeah. 266?
0: 261. 261 on the actual document, 266 on the PDF.
1: I'd say Joy take notes, but this is the first time I haven't seen Joy in like
0: he was cleaning
1: forever.
0: She was cleaning and listening at the same time.
1: Oh, nice. Hi, yeah. Joy. Hope you're enjoying your cleaning night.
0: I hope it's going well.
1: I need to clean.
0: Yeah. Well, yeah, there's a lot of things I need to look up. But I was just shocked when Dad said that to me today. I was like, no, I don't remember anything about that. So
1: I'm not afraid to look up my dad's side, but I know the things that aren't on the books are just as scary as the things that could be on the books for your side. Goodness gracious. I accidentally found some stuff the other day while looking through a photo album on accident.
0: Oh, yeah. Let's not talk about that.
1: No.
0: Okay. okay. Anyways, well, I guess we are going to call it quits for today. But like we said, on the 23rd, which is in 3 days, we will be going to the hearing of, I think her name. Well, it's.
1: Oh, it's for, it starts today.
0: Yeah. Alana?
1: Elena
0: Mason.
1: I didn't find it as important to remember the names.
0: Which I find it ironic that it's a Mason because my stepsister's last names were Masons.
1: And your sister-in-law tried to frame your stepsister by using her as an alias whenever she got arrested for math charges. She did too much mathematics.
0: And now then I guess the FBI busted her recently. So.
1: A couple of years ago. Yeah, it was a huge operation. You should reach out to her. Have her on the channel. You're going to tell us about it when it takes.
0: I wouldn't even write that woman a letter. That's how evil that woman is. I'd probably write Ed Kemper a letter before I'd write her a letter. Yeah, he is.
1: Really?
0: Yeah.
1: Really?
0: Yeah.
1: I wouldn't get it on record saying you'd rather your sister-in-law.
0: Former sister-in-law.
1: Former. Only by death, not by divorce.
0: Still.
1: They're still married in the eyes of the Lord.
0: In the eyes of the Lord. That shouldn't have happened.
1: That's horrible.
0: Right. I never liked math at all.
1: Math multiple times.
0: So did I got held back in the fourth grade for math.
1: I never got held back because thanks Hillary Clinton. But if I would have gotten held back all the times I probably should have been, yikes. Especially after my homeschooling days.
0: Yeah, and when Hank comes on here, eventually, hopefully, Hank Lank from TikTok. He did my ancestry and he found out that my great grandfather was a person who pretended to be a doctor and then went missing for a while and all kinds of stuff.
1: On which side?
0: On my mom's side. My grandmother's father.
1: It's your mom's side that's always at the scene of the crime.
0: Yeah. And Poindexter's and Melrose's. And
1: they've gotten away with a lot, too.
0: Oh. Yeah. Yeah.
1: Well, I'm just saying, I don't even know specifics. I'm just saying nobody's in prison right now.
0: Well, one's in the work release program.
1: I think I know who you're talking about. One of your cousins. One of my cousins. Not your uncles or nothing like that.
0: One of my cousins. Well, and then Shelly.
1: Well, Shelly's Shelly.
0: So. Yeah. Okay. Well, yeah. Fun facts. Sorry. I probably said way too much. But
1: yeah. When you start dropping names, I'm like, girl.
0: Yeah. Oh, well.
1: Somebody's going to get mad at you one of these days.
0: Probably. I know I can't say much about your dad's side of the family at all. So.
1: Oh, because they watch them.
0: Yes. Yeah. My other family doesn't watch.
1: It's okay. They're not as criminally inclined.
0: Yeah, no. I'm glad I got a chance to check in and hear about Athena's case. Do you have any personal opinion on who killed her? So honestly, recently I found out that Ronnie Miller Jr. beat Athena's mother about 2 months before Athena was murdered. And Ronnie Miller Jr. Beat her almost to death, and to the point where she couldn't actually testify against him. So he ended up getting away with it. And come to find out, the man was raping and molesting women and kids. And it was boys and girls. And he, from my knowledge, what I heard is that this is what I heard. Don't take this as fact. This is what I heard. Allegedly, I heard that Athena's family leans heavily towards him. That's what my uncle said, but I don't know. And so I just found out about him actually being part of the equation recently, when I started covering Athena's case. And and that man, Ronnie Miller Jr., his dad owned my family home and we were buying from him. So he or one of his representatives would come to the house to collect the money every month. I don't know if Ronnie Miller Jr. ever came and collected or not.
1: You never had any bad run-ins.
0: Yeah. My preacher grandpa went to prison for 8 years for running moonshine. That checks.
1: What a silly reason to get arrested and go to jail.
0: Yeah, no. Prison. Really, especially...
1: not saying your grandpa's silly. I'm just saying it's silly to arrest somebody over moonshine.
0: Yeah, totally.
1: I can go to McAdoodles right now.
0: Yeah, and get some moonshine.
1: I can get banana moonshine. I can get apple pie moonshine.
0: Well, the Moonshiners made it, or show, The Moonshiners, or whatever it was called.
1: You know, they had to be full of crap, because how are they?
0: Yeah, but I think they brought moonshine into the market. Really? Yeah. To the public market, from my understanding. So anyways.
1: That's when you were just paying attention.
0: Yeah. Okay.
1: Didn't really drink alcohol for 20 years.
0: Yeah.
1: 15 years.
0: Okay. Well, we hope that you have a very blessed evening and that you go out and do something good to change the world for the better, and that everybody is able to celebrate Father's Day the way that they want to. And the people who are missing their fathers, I empathize with you because I do as well. So I hope that you have a blessed evening. Go out and do something good to change the world for the better. Bye, guys.
1: Have a good night.
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0: When life shapes us, when love anchors us, when loss changes us, we are not left behind. We are carried forward, held by faith, rooted in purpose, finding our way. This is Carried Forward, a space for stories of resilience, purpose, and forward resolve. Hi, good morning. Welcome to Carried Forward. Today, I'm honored to be joined by Brooke Talley, the founder of Songs in the Night, a ministry devoted to walking alongside widows with compassion, discipleship, and hope. Brooke's own journey through profound loss transformed into a calling to serve women navigating difficult roads of widowhood. After losing her husband at age 34, Brooke experienced firsthand the deep loneliness and questions and the challenges that often accompany grief. Out of this painful season, God planted a vision for ministry, one centered on the belief that no widow should walk alone. Today, through Songs in the Night, Brooke and her team provide practical support, discipleship, community care packages, Christ-centered encouragement, and even retreats with other nonprofits. To widows across the country, she does this. The mission is rooted in a calling from James 1:27 to care for widows and orphans in their distress, and to remind grieving widows that even in the darkest nights, God is present and faithful. Brooke is also a mom, a writer, and a graduate of Osbury Theological Seminary. Through her own story of loss and redemption, she continues to point women towards the hope found in Christ and the truth that God does not waste suffering. Brooke, thank you so much for being here. It's such an honor. We'll talk about how I met Brooke. I had a friend tell me about Songs in the Night and let me know about your care packages that you give to widows. And I logged in and I seen who I could, because I know quite a few widows, you just kind of stay in that community. Mm-hmm. And I logged in to see what it was all about and who I could maybe send a package to. And then I did a little bit more research and I seen that you had groups that I could meet with on virtually, and I became part of one of those groups. And then within that group, I found out through you that there was retreats, and I've had the privilege to go to one of your retreats. And it's just, it's been wonderful to be in community and just knowing Brooke, meeting her personally in Florida for a brief moment. Just seeing her just gracious heart and that the Lord is working through her and how many other women that she's touched. You want to talk to us a little bit about your the packages that you do, and then we'll talk more about what brought you to creating Songs in the Night.
1: Yeah. So we do. We exist at Songs in the Night to see, support, and strengthen widows. And so like the seeing part is often done through this outreach arm of the ministry, which is our care crates. And, you know, it's a cool story. I won't get into all of it today, but maybe we will. I don't know. But that like part of the ministry, the care crates, was literally being birthed in the first year after Doug passed away. I got to connect with a couple of widows that first year, not many, but a few who were young, and I didn't know what to say or what to do because I'm still in like the midst of figuring out what's up and what's down in my own life. Yet I had a lot of people mail me gifts that meant a lot to me. And so I kind of pulled some of those items, put them together in a package. And then Melody's one of the girls, Ashley, another one. People I still stay in community with. And I just was like, hey, here you go. Maybe this will minister to your heart. Oh. And that was really like when the care crates were birthed. And now here we are all these years later, and we send out about 125 every year to women across the country, and some into Canada. One went to Ghana this year. We have some that go out in the UK as well.
0: Oh, that is so amazing. How wonderful though, in your pain, that you've seen like, wow, that made me feel good to receive something in this time. And that you're like, let me share that with someone else that I, yeah. How huge. And now how many years have you been doing that?
1: Well, that was in 2017. So we're getting close to 10 years.
0: Wow. Next year.
1: Yeah.
0: Amazing. And how are you able to do that? Like can you explain that a little bit? How are you able now?
1: Absolutely. Yeah. Because in the beginning, a nonprofit didn't exist, right? Yeah. Like it was just one step at a time. And so on the 1 year anniversary of Doug's going home to heaven, my late husband, my church community reached out and they said, Brooke, what can we do for your family this week? We know it's a tender week. And I said, you know what? The couple of ladies that I got to meet who were widows this year that I got to give these gifts to, like that was one of the most special things in my whole year. And so I would love to maybe get together and create more of those packages. And let's see where, I just thought that I would meet more widows. And so let's have something on hand for me to give. And so anyways, one thing led to another. And that very first year was October 2nd of 2018. My pastor's wife had put together like an Amazon wish list and just kind of spread word. And we had people respond and had about 50 books, like the Randy Alcorn Heaven book, and gifts and things all sent to the church. And we packaged 50 that year.
0: Oh, wow.
1: And so I mailed out those 50 within a year. And then I was like, all right, we got to figure out how to keep this thing sustainable. So that's when we ended up going the nonprofit route and ask for donations when we mail these packages out. But at this time, all the items that we include and postage, it costs about $100 to send an item or a care crate out to a widow.
0: That is
1: so we ask for a donation. Some people give, some people don't. Some churches say, hey, we want to support your ministry on a monthly basis and help. Yeah. So the Lord's just called people up to financially get behind it.
0: Wow. How amazing. And people stepped up. You had an idea and then what good for you to like, when I know a lot of times when someone asks me, like, what can we do for you? It's hard to find, like, what can you do? I don't know. Like,
1: right.
0: come do my laundry. No. But like you, but you actually said, not only can you help me, but help me help other widows.
1: And that's because I had seen the need that year. Right? Yeah.
0: That's beautiful. So Brooke, we're going to step back a little bit because I was excited about knowing more about that because I loved my package that I got. It came with such wonderful things. And I was even, it came with mascara even like, and other like, a calendar that had scriptures. And I was even going to take some and share with some of my friends, within that. So it was just beautiful. And it came with a Bible. And I shared that Bible with someone that had asked for one. So it was just wonderful. But talk to us a little bit. You talked about your loss. So talk about if you want to share with us whatever you want in regards to that. And then how that led you to creating Songs in the Night.
1: Okay. Yeah. So I grew up, I'll kind of go back a little bit. You might can tell already in the South. I grew up in Birmingham, Alabama, went to college at Auburn University and met my husband, Doug, there. And we just had a precious start to our relationship, had just a lot of Jesus people in our life. We were really plugged into a good biblical community in college. And he led worship and I like spotted him on the stage and I was like, I want to date him. and so just like had been in a relationship, like, gosh, since I was 21, 22 with Doug. And He was a civil engineer. We traveled a lot. So we moved around a lot, never really planted roots until one of his assignments was to move to the panhandle of Florida. Yes. So we moved here. He worked at Eglin Air Force Base and built the F-35 training facility. And those 2 years that we were here, we were like, all right, we got to figure out how to stay here because this is great. We love living at the beach. And so we did. We figured that out and planted roots here in the panhandle and then welcomed our little boy into the world in 2016, that October. And so, yeah, our world was turned upside down with an infant in our lives and just really loved parenthood. And it was a year. It was a year after Hayes was born that a lot of things had been changing in our life. But yeah, it just all felt like, okay, life is really different with a newborn. You know, there were a lot of different things I couldn't pinpoint. But I do believe, looking back, that Doug was just fighting some battles, mentally speaking, that he wasn't opening up to me about or others, and just kept like kind of powering through and powering forward, hoping that things would get better. And there's a lot of questions, a lot of mystery behind what actually happened, parts of the story that I don't know. But in October of 2017, I left for work one day and came home to find out that Doug had taken his life while I was at work. And Hayes was with my mom. She kept him at that time. So it was a very sudden, unexpected suicide loss. One that honestly, it has taken years for me to wrap my head around the reality that that's how Doug passed. So I know the journey of what it's like to lose something in an instant, like that, like sudden trauma. Yeah. And then also just the suicide complexities of like, wow, like how did I not see that coming? Could I, should I have either all those shame thoughts, like, could I have done something? I've definitely journeyed through all of those things, since we lost Doug and 2017.
0: Yeah. Thank you for sharing that with us. There's a lot of people, unfortunately, that in the military that have to deal with that same struggle of not understanding why their loved one chose to take their own life. So thank you for sharing that, that it's not just military families. It goes beyond that. And I know, just because I do have several friends, to include you, that have faced that kind of loss, and there, it just adds another layer. Like you already are grieving and not understanding. And then there's just another layer that's added there. So thank you so much for sharing that. And so with that, you're now in widowhood and dealing with all your emotions and grief. And you do have your faith and a church community that supported you. That's not always the case. And I've even heard of some tragic stories where that causes more problems in these situations. But it sounds like you had really good support. And you were able to take your pain and trust the Lord in that and make something that now is beneficial to so many people, to include me. Mm-hmm. So talk a little bit about that and how, maybe the timeline, how long it took you to kind of feel like you were okay to start doing that. Because I know to this day, and I'm 10 years out, sometimes I feel really overwhelmed when I'm helping others in their grief.
1: Right. It's, oh yeah. The things we didn't know when we said, yes, Lord, me, send me. Doug and I, like, I hear from the Lord a little bit more recognizable now. Like, I can tell when he's speaking. A lot of that has come in the tenderness of like grief days and just walking with Jesus through that. But I would say, like, before Doug passed away, we both would just feel this like tug on our hearts, pull. When we were confronted with the scripture out of James 1:27, you read it earlier. I'll read it again. It says, "Religion that God our Father accepts as pure and faultless is this: to look after orphans and widows in their distress, and to keep oneself from being polluted by the world." And so that scripture was just like written on our hearts since our 20s. I worked a lot in adoptions. I ended up pursuing a social work degree and worked with families who were bringing children home internationally or adopting through the foster care system. But I always saw that word orphans. Some translations say fatherless. And so that was just what we thought the call was on our life, was to reach out to the fatherless. And even had been saving money to adopt one day a child of our own. And so in the aftermath of, like, your husband passes away, you think you're running after these things that seemed really clear that the Lord had, like, written on your heart. And then, like, that wrestling that comes with, all right, Lord, like, I thought you wanted me to care for fatherless children. And now in my own home, I have a fatherless son. And I can't bring a child into this home to have this beautiful family experience that I had, like, envisioned in my mind things looking like, and just really, like, wrestled with the Lord over that while simultaneously wrestling with the Lord over trying to understand Doug's suicide. And so my little boy was a baby, right, when Doug passed away. So he would go to bed at like 7 or whatever, whenever babies go to bed. And then, like, I can't, like, go get groceries, right? Like, I'm a single parent. So I'm just at home night after night after night with the baby sleeping, hay sleeping, and then, like, wrestling with these things that I just mentioned. I remember, gosh, it was probably January, February. So kind of after the holidays, we lost Doug in October, sitting a lot in the book of James and just wrestling with 1:27. And then one night I was cleaning out his desk. I was probably looking for something that would help everything make sense. And I ended up seeing, like, a sticky note. I still have it. And it was James 1:27 written out in Doug's handwriting. And I just thought, man, like, we want answers to look a certain way. Like, we think that if I only understood, then things wouldn't hurt so bad. And the Lord just always brings us back to his word. He brings us back to scripture. And, like, that was the beginning of Jesus just, like, shepherding me through this experience. When I was like, all right, I'm gonna, like, throw away all his notes from work, all his, like, I'm, like, cleaned his office out of things that I thought could give me an answer. And then I took that sticky note and I remember, like, making it the background on my phone. And I'm like, all right, God, like, you're saying something important and I want to have ears to hear it. And so the Lord kind of highlighted that word widow in James 1:27. And he kind of gently said, hey, you thought that living out James 1:27 was going to look like this, but let me show you another way. And so let's come near to the widow in distress and let's start to do that, because that's what James says is pure religion. And so I started to just get curious about what that could look like, you know?
0: Wow. That's so powerful, Brooke, because I've walked through widowhood myself and I haven't been so open to the Lord sometimes, and to even in your pain and cleaning out your husband's office, and to see that and to have, you know, eyes to see and ears to hear and a heart to receive, even during your pain, that's so huge. But God knew who he was talking to, right? So he knew that he would get through to you and that you could hear him. And I know in my journey, God so many times has showed up in such specific ways to me. And it sounds like he did the same to you. Like, he knew you would see that, you would hear that, and move forward in it. So that, but how beautiful for you to actually do that, right? Because we don't always have to be obedient. That's what God has given us choice for. But you chose to be obedient and to you know, love the Lord and obey what he had for you, even though it didn't look like you wanted it to. I think that's the hardest thing ever. I know for me, fight that all the time. Is like, well, that's not how I wanted it to look, right?
1: Yeah.
0: But for you to go, okay, Lord, this isn't how I wanted it to look, but I hear you, and show me how it needs to be. And what a beautiful story, because you have touched so many women with your ministry. I hear it almost on a daily basis now that I have that Marco Polo channel
1: right
0: for our group. Thank you for sharing that, and how powerful. The Book of James means a lot to me also. And there's a part in there that he says that he wants to be, well, he is the one that Jesus loved, the disciple Jesus loved, and I'm paraphrasing horribly, I'm sure, but the whole Book of James is wonderful. And like, that spoke to me because I always took that as, well, how conceited are you? But God like put on my heart, like, that's not being conceited. That's who he wanted to be known as. Right. Mm-hmm. And it made me pause and go, I want to be known as a widow that Jesus loved, right? A woman that Jesus loved. And that was some of the reason why I started this podcast, was because I want others to know that I am trying my best to walk out as a woman that Jesus loved, and to show that to others. And I feel that you're doing the same. So I'm just looking in regards to, thank you for telling me about your season of grief, and then how you started Songs in the Night. And now it's developed into much more than just the care packages. Can you tell me?
1: So the care packages are just a very, very small part of who we are now. The heart of Songs in the Night is discipleship. And it's building deep relationships with other widows who are also running after Jesus. And we do that long-term discipleship is like the crux of who we are, what we want. And we kind of have some different venues of how women can get into that long-term discipleship group. One is by saying yes to a hope group, which is 8 weeks. So hope groups, we meet for 8 weeks virtually. We walk through a curriculum that one of our founding ladies, Amy, and I wrote together alongside another couple. And we walk through that curriculum over 8 weeks. And then over time, a lot of the women can see, hey, like, I need more than 8 weeks with other women getting in the word, loving Jesus, and walking this widowhood journey out. And so that's where we then put, gather ladies and put them into a long-term discipleship group where you're committing to that group long-term, whatever that looks like.
0: And I had the pleasure of doing that. I did the 8 weeks, and then now I'm in a long-term group. And it's been beautiful. And we're not all the same age. We're not all from dealing with, we're all dealing with loss of our husbands, but not all, you know, the same way. Some are illness, some are all of a sudden.
1: Right.
0: And it's beautiful to see the perspective. And I think what's spoke to me a lot lately with our long-term group is our different ages. And so we're in different stages of life. Mm-hmm. And so we're able to help each other navigate that and appreciate everyone's place in life, like we're at the stage that we are in life. And it's unique because we can all kind of have our own pity parties, right? And go, well, no one understands, like, you're in your 40s and you've lost, you know, and then we have young women that are in their 20s and they're like, well, no other, there's not many widows in their 20s. So it's just beautiful to connect and go, wow, yeah, we all have a different story and perspective and to come together. So you've facilitated that, and it's just a beautiful story to walk that out.
1: It's meant a lot to me too. I think if I share a little bit about our last long, because I'm in a long-term discipleship group as well. Okay. And so we met last Wednesday night, and I have just been like meditating and like thinking, and I even journaled this morning about some of the things that we brought up in that call. And not every call is like that, right? Like sometimes we show up, we read scripture, we pray together, and it doesn't seem like, God, what are you doing? But I'm going to be faithful and remain in this mm-hmm. long-term community. But last Wednesday night, the Lord just really was encouraging me to see some things differently. And one of the ladies asked about just like that dark night season, where she was like, you know, sometimes you walk through pain and it just, you can just feel Jesus just like right there with you. You know, you're not alone. He's just so palpable. His presence is there. And it's the sweetest thing. It's like you're walking through pain, but you're also at the same time just like soaking up this sweetness with Jesus. And it almost seems like, okay, like, you know, I know I got this because he's with me, right?
0: Yeah.
1: The peace. And there's also times where we feel abandoned. Where are you? Where did you go? I thought you were in this with me. Now I feel lost and alone. Yeah. And like, how can both be true in our Christian experience? And so we're talking about this reality of walking with Jesus and how both of these things are true. And one of the women brings up the scripture out of Mark. I think it's Mark chapter 8, when the disciples were on the boat in the storm and Jesus comes walking out on the water. They think he's a ghost and he moves towards them. And it says something along the lines of like, he had just performed a miracle of feeding 5,000 people. And it said, they still didn't understand. Their hearts were hardened. They still didn't, they still were having a hard time. And we see this all throughout the gospels. So we just paused and reflected. We're like, when it's stormy, when it's dark, and we think, yeah, like, what if Jesus is just right there? And we just don't have eyes to see him in all seasons. And so anyways, we're just soaking and just like sitting with one another in this like mystery of how we're shepherded by the Lord throughout our life experiences, and different seasons look different. And it just, to me, like, that's a picture of being able to come to these long-term discipleship groups and just like show up really like as we are, really raw, really vulnerable, really like confused sometimes, and be met with another sister in Christ who's like, yeah, I get you. I get this. And like, you're not doing it wrong.
0: Right.
1: You're not messing up. It felt like shame melted away that night. For me, maybe for many of us, and it felt like I wasn't alone in those seasons that have felt so lonely. I don't know, that's like, to me, like, that's the heart of these like long-term discipleship groups, is normalizing this hard Christian walk, this narrow road that we walk down, and normalizing some of the experiences so that we can stay really faithful in the midst of it all.
0: Yeah, that's beautiful. I agree. Because even in my long-term group, we show up with hard questions. Yeah. And we don't feel ashamed to ask them, because we know that we're going to be received.

0: Maybe we're not able to see the Lord or feel him because of the storm, but he's still there. And I think that's beautiful. And it's not just with your long-term group, but it's in my long-term group. So I guess I'm mentioning that because it's consistency, and what you've created with Songs of the Night goes across the board. Like, and we feel comfortable. And I think that's through your representation too, Brooke, is that you are open with us and you do talk to us, you know, openly and frankly, and there that, and then your now you have a group of women that go through some training and they lead our groups, and with that, knowing that we all feel comfortable with them and we're not feeling like we can't come to the group or to that person with hard things, that we feel, we know that we can, and that we'll be well received. And I think that speaks a testament to you, because you show that in what you do every day. So, and talking with us. Yeah. So we talked about what inspired you, your church group, how the groups that you're doing now long-term, the care packages, and then what else is part of it? You do the retreats, but that's with a nonprofit. So talk to me about that.
1: Ashley is one of the very first widows that I met in my first year after Doug passed. She's one of the ones that I brought the gift to and said, here, I don't know what to say or do for you, but I hope
0: that here's your gift.
1: And so she had a call on her life to, she had walked through, and it's her story to tell, but through a hard season, many, many years with her husband, walking through a season of suffering and finding Jesus and connecting with other couples who are experiencing similar challenges. And so she comes from this just like perspective of like, we do hard things in community. Mm-hmm. And we do it with other believers, and like the importance of that, right?
0: And so Ashley is military, like her husband was military.
1: Yes. Yeah. And so she, the Lord had downloaded a ministry vision for retreats and given her the name Crowned for Ashes for the ministry, the 501c3 that she started. And she's like, Brooke, you've connected with widows, like you've kind of got some people, and then I have a vision to do retreats for widows. So let's do this thing. And so in 2020, in that spring, we had our very first widow retreat, and it's kind of emerged over the years, right? I told you the long-term discipleship groups happened probably 2022, 2023. It took some time. And so now, like, our long-term discipleship groups are women who commit to, we want to walk through this widowhood journey together. They're the groups that come to the retreats with Crown for Ashes. So Ashley does a beautiful job, as you know, of just like cultivating and creating such a sacred, beautiful space at those retreats. And then also like the women get face-to-face time to like breathe the same air and be together, as they start this journey of long-term discipleship.
0: And so it was very nice, because I got the opportunity to do that retreat and to meet because we meet before we go to retreat and we get to know each other, and then we meet each other there in person. And it's just beautiful because you already have built some relationship, and then now you're like, hey, I actually get to see you and like touch you and give you a hug.
1: Have meals together.
0: And it is, Ashley does a very good job, and you making us feel very welcome. You give us special, special gifts, and it was the best snack and drink availability at any retreat that I've been to. And I've been to a lot of retreats. So more than that, we do get in the Word, and we do some centering prayer, and it was it's just wonderful to be in person and connecting with one another it,

0: in that way and in the Lord's word, and seeing that even though this journey is hard and we do get frustrated, it's wonderful to see other women that are trying to walk in the Lord and sometimes stumble in the Lord, it's beautiful. You got Ashley and you do very well at that. And us all sitting together and praying together and talking just about hard things. It was wonderful. It was very unique too.
1: Yeah. We've noticed the importance in our healing journeys of safe communities and safe spaces. Mm-hmm. I think I'm starting to learn how to realize that my body has truly been through quite a bit. Mm-hmm. And so like the heart racing, the shallow breathing, like some of those things can so easily be triggered when we're not like in safe spaces where we know that we are seen and we are loved and can be exactly who we are and no one's going to leave the room. And so that is like the thing that is a high value for both Ashley at Crowned Retreats and then for these long-term groups is just like, let's create a place where people can truly come as they are and feel safe, like in their body and in these relationships. And that takes time and it takes a lot of healing. And I've seen it happen over and over and over again.
0: Yeah. And so true, because our body keeps the score, right? And yeah. when we don't feel safe, because I've been there and I've been part of y'all's retreats, you feel welcomed, you feel safe. You've already built a rapport with even you and Ashley, we've talked. So you do feel comfortable showing up. Because I think that's an important piece, because sometimes I've been to retreats, you don't know who you're showing up with and you don't have a level of comfort. But with Songs in the Night and Crowns of Ashes, you've already built some rapport. You show up and you have a comfort level that's been built a little bit over time. And then now it's like, oh, you're seeing new, old friends. And then you do feel that it is a safe space and that you can open up and that you're not going to be judged for what, maybe questions you have or your sadness, So it's beautiful to witness, because it was beautiful for me to witness. And also like for me, I was a little bit further out than a lot of the other widows and I didn't feel, left out, or I didn't feel like, oh, well, what are you doing here? I felt very welcomed and learned from others too. Yeah. And I was able to share with others. And it was very welcoming. And like you said, you show up and you feel like it's a definite safe space. Yeah. So in talking about all the experience you've had with widows and grieving, what do you feel that in your ministry you see the most needed? You talked a little bit about it, but like a safe place and...
1: Yeah. Patience, is that the right word? So I'm reading a book right now that's been really helpful. It's called The Deepest Place by Kurt Thompson. And he talks about Romans 5, about how suffering produces these things in us, character, mm-hmm. hope. Suffering is like the means of some of those things being produced, right? And so it's not a poof, as Davey Blackburn would say, and nothing is wasted ministry. It's not poof. God doesn't heal us in poof. He heals us in this process. And I know, man, I don't know about you, but after Doug passed away, like I really thought, and maybe it was God's grace, but like give it a couple years and like everything will be fine. Yeah. I just had this timeline and I have found that I've needed people to be really patient with me as I just like endure this healing process. Because if I'm going to take Jesus's hand and walk this thing out, like he's going to change me a lot on the inside. And like hearts don't change usually in a snap. It takes like a lot of time. And so patience as we endure this process of being truly transformed by these very difficult things that have happened in our life is another like huge thing that I had experienced was maybe missing. And not to say that other people weren't kind and compassionate and like really patient with me, but there's a difference when a widow comes alongside you and is like, hey, like I get that you cried all day long today and it's been 6 years or whatever, you know, like I just have never experienced just the gracious, like patience that these ladies have brought me personally in this community. And hopefully that's happening over and over and over again for everyone else too.
0: Oh, that's beautiful. At first, I wasn't sure what you were going with there with patience, but yeah, 100%. Because like you said, and you said it beautifully, like it doesn't happen overnight. And I, even me 10 years from losing Andy, I'm a completely different person. And I, like you, thought, oh, well, I'll just do all the things, right? Yep. I got all the books and go to all the places and work diligently on my grief. And then, you know, in like 2-3 years, I'll be good and feeling fine. And I will say to this day, no, that is not the case. And and patience is needed, like love and patience and understanding of like, unfortunately it doesn't happen overnight. And, a book I'm reading, that I think I got from the retreat, Through the Darkness. I'm bad at remembering books and names, but the author talks about, making grief your companion. And that spoke so much to me because I think I've been trying to like detach grief from me. Like if I work through all the things, then grief will go away. Right.
1: Right.
0: Like it won't be there, but, realizing like, no, that's not the case. And just make friends with grief. Like it's going to be your companion and they're not as maybe as like in your face present as maybe 1 year out, 2 years out, but it's still there.
1: Still there.
0: And then the patient. Yeah. So people around us, our loved ones, our coworkers, you know, and maybe people that haven't had such a huge loss in their life. Everyone goes through grief, but just being patient. That is huge. That is, and realizing like that person's going to show up differently in the world because they have to. And I think that was the hardest thing for me too, is for so long, I tried to be the same Shauna that showed up with Andy being alive. Because I liked that Shauna. I really enjoyed her and, respected her. And so now this Shauna that I've developed into, I love her too and respect her, but it took me a little while to like allow her to be, you know?
1: Absolutely.
0: Because I love that other Shauna so much that I was like, well, I don't want a different version, but
1: Who is she?
0: But you have to let pieces of yourself die along with that relationship with that loved one. Even if you really like those pieces of you, they can't exist without that other person existing. And that was really hard for me. And it's hard for others, I think, around you. And that's where I think the patience does come in. It's like, love them and realize they're not going to be the same person, even if they wanted to be, you know?
1: Yes. And that's its own grief in itself, right? It's like who Brooke was and, you know, 20 years ago to who she's becoming.
0: Right. And learning to love the new Brooke and the new Shauna, and respect them too. and love all pieces of them, even the, you know, the ones that are a little broken.
1: A lot broken.
0: Yeah, for me too. It just, I think that's huge. And giving them spaces that we can be, that broken person. So that's beautiful. Mm-hmm. So tell me how, people can help your organization. Like, how can they support, Songs of the Night? Even if you want to talk how maybe churches or friends can support widows too, that would be great.
1: Yeah. I mean, I hope after hearing this conversation that it's clear. And I think it is that this whole call, James 1:27, to look after the widow in distress, like, isn't like 6 months. Okay, now she's good. Right. Like, it is like a long, patient moving towards a widow in distress. And I think that people like you and me who are walking this out, like, sometimes those are the people who are the best people to move towards a widow in her distress. Also, we need, you know, like the church community. I would not be standing on my 2 feet today if it wasn't for my church community and the ways that they have moved towards me and my distress too. But it is a both, right? Like, we do need both. And so I graduated from Asbury in the spring of 2024. And then just really since the Lord say, hey, what I'm doing with Songs in the Night is what I've been like preparing you for full time. And so I full time jumped into running the ministry at the beginning of 2025. So it's been a little over a year. But that does require that we have churches partner with monthly giving, or businesses partner with monthly giving, or individuals, families, whatever that looks like. But it is very helpful for the sustainability of the ministry and for us to dream and continue to grow, to have giving happen on a regular basis.
0: And you have a website?
1: I do. Yeah. It's widowsong.org, and there's a give link, and you can set up monthly giving or you can give a one-time donation there. But that is, I would love to see, you know, the Lord just continue to build and sustain what he's doing here right now. I mean, we have launched at least 10 long-term discipleship groups over the years. Some of them continue to meet. They're 4 years old, right? They meet once a month or something like that. And then others have kind of fizzled out, and they'll reconnect quarterly or whatever that looks like. But our hope and our passion is to just continue to see these long-term development of relationships grow and grow and grow.
0: And I love my long-term group. I hope we do continue to stay in contact. Such good women. And your organization that you've built, the reason I had you on here, because it's helped me so much. And I just think it is so important. Oftentimes I feel like that, you know, that verse, James 1:27, is sometimes overlooked, and churches try to help, but grief in the U.S. specifically and other places, but here, is sometimes uncomfortable, and we're all busy and doing, and you want that person, like the widow, to be okay, you know, and like, oh, well, she's remarried, or she's in a relationship, or, you know, or she's, so then she should be fine. But that's just not the case, knowing that, that we as widows need support and care and love, you know, in the face of whatever's going on. And I think Songs of the Night is beautiful in walking that out, and not only walking it out, but also sharing that with others and saying, hey, this is important. And this is how you can help, you know. It's been, amazing to get to know you and to see that in progress. So thank you for being here today. Is there anything else you would want to share? What, maybe what you've learned from through this ministry. Anything you would like to share, Brooke?
1: I think my biggest thing, going back to just continuing to see that scripture and thinking that living James 1:27 out was going to look a certain way.
0: Mm.
1: But then 8 years later, seeing it's been really different ride.
0: Yeah.
1: Then I thought, at the end of the day, like, when I look at that, I know that I can trust God's plan for my life, no matter what it looks like. Mm. And so that's just the last thing I would say. I know that that's hard to believe in a lot of seasons of life, but we can confidently say, Lord, I trust you, and help me walk that out, whatever it looks like. Yeah. He's really good God, and he always has good things for us.
0: That's beautiful that in the tragedy that you've walked out, that you can still hold on to that. And it is so true. And knowing that it's not going to look like what we think it is. And sometimes, I mean, you would have never imagined that this was what the journey was going to be, right? When you first started looking at that verse and thinking, well, I'm supposed to help the orphans, and realizing like, well, no, you do help the orphans, but through their widowed mothers.
1: Right. Yes.
0: And so, yeah, that's beautiful. And to keep that in mind, that God is a good God, and he loves us, and he proves that over and over again, not only in the Bible, through the ultimate sacrifice of Jesus to save us, but also every day we can see that he does love us. And unfortunately, it doesn't show up always the way that we think it is supposed to. But there's even beauty in that, because a lot of times it shows up in a way that we couldn't ever imagine. But thank you so much for being here, Brooke.
1: Thank you.
0: Just tell us, my listeners, like, your website again and how they can connect with you.
1: Okay. Widowsong.org. So widow and then song, S-O-N-G, just one word, .org. And that's the website for Songs in the Night. That's where you would go to give a gift financially, but also if you have the name of a widow in your life and you want to extend that, hey, we see you arm of sending a care crate, you would give us her information there, and we'll reach out to her. If you are a widow who wants to jump into our discipleship community through hope groups, that's where you let us know, hey, I want to be a part of that. There's a form for that on the website. So everything is right there. You can also follow along on Facebook and on Instagram, Songs in the Night.
0: Awesome. And I'll put connectors in my Facebook of your links and things like that. When it's pushed out to the military broadcast radio, I don't have control of putting your links there, but I can put it in my personal
1: page
0: with that. So thank you so much, Brooke, for being here. It's such a blessing to hear you. And it's refreshing to me, and a good reminder, like, God is a good God, and that even though things don't always look like we thought they would, or maybe hoped they would, it does walk out, and it's beautiful in itself. So thank you. Thanks everyone for watching. Please reach out to Brooke if you can help in any way, or you have someone that you feel could use support from Songs in the Night. It is a beautiful ministry, and I'm grateful for it being out there. And we'll have Brooke again, I'm sure. She's doing, there's other things she's got her hands into, so I'm sure I'll have her back on and have her talk about that too. So thanks so much, Brooke.
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4: Well, good morning, good evening, good afternoon, wherever you are watching or listening all over the world. I am your host, JJ Mahoney, and I'm so excited to be here with you this Monday night with Justin Merchant. Justin, how are you?
5: Good. How are you?
4: Good. I'm doing real good. I'm so happy to have you on the show. It has been, I don't even know how many years since we saw each other.
5: Yeah, 20.
4: 20 years. That is crazy. 20 years. Please. What have you been up to, my friend?
5: All kinds of stuff. Busy. Life, kids, wife, work, military, volunteer work.
4: Wow.
5: Yeah.
4: That's awesome. It's awesome that, I mean, there's so much that has transpired since I last saw you, but also it just feels like yesterday, doesn't it?
5: Yeah. Yeah. Well, it's the hometown connection.
4: You know, I love it. I love it. And it is so nice that no matter how much time passes, it's like we're still here, right?
5: Yeah.
4: It feels like just yesterday we were going to basketball games and football games and great memories.
5: Yeah, it's a fun town. At least when we grew up, it was really fun. Yeah.
4: Yeah. So for those of our listeners that don't know you, let's start with your military experience. You want to dive into that a bit?
5: Yeah. Well, it started as a lot of people from our generation when 9/11 happened. I was at college at UNO. You know, you watch it on a TV, you go to class, everyone's still kind of in a funk. And I thought, well, I want to do something, you know, not quite sure what I was going to do. So I ended up joining up January 4th of 2002.
4: Wow.
5: Was the start of it. Many deployments, as we all did. Active duty guard, everyone kind of deployed a lot. It was a pretty common thing. A lot of fun, a lot of ups, a lot of downs, a lot of, you know, I'm ready to get out. No, I want to stay in. You know, you get over the hump and you just kind of tough it out to the end.
4: That's right.
5: Get to the retirement. Yeah.
4: Yeah. That's awesome. I don't know. I had a little bit different experience, Justin. For me, I remember joining. So I joined in May of 2002. So both of us, you know, after September 11th, and I joined, and I remember I felt like I closed my eyes, opened them, and already it had been 5 years.
5: Yeah.
4: And then I remember that feeling happened again at 10 years. And then all of a sudden I'm at 15. And so it was like, holy goodness. Yeah.
5: When you reminisce, when you talk about it, especially people that you were in the military with, sometimes it's like, man, that was like forever ago. Cause you start referencing like events that happened, events that kids now weren't even a part of, but then at the same time, it was like a flash in the pan. You
4: know? Yeah. Yeah. It's crazy. I was talking to a mentor of mine today that, you know, we've stayed in touch over the years. And, we were talking about, you know, just reminiscing about some of our days. We were at Fort Huachuca together, and, I was telling him a story like had just happened yesterday. And I said, well, you know, that was only 11 years ago.
5: Right. Yeah.
4: So I'd be curious if anybody's listening that's not a veteran, you know, if they have those similar experiences too, or if it's something unique to how quickly the military flies by.
5: Right. Well, I mean, even as you get older, the timeline of things, it just seems like many lives lived, you know, a lot of chapters rather than just like what you did last week in high school.
4: That's right. That's right. Yeah. Oh, it's just crazy. Well, tell me a little bit about your experience in the military. What was some, you know, significant events for you?
5: Sure. My first deployment was to Turkey, Instalink Turkey.
4: Oh, cool. Yeah.
5: So that was kind of cool. It was a little different because it's the first time, you know, when you live in the Midwest, you don't go a lot of places. So you're out of the country. You're kind of experiencing it, living it, taking it all in as you're going. It was busy. It was early 03. So yeah. Everything was pretty hyped up at the time and busy. Definite third world country when we got to go onto they call it the alley. You know, there was kids running through the street wanting to thumb wrestle you for a dollar, whether you won or lost. You know, vendors trying to sell you things. They're capitalizing off of us being there. You know, it was fun and it was weird at the same time. There was times when sirens would go off and, you know, planes would come out from underneath these kind of underground hangars and just take off like crazy, you know. And it's just a lot of the first deployment. I wish I could have been older and gone back there, taking it in slower, you know. It's kind of hit you like a fire hose. I mean, there was like a donkey in the middle of the street with like a cart still hooked to it, but it was dead. And the dogs were like eating off of it, you know? So like, just like things that you're not used to seeing, really no windows, just, I don't know. I mean, you can say third world countries and, you know, we assume civilians here in the States, they think, you know, I've seen it on movies and stuff and they have, but to actually be there and see it, it's just different. They sleep on the roofs in the summer. Yeah. It's cooler, you know? So.
4: Wow.
5: Yeah, that was the first deployment, but yeah, a lot to all over, you know. I think I've everywhere I've gone overseas has been military.
4: Yeah.
5: Afghanistan, you know, Bagram, like a lot of us did. You know, we were in Japan for a little bit. I went to Qatar a lot, you know, where there are four deployments there, you know, England like 12 times, Guam, Hawaii, which is like, you know, Hawaii's not really a deployment, but it was on the way to Guam, and Guam's not, I wouldn't call Guam a deployment either, but, you know, as a offsite kind of helping out type of thing. And then, other ones, like you go to the bad ones and then you get some of the good ones. Like, we were doing some joint thing with, NATO. So we were in, Gallenkirch in Germany. So we got to go, you know, and that's where my great grandpa died in World War II. So I had linked up with some guys there, a curator, a museum, went to where he died at. His name was like on a wall there. I got the guy took me around because over in the Netherlands Netherlands, they treat you like royalty if you are American who your, you know, family member is a service member. And still to this day, there's like a cemetery with, it's like a 5,000 graves with like a 7,500 person waiting list to adopt one. And so it was pretty cool.
4: Okay.
5: So a lot of good ones, a lot of bad ones, right?
4: First of all, I want a refund.
5: You didn't join the right branch.
4: I know, right? I mean, I had some cool deployments, you know, experiences like, you know, of course, Iraq, Afghanistan, and Kuwait, Kyrgyzstan, Hawaii, Germany, South Korea. Yeah, exactly. But nothing like you. I mean, that's amazing.
5: The first real combat landing we did was going into Afghanistan, which is like, feel like you're going to eat the ceiling, you know?
4: So. That's definitely it's definitely a little alarming when you're doing already tactical maneuvers.
5: Yeah.
4: Just to get into base.
5: Like, stay away from the window. It's like, I'm sitting on like a fuel tank here. Like, I don't think the window is going to matter a whole lot. thanks for my safety. But it was cool. There's a lot of cool things.
4: Yeah. How do you think that changed you getting to experience all those different cultures?
5: Oh, man. Well, of course, you appreciate things more. That's the common response that everyone gives you. And sometimes that being back here, being retired now, you know, sometimes that drifts away, you know, feeling that a lot of times it's stronger when you just get home. But, you know, it changes you as far as discipline. There's good and bad, right? So I have five girls and one boy. So, you know, you're over there, you're commanding troops, you're respected, they're calling you sir, they're doing what you tell them to do. And there's no questioning it. If there is, it's usually with some sturdy, you know, back talking back to them. And here it's like, they don't listen to anything. Hardly anything, you know.
4: That's, you know, I never had that dynamic because I never had children, unfortunately, yeah. But I can't even imagine, you know, being used to total control, total respect.
5: Right.
4: And then who knows what's coming out.
5: It makes you more structured. It makes you more accountable, more disciplined. You know, you meet new people from all over the country. So you learn different cultures within the country, different states, ways of doing things. We were with Alabama a lot. We were with Maine. We were with Hawaii a lot. Pittsburgh, Wisconsin. So, you know, we got a big spectrum. All I can tell you is, it's funny, but they take it seriously is the Alabama guys, when they come in the room and you yell War Eagle, and they flip out if they're Alabama, if they're Roll Tide fans.
4: You know, I think that's one of the amazing things about being an American though.
5: Yeah.
4: You know, and, it's funny that you naturally brought this up, but, you know, I get all my news from YouTube.
5: Yeah.
4: Most of it from trusted, you know, trusted podcasters and some news stations. But I have just been seeing a flood of videos of people from different countries.
5: Right.
4: Just amazed with America.
5: Right.
4: You know, yeah. And talk. Have you seen some of those?
5: I heard at the World Cup, they were doing flyovers and stuff, and people were like, "What the heck?"
4: Yeah, and I mean, everything from, you know, people appreciating the cleanliness of the streets to they can't believe how good the steaks are here, you know, to wow, you know, the waitresses are so nice.
5: Right, you get a lot of that in Germany and England. The steaks thing. You learn real quick, like your first meal over in England, like don't eat beef because it's not the same. Not, you know, same. I'm not saying it's like bad. It's just, it's just not the same, you know? So you do fish and chips a lot. And that's another thing, you know, too, is the food cultures, you know, all over. We had Hawaiian guys that, you know, they snuck in Spam to, you know, to Cutter, and because they didn't know what it was, and you know, they'd roll it up with rice and seaweed, and you know, everyone had their own things that they're making. But the cool thing is, like when those KC-135, when those two hit and went down, it was crazy how not just my last deployment, but multiple people I've met over multiple deployments, you know, you're still kind of in contact, and you all kind of triangulate who was this, who's jet, who's this, who's that, and you know, you stay pretty tight with.
4: Wow, that's amazing.
5: Yeah, you knew it was time to go my last deployment when they're calling me like boomer and old man, and so they but they respected me, you know, but they're like,
4: wow,
5: act like I'm old. I'm like, I'm not old. And so on the flight line, when we're getting on the plane, they came to see me off, and I threw them a bag of Werther's Originals, like, you know, old grandpa's dude, you know. that was my final chapter overseas, which is hard because, you know, when we were in, I don't know if I know you deployed for a long period of time when you went, the guard would go somewhat shorter depending, you know, 90-120 days, but we would go so much that when I got out about a year and a half, 2 years, you start getting that itch, like, hey, I'm ready to deploy, you know.
4: Oh yeah.
5: And I'm still dealing with that, like,
4: yeah.
5: But Iran happened, I'm like, all right, we're gonna go, and I don't get to go. That's the hard part about walking away, the bittersweet, you know. You're checked out, but at the same time, it's like, man, I'm giving up a pretty big part of me.
4: Yeah.
5: That was over half my life, you know.
4: Yeah. Well, we have to take a quick commercial break, Justin, but when we come back, I'm really excited to talking about the transition.
5: Okay.
4: I think that's a really important conversation, and I'm looking forward to having it with you.
5: Great.
4: All right. We'll be back in a minute.

0: All right, we're back with JJ Mahoney and our special guest, Justin Merchant. And I'm so excited, Justin, real quick. I just want to say hello to some friends. John Herring, retired Command Sergeant Major, says, yeah, that itch never goes away. And John, saying hi to one of our previous guests, Peter Hosky in the house. Hey, Peter, nice to see you. It's just great. Oh, it's great to have a fellow podcaster here. And Peter's saying hello, John. Hey, Peter, where's my hello? Come on, man. Oh, man. Awesome. Awesome. Peter joining us, just relaxing a little bit. And yeah, we just want to appreciate you guys for being here. Please, if you have any questions for Justin, let us know because he has, I'm sure, has some great answers for you. But yeah, so let's get back to that. And first, John said, I really enjoyed when you were on as a guest, Peter. Enjoy the easy part. Oh, I love it. See how we're connecting people here? I love it. I love it. This is awesome. But let's get back to that discussion, Justin, about, when we know that the boys and girls are getting loaded up onto planes and headed out, but our mission is over.
1: So just just transitioning back.
0: Or whatever comes to mind for you.
1: The longer that you're out, the more you think back, the more you kind of reflect on things. I don't think for very many transitioning's a real easy thing because you go from all that structure, camaraderie, all that adrenaline rush and the on the go and going new places to just stagnant, And people in the civilian world don't always react the same as they do in the military world. So it's a different experience. I don't think you ever really maybe adjust to it. I think you just get used to dealing with it.
0: You get more equipped to handle it. Yeah, I agree with that.
1: I myself felt done with the mission for the most part. I think I would have kept just going and going and going. But I wasn't in it like I was before. So, and the years have gone by, so it's time to go. But when you get out, it's like, well, I'm used to that for so long. What am I going to do now?
0: That's
1: And so,
0: right.
1: Transitioning for me was it was lost for a little bit. It was trying to find what am I going to do? Look at all these guys that are on these shows and what do they do? And some of them go into like the private sector with training and shooting. Some of them go into it with this, like podcasts and talking. Some get into like the clothing thing. And there's all different avenues that military people have been taking advantage of doing now. And I don't think I was at that level, but I started small. So the local VFW asked me to come be the commander there. And so of course, you join the Legion and the VFW. So I started off there. We have a Siouxland Freedom Park here in town, which is like a veteran memorial.
0: Amazing.
1: So that was something I was asked to come to because I had an idea with new exhibit at the park at the interpretive center. So people were like, well, how do we pick who gets to go? There's not enough room for everyone. How do we? And so I thought, well, I'll propose some sort of a dog tag chandelier where we get a dog tag machine and make you can honor civilians or whoever can honor whoever they want to put up there if it's people you served with, if it's people who are relatives. And so it's coming along pretty cool, but that was the beginning of it. And I just took off on that. So that was my transition was that helped to kind of curve the air, the military to civilian life. So I still have one foot in with the serving the vets and then one foot in the civilian world, I guess.
0: No, that's awesome. And thanks so much for Doug Adams. We really appreciate your support. Thank you. It means a lot. Yeah, I went a different route, Justin, and I decided to go completely away from the military. I wanted nothing to do with it. It wasn't that, you know, I didn't still care about veterans, but I think I think you could equate it to like, you know, if you're quitting cigarettes, yeah. Right? Some people are like, okay, I'm going to wean myself off of it. And other people are like, nope, I got to go cold turkey.
1: You run from it. You distance yourself from it.
0: Yeah. And honestly, Justin, I don't recommend it. I don't think that was a wise thing to do. I got really, really depressed, man.
1: Yeah.
0: Really, really depressed. Sure. So I think that's an incredible way of continuing to serve. And, you know, that's a lot of what the show is about, you know, because I feel like anybody that has served in the military, whether it was just a short, you know, initial enlistment or you did 20, 24 years, we all do it because we want to serve. There's a part of us that believes in serving something bigger than ourselves. So the fact that you have just poured yourself into everything going on there. I mean, so you talked about the dog tag chandelier. Can you visually kind of talk through or help us to get a visual picture of all the amazing things that you have?
1: Yeah. At the park.
0: Yeah.
1: Yeah. Okay. So we have the first thing that went up, it was all started by Mike Newhouse, and his vision was to have something for veterans to go to reflect on, and our place kind of thing. So the park inside the interpretive center is all local people. We've stuck to that to have local artifacts, local stories. Outside, we have a half scale of the Vietnam Wall.
0: Yeah.
1: It's an exact replica, just half the scale. The granite in there is the same quarry as the one in Washington.
0: Wow.
1: And we have Sergeant Floyd Monument here from Lewis and Clark Trail. In Washington, the wall faces one of the angles of the wall faces the Washington Monument. Here it faces the Floyd Monument.
0: Yeah.
1: And they look the same, the Floyd and Washington Monument. We have a Korean Memorial, just like Washington. And then, like I said, the inside has a whole bunch of different exhibits or people who have served through all the years. I mean, I think we're putting up something now from Civil War, somebody who was in Andersonville, which was a POW camp from the South, a bad one. And then we have one of our A7s from the 185th from the 80s out front. Yeah. So, I started on, I did, a lot with the dog tag thing. I did with, I got a Vietnam era Jeep that, Sue Body Shop helped us restore, complete restorations. Awesome. And so it can be a display. Yeah. So, the thing we have going on now is what's really big. And, now that I've got my other projects and I'm dying.

0: And it's just going to kind of give some sort of perspective. I think we have three Humvees that we're going to line up, maybe flip one over and stuff. And so it'll be pretty neat. It's still in the
1: Wow.
0: works. It's really big. And then we have John Duangdara, who served with SEAL Team 6.
1: Yes.
0: And
1: Yes.
0: so his is at the other end, his memorial dog park. He was
1: Yeah.
0: a dog handler, for those who don't know, and he died in Extortion 17. So his is really far away. So we thought we need to link those together. So we're gonna, that's why ours is gonna be so big, because it's gonna go from the back
1: Yeah.
0: of the Vietnam Memorial all the way down to John.
1: That's amazing.
0: Yeah, so.
1: That is incredible. Justin, oh, Dan Armstrong, what's up, man? Just some incredible people on here with us. I'm so thankful for our listeners. Dan says it's so fascinating to hear the soul of you two soldiers. Thank you, Dan. And Peter's got a question. We'll get into your question in a second, Peter. He always has great questions. I'm wondering if any of you veterans out there, or even Dan, or my Doug, like my other people out there, have you guys ever seen like such an amazing memorial?
0: We're hoping that there's gonna be nothing.
1: Hometown.
0: We don't think there's
1: I
0: anything
1: have to
0: like it.
1: see something
0: Yeah.
1: like this. And
0: Yeah.
1: it is Nebraska. That's what I'm
0: Yeah.
1: talking about.
0: Well, when we went to go look at when we looked at the makings of the memorial like this for the sand wars, kind of what you could call it, at
1: Yeah.
0: Washington, it looked like they were trying to be real too creative. We didn't really care for them. We're like, let's just make this our own. Let's make it an
1: Yeah.
0: experience. And some of the questions that came up of concerns was, is it going to be triggering? Well, it could be, but the thing is you're either going to memorialize the situation and these people, or you're not. They have the
1: Yeah.
0: Holocaust Museum. I think you want to put things into perspective of the best you can in the States, which is
1: Yes.
0: hard to do because it's not just being there. It's you're traveling overseas. You're somewhere where you don't know. You're in harm's way. You can't go home. Like,
1: Yeah.
0: you're there. You're on an island, basically. So,
1: Yeah.
0: we just want to give the closest experience we can. Soldiers, women, men and women can come there and say to their kids, oh, we saw something like this, or we were in a situation like this, and this is what it was like all around there. So, they can share that with others. But
1: Yeah.
0: getting back to what I was saying, like the Holocaust Memorial, they want to put it in perspective because they put all those shoes out, to show the mass amount of people. So I think it's important to not always be to not always hold back from the sensitivity stuff, because it's not out
1: Yeah.
0: of being mean or insensitive. It's about perspective and honoring and giving people maybe a look into what we saw, into our eyes.
1: Yes. Oh, that's so powerful, Justin. And I want to come back to this discussion when we get back, but we've got to go to a quick commercial break and

0: All right, and we are back. It's JJ Mahoney with my good friend Justin Merchant. We are both good old Nebraskans. Justin, for those of you who weren't with us earlier, we were talking about the amazing work that he's done with the memorial there in South Sioux City, right on the river of Sioux City, Iowa. And I want to come back to the discussion we were having about how important it is to have memorials. And I agree that it can be triggering, but here's the thing. If we don't have memorials, like you said, Justin, where are all those memories going? How are people ever going to really get an appreciation for what people do for them, the lives that have been lost?
1: I think the impact of some memorials, I think it's important. Like I was saying with the Holocaust one, people who were in Pearl Harbor, they either go or don't go to the Arizona.
0: That's right.
1: Don't throw a blanket over top of it.
0: That's right.
1: So, I think the, I don't know if burden's the right word, but that we carry as vets who come home are, we have to keep remembering, honoring. And so that's what we have to carry. We don't always want to go to memorials, but we want to go, it's both. You want to, and you don't want to. The Vietnam Memorial is, when you break it down, it's just a granite wall with names on it. I don't think the memorial itself is triggering. I think the memories are triggering. You could have a rock out there that says GWAT Memorial.
0: That's right.
1: And they're still going to remember the GWAT. And I think that circles back around to when you're talking about transitioning home, because the way I see it as a metaphor is, you're walking down this hallway, and when you think about things and memories, the good ones are easy. Those doors are easy to open. The bad ones, you crack the door open, or they're open. You kind of look from the hallway in, but you keep going, so that way you don't dive in too deep. It's when you stick your head in the door and you stay too long. That's when they become worse. That's when it ruins the day.
0: Yeah, that's right. Yeah. I was watching a good YouTube video the other day, and it was this veteran who had literally traveled around the country, just talking to Americans and telling them, it started with the top three things not to say to a veteran. And as he started to grow in popularity, veterans would come up to him and say, "Yeah, I can't stand it when they say this too." Literally.
1: That's probably number one.
0: Yeah. Yeah, absolutely. Or what did you do over there?
1: Yeah.
0: Because I think people sometimes think that, I'm trying to engage with them. I'm trying to learn about them. But the problem with PTSD or, all the different struggles that we have is that you can't see them.
1: Right.
0: So that's right. I mean, I pride myself on not letting people see the worst.
1: Yeah.
0: What I've been through, pride myself on coming on here and smiling and, which we could talk about that too. Maybe that's not
1: some people. I think it's good. Some people run from it. And you said that you went the other direction, and maybe that is or isn't what you were doing. But sometimes I think those things, you just have to take them head on in some cases. And maybe the more you take it head on, I'm not a psychiatrist, but maybe the more you take it head on, maybe the more it's easier to talk about, easier to deal with.
0: Oh,
1: hiding. And I don't know, maybe some people it's not, but.
0: Yeah, I think you couched it correctly in that it's all a personal experience. But I can tell you, I think there's a lot of truth to that, Justin. Hope y'all don't mind my doggy barking over here.
1: And as a vet, that's what we're used to doing. It's like, suck it up. Take it head on. That's how we were trained. That's how a lot of us live life. So why not deal with that too? In some cases, some are more extreme than others. And
0: that's right. But yeah, going back to that, why it's not a good idea to ask somebody, "Oh, what did you do over there?" Mm-hmm. Because again, you know, just because I'm not missing an arm or a leg, right, and you can't visually see that I am wounded, right, you come back from war without wounds, period.
1: Yes.
0: That's PTSD, military sexual trauma, TBI, you know, traumatic brain injury, depression, anxiety, insomnia. I mean, the list goes on. And that's why, you know, I love for our viewers that are not of the military experience to understand, anytime you're dealing with trauma, you have no idea you could trigger, you know, and a lot of it is intrusive thoughts.
1: Yeah.
0: You will not see, but the damage is being done. And on that note, Doug, thanks so much for sticking with us. He says, I want to point out the similarities with retiring from the military in law enforcement. After 45 years of service in the South Sioux City PD, I too had an adjustment. Doug, and thank you for your service. Thank you so much.
1: I was going to mention, like, the closest I think anyone could relate to us would probably be some sort of law enforcement.
0: Oh, yeah. Yeah, definitely.
1: It's that adrenaline rush. It's that constant, you know, and in the same kind of like situations and trauma, you know.
0: Yeah. Yeah. And, you know, that's part of it too. You know, I did a lot of research on the physiology of coming back down from being in an intense environment for so long, is that you don't realize your body is used to operating with so many of those hormones and chemicals. You know, I mean, it's almost like coffee, someone that's addicted to coffee and drinks a pot a day, right? And then just stops. Like, that's the same thing with the adrenaline. We start to build up a tolerance to adrenaline because we're so exposed to it that, you know, all of a sudden when you pull us out of an environment where we have adrenaline and now we no longer have it as much, you know, that it's very challenging.
1: It's hard to find an outlet for that.
0: Yeah. And again, Doug, thank you for your service. You know, if you ever want to come on and have a discussion about that, I think we could learn a lot from you too. And while I've got us paused here, Peter said, what did the military give you that no one can take away? Wow. You see what I'm talking about, Justin? This is Peter. He always brings great questions.
1: Yeah. Oh, for me, geez, what does it bring you? Just, I don't know. I mean, there's so much, right? I don't know what to hit on. There's just life experiences. There's structure. You know, it's hard to erase those things that were ingrained into or expected out of you, especially when you get to, you know, you're an officer. Same thing goes for leadership in the NCO world, the senior NCOs, only for a short amount of time, but you're just... they can't take away the leadership and the, it is everything, you know. I don't even know where to start on that.
0: Yeah. You know, talking about leadership. So, one thing that I would say, Justin, for me is the like relentless confidence, you know? So, for example, Peter and I actually, we were in the same company together. And we had an active shooter drill with over 500 soldiers. And so we were simulating coming out, the soldiers all getting released from formation. So you got 500 soldiers, you know, heading off in different directions. And all of a sudden an active shooter comes in. And once you do drills like that, training like that, and of course we do combat lanes, you know, I don't even need to get into that, but once you physically go through situations that are so intense like that, and that require a trained response, I don't think you can ever take away the confidence that comes from that.
1: I think it becomes part of your DNA.
0: Yeah.
1: You know?
0: Yeah. Like I find myself, I mean, this is really bad. This is part of my PTSD too. Anytime in a big crowded room, I'm making plans like, okay, if somebody comes in, you know, if an active shooter,
1: every restaurant people, I go into, it's right? Some at first, you know, my wife's like, that's, you're like, what, who are you staring at? I'm like, everyone. I'm scanning everyone. I'm assessing them. I, you know, and right or wrong, you're judging people, you're assessing people, you're assessing threats, possible threats, exits, everything.
0: That's right.
1: I don't know any vets who would ever sit with their back to a crowd. Mm-hmm. You know?
0: No. Matter of fact, I remember I had, oh, Dan's so sweet. He said, you guys have books to write. Dan is an amazing author. Dan's authored like 6 books, maybe even more. He's pretty incredible. But I remember one time at a Costco, Justin, I had ordered a pizza to bring over to some friends, and it was taking a really long time. And as I was waiting there, I just kept noticing it was like super crowded. And all of a sudden I was like, who are all these people behind me? And I found myself literally like plastered up against the back wall. Mm-hmm. You know, here's I don't know what you call it, the serving area where they deliver the pizzas. And I am literally up against the back wall, like looking at every single person. And I mean, I didn't realize it at first, you know, I felt myself getting tense, and then it was like, okay.
1: You start tunnel vision, you start assessing. Right. And you know, with that, a lot of people are civilians. I see a lot there. Oh, you can't judge this and that. Well, yeah, you profile everything and everyone. That's just what you do. It's instinctive. It's trained. It's life-saving. So, and that's hard to explain that. Yes, every single person that I walk by gets profiled.
0: That's right.
1: It's just how it is.
0: That's right. And I want to talk a little bit more about what it's like to be a veteran when we come back, but we've got to do a short commercial break. Justin, we'll be back in just a minute.

0: All right. And we are back with our exciting guest, Justin Merchant. Justin, how are you?
1: Good. How are you?
0: I'm good. I'm really enjoying this conversation. Yeah. I'm so thankful we've got some amazing listeners who are joining in. As a matter of fact, John says that hypervigilance that we were talking about before the break, it becomes part of you. I use it weekly. Heading up the security team at my church. That's awesome, John.
1: Yeah. That is awesome. Unfortunately, that's a thing that is not just a stand around job either anymore, you know?
0: Yeah. Yeah. I mean, everywhere. And that's why, you know, sometimes people ask me like, oh, you know, isn't it really hard for you? And, you know, it's hard to really answer that because yes, it is challenging when you're constantly vigilant and on the lookout, but in the same hand, that gives me a lot of peace of mind because
1: you have to do it.
0: Yeah. And then it's this feeling of like, you know, I imagine most of us, you know, and I can't speak for everybody, but I imagine most of us feel similarly that when I'm scanning and I'm assessing, I'm confident.
1: Yeah. Yeah. I don't care if people see me staring at them.
0: That's right.
1: I'm not thinking about that. I'm looking past them. And I think, you know, to add to that with like, even with these conversations that we're having, you know, I feel like a lot of us, I'll say me for sure, it's like walking a tightrope between letting yourself go there mentally and not, because we're answering questions military wise and, you know, a lot of things come up. So, these things are very, when you're talking PTSD and all that, these things are very stressful. You know, you don't show it on the outside, you know, you've learned to cope with it, but on the inside, you're like a knot.
0: Yeah. And
1: it's like flexing nonstop when your brain is stuff up, you know, I think it's exhausting for a lot of people, not in a bad way. It's just part of the deal.
0: Yeah. Absolutely. You know, I had two Mondays ago, Justin, I had a really not great experience. I was at this retreat where we were learning how to take our stories and turn them into, you know, like keynote speaking engagements and just how to get better at telling our stories. And the guy delivering the training, he was telling a story about how his roommate had picked up a gun, a loaded gun off the counter and put it up to his head. And, you know, of course, as he's telling the story, he literally he's physically grabbing a gun and he walks straight up to me, staring me straight in the eye and put the gun to my head. And, I didn't know what happened. You know, I got caught in this moment, like, wait, what's going on? And yeah. I reminded myself where I was, right? I'm like, okay. But what happened after that, Justin, was as time kept going on and he kept teaching the class, I kept having these flashbacks of him walking over and putting a gun to my head. And my mind was remembering it as it was real, as if he had a gun to my head.
1: Yeah, that was a real threat.
0: Yeah. And it kept getting worse and worse and worse, like by the hour, and to the point where I finally was like, you know, it was not good. And after that, Justin, I had to leave the retreat. I did not feel safe. Mm-hmm. It was a really horrible experience. And I'm embarrassed to say this, but the next 2 weeks, I couldn't really function.
1: Yeah.
0: You know, the last couple of weeks have been.
1: Yeah. So a lot of people, like the one question from, I think, John, it was, you know, what did you take away from it? We try to think of the good things, but, you know, there are other things that we take away too that aren't good. You know, a lot of people, it's not hard to snap easily. It's not hard to snap at someone, to be impatient. I'm very impatient. I expect it now. Type of thing, because that's what you were expected to do over there. It was like that. So, there's a lot of things that, Arnold is positive that we take away from it too, that we had to deal with nonstop. You know, not ripping into people for no reason or being impatient and things like that, you know?
0: Yeah. And, you know, I definitely agree with you, Justin, that that was part of your experience and the nature of how we had to operate then. But I would also tell you, you know, I don't know how much research you've done into the physiology of the human body, but when we carry that type of stress, it is almost impossible for us to maintain a equilibrium that normal people maintain. You know, and so sometimes people will look at us like, oh, what an ass, or, you know, and they don't understand, like, it's even more than just what we experienced over 20 some years, two decades of life, right? It's literally how we are.
1: It's almost like where nature nurture becomes one. The nurture of the military becomes your DNA, which is more nature. You know, I think I don't read a lot of books on the psychology of things. I just try to, you know, analyze myself or situations when I feel a certain way. I kind of step out of the box and try to explain or understand why I'm being like that. And sometimes you know you are, and you just, there's no stopping. It's just, like I said, it's like an itch, and you just, if you're mad at something, you just got to get it out. I don't know.
0: You know, I will tell you, Justin, I highly recommend finding a good therapist or counselor. You know, I was skeptical at first. I mean, I put it off for years, you know, almost 10 years, even though I knew I had some serious stuff going on in the background. But I was amazed, Justin, that as I was working, and I'm unfortunately, you know, talking like it wasn't till about a year and a half or 2 years of going to therapy every week, you know, so I'm, it's not a quick process, but, you know, I didn't even realize, like, I had no control, kind of like you're talking about, like, you know, I would go from zero to 100 in like 2 seconds, you know, and my poor family, but it gets better, you know, it really does, Justin.
1: They have the luxury of being, I mean, I don't want naive to be such a negative word, but safe, naive. They don't have to carry that we did. So it's kind of a luxury to be relaxed.
0: It is. And, you know, I had talked about this the other day for Memorial Day. You know, I was saying, you know, hey, I get it. You know, people are busy. So maybe you don't even know really what Memorial Day is, or maybe you don't know the difference between it and Veterans Day. And, you know, we could get offended, but what's the point? You know, people are busy. They all have their own lives, their own, you know, drama and challenges they're dealing with. But that's why I'm so grateful when I do have friends or family or listeners, you know, that aren't veterans, but that tune in anyways. Because the more that you can learn and understand, the more that you realize, like, you know, if you know that somebody is a combat veteran, for me, I have a little bit more patience with them, a little bit more grace.
1: Yeah, I don't think there's some who can do that. I think some, they'll never get it. And it's not their fault, just there's no way. Yeah. And that's like, you know, when the first time you come home and friends say, hey, you know, tell us some stories from there, and you tell them, and you've experienced you've experienced it, you've felt a certain way emotionally, whatever it was, and you tell them, and they're like, oh man, that's crazy, and you're not getting the feedback that you expect out of the story because you visually saw it and experienced it, physically experienced it. They're just hearing a story. They're probably desensitized to it because of Hollywood and movies and just not being there. So I think that's, from me analyzing that situation, I feel like maybe that's why a lot of vets don't tell stories, because it hit them a certain way. It meant a certain thing to them. And when you tell it and it's received lightly, it's like, okay, I'm just not going to tell this anymore, because that made me mad that they didn't see it the same way. It's not their fault. You know, they can't, but it doesn't, doesn't change that you're still upset about how it was received, you know. And maybe it's more than that. Maybe they just don't want to talk about it, like I was talking about with the doorway thing, you know. They just don't want to go there.
0: That's why I think these conversations are so important, Justin, because I know you and I, when we were just having an offline conversation, we had kind of talked about this. And, you know, I've been experiencing being a combat veteran for almost 25 years now, you know, my first deployment. And I look at my experiences interacting with civilians. And until you explained that, I never could put a finger on it. I could never really, you know, capture the feelings that I was having or why it frustrated me so much. But hearing you explain that, I was like, yeah, that's it. Because I'm talking about, you know, arriving to a place and literally hearing on the radio that my battle buddies on the same exact road that I was just on, all of them getting killed.
1: Yeah.
0: You know, so
1: the closest thing that I think they can relate is movies, which don't really depict it that well. I mean, that's their experiences from back here. Yeah. And, you know, that's their luxury, is to not have to have that. It's a luxury, but it's also, I would much rather be on this side of it, even with all that stuff.
0: Right.
1: I just feel more alert, more aware, more, you know, the way I want to be. I don't want to be a sheep.
0: Absolutely. Well, let's take one more comment before we have to go to commercial break. But John Herring says, you can't unlive your experiences. They are very shaping in your current person. The hardest part for me was relearning to be present in the moment in the post-service environment. Yeah, that's so powerful. And we'll come back to that in a minute, Justin. We look forward to seeing you guys in just a few, right after this commercial break.

0: All right. We're back. It's JJ Mahoney here with Justin Merchant, and you are listening to or watching or both Lean Into Legacy. So, Justin, I am really curious for you. What does legacy mean to you?
1: I would say it's anything positive that you can bring to the table to leave after you're gone with friends, family, community. I'd say anything like that. Your empire, whatever you want to call it.
0: And what does your legacy look like, Justin?
1: Well, I'm hoping it's not done yet, but so far, I'm hoping the kids are still fairly young, but I'm hoping it shows them, to serve in some capacity, honor and all those good things. Push on, don't be a victim, dig in, move forward. My favorite thing is when people say that you can't do something, it's like tunnel vision. There's no stopping to prove them wrong, just to say, yeah. I don't care if I had to go through all this, I just proved you wrong.
0: Yeah, absolutely. And, I think also, Justin, I mean, there's always that feeling of, you didn't think I could do it, I did it, yeah. But also the self-worth that comes out of that, for me, doing hard things, it just builds confidence.
1: Yeah,
0: it sucks. A lot of times it's not fun. There are scars that we carry with us that will probably never go away. But those scars, we can look at that and, almost every scar that you have, whether it's something that you have on your body or something, that stays with you in your mind, you can look back to that experience and see just what amazing lessons came out of it.
1: Yeah. And you're more confident, I think, because you carry a certain kind of knowledge and experience.
0: Right. So what would you tell? What
1: you say and do, and that's how we were trained, and it's having that, and the reason we can deal with this and not always show it on outside is because of that military bearing that's been instilled into us.
0: Absolutely. I'm curious what you would say to somebody who may be listening, and maybe they didn't serve in the military, or maybe like Doug, they didn't wear a uniform for 45 years. What would you tell them about legacy?
1: Oh, I think it comes in all forms. And a lot of people you hear say, I never served, but I wish I would have. You always hear that a lot, almost as if it makes them better or like they're lesser because they didn't and ashamed or whatever. But I think you use what you're good at, you use some of the same core values, and I think you can have the same outcome in a different way. They're not hardcore values. They've been pressed into us pretty hard through what we do verbally. But I think if you instill those into your day-to-day, and, I've always had people like Marty Hogan, who he was a, I hope I don't get it wrong, I think he's a major at the 185th, but he said the goal of this park, for example, to leave it better than when you found it.
0: Yeah.
1: So I guess you leave the world better than when you found it, and you should have a pretty good legacy no matter if you're military or not.
0: Come on, man. That's really good, Justin. That's really good. And, unfortunately, I think what we see a lot today, especially in America, is ingratitude, complaining, victimization,
1: entitlement.
0: Yeah. And I just like to ask somebody that struggles with that, and appreciate you, John. I'd like to ask somebody that struggles with that, what type of life would you prefer? Would you prefer focusing on everything that is miserable in your life and that you have no control over? Or would you prefer to look to the horizon, understand that you have the ability to make a choice and a decision and take action, and know that you have some control over what's happening to you? I don't get it, Justin. I really don't get, I mean, I think it's like an addiction.
1: Right.
0: People that have suffered, you know, and I get it. I get it.
1: Sometimes people, because of the entitlement, they expect things to be handed to them. And I think they expect situations to be solved for them. So I think a lot of times it comes off to me, and this is profiling things, but very lazy, very entitled, expecting everyone else to do it for you, handouts, you know. So I think when they get knocked down so many times, they're just like, why get back up? I'm just going to get knocked back down anyway. Might as well just stay down here where we don't always think like that.
0: Yeah. And I think, you know, that's one thing I'm pretty confident that in the military, most people learn you have control over what's going on. Mm-hmm. Now, that doesn't mean...
1: Product of parenting, current culture.
0: Yeah.
1: Things we're exposed to around here, you know, things got real relaxed. The structure kind of went away with parenting. You know, there used to be a time when, and I'm sure teachers were different too, and my mom being a teacher, I always kind of noticed this, but there was a time when we were younger where, and before us, where a teacher would say something and the parents would back the teacher. Now the parents back the kids, and, you know, they go there taking the kids' side when, you know, and I don't know, every situation's different. Teachers are maybe different, but at least from our era, if you ever got something sent home from a teacher.
0: That's right.
1: My parents weren't going to back me.
0: Honestly. No. I completely agree with you. I completely agree.
1: Maybe it's just a complete lack of accountability for kids. They grow up with that.
0: Yeah. I mean, that there's so much going on in the world that is frustrating, that could definitely be improved. But again, like, you know, how fun would it be to sit here on this episode and talk for 2 hours about how miserable things are? You know, I'll never forget this image, Justin. I was an Arabic linguist, so I went to the Defense Language Institute in Monterey, California. Beautiful, beautiful base overlooking the bay. And I'll never forget this experience. Like, it's ingrained in my mind. And, you know, we had to go running every single morning for PT. And I remember I'm running up this beautiful hill, and it is really rooty. I don't know what the right word is, but there's lots of roots sticking up out of the ground from all the trees. And I'm like, I had a big fall. And so after I had that big fall, I'm just like literally, I say literally a lot. I just noticed that. But I'm staring at the ground looking for the next root to come, right? And I finally paused for a minute because I saw this like glimmer. And I looked up, and it was the most magnificent sunrise I'd ever seen in my life. And I just had this like realization, like, wow, yes, there are roots in the ground. And yes, they can be painful when you trip over them. But if you are just focused on the worrying about the next bad thing that's going to happen, look what else you might be missing.
1: True.
0: I never would have seen that. And if I was stuck in that mentality, Justin, I would have missed that sunset or sunrise completely, because I just would have been so worried about, oh, there's another route. Better make sure I don't fall again, you know?
1: I think it's common as a metaphor that people walk around with their head down a lot more than they walk with it up.
0: Yeah, I don't know. I want to encourage people that are listening. I want to encourage anyone that is struggling, that's having a hard time, to let you know you're not alone. Oof, we all are going through our own things. You know, I mean, you can hear that Justin and I are veterans, and you can make an assumption like, yeah, they probably had some rough experiences. But, you know, I think that's also the challenge right now, Justin, is that we're all so focused on our own challenges and our own struggles that we just assume nobody else is feeling it. And I think you'd be amazed, you know, if you slowed down and didn't judge someone so quickly and it took time to, God forbid, have a conversation, you know, you might find out. Yeah, we're not alone. We're not alone in pain.
1: Just different.
0: Yeah, I like that. It's just different. It's just different. And, you know, I think that's one of the amazing things about what you are doing over there with the Siouxland Park, the memorial, Justin, is that you are opening up the door for many conversations.
1: Yeah. And the cool thing about it is the community is rallying behind it, what little they know about it. It's not like there's no renderings out there for people to see. We have a few, but I've really found out that they just got to be asked and they're willing to help. Yeah. They can't help if they don't know what you have going on. So I've had a really good positive experience with asking local businesses to be involved and stuff. And they have. I don't think I've had very many that haven't been able to. And if they can't, it's just, you know, it's just a thing where they just can't. But pretty much everyone has.
0: Wow, that's so awesome. And I want to get back to that in a minute. But we've got to take a quick commercial break and we'll be right back.

0: All right. To a hero.
1: And we're back with Justin Merchant and your girl, JJ Mahoney. Hey, everybody. Thanks for sticking with us. You're listening to and watching Lean Into Legacy. So, Justin, speaking about legacy, you guys have a special event coming up. Is that correct?
2: Yes. At the park, we're getting ready. It's a little early, but we're getting ready for our Siouxland Freedom Park Ball. It's kind of more of a banquet now than a ball, but that's still what they call it. We decided to have a guest speaker who's I'm friends with, Debbie Lee. So she is, some people in the community know who she is, but she's a Gold Star mother of Navy SEAL Mark Lee. He was showed in that movie American Sniper, friends with Chris Kyle. And he was the first SEAL to die in Iraq in 06. Mm-hmm. So she's going to be speaking on her experiences with handling that. I think one of her messages is, you know, it happened, now what am I going to do with it type of thing. And we decided to have some local Gold Star families from the area come, get them tables there. And then, you know, of course, silent auction. The point of the ball is to have something of awareness for us, but also to raise money for our ongoing memorials and events. So this one will be for the first phase of the new desert memorial that we're going to be doing.
1: Wow. How did you guys come up with that idea?
2: Well, they were looking to see who the next speaker would be. And a lot of people automatically think veteran, let's have a veteran speak. And we had Bobby, I can't remember his last name. He got burned up pretty bad overseas. He's a common speaker around. And I said, well, you know, we might be the trunk of the tree, but there's a lot of branches to this. I said, what about, you know, what about other aspects of the military family? And that would be the people who didn't sign on the dotted line, but were forced to sign, you know. So we came up with them. And then, you know, we went on because we have the Duong Daras are a local family that they lost John. So, you know, his sister was highly involved in that. And so she's kind of spearheading the getting the Gold Star families and using her avenues of contacts that she has for that.
1: Yeah, that's amazing. I think there's no greater appreciation than to that of the family. Because at the end of the day, you know, we can't do what we do if we don't have people at home taking care of business.
2: Right.
1: And holding up the fort for us. And, you know, even before I was married, I was single when I went to Iraq and Afghanistan. And, you know, my mom and dad played such a huge role in my sanity and taking care of me and supporting me and being a, you know, a attentive ear when I needed to vent. And, you know, sometimes garrison can be just as hard. You know, when you're not deployed, it can be just as challenging. And without the people that love us, supporting us, none of us could do what we do. We really couldn't.
2: Yeah. And then, you know, with them, that becomes their, when you become a Gold Star family, mm-hmm. you know, that becomes your, that's kind of your image now. That's who you are now. There's expectations, there's questions, you know, with what you're saying before, where people will talk about things. You know, when I heard a Gold Star mom talk at Memorial Day ceremony at Freedom Park, and I've noticed this a lot, people are like, wow, that's a really good message. And that's one of the first things I think of, but it's also, wow, I'm shocked they got through it. I always think that, like, I'm impressed how they got through it, because I would have a hard time getting through something like that, you know, speaking on it. So yes, I'm impressed with the message, but I'm always impressed. And the first thing I think of is, holy cow, they got through it. Or are they going to get through it with what they're talking about, you know?
1: Yeah, absolutely.
2: It's like Debbie, you know, I don't think she expected to be going around the country talking about her son. And, you know, that's also the other thing of putting your head down and facing it head on. You know, she could have crawled in a hole and drank and whatever else, but she took it head on. I'm sure it still affects her, but at least something comes out of it.
1: Yeah.
2: With him.
1: Yeah. I mean, and honestly, Justin, it goes back to the conversation we were having just before the break, you know, how are you going to choose to live your life? Because we all have horrible things that happen to us, horrible things that we experience. So the main question, though, that each of us has to ask ourselves at one point in time is, are we going to let this define us? Are we going to pick up our head and find a way to move forward? And the really powerful part is if you can find a way to help somebody on the other end.
2: Yeah. Yeah. So I'm hoping, I think it's going to be a pretty impactful, pretty emotional ball. And so yeah. I'm glad I knew her, and I'm glad I thought of that to have her come on, because it's just a different outside the bubble aspect of us.
1: Yeah, absolutely. So. And what kind of help do you need, Justin? I know there are people out there that are thinking, sure. How can I get involved with this?
2: Right now, we're trying to fill the tables. I think we have room for 600 people. So, nice. You know, the more people there, the more awareness, the better. You know, if people are not from around here, they want to donate a table to either veterans who can come out and have that night to experience where, you know, they're not as fortunate to be able to pay for something like that. There are those options. There's also options to pay for a Gold Star Families table. We're trying to sit two families of four each at each table. Uh-huh. And then just anything with the donations that go towards the new memorial that we have to do, or any silent auction items, which if that's the avenue you would want to go, we raise money for, it's all raised for the new memorial.
1: That's so powerful, Justin. And again, I would recommend to anybody

0: way of putting it.
1: Voluntold.
0: Voluntold. That's right. Thank you for that, John. And, you know, it's so powerful when you hear a good speaker that is able to convey the challenges that they experienced and overcome. And I think Debbie is just going to be amazing, you know, and I think all of us can use some perspective in our life. So for anybody out there that is in the Sioux City, South Sioux City area or Omaha, anywhere in Nebraska or, you know, Iowa or even South Dakota, you have to come to this event. It's going to be really powerful. And Justin, are you sure you want me to put your information out there for everybody?
1: Yeah, that's fine.
0: Okay. So Justin is, you know, excited to talk to anybody that's willing to get involved, that wants to come help, that wants to donate, that wants to come to the ball. Or like he said, perhaps, you know, gift a table to some veterans who couldn't necessarily afford it on their own. And this is Justin's contact information, justinmerchant@kw.com. And his phone number is 605-759-6464. And just give Justin a call. And he's a pretty great guy to get to know as well. Uh-oh. You can't hear Alexa, can you?
1: So no.
0: Okay, good. I think that's a good thing about having a microphone. I'm always worried. There's always things going on in my house that I'm like, can everybody hear that?
1: I know. I had to hide. I told the kids, just go upstairs, go somewhere. So for it to be this quiet in the house, it's pretty amazing in itself.
0: Yeah, you're going to have to take them out for ice cream or something. You know, do some type of celebration.
1: Sometimes I do feel like I'm in a war zone with everything going on. It's just a war zone where no one's listening to what I'm saying.
0: Oh, man, I can imagine. All right. Well, it's that time again. We've got to take a quick commercial break. So we'll be right back after this.

0: And we are back with Lean Into Legacy with JJ and Justin Merchant. Justin, welcome back.
1: Hi.
0: So we've got a little bit of time left, and I'd like to focus our last few conversations on what you think could be most helpful to people who, when did you retire?
1: 2 years ago.
0: So people who were, who are in your shoes where you were 2 years ago, maybe some lessons learned.
1: Yeah, find something to do for sure.
0: Find something to do. Yeah.
1: You do. You have to find something to do. And it depends if you feel like I'm good, I served, I'm just going to blend in, that's fine. And if you feel like I still feel like I need to do something, I still have the passion and energy to do something, then you just need to do it. If you think it and it's just a thought and it doesn't go any further than that, then you know it might eat you up to not do it. You just got to act on it, you know.
0: Yeah, I think that's great advice. And you know, it's just like the military too, right? The worst thing you could do if you get ambushed or, you know, you're facing the enemy is to do nothing. That's the worst thing. Always lean towards action, right? Yeah. And I think I struggle with that, Justin. I honestly do because first of all, I was not being honest with myself.
1: Yeah.
0: Everybody said it was going to be a challenge. And I don't know. Not to say that I thought I was better than anybody else, but I guess had this false sense of, I don't know, that transition wouldn't be hard. Mm-hmm. You know, that it wasn't going to be challenging, that I could just jump into another thing and everything would be fine.
1: Yeah.
0: And for me, Justin, I took what I was really good at in the military, my skill set, and I decided to start my own business. And I really believed, like, okay, this is my new mission. No, it's not. You know, a mission is not just making money.
1: Yeah.
0: You know, it can be, you know, but for me,
1: it can be an objective, but
0: yeah, exactly.
1: Yeah.
0: And it's not something bigger than yourself. You know, yes, it feels good to help people to get their businesses started and to give great advice and guidance and to get to see the fruits of that. But at the same hand, it's not the same as being willing to put your life on the line for your brothers and your sisters.
1: Right. And we should know better than anyone that life's short. So you got to do what you want. Because when people ask other people, from my experience, when you ask other people, oh, should I do this? I was thinking about doing this. And they, oh, I don't know. Not many people make it. It's pretty hard. It's blah, blah, blah. Well, I don't know. They're either being protective or they're telling you what they would do. Maybe they're not ambitious people. Maybe it's not something that they are interested in. So they wouldn't put a whole lot of stock into it. So at the end of the day, they don't have to live with the results of your decision. You do. So you might as well just do what you want to do and stop asking people, because it's just a stall tactic to getting it done.
0: Absolutely. Absolutely. John Herring says, get involved so you can maintain your own relevance. Yeah, absolutely. Mm-hmm. And if I'm getting real, John, you know, I mean, I remember, Justin, there were months that I would walk around in the morning and literally just say, God, take me. I don't have a reason to be here anymore, you know? And unfortunately for me, one of the biggest mistakes I made was isolating myself. And because I live in Texas and my family is in Nebraska and, you know, all other states all over the country, it was really easy for me to just retreat into my own little world where, you know, I didn't answer phone calls. I didn't answer text messages. And as much as people cared about me, you know, after so many unanswered text messages, you just kind of move on. Uh-huh. You know, so I think another bit of advice,
1: you're in prison yourself.
0: Yeah. Yeah, absolutely. And it's so easy to do. especially if you go my direction and you're like, no, I'm not going to focus on the military. I'm not going to focus on finding veterans. But that's a problem because you don't realize it. But as a uniformed personnel, you are surrounded by other military service members. So you're never alone. Right, but I don't think we ever think about that. Like, at least I didn't. It was just such a part of my natural everyday experience that I didn't think, oh, I don't have all these people with me now. And instead, I just retreated into this isolation and really believed the lie that I was going through what I was going through completely alone and nobody else in the world understood it.
1: Yeah. Yeah. It's easy to sit down and do nothing. It takes no effort.
0: Yeah. And, you know, I recommend that to anybody listening, anybody going through a transition, anybody going through a hard time, you know, whether it's divorce, your kids are leaving the house, you're becoming an empty nester, you lost your job, or you're getting ready to start a new adventure. Any type of significant transition or challenge, there are other people going through the same thing. And I promise you, you will find comfort in knowing you're not alone.
1: Yeah. It's hard. You don't always realize it. What's going on?
0: What do you think also helped you, Justin, other than, you know, getting involved and being part of coming up with great ideas for the memorial and, you know, the dog tag chandelier? Like, yeah. What were some other personal things for you that helped you with your transition?
1: I mean, I have a lot of hobbies that I bounce around to. So that
0: helps. That's good.
1: Definitely having family around doesn't hurt. You know, anything that can distract you from negative thoughts is a good thing. And if you induce more and more positive endorphins than serotonin, then you'll eventually climb out of it. You just can't stay down too long.
0: Yeah, that's really great. You know, I find it ironic that, you know, for, I don't know, 21 and a half years, every single day started with working out. And yet when I transitioned, that was one of the first things that I took a break on.
1: Oh yeah. You're like, I took a break on saving.
0: Yeah. And it's like, you know, part of you is like, oh, I'm not going to run today. You know, oh, it feels so good to just sleep in.
1: That's the one thing, like when you're in the military, everything is so structured for you and everything is told and you follow this and follow that. And for once you're like, man, I wonder what it's like to not be told what to do, to just do what I want to do. And not that you don't have the freedom to do mostly what you want to do, but I mean, there are restrictions, there's expectations and guidelines that just like people are like, if someone's like, I want to get out because I'm just sick of, I want to grow a beard. And they're like, you get out just because of that? It's like, you don't know how big of a thing that is for a guy to not, you know, I didn't get to grow a beard till I was like, what, 42? You know, the first time I grew one was when COVID happened and we didn't have to go to the base for a few months. I'm like, oh, I'm just gonna see what happens. And I was like, okay. And then I started, that really, the COVID time frame is when I started really thinking like, yeah, I'm kind of done. I did my
0: time over this. Yeah. Just shaving every day.
1: To be able to have even your days, your weekends, whatever, to yourself.
0: Yeah.
1: To be able to plan ahead without being like, oh, when do I have to go do this or that?
0: Yeah, it's a good feeling. It's definitely a good feeling.
1: Yeah, there's pros and cons, but you always are going to miss it. But I mean, that's like losing somebody close to you too, you know? You're always going to miss them, but you got to move on. I mean, you don't have to forget about them. You just got to keep going, I guess is what I'm saying.
0: Right. I mean, I think that's a great point, Justin, because, you know, that's what we learn from any challenging experience is if you get stuck in it and you get stagnant, that's when it gets difficult. But if you have something to look forward to, something that you're invested in, it just helps you to keep moving forward and keep that positive momentum. And, you know,
1: even if you get that tire spinning with whatever's making you happy, then eventually, you know, the other one will start spinning too. And other things will daisy chain to help you out.
0: Right.
1: To look up for you, positive.
0: Right. Absolutely. Well, Justin, we are coming down to our last commercial break. So we will be right back after this.

0: All right, and we are back with Leaning Into the Legacy with JJ and Justin. Welcome back, Justin.
1: Thanks.
0: I've really enjoyed this conversation so far. You know, you and I had a chance to talk a little bit before we actually went live, and you were explaining what you have on the wall behind me. Can you tell our listeners if you can describe it and then also point it out to our viewers?
1: Sure. This is kind of like my great grandpa's corner. Somehow, some way, my great grandma didn't really keep a lot of stuff. So for this to all exist is crazy. But they found this boot camp photo from 1944, which is cool. Wow. And these two certificates over here, one's a Gold Star citation from the Legion. And because he died over in Operation Market Garden in World War II. Mm. And then a presidential memorial kind of certificate, his shadow box, his original Purple Heart and certificate, and then the letter written home to my great grandma. And along with that is the last picture that my grandma had with her dad sitting off to the corner there. So he was a 82nd Airborne 325th Glider Infantry Regiment. So he was basically a big fabric and metal plane with no engine tied to the back of a C-47. And they would just release it and let them glide down to the ground and get out and fight.
0: Wow, that's incredible. Now, yeah. I'm very curious, when did you learn about your grandfather's service?
1: My dad's always been in the history and military history a lot too. So I'm like a huge history nut. I always knew that he died in World War II. I knew his name was Tommy. Other than that, I didn't know a whole lot. Grandma would always say that my great grandma would always say that he died in a glider crash. And as I got older and I got more interested in being in the military myself, I'm like, I got one of those headstrong ideas. Like, I'm going to start figuring out where all the stuff is of his, like answers. And, you know, they had a fire at the National Archive for military. So they always, their common responses, it got burned in the fire. So looking for his stuff, just being in the history, I'm like, so he died November 3rd. In a glider crash, but the last gliders flew in September 27th. So how is that a thing? I think it was just easier for my grandma to deal with. But we were looking for my daughter's stuff at my parents, or my baby stuff at my daughter's baby shower at my parents' house. And there was a cardboard tube. And in that was some of these certificates. And this one here, which was a letter home saying that he died holding a defensive position by enemy artillery, which is, you know, most likely an 88 or something into the trees. If you ever seen Band of Brothers, where some of them hit the ground and blew up, some of them were timed where they blow up in the air and cause more havoc with blowing down and trees and stuff. So somewhere in there, and he died November 3rd and they got off the line on the 12th. So anyway, I dug into it for like a year, and I ended up getting in touch with some guys from the 82nd from World War II through the 82nd Airborne Association. And I came really, really close with a guy named Jesse Oxendine. And he has an interview online somewhere with some North Carolina archives, military archives or something. But really cool guy. He's like a surrogate grandpa. He became super close. And I'd go visit him all the time. We talk on the phone like every other day. Oh. And so he passed away a while ago, but I'm still close with his son. You know, we talk every now and then, you know, comment, text. So It was a cool experience to meet Jesse and kind of learn about who they were and what they did and stuff. And, you know, that was a time when, like Jesse said, when the war got over, we were still on patrol and we would walk out into this field, three of us. And he said there was some trees out there and you could tell it was like some sort of mesh net over top of them. And there was tracks going out there. So they went out to discover, and he goes, I just thought it was the weirdest thing that this plane didn't have any propellers on it. And it was like, you know, an early German jet. So he didn't know what it was because it was an early jet. It was a crazy time, you know, but I love that kind of stuff. And so then, you know, I took that overseas knowledge from Jesse, knowledge from what I've learned. And, you know, when we went to Germany, I was like, rental car, go going to Ozenbeek, to the Netherlands, and checking it all out. So it was fun.
0: That is so exciting. I had no idea all that was going to come out of asking a simple question.
1: Yeah. And Marco, the one who took me around, I mean, he wouldn't let me buy anything, lunch, dinner, you know, any books, anything like that. And then he took me to the place where Grandpa was temporarily buried at temporary cemeteries. And then he was sent back home. So he's at Graceland in Sioux City. But for 4 years, he stayed in a temporary cemetery. So I went there. I went to where the Fox Hill, where he, the area where he died in. So it was cool. I'm the only one that's been over there in our family to see any of that.
0: Oh, Justin, that's so incredible. And to me, this just brings us full circle to, you know, the amazing work that you guys are doing over there at the Siouxland Freedom Park.
1: Yes. Yeah.
0: I mean, think about how much you had to dig to find all that valuable information.
1: Yep. And Marty digs like that all the time to help these families who only know very little to dig into it. I mean, for him to find Civil War information on a guy who was from Dakota City, who fought and was in Andersonville. So if you're curious what Andersonville is, it was bad. It was a bad area. And it was a bad POW camp, you know, in the Civil War.
0: What would it have been like for you to have a memorial that actually told the story of your grandfather?
1: Oh, that'd be cool. But I mean, off the cuff, you're like, oh yeah, I would do something like that. But then it's like, I feel like it would be taking away from, you know, everybody and all of what they did, because his wife, my great grandma, she was a Rosie the Riveter.
0: Oh my God.
1: If you know about World War II, there was a lot more support on the home front. Car factories, sewing machine, you know, sewing machine companies made M1 Grands. They made 1903. They made pistols. They made bombs. Ford made planes. International Harvester made rifles. That's like a tractor company. Typewriter companies made pistols. Sewing machine companies made, Singer made pistols. Like everyone chipped in and did something. So knowing history like I do, it feels a little awkward to have it just about him.
0: Yeah.
1: Isolating him out of it. I'd like for him to be a part of a bigger memorial, but not as his own.
0: Yeah,
1: this is his memorial.
0: That's such a cool perspective, you know, to always be thinking bigger and thinking about who else was involved and who else was supporting. And you know, for me, I think that's why these memorials are so important, because we need to be able to capture their legacies, you know, and we need to celebrate them. And again, I think it's so easy for Americans to get complacent with, you know, everything that we have at our fingertips. It's like you start to take it for granted.
1: Yeah.
0: And for me, there is nothing more powerful than walking through a memorial like that beautiful one that you guys have established, the Siouxland Freedom Park, to just really take some time to reflect.
1: And I think in France and in the Netherlands, I can speak mostly for Netherlands, for the current generation that are in grade school and above, this is passed down, the appreciation. These guys are just bonkers about being appreciative of those guys and of us. And they continue to still honor them with, you know, all kinds of things. These people who donate, who adopt these graves, some of them are passed down from their family to them. And, you know, they're expected to go out there and different times, but I don't think they ever have to. The expectation is to do that, but I think they do it willingly anyway. Christmas, Veterans Day, Memorial Day, their birthday, the day they died, any excuse they can, they go out there. Some go out there all the time. And I've heard of a lot of them writing correspondence back home to the family. So it's cool. I had some cool experiences in the cemetery that my grandpa would have went to.
0: Wow.
1: Going out there to visit that. You know, one lady with a walker, she was with three friends. She could speak English, the other ones couldn't. She asked if I was American. She asked if I had someone here that she would visit their grave. I said, no, he got sent. he got sent back home. He was in the Mook Weilerbahn area, but he would have went here. And she was translating this to them, and they ended up pulling €5 out of their pocket. They wanted me to get them flowers.
0: Wow. Wow. Well, Justin, I'm so sad. You know, we've got to close for now, but I just thank you so much for your service. I thank you for everything that you're doing for the Siouxland Freedom Park and to honor the legacy of our veterans. And I just know there are so many other people out there that appreciate you just as much as I do, Justin. And so I just thank you for your continued service.
1: Yeah, no problem.
0: All right, y'all. Yeah. I hope you have a great morning, afternoon, or evening, wherever it is for you all over the world. Yeah, thanks for joining us.
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1: Is that it?
0: Yep. We'll see y'all later.
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0: Yo, what is up? 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Happy Sunday, happy fun day. 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
1: That was the intro. Happy Father's Day, boss. Huh?
0: You could have done.
2: Happy Father's Day, everybody. We got a lot of things yesterday that we did. We had a lot of fun. We've seen a lot of friends. It's again, happy 11-year anniversary to Lena and New Tobacco Village. Happy 60th birthday to Mr. Johnny Smokes, our boy. We appreciate them taking care of us and, you know, allowing us to be a part of their event yesterday for a little while. We definitely did some great pickups, I would say. What do you guys think? We picked up some great cigars yesterday, I would say, especially for the pricing. That pricing alone was killer. What do you got to say about that one?
1: Yeah, what a great time we had. We got there a little bit early because we hit the road early. We had some fun along the way, making some videos of our journey down, and had a great time. And the cigar prices are just absolutely spot on and perfect. Lena is a wonderful host, and Johnny Smokes, what can I say? He's Johnny Smokes.
2: By the way, he's not cut, everybody, just so you know. You'll find all that out later, though, in another interview when that airs. Because we did get a 15-minute interview with Johnny himself. So, that was an interesting time. We picked up, I mean, all of us picked up some Devil in Disguise made for Johnny Smokes and Lena from Eric Espinoza and the crew over there. But, on top of this fantastically delicious cigar, there's a few other cigars that we all picked up. I picked up Blood Medicine, Be Positive, the Aganorsa Rarely, Comfortably Numb from Espinoza, Volume 3 and 4. This one, I didn't read when I picked it up. This is the Aganorsa Leaf, Supreme Leaf. But the international release of the Aganorsa Leaf Supreme Leaf. And honestly, I can't lie, the prices were absolutely outstanding. Very outstanding. Had an absolute blast. Because, you know, she is out there competing with the likes of a CI, of a famous smoke shop, of an Atlantic cigar. So she's kind of right in that hub.
0: Who's that?
2: Lena. Of, you know, all of their big box brand companies. And the fact that she's able to do what she does at the level she's done it for, you know, what, 11 years now, or at least 11 years alone at that spot. He has done fantastic things over there. I will be back, sure. We will be having an episode featuring Johnny and Lena, for sure. Because that interview with Johnny we did was absolutely outstanding. Which, by the way, I meant to tell you, OG, I don't know what happened. It's not in the email. I'll have to send you my personal email to see if that works. I don't know why I didn't go through. It's weird.
1: Okay.
2: But that interview was hilarious. That interview was something. That one won for the record books. We'll just say that.
1: That was uncut for sure. We lived up to that one.
0: What was that?
2: Johnny's interview.
0: Yes, Johnny's interview.
2: That was definitely an uncut interview. That one will leave you at a loss for words. I'm not even really sure what to say to that one, to be honest with you. That was a lot of fun. I mean, just the event alone, even though we weren't there for the whole thing, was an absolute blast to be there, to have fun and hang out with Johnny and Lena, and, you know, finally get down there to see the shop that we've been looking forward to seeing for however long now. Definitely, I will tell you guys, for a smaller shop, she has a absolutely fantastic variety of cigars.
1: Yes, I do.
2: Or at least I speak for myself.
0: Yeah.
2: I mean, she had stuff that we haven't seen here at all.
1: Yeah, she definitely has a nice variety.
2: We haven't seen those Macanudo summer somethings, whatever they were. We haven't seen the Arabian Nights yet. We haven't seen the Macanudo Sumatras and the Maduro, whatever, the new brand, I guess, Macanudo box press. Like, there's stuff there that we haven't even seen that she's got.
1: She does a great job, too, when I was talking to her, of making sure that she's got a wide variety of selection. She said, because she was saying that just everybody's, got a wide variety of preferences. So she just wanted to offer everybody a wide selection of options. I mean, she got the mainstays, you know, the regular mainstays, the Afuentes, the Drew Estates, that type of stuff. But like you said, there's a bunch of stuff to check out. I bought, 20, 30 cigars. And I didn't duplicate any of them.
2: The only ones that were duplicated were the Devil in Disguise, because why would you buy 10 of them? That cigar was... I smoked that when we got home yesterday. And that cigar absolutely blew me away. And I'm not saying it because it's Espinosa and because it's Johnny. That cigar is, I would say, a nice, what would you say, medium?
1: Yeah, it's a solid medium plus.
2: You think it's a full body? I mean, it might be a full body. I don't know. Mm-hmm. You'd have to check the interview out with Johnny to really, learn about it, because that's where Johnny talked about it, was that little interview we did.
1: Well, their website says it's a full.
2: So then if their website says it's a full, then that's what we'll go with.
1: Yeah, the website says it's a full, and my palate is stronger than that, so to me it's a medium plus.
2: Okay.
1: But I love the profile. I love the construction of it. I think they did a well thought out job on it. Even burn, ample smoke. The ash is perfect in color. It holds. You can shake that cigar around. You can put it in a slight breeze, and that ash isn't going anywhere.
2: Actually, I'm going to light one up today. I wasn't going to, but being that we're talking about it, and it is probably... Honestly, this cigar is on my list of top 25 smokes for the year, if we're being honest. Where it falls on the list, I don't know. But the Devil in Disguise.
0: You can order it off the website.
2: It's absolutely on my list.
1: Right now, I'm smoking the Liga Privada T52.
2: That's a fantastic cigar.
1: I wanted a nice light cigar for the morning. You know what I mean?
2: Father's Day. So, look. That's...
0: Yeah.
2: He said, shake it and it will go nowhere. That's what she said. This is... That cold draw and that smell off that foot, you get a cinnamon, you get like that leathery, woodsy note, and then you get like that sweetness. The more you puff on that sweetness kind of really goes out. And I don't know if it's an espresso, if it's a chocolate, I'm not sure what it is, but there's definitely like that espresso note on the foot. You get that cinnamon. You get, telling him yesterday, you get like that cinnamon, that espresso, that little bit of nuttiness. It's a very unique, it's complex, but not overly complex.
1: And you get the true tobacco too. I mean, it's a well-constructed cigar.
2: If I remember correctly, it's a Nicaraguan binder and filler. But again, I can't say, there's a lot of cigars that we can't say enough good things about this and that, but Espinosa is a brand that we here on the show can collectively say, if it's in a humidor, we will go out of our way to grab an Espinosa. Is that safe to say?
1: Oh yeah, oh yeah.
2: I mean, I know on your end, Dad, that's about the same thing as well, right?
0: Yeah.
2: If there's an Espinosa in the humidor, we kind of go out of our way to grab it.
0: Yeah.
2: You know, and to kind of go back to her pricing, being that we're on the Espinosa subject, right? I don't know if you've seen yesterday, OG, the Warheads. 20th anniversary, 601. You know, the pricing on that was like, what, I think they were $18 a piece, the Avant-Garde, the new chef special. And being that, well, she's competing with these other stores, you know, knowing what we know that she had told us about her pricing, I can only imagine what the pricing is on those cigars in those other stores.
1: You know, that will have to be a day when we go back down there. We might have to go check out the competition as well.
2: You know what I'm saying? Like, just kind of see what the first cigar pricing is on those. Because if that's her pricing, my thing is, what is the big box pricing? Now, right. Again, those big boxes probably have maybe the same pricing because they do so much volume. But then again, some of those big boxes are a little greedy. And we'll charge a higher end price. So again, I don't know what their pricing is going to be, but if that's her pricing on all those cigars, you know, what's the competition looking like? And what I would do is just take those four or five cigars, right, that we were looking at, even though they're all Espinosa, just take them, you know, get those pricing, and then go look over at the competition. It's like, I think it's like an hour away, but start over there. Check their pricing, just see what it is, maybe buy a stick or two, and then leave and go over to her place and just kind of like, oh, like, that's insane.
1: Yeah.
2: But I can tell you one thing, the big box stores aren't going to have that she does, and that's the devil in disguise.
1: And listen, everybody should do themselves a favor and contact New Tobacco Village and get your hands on some, because they are really good.
2: Again, that's if there's even any left after yesterday. If there's some left, if not, I'm sure he's got another order being placed and banded as we speak.
1: They were moving when we were there, and I would say what we left around 2 o'clock. Around 2:30, and they were half gone at that point.
2: Well, there was, and she opened. There was still a lot of 10 packs left. There was a decent amount of bundles left, but there was definitely.
1: Oh, then maybe she brought more out, because at one point in time when I went in there, they were half gone.
2: Oh, maybe it was. Maybe I didn't realize.
1: Maybe she brought more out or something, but I was like, wow, these are going fast, because there was like three or four of the first customers that came in. Each of them bought two of the 10 pack.
2: I mean,
1: so,
2: look at us.
1: Well,
2: we bought one.
1: We'll see. Listen, I mean, the best thing to do is contact New Tobacco Village
2: and ask
1: her, hey, do you got any more left?
2: I mean, even if she doesn't have 10 packs, if she's got singles, buy a couple singles. Do yourself a favor. You know, do yourself that service of picking up at least one. I mean, honestly, in my opinion, I think you should take the ride down there if you can do that. If you're so inclined to.
1: Yeah, absolutely.
2: Take that ride, because it's definitely her atmosphere in that lounge is great.
1: Yep.
0: Not a big lounge.
2: It's not big, but it does what you want it to do. Because she's got the variety. If you want to sit outside, you can go sit outside in the grass.
1: Don't bring a tent.
2: Don't bring any tents, because there's a lot of wind over there. Don't bring anything. Just bring a chair and sit under a tree. Matter of fact, do yourself a favor. Put your seat back and sit in your car. It was a time yesterday.
1: Oh yeah.
2: Joey
1: appreciated my warning sensor before we hit a bump. How timely it is. There's a lot of wonderful rest stops along the way. Great rest stops along the way.
2: The nice little dashboard you had on the way home. You really appreciated that.
1: A liar. I mean, sorry, I got Tourette's.
2: No, listen, it was
1: that's insider. That's insider. That's insider info.
2: I think the best part was surprising Johnny.
1: Yeah, he was genuinely, he was shocked to see the three of us. That was really cool.
2: I know he was happy we were there, because as soon as he got settled and put the coolers down, he came, he sat his chair down, he sat right with us and hung out with us and, you know, filmed that interview with us for a little bit and just kind of was like, you know, I'm glad you got
1: we should this. We should put a warning out on that. It's only going to be on YouTube, because it is uncut and but there's a lot of, but it was a healthy chunk of 15 minutes. Like we got a lot of questions in there. So,
2: I mean, there's going to be a more in-depth episode with him and Lena. We've already kind of put that out there with Johnny and Lena. And, you know, Johnny's more than open to do it. I know Lena would be open to do it as well. So it's going to be something that we're going to set up. We're going to make happen. We're going to set up a day with them to go down there again.
1: Yeah.
2: To try to film some more. Hopefully by then I'll have my camera that I'm working on getting. And I'll have some B-roll footage of the humidor and kind of the store and then what you've got. You know, I'll have the tripod and stuff like that to set my camera up, take a little video.
1: Yeah, so everybody can see it. It's a really nice lounge.
2: Yeah.
1: It is small, but comfy, very comfy, and a wide selection of cigars.
2: Yes, and she made it comfy by having those chairs in there. She's got a couple of tables for you to sit on. I'm assuming where that big table is in the front, you know, where the banner was and all the cigars of Espinosa and Devil in Disguise, I would assume there's probably a few more tables there that she puts in there.
1: Yeah.
2: People to sit at.
1: Yep.
2: But she moves.
1: And they yep. You can also sit outside on the sidewalk. They got chairs outside, plastic chairs, but they got chairs. It's a very comfy store.
2: And they're very personable store.
1: Oh yeah.
2: They make you feel welcome. They make you feel like you've been there since the day they opened. So it's not like you're going there and, oh man, you know, what are we doing? No, nobody's coming in. Nobody's welcome. they make sure you feel welcome and good.
1: Yes. Very nice people. Very well groomed.
2: We've been talking about
0: nuts and all.
2: 25. talking about 25 minutes here. So let's take a commercial break, and then we'll check back in about 5 minutes, guys.
1: This is nuts.

0: What up, everybody? We are back. We are back. It is me, the Vanilla Gorilla. That is the OG. Are the co-host,
1: you can't,
0: dog.
1: You he can't see me on break, can you?
0: No.
1: Okay, good. All right.
0: Can't see either one of us.
1: I wasn't dancing then.
0: The big dog had to retire in for right now. He's a little wiped out today. Yesterday kind of did him in, which is understandable. It was a long day.
1: Yeah, long day. We had a blast, though, and it was exhausting.
0: For the first time in a while, and not in a bad way, that's the times we used to have when we went out to these places. It's been a while since we did that.
1: Oh, yeah.
0: I don't know where our guest is, guys. She has the link. If not, don't worry.
1: Let's talk some wrestling, then.
0: We'll be... See, if you guys paid attention... To the title, it's deep fried and lit up. The Drunk Chicken Cigar debut, and I had a nice caption for everybody about the main event being here. But she is not here. I don't know if she's coming or not. I had a whole nice intro and everything that you know. I typed into Gemini to kind of help me reword it the nice way. Man, it came out really good. I was gonna say it and everything.

0: at some point. I got to double check the date. Next week we have La Vega Cigars coming on, which I'm going to order some extra three packs, maybe one or two, give one away. If not give one away, maybe do it as a giveaway on our Instagram.
1: You know what? You know what? I'm feeling generous. I'm going to sacrifice two of my Devil in Disguise to give away today. How should we give it away? What can we do?
0: I mean, listen, I have an idea. Why don't we, maybe after we put out next week's interview and I get a couple extra packs in my hand, maybe we do a little giveaway.
1: Yeah.
0: We'll do a little giveaway on the Instagrams.
1: Yeah.
0: On the Facebooks, all that. And calculate it up for everybody, and everybody can get in, whether it's Instagram, Facebook, YouTube. Even YouTube could get in. Drop a comment down below.
1: Yeah.
0: Tell us what cigar manufacturers you want on. Tell us what, I mean, obviously wrestlers is hard. We're still getting wrestlers on. We're in talks with quite a few guys to come on the show. I'm going to try to land a big one. I don't know if it's going to work. You got to give me a month to work on that. I might have to make a trip to New Tobacco Village to pick up some cigars.
1: Tell you what, this is what we'll do. I'll go halves on one, a 10 pack. And we'll give a 10, we'll divide the 10 pack up into 2 5 packs. What do you think?
0: We could. I mean, that's doable.
1: Pricing, by the way, did we talk about the pricing on these things?
0: I don't know what the pricing, so I don't know what the pricing is normally, put it this way. But I will tell you yesterday, for the pricing that we got, was a 5-pack or a 10-pack was $85, $90 with taxes. Just to put that out there, that's what it was yesterday. I don't know if that was a special for the anniversary or for Johnny's birthday.
1: For like the re-release or whatever.
0: Right. But that was what we paid yesterday per 10-pack.
1: But I will say this, though. Even if it goes up a little bit, it's worth every penny, dude.
0: It 100% is. And again, construction, that's a huge shout out to Espinoza, to Johnny for telling them what they wanted, to Hector for making it happen, for the rollers to, you know, make it the way it should be, and the quality testing that Espinoza has when they put cigars out. Like, she had the Chef Special, the new one, the Avant Garde, the 20th anniversary 601. She had all the Warheads and the Warhead.
1: All the Warheads. Yep.
0: I have over there.
1: Yep.
0: The new Warhead. She had the Independent. Like, she had them all. So, you know, she had the Atabay. She had the Padron. She had the Arturo Fuente. She had the Liga Privada. She had everything Drew Estate.
1: There was so much there. You can't possibly list them all. There was such a variety. Everything, like, let's say you're in for a budget stick. Let's say you're just in the market for a budget stick. Or that's your, you know, that's just your profile. That's what you like. So she had, Joey, when I was counting just on the budget sticks, 10 to 15 different budget sticks.
0: I mean, and truthfully, you know, budget sticks too, right, is a loose, and I say loose term, because for her pricing, a Johnny Tobacconut Robusto at $9.20 a cigar could be a budget stick for you.
1: Like, that up here, I know for a fact, at least in upstate New York, that stick, the
0: and
1: Robusto,
0: that was
1: the
0: 10th anniversary that we were, that I
1: that's
0: was smoking.
1: A 10th anniversary? 24.
0: You know, and that Espinoza, you know, Comfortably Numb was like $7. That's a budget stick. You know, so budget stick is a loose term. And I think
1: all right, so
0: and
1: let me rephrase that. Let me rephrase that. So a non subject, yeah, it's a non it's a non brand name stick. How's that?
0: Because
1: not a popular stick.
0: You're talking about like the little bundle cigars, like a Factory Smoke, like a Cusano, stuff like that, which

0: It is a budget cigar. It's an everyday cigar. But again, with her pricing, you know, and again, budget stick is a loose term because some people got a budget to have a $40 stick every day. Some people got a budget to have a $5 stick every day. It's your budget. Budget stick to you is a different term to somebody else. And that's what I think a lot of people miss is
1: budget
0: varies depending on financial situation.
1: Yeah. Like a budget stick, to me, I infer a budget stick as a stick that I can comfortably afford without breaking my budget. So, yes, you are correct. Some people can comfortably buy a $40 or $50 or $60 cigar and not break their budget. I cannot afford that. You cannot afford that.
0: Right.
1: 100%. But maybe there are people out there that can, and good for them. But to be honest with you, me personally, I'm not spending $50 on anyone's cigar.
0: You know what? I won't lie. We had on United Cigars, and because I've said this before. I said this on the show. I said this directly to them. I don't buy a lot of expensive cigars. United makes the Byron and the Atabey. The Atabey is about, I think, 30 to 35 a stick, and the Byron is about 40 to 45. And I think the Bandoleros are 30 to 35. I would spend that money on those cigars. And again, I'm not saying as an everyday cigar, but
1: if you're talking like a special cigar for anniversary, a birthday, a milestone of some sort, retirement, I'll buy it. Like if someone's retiring, I'll pay a little more for a cigar. But for me, don't go out of your way to get me a $50 stick because
0: I will say, like, I would go buy these. I would buy what I bought yesterday. Crown Heads is another brand I would buy as a budget cigar because they're not overly expensive. It depends on what you like to smoke. That's the thing. If some people like the higher end stuff every day.
1: Yeah.
0: And that's okay.
1: And go for them. Go for them. That's what's great about cigars. They're subjective for everybody.
0: Right. You know, everybody's got a different budget. So a budget stick to me might be, especially from her shop, you know, a budget stick to me might be a box of, you know, Johnny Tobacco Nuts every 2 weeks. Or every 2.5 weeks. At that price, you're not killing yourself.
1: No. At her shop, you're not killing yourself.
0: No, you're
1: the most expensive.
0: $180 to $200 every 2 weeks.
1: That's right in my wheelhouse of what I can afford.
0: Right.
1: Yeah.
0: You know, and then she's got your Liga Privada. She's got Atabey. She's got Padron, she's got Fuentes, you know, she's got the other stuff that everybody else will smoke.
1: Yeah. Yeah. She got the Drew Estate. She's got, you know,
0: you notice,
1: she's got Kristoff. She's got, I think I saw a couple sticks in there from AJ Fernandez. I mean, she's got everything.
0: But she also
1: got everything.
0: Right. And you know what I tell everybody too is, you know, every shop owner knows their clientele and knows their surroundings. And knows that sometimes you have to be a shop for the everyday guy. And that's exactly what she is in a good way, though. In a very good way. She is a shop for the everyday guy that you could walk in off the street with $7 in your pocket and leave with a cigar. Well, you're not.
1: Listen, the other thing about Lena, too, is she is extremely knowledgeable.
0: Yes.
1: If you are looking for something in the box, but something that you haven't had before, or you're looking out of the box, talk to Lena. She is a wealth of knowledge. She will point you in the direction you want to go.
0: 100%. And if Johnny's there as well, pick Johnny's brain too, because Johnny not only does his own cigars with Espinosa, but he also worked for CI as well as Caravan Cigar Company.
1: If you combine their two life experiences in cigars, Johnny alone is 30 plus years. And then Lena is, I believe, almost as long. Like,
0: not,
1: you guys, not. you got, Yeah, I mean, you guys can't go wrong going into that shop. If you got questions, you know, you're looking for something specific, a certain blend 100%. That you really like, man, you can't go wrong. And everybody, Lena doesn't, I mean, she's got a couple other people help her out. They're just as knowledgeable. I can't remember the one dude's name. He was helping Johnny set up.
0: The guy that was there yesterday.
1: Yeah, I don't remember his name. But he too, man, they're everybody all friendly. They treat you like family. Yeah. They treat you like you've been a customer there for 50 years, even though maybe it's your first time in the shop. Like, I can't express to you, those lounges are rare. Those shops are rare that you find people that are as invested in their customers.
0: Right. And I think, too, you know, for a lot of lounges, once they see that, you know whether it's the owner, you know, whether you know Lena or you know Johnny, you know, then they kind of realize, okay, like these people are, you know, they're good people, they're friendly, you know, they're here to just be one of the people, and then they will. A lot of lounges, yeah. Sometimes it'll take some time. If you know somebody there, then yeah. Most of the time you're okay.
1: Yeah.
0: You know, they'll treat you properly and take care of you and do what, you know, needs to be done. But on a flip side, you get a lot of lounges that are not friendly at all. You know, it's a lot of times you walk in, you're sitting by yourself, nobody's talking, it is what it is. It was my first time there, and I can't say enough good things about, you know, Lena's store.
1: Yeah, I've been there at least 3 times, and every time you go there, and that's the other thing, once they know you, they know you. They don't forget your name. They don't forget where you came from. When you participate on their show, Johnny's got a show on Facebook, Johnny Smokes Uncut. They do a show once a week. Man, I can't tell you, the first time I went down there, I met Johnny for 5 minutes because the dude is busy. Balls to the wall busy the entire time. And he gave me 5 minutes. And then 2 or 3 weeks later, when I'm on his live, he saw my name pop up. And he was like, yo, my den, my rules. What's going on? Blah, blah, blah, blah, blah, blah. Like, and Lena's the same way, man. They remember people. So if you go in, I'm telling you, you're making a friend, and you're making one heck of a connection with a cigar shop that's going to hook you up with what you're looking for.
0: No, 100%. And those people over there, you know, again, they always take care of you. They know what they're doing. But it was a great event. If you ever have the chance to get to an event out there or just make it to their shop, do it. I'm not going to keep reiterating it. I'm just going to point you in the direction of that shop and just say go there.
1: You know who Johnny reminds me of in the sense of his personality, in the sense of remembering people and acknowledging people? He reminds me of Jonathan Drew in that sense. He remembers your name. He makes you feel welcome no matter.
0: And like if Johnny,
1: if you saw him for
0: name,
1: 5 minutes,
0: right?
1: He will. Name, he remembers. He might remember the day that you came in or whatever. He remembers. He does remember.
0: Yeah, absolutely. Again, thank you again for all the hospitality yesterday, Johnny and Lena. Can't thank you enough. Go to New Tobacco Village. Yes. You got to go online. Online. If you have to call the store and see if you can place an order, call the store and do it. It'll be worth your time.
1: And listen, I'm with Joey. We're definitely going to go back down another time. And when we do, we're going to announce it to the Turnbuckle Nation. And we're going to let you guys know we're going to be there. And we want you to join us. We want to have a smoke with you. We want to sit down and get to know you, our followers. I can't think of a better location to do it in that setting with those 100%. Folks. Great cigars. We'll have a beverage if you want a beverage. We'll do, you know, whatever
0: as well. So you don't have to have, so, you don't have to have a drink. She's got soda, water, coffee, whatever.
1: Yeah, everything. And the coffee's fresh. Yeah, everything's fresh. They usually order some food and have some food sitting out for people. It's unbelievable. It's a fantastic time.
0: So on that note, we've been talking for about 20 minutes now. Let's take a quick commercial break. Because we talked for a little while before. Let's take another break.
1: Sound good.
0: And we'll check back with you in about three to five minutes, and then we'll talk some wrestling.
1: This is nuts.
0: It is nuts. I had to get ready for this.

0: Yo, that video was fire. That song, Adios Amigo, you guys got to check it out. That
1: That's
0: is
1: another
0: MBR. Shout out to MBR.
1: If veteran
0: Man.
1: artist.
0: Yeah, man. Shout out to MBR. Joel, brother, you have transformed MBR into a powerhouse, dude. You have killer videos, awesome musician, talented DJs. Guys, I'm telling you right now, MBR is a fantastic program. You guys got to check it out. Got MBR Radio and MBR TV now. Like,
1: Which we are live right now on Roku and Amazon. So hello everybody there at home. Hope you're enjoying your Father's Day. Hope you're smoking
0: wow.
1: great cigars. Hope you're enjoying time with the family.
0: Number
1: You know,
0: three.
1: we here are glad you're watching with us and
0: Yes,
1: hope
0: we
1: you're
0: are.
1: enjoying your time here.
0: Put some comments in. If you're watching, put a comment down there. We'll give you a shout out.
1: Absolutely.
0: And hey.
1: I'm drinking my coffee with my devil in disguise right now. I actually just hit up Johnny Reamer and said, thank you for having us, and I need more cigars.
0: Coke. I got Coke Zero. That's the hard
1: Okay.
0: stuff I'm hitting this morning.
1: Hey, listen, I had one cup of coffee earlier. I'm having another one now because why not,
0: This
1: right?
0: is a this is a copper cup, by the way. You put a couple ice cubes in here, your drink is going to stay ice cold. Like, it's unbelievable. I'm a believer in copper cups. Go out and get one of those too. And you know something too, Joey, I always have to say this because I say it on my Instagram, I say it on Facebook. When I support something like I do with John and Lena and Devil in Disguise, it's because I believe in it. It means I really, really like it. You will not, if it's not on my page, it's probably something I either haven't gotten to or I don't like. If I don't like it, it won't be presented. So my point is, if I put it on here, take my word for it. It's good.
1: Well, I think what I'm going to do now, you know, after this today, I might light up another cigar after this. I'm going to see and put up a review, you know, maybe on the YouTube, whatever. See how it goes.
0: Yeah, this is my follow-up. I got the Diablo, not related to Devil in Disguise, but the same theme.
1: Right.
0: So I got the Diablo.
1: You know,
0: it was my number three cigar today.
1: This is only my first. But, you know, it's like, man, yesterday was a lot of fun. I missed a lot of wrestling last night and the day before. I was just kind of wiped out the last couple days, so I haven't had a chance to watch it all. But I do have to turn on Friday night show and catch that up, watch that.
0: Yeah, me too.
1: Because that was interesting. I got to finish watching that, which we're going to talk about that right now.
0: All right. Ring that bell. Oh, hold on. I gotta stretch a little bit.
1: Yeah. So I'm going to get right into it because the way they kicked SmackDown off was actually kind of crazy. I didn't watch a whole lot of SmackDown. We're going to touch on AEW as well because AEW's got a pay-per-view coming up here next weekend. I believe it's next weekend. It's Forbidden Door. So we're gonna talk on that. We're going to talk on some WWE right now. Raw was interesting. I didn't watch a whole lot of it. SmackDown, though, man, they kicked off with Cody and Gunther with Sammy as the guest referee. And that was an interesting thing because Sammy has been at odds with both of those gentlemen. You know, in the quest for that title that he believes is rightfully his, which I think he should have. You know, and Gunther paid Sammy to be, I guess, paid him off, whatever, allegedly. Nick Aldis appointed him the guest referee. Gunther laid hands on him. Sammy hit Cody with a haluva kick because Gunther moved. You know, and then that match goes on. It was a great match, by the way. Minus the referee shenanigans, you know, with Sammy getting involved and stuff like that. That match was fantastic. Cody versus
0: really
1: Duncan, awesome. Oh my god,
0: really good match. Really, here's my take on if I can. Here's my take on Sami Zayn. So I feel like Sami is more entertaining to me chasing the belt than when he gets the belt. I think he's been champion once, correct?
1: Never been world champ.
0: So it was the U.S. title and the Intercontinental he's been, right?
1: And he had a tag team at one
0: point with Kevin Owens. My favorite part of that whole journey is the chase. And then he gets a belt and I'm like, eh. Because I feel like he's a better chaser than a champion.
1: You know,
0: I'm not saying he doesn't deserve the title. What I'm saying is I don't want to see a long Sami Zayn run.
1: I wouldn't be opposed to a long Sami Zayn run. My thing is with that is I think it's time Sami gets a belt. I feel like he's chased it long enough between wrestling Gunther and Roman and Cody and Seth and Punk, and he's come up that close every time. You know, at some point you have to let him complete the chase. Because
0: I'm not opposed to that.
1: What they're doing with him right now is they're set, and in my opinion, they're setting up for Night of Champions. And I think it's going to be a three-way at Night of Champions. It's going to be Cody, Gunther, and Sami. Now, what I think happens is Sami fights just a little harder than everybody else, digs down deep, and pulls that win out and becomes champion. Now, he's running this last good guy gimmick. But the thing is this last good guy tagline or gimmick that he's running is essentially turning him heel. And I think that's what a lot of people are missing. Is he's the last good guy. He's a baby face. But you're starting to see that heel turn. And the closer he gets to that belt, or the closer he gets to Night of Champions, you're starting to see that turn a little more slightly. But a lot of people are missing that. And I think that's the key here is they're making Sami out to be right now I want to say one of those, like, obsessed with the belt guys, which is a good thing. Especially
0: for it's
1: expanding what he's already done. And it's showing you a different side of Sami.
0: And I think he's a better heel than he is a face. My opinion. Well, I loved him when he was
1: a face. I'll give you that. I understand where you're going. What a lot of people don't realize too is before Sami got to WWE, for like 10 years, if not more, Sami was under a mask. So you never knew if he was a good guy, a bad guy. And I think, too, and you know, Sami is good on his own. Sammy's fantastic. When you put Sami with Kevin Owens, it's a different side of Sami.
0: They take that to a whole new level when they're together.
1: That's what I like, is I'm hoping it'll set up maybe for, you know, Sami to win the belt and potentially have Kevin come back. And put Kevin against Sami put Kevin as the baby face, Sami as the heel, because Kevin can come back and go, what the hell are you doing, Sami?
0: Yeah.
1: You know, I leave for a year because of my broken neck and you do this shit.
0: Well, he had a setback, I heard.
1: Allegedly. Again, he can come back and do the, you know, and I'm going to use this button now because I'm not going to say it. I'm just going to use it. He can come back and go, what are you doing? You know what?
0: Yeah.
1: What happened since I've been gone?
0: Right.
1: You know, and then I think you see Kevin challenge Sami, or you potentially see them come together because Kevin is trying to reel Sami back in. Of like, listen,
0: yeah.
1: You know, I did what you did, and it didn't work out for me.
0: Although I love KO as a heel. I love him as a heel. I think he's unbelievable.
1: Kevin is fantastic as a heel. I watched Kevin when he was Kevin Steen in Ring of Honor. And, you know, it's he brought that flavor with Kevin Owens. He brought kind of that Kevin Steen mentality, but he couldn't fully do it because a lot of they wouldn't let you do a lot of stuff in WWE.
0: Yeah.
1: But I think you could see that potential come back. I think you could see, you know, because Trick's been with Sammy now. So I could see maybe Sammy turning on Trick, or Sammy wins the belt, Trick turns on Sammy, you go into Sammy and Trick for the title.
0: I would like to see Sammy as like a lunatic fringe style.
1: I
0: like just off the like off the hook.
1: I think that's essentially where this is headed.
0: Yeah.
1: Because he's kind of he's not taking after like John's character, but he's
0: What I mean is the mind has snapped. Like, you see that snap and he just
1: and if you notice you're starting to see that snap. You're starting to see those ropes break and break and break. And eventually, when he snaps, is going to be probably the match where he wins the belt.
0: Yeah.
1: You know, it's going to get to the point you got another week before you head to Night of Champions on Saturday. Saturday the 27th.
0: Well, I like it. I'm also very on edge about Obafemi. I feel like he's not I feel like he's probably going to get screwed out of that heavyweight championship at SummerSlam by Brock.
1: No. I think you're going to see Brock versus Oba at SummerSlam. Mm.
0: I don't see I want to see that belt on Oba. But I also want to see them finish I want to see the ultimate finish to Brock Oba. And whether Brock follows through with his promise, he promised he's going to win his final match.
1: Well, so here,
0: and I'm a little worried that if Oba loses that match to Brock, where does that kind of put Oba at the end of the line again? He's got to work back up.
1: That doesn't put Oba at the end of the line. And I'm going to tell you exactly why. You got to remember, Brock was the next big thing. Brock is the beast incarnate. He is a certified legend. He is a certified first ballot Hall of Famer. Everybody can argue with me. I don't care. I will die on that hill. There's not a
0: question. I guarantee after SummerSlam, I would almost even say after the match, I wouldn't put it past Undertaker coming down and announcing right then and there.
1: I mean, again, 2027. I feel like it's early for it, but if this is Brock stepping away time and he's really going to, you know, hang it up, I could see them doing it and saying, listen, your first entrant into the 2027, you know, Hall of Fame.
0: It would blow the roof off the place.
1: Especially in Minneapolis. I could see that. Oh. I could see him coming out, hey, you know, listen,
0: I got some unfinished business.
1: We've got some unfinished business, son. We've done this dance quite a few times, but this time we're gonna dance. But we're gonna dance all the way into the 2027 Hall of Fame. I could see him doing something like that.
0: Yeah.
1: Again, if it is Brock stepping away point, as a Brock fan, I would love to see Brock go out on top. Even if Oba loses, that doesn't put Oba in a bad spot. Because think about it. Oba beat Brock at WrestleMania, of all places, in less than 5 minutes. Think about that.
0: I understand what you're saying. I'm just
1: Brock in under 5 minutes, right? The same way that he beat Goldberg. When Goldberg stepped away. You know, it's one of those things that it's no knock on Oba. It's no knock on Oba. Because of the fact that Oba has already cemented himself as the next version of the new age version of Brock Lesnar. Now, again, that whole situation going into that is going to be interesting. Night of Champions, you're going to see the finish of the King of the Ring. Oh, not Night of Champions. I'm sorry. It's actually King and Queen of the Ring. I apologize. You're going to see the finals of that. That's guaranteed a title shot at some point in the future. Now let's move on to AEW.
0: Okay.
1: Because we are winding down a little bit here. We got about 27 minutes left, but AEW's got a lot to cover.
0: Okay.
1: Because you had the 12-man tag team match, Mark Briscoe, the Conglomeration, Konosuke Takeshita, and oh my God, who else was it? I'm drawing a blank. And then I got to touch on AAA because something happened in AAA I'm very excited for. But basically, this match was a 12-man tag match, and then this solidified going into Forbidden Door, Mark versus Maxwell for the title in a cage. If I remember correctly, it's in a cage at Forbidden Door. Now, do I think Mark Briscoe wins the belt? Absolutely. I don't think right now you can't not put the belt on Briscoe.
0: It would be so hard not to.
1: Because of the fact Max is hurt. Let's be honest. Max's knee is a lot more hurt than we know.
0: Oh, I agree with that 1,000%. He definitely has an injury. I'm sorry.
1: It's Team Briscoe versus MJF and the Don Callis family. I apologize. So that's the steel cage match at Forbidden Door. It's not for the title. Miscommunication. It's Mark Briscoe and the Conglomeration, which is Orange Cassidy, Roderick Strong, and Kyle O'Reilly, with Konosuke Takeshita and Darby Allin versus Max and the MJF, or MJF and the Don Callis family, Kevin Knight, Kyle Fletcher, Jake Doyle, Okada, and Andrade, which for those of you who don't know, Jake Doyle was Jake something in TNA. His contract was up. He went and signed with AEW, and I think that was probably the best thing for him. Then you
0: absolutely
1: have Owen Hart Cup Finals, Will Ospreay versus Swerve Strickland, which proves to be a 10 out of 10, 5-star, 30,000, star in the Tokyo Dome match. Then you have the best bout machine and technical wrestler, Kenny Omega, versus, in my opinion, probably the best technical wrestler of this generation in Zack Sabre Jr.
0: Oh, hands down.
1: That's another one that's going to be a, those three matches right there are going to be 5-star matches alone. And then you add the Young Bucks versus El Sky Team versus Unbound Co. Cope and Cage versus the Dogs. Moxley.
0: That should be a good match.
1: Shota Umino and Pac for the Global Heavyweight title. Tekla and
0: Starlight. That will be a good match.
1: Monet and Maya World. I mean, listen, that's the women's Owen Hart Cup Finals, is Monet and Maya World. This card is going to be freaking insane.
0: Dude, AEW right now is like talent for talent is going mano a mano with WWE. 100%. Like they are just putting on incredible show after incredible show.
1: And it's not so much what it used to be. They're getting back to the incredible shows and the incredible matches where, for a little bit, I'll be honest, they shied away from that. What got them to the dance, they shied away from for a little while. Granted, their pay-per-views were always bangers, but they did shy away from that for a little while. And now they're going back to the way they were doing things. And I think that's a testament to Tony and the creative staff of realizing what's going on and switching that switch back to where they were at one point.
0: I feel like when they got that contract, their new television contract, like I feel like the whole locker room just upped their game, like instantly, 100%. Just like flicked the switch and said, we're going balls to the wall here on out. Boom. And they just did it as a group.
1: Contract, and they're finally recovering from, and I'm not blaming CM Punk, but they're recovering from that whole fiasco finally. Because Tony, I love Punk. I do. I was glad Punk was champ. It almost seemed like every show was centered around Punk, which it should be because he was your world champ. But there's a time and a place to have him on every show. And again, I the way WWE is doing it is perfect. When he was champ, they had him show up, cut promos, whatever. That's the way you do it. He doesn't have to wrestle every night. Granted, he wanted to wrestle every night in AEW because there was talent he hadn't worked with yet. But they're finally recovering from that whole Cry Me a River thing. Jack Perry's back with his new gimmick, which for those of you who don't know, Marco Stunt is also back in the wrestling business, and he's wrestling again. So don't be surprised if Marco comes back and works with Jack Perry and they reform the Jungle Express. But again, who knows? Again, they're stacking the division. FTR is taking a step away for a little while. We don't know how long they're going to be gone. We wish them the best. We don't know if it's FTR's last time in an AEW ring. We don't know what they're going to be doing when they come back, but they're taking some time away for the first time in like 12 years.
0: I hope they come back. I hope they go back to AEW, man.
1: I think they will. I think it's just they need time off. Those guys have ran on 120 since the
0: AEW. Obviously, WWE is my – I grew up with WWE. They're obviously near and dear to my heart. But I feel like they really watered down any talent from any other promotion that comes to them. And they lose – like, every character loses an essential part of their character because creative at WWE, for whatever reason, wants to change their character. And I feel like let them be them. Let them do their stuff. And nobody would ever even, like, who thought right now when AEW started, did you really think they were going to compete with WWE?
1: Did I ever think they were going to re-sign CM Punk and sign Adam Copeland, which I'm actually wearing his old shirt right now, and Christian Cage? No, I didn't. Did I think that they were going to have the run that they're having right now, whether it was singles or together? Hell no. Are they?
0: You know who's a big part of that too? More than Tony. Well, not more than Tony. Probably just as much as Tony. Chris Jericho, man. What an influence on that program.
1: You know,
0: what a huge fucking influence, dude.
1: I've always been a Jericho guy. Jericho is somebody that, while people hate him, he knows the business. He knows how to work.
0: And I know people might be rubbed the wrong way, but I want you to understand the essence of this comment. He is the Undertaker of the AEW. He is the Rock over there. He is the one. He is the man everybody can lean on. And Chris will, like, he is selfless, man.
1: Look at the stars he created with the Inner Circle, you know, with the JAS. You know, he gave a lot of these guys their stardom. While some of them had it, he gave them their stardom. You know, they had their stardom, I should say, but he excelled them into that next level. Santana and Ortiz, which Mike Santana in TNA is doing.
0: Huge, dude. You can clearly draw a line between Jericho and Santana.
1: And clearly, again, Santana and Ortiz did their thing on their own, 100%. Hell of a thing as a tag team, singles competitors, whatever. But, you know, they got that run in TNA as LAX. Then they went back. Then they went to AEW and came back in as Santana and Ortiz. Then they aligned with the Inner Circle, you know, and then they left the Inner Circle and excelled in the tag team division and then had a split up, a falling out, whatever you want to call it. And Santana went on his own, and that dude has been on a tear.
0: Oh, yeah.
1: When the time he did it in AEW, all through the indies, now to TNA, that dude has been on an absolute tear and is doing fantastic things.
0: Oh, at some point, remind me. Obviously, we don't have enough time today, but another episode, I want to talk a lot about Mercedes Moné. Listen. That woman is unbelievable, and she 100%. Deserves a little. She deserves a little bit of our time, because
1: 100%.
0: Her work is phenomenal.
1: I mean, let's kind of cut to the elephant in the room. TNA streamlining their product, getting rid of Tommy Dreamer, getting rid of Sami Callihan. not re-signing wrestlers to contracts. I mean, like, I don't know what they're trying to streamline for. I think having Dreamer and Sami Callihan in creative was fantastic. Delirious right now from Ring of Honor, for those who don't know, is currently running creative. I mean, the X Division is high up. They're making waves in the X Division right now. For those who didn't see at Slammiversary, the King, the Underground King of the X Division returns home. The Amazing Red returns to TNA. And they're doing an Ultimate X match. And you're not going to tell me that that's not where he's going to return. I already know that that's where he's going to return, because AJ Styles, Sonny Siaki, Frankie Kazarian, Matt Bentley, those guys made that match what it was. Christopher Daniels, Samoa Joe. I mean, that list can go on and on of who made that match what it was. You know, and Amazing Red coming back home, I think, is a big thing for TNA, because that opens up maybe more of a potential partnership with Hog, which is Red's company, House of Glory. And I think that opens up a lot of doors for Red students as well, like a Charles Mason or who else came out of Hog? Ken Broadway. I mean, there's so many people that came out of Hog that could potentially go to TNA. I mean, really, you want to see a student that came out of Red school, if I remember correctly, was Santana.
0: Yes, he was. Yes,
1: I believe he was 100%. Trained by Amazing Red. You know, yes, so he was. He's coming home. Look at the guys he's putting out. Santana, Ortiz, Charles Mason. His hands are all over the rest of the business.
0: Dude, Charles Mason's another one, dude.
1: He is
0: like there is so much in wrestling, and it really was a tribute to both you and your dad for bringing me out of my WWE shell and making me watch, not making me, but strongly suggesting I watch other programming. And I'm glad I took that advice and did it, because, man, as much as I love WWE, there's a whole world out there. If you,
1: that's what I try. If to you tell
0: don't, you. If you don't explore, you're missing, man.
1: You are missing. Bubble. You're missing a TNA, you're missing an OVW, you're missing a AEW, you're missing, you know, GCW, Jersey Championship Wrestling, Memphis Wrestling, you're missing Awesome Championship Wrestling. You know, there's so much out there that when you're stuck in that bubble, and let's be honest, a lot of people were, but the independence has been so hot now for so many years. Like, it's just, it hasn't stopped.
0: Yeah. It's
1: that if you're not watching the independents, you're missing a lot of great talents that aren't on your TV screens.
0: And it's more than just wrestling. I mean, these wrestlers are becoming entertainers. Like, in front of our eyes, you're watching them grow.
1: Listen, I'm not exponentially. Gonna lie. I've said this before. The independents have a lot, and I'm going to knock it. They got a lot better storylines than WWE does, for sure. Yes, they can get away with a little more, but their storytelling is next level.
0: And they actually are in-ring performing 90% of the time.
1: Devil in disguise.
0: 90% of the time, it's wrestling. WWE is 75% wrestling. And 25% talking, maybe more, maybe 50, maybe it's 50-50, maybe it's 50-50. And
1: I get the backstage stuff, I get all that, but there's just, the independence is a whole lot of stuff that, you know, you're missing. Look at the Righteous, look at the Hardys, they're on the independence right now, running. And I mean, having a good time and the...
0: In the Hardy. Oh my God, let's have a Hardy episode, for God's sake.
1: I could do 3.5 hours on the Hardys alone.
0: Oh my God. Like, they're still balls to the wall at their age, and
1: Jeff is in the right headspace again. And has been for quite some years now.
0: Hey, so, shout out to Jeff.
1: Yes. continued success and your sobriety and whatever. And he's out there, man, just putting on, I mean, banger. He's moving. Grant, they're moving a little slower, but they're still out there just putting on matches that they shouldn't be putting on at their age.
0: But they're spot on. They're where they need to be.
1: It hasn't
0: at the exact
1: stopped.
0: Moment. There's never been a gap in it. It's crazy. No. It's crazy the stuff that they're still doing. And I do hope, for their sake, they pick the right time to get out. Because I don't want to see them, like, everybody knows on this planet that Undertaker is my guy, right? He's been my guy from day one. But I wished that he had retired 5 years sooner than he should have. Like, than he did.
1: Only because it was a lot. He still had a little bit left to accomplish in the tank. And I think the way he went out in that Boneyard match,
0: beautiful,
1: was right up his alley. Granted, would I have loved to see one more stellar, beautiful in-ring Undertaker performance? Not as the Undertaker.
0: The American Badass.
1: Yes.
0: Yeah.
1: Do I think that would be
0: he could have pulled that off. He could have pulled that off.
1: I think he could still pull one more off out of the tank. In that gimmick. Just in that gimmick.
0: Right. No. Undertaker. But, Undertaker's done.
1: He would still be the Undertaker, but it's the American Badass version of the Undertaker.
0: Correct. That version of the Undertaker. Let's face it, because even his last WrestleMania match against Triple H, like, I felt like that kind of exposed the glaring deficiencies that Mark had at that age with two hips, two knees, a shoulder. You could see the cracks in that armor.
1: Not even so much the cracks in the armor. I think you saw the cracks in the armor. Granted, they did put on a hell of a fucking performance.
0: No, they did. I'm not saying that.
1: Wasn't WrestleMania. Was the show they did where it was DX versus the Brothers of Destruction.
0: Yeah.
1: That was a hell of a performance on all four men. Coming out of retirement, not having wrestled in Jesus, how many years at that point? You know,
0: that was
1: Triple H was doing what he did at that point in time and kind of tail ending his career. Undertaker tail ending his career, but still had some left in the tank. Even Kane. That was a hell of a match. Granted, those four guys have fought each other numerous times over the last 30 plus years. You could see the chips in some of the armors, but it was a hell of a performance. I think given some time, a little more time to really kind of get those, you know, juices flowing and those bumps running again, I think that match turns out different.
0: Yeah.
1: I think that match.
0: I think you're right.
1: Granted, they were a little older, but I think that match turns out to be a banger. And nostalgia wise, that match hit all the buttons.
0: Oh yeah, oh yeah.
1: They hit all the classics: the Tombstone, the Pedigree, the Sweet Chin Music, the elbow off the top. I mean, they played the hits, but they also pulled some stuff out that you haven't seen in a long time.
0: The four consecutive Sweet Chins: Taker, Kane, Taker, Kane. Like, spot on, and you thought, like, it had you on the edge of your seat the entire match because it could have gone either way. And I was like, holy shit, DX is going to win this. No, wait, no, Undertaker and Kane are going to. Oh, no, wait, no, DX is going to. No, wait, no, wait. Like, you couldn't figure the fucking match out. You couldn't.
1: Oh.
0: And you know what I mean? It was a great match. It really was.
1: Let's wind down on some little notes here before we get to what I want to talk about in AAA, because I was excited. AJ Styles' son makes his debut in Georgia in the ring and wrestling. AJ also said that he wants to see Survivor Series this year, AAA versus WWE versus NXT. I think that draws money.
0: Oh, wow. Could you imagine?
1: Another episode we could talk about that would be insane. Now, speaking of AAA, for those who never watched AAA, who've never paid attention to that area of the world, You may not know this name of a stable, but it used to be run by Beto Aguayo Jr. And that was Beto's Del Mal. They vaguely have officially returned to Triple A as of last night.
0: Now, I'm still
1: one of the guys from Out the Mud. It is Los Garzas, Humberto Carrillo and Hector Garza. I believe one of the guys from Legado de Fantasma. And I want to say Carmen. I forget her name. Hold on. But they have officially reunited in AAA. And I mean, their new, it's Daga, Angel, Berto, Bronco Nima, and Carmen Petrovic.
0: Yeah, I'm still getting caught up on all that. Again, thanks to you and your dad, like, turning me on to other stuff. Some of those names are familiar. Some of those names I really honestly don't know.
1: Having Bronco Nima in there from Out the Mud with Luke, that was the tag team with Lucian Price. Boy, oh boy, that is. Have you seen the size of Bronco Nima?
0: No, man. I'm still, Joey. There's so much to consume, man. I can't keep up with it. I'm trying to learn everything, but there's so much, guys. I can't reiterate this enough. If you are just boxed into TNA or AEW or just WWE, like a single box, like, you got to really explore, because there's some fantastic wrestling out there and awesome storylines that the others just don't pick up. I'm telling you right now, like, go out and find it, because to beat a dead horse. If Joey and his dad didn't turn me on to, like, I'd still be the WWE guy.
1: So I'm going to share my screen with you guys. This right here was from Fightful yesterday when they debuted. So there you got Carmen Petrovic on the right, Angel Garza Jr., Angel Garza, which is Hector Garza's son, Daga. Look at the size of
0: Bronco. I know the name Nima. Hector Garza.
1: Second from the left. Look at the size of him. That's Bronco Nima right here.
0: I don't see it.
1: Can you hold on. I'm sorry. Hold on. That's on me. So let's add it. Why is it not letting me? Hold on a second. I don't like this. We're frozen here.
0: All right, you're moving now.
1: Yep, hold on. All right. So can you guys see that?
0: Yeah. Holy Jesus. All right,
1: so let's do this. Let's maximize this.
0: No, I can see. How big is that dude?
1: So you have, like I said, right here on this website, you have Humberto Carrillo on the right. You have Bronco Nima right here next to him. You have Daga. You have Angel Garza and Carmen Petrovic. Look at the size of Bronco Nima.
0: Dude, monster.
1: That dude is massive.
0: Wow.
1: Now, Perros del Mal, like I said, for those of you who don't know, is a group that was run at one time by Beto Aguayo. He is a legendary wrestler out of Mexico who passed away quite a few years ago in the ring. Rest in peace to him. I'm glad they resurrected that group, because that group was absolutely insane. The stuff they did in Mexico was crazy. If you have the chance, go look up Perros del Mal on YouTube and watch some of their stuff, because it was, I mean, you had Taya Valkyrie come through there when she was in Mexico. Pero Aguayo, I think Bestia 666 was a part of it. Like, it was, the amount of people that have been in that group is insane. To resurrect that and have them take out El Grande Americano is absolutely insane.
0: Crazy.
1: I mean, what it is.
0: What a fantastic show, man. This was fun.
1: Listen, again, I will reiterate it one last time as we wind down. Go to New Tobacco Village.
0: Get there. Disguises.
1: Get whatever you want from there. Pricing is fantastic.
0: And tell them. Tell Lena

0: India, all the way across the United States and everywhere else.
1: And it's super easy to find. Our friend Google.
0: On that note, it's guys, super easy. Another fun show.
1: Check one last thing. Us.
0: What's that?
1: Liar! Liar! Liar!
0: Check in with us next week with La Vega Cigars. We are booking out June or July is booked out. I'm making some date changes now because I double booked somebody. So be prepared for a double show potentially on the 5th. I will know more this week. If not, there'll be some rearrangements and we'll start booking out August. So on that note, guys, so, it's been another fun Sunday.
1: Here with on behalf boys. Of Boss Dog, I'm the OG, the Vanilla Gorilla.
0: We will see you guys next week. Peace.
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Good morning. 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June 15, 2026. Here we are, MBRadio.us, your military station to let military veterans have their voice. My name is MJ. My show here is The World of Conscious Positive Thinking. Wow, people, what energy is going on? Today, we're going to be Are You My Father? I promised I was going to do the father masculine side because we did Are You My Mother, the female side. And I felt, oh, you know, last time I did it like the Monday after the Mother's Day. And I think something hit with some folks that said maybe if we would have had this information before Mother's Day, this would have made a lot more sense for me going into, especially when we still have opposing views or a little bit of friction with our parents and wondering why, whether we are biologically their child, whether we have been adopted, whether they're a stepchild, whether we're just kind of got into the family one way or another, and somebody became that person of mentorship, that person of beauty, or that person that just helps. And for that matter, then I look at it as, okay, this time I'm going to do it the Monday before Father's Day. And then we had such a weekend. Oh my goodness. So it was Flag Day. It was the president's birthday with the UFC something. Okay, some kind of fighting going on. I don't follow. But anyway, I really tried hard to do the historical thing, especially I'm a flight girl. We all know I'm a flight girl and I was air traffic and I was in special force. Those Blue Angels and those Thunderbirds over. Wow. Talk about heart. I mean, and then you had Zach Brown singing. See, that between his voice and those planes and the camaraderie, that is a patriotic thing for this veteran's heart. And I love it. I don't care what side of the aisle you are on. To be a patriot, we are both. And it was magical for me. I hope it was that magical for you. So we got to dive in. There's so many good things and we have time to get through it. So today, let's start like we always do with our angel numbers, because our angel numbers always tell us what's going on today. So 061526, angel is resulting in the numbers 2. We are the 2s today. The angels are assisting you to feel balanced and harmonious. They are surrounding you. They are surrounding your home, the loved ones, bringing security and stability to all. The angel power word of the day is self-love. We talk about self-love out there. Are we giving it to ourselves? Or are we just going through the motions of life? Self-love, right? The number also contains number 52 in today's world. And today's numbers allow the angels time to work behind the scenes for you to bring in that highest and the best outcome for all. Everything is falling into place magically, even if you can't see it. Believe in it. Have that faith to believe in that highest power of positivity. It is coming with these fire horses in the area of 2026. It is worth the wait for the perfect divine time. How many times have you heard that? If it's not the right time, it's not going to happen. Divine timing is for all then to be revealed. The angels reassure you that all is well and there's no need to rush. The angel number today contains the 26. Of course, we love that one, is knowing how to feel empowered when we feel compassion for others. They now ask that we feel the same compassion for ourselves because it's about self-love. It's very important for you to say no to requests that make you feel uneasy or you're not ready for. Trust that these sensations in your body are there as your inner compass into giving you a beautiful path. So listen, don't let that ego and judgment take over. And then we have the number 61 in this one today. This is another beautiful one. The angels are devoted in surrounding you with love, allowing yourself to accept love and to be loved. And it's the time that you truly love yourself unconditionally and put yourself first. Schedules in some time for a little pampering. You deserve it. That's self-love. We talked about that self-love a couple of episodes ago with this,
We have to make sure that we're giving ourselves time to do what we want and to make sure that we commit to that happiness and let go of the energies that keep crawling into our mind. Relax the mind, clear our mind processes for divine to give us that satisfaction of our time going forward. Remember, it's divine timing. So the process is coming. The last number here is 15 on today's numbers. You have the ability to change any situation in your life by working closely with the angels. An open heart and magnetic glow will always allow to manifest many angelic blessings into your life. The angel says it's time to work your magic. Oh my gosh, this is so beautiful. So that is today. Today is a magical, magical day. And sometimes you would go, but why? We're going to get there. Why? Why today? However, let's go back because yesterday was also Flag Day. So a lot of us don't understand that Flag Day is not... it's not a national or a federal holiday, but Flag Day is observed on June 14th every year, an annual occasion commemorating the Continental Congress's official adoption of the Stars and Stripes as the national flag on June 14th, 1777, 1 year after our revolution, 1 year after our beautiful, glorious harmony of the birthday of America. The day also holds added significance as of this year. It commemorates and prepared for America's upcoming 250th, like we just mentioned, that will happen on July 4th. So federal holiday, the flag is a national observance, but it is not a federal holiday because it falls on a Sunday this year. Standard weekend schedules apply for banks and post offices. National Flag Week, President Donald Trump issued a White House presidential proclamation designating the week starting June 14th, 2026 as National Flag Week. It all calls into the citizens and the government buildings to display their flag proudly, properly, and with honor and respect. June 14th also shares that same beautiful day as our U.S. Army. Hoo-ah! Army, happy birthday to you. Happy 251st. They were 1 year before we actually were established as America. So the father of the flag is General Sigrun. C-I-G-R-A-M. The Wisconsin school teacher adapted decades abdicating for the national observance of this flag and is called the Flag Birthday and the students in 1885. The official recognition, though, with President Woodrow Wilson, who issued the proclamation establishing that day in 1916. However, it wasn't signed into law by Congress until President Harry Truman in 1949. Wow. Just wow, huh? So, happy Flag Day. I hope we all had our flags out there, and I hope the patriotism and the bloods of the United States citizens flew that flag on your bikes, on your trucks. I saw them all over the place yesterday, and I was just, it was an incredibly proud. This weekend was also the big boy, 4014, the Union Pacific train that came around with his flags flying. I just have an overwhelming sense this whole weekend of being a proud veteran, a proud American, a patriot, and just loving life in the United States of our freedom. And there has to be so many thanks to all those heroes in our life who allowed our freedom here on this ground for us to be who we are. There is no other country in the world like our country. And so I wanted to make that very notable because it is truly just an amazing, beautiful thing. Okay, so let's get to then the new moon. So the new moon, here we go. So in perspective times, what is the new moon? Why do we have a new moon and what's going on with it? So this new moon, it's a super new moon. Super, super new moon. So this is the first of a super new moon, and it arrived in Gemini this time. And the time in Eastern Standard Time was last night at 10:54 p.m. So it is 24 degrees and 2 seconds into the Gemini as a super new moon. It is thematic energies that may us feel more intense at times. Why?
Because the Gemini is a little bit, they're like, the energies, I'm trying to be, that is such a beautiful zodiac because you never know what you're getting. You walk into a room who someone who is a Gemini, and sometimes you just don't know what you're going to get. And sometimes you have to have your guards up because you're like, okay, how's that going to affect them? So for the physical and the scientific perspectives, the physical energy sourcing the event comes from a combined gravitational pull of the sun and the moon known as the Syzygy alignment. Syzygy alignment. S-Y-Z-Y-G-Y. Oh my goodness. But it's a true alignment where the sun actually pulls, and it pulls bilaterally and it pulls unifiedly because we're straight in the middle. We're almost to our summer solstice. So gravitational sourcing, because the moon and sun are all lined up at the same side of the earth, that gravitational forces pulls together for the exact same direction pulling. The springle tides is the unified pull act that the energy sources exceptionally in its high-low ocean tides. So super new moons, you can expect those tides to be really, really, really high, almost like we know it as the spring tides. Super moon amplification, because this specifies into the new moon, and it occurs at the lunar perigee. It's the closest point to the Earth. Some of us have got to witness the alignment of Venus, Jupiter, and Mercury. They were all lined up, and Mercury was, you usually can't see it because it's always like against either the sun and it's off the opposite, but we got to see it. You can still see it. She's still out there. So the Gemini new moon in conjunction, it's that core source of energy, and it's a raw blend of sun, which is our vitality and our ego, and the moon, which is our emotions and our subconsciousness, and it is an air sign. Whew, the air sign. So as an air sign in Gemini, this sources are intellectual. It is highly communicative, and it is beautiful energy. So all you have to do is get out there and feel that energy, and you'll be able to have it. So give me 1 second, folks. Today, if you are on live, I'm trying to figure it out. Discover. Here we are. So we are on live on TikTok. Thank you, Joel. Joel has gotten me there, and it is live. So if anybody wants to join in on TikTok, please join in and you'll see us on live and we'll go from there. Thank you so much for that. Going back to the Gemini in conjunction. And here you go. So that moon in the Gemini. So this sources of intellectual, highly communicative, and mentally restless energy. Why mentally restless? Because it's almost like a bipolar pull, right? Because you have the moon and you have the energy. That's a bipolar pull, right? So when you're scaling, so when we go out and we scale the energies of the new moon and the any kind of moon and sun, when you start scaling, you can feel the energies of both pull, both of you, and then you twist your body around, and that's called scaling. And it is such a unique energetic. So if you live somewhere on a flat or on top of a mountain, where you can actually see the moon rise and the sunset, or the sun rise and the moon set at the same time, put both the palms of your hands, stretch them out like a tree, stand really tall, feel that energy. Believe it or not, I'm telling you, it's an incredible, incredible energy. So do it, because it's great. The opposition here in this Gemini is the black moon of Lilith. This is where the Gemini gets this difference. You know, you don't ever know what somebody's thinking. You're trying to get in somebody's head, but that's your ego and your judgment working. Stand back until it presents itself. Stand back. And then you'll be able to source this energy. If you already know that it's not a good energy for you, connect with source. Who is source? These are your angels. These are your people, your guides, your God, you, whoever you believe in, and ask them, show me these things. Show me why I'm feeling this energy. Show me where I have to communicate. Show me where I have to balance in life. Show me these things, because this is where a lot of us need to be. And it becomes a beautiful, beautiful energy when we understand it. So the black moon of Lilith is that new moon sits directly opposite of that black moon Lilith in Sagittarius. Ooh,
You know where we're going, right? For those who know the zodiac, the cosmic tension acts as a powerful energy source for rebelling, a desire for radical freedom, and a push to speak unspoken truths, even if it causes minor social frictions. Be careful. Be careful, folks. Be careful on the social medias. Be careful what comes out of our mouth. Understand that we have choices of what to say, how to say. Don't allow our ego to be angry, to be frustrated. Don't judge people for how they dress, what they look, or what they say. Everybody is going through life on their own journey. Everybody has their own journey that they need to be on. So really think about that, because it's going to cause a little bit of a friction. New moons are supposed to be a magnifying of a lot of good energy. But if we're stuck and we haven't healed, it's going to take us down that rabbit hole. So this is another opportunity for us to heal that path again and honor it, saying, I understand. But right now I can't think like that. I understand. But right now I don't believe in that. I understand. Tell me how to switch that pattern of thinking, because it has to change. And then the harmonious trine is in Pluto. The new moon forms a very smooth, supportive angle to Pluto in Aquarius. You know, Aquarians, they're just beautiful, free, willy-pilly. And we love them because they make us laugh. They make us wander into things that may not necessarily be true to form, right? The Aquarian mind is the mind that reaches the stars. And that's how I see the Aquarians. The new moon forms that smooth, supportive angle, and it acts as a very deep, subtle force to transformational energy, helping people release those old mental habits and step into that personal power through collective community building. It is just, if you're planning to channel this energy, then you would like to explore specific rituals for Gemini of the new moon, and maybe tap into the Sagittarians as well, because that Pluto is Sagittarian and it's coming at us. So that is the new moon. It is quick. It's easy. You can make it as hard as you want or as easy as you want. Knowing what's coming in, then we say, hello, I've been expecting you. And have a game plan, right? We veterans always have a game plan, right? Plan one, plan A, B, and C, you know, and after C, well, you know, wing it. But we just have to push through. That's the bottom line. Pushing through, and that makes it so much easier and nicer and more balanced, because we already know we have a plan and we push through. So that is our moon. I'm going to take a quick break here. And then when we come back, we got to start Are You My Father? It's a beautiful a wonder. It's a beautiful awakening. And it's a beautiful awareness of how precious that masculine energy in our life really is. So we're going to do a little patrioticness here. We're going to go with Mr. Red, White, and Blue with Coffee Anderson. And then when we come back, we're going to dive right into our fathers, and let's see how that works out for all of us. You're watching Military Broadcast Radio. I am MJ here on the World of Conscious Positive Thinking.

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3: Hey, welcome back. I don't know, TikTok fans, I'm trying hard on... I don't know if I'm doing it right or wrong. I do see it's playing through MBR, so I don't know about 2CAP, but I will figure this out if you're on 2CAP. If not, go to MBR Talk, and they have it live on TikTok. Okay. Are we ready, fathers? Father's Day, here we are. We cannot be any more blessed to have our fathers in our life, understanding the physical, the emotional, the energetic, and the spiritual journey of fatherhood. Yep, some of us have a wonderful father relationship. Some of us don't. Some of us don't even know who our biological father is. Some of us were raised by mentor fathers. Some of us were mentored by our teachers or our grandparents or somebody else. You know, maybe our father was a veteran and was a true hero and gave his life. And here we are having to be raised by somebody else. There is a plethora of different emotions that goes with fathers. So here we go. We're going to welcome all of our fathers in. And today is not merely about celebrating fathers. Okay. I want to be very clear. It's about understanding the father principle, the, some of us had really extraordinary fathers. Some had absent fathers due to whatever. And then some had fathers who did the best they could with what they knew from their father or from their past. Okay. And sometimes those old belief patterns, they're really hard to break. And when they're really hard to break, we kind of start understanding and want to blame that parent. Especially today, we're going to be blaming the father. Why? Because of our emotional scarring or our inner child trauma or something that we couldn't place and understand at the time. Not that it was wrong, right, and different. I'm not saying it. I am saying that understanding of time and understanding where we are. Okay. So some never knew their fathers. Some people, they don't even, like I said, don't even know who their father was. Some found fathers in military leaders or coaches, pastors, grandfathers, mentors, teachers, even friends. Today, we're going to explore this really in a deeper question. What is a father? What is a father? And perhaps even more importantly than what is a father, what does that father energy within us seek to teach? Okay. What were they trying to teach us? Have we sat back and looked in our childhood that there were certain things that we got mad and we're still mad about, but they really tried to do the right thing at the time. They tried to put us in that line of a light journey or an easier path, and our egoic tempers as a child or a young adult, we couldn't see it. So we're going to break it all down here. What is a father? Have you thought about it? What's that physical definition? What is a father? A father traditionally is defined as a male parent, a masculine energied male parent, biological male. That's the physical definition of a father. Yet fatherhood extends beyond biology today. A father now may be the biological father, an adopted father, a stepfather, a grandfather, a mentor, a teacher, a military person, a police officer, somebody who is a protector. Ooh, did I just give something away? A protector? Maybe I did. Spiritual guides, elders, pastors. Fatherhood is just not simply a title. Fatherhood is a big responsibility, just like motherhood that we talked about a month ago. There's four pillars of fatherhood. There's, for a healthy father, providing, it provides protection. That word keeps coming up with father. Remember, the word of the mother was compassion. The father, masculine energy, is protection. That's number one. So you have the number one of a mother is compassion. The number one of a father is protection. It's amazing why, if we look at history, why our armies or our military branches were mostly men. They stepped out to protect, just like our Civil War, just like Normandy, just like Germany, just like all these other wars that we go into, because we see them as not supportive, as protecting those that we love or the country, right? As military people, it is what? Man, country, and God, right? Those things. So the four for the father pillars are protection, division, direction, and presence. Many people remember the gifts that they received from their father. Others remember the gifts that they never received, but both shape the soul, whether you had it or whether you didn't have and receiving it. It is always that presence of the soul of our inner childness. So when we hear the word father, what's the first feeling that might arise within you? Write it. Give it to me. Let me see what's going on out there, right? Let's see what's happening. So if that's the case, does the feeling rely as not feeling loved or being loved? Feeling respected or not feeling respected? Understanding their anger. So we took on their anger for whatever their anger courses were that we were taught. A loss. I feel the loss of my father. It's 26 years I've lost my father. Right? So yeah, I do feel that loss. I felt the love. He loved us. He was always wanting us to strive to be the best that we possibly could. The respect. My father was a very respectful. He made sure that we had respect. You respect your elders, you respect your teachers. You respect any authoritative person who is trying to lead you into a world of good. He gave me that. He's the one who gave me these things. The loss of my father. My father's words when losing somebody is remember that they were a good man or a good woman. When we lose somebody. Gratitude. He was always full of gratitude. He loved God. He was a Lutheran and he understood, you know, God. Confusion. Sometimes there's confusion. Sometimes we break out of the molds, but it's not right or wrong. It's because they're old belief patterns. And even though we were taught these old belief patterns, and the new, we're evolving humans, right? Humans evolve. And so sometimes those patterns don't fit society anymore. Hence that child between 18 and 25 trying to find its way in life will always come back with something to their parents going, give me that. You don't know. That's not how it is anymore. I remember those words. I remember being that child going, that's not right. That's not how it is anymore. I understand that's your belief pattern in the small little town, but now I'm in the big world in big cities or other countries. And if I would follow that pattern, I would sink. And I did. I was taught to trust everybody until you prove me wrong. That's a good way to be because I love people for that. But I got really hammered. My father's words. Why would you not trust somebody? Okay. I believe in good. I do. But in some instances, I still didn't have the street smarts. I didn't. Even in the military, I told you my stories of the military with the Brooklyn ladies and the Harlem ladies. It was a realism that I had to get tough skin. I had to grow a bigger block on my shoulder. And now look at me how many years later, I'm removing all those blocks. If you think forcibly that you're going to kick, bite, scratch, punch, kill somebody because you're angry, that's awful. That's on you. You need help. If you allow that anger. So all answers here for a father are really welcomed in this segment. If you have a question or if you're having a rough patch with your dad or you did and now they're gone and now you have shame or remorse or guilt or whatever, we can release these patterns. And that's all they are. Is these are patterns that we go through. So if we're on that's the physical side. So if we're looking on the metaphysical side of our father, throughout history, the father archetype represented the divine masculine. So I kid around. I have a beautiful neighbor who was truly For years, he was a mentor in my life as a father figure, since I had lost my father figure. Farmer Dan was a lot. I have a lot of father figures in the military. I had Sergeant Mazur, and he was another beautiful person in my life. However, going back to the metaphysical or the divine masculine, I had a lot of masculine energy growing up. I didn't really have a lot of feminine energy. So in the metaphysical father throughout history, the father archetype represents that masculine divine energy. Not a man, not a gender, it's an energy. So the masculine principle represents structure, stability, leadership, protection, boundaries, action, courage. Wow. These are masculine principles. So when we tap in, if we're balanced, we can tap into these masculine energies as a female. There are females who, as mothers with children and their husbands go off to war, they have to bring these qualities back in, which is why, to me, Father's Day for women, it has to be so important. You have to understand, yeah, the book, men are from Mars, women are from Venus. I get it, because they have their own structure. It's a balance. The mother brings in this, the father has to bring in this. If we don't have a father figure, then the mother has to bring the father energy to have a well-balanced child or be balanced within herself going forward, right? We don't have to be all feminine or we don't have to be all masculine. We can be both. We can have the energies within. I told you, I'm not LGBTQ. However, I did like sports. I did like hunting and fishing, and I still do. I still like these things. Why? Because I feel like I have a good balance of my mom and my dad. My dad taught me hunting and fishing. My dad taught me sporting. My mom taught me Girl Scouts. My dad taught me how to do carpentry. He's beautiful. He used to build tables and chairs, and he used to build all these things. I have my hair that's tickling me. So, yeah, this is where this all comes from. So the father always asks, where are you going? Where the mother often always asks, how are you feeling? Right? So I'm going damn crazy. And to my mother, it would be like, I'm losing my mind. There, look, I just put both of those together. Isn't that a wonderful feeling that you know that you can speak it? You know that where the energies are coming from. And both questions are very necessary. Why? Because fathers, as a builder, spiritually, the father archetype, that builds and it builds and it builds. And it's beautiful because that father archetype, it can build homes, it can build traditions, communities, legacies. Look how many in history, legacies of men who stood as the protector, as the builders, right? The father energy creates those containers through which life can then grow. Does that make sense? So not that women cannot. I don't want it, but this is Father's Day. This is honoring that masculine energy that we have learned, even as female energies, that it is such a necessity to learn this. Why? Well, let's call a spade a spade. I know that when my father crossed, okay, my mom had a very hard time because there was certain roles in the marriage after 30 something years that they played. They played together. So he did one thing and she did the other. Was not expecting an early loss of life at 60 years old with my father. 26 years he's been gone. And for 26 years, she's had to learn about different things inside her home. You know, I've lived in Florida, my brother in the West Coast and my sister in Jersey. She was the closest to be there to help. Did my sister understand some of those other mechanics? I think she had to ask her own husband because we're still in the men do this and women, you know, men, they would deal with the cars and the mechanicals and the electricals and the plumbings and stuff like that of a home, the outside, where the mother would clean the home and prepare the inside. It was very a traditional family where one would do one and one would do another. So the loss, I can just imagine if I felt the loss of my father with the knowledge of sports and hunting and fishing and questions asked of what, you know, I'm tying a fly and do I use chartreuse or do I use something else here? What's the, you know, match the hatch, you would tell me. So I'm tying flies and you'd say, match that hatch. My brother took that on very well, you know, the very avid outdoorsman. And my sister, I think, went more on the feminine side, but loved the sports side to it. Just wasn't into the hunting and fishing so much. But she did gravitate to my father with the sports. She did gravitate to, you know, understanding the ruler, understanding certain things. So what we pick up is what we were taught. And sometimes our anger towards the parents for teaching us some things, because we have to undo those. I think that's where the anger, it doesn't fly in today's world. So as we evolve, then we start releasing. We got to keep releasing some of these things that maybe we were taught and it was conditioned. And now we learn that it's not so necessary in this energy. It's not so necessary in this era of time. And we can release those things. And we don't have to be so hard pressed on it to make us being thwarted by others. So that is just a commonality, a common reality of the father as the builder, right? So in a spiritual father sense, there's a lot of traditions that describe our creator using father, my neighbor, father, my farmer Dan, who was always looking after me and my kids as a single mom with two kids. He was always there to lend his masculine approach to us as well. And he would make a comment saying, you know, he would always make God a he. And he would say, you know, he made man before he made woman. I was like, well, see, in my philosophy, you've already proclaimed him to be a he. How, what if it's a she? And he looks at me. He would look at me and he would be like, and where are you from? I'm like, I'm from the same place everybody else is from. I'm just asking, do we have a knowledge that it's a he? Do we? What if it's omnious? What if it is bilaterally balanced, which I believe it is? Father, mother, God. And he couldn't understand it. But as a spiritual sense of a father, those people who believe in the spiritual realm of coming from religion to spirituality and feeling the spiritual of the divine I am into the consciousness. And so many traditions describe the creator using it as a father symbol, not because God is male. God is omnipotent and God is an energy. So because the father principle represents guidance, wisdom, stewardship, and protection, these are all qualities of what somebody would read in their religional practices as God's attributes. The spiritual father helps discover other discoveries such as purpose, character building, service to others, service to country, service to man. Where's your services? And then your truths. The greater spiritual fathers led through just examples of it. Look how many examples we might be able to pull up on that. So it's an incredible energy that is very strong energy. And it's very strong to protect. Because though the masculine energy can't reproduce an offspring, it definitely needs the feminine for it to produce it. Let's not understand biological differences of the body that help produce. You know, the only thing I can come off the top is a seahorse, who both male and female, I'm sure there's other beautiful creatures that can do the same thing. But on the seahorse, the male seahorse actually is the one who pushes out all of the seahorses, the embryos. So who's to say? Not God. Father, mother, God created such beauty. So it's for us just to walk the path, what he builds, and for us to acknowledge on a positive side of consciousness. So, but these are the great, these are just some examples. And then how we're going to reflect on this is, I want you, before we go to break, start thinking, who has been the father figure in your life? Who was that? Was it truly your biological father? Was it a military leader, a sergeant, a colonel, a general, one of the officers? Did you start to learn? You know, where is that? Was it a coach? Were you in sports and that coach? There's a book out. I'm proud of my father. My father was a head football coach as well. He did a lot of different things in sports, but one of them was a head football coach because he loved to watch boys become men. And he wanted to establish a lot of respect, obedience, morals. As a teacher, he was watching some students who weren't being disciplined, who weren't being respecting of others, and who needed just a little bit of guidance. So becoming a coach, he did it very well. Senator Dave McCormick wrote about my father in his book, Chapter 3. You know, who made you who you are? I can't remember the name of his book. I wish I had it in front of me because this is off the cuff, but now that I'm thinking about it. And he actually wrote, you know, who pushed him to be who he was. And it wasn't about a father, you know, presence or anything else. It was, there's always that one person. And so since we're teaching about father, if there was a need for some of these protectors, builders, you know, wisdom, stewardship, purpose, character, service, these attributes of being a father, that's where he was leading to help. There are some people who see that there's homeless and they build shelters. There's some people who believe that the veterans should all have a shelter if they're homeless when they come back, right? That was kind of like my dad. He was the coach. The coach who actually did more than just teaching football or baseball. He taught you about life. And he made it so that there was a beautiful energetic parallel with sports into discipline and respect and obedience and honor. And I loved him for that, even as a sports person myself, to show good sportsmanship and to show fellowship of others and to show the joy that can come when we do things in a beautiful, perfect manner that doesn't hurt people's feelings. So he taught me that. A grandfather, I did have a beautiful grandfather's. My one grandfather, I didn't really speak to too much. He was strictly from Italy, and it was hard to have a communication with him.

And he was my biggest sports fan. Him and my grandmother. There was not an event that he was not there. There, even as I grew older, he was always there, always rooting me on. Go, baby Joe. He was always there. So as a father reflection and asking him after, you know, he would give me the positives and the negatives. He would give me what was good, what was bad. And I took it as constructive criticism, which was so beautiful. So remember, if your father's giving you some information, don't just set up your face and get angry. Digest it a little bit. Maybe he's seeing something from the outside that we don't see. Listen with an open heart. Listen with awareness of what they could possibly help and assist you in going forward in life. Same as a teacher. I have some teachers that in my lifetime, I don't ever want to see again. I have some teachers in my lifetime that I will do anything for. And every time I come home, I love to see them and chat with them. I love to see them on social media. And I love to be with them because they made my life as a child unforgettable in a very positive way. So I like to go see them and honor them. And then the last one, when we reflect, is, well, who helped shape your character out of all of these? Was it the coach, the grandfather, your own father, a stepfather, biological father, an adopted father, a teacher, a veteran, a police officer? Who was that? Think about that. Who really gave you that male side of the masculine energy to understand that balance? Was there somebody in that life? Think about that, because it happens. And sometimes people always say, oh, she's her daddy's little girl. But the bigger bond, you know what it is. That's right. That father and son energy. A woman to announce that she is giving birth to a son is so, to a father, I believe it to be the biggest joy. And you can see him. You always see the baby announcements, you know, the baby gender, whatever. You can see the energy, you know, when the first baby comes out for the father to be a girl. And they're like, oh, I'm so happy. I just want them to be healthy. I want them to be, you know, I just want to be a healthy baby. But the son, they're already putting uniforms on it before it comes out of utero. There's just an incredible bond between a father and a son energetic cycle. Dad is larger than life, always to the son. Dad that could do no wrong. Dad is larger than life. Dad was the best. Dad was this. The son believes that my father literally can do anything. My father could be that. Now that is ages like 0 through 7. That's stage one of a father-son energetic cycle. And that is between birth and 7 years old. So that's called the hero stage. So if you're writing these down, if you're interested, the father and son energy cycles goes through these cycles. And that first one of being the hero, that's from 0 to 7. My father just can do anything. It's all inspiring. And the father is so into the child at the moment, so proud to have the son, you know, the prodigy, the namesake, carrying the name of the family. There's a lot of things that go with it. So that is between 0 and 7. And then you have the second stage of, you know, the father-son energy cycle, and that's the apprentice. And that normally happens between the ages of 7 and 13. Think about your life. Even if you're a female, think about your life with your family. When did they really start to make you do chores? I call them child labor. You know, I'm tired of the child labor laws. Where are they? But then they make you do the chores, right? That happens generally between 7 and 13. You start to get a little bit of responsibility. If they're out in the garden, they're going to make you pull weeds, right? If it's snowing, they're going to give you a shovel and say, come on, boy, help me shovel snow. They're going to do these things. It's going to be a beautiful journey.

and it's going to allow that apprenticeship, how he works, how he loves, how he handles stress, how he motivates, right? Why he does the things that he does. So the father starts to teach the child. I shouldn't really have put this like father-son energy, but it really has. There's more father-son energetics than there really is with the father and daughter, because the father and daughter energetics, I just want to make it very clear. The father and daughter energetics is, she's my beautiful princess, don't touch her. And that is how that energy was. They could say, I want this. You ever see Willy Wonka in the chocolate factory? I want it now, daddy. And the father just goes all over. She turns into a blueberry later, but that's how it is. The daughters are always the princesses, and really he doesn't see too many flaws unless energetically they just can't see eye to eye for whatever reason. And then it can get ugly. It can get unbearable for the child and the father. For the father and the son, it can do the same thing. However, because of the masculine energy, that masculine energy normally takes foot to serve, to give those masculine attributes to the son. So, like I said, through that 7 through 13, it's called that stage 2, the apprentice, right? Which is where now the father starts really grooming the son between 7 and 13. Some of them will start fishing and hunting and teaching them then. And even, you know, the hero before that, the dad will probably still put a pole or a BB gun in a child's hand at 2 or 3 years old if it's a boy. And I know that because I lived it. You see these pictures of a diehard fisherman who couldn't wait for a boy to go fishing, right? Have a fishing buddy, have a hunting buddy to sit in the blinds with, or, you know, and sometimes the girls are like, I don't like spiders. I don't like snakes. I don't like this. I don't like the dirt. I don't like the water. And I get that. So this is why I'm focusing more today on the energies of father, son. And then we go to stage 3 of that, that little marriage there, the father, son energy. And it's called the challenger. This is very hard. I had a discussion this morning about children, and I said, I made it in the mother segment. I've made it a couple of times because it really is this age, 13 to 25. Sometimes it's even the 18 to 25 in men and boys, but 13 to 25 is called the challenger, and children do, they will challenge us. They will break our hearts. They will stab it. They will stomp on it. And then slowly after 25, they realize, oh my God, my mom or dad was right. And in this aspect, it's dad. Dad taught me this and I didn't learn. Or why didn't I pay more attention? Right? We get to these remorses. But during the challenger phase of a father-son energy, that 13 to 25 is hard because this masculine child, this masculine energy child is always going to be right, always going to pump his muscles, always going to find his testosterone level is higher than what he can handle. And then conflict often begins. We get the conflicts. We get the fathers who were disciplinarians or who were strict with obedience and rules now come to life. Now button heads, right? This is the stage. This is this. So I always reflect when I have a masculine energy. We talk about these things. Did you have conflicts between the ages of 13 and 25? Is this stage where you were a rebellious child? You were told not to go out. You snuck out the window. You were told to be home and you defied being home at 11 or 12 and came in at 1 or 2. You know, you were told to do something and rebelliously you did the opposite, you know, or you didn't even approach your parents. I know somebody who didn't even ask their parents and they completely decided that they were going to paint their sidewalks and everything because their friends and them had this cool skateboard thing in the back of their house. So they're just going to paint like the yellow brick road going all the way to the skateboard house on their parents. Could you imagine coming home as a parent and seeing all your sidewalks painted in yellow bricks? The challenge. I mean, there's more challenges parents face, especially with masculine energy. It's a very tough energy. Unless in the first 2 stages, we can understand that balance and mold that child with both masculine and feminine energy so that they have the best of both worlds. I have a friend who did that. I told you about her, the last one.
anyway, the challenger, it's all about being an individual, finding themselves, going on that path. And then the sun asks, who am I? That's difficult for the masculine side, I think, more than the feminine side. Because that masculine side, especially if it wants to be in a family that waits it to be an even balanced parental guidance, it's hard because they might be with a group of guys and the feminine energy side that they were taught might look at something going, oh, that's, I don't like that. That's rough. That's hard. That's harsh. Right. And that's not good for anybody when that happens. It's a difficult decision to make, but these are where we are at between 13 and 25. I know in that age, I told you, at first I wanted to be a nun. Then I wanted to be, at first I think it was a physical therapist, and then I became a candy striper. I didn't want it. And then I was really good in sports. My father tried to push me to get scholarships, educational. He was big about education. He pressed education. That was one of his things. Education, education, education. So when you think about it, I had a realm of different things I wanted to do. At no point was becoming a veteran or an air traffic controller going in to do special intel and comm was even on the list for my parents. I just kind of thought being an air traffic controller would be so cool at our little our little prop VFR tower and being able to live there. That's kind of thought I wanted to do. I was always looking up and looking at the planes. So that who am I it was a challenge. My parents, my father was extremely proud when I chose the military to do what I wanted to do. I don't know if he was so happy about my scholarship that I gave up because of the air traffic, but he honored it and he was very proud. So being that challenger, sometimes finding ourselves can be very difficult with parents, very heart searching, very wanting the best for the child, but knowing it's their choice, right? It is their choice, and allowing them and guiding them with the highest positive realms of their choice, I think would be a better way than forcibly telling the child no, or you cannot, or that's not even a possibility. And I understand sometimes that could be the fear, right? So if a parent had lived through some of the decisions or the choices as the son trying to make them, but the parent already knew better, the parent is going to butt heads. It's just going to happen because the child wants its individuality to learn its own lessons, and the father wants to protect it. The protection side of the father. That's that masculine energy. How do I protect a choice that you're making that I already know is going to fail? So to the fathers out there who are coming into this age bracket, who are listening, you made your choices, whether they were bad or good. The only thing you can do is give them the example. Don't be ashamed of it. Don't be guilt or full of judgment about it or questioning, this isn't something I want to tell my son or my daughter. So these were choices that you made. These were all of these choices now can be an example for the child. You know, I understand you want to do it. I did too. It was a bad decision on my part, not for me and my journey. I hope and pray you don't make that same mistake that I did. I can tell you what I did. Now I understand time has changed. I understand that we're not living in the same era as I did. But I want to govern this. So if you feel that same energy, you become aware and you're like, ooh, this is what my dad was talking about here. Maybe I should just back out of this a little bit. Not the harsh, I said no, don't question me. That doesn't work in today's world. Really didn't work back then because all you were doing is you were thwarting the throat chakra from being able to speak. And when that happens, you immediately hit the sacral as well. So be careful how we speak. Words and tones, they matter. There is no judgment in anybody's learned lesson. So to give the lesson
to the child that you're trying to help, maybe we'll help them find their way in a more setting going, right, now be aware, because, you know, I'm the child, be aware that that child's going to throw it back on, well, you did it. You're right. I had to pay for it. That's why I'm telling you. That was a bad choice, a bad decision. So understand, during this challenger, this is a tough. They're very mouthy. They're very egoic. They're very, I don't want to say problematic, but it, not but. This, I don't know, is, I have to find a good word, because that defines the child. It really pushes them going forward. Are you pushing your child ahead, or are you harboring your child and you know, so, you know, if they fail, you're right there. That's a good thing too. I'm not saying it's not a good thing, but how many times are you going to pick them up, especially when they're out of that 13 to 25, because you're always there picking them up. You're always there saving them. You're always there right behind them. That's really good. But as I tell my family, I learned the hard way with too many near deaths that tomorrow might not come. If I could do one thing as a parent, it is to show you survivalness, is to show you how to live, and it's to show you that you can live on your own without the parent picking you up all the time. So if you know a parent who's constantly picking up their child, ask them that. What's going to happen if you just suddenly disappear? God, you know, God forbid. I always say, time I talk about death, someone goes, God forbid. I was like, it happens. It's life. Stop acting like death is such a bad word. It's not. It happens. And we wrote our death into our birth placement. Honor your creator. Honor your father, mother, God, who you're going back to, who made you. Right? And if you don't believe in reincarnation, then believe that your family is up there and 10,000 million bajillion other people who died are up there waiting for you. Yes. You know, whatever religion you want to believe in. But it happens. And that, who am I? If you are in those age brackets and you're listening, give your parents a break, especially when they want to tell you something and you start getting angry because they're telling you not to do it, or they're telling you to pay caution, or they're telling you to become aware. Listen. Shut the boca and listen, because something might hit you that might be very important when you're actually doing things that the choices may not be in your best behavior or best favor. So who am I? Very challenging on both sides, for the father and for the child. Then we're going to go to stage four, the warrior. That is 25 to 40, the warrior. Look at those who like social media. Just start scrolling. Look at the mouth. Look at the attitudes. Look at the anger. Look at the resentments. Look at that. Because that age bracket is going to take whatever protection, whatever guard of that masculine energy, and it is going to be full throttle between 25 and 40. It is the life teacher for men in these lessons, with relationships with their own children, with dating, with people wanting to argue with them, people wanting to challenge. I don't know why, but with the masculine energy, there's always a challenge. There's always some type of challenge. I don't understand it. There's always wanting to challenge somebody, always wanting, you know, to get that next knock in. It happens. And that's, I think, why this stage four, the warrior, it's life teaching lessons, marriage, military services, children, careers. The son begins saying, oh my God, now I get it. Now I understand. Right. Now the son is in this age bracket to where the father was trying to assist. And the realizations now become overwhelming. If you are truly an apple off that tree of your father, you become aware things that you are saying is exactly your dad. Things that you are doing is your dad. Your likes could be your dad. This is now, holy crap. What a world we just came back.
that we just took that whole journey around, right? 25 times around the sun, but we finally got it. We finally became aware of 40 times around the sun. We finally became aware of holy jinkies, right? This is what he was preaching. This is what he was trying to get through when we didn't want to listen into the challenger stages. There's an awareness. And then it becomes a quiet or a thankfulness when it becomes that. Then you go into stage five, which is the equalizer, because now the awareness is, oh, wow, oh, wow, oh, wow. And now we get to the 40 to 60 year olds. This is a mutual respect develops. The parent finally sees the child's, how they were raised, what they learned, and what they took on, and their journey. They're now seeing for themselves that mutual respect being developed and honored with their own family. The father becomes an advisor now. No longer a disciplinarian, no longer just an advisor. And that son becomes that father's best friend, that peer, because of the awareness that was healed. Whether the father and the son in that challenging era became what it was, this 40 to 60 year olds now, they are able to communicate. They're able to build the bridges that may have separated them. They may be able to say and speak with a brave attitude. This is what hurt, and I didn't know how to get over it. This was not necessary. Father, I forgive you. I understand that you've lost your way, and Father understands that you lost your way. The main Father, Father, Mother, God. And forgive my part in my actions that I had lost my way in discovering who the heck I was to begin with. When we start getting that, that becomes more inspiring. That becomes an eliteness of thankfulness, of gratitude, with humility and grace. That's the equal. That's that stage five, the understanding the respect now. And that heart that they ripped out all the way back in stage, what was it? The challenger stage three. It is really now sewn back in. The love, the admiration. And this is where my life, I didn't get back home enough with my mom and my dad. And when I did get back home after Hurricane Andrew, I lost my father soon after that. And that hurt, because there was business involved, family business, and it left an incredible mark of disruption. Maybe because I was gone for so long. I don't know. I do know that that hurt, because it wasn't healed, had to then be corrected for years afterwards. So don't do it to yourself. You don't need to, because I'm here explaining why you don't need to. And then you don't have that hurt to have to deal with. Understand your father's error is not the same error that you are brought up in. Understand the involvement of humanity. And maybe that could be a higher blessing for each of them. Then we go into the stage six, the caregiver. This one hurts. It hurts. It's the final stages. It's the 60 and up. I told you my father was right there at 60 and I lost him. And it hurt, because we were all there as a caregiver in hospice, taking our turns, monitoring and helping and assisting. When that happens, you go into cycle reverse mode. Wanting just to, I'm sorry I said this to you, mode. It is a deep, deep feeling. It's the protector becomes protected. The son becomes the caretaker. And then the watch changes hands. It is very difficult. Grief will play. Remorse will play. A lot of negative emotions will play at the time. And they're heartfelt. So if you're in a cycle with whatever you think as a father, a mentor, or gave you the structures to become that father figure, or to have that son to the father,
Do your best to heal what was broken. Do your best to understand at the time you didn't come with instructions. If you're a parent to a child, there was no instructions and you did the best that you could. There's no judgment. If you honestly believe that you didn't take that father role, then somewhere, somehow, be thankful that somebody gave your child that father role if you didn't play it. If you were away at war, if you were into substance abusing, if you were mentally abusive, physically abusive parent, understand there's still time and have that remorse. Understand that that's what you were taught. You didn't come with instructions. I know it's not an excuse, but it's honest. The truth and being honest to your children as a father figure and understanding your flaws, even as a mother, I always tell my children, they go, well, guess who taught me? I just said the word hate too. I hate when I hear somebody say that. Oh, guess who taught me? So that means you don't have a mind to think for yourself. I understand conditional patterns are part of building the ego, building the people who we are. I get it. But when you're already past 23, 25, and you're still wanting to blame a parent or a teacher or somebody in your past, oh my God, please go get healed. Because you have those free choices, your voice, your tones, your words, your actions, they're yours. No parent made you do, say, whatever. And if they did because you were threatened in some way, then you definitely need more than just mental help. You need to have physical help with somebody to correct that wrongness. Yeah, it's hard. And that leads us into the father wounds and healing. It's deep. These are very deep because the father, that masculine energy, and if the father was absent, then the mother took it on to be that disciplinarian or to be that guidance counselor or to be the persona of what is a parent. What are you supposed to do? You hear a lot of people, you know, where's the parenting? Well, the parenting became videos, iPhones, iPads. They're not teaching. Somebody else is teaching. And then you're questioning what they're teaching. So in our days, it was Barney or Pee Wee Herman. Then Pee Wee Herman, look at that, right? So then you never know because, you know, Hollywood puts on these people or libertarians put on these people and you don't really know who they are. And the next thing you know, they're doing something totally against the fundamentals of just ABCs and 1, 2, 3. Now they're actually taking on politics or now they're taking on the realm of teaching children something completely different than what we were isolating. But if you're not watching the shows and you're only having the kids watch the shows, then how the heck do you know what you're watching? What they're watching, what they're taking in? Remember, their mind's like, in that age, their mind is so absorbent. They're just bringing everything in, for better or for worse, right? So those wounds, this is maybe the most important part of this because these wounds, if not healed, they go deep. So even throughout the stages, it's not going to be healed if we don't heal the wounds. It'll just be a stage that's being left open. And you won't have that chance because you're full of anger, rage, and hate, or you're full of disgust every time you see your parent, or you just want to roll your eyes, or you just want to go, oh my God, stop it. If you are one of them, we need to talk. Text me, email me. Let's figure out where that childhood trauma is, because if they're still in your life and they're still reaching out and calling you and loving you as a father, reach out, be there. Remember, they were your protector at one point. They paid the bills. They worked so that you could have food and clothing. They made you become aware of a lot of different things with that masculine energy. We take what we want and we leave the rest, or we leave behind what no longer serves a purpose. That's on you. That's not on your father or your mother. That's on you to decide what you are going to take with you and what you're not. Not to blame somebody. Well, look where I learned it. Get the hell out of here. I don't like that phrase. Okay, have you noticed? I don't like that phrase. And I know somebody said it.
and promoted it that way on social media and on shows. And I don't like it. I'll be the first to say, and it's not a judgment. It's an awareness that you're not healed. It's an awareness that you want to push blame on everybody else besides yourself. That's not cool. Get help, especially when you want to start pointing fingers or you want to start pointing blame, right? Poor dog, the dog's next because you don't know who else to blame. It's going to be the dog or the cat or the fish. That's where it's going to lead to. So healing these wounds is extremely, extremely important. Many people carry their father's wounds. If their father suffered with it, then the father's like, and this is what you don't want to do because I'm going to tell you right now, blah, blah, blah, blah, blah. You know, one of my things with fathers, it didn't happen to my father, but I've watched in my beautiful world that I have already grown into 59 years with, men who cheat. Where do you think they learned it? Think about that. Some learn it from their parent. I'm not saying the father always cheated. The moms do. But if you truly understand a sacred vow and you understand love and you understand honor and respect, you're not going to be out there cheating on that other person. You're going to be honest and saying, this isn't working. Can we work it out? Say no if you really don't want it to work out. Yeah, it's going to hurt because it's going to be blindsiding, but at least you're honest. That's one less karma that you're going to have. So just be aware of that. So you fathers out there teaching your sons, you know, I watched a lot of that in the fishing industry. Let's teach our sons about hookers. Let's teach our sons about prostitution, to have a good time, Charlie, you know, with the guys in the realms. And I watched so much of it in the 90s and the early 2000s. It was defecating. I wanted to puke. I was nauseous. But those wounds were theirs. They're not mine. I could have any kind of judgment that I wanted back then, which I did, which I used my mouth because I was unhealed myself. Who am I to judge another? Number one. But number two, why do I have to constantly be in it? One of the reasons I left that industry, honestly, I couldn't deal with it. It was mind-blowing, to say the least, of a realm that I wasn't used to. I was used to a truly beautiful, you know, service to God family. And I had a hard time with that. So these wounds, then they appear: anger, hate, resentment, rejection, abandonment, fear of authority, and lack of self-worth. Hatred is often just pain that has lost its voice. That's basically what hatred is. It's complete pain, and you have no other voice or no other words besides anger, hate, and resentment. And that hate can't be anything besides I just hate you. Yep, there's ways to get around the hate. There's ways to let go of the hate. And the bottom line is, if you like the person you become, if you hate your dad or you have issues with your dad, and you don't speak about them, or your dad doesn't want to speak about them, that's on them. Make peace with it. Don't judge it. Make peace with it. Honor that what they did in the front of your visual, knowing that it was morally not right, then we don't do it. It's not a judgment. We just don't do it. That would be the offset of, you know, of having to go through that. But a father who shows a son how he cheats on his mother or on women, more than likely you're going to have a son that does the same thing, because you're going to say, well, he lived through it. He didn't die. Yeah, that sucks. Sucks. Really sucks. Same as a mom. If a mom cheats on them, same thing. Sucks. What are you teaching your children? What are you teaching society as a whole? You're teaching that you have no love. You have a cold heart, that you need to get healed. Or you don't even understand what honor and sacredicity is. And then I feel really sorry for the spouse that has to live through it and heal it or let it go. Because that healing side of trust is going to be immaculately a hard mountain to climb. So remember, our fathers
are a pinnacle point of understanding masculine energy. They become a pivotal point of protection and putting up our boundaries and our walls of how to keep us safe. Yeah, think about it. We're going to take a break. And why don't we think about all of that that we just discussed, stages. Where are we? Where are we with our own dad? Where are we as a mother who had to play that father role? Now we've learned enough. I want a pause. So we're going to play another Coffee Anderson. And this one is going to be, you can't spell freedom or you can't spell hero without her. Another very good patriotic song by Coffee. If you don't want to listen to it, listen to your own words. Listen to you. 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Be right back.

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6: All right, here we are. We're back. Welcome back to the World of Conscious Positive Thinking right here on Military Broadcast Radio on every Monday at 9 a.m. And this is just me giving back and supporting my veterans and allowing some of my energetic patterns that I've healed to come across, showing you the capabilities of flipping really any energetic pattern that you are with a negative emotion into positive, and why we live through those lessons that we have to learn. So it's an awareness of our conscious. Okay. So we started discussing, what is a father? What's the role? What are the stages? What is the energetics? So as part of the energetics on we're going to discuss the chakras, because the chakras are going to be an ample indication of where we might have a little bit of issues that we can fix very quickly to alleviate the weight of the shoulders of whatever disruption that could be between myself and my father. So energetic systems, we start maybe in our roots. So our father wounds often affect our root chakra for safety, to feel safe, to feel our survival, that we are allowed to be here, our security, and our trust. Those four are in our root chakra. So if we are wounded by our father with safety, survival, security, or trust, you can assure that your root chakra needs some work in it. So ask your question for the root chakra would be something like, do I feel supported by life? That's a big one, because our root chakra is I'm allowed to be, which means I'm allowed to be living, I'm allowed to be here, is our right to be. So the next one that sometimes will help to create a dysfunction is our solar plexus. That's our breadbasket. That's, you know, that is where we keep a lot of our suppressed traumas. And so father wounds that often affect those areas is confidence, it's personal power, it's self-esteem, and boundaries. So these are our solar plexus. That question then in our solar plexus has to come up to say something like, do I believe I am enough? That'd be good, because this is where our self love and our self, this is right here in this bread basket. So do I believe that I am enough? And the answer is, you are always enough. We are here to go through events. So if we have these disabilities or idiosyncrasies or these events or whatever that are traumatizing, we need to let these go. These are what keep us pushed back and not going forward. So that's the solar. You go into the next one, which is our heart, right? This is all of our heart right in through here. And so our heart chakra, this is a hard one to heal. I'd be right there with you. These 12 petals, it could take a lifetime to heal them, but they are healable as long as we can allow them to heal and we accept it. So our father wounds, these words would be effect when the father then is about not forgiving or forgiving. So it's forgiveness, compassion, and relationships. Of course, that word compassion has to come in, right? Have compassion of where your father was. Have compassion of where the child was in his journey. These compassions create a beautiful effect for us to move forward with love. Because if we are in our heart chakra and we can't love because we don't have that forgiveness or that compassion or those relationships, then you've got to ask yourself the next question, which is, can I release what no longer serves me? If it no longer serves the purpose, why are we holding on to it? If somebody is not willing to understand a concept of your torment or your hurt or your wound, even if it's a father, this energy no longer serves my purpose. Please understand, I'm trying to balance. These are communicative words that definitely need to happen. And so we can heal our root. We can heal our solar plexus or our heart. And then we pop up. And where do we pop up? That's right. We pop up in our throat because we have to be able to communicate. We have to be able to speak. And these are beautiful because father wounds often affect our throat chakra with expression, truth, and communication. When a child is hurt by these wounds, that question then, what remains unsaid? Do we completely remain unsealed? Are you, as the parent is, children are still to be seen and not heard, no matter how old you are? Or does the parent shut you out and say, I don't want to talk about it? Where is this? Are you a parent who doesn't allow your child to openly speak? Listen, if I could give any advice, and if you want to listen to the advice, is listen first and have your words and reactions come second. Listen to them. Listen to the child. Listen to who they are. Listen to where the awareness is. That's a hard one, that throat chakra. Because what remains unsaid, there's always a lot to remain unsaid. Because there seems to be a lot of fear. I know in my age bracket, there seems to be a lot of fear to put that forward to that father. Because he would quicker backhand you or take a stick and whack you, going, get the hell out of my house. That's that attitude. And it's possible that in today's elevation, where they're now in their 70s, 80s, or 90s, maybe they'll listen. Maybe they'll say, I understand where you were. I understand why you tried to teach me this. And I tried to do it. And this is what happened when I tried to do it your way. Things evolve, right? Life evolves. And doing the same thing or pushing it underneath the rug like it never happened isn't healing. It is ancestral lineage that is going to fail sooner or later. It's going to domino itself into being a more radical, unhealed atmosphere. Ask me. I know. I've watched it. I lived it. I've healed others with it. One of the biggest things that not the father doesn't really do, but the father can. But for a younger child, that child between two different age brackets, that first learning aspect of their learning, we all know that a child learns in the first 5 years of its life. What you've taught, whether you don't think the child is aware or not, it's a computer bank. And that child's listening to everything that you do and picking it up. It may not have words because it can't understand it. But it becomes aware of it and it becomes second nature to them. It becomes then for them to say, well, I don't know where I got it. Well, of course you do. They followed your pattern. They just didn't talk about it until they were into the challenging phase. Right? The hero phase, they heard you because you were just a hero to them. But then now they're in the challenging phases where their frontal lobe starts making connections. They're like, dude, that's so wrong. I don't want to follow that. Right. One of those for my father was my discipline. I didn't appreciate my father's disciplinary tactics. I understand where it came from. And everybody in my same genre is the same way. They got the discipline exactly. Now, there are some who broke off, right, in the 80s. They're starting to break off. But I was never going to discipline my children the way I was disciplined. It just wasn't going to happen. Evolvement happened, right? Who's to say how I reared mine? And only time will tell, right? Because sooner or later, the children will get into the challenging aspect, or the children will tell you, you're not right. Stop that. You can't say stuff like that. I hear it, my own children. I'm not the father, but I can hear it about their own father. I can hear it about others. There's things that change, and it's understandable. So our throat chakra, you got to open up. Find the courage, find the strength, find the understanding to say, Father, I need this. I need to express this. Father, please just listen to me for a second. And if I'm wrong, you could tell me I'm wrong, but I'm asking you to be open-minded. I need this to come out. I need you to understand how I saw the episode. Because remember, every event that happens in life, every person takes out its own interpretation. We talk about this all the time. There could be a press conference and they make a statement, and then you read five different newspapers, and the reporter is going to put it in their perspective, whether they're with it or against it, and then that perspective is going to bleed out into you. So then it becomes a virus, right? Whether wrong, right, indifferent, it then becomes a virus because it is an interpretation of how somebody else wants to feel. The same thing here. If you don't speak, it's an interpretation that they don't have the answers to. So that question is what remains unsaid to make it what remains unhealed, to make it, I need to heal this in order to get that weight off of me, right? So then you have healing exercises, and people are like, how do I do it? So I thought, let's try this. So healing exercise, we close our eyes. Imagine that your father is right here before you, not the role of the father, the soul. It's right there. See his own struggles. See his fears. See his wounds. See his humanity. And then ask yourself, seriously, then come back to yourself and say, I release the burden of carrying your pain. I am going to keep the wisdom, and I release all of the suffering. I'm honoring my own journey at this moment, and I have honored yours, and I am free from that pattern. I am free from that energy that was called in for you. These are easily done. We can sit in meditations, understand them, look at what your father had to go through in his evolvement. So let's just say your father is back. Well, I mean, my father would be a baby boomer. Well, before that, it was the depression. So growing up with a mentality from depression and war and the obedience and strictness and everything else that had to have happen of law and order, this is that. Somewhere we lost law and order in this country. Somewhere, somehow. And there's a lot of oppressed male energy now than there ever has been, which is very sad, because true balance of the I am Christ light, or the fundamentals of humanity, is balance. It's not egos, judgments, and let's see how many people we could kill who we don't like their decisions. That's just sad. It's really a sad place to be. So, are you my father? Ask yourself. That's the central question. Are you my father? Many spend their life searching for father energy. Some were not given it to them, whether they were away, whether they were out working, whether they were on a tour, whether they were on duty, right? Maybe they died. Maybe they had already crossed over. So looking for it, where do we find that? So we look for that same type of that energy, and we might find it in our bosses and our partners in life and our religious leaders and our government and our teachers, even our mentors, because we're searching for that masculine father energy to learn something that maybe we had missed out on in our earlier stages. A deeper spiritual lesson here with this is eventually we become that father that we were seeking, because we had to learn it. Not that stupid phrase, well, look, he taught me. No, we learned it because we matured. We learned because we got the knowledge. We went to school. We understand the socialisms, you know, those electives that everybody hates. I'll take electives, waste of money. No, it gives you humanities. Now, unfortunately, some of these professors in these colleges are so far taking political stances and teaching that it's sad. And I'll agree with you. It is sad. It is very. I always tell people, stay within humanities and stay within the grace of God. Stay within theologies, right? And then take your courses or whatever electives that you have to for that proper. However, stay out of some of these that are just very political these days in universities. We don't need it. We already have all these other things that we have to deal with in that age bracket. We don't need that on top of it. We can understand it from a distance, but we don't need to be within it. So that deeper spiritual lesson in this is, then we have to become that father with all of these and that embodies our courage, our responsibility, our honor, our integrity, our presence, our peace, and our truth. These are some very, very beautiful accolades of a father. Courage, responsibilities, honor, integrity, presence, peacefulness, right? A well-balanced father energy that can balance with the mother's energy will give you the positive accolades of every energetic situation because we can heal it. The healthier the father energy, then the negative energies weaken within the family unit. Remember that. We're in the military. You're only as good as your weakest soldier, your weakest link in the business. So we raise them up, or we look at them specially to help them and pick them up, because then we're all balanced and we're all healed. Sometimes with this energy, I turn to different deities. You always hear me talk about deities. Father Day energies, Father's energy is so Hanuman. It's a Hanuman energy. It's for balanced masculine energy. Many spiritual practitioners connect with Hanuman. He is the monkey god. He is the Hanuman energy of human represents the strength without domination. Service without ego. Protection without fear. And devotion without attachment. That is true Hanuman energy. So if you are looking at any of these to represent, then we use Om Hanumate Namaha. And we do it 108 times in a circle. And we ask whatever these. I need the strength without being a dominant figure. Hanuman, bring it. Okay? It is Om Hanuman Namaha. You can do it. Everybody can do it. Put the intention into your heart, into your third eye. And ask Hanuman to come in. So that is who, when I'm having father issues or father figures, I always help people by bringing in Hanuman. Let's talk about that word hope real quick. Hope is something that you're not secure with. You're not good with. You just, I hope. Well, if you have the hope, you have no faith. That's why I don't like the word hope. Because I have faith that each and every one of you are going to take something out of this podcast today and to make your life with your father that much better. Clear it before Father's Day to make this Father's Day 2026 an abundance. Remember, we're in the fire horse. 2026 is an abundance year. Clear the patterns with the fire horse. Clear the energies. Talked about Flat Day, the new moon. Oh my goodness, Gemini is right here. Don't allow the Gemini energy of this moon to throw you off balance with your father on Father's Day. This is why I wanted to do this. This Gemini energy with Sagittarian, it's going to be a rough energy if there's any underlying seeds that we haven't healed. Reach out, call, text right there. You can see it on the bottom of the screen, I think. If you have any questions, please put them in the chat. So yeah, so TWOCTP is the easiest way I could do it is to cap TWOCPT at gmail.com or at mbradio.us. Either one will go to me. And we can help you. We can assist you. This is why I come here. This is my 2 hours of me giving back of my service to those of others. And you can do this as well. We're going to close out a little early today, which I'm surprised because I had flags. We had energies of the moons. We had the president's birthday UCF thing, historical monumental things that I wanted to talk about, plus fathers. And the fathers are so important. The masculine energy is so important for our balance as feminine energy. It's incredibly. Honor it. Understand it. Don't shove it underneath the rug or underneath the bed and just like, oh, that's a man for you. I caught myself. I caught myself this past week saying, men just don't get it. Well, make them get it. That was the answer. That was the answer when I made that comment. I made it to my mother. And she goes, well, then you make them understand it. You know how to do it. You're full of that. Okay. But it's always a choice. You can't make anybody do anything. You can make an awareness. You can open up an awareness, but you can't really make anybody do anything. It's just not going to happen. Okay. My closing comments are my closing messages. Whether your father was present or absent in your life, whether he was loving or wounded, whether he is still here or has crossed into spirit, your healing does not depend upon changing the past. It depends upon reclaiming that energy trapped within that past for you. The highest expression of fatherhood is not power. It is of service. Yeah, imagine that. It is standing watch as that protector. It is the protecting that which is sacred to them. It is helping another soul become who they were born to be, getting them on their path, showing the directions of what their interests are. And perhaps the greatest Father's Day realization is this.

I did a comparison of the other segment to the mother segment. And the actual truth that how Father's Day became Father's Day. So this is the last thing I'm going to speak about. Let me find it. Because I thought if I had time, I was going to put it in. And I do have a little bit of time. And I really want to talk about it because it's beautiful. It's about Father's Day. When did Father's Day originally originate? Does anybody know the answer to that? The modern Father's Day originated in the United States. It was the first widely recognized Father's Day celebration occurred June 19, 1910 in Spokane, Washington. It was organized by Sonora Smart Dodd. Sonora Smart Dodd wanted to honor her father, William Jackson Smart. William Smart was a veteran of the American Civil War, whose wife died while giving birth to their sixth child. He raised all six children alone on a farm with no other marriage to come in. After hearing a Mother's Day sermon in 1909, Sonora believed that fathers deserved similar recognition of their sacrifices, dedication, and love. Her efforts then led to the first Father's Day celebration in Spokane, Washington in 1910. Now, wait a minute before you go on saying, oh, it's 1910. No. Remember it with the mother and with Mother's Day? It began in the United States in 1908. The established national holiday became May 8th of 1914 when President Woodrow Wilson signed the resolution officially to make it a Mother's Day celebration. Remember that? Okay. Why, fathers? Why did it then, the efforts to lead Father's Day was never established? Our poor fathers were left out until 1966 when Lyndon B. Johnson, when he became president after JFK, issued a presidential proclamation recognizing Father's Day. But guess what? It wasn't until 1972 when Richard Nixon signed legislation making Father's Day a permanent national holiday in the United States. Today, it is celebrated as the third Sunday of June for allowing this Lyndon B. Johnson and Richard Nixon to allow our fathers to get on our calendar. But the celebration originated in Spokane, Washington in 1910. It took them 62 years to legislate Father's Day. Well, fathers out there, a long awaited, you are honored, you're respected, and you are, in my life, truth to hold balance. I honor each and every one of that male masculine energy, that testosterone energy. Sometimes I have to think about it. That's just because, you know, we're from Venus. But it's a beautiful energy when we can just listen. Watch, learn, listen. Take what serves your purpose and leave the rest. Then you don't have to blame anybody but yourself for not taking or not making the right choices. That's who we have to take from. So if you're still back blaming your dad for X, Y, and Z or hurting X, Y, and Z and you have not healed it, forgive me, Father, for my part that I have not healed any of that. Don't emasculate your sons, mothers, and fathers. Don't emasculate them. That shows the confusion. That's what brings the confusion. Honor that genre, honor their presence, and give them emotional balance of both energies. And then you will be honored and people will look up, your family, your friends. But when you destroy your family with addictions and you destroy your family with mental acuities and you don't get help for yourself, you can't help your own family because they're already suffering from your choices of your own suffrage. Does that make sense?

0: Yep. It's a domino effect. We all live through it. So, official fathers, happy Father's Day. May you enjoy your offspring, your family, your journey. Understand it to the highest and the hilt. If we have hiccups, search for them. Find them out. Do the best that you can to understand where you were at the moment. Understand the forgiveness. Understand maybe the child does have that resentment, and now it's time for you to step up as a true father and fix kind of what, as a parent, we broke, right? We're not perfect. I'm not here to judge. We're here to heal. We're here to love, and we're here to have peace. And when we have that euphoricness of peace, it's a beautiful world out there to become aware. Become aware of air. I'll throw that in. Okay, folks, I am MJ. This is the World of Conscious Positive Thinking right here on the Military Broadcast Radio, where veterans always have a voice. May you enjoy your father. And if he has gone to heaven, sit by his grave, have a picnic with him, enjoy him, love him, thank him for making you who you are today. And we will be back next week, right here, same time, same back channel, 9 o'clock on Mondays. May you have a beautiful, beautiful week and a beautiful weekend with your father. See you later.
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0: Welcome to Love Letters from God. We're going to talk today about being holy. And we're going to read a couple of Psalms that deal with that particular subject. First of all, let's go to Psalms 143. Hear my prayer, O Lord. Give ear to my supplications. In your faithfulness, answer me. And in your righteousness, do not enter into judgment with your servant. For in your sight, no one living is righteous. For the enemy has persecuted my soul. He has crushed my life to the ground. He has made me dwell in darkness like those who have long been dead. Therefore, my spirit is overwhelmed within me. My heart within me is distressed. I remember the days of old. I meditate on all of your works. I muse on the work of your hands. I spread out my hands to you. My soul longs for you like a thirsty land. Answer me speedily, O Lord. My spirit fails. I do not hide your face from me, lest I be like those who go down into the pit. Cause me to hear your loving kindness in the morning, for in you do I trust. Cause me to know the way in which I should walk, for I lift up my soul to you. Deliver me, O Lord, from my enemies. In you I take shelter. Teach me to do your will, for you are my God. Your spirit is good. Lead me in the land of uprightness. Revive me, O Lord, for your namesake. For your righteousness' sake, bring my soul out of trouble. In your mercy, cut off my enemies and destroy all those who afflict my soul, for I am your servant. Such is the reading of Psalms 143. Notice there in that psalm how David very much wants to be the kind of person that pleases God. God is always there. He knows everything about us and our good points, our bad points. But in order for us to really appreciate him, we need to be better than we normally are. We need the strength that the Lord provides. And he's asking for that in that particular psalm. We're going to go now to Psalm 37. This particular psalm is a lot like Proverbs. And some people even think that maybe Solomon wrote this psalm, but let's go ahead here. Do not fret because of evildoers, nor be envious of the workers of iniquity, for they shall soon be cut down like the grass and wither as the green herb. Trust in the Lord and do good. Dwell in the land and feed on his faithfulness. Delight yourself also in the Lord, and he shall give you the desires of your heart. Commit your way to the Lord. Trust also in him, and he shall bring it to pass. He shall bring forth your righteousness as the light, and your justice as the noonday. Rest in the Lord and wait patiently for him. Do not fret because of him who prospers in his way, because of the man who brings wicked schemes to pass. Cease from danger. Forsake wrath. Do not fret. It only causes harm. For evildoers shall be cut off. But those who wait on the Lord, they shall inherit the earth. For yet a little while, and the wicked shall be no more. Indeed, you will look carefully for his place, but it shall be no more. But the meek shall inherit the earth and shall delight themselves in the abundance of peace. The wicked plots against the just and gnashes at him with his teeth, but the Lord laughs at him, for he sees that his day is coming. The wicked have drawn the sword, and they have bent their bow to cast down the poor and the needy, and to slay those who are of upright conduct. Their sword shall enter their own heart, and their bows shall be broken. A little that a righteous man has is better than the riches of many wicked. For the arms of the wicked shall be broken, but the Lord upholds the righteous. The Lord knows the days of the upright, and their inheritance shall be forever. They shall not be ashamed in the evil time, and in the days of famine they shall be satisfied. But the wicked shall perish, and the enemies of the Lord, like the splendor of the meadows, shall vanish into smoke. They shall vanish away. The wicked borrows and does not repay, but the righteous shows mercy and gives, for those who are blessed by him shall inherit the earth, but those cursed by him shall be cut off. The steps of a good man are ordered by the Lord, and he delights in his way. Though he fail, he shall not be utterly cast down, but the Lord upholds him with his hand. I have been young, and now I'm old. Yet I have not seen the righteous forsaken, nor his descendants begging bread. He is ever merciful and leads, and his descendants are blessed. Depart from evil and do good, and dwell forevermore. For the Lord loves justice and does not forsake his saints. They are preserved forever, but the descendants of the wicked shall be cut off. The righteous shall inherit the land and dwell in it forever. The mouth of the righteous speaks wisdom, and his tongue talks of justice. The law of his God is in his heart. None of his steps shall slide. The wicked watches the righteous and seeks to slay him. The Lord will not leave him in his hand, nor condemn him. He is judge. Wait on the Lord and keep his way, and he shall exalt you to inherit the land. When the wicked are cut off, you shall see it. I have seen the wicked in great power, and spreading himself like a native green tree. Yet he passed away, and behold, he was no more. Indeed, I sought him, but he could not be found. Mark the blameless man and observe the upright, for the future of that man is peace. But the transgressors shall be destroyed together. The future of the wicked shall be cut off. But the salvation of the righteous is from the Lord. He is their strength in the time of trouble. And the Lord shall help them and deliver them. He shall deliver them from the wicked and save them, because they trust in him. Now, there's some things to be said about that particular psalm. The blameless person, blameless man, deserves when he's upright, the future for that particular person is peace. That's what he's trying to say here. When David was young, and I can say this for myself, when David was young and wondering what career path to follow, he took comfort in this particular psalm, especially in verse 4, where David writes, "Delight yourself also in the Lord, and he shall give you the desire of your heart." When you do that, and I can justify that in my own life, and after a few ups and downs, false starts, you will find that God will give you the desires of your heart. Now I'm going to be 87 years old in 2 days. And I have a deeper appreciation for this particular psalm, having given the rest of it a greater attention. For example, the psalm says, "Commit your way to the Lord. Trust also in him. Rest in the Lord and wait patiently for him." These verbs, commit, trust, rest, wait, they spell out what it means to delight, to delight oneself in the Lord. I can say in my own life and pass it on to you as well, the Lord God will give you the desires of your heart if you put your trust and your rest and your commitment and your wait in him. In the latter part of this particular psalm, Psalm 37, David asks the question that we mark the blameless man and observe the upright, for the future of that man is peace. That's the peace that we all want. Such men and women serve as our models. There will be a future of peace. God's peace can be ours too. So think yourself, what blameless person can you emulate as you seek a life of peace for yourself? In a few, some years back, I used to take young men with me in the summertime, doing church work from town to town. One of the things I tried to do in each town was take these young men and meet an old servant of God. Just sit and talk with him and let the peace of that man plant seeds in the heart of the younger one. Those men are out there. God's word is out there too. As we try to be holy ourselves, we will pass that holiness on to others. Shall we pray? Our Father in heaven, we thank you so much that peace is available. You grant it to us. All we need to do is apply your word to our lives. And in that love letter that you have given us, you tell us exactly how to do it. And we're so thankful to you. Help us to read it more and apply it to our lives. Thank you for your son who came here and died and made everything possible for us. And we pray this in his name. Amen. And that's it for today.
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2: 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And the threats to our nations, they don't sleep. They're watching our every move. Iran, Russia, China, North Korea, ISIS, Al-Qaeda. They may be watching this right now. Our military should not be mistaken for a cable news gabfest show. We don't care what you look like. We don't care who you voted for. Who you worship, what you worship, who you love. It doesn't matter if your dad left you millions when he died or if you knew who your father was. You have to tell me for the machine of lethal moving parts that you would be wise to avoid if you never did you. We will not be intimidated. We will not back down. We don't want war. But if you want war with the United States of America, there's one thing I can promise you, so help me God. Someone else will raise your sons and daughters.
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1: 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Because together, we don't just talk, we lead. We grow and we conquer. Are you ready to be part of the coalition? Let's dive in.
5: What's going on, everybody? Welcome to Man Talk 133, where men unite. We got a special guest tonight, y'all. He's a leader, he's a mentor, entrepreneur. He do all that.
6: He do all of that stuff, man.
5: Tonight, we're going to be discovering purpose, leadership. We're going to even talk about if sports is rigged or not. We're going to get into some conversations, y'all. Welcome to the show,
6: Q Baker. Thank you, sir. Thank you. I appreciate that. What a wonderful intro.
5: What's going on, man?
6: What's going on with you, man? Not much, man. Brother.
5: Glad to have you on the show, dog.
6: Thanks about for time. Having me. About time, brother. Yes, sir.
5: Man, who is Q Baker? Tell the people that's out there watching. Who was Q Baker, dog? Give me a little bio, a little bit of doctor, man.
6: Well, I am a NCCU college graduate from Fayetteville, North Carolina. Just a young man from a small town. Okay. I'm a leader. I'm a musician, and I love sports. I love basketball, preferably. But yeah, man, that's who I am, man. I'm just a humble young man.
5: That's what's up, man. So since you mentioned music, let's get into that a little bit. How does music play a part in who you are? Because I know you was in band and you've been playing music probably since you was like 2 years old, right? So
6: yeah, basically.
5: Man, how does that play a part to who you are? Like, you know what I mean? Because, you know, we in praise and worship together. You know, I'm new to this. Mm-hmm. He true to this. You know what I'm saying? So tell them a little bit.
6: It plays.
5: Man.
6: Yes, sir. It plays a major part in my life. It has in the past. My mother, who sings, you know, she was also in the band. My father, he's a musician as well. So I grew up around music all the time. If it was nothing but just singing, but it was always singing with music. And, you know, so I'm hearing it as I'm a baby. And I just adapted to it, you know, just growing up, man, just picking up different instruments, man. Music with keyboards, learning how to play drums and guitar and stuff.
5: So what inspires your creativity? Like for me, it's like it could be if I heard, if I see something or hear something, it kind of inspired, you know, stir up my creativity. What about you? Because I mean, you can, I mean, you're nice, but you can play both at the same time and all that stuff like that.
6: Yeah, man. You funny. Yeah. So what inspires me is like a nice, good song. Yeah. When I hear a nice song or a nice melody, sometimes it can be just like somebody singing a song. And that'll inspire me to sing. If I hear a nice keyboard player doing something nice on the keyboard, that'll inspire me to play. So I get inspired many different ways, man. But yeah, I can get inspired off. What'd you say?
5: We're gonna get this out of the way because I want people to get to know you, and then we're gonna get into some bullshit. You know what I'm saying? Because I was trying to get my son to come on because I want him to be a part of this debate because he's scared to debate me live on the radio.
6: So
5: he don't want to come on, so I got to get you on so we can kind of have this debate. But you know, what are some of the biggest influences in your life as you were growing up? I know you mentioned your mom, your dad. You know,
6: yeah, two biggest.
5: Yeah.
6: As far as music,
5: no, just in general.
6: Anything in general? Yeah. Oh yeah, man. My boy Kobe Bryant, R.I.P. to Kobe. That was one of my inspiring guys back in the day that played ball. Of course, Michael Jordan. You know, come on, the GOAT. We already know. But I think some of our church leaders, like my old pastor, you know. Pastor Tucker from my home church back in Fayetteville. You know, our apostle Vernon Austin inspires me a lot. You know, just leaders in general. If I see and like the way that I view a person and I see that they're moving with a certain purpose and it's a certain aura about them that they have that's, you know, just walking in their purpose, I feel like I kind of, you know, just kind of take some things to him. I'm not going to say look up to him, but you know.
5: I get what you're saying, man. So we're going to go ahead and get into a little bit of this right here. Let me ask you this first. Before I get too far away from this. You make beats, right? So the intro that comes in, he did that for us, right? So what inspires you or what made you get into like making beats? What does it take to make a really nice beat? What does it take? Like, I know you probably got like a beat machine and all this stuff like that, right?
6: Equipment so, wise?
5: Yeah, you know, I'm just saying, equipment wise, mindset. Listening wise, what do you think about when you're doing it? You know what I mean? Because I want to make beats, but you know, when you sit down and look at all this stuff, you kind of like,
6: you can get overwhelmed.
5: Yeah.
6: Once again, the inspiration comes from like other songs. It comes from other beats. So when it comes to the equipment part, I can hear a sound and it'll make you. I don't know if you ever seen Kanye West, like some of his interviews or like YouTube videos, but he'll just get inspired off just a single sound and he'll hear all these different beats and instruments just by that one first sound that he heard. So that can happen, or it can be a complete song. But the mindset, you know, it's kind of like, you know, you get into this mode of like, it's like ecstasy when you hear something that you really like, and it's like, man, what's that? So you start dissecting the sounds, and that's what I'm going through. Like in my head, I'm like, okay, what sound did they use? Okay, they got strings, they got piano, they got a bass drum, this type of kick. So, you know, you can be inspired by stuff like that you hear on the radio, just regular stuff, man.
5: How long does it take you to make a beat? Like, say like the, I guess it depends on how long the beat is, right? Like how, so the one you made for me, How long did it take you to make a beat like that? Probably.
6: It doesn't take long. Over. Yeah, it doesn't take a long time to actually make the initial beat. Like you can make that. I say about 30 minutes you can make it.
5: Okay.
6: But
5: okay.
6: to perfect it and to get the thing sounding exactly the way you want it, that can take hours. It can take days. It can take months sometimes. Wow. But yeah.
5: So you make beats. Get it for you. Just in case y'all wanted some nice intros, how can they contact you with them beats, bro?
6: Oh yeah. You can follow me on Instagram, YouTube, and you can also follow me on TikTok. You can message me, Qballer Reacts, Baller being spelled B-A-L-L-A instead of Baller. Well, it's on the screen too. Yeah, but yeah, you'll see. You can contact me through my social media. Just hit me in the DM, man.
5: Hey, contact me right now. He got some nice beats, y'all. So this is one of the biggest debates in sports right now, dog. In matter of fact, in America. The finals just passed.
6: Yeah.
5: We saw some suspect stuff.
6: Oh, yeah.
5: Jimmy, do you think that not just the NBA, but the sports in general, do you think it's rigged, bro?
6: I do. I absolutely do.
5: Tell me about it.
6: Every single game that I watched, and I watched the finals, right? Mm-hmm. I watched the Spurs, and I watched them be down and then come all the way back. Yeah. I watched the Knicks be down, come all the way back. And I'm just like, in what sport, at what time can you be down by 30? I mean, these numbers, these deficits were so high. I'm like, there's no way. There was one night we turned the game off. I'm going to just say that. We turned off the game because we thought it was over. It was in the fourth quarter. Yeah. And we were like, it's over. What's the need to watch it, right?
5: Yeah.
6: We woke up the next morning and the Knicks had won.
5: By one point, I think.
6: By one. Yeah, right. That's when they went into overtime. I'm just like, what? What just happened? You know, that's kind of like one of the things that's like, come on, man. Come on.
5: Unheard of, right? You think about that. Like, we're talking about professional players.
6: Yeah.
5: That all you have to do if you got a 30-point lead is basically trade shots.
6: Mm-hmm.
5: How do you lose a 29-point lead and then lose by 1 point?
6: Right.
5: I couldn't figure it out. It's been going on for a long time. Just like, dude, I don't get it, bro. Like, somebody need to break this down to me, how you can, as a professional team, they used to putting up, what, like 130?
6: Yeah.
5: Now you can't put up 100 points. You barely put over 100 points.
6: Barely. Yeah, from the referees to the coaches, I feel like a lot of it, and all this is, I'll say, allegedly, it's speculation that it's rigged, right? Because we don't have the exact proof. But seeing is believing, and what we see, what I see, is that thing is rigged up a little bit. I'm just going,
5: Yo, brother, look, the officials, you think about how they call certain games, right?
6: Yeah.
5: I'm going to tell you how I feel like it's rigged. Now, and the reason why I say it's rigged is because anytime you add money into it, like the betting, you're going to have that. Because you think about it, if we're going to go with the sure bet, just say, like, for example, we're going to go with, let's say, OKC, the sure bet to win, to come out the West, right? You're going to bet that way. They look at the odds. Guess what happens? You know how much money people lost off that series? So many people thought OKC was going to finish it off, but
6: that's what I thought. Yeah.
5: I called game 7 on that one, and I said the Spurs was going to win. But everybody else was like, man, nah, not against Shea and them guys. Man, this is not going to happen.
6: You would never think it, right?
5: You would never think it.
6: But it happened. And I'm like, what?
5: Yeah. And so this how I believe it is. Another reason why I believe it is, too, is because I was playing, I think Prize Picks or something before, and they had Shea. I was playing OKC against somebody, I can't remember who it was, but I had him scoring over 31. He been averaging about 35. I said he'd get over 31. I had the rebounds, I had the all the other stuff, right?
6: Mm-hmm.
5: So now he's their best player. They take him out. I still remember the number. 5 minutes and 39 seconds in the fourth quarter. They down by seven. He had one more shot to get for me to win like $500-$600. Yep. They set him down for the last 5 minutes of the game. I said, I'm done.
6: Yeah. Oh, yeah.
5: I said, I'm done.
6: Yep.
5: It's the definitely same thing rigged.
6: With me. It's definitely rigged. They look at though. I think it was Steph Curry the last time that I had put some money on Prize Picks. And I was like you said, it was a number like 30, 20, 28. I'm like, I know Steph can score that. Come on. Yes.
5: Come on.
6: You know, probably in one quarter. So I'm like, right. Two quarters, he dropping 30. But like the same exact thing happened. As soon as he almost met the threshold, they pulled him out. Steph Curry ain't playing for the rest of the game. And I'm like, what? So I believe they look at them numbers, man. They look at, you know, and I think it's a lot of communication that goes on between, you know, those, I guess I say the hierarchy of the apps and the players and the coaches. And it's some communication going on down there. There's a lot of people that it has to be.
5: It has to be.
6: Because what would make you know, like, okay, this amount of people, let's say, for instance, got Shea scoring over 30 or over 31. You know what I'm saying? And then all of a sudden, ironically, they take him out for the last 5 minutes. Like, come on, man.
5: Don't make sense, dude. Don't make sense. Hey, you look, we'll be right back after the break, y'all.
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11: Opinions expressed in this program are those of the speakers and do not necessarily reflect the views or positions of any entities they represent.
5: Welcome back to Man Talk 133, where me and you name, we're here with Coop Baker.
6: Yes, sir. This
5: the Coop Baker Conversation. Y'all see the title. So I kind of answered this question a little bit, and I know you kind of feel the same way. You think gambling has changed the way fans do, you know, sports and stuff like that?
6: Oh yeah, for sure.
5: Yeah.
6: If it's rigged up, It doesn't seem like sincere or real or genuine, you know?
5: Yeah. Now, what about the officials? I know you've seen some questionable calls from these officials that kind of make you be like, bro, you going to do that right now? Right now.
6: And that happened with Wemby.
5: Yeah, for sure.
6: It also happened with Shay. You know, I know a lot of people like to get on Shay for flopping or whatever.
5: Yeah.
6: But Wemby does the same thing and he gets those calls. So I don't think that Wemby gets half the scrutiny that Shay does. For some reason they love to pick on Shay, man. But it's all the same. They're doing the same thing.
5: Yeah. You think about this, man. How many teams do you think really benefit from going deep in the playoffs from people cheating? Like, for me, if they really want a certain team to get that, I felt like, to me, this was the Knicks year. They had it set for them to win it. Just based on the games that I've seen, I'm just like, bro, they don't. I like basketball. You play basketball. I play basketball.
6: Yeah.
5: And as competitors, and we're not even pro. As competitors, if you see a deficit that big, like they made a historic comeback, 29 points, right? Win by one. As a professional player, it looked to me you laid down or you got paid to lay down.
6: Yeah. Yeah.
5: It don't even feel right. You know what I'm saying? To nobody that I talk to.
6: When Wemby came down one play, I don't know why. It was at the end of the game. He's dribbling the ball about to cross half court. Then all of a sudden, I think it was Brunson that stole the ball.
5: Yeah. Huh.
6: But either way, I'm like, why didn't you give it to the point guard? Why are you? How tall is Wemby?
5: 7'3", I think.
6: 7'3". Trying to bring the ball down, brother. That's not your job. It was kind of like, man, I knew it was going to happen. I was like, what is he doing? Why is he dribbling that ball? As soon as he did. And Wemby can dribble. But come on now. At the end of the game, you got to give it to that guard.
5: You got to give it to Aaron Fox, man. Let Fox beat that ball.
6: You know what I'm saying? Come on, man.
5: You are funny, boy.
6: They ripped the drawers off him on that one. I said, good grace.
5: Yo, do you think, like, you know how we watch like social media and stuff like that, man? Do you think like the clips that people play feel like the conspiracy theory side? I don't think it do, but I just think the clips that they're showing is actually what it is. You got caught cheating. That's all it is.
6: Yeah. I agree with that.
5: Now some people think that, hey, you know, these clips, why they showing them? They show you the game from a flawed perspective. Y'all cheated. The refs cheated.
6: Mm-hmm.
5: I've seen a bunch of plays where OKC, the man's foot was out of bounds.
6: And they completely missed it.
5: And they looked the other way.
6: They looked the other way. Y'all just gonna let them keep playing? Like, what? We saw that. We watching the game, too.
5: We watching the game, too, dog.
6: Oh, my gosh.
5: So, you know, some people's overall take. Now, they can have the overall take that they want. But some people's overall take is like, it's just, they're human. They're not perfect.
6: Right.
5: I get all that. But when I blatantly see stuff, like, for example, you remember, what's the guy's name? Draymond Green. They took Draymond Green out against LeBron and them.
6: Yeah.
5: You're talking about a 73-19. They down 3-1. They come back and beat them.
6: Mm.
5: I was like, yo, I'm a LeBron fan. Right? But some stuff just don't look right, Doc.
6: Nope. It just be obvious stuff. Like, come on now. But you got those folks that are really that brainwashed to believe in everything that they see.
5: Yeah.
6: You know?
5: Yeah.
6: So it's just the same thing with women.
5: Go ahead. I'm sorry. Yeah.
6: No. I was about to say they will argue you down about how it is real and it can't be rigged. And that I'm like, these are professional athletes. Like you said before, they are paid to play. They paid to make these shots to perfect their game. You know, every single day.
5: Yeah, so, this ain't wrestling, bro. This ain't the WWE or whatever.
6: they have millions of dollars to put that ball in the basket.
5: $100 million contracts, and you mean to tell me y'all can't keep a 29-point lead for one quarter?
6: That's what I told my cousin. I said that don't make no sense. Now, ain't nobody off that much now. Come
5: nobody
6: on.
5: Nobody off. Not at all.
6: And look, put me and you out there, Sean. Put us out there, bro. We could have brought him back at least half, about 15. Down by 15 at that point. Come on now. Right, dang, we ain't no pros, but man, come on, man. We going to make a shot or two or three.
5: Come on. Now, this is the part of the show where the audience and us, this is where we start to split a little bit.
6: Uh-oh.
5: MJ or LeBron?
6: Ooh. Ooh. The most controversial topic ever in sports, right?
5: Even than more than rigged, even the sports being rigged. This is the most controversial right here.
6: Yeah. My opinion, MJ is the GOAT.
5: Yeah.
6: As far as like personal accolades, I think LeBron is the GOAT for what he does, for the stats that he puts up and the numbers. But as far as like just single player, even championships with Michael Jordan, you know, like that trumps him too. But he just had this killer instinct, this aura about him that was a little bit different. And then the era that he played in too was a little more physical.
5: So
6: he was standing all of that and still came out with all them rings, man. So I respect LeBron, but I would have to put MJ as the GOAT.
5: if we look at it from that perspective, because I had a conversation with a guy. He was like, "Nah, man, you got to look at Jordan, look at the rings he got." I said, "We're going to base it on rings. We got to look at Bill Russell. You got 11 or 12. Yeah. You know what I'm saying?" So I said, "You can't look at it like that," which MJ has a more killer instinct, period.
6: That's right, period.
5: But Kobe has that too, had that too.
6: He had that, yes, sir.
5: Because of Kobe and who he was and his attitude and how he played with teammates, he didn't get the respect like LeBron and MJ. Because if you look at it, you can easily stick Kobe in there.
6: Oh yeah, for sure.
5: Has a killer, had a killer instinct, but LeBron and the LeBron, you got one. I think you got one and one A. One did it in his era, his way. Another one doing it in his era, this way.
6: His way. Yeah.
5: You know what I'm saying? So who you think had the greater impact on basketball? LeBron or MJ?
6: Oh, man. MJ, no question. Because he carried off of the court because of his shoes alone. The fashion part of it, like we still wear Jordans to this day. Yeah. I'm not sure if we can say the same for LeBron's shoes or his impact with clothing. Like, will we be wearing that 20, 30 years from now? I don't think so.
5: Nah.
6: But you never know. But
5: you never know.
6: MJ, you know, it's no trumping that, man. To come out with shoe after shoe after shoe.
5: Yeah.
6: And for it to be pretty much no fails. Pretty much.
5: Pretty much, when it comes to
6: the stylistic part of it. Yeah, no.
5: But you know what? A lot of people forget this. A lot of people, they get on LeBron and they ride him, but they forget that MJ didn't win nothing until he got his squad with him. He didn't win until he got Kerr and Pippen and Robin and Legs and them guys like that. So they was like, well, you know, LeBron, he couldn't win until he went to Miami with D-Wade and them. Which
6: same thing, yeah.
5: Yeah, but if you look at it, it's the same exact thing. The only thing LeBron did was like he went there. He was a free agent. He could go where he wanted to, right? Now, I think MJ's happened with just, you know, draft, trade, however they did theirs. I don't know how they did it back then, but it's the same thing. Basically, he didn't win until he got his squad. LeBron ain't win until he got his squad. But Michael Jordan just has more of a, I would say, basketball presence. You know what I mean?
6: Like,
5: think of basketball, you think of MJ. Now, LeBron, that's my dog. Like, he's 6'8", 6'9", can run the floor from, you know, he's got the most points, most assists, most all the stuff he has.
6: Mm-hmm.
5: But when you just think of basketball itself,
6: you gotta think of
5: MJ, bro.
6: You got to. And here's a, let me just add to that, Charles. I think that at the end of the game, who you gonna go to? If you need a killer, you need that one point, you need that one bucket, you know, who would you go to? Would you go to MJ or would you go to Jordan? And I think most people would say Jordan because he was a killer. He was an assassin. Same thing with Kobe.
5: Hit or miss.
6: That's why I got Kobe in the background right now. That's my personal favorite. But like MJ, man, definitely the GOAT. He had the same killer instinct, man. Kobe had. I think that's why they actually ended up being real good friends, man. They thought the same. And of course, Kobe tried to pattern himself after MJ, but that's another topic.
5: It didn't work too good. So we're right up against the break, man. So when we get back out of the break, I want you to think about this. Now, you can either look at LeBron or MJ. If you had to pick one player for game 7, who you taking? We'll be right back after the break, y'all.
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5: Welcome back to Man Talk 133, where me and you unite. We got Q Baker in the building.
6: Hey,
5: Q Baller reacts. Y'all go check him out. Q Baller reacts. Y'all go check him out, man. He all over the place. Hype him in, y'all find him, Doc. So who you got? Game 7. It ain't got to be LeBron. It ain't got to be Jordan. Who would you take if you had to, right now, if you had to pick somebody in a Game 7, who you got, Doc?
6: Let's see. Right now, let me see. Listen, I'm picking Jordan, baby. I'm picking MJ. I got to. I would pick Kobe next. But game 7, everything on the line, all or nothing, I'm picking MJ. And I'll feel comfortable about it.
5: Okay. What about Shea?
6: I like Shea. A lot of people don't like Shea. I like Shea. I feel like Shea has some Kobeism in him. You know,
5: what about game 7 with him, though? You know what I'm saying? Would you pick him game 7 or
6: against who? Against who? It depends on who he playing. No, seriously. I would. I like Shea. Shea is a bucket. So depending on who he's against.
5: Yeah,
6: but definitely Shea. He's a killer too now.
5: Yeah.
6: That daggone big body Brunson though. Hey, yeah. Brunson is rough, man. I ain't gonna lie. I know we off topic a little bit, but
5: no, you good. No, Brunson, hey, this is an open flow. This is called the Q Baker conversation.
6: Big body Brunson, man. To be his height, that strong, that skilled.
5: Yeah.
6: To be able to shoot over big, tall 7'3" Wimby.
5: Yeah.
6: Like, that's amazing. He fading away and he, man, listen. That takes a lot of skill, a lot of hours in the gym.
5: I'm telling you, falling on the ground and just find a way to get it off the glass.
6: Yeah.
5: Get knocked down. He definitely showed Dallas what they lost.
6: No, for sure.
5: He was in Dallas. They basically gave him away. Like now, they probably like, man, we should. You know how much they didn't gave away, dog? They gave away him.
6: My goodness.
5: They gave away, Luka.
6: Luka. Yeah. I don't get it.
5: I don't either, man.
6: One thing that impressed me one person, excuse me, was Castle from the Spurs, Doc.
5: Yeah, yeah.
6: He was super physical, man. I like that dude. I'm like, this guy right here, fearless. And he going down in there in the trenches with the big bodies and finishing with and ones. Like, almost every time, I'm like, every gosh, this dude right here is rough. A lot of people, they've been sleeping on Castle. I don't know why. But I'm like, y'all need to pay attention. This dude is, he's rough, man.
5: Now, think about it. Like, this is a young team. They're going to be back again next year.
6: I ain't lying.
5: Because they keeping the core together. Just think if they, now, I like De'Aaron Fox, right?
6: Yeah.
5: But if they take him out and put another shoulder point guard there, like, with, like, a little bit more veteran experience, they're going to be tough. They're going to be hard to beat. But they also got to teach Wemby how, hey, bro, we need you in the paint. Like, I understand you can shoot threes. And I understand you can do all that. But I need you in the paint so we can get people in foul trouble.
6: Yeah, for sure.
5: Because they can't stop him. All you got to do is turn around. His wingspan was probably like 8-foot wingspan. You can't stop him. Turn around the paint, dunk, and foul. Get the foul. He want to shoot three-pointers. So they got to figure that out. Once they figure that out, they're going to be hard to beat.
6: Yeah. I agree with that. Be hard to beat. I don't know what happened with Fox. I'm not sure if he even recovered from his injury fully. Yeah. But Fox wasn't Fox. I was kind of surprised at how he kind of put on the last few games, man.
5: Yeah.
6: But I expected more from him, man. And I didn't get it, man. I was like, ooh. Yeah. So.
5: Yeah.
6: But I like him.

0: They definitely.
1: The craziest part about that was I was like, he showed up to a game, a Knicks game, and I was like, either they're gonna flip the narrative and the Knicks gonna end up winning the series, or they're gonna have an excuse of why the Knicks won because Trump showed up. But they ended up winning. They gave it to him, bro.
2: Yeah.
1: Trump sent them paper through, sent that email, said make sure these Knicks win this championship while I'm in presidency, while I'm in here, they will win. They partying right now. I think it's their 80th basketball year. So this is a big one for them, man.
2: Yeah, for real. And so what's up? No, go ahead. No, keep going.
1: That's another reason why I feel like it's rigged, because all of a sudden on their 80th year, come on now.
2: Makes sense.
1: You got to line this stuff up. On the 80th year, they all of a sudden win a championship. And the last time they won was what, 53 years ago?
2: 53 years ago.
1: On the 80th?
2: On the 80th.
1: Y'all better do y'all homework on the numbers, on the number system. Numbers got meaning, man. I'm telling you, bro. You
2: think about it, man. 53.
1: Ooh.
2: That's good.
1: I like that. 53. 5 plus 3 is 8.
2: Yeah.
1: 8 mean being 8 from the 80 years of basketball service.
2: Completion. If you 8, yeah.
1: Yeah.
2: So they got one after 53 years. We figured it out.
1: Zero.
2: Man Talk 133.
1: Right here. You cancel the zero out because that's what it does. The zero always cancels itself out. So it's just left with 8. And bro, you know what's funny? I was telling our homeboy Kenny one day, I was like, man, something about the numbers, right? We were looking at some conspiracy theory stuff, man. Mm-hmm. And we started lining up dates with times and times with when the last shot was put up on the clock. And we started seeing numbers adding up, like 3 and 4 and 5, like they say in church, confirmation.
2: comes threes.
1: And we started getting confirmed from more than 3 sources. We was like, wait a minute, on this date at that time, it's 3:16.
2: Yep.
1: The last shot was made, you know what I mean?
2: Yeah.
1: At 0.31. You know, it was stuff like that. I was like, wait a minute. We might be on to something.
2: Yeah.
1: But, you know, some people call us crazy conspiracy theorists, but sometimes you got to look at what's right there in front of you, man.
2: Look at the numbers. The numbers don't lie, bro.
1: I'm telling you.
2: The numbers do not lie, dog. So what separates greatness from longevity, dog? I can tell you that. The greatness is you can, in a short period of time, like Jordan, short period of time, he did a lot in a short period of time, right? You got guys that have been in the league for 20 years.
1: I like that.
2: That still ain't accomplished what he accomplished. You think about
1: that's
2: it.
1: Right.
2: You got, who just retired out of the league after 20 years? Chris Paul, never won a chip.
1: God, I like 20 Chris
2: years.
1: Paul too.
2: And you know, MJ, he wasn't in the league that long, but he got 6 of them.
1: Yeah.
2: Just saying. He so what you think time. About it? In a short amount of time. So what's your thoughts on that?
1: I agree. I mean, I think there's a certain amount of time that you have to accomplish greatness until your body starts declining and then them championships start going further and further away from you. You know,
2: the chance gets further and further away. Yeah.
1: These guys he came in the league like just athletic killing.
2: Yes, killing it.
1: Thought he was going to be a promising champion, you know.
2: Me too.
1: He did have longevity in the league. I'll give him that, though.
2: Yeah.
1: Shout out to John Wall, man. But Raleigh, North Carolina.
2: Yeah. Shout out to John Wall, man. Come on the show, John. We need to holler at you.
1: Yeah. But no, I feel you, man. So let me ask you a question.
2: Go ahead. Talk to him.
1: What you think is more important, the greatness or the longevity? Which one has more weight?
2: I would say based on the two we're talking about, the greatness, because people still talking about Jordan, you know, after how many years he been out. And I think it, now let me say it like this. If he hadn't had such great shoes, cause you think about this, you got like people like Robert Horry, he got like 5 or 6, he played with,

0: the Lakers and the Spurs. He got five or six of them. Right. Nobody talks about him because he has no good shoes. Probably no shoes.
1: Probably no shoes. But MJ, Robert Ory's on today, man.
0: Yeah, nobody said kill him. I'm finna kill him with these Ory's. Think about it. Nobody, if he hadn't had great shoes, nobody probably, like Jordan, they probably, if he had went to Adidas, like in the beginning, instead of Nike, nobody would have been really talking. I'm glad he didn't, because we got some fly J's, bro, out of the deal. You know what I'm saying?
1: I ain't lying.
0: I don't know how the Adidas would have looked, but you know, MJ's, I think it's greatness, if you ask me.
1: It's greatness. Yeah. And I think that there was a complete package with Jordan from his, when I say his aura, I mean like his style, like his like the way he would move, lay the ball up, the way he would finish, the way he would be flying in the air. And you know, it was more than just him scoring buckets. I think that's what LeBron doesn't have, is like the aura of just greatness, of just, it just looks good. He made it look good. You know what I mean?
0: Come and do like this right here, and then go up on it like that with the other hand. Yeah.
1: Yeah. It's like, man, what?
0: How did you do that, bro?
1: What made you do that?
0: In the air. You just thought of that, bro? Or you practiced that? Nah, you just thought of that right here.
1: Like, he had swag right before they was calling it swag, man. That was Jordan, man.
0: That was Jordan, dog.
1: And then think about when Jordan left the game and came back, man.
0: Yeah.
1: Would LeBron have had the same impact?
0: I doubt it. That's probably why he didn't leave and come back. He got longevity, but his longevity is one of the things that caused him to be like one or 1A, depends on whoever you are, because he does have the most points. He does have the most assists. And some other records he done broke. The only thing he hasn't accomplished is the most chips, but he's been to the finals, I think, more than anybody that I can think of. You know what, 8-9 times in the East.
1: Yeah, he been playing a long time too.
0: He been playing a long time.
1: I'm sorry, get mad at LeBron.
0: Come on the show, dog.
1: Ain't gonna be biased, man. Tell LeBron to come on the show, man. It's all respect. It's all respect, man. Yeah, he's doing some stuff that we ain't never seen before, man. I heard he had this, I guess, couple million dollar. It's like a, it looks like a porta potty, but it's like a ice machine where he gets in there.
0: Oh yeah,
1: chamber
0: machine. I forgot what it.
1: But it's like an ice machine, whatever. It gets super super cold after the games. That's like his ritual. And I was like, man, this dude takes care of his body. Like,
0: he does.
1: Man, technology is something, man.
0: They said like a couple million a year in his body is what he do. So we about to be up against his last break. So I'm gonna ask you this. So when we come out of the break, think about this. Can anyone ever surpass Michael Jordan's legacy? Do you think anybody, I'm talking about any player playing right now, or say, like, for example, you may see a young player, like, okay, the way they balling right now, they might be all right. But we're going to talk about that, y'all, right after the break. We'll be right back, y'all.
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5: Opinions expressed in this program are those of the speakers and do not necessarily reflect the views or positions of any entities they represent.
0: Welcome back to Man Talk 133, where men unite. Yes, my man Q Baker in the house, y'all.
1: What's up?
0: Hey, man, appreciate you coming on the show, bro. It's been real fun, dog. Real, real fun. So before we went to break, man, can anybody surpass Michael Jordan's legacy? Do you think anybody can do that?
1: Let me tell you something.
0: Talk to me.
1: Wembanyama?
0: Yeah.
1: Wemby is one of those guys that's already in conversations of defensive player of the year. He's in MVP talks. I mean, this guy right here is probably somebody that I'm not going to put him up there against him, but what I'll say is he's very promising and he could have some type of Jordan-like legacy.
0: Definitely
1: with
0: could.
1: Him being a rim protector, him being a shot maker, playmaker. Like, this dude he's versatile, that tall.
0: I can see it.
1: You know.
0: I can
1: see
0: that.
1: And he's 22. He's 22.
0: 22 years old, bro. I definitely can see him doing that because you think about it, bro. He's 22 years old. They made it to the NBA finals.
1: Yeah.
0: At 22.
1: At 22,
0: you know what I'm saying? And he's the one that's really was the one that's leading the team. You know what I'm saying? So at 22, yeah, to be able to get to the NBA finals, that says a lot.
1: You got to be doing something, brother.
0: Yes.
1: Step backs. I ain't never seen no 7'3" ball player handle the ball the way he does, bro. Me and shoot it the way that he does.
0: Yeah.
1: You know, it's something that we've never seen before, man.
0: Yeah. You like the cheat code, Doc. He got like, you know.
1: No, seriously. Yeah.
0: Never he seen really it before. Is. And you got some other players too, man. But I don't think that, just my personal opinion, I like Shea, but I don't think he's going to be the one that's going to do that. You know what I'm saying? Because how old is Shea? He was about 27, something like that. 28, maybe. Sure. He's somewhere in that age range, right? So you think about it, if he's 20, I'm gonna say 25. Let's say if he's 25. He has like another 10 years.
1: Yeah.
0: To win 6 chips straight. I don't see that happening. Not in the West. I really don't see
1: it's
0: that
1: happening.
0: It's
1: gonna be tough, huh?
0: It's gonna be tough in the West because you still got Minnesota. They coming.
1: Oh
0: back.
1: Yeah.
0: Think about the squad. What if they make some trades out there in the West and somebody get Giannis out there in the West?
1: Right.
0: It's gonna be tough, man. So I don't know. I don't think he's gonna be the one. I mean, you got some other players too, but I'm like you. Wemby is about the only one I can really see that the way he's playing that could really, you know. Because LeBron, he's not going to make it, bro. He the team he's on, he ain't going to get no more chips. It's over.
1: And that's my team, man. The Lakers, man.
0: Yeah. Yeah.
1: But yeah, we're not looking good too good right now. We need to tighten up.
0: Yeah, no.
1: I like Shea, though. I like Shea, though.
0: Yeah.
1: For that conversation. Don't forget about Cooper Flagg, though. As a rookie, them numbers he was putting up, man. I ain't gonna say he in Jordan talk, but he's looking promising for sure.
0: He definitely is, man. We're gonna have to see, man, because it's coming again. If you know the old guys, you know, y'all had y'all fun. Go ahead and sit down and let the young guys see what they got. LeBron's still getting shine. Mm-hmm. Steph's still getting shine. I mean, you got Durant still getting shine, and they're not performing the way they used to perform. So let the new guys. Let them go ahead and take over the league, bro. Let somebody else be the face. Anthony Edwards, let them guys take over and be the face of the league, man.
1: Yeah, it's time.
0: It's time, dog. It's time. So, dog, I'm going to transition just a little bit. You know what I'm saying?
1: Yes, sir.
0: You're a Christian man. I'm a Christian man, too. So, how do you think a man discovers his purpose? Mm. You know what I mean? Like, a lot, I think me personally, a lot of men don't know what their purpose is.
1: That's good. Yeah.
0: So it's kind of hard for them to discover the purpose when they don't know what, you know, they don't even know where to look. And if you don't have people that's speaking into you and telling you what your purpose is. How can they find it?
1: That's very true. That's a tricky question right there, honestly. I'm gonna tell you how I found my purpose. My purpose was all around me. Mm-hmm. And I tell my wife the same thing. I was surrounded by music. Mm-hmm. So yeah. From the time I woke up to the time I went to sleep, I was hearing music. I was playing music. Yeah. So it was destined for me to do something with music. I enjoyed music, just listening to it. I didn't have to play it, but just hearing it, you know. Mm-hmm. So I knew I was going to do something with music. And I told my wife, because she said, well, what is my purpose? You know, mm-hmm. And I said, you're a giving person. You're a loving person. I said, mm-hmm. Maybe your purpose is like giving back, like evangelism. Maybe your purpose is starting a homeless shelter. Maybe your purpose, you know, because she has a kind heart.
0: Yeah. Yeah.
1: And so once I told her that, you know, that's when she started feeling like, you know what? You might be right. You know, I think my purpose is, you know, to give back to people, whatever it is, you know? Yeah. So I think you got to do some soul searching. You got to do some praying for those young men that are trying to find their purpose. And man.
0: And what's key is, like you said, your wife has somebody around her that could see that. And you spoke to her. So it's kind of like, hey, you got to have people around. Got to have good people around you. And this is the thing, why you got to have good people around you, because why do so many men struggle with the identity is because they don't have the right people around them.
1: Right.
0: Yeah. You think about, like, you know, most people that grew up in the streets, that's not your identity. Somebody identified you as, oh no, you that. You can definitely be that.
1: Right, right.
0: You know, you be a killer. For sure. And they picked up, that's not their identity, but they running with it because now they want here to quit it. What their nickname is. You know what I'm saying?
1: Product of their environment. That's all it is.
0: There you go, man.
1: Monkey see, monkey do.
0: And you gotta have the right people just around you. I mean, if you ain't in a church, somebody can, you know, help you identify what your identity is.
1: Yeah,
0: you got to know that as a man. You got to know that. So, what advice could you give someone that you feel like, because you knew what yours was all around you? Because a lot of times people don't look around them; they looking for this big purpose for them to do. I know it's got to be something bigger for me to do.
1: Mm-hmm. That's good.
0: What advice you can give somebody that's stuck? That they come to you like, man, I don't know what I need to be doing, man. Like I'm just in life. I'm just stuck.
1: I think that whatever that thing is, it comes natural to you. It can come natural to you. I feel like whatever it is, it'll just flow. You won't have to really think about what it is that you're doing. It just comes. It's a part of you. In other words, so it can be, like I said, it can be giving back. It can be being a doctor, you know, you're giving back in the medical field because treating, you know, injuries and illnesses and infections. So, I think that soul searching and then also just kind of thinking about what comes natural to them. What would you like to do? Also, you know what I mean? Like sometimes you can find your purpose in some of your hobbies, you know? That's just my personal opinion.
0: In your opinion, what makes a great leader?
1: A great leader is very patient. They think about the complete team, not just one person. You know how to handle different personalities because that's one of the biggest things. When you're being a great leader, you're going to have all these different personalities clashing with each other. And you got to be a problem solver for one thing. You got to be a person that can see things
0: for sure
1: in the future also.
0: Yep.
1: And not just what's right here at face value. You got to see things for like what they are and what's deeper and what's behind what you see. So That's just my take on it.
0: Yeah. And so now, excuse me, I keep clearing my throat. I don't know why I do that, but I'm clearing my throat, y'all. That's what I do it too. Is. What leadership mistakes do most men make, bro? Like, I know some common mistakes that men in leadership make. And one of the main mistakes is you can't show favoritism towards women.
1: Oh, no.
0: You can't do it. You just can't. That's one of the things you cannot do as a leader. You can't treat everybody as like you treat your kids. Like, you got some leaders, some men that they talk to grown men like they talk to their kids.
1: Oh, no. Yeah, we can't do that.
0: So what do you think?
1: You're right, though.
0: What do you think the mistakes they make? Most men make, man.
1: Well, a lot of times when you in that high of a position, I think for one thing, when it comes to women, let's just talk about women. I think that a lot of that, let's just be honest and keep it all the way real. It turns some women on. It when they find out you're a leader and you're this great person, it's something about, you know, being an alpha male that women are attracted to, being confident, you know, being walking with authority. And it's like, I guess it just makes them wonder, like, what is it about him that's so great that he feels like he's so great, or he's this leader? So with being a leader comes a lot of perks too. So like, a lot of mistakes they probably make is can't keep it in your pants. You're showing favoritism.
0: So let me ask you this, because we got like a couple of minutes before we get out of here. This is probably tough for some people. How do you lead when nobody's following?
1: How do you lead when nobody is following? Who you lead?
0: Right. So how do you lead? So I think that question is more so like, how do you carry yourself?
1: Yeah. No. I got
0: when
1: you.
0: When nobody's like, for example, people watching you no matter what.
1: That's for sure.
0: But when you by yourself, can you, integrity is how you act when ain't nobody watching.
1: For sure.
0: So how could you lead people when ain't nobody watching? Like for me, when I was in the Air Force, I was dorm chief. So at a certain time, since we had a female drill instructor, which was a military training instructor, MTI, she would leave. So now I'm over 50 something people, so I'm by myself.
1: Okay,
0: so how am I gonna lead these people when ain't nobody watching? Am I gonna do the same thing they doing? Am I gonna do it this way? So I had to lead straight down the middle, so when they weren't watching me, how I thought they weren't watching, you know, I had to lead a certain way. So that's I guess is, how do you lead when nobody's following you? If you gotta just be a man and do what you got to do. I guess that's the, you know, explanation of it. You know what I mean?
1: No, that's good. I think it definitely speaks to your integrity to lead without having someone following you or someone's following you. So it comes from within. Your morals and goals and stuff come into play. And I think, like you said, when nobody's around, or you think nobody's around, because somebody's always watching, even if it's God.
0: Somebody
1: is always watching you, and you should always carry yourself as such.
0: And well, brother, integrity. We on our way out.
1: So all right.
0: For the people, man, where they can find you.
1: Yes, sir. Know. You can find me on Instagram, TikTok, YouTube. My name is Q-Baller, Reacts, Q-Baller with an A. And Reacts, R-E-A-C-T-S. I appreciate y'all, man. Thank you, Shaw, for the wonderful conversation, brother. I appreciate this, man.
0: Yeah, man. I'm going to put all the stuff, the link and all that stuff in the description and all that stuff like that, so the people can reach out to you. Q Baker, appreciate you coming on the show, man. Hey,
1: thank
0: man,
1: you
0: it was
1: for
0: fun,
1: me,
0: man. You can come back anytime you want. The door always open. I always got a seat for you.
1: Thank you, sir.
0: Thank y'all for joining. Man Talk 133. We're men united. Till next time, y'all, we out. God bless. We gone.
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0: Hi, my name is Daryl, and I'm a veteran.
1: Hey, I'm Travis. I'm an Air Force veteran.
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0: Well, hello, everybody. Welcome to Conversations with a Vet. And my name is Carolee. Happy Father's Day to all the fathers out there, those who have stepped up and taken on the role of father. We thank you very, very much. I have a wonderful guest who's waiting in the wings. But before we get to my guest tonight, I'd like to read a letter from his son. And so here is a little backstory. I was raised by a single bachelor, a man that was an Army Ranger and a Special Forces Green Beret. So in simple terms, I was raised by a gangster. When he was in a war zone, I stayed with some really good, normal families. But when he was home, he didn't want to spend a second away from me. I was his boy and I was his world. I looked at my dad like he was a superhero. I hope my son looks at me the same way. Of course, there were some dark times. Nobody's perfect. When you go from getting into gunfights, getting blown up and killing bad guys one week to the next week coming back to a normal society and a little boy you haven't seen in 8 months, I can't imagine anyone handling everything perfectly. That's an experience I'd say very few men can relate to. I wouldn't trade the crazy, fun, hard, and unique childhood I had with my dad for anything. My dad was my hero. He adored me, and I adored him. If the little me back then could see the man I've become, I know he would be proud. A lot of who I am came from both the good times and the dark times with my old man. Being raised by a warrior isn't for most, but it was right for me. If you saw my dad running at the track or on the road somewhere, and his little boy out there running too, for the most part, it wasn't punishment. It was just a son wanting to be like his dad. A chimp following a gorilla. I was blessed with an amazing family and people in my life that really love and care about me. And today, it's about the old man. I wouldn't change a thing. Love you, Dad. Happy Father's Day. And with that, I would like you to please help me welcome Lee Deckelman to the stage.
1: Thanks for having me back on. I appreciate it.
0: It's wonderful to see you again. You're looking good.
1: Yeah, you look great too.
0: Thank you. Got the messy.
1: Like I said, I've been in bed for 2 days with the stomach flu. So I appreciate you saying that. The camera must filter out the way I feel.
0: It usually does, right? That's not a bad thing.
1: Yeah. Yeah.
0: So I want to say thank you for coming on the show on Father's Day of all things. And, you know, you've been a guest previous. So for anybody who's interested in going back and taking a look at the original interview that I did with you, they can do so. Go out to my YouTube channel, Conversation with a Vet, and search Lee Deckelman, and you will see the original interview. But we're going to start at the beginning, and we're going to work our way through and see where you are at today. So tell me a little bit about who Lee was as a child.
1: So I was born in 1966 at Sinai Hospital in Baltimore, Maryland. And the way that happened was my mother was from Tennessee and she went up to Baltimore to stay with her brother who was in the Army and stationed up there in Maryland and met my father. And so when I was born, I was 2.5 months premature. My mother had Rh blood, Rh negative, and my father was O positive. So prior to 1968, if you had that combination, you pretty much didn't survive. And so I was in an incubator for about 2.5 months and wow. Blood transfusions and all kinds of things. So I weighed about 4 pounds and, you know, during that era, it's just kind of cool that I made it. And so it was a fight from the beginning for me. So I went to foster care. My mother got really sick as a result of that postpartum. And you know, she got mentally unwell after having me. And so it took about 6 years for my father and my mother to return and get me from foster care. And just a couple years after that, we moved to Tennessee, which is where my mother and all her people are from, is where I am right now in Coffee County, Tennessee. And at about age 9, my dad died of a heart attack, and we had only been here a few days. So I talked funny because I was from up north. Nobody knew who Lee Devlin was. There was no Deckel. And in a small little, you know, Christian town, your last name meant everything. And, you know, my father was Jewish and he was raising us Jewish. So it was like I was on another planet. Like it was, you know, survival mode. So we bounced around. I think in the fourth grade, I went to five or six. Between fourth and fifth grade, I went to five or six different schools in that 1 year, and ended up my fifth grade year in Tullahoma, which is where I graduated high school from, and basically where I've called home. And so those first few years after my father had passed away, there was no violence or nothing crazy in the home. I didn't experience anything like that in my foster care, anything like that. But after my father died, you know, there was a lot of abuse in the home, a lot of neglect. My mother didn't have a driver's license. She didn't have a job. The insurance money took a year to pay out. And so she just went from one boyfriend's house to another. And you know, by the time I was age 14, there was a scenario that I go into great detail in the book, where I was old enough to where, you know, I'd gone without food for a couple of days that I called my grandmother. And, you know, you would think nowadays it's just common sense. Why didn't you call your grandma? It's like, that's just not the way things were back then. And, you know, you just didn't acknowledge that you do today. And so I broke down and called my grandmother, and she came over and brought a bag full of groceries. And during that time, my mother showed back up and they got into this big argument. And, you know, I was like 14, so I wasn't worried about my mother physically beating me anymore, because it had about a year prior to that, she had stopped doing that. I had got mature enough, and she just kind of knew she physically couldn't beat me anymore. And so I really wasn't worried about it. I just felt bad for my grandmother, you know, who I loved dearly. And so as soon as my grandmother left, it just got really quiet. So the routine was, is, you know, just be non-confrontational. She's not mad at me. She'll take a couple pills and go to sleep. That was kind of the standard, you know, as long as she wasn't mad at me, she wasn't going to take it out on me.
0: Right.
1: But that's what I thought. So, but she was mad at me. She was mad at me because I called my grandmother. So I'm sitting at the dining room table, and I've got two turkey pot pies in the oven. And I hear the, you know, we always had dirty dishes piled up in the sink. You know, we didn't live nice. And I heard her rustling around, and then she just started screaming, and I turned around and she was coming at me with a butcher's knife. So I was able to get out the door while she was chasing me and, you know, run to the street and get away from her. And then I walked, it was like 3.5 miles to my grandmother's house. And of course, she already knew what the situation was at my house. She had just left it crying, you know, bawling her eyes out. So she took me in for a little bit, but that led to my uncle having to go live with my uncle. So once again, I moved again.
0: Yeah.
1: Different school in the ninth grade. So that was kind of how things were. The positive parts of that was, you know, I learned a lot of survival, coping skills. I love sports. I loved outdoors, and my dad was really good at football. And so I just really wanted to be good at football. And, you know, but I was really small. I was always the smallest kid in my class. So I had to work really hard to be good at football. And so that's what I focused all my, all my demons, however you want to put it.
0: Right. Yeah.
1: And when high school was over, I was lost. You know, I didn't have the grades or the discipline to do well in college. You know, I didn't have the size or the talent to go to the next level in football. And so there were no jobs in, you know, the Tullahoma Coffee County area in 1984. Really no jobs at all. And so I joined the Army.
0: And was so you decide that that's what you're going to do. And tell me briefly what it was like for you first getting there. Was it what you expected? Were you shocked about the yelling, the, you know, the type of discipline, any of that?
1: So going to basic training was a promotion for me. So the scrim, like, it was kind of funny to me how they acted. I got three meals a day, even though, you know, Fort Benning was hot. I went there, you know, June, July, August, you know, it was hot and wearing wool socks. You know, I didn't realize, you know, that that would make my ankles break out, and, you know, wearing this, you know, like suit in the summertime, you know, you got like a t-shirt, then a long sleeve, you know, thick. We didn't have summer weight BDUs or uniforms back then. So, you know, it was kind of uncomfortable at first, but once you got those old combat boots broke in, you know, literally the old Vietnam combat boots. And once you kind of got used to the weather with all that extra kind of gear and clothing on, everything else was adventurous to me. You know, obstacle courses, challenging, you know, that was my life. You know, I enjoyed that kind of stuff. And, but there was a period where I was homesick, but it wasn't really homesick as much as it was, you know, I left my girlfriend and, right. Was missing her. And, but, you know, in about 6 weeks, I got a letter, and that took care of that. You know, most people refer to that as a Dear John letter. And so I didn't, you know, I wasn't missing home anymore.
0: So tell me about you get through that, you go through AIT, you know, what happens for you after that? Kind of paint me a picture on your.
1: Yeah, well, it's atypical because I was part of a cohort infantry unit. And so if you Google that, cohort infantry unit, it was a concept that the Army was testing out during that time, where they took an entire company in basic training. They stayed together through AIT, and every one of them went to their first duty station together. So my first unit in the 9th Infantry Division in Fort Lewis, Washington, the NCOs and officers had just come back from the DMZ in Korea. Oh, wow. And so there were no privates or spec fours in that group. We filled those ranks as a company. So when I first got to Fort Lewis, Washington, we did a 13-week, forget what they call it. It was like a workup. But we went to the field every week for 13 weeks. So we would march out to the training area with all of our stuff. And then we would march back in that Friday morning, spend all Friday, clean our weapon gear, whatever, get off whenever we were done. And we would do the same thing on Monday. So, you know, it was tough. Like, I was like, holy cow, man, you know, this infantry stuff is hard. And I think typically what happens is you or maybe a handful of people would go to a duty station and you would just be the new guys. But I was kind of lucky because all of us were the new guys. So as long as you weren't the weak link, you know, you didn't get any negative attention. So in that sense, it was good. You know, it was, you weren't the new guy. But typically what's going to happen when you get out of AIT is you're going to go become the new guy. And I know the Army's changed a lot with how they treat people. But, you know, if you go to the infantry or Ranger Battalion or something like that as the new guy, that's when the real work's going to start.
0: Right.
1: You know, everything's pretty easy until you get to that point. That's when things are really going to get. So if you think things are hard before that, you're really going to struggle.
0: Yeah, I guess so. So, okay. So you go through your AIT and then you find your PDS, your permanent duty station, or where do you end up?
1: Yeah. So, but here's what the problem was, is I thought, excuse me, I thought I signed a contract to go to 2nd Ranger Battalion in Fort Lewis, Washington, but I went to an infantry unit and, you know, a cohort infantry unit. Well, I didn't know what any of that meant. I was just told by the recruiter that I was an 11 Bravo going to Fort Lewis, so I would be a Ranger. And I thought it was that simple. And that's not how it works. So I spent the next year doing everything I could to try to get over to 2nd Ranger Battalion. And there's a whole chapter in my book about this. And I ultimately, I didn't get into Ranger Battalion then. I did later, but I didn't get into Ranger Battalion then. But during the time I was in, you could do a stateside swap. So if you found somebody at Fort Campbell, for example, that was the same rank, same MOS, that wanted to go to Fort Lewis, and you're at Fort Lewis and you wanted to go to Fort Campbell, you just swap as long as your company commanders signed off on it. No expense to the government. You just fly home and they fly home and you do the swap. Nice. So we were in California. I think it was Hunter Liggett, California, training with the 101st Airborne. And we were sitting around, you know, chasing squirrels and goofing off and eating MREs on a break. And one of the guys there asked if anybody would be interested in going to Fort Campbell because his family was from Seattle and he really wanted to get reassigned. And this is exactly, I remember this conversation. This is exactly what I said. I said, "Does Ranger slots?" And he said, "Oh, yes." And I said, "I'll do it." That was it. And that's what we did. So I went to Fort Campbell. You had to be in the scouts to get a Ranger slot. So as soon as I got to Fort Campbell, I tried out for scouts, made it in the scouts. Next month, I had to be an E4 to go to Ranger school. I think you could be an E3 from Ranger Battalion, but from any other unit, I think you had to be an E4. But regardless, next month I made E4 and went to Ranger school. And so I graduated Ranger school, and I decided to get out because I was kind of burnt out to the point. You know, I really wanted to go to Ranger Battalion. Now I'm an E5 with a Ranger tab. Nobody wants to go to Ranger Battalion as an E5. You know, you want to pay your dues, you know, and work your way up to get that kind of respect. And, you know, nobody really wants to be what they call an import. And so, yeah. And during that time, to be quite honest with you, everybody in, you know, I thought about being a Green Beret. I was told when the movie First Blood, Rambo, come out that you had to be 6 foot tall to be a Green Beret. So I just dismissed it. You know, there was no internet back
0: then
1: or no way of finding out the truth. I'm 5'6". 5'6". Okay. So I just dismissed it. But when I got in the Army, I found out that wasn't true. But during that time, the groups, all the groups, if you were assigned a group, so if you were support, if you were a mechanic, if you were a nurse, if you were a comp, whatever, you could wear a Green Beret. So the only way to distinguish a real Green Beret from somebody that wasn't a Green Beret, because everybody wore the Green Beret, was if they had the Special Forces tab. And so what people would do on post is they would wear the Green Beret and put their Gore Tacket on, so you couldn't tell if they were a real Green Beret or a fake Green Beret. So I'm literally going into the PX at Fort Campbell, the old PX, and as I'm getting ready to go in, a pregnant female with her Gore-Tex jacket, you know, bulged out because she was pregnant, and a Green Beret come walking out, and I had like 6 months left in the Army, and I was like, I'm out, man. I'm out. I'm not interested in being a Green Beret, or I'm just, and so I just got out. The first time. That was the first time I was in. But that's the truth. That's what it came down to.
0: That's nuts. That is absolutely nuts.
1: Yeah, they changed it a couple years later back. It was nuts that they did that, but that's what they did. But it was nuts that they took the Black Beret from the Rangers and made it a tan beret. You know, one general had a problem with the Rangers, decided to do that, and then, you know, that changed history. So,
0: wow.
1: Everybody's cool with it now, but it wasn't very cool when it happened.
0: So tell me about, now you had been deployed overseas. So tell me about where you went and what that was like for you after, of course, growing up and living in the U.S.
1: So like deploying overseas, like, well, I didn't deploy overseas in my first enlistment. Mm-hmm. So my first deployment overseas was Desert Storm, when I got reactivated for Desert Storm. And then I decided to just go back in the Army and went to 1st Ranger Battalion, and we would go overseas then. So my first overseas deployment was 8 months during Desert Shield, which became Desert Storm.
0: And so when you first get there and you get off the plane, were you shocked about the terrain and the weather and any of that, or did you guys train for that while you were here in the States?
1: No. So most units, active duty units, you know, have a real good train up prep, and they have a good idea what to expect. I got activated with a National Guard unit, so, you know, we basically just did some basic weapons qualification stuff, and no training at all, and just some individual training, and got on a plane and flew over there with no real idea even what our mission was going to be. So if you haven't been to combat, the first time you go, it's just all these unknowns. So, you know, most people are type A and filling all these blanks, you know, and it's just, there's a lot of unknowns. So you just try to, you know, you just try to stay calm and just try to not get too stressed out. And, you know, luckily if you're in a unit where you could trust your leadership, which I wasn't. So, you know, when we first got there, you know, the first thing I noticed was just how hot it was. Like when we came off the aircraft, I thought, man, the engines of that aircraft are just burning us up. But the further we got away from it, the temperature didn't change. And I was like, oh, shit, that's not the engine from the aircraft. Wow. That's just the air and the wind blowing. And so, you know, it takes weeks to acclimatize to that. And so that was the first few weeks for us. Was we were in Dahran, in what they call Tent City. It was just on the end of the runway. And so 24 hours a day, the jets were taking off landing, 24 hours a day. We were right at the end of the runway with no mission in these tents, you know, no air condition, no fans, no anything. And so we were just climatizing just like animals. You know, you're just sitting around killing flies, drinking water, and, you know, at nighttime it'd be 100 degrees and you're just laying there, you know, it's just sucked. So that was the first phase. And then it was, you know, they had one mess hall in all of Dahran at that time. And so you would go wait in line for hours And so what you do is you go wait in line and have breakfast, or they serve two meals a day. And then, you know, if you didn't have anything going on, you just turn right around and hang out there and wait in line to be at the front of the line for the second meal. You know, so it was really just, you know, kind of animalistic. Just, it was all about staying in the shade, trying to stay hydrated, acclimatizing, and just focused on eating.
0: Right.
1: So that was in the beginning. And once we kind of got going, I was part of a base defense liaison team. So we would go to soft units, not infantry combat arms unit, but we would go to soft units where they had just set up these little bases all over the place that weren't secure. And we'd just go advise them of ways to, you know, there'd be like an MP, an infantry guy, which I was, you know, in these base defense liaison teams, and we would just go advise. And ultimately I wound up in Riyadh and Eskon Village, which anybody that was stationed in Riyadh during that time probably knows Eskon Village. There was an Air Force side that was squared away and everything else. And then there was an Army side that was just unsecure. And so General Fricks, he was a one-star at the time, you know, had put down that he wanted a base defense liaison team. So the colonel I was working for, since I was already Ranger qualified, I was like the only Ranger qualified guy that, you know, that I saw the whole time I was down there. So he just tasked me with that, gave me a field promotion to E6. So I would be the highest ranking guy working on it. And I put together a base defense plan for and briefed General Fricks, and he goes, let's do it. And that's what we did until, you know, about 6 weeks later, the war was over. So then we all went back to Khobar Towers, which would be the later a site for a terrorist attack. But back then it was just this kind of little city of living spaces that were abandoned. Nobody lived in. And so we went back to Khobar Towers and just waited for a flight home.
0: Nice.
1: I can't talk about that without talking about this. The highest ranking person to die during Desert Storm was Lieutenant Colonel Joe Hancock, and that was our commander. So that was how bad this unit was. He killed himself.
0: Oh goodness gracious. That's not good.
1: And I don't mean that to sound disrespectful, but you know, our commander, a lieutenant colonel, before the war even started, took his own life. So, you know, it was a National Guard unit, and it was just total chaos.
0: Do you know out of what state they were out of?
1: Tennessee, yeah. Yeah, it was the 130th
0: RAOC.
1: Yeah, it was 130th RAOC out of Smyrna, Tennessee.
0: That's sad.
1: I don't know if that unit still exists. And there were some great people in that unit. You know, Captain Chuck Thomas, who went on to become, you know, like a major at the Sheriff's Department, Murfreesboro. And there, you know, there was a few other great people in that unit, but the top leadership was rubbish.
0: Well, I hate that for you, but I'm glad you're here with us today to be able to tell your story. So, okay. So you were there, and then you got to come back stateside after? Or did you just stay?
1: Yeah. So came home after 8 months. I just got married before I left. And, you know, I told my wife, I was like, you know, if they're just going to activate me, if that's the new thing, I want to be in a unit, a warfighting unit. So I joined the 20th Special Forces Group, the Green Beret Guard unit in Decatur, Alabama.
0: Wow. And how difficult was that to get on board with?
1: It wasn't hard to get in the unit. I think it's a little harder now. I think they have a selection process now to just get in the unit. I don't know if it was because I was Ranger qualified or because I was a Desert Storm veteran, but for whatever reason, it wasn't hard to get in the unit. But then you had to compete for a selection slot, you know, for SFAS.

0: would do their training. And so I got some really good training when I went to selection. I did so well during selection that one of the guys, when we come back from the events, you have team events, and they're kind of, it's a leadership challenge, these team events. So say today, I get picked to be the leader, and my task is to do this, apparatus, move this apparatus from here to there. Let's say it's 10 clicks, or 5 clicks or whatever. I'm getting evaluated on how I manage my team, putting this apparatus together, getting it down the road, and you're doing it at the same time all these other teams are doing. So you can look around and see how you're doing, right? If like two or three teams have already moved out with their apparatus and you're still halfway done with yours, you can figure you're probably not doing too good. Or if you're halfway down the road and your apparatus falls apart and you get passed by everybody, figuring I'm not doing too good. But other than that, you don't get any kind of feedback. You don't have any watches. You take all your instructions from a chalkboard. And so there's no encouragement, there's no corrections, there's no anything. So it's on you. So after I had already been graded on mine and we were towards the end of team week, one of the guys was asking me questions because he thought I had been recycled because I was so knowledgeable about the apparatuses and how to put them together because of the training I had got at 20th Special Forces Group, that he thought I had already been through the course and was asking me advice about something. I was like, no, I wasn't. He said, they called it a 21-day non-select. And I was like, no, this is my first time going through, brother.
1: Nice. So, how many tours overseas while you were in the military did you serve?
0: I went, so I flew over to Desert, so two to Desert Storm, because when I flew over to Desert Storm, within the first month or two, I got a Red Cross letter that my mother had killed herself. And so I had to fly home, but I didn't have any information on how she had died. So once I got home, I found out that, she had remarried, this big abusive alcoholic, and he would beat her. And this had gone on, and there's a lot of this in the book. I was 17 years old and ran him off with a shotgun because of it and stuff like that. So there was a lot of violence. I grew up around a lot of violence and around a lot of mean people. And so she finally just went to a pawn shop and got a pistol and shot him and killed him and then killed herself. So I came home, and as soon as she was in the ground, I was in touch with my command on getting a flight back over. And so I think I was home a total of 2 weeks, and the Tallahoma National Guard, who I knew several people in that unit, like Kenny Banks, for example, was flying over. And so I got to fly back over 2 weeks later then, and reassimilate with my unit. Other than that, other than that, I didn't have any combat deployments with the military, but I did have overseas deployment with Ranger Battalion, like Cobra Gold 95, where the American Rangers trained with the Thai Rangers, and that was really interesting deployment. But all my other combat rotations and tours were working for the government through contracting companies.
1: Yeah, and so
0: So,
1: that's
0: like, for
1: actually, I wanted
0: example,
1: to get into that actually is, you were a security contractor and.
0: well, the first, oh, I'm sorry.
1: Oh, no, you're good. Go ahead.
0: The first contract I was on as an original Triple Canopy member, we were GS-15s. So we had CAT cards, GS-15s. We were officially, I guess it was DOD, yeah, DOD. I get all that stuff mixed up now that I'm 60, but
1: Still a youngin'.
0: I still got the ID card. But

0: Yeah, after that, I bounced around. I did diplomatic. I was on a diplomatic passport with USIS ATA program, the Anti-Terrorist Assistance Program. And I'm just going to run through it and we can back up and break those down. And then I bounced around to like EOD corporate, SOC, Blackwater, Tiger Swan, Olive Group. So in the contracting world, contracts can end in 1 month or 1 year or 3 years. You do a lot of bouncing around and you just change a lot of cheap t-shirts, but it's still the same type of work, usually with the same, a lot of the same guys. And so I cut my teeth in that world after being an air marshal. So when I got medically retired from the Army, I went to work as a 911 paramedic because I was a special forces medic, and that was the only qualification that I had at the time. And so it was just an easy transition. So the next day after I got out of the Army, I was working in Rutherford County, Murfreesboro, Tennessee, as a 911 paramedic. And I did that until a buddy of mine talked me into joining the Air Marshals, after 9/11. And I did that for a couple years, and then I took that initial contract. I was a contract with the Triple Canopy, which was the highlight. Everything that I learned in the military prepared me for that, and I'm so thankful because I was in Ramadi, Iraq in 2004, 2005 with Triple Canopy, and it was real. The fighting there, and it was real.
1: Now, I had the opportunity to speak not only to yourself, but to interview also a couple of your teammates as well that were doing the same kind of thing. And,
0: Yeah,
1: you know, the stories
0: Elvis and Tadpole.
1: And so, I mean, and just getting to know them on the show here. And you know, reading their books, et cetera, as well as yours, you know, it's really a great insight into the type of personalities that you get introduced to. And like you said, you're all A-type personalities, right? So, were there times that you felt like you were butting heads because you're all very strong-minded individuals?
0: That happens once the leadership weakens, that happens. But no, that didn't happen. Our team was Team Miami, and that didn't happen.
1: Nice.
0: It was there. That was a team of professionals. The selection process to get on that team was something else. It was it
2: You are a military member who retired or chaptered out of the military under Chapter 61, which is for medical purposes due to combat-related injuries. So these are people who were injured in combat, deployed, injured, and were forced to retire from the military. They have what they call a military combat tax on their earnings. So they can get all of their money from the VA or all their money from the retirement, but they can't get both. Now, those of you who know me, I'm a huge advocate of the Major Richard Starr Act. And what it does is it abolishes that offset. So basically, if you have 20 years or more in the United States military and you retire, and then you go on to the VA and you tell the VA, hey, I'm injured, and this is, they rate you at 100% or 20% or 30 or 50 or whatever it is, right? I think it's more than 30%. You have to be rated before you get any kind of a compensation. But that money that you get from the VA, if you retire after 20 years, is yours. You get it all. You get both your VA and your retirement. However, if you are forced, and the keyword is forced, to retire from the military early due to combat injuries received while in combat, Chapter 61, there's an offset, so you only get portion of your retirement. Now, everybody knows that that's unfair. Moving forward now, the Major Richard Starr Act would abolish that. So that means that anybody who was combat-related injured in the military would then automatically get both of their pensions, which the money is not significantly ridiculous because a lot of those people that were forced to retire were right before the 20-year mark. So we're talking about E4s, E5s, E6s, some E7s, right? So it's usually right around that E4, E5 mark and below. And, or you know what, I'll say E6. So when I did the research and everything like that, it was E6 to E5 was very minute. E5 to E4 was about middle range, and E4 to E1 was significantly larger. So it's, there's about 50 something thousand that it would affect. And what it basically would be, we're just for number sakes, the right around number for the midsection is about $28 to $3,500 a month extra that somebody would get. Now, that money, we don't know whether it's going to be taxed or not taxed. Right now, they have something called combat related specialty compensation, CRSC, that you can get from your branch of the service, but that is something separate that you have to apply for. Not everybody's guaranteed that. You have to prove that you're in combat, prove that you were injured in combat, Purple Heart, so on and so forth. So like I receive combat related specialty compensation. That is a portion of that offset, but it's a very small portion, very, very, very small portion of it, but it's tax-free. So my money from the VA compensation, your money from CRSC is all tax-free. We don't know if their retirement would be taxable then. So for some states, it's not. Some state, it is. So it's a bunch of jargon and kind of lumbo, garbage, excuse me, I'll say that. The problem that we're having is where's the money going to come from, right? So when it comes to the CRSC, who's going to pay for what? So I think it was like $1 trillion or something like that. I have to look. It was a lot of money. It was a lot of money. It was, and I'm going to look this up real quick while I have you guys on here. The CRSC retirement pay, just to give you an idea, this is from a, I think this is from an E, this looks like a maybe an E4 or whatever. Retired pay before deduction, $1,130. So he was an E4 with 3 years or 4 years in, and he gets paid $1,130 for retirement purposes. The offset from the disability compensation from the VA is $4,307.49. So obviously, it makes no there. It's common sense. You take the VA, right? It's more money. It's tax free. He would then get, this individual would then get $1,130 of his retirement pay. So in his essential, he gets, it looks like he gets maybe $547 for excuse me, for CRSC. Combat related special compensation. Yeah. So he gets paid $583. So they take more than they pay, he says, which is about right. So that would eliminate that. So what is going on right now? What is in the works right now? So they have some kind of a bill that would allow the Major Richard Starr Act to pass. However, they have to figure out where they're going to get that money from, right? Because that's all politics and senators and congressmen and politics. That's what it's all about. We'll pass your bill, but where are we going to get that money to pay for that bill? And that's always been the problem. That's always been the argument. So they've come up with a thing that said, hey, we might be able to pass the Major Richard Starr Act and kind of quiet them down. But then you have a group of veterans who are like, hey, that's not fair for us. The two things are tinnitus and sleep apnea. Right. So there's a lot of veterans that have sleep apnea as a presumptive two. Right. So presumptive two would mean, you have PTSD with sleep apnea as a secondary. Right. Because you're not sleeping at night. You're having night terrors, nightmares and so on and so forth. So a lot of people who have PTSD will have some form of sleep apnea. Right. Is it bad enough to warrant a CPAP or an APAP or one of those machines? And if it is, that automatically is a 50%. So a lot of people were stuck on 70% for PTSD, and that 50% put them at the 100, and they were 100% permanent totaled. So they readjusted that, and they said it's going to be harder. They didn't say they were eliminating it. So that's a misconception. They are not eliminating sleep apnea. They are going to make it more challenging. It's not going to just be handed out. And tinnitus. So there's a couple things I want to talk about. There's tinnitus, right, which is ringing of the ears, so those of you who don't know it, which is impossible to prove or disapprove, right? You can go to get hearing tests. Your hearing test might come back okay, but you have this ringing in your ear. That's your tinnitus, right? There is no special machine. There is nothing out there that can actually gauge whether or not you truly have tinnitus. That's something that they just have to trust that you're saying that you have tinnitus. That's unfortunate, but it is. Fibromyalgia is another one. Fibromyalgia is a nerve that runs down your leg or whatever be it. And that's something else. It's very, very hard to prove, right? So people get that for a rating. PTSD, right? There's no magic wand they could stick in your head and go, oh, look, there's the PTSD right there. If they did, they would fix it. So those are things that are going to be more difficult to prove. Now, I'm going to catch a lot of heck for this. I know I am. And I'm going to probably be bashed on the internet and probably taken down a road and drug like Jesus Christ to the cross on this. But I will tell you this. There are a lot of veterans who are not combat wounded. They're 100% permanent and total. They are terrified that they're going to take away their tinnitus and their sleep apnea and they're going to be below 100%. That is not what's going to happen. It is saying the law states that everybody else will be grandfathered in, but moving forward, it will be more difficult. Now, we all know that there's a lot of people that run to the VA and jump on that bandwagon. Seriously, we know that. There's a lot of people that are free money. I'm sorry to say it like that, but it is free money. I'm going to run. I'm going to go there, right? And I don't think it's very fair. And I'm trying to be politically correct and trying to be really, really kind when I say this. I don't think it's fair that people who are not combat related that are VA rated, right, should be yelling or screaming because it doesn't affect them at all. The people that are screaming and yelling right now are active duty military who are on active duty. And let me tell you something. I waited 14 years for my benefits. I know people that waited 29 years. I did a veteran who was a Vietnam veteran with Agent Orange, and I helped him get his 40 years later. Think about that. 40 freaking years later, he got his. 40 years. So we have veterans right now that are on active duty who are currently 100% permanent and total before they even leave active duty. How is that possible? How is that possible? Because before they leave active duty, they already have their rating. They already sit down with a counselor. They sit down with a VA rep. They sit down with all these people, and they already have a rating before they even get out of the military. Again, how is that possible? I don't know. I have no clue. But those people are the ones yelling the loudest, oh, that's not fair to me. When I get out of the military, if I have tinnitus or sleep apnea, I'm not going to be able to get my military veterans benefits. So the Jed Morgans out there, who happens to be a double amputee from the United States Marine Corps, okay, stepped on a pressure plate in Afghanistan, lost both his legs. So you're saying that he is the same as you get ready to retire from the military or get ready to get out of the military, who has never served in combat, never lost a limb, and you're going to claim PTSD because of whatever, or not PTSD, but you're going to claim 100% total, permanent total through the VA because of carpal tunnel that you got from riding all day when you were in the S1 or S2. You're going to compare your... I'm just absolutely blown away at this. I really am. The biggest and loudest people crying about this offset and everything like that. And listen, I'm not in agreement. I'm not saying I'm in agreement with taking from Peter to pay Paul. I'm not in agreement at all. We have enough money to pass the Major Richest Star Act. We have enough money to do this. We should not be at any chance on the road at all taken from other veterans. I agree with that 100%. But the people that are screaming the loudest are people who haven't even gotten out of the military yet. I listen, if you have your comments, please drop me a line, magicmike@mbradio.us. I'm blown away by this. Seriously. If you're on Facebook, drop me a line on Facebook, Instagram, whatever it is, MySpace, whatever. I don't care where it is. Wherever you are, throw me a line. I'd love to hear from you. Tell me I'm wrong. If I'm wrong, I'm wrong. I'm okay with that. I just think that it's kind of selfish for somebody who's still on active duty to sit there and say, well, but that's not fair. We're talking about tinnitus and sleep apnea, which, right? I mean, come on. At what point do we say, hey, this is where the Bravo Foxtrot or the Blue Falcons come into play. And I'm like, are you serious right now? I'm reading it on the CRSC website and the CRSC. And these people are like, breaking news, major push for pay increase, right, for CRSC. And I'm just blown away. I don't understand this. I don't understand how... I think the problem is that people want to add to a bill that was not intended for them. We are all veterans and we have all seen some crap. But the Major Richest Start Act has always been specifically for combat-related injuries. CRC is not automatic. I had no clue it existed until 5 years after medically retired. I didn't know it. I had no idea. I had no idea CRSC existed until a command sergeant major from the Warrior Transition Team, who I had met, said, "Hey, you never applied for CRSC?" I said, "No." He said, "Dude, you need to apply for it." 14 years later, I applied for it like that. Was no problem at all. So I feel like that was partly his fault. He's saying it's partly my fault because I had no idea about it. I applied for CRSC immediately. If your injuries were combat related, it's time consuming process, but well worth the money, well worth the bill. Was never meant for normal medical retirements. So these people who normally medically retire are now crying as well. Well, what about us? We retired from the Army because when we were in basic training, we were going up a hill, we sprained our knee, so we were medically retired. It's not medically retired. Next, well, but I was in the Army for a year and a half, and I gained a lot of weight and found out I was diabetic, and they medically discharged. Not made for you. Next, listen, I'm going to catch a lot of flack for this, and I'm okay with that. Let's be serious. Let's be really serious. This gentleman says, "I'm one of those who will lose money with it being 50% across the board. It's more than what I'm getting now. I can't lose money. I'm not receiving. But I am grateful. At no point after retirement did I think there would be a possibility of drawing a 20-year retirement. 20-year retirement, which is usually $1,500, $1,200. They're getting a very, very small portion of that. I'm currently at 0%, but I should be 100%. I'm only 3 years into a 7-year time frame, but it appears to me that there are two separate groups who both deserve the compensation. One group has been receiving benefits, one hasn't. The group that has not been receiving benefits sounds like they should have a higher priority, but Congress needs to fully fund the benefits. So the Major Richard Starr Act has bipartisan support from both sides, Democrat and Republican sides, and it has been unanimously voted on. And every time it gets to the floor to be voted on, one person denies it. So far it was Whitaker, and then it was another guy. And it's crazy. It is crazy. I was just reading some of the posts past the act. It's crazy. It is crazy. It is absolutely crazy. Support the Major Richard Starr Act and the wait for concurrent recipients. So here are some facts that I found and I read, and these are incredible. The Military Retirement Fund, or MRF, has plenty of assets to easily cover full benefit retirement benefits for those. No offsets. 54,000 Chapter 61 retirees. Those are combat-related injuries that required them to be medically discharged. Again, combat-related injuries, okay? So 54,000 Chapter 61 retirees who aren't already getting concurrent receipt of both military retire pay and the VA compensation. No additional funding or taxpayer money is needed. The fund can handle it sustainably. So the Military Retirement Fund, right? That's all your SGLI that you guys paid into and all that other good stuff and whatever else, right? That money is invested, right? That money just doesn't go into somebody's pocket. It doesn't go into a company's pocket. It's actually invested. The total MRF Military Retirement Fund asset is $1.793 trillion in investments. Again, that's money that they invest. So that's your SGLI, that's your retirements and everything like that. They take that money. So give you an example, break it down Barney style, hold your hand like a small child, Sesame Street. What they do is every year they budget and they say, okay, we need $200 billion for the military retirement because we think that this many people could be retiring this next coming year. While only three people retire, I'm just giving you numbers, or five people retire, they take the rest of that $200 billion and they put it into investments. And the next year they go back and they go, okay, we're expecting somebody, here's another. So they invest that money continuously. The annual investment earnings for that money that they get, just in investments, the earnings from the investments is $68.7 billion net. Those of you who don't know what net is, and gross is just that. It's gross before tax. Net means it's actually in the hand after you pay everything. Total annual payouts to all retirees and survivors is $80.5 billion. Now, everybody knows that I might be a psychologist. I might be a therapist. I might be a talk show host. I might be a knucklehead, whatever you want to call me. But I'm going to tell you what, I'm not a good numbers guy, but these numbers aren't mathing. Mathing ain't mathing, man, right? So the fund growing fast, assets increased by $188 billion in fiscal year 2025 alone. 54,000 Chapter 61 retirees, typically 20 years of service less, not qualifying for full concurrent recipient under the current rules. The average annual retirement pay for those people, the annual, is $14,000. I need y'all to think about that for a second. $14,000. Let me give you all a second here real quick. $14,000 divided by 12 is a measly $1,166. That is what an E4 with 3 to 4 years would make in retirement. That's crazy. That is crazy. Add annual cost for full offset payments, for unoffset payments rather, $54,000 times $14,000 comes out to $777.6 million. $777.6 million. I'm going to say that again. $777 million, not billion with a B, million with an M, like Michael, like magic. That's crazy. But yet we have $68 billion in investments every year. So that's a fraction. That's a drop in the bucket. Why are we not taking care of veterans? Why are we not taking care of the Jed Morgans or the Captain Ryan, right? Double amputee, left and right, or right and left, sorry. Why are we not taking care of these people? They're combat-related retirees. It makes no sense. It makes absolutely no sense. It says here, the present value to fund this whole thing forever at a 4% long-term rate is $19.44 billion. That's just 1%. 1% of the $1.793 trillion that I just talked about. 1%. You know how many people join the military? 1% of the population. That's crazy. So the bottom line is the assets and inflows are more than sufficient. No funding is required, no new funding, just a policy change like expanding concurrent recipient via populace. The Major Richard Stark Act is a no-brainer. It's a no-brainer. It's if you look at the numbers, it is so easy to distinguish that between everything else. 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The radio station gives our veterans talk. Veterans gives our veterans a voice on Veterans Talk. I'm going to take a quick break, get some water for my throat, and we'll be back in a couple seconds, and we'll chat with you some more, and then we'll wrap it up about that. We'll be right back.

And you're listening to Military Broadcast Radio with yours truly, Magic Mike, on Veterans Talk. And before we took the break, we were talking about the Major Richard Starack. And just to wrap up a little bit about it and stuff is that there's currently, I don't know, quite a few senators that have not yet signed on to the Major Richard Starack or co-sponsors of it. If you guys do research on the Major Richard Starack, Pete Hegseth, who is the Secretary of War, currently changed now from Secretary of Defense, Secretary of War, was up in front of Congress and was asked if he supported it. And he said, yes, I support the Major Richard Starack. That was huge. So we have everybody across the board, both left and right, bipartisan supporting it, but there's a handful of senators. Go to ChatGPT, type in ChatGPT and say, what senators in my state of Tennessee, Kentucky, North Carolina, Florida do not support currently the Major Richard Starack? Go online, write them a letter, and ask them to support the Major Richard Starack. It is huge. Currently, right now, it is trying to be attached, or a form of the Major Richard Starack is trying to be attached to the NADA, which is the National Defense Budget. And that will, everybody knows that October is our new fiscal year for 2027. You know, if you get a chance, write your senator a note, a little email, and say, hey, we need you to jump on board. This is something that's really important. So appreciate everybody for listening to that. And it's not a rant. It's more than that. It's something that's really important to me. It's important to a lot of people. And I hope that that people will reach out there and really support this. This is something, again, that's near and dear to my heart. And I think it's really important for veterans. So with that being said, I am probably not going to have a full show right now. I'm probably going to leave a little bit early today, and I'll tell you all why. Maybe I'll have a full show. I don't know. I might gyp some of you guys a couple minutes. But Germany is playing right now in the World Cup, and they're looking pretty doggone good with the United States of America. And Germany right now is playing, I believe it's Ecuador. I'm not sure. I think it's Ecuador. I have to look. But they're playing right now, and I promised that I would go see it. I haven't seen it yet. So, but anyway, yeah, go Germany. Siki saki, siki saki, hoi, hoi, hoi. So go Germany. I wish them the best of luck today. So switch gears a little bit. As you all know, the 250th birthday of the United States of America is coming up. It will be, next week on Saturday, and it is going to be huge, right? So a lot of people are worried about, you know, what's going on with this or that, not necessarily terroristic or anything like that, but a lot of people have different feelings about it, the 250th. I myself am speaking at a huge event in Tennessee. I'm speaking at a huge event. I'm one of the speakers there to talk about the 250th birthday. And here's the thing. Here's the realistic part of it. The 4th of July, which is our birthday of our independence, right? It's what we've been celebrating since I was alive, since most of you are alive, your parents were alive. And it is a representation of just that, our birthday. So if our birthday is, I lost it for a second. Are we there? Somebody messing with everything in the back, but I'm getting all kinds of stuff in there. Anyway, so yeah, I'm gonna yell at my producer, hey, get this stuff right. So anyway, so if you are if you're scared about the 250th anniversary of the where you're gonna be at, what you're gonna do, et cetera, just remember this. It is a celebration, and we cannot have fear rule our lives. We have to have fun and enjoy ourselves. That's plain and simple. We cannot have somebody or something, just like what's going on with the FIFA Cup and all that. You cannot have people rule your life, or fear rule your life, right? Faith or fear cannot occupy the same space. It's going to be great if you get a chance to go out or celebrate with your family or friends next week on Friday for the 4th of July. Remember that 250 years. So if you're like me, you have celebrated two centennials. So the bicentennial and now the 250th centennial.
bicentennial in half a century. I don't know. I don't know what this. I don't even know what that's called. So enjoy it. Go out there. Celebrate with your family. Enjoy it. And remember, it's the birth of our nation. The Constitution, our rights as Americans, and how we enjoy them. So, and listen, everybody thinks that our best years are behind us. They're not. They're in front of us. And remember, it's the legacy that we leave to our children and their grandchildren. That's every generation leaves a better United States of America, or at least that's their goal. So don't worry about that. Just go and have some fun. That was somebody had texted me earlier or emailed me earlier about that, you know, and had concerns, and I didn't understand it. But switching gears. Here we go. I'm going to get a lot of feedback for that. Always switching my gears. But I always talk about the Major Richard Starr Act and talk about a little bit about the system and the way it's working. But I wanted to go into something a little bit more near and dear, I guess. And that is relationships while dealing with mental health. That's something that's really important. Listen, all of us are hurt. All of us are broken. All of us are damaged. All of us have been in bad relationships. Everybody's been in good relationships, right? There are relationships that you couldn't wait for them to end. And then there's relationships that you wish they would never have ended, right? Here's something that's really important, really, really important to remember. Moving into a new relationship, do not allow that to damage or hinder what you have started. You know, it's difficult. It's harder to, it's easy to say and harder to do, right? We're in a relationship with somebody and we think they are forever and something goes awry. It doesn't matter. Listen, it doesn't matter whose fault it is, yours, hers, it doesn't matter. There is a relationship there and everybody has a role in that relationship, right? Listen, some people are just pieces of crap in a relationship. We got it. Some people are great in a relationship and the other person just doesn't know how to reciprocate. We got it. There are people who are damaged and don't know how to accept love. And then there's people who love but are scared to love all the way. I mean, there's so many dynamics of it. And I'm trying to be careful here because I don't want to step on anybody's toes here when I'm talking about this. But I want you all to remember this. When it comes to a veteran, whether it's a male or female, there is a set of dynamics with that individual that is instilled with them at a very young age. Unless they join the military at an old age, then it's instilled in them at an old age. But there's something that's instilled in them at a very young age, right? And they have to feel safe because, you see, we are taught as veterans that we're never alone. I remember still to this day, back in the 1980s, what was told to me was, you are not an individual anymore. Your individuality is done. You're no longer an individual. You are part of something bigger than just yourself. You can always feel safe around these people. Turn around and look at them, and they're black, they're white, they're Muslim, they're Jews, they're Gentiles, they're Buddhists, they're all these variations of different people. Right? Asian, it doesn't matter. The one thing that really did matter was they always provided a safe place for you, meaning that you knew they always had your back. You see all these tattoos that say, I got your six, or these t-shirts say, I got your six, right? Meaning I got your back. And that's something that we're taught. Now, when a veteran goes into a relationship, he looks for that. He looks for his safe spot. He looks for that person that can protect him, protect his heart, physically, emotionally, just protect him. Right? And when they feel safe and that is ripped out from underneath them, it is that much harder moving forward to trust again, to find love again, because it's not a part of damaged, because I hate saying that word, but it's a part of their programming in their DNA with the way it's reprogrammed when they become a soldier or an airman or a sailor or a Marine or a Coastie or whatever, that they are never alone. Listen, there were plenty of lonely nights in the barracks. There were plenty of lonely nights in Iraq. There were plenty of lonely nights in Afghanistan. For everybody, I got that. But I knew that when I was, back up a little bit, I knew that when my dad died, the guy who I never really talked to, really never even cared for him, stepped forward and said, hey, I got you. You need to use the phone. Somebody needs to get off the phone. That was Sergeant Chuck Webb, who was killed in Iraq. Okay. Young kid from Hamilton, Ohio. Very quiet kid.
didn't really say anything. We both, him and I both passed each other and I nodded my head. Somebody needs to get off the phone. That was Sergeant Chuck Webb, who was killed in Iraq. Okay. Young kid from Hamilton, Ohio. Very quiet kid. Didn't really say anything. We both, him and I both passed each other and I nodded my head. He nodded his. I'd say hi to him. He wouldn't say two words to me. And I just, we were just on different levels. But I knew that he had my back. Regardless of where he was at, whether he agreed with me or didn't agree with me, he always had my back because we wore the same uniform. And that's something that's very difficult for somebody who is a veteran, especially somebody who suffers from PTSD, post-traumatic stress disorder, going into a relationship to feel safe. They need to feel safe. I don't care who you are out there. I don't care what program you've gone to or whatever this. There's a circle here and there's a circle there, and you take your love and you put it there, and you take a little bit of your love and put it there and your little happiness and put it there, and then we draw from that bank. That's bull crap. Here's the way it is. And I just had this conversation today. I won't say who it was. Love you. Love you to death. I'm not going to say who it was, but the way a relationship should work is like a revolving door. It's spinning. It's constantly spinning. And if you've ever been in a revolving door at a hotel or whatever, while that door's spinning, nobody dares to try to get into it. They all kind of wait a little bit. They kind of judge themselves, right? Look, and they kind of, I think I'm going to wait until they get out, right? Hardly anybody ever jumps in there, right? Those people that jump in there, they're usually either getting caught in the heels or caught in the toes or trying to figure it out, right? Or a little sketchy. That's the way a relationship is. You should always be wanting to have as much love, respect, and admiration and everything into that circle of the revolving door. And the other person should be doing the same. Because you see, if you really care and that's all you care about is making that other person happy, and you put it in that revolving door, and that's all they care about is making you happy and put that in a revolving door, and you both jump into that revolving door, that's all you're going to do. And guess what? Nobody from the outside is going to be able to come into that revolving door. You're always going to be just you and that person. Happy. Nobody's going to come. When you start allowing people to come into your personal life, your relationships, that's when you're at fault. Nobody should ever, ever, ever come between you and your relationship. Nobody. Sister, brother, mother, father, daughter, kid, husband, son, dog, whatever it is. Nothing should ever. And I know I'm going to catch a lot of flack for this, and I really don't care. I really don't. Everybody knows me. They should have called me Delegaff. Is that what they call it? Do I look like I give a? Nobody should ever come between you and your relationship. Nobody should ever be involved in that. When you guys have a discussion, it should be between you two. When you guys have an argument, it should be between you two. When you guys love each other to death, it should be between you two. It should never, ever go outside of your love, respect, and admiration for that individual. That's just facts. Facts. That's the way it is. I have learned so much in the last year about not just about myself, but about relationships and about what should be expected, boundaries, what should be set, and moving forward, how do you deal with that? And it's something that I should have done. Probably would have saved me a lot of heartache. But more importantly, it's something that's important moving forward. And I'll share some scenarios with you. I had an individual that asked me in an email and said, hey, listen, I have a hard time with my new boyfriend. He talks about his ex-wife all the time. And I said, well, explain to me, how does he talk about it? Well, we were talking and I asked him why he doesn't have any friends. And he said, well, I don't have any friends because I don't trust anybody around my wife. Or you know, I don't really trust anybody. And she said, well, what do you mean by that? And he said, well, I don't trust people

0: at all because my wife cheated on me with my best friend that I was in the Army with. So he was in the Army, and his best friend was also in the Army. And his best friend came over one day to borrow something from his wife, and they wound up having an affair, right? And he found out about it. So there's that trust that I was talking about in the military, right? That trust is broken now. Two ways. The trust is broken between him and his wife, and that trust is broken between him and his colleague, right? His battle buddy. So when that trust is broken, it's very hard to trust other people. But her problem was she was taking it into the next relationship. So when I asked her, how does he talk about his ex-wife all the time? She said, well, I asked him if he has friends, and he says, well, I really don't have any friends. And she said, well, you were in the military for, you know, however long, 20 plus years. You had to have military buddies that you call and hang out with and stuff. And he goes, no, not really. I just don't trust him. Well, why not? So he then said to her, because my wife screwed around with me on a buddy of mine that was in the military. Oh, you're always talking about your wife. And they got in a big fight. That's not fair. That's not true. And that's not fair. That's really not. That is an example. And that is somebody else that is broken. So taking a step back, she's the broken one. She seems like she needs to do her work because she's so scared of him still being in love with his ex-wife or still being in love with his ex-girlfriend or whatever it be. And she can't move past that. Right. Listen, I'm going to tell you guys a little secret. I'm going to grab something to drink. Hold on. Reach over the counter. Just forgive me this one time. All right. I'm not standing up because I'm in shorts, not boxer shorts. I'm just in shorts. I just don't want to stand up being lazy. Here's something. There's always going to be something. I hope this helps somebody out there. And this is my therapy to you from my therapy. Hope that makes sense. There is always going to be, by the way, thank you for the Mimo, whatever idea. Appreciate you. Love you. Here's that was a shameless plug for Mimo and the person who brought me to Mimo. Here's the problem is that when we're in a relationship or we're trying to start a new relationship, whatever be it, there's always going to be something from the past that's going to, I want to say haunt us, but that's going to be there. For me, when I go to a grocery store, I see powdered donuts, salt and vinegar Pringle potato chips, or Twizzlers. It's a set off for me. I literally that night can't sleep. I'll wake up 2, 3, 4 times in the morning having bad dreams. And I say bad dreams are not necessarily bad dreams, they're just dreams. And that dream will set me off into a pattern of depression and sadness and so on and so forth. We have to learn how to deal with that. There's always going to be something there to remind you of your past, good, bad, or indifferent. I have to say that relationships do that, unfortunately. Somebody, you may be in a relationship with somebody, they may say something simple like, what was it? Kiki, something like that. And you're like, oh, that reminded me of my ex. I used to laugh whenever she said that. I mean, something stupid as that. Or, hey, lover, how are you, lover? Miss you, lover. Right? Hey there, right? Something simple as that may trigger you into a depression mode or thinking about that. So you have to learn how to combat that. On the other side, if you are in a relationship with somebody who has been burnt like that, because we've all been burnt, some of us more so than the other, but if you've been in a relationship like that, it's easy to forgive. It's hard to forget because the pain is still there. The pain hurts. So if I can give you any bit of advice or a piece of tool that you can put in your tool chest to help you out is give yourself and your loved one grace. If you're dating somebody out there, right, give them grace. There are going to be people out there that are hurt more than you. But here's the reality of it. If you're still searching for love, give that person grace. I'll share this with you. I saw this on a post that I follow somebody, and it said that if they block you in your phone, right, you get in an argument and they block you, but they're still reaching out to their exes, who's more important? Something to think about. I literally survived a hurricane, class 5 hurricane. I watched somebody break their arm. I watched somebody go through a whole bunch of stuff. And not one of those exes reached out and said, hey, I got you. Do you need help? Do you need help moving into your new house? And I've thought about this. I've thought about whether I was going to talk about this or not. But I'm going to talk about it because it's something that I protected. Constitution, right? Freedom of speech. I literally was there for a hurricane category five, almost five hurricane, right? None of those exes reached out and said, hey, do you need help? Do you need help for me to come down there and cut up the screened in patio that fell into the pool or clean up the house or help you rebuild or anything like that? No, but she was still reaching out to them. None of them sat there and said, hey, I know you're getting ready to move. Hey, I know you're getting ready to be a grandmother. Hey, I know you're going through a hard time today. No, it was always me that they reached out to. And it was always me that answered that call. It's not about being a hero. It's about being loved. Let yourself be loved. That's the bottom line is let yourself be loved. When somebody truly wants to love you, embrace that. Let them love you. Sure, there's going to be the bumps in the road. Somebody once said, I'm looking for my best friend, for my do or die, somebody to hold my hand and walk through this thing called life and share life's ups and downs. There's going to be a lot of ups and very little downs. If you look back, there's more ups than there is downs. Just embrace those ups and not the downs. Don't hold on to those downs. Now, listen, I'm not talking about if the person's an alcoholic, an abuser. Listen, we're in a world that there's so many categories now. The word narcissist is thrown out there left, right, and center. He's a narcissist. I hear that so much. Oh, he's a narcissist. There's more men narcissists out there than women narcissists if you listen to the people on these apps and everything else. It's ridiculous. Here's the reality of it is that we need to get off of the internet. I know here I am doing a radio show on the internet. We need to get off the internet. Give yourself grace. Don't sit there and doom scroll. Don't sit there on your phone and all day long and look for things. And you're going to hurt yourself. You're going to corrupt your mind so much into negativity because guess what? Negativity breeds negativity. And negativity is what our brains feed off of. So you don't hear anything about somebody, how they cleaned up the air or had a family fair or county fair. Or something like that. No, but you hear about the affair that they had, right? Or you hear about all that. Nobody cares. Nobody cares. Put all that away. Put all that away. If you stop watching the news for half a second, your life will change immediately. It's unbelievable. Read a little bit. Read a good book. Let your imagination wander. Because you see, the internet, that's what it's taken away is our imagination. Our ability to socialize. And our ability to be humans and to gather. Because there's so many apps out there now that are teaching us that you don't need a man. You don't need a woman. You could do it on your own. DIY project. You could do that on your own. Mm-hmm. I like to see you build a whole fireplace on your own. Oh, I think you can do it. Might not be as fun. I think you could build out your garage all by yourself. Absolutely. DIY, please. Absolutely, you can do it. Won't be as fun. It won't be a bonding experience. It won't be a socially getting together experience, though. You'll be up there by yourself. I will share a story with you. I went in 2006 or 2005. I went to Italy. I went to the Vatican. Had four of my buddies. Out of those four, two, unfortunately, are not with us anymore. And nobody wanted to go to the Vatican. They were younger than I was at the time, and they just wanted to drink. So I went to the Vatican by myself, and I was in awe. Seeing a mural that Michelangelo drew, seeing the Vatican, knowing the popes that were there, it was just an awe. But it wasn't really an awe because I turned to my left, my right, and there was nobody there to share it with. I go to church almost religiously every Sunday and just dedicated myself to Christ and got rebaptized again. I literally had nobody to come home and share that to. And people often say, well, you know, that's between you and God. And you're right. You're absolutely right. But wouldn't it be neat to come home and share it to somebody? Rather than posting it online. Something to think about. Wouldn't it be nice to come home to somebody and share the good things in life? Working in the garden, cutting the grass, getting sweaty, going for a bike ride, dressing up like dinosaurs and having a 4th of July picnic, for God's sake. I don't know. Wouldn't it be nice to just have somebody to share that with instead of having to look around to see who you can tell? Social media has stolen that from us. Facebook, Instagram, all of these places have stolen that from us. We used to be able to, I can't wait to tell mom and dad. Now, 1.1 million viewers is what we're looking for, right? Think about that when you're thinking about a relationship. We're going to take another quick break, and we'll be right back on Veterans Talk with yours truly, Major Mike. And we will talk a little bit more, and then we'll wrap this up, and I'm going to go watch that game.
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And welcome back to Veterans Talk with yours truly, DJ Magic Mike, on Military Broadcast Radio. And we were talking about relationships and stuff before we went on the break and the importance of them. You know, and I got a little sidetracked, and as I do, everybody knows I have ADHD. Well, I used to. I brought home a piece of paper when I was in I think, elementary that said I had ADHD. Back then, they called it attention deficit disorder, ADD. And my dad goes, oh, you don't like to pay attention in school. Mm-hmm. Took off his belt and cured me of that in 2.1 seconds. Ritalin couldn't even do that, huh? It's a joke, man. If you're in the military, you're a veteran, you get it. I just got a text message, and it says mandatory funding, and it talks about the Major Richard Starr Act and where we're at with the Major Richard Starr Act. Pretty interesting. Just throwing that back out there. I'm not going back and forth. I'm just saying it was interesting. I got an email from somebody about the Major Richard Starr Act. But we were talking about relationships before we went to the break, and I just wanted to wrap it up real quick with something. And I want everybody to know that relationships are hard. They're tedious. They're expensive. But they're worth every single bit of it. And I will tell you this, and I heard this, and I hope you all hear this and take this to heart. The ride is always going to be worth the fall. Stop taking the negative out of it. She lied to me. She cheated on me. She threw me out of the house. We got in a fight. She didn't love me. Whatever it is, think about the last

0: I was in a relationship with somebody that was her ex, or her ex, her soon ex had passed away, and she still went and visited his gravesite and still loved him and had a shrine and all that. And that was okay, because that's a part of who they are. Embrace that. Embrace who they are. Love them regardless. If they're an alcoholic, get them the help they need. Embrace who they are. They're an alcoholic for a reason. If they're a drug addict, they're a reason they're a drug addict. Find out the reason behind it. Don't go running to everybody else, telling everybody else your business. Your husband's doing drugs and he's smoking cocaine. He works for some audio equipment place and got fired because he pissed hot. Listen, I've been down that road. I've been down that road. People love gossip. Gossip is in the Bible as a sin. Gossip is a sin. Stop gossiping. Start living your life. We're here 23, 25 summers. Enjoy some of it. If you have a loved one out there you've been trying to forgive, forgive them and move on. Forgive them in your heart and move on. You don't have to forgive them and take them back, but give them that grace. Forgive them. Tell them, hey, I remember all the great times we had, and I will always cherish that. I wish you well. If it's repairable, repair it. Fix it. If it's not, that's okay too. But the anger and the hate and the pain that you have in your heart, is those are emotions that take so much energy to produce, to maintain, whereas happiness and true love doesn't. It takes a meager amount of energy to love somebody. So why are we not loving more than we are with everything else? As I do with every show, I try to leave you guys with a little simple quote. And here's my quote for today. We're upon the summers. Life is filled with so many uncertainties, especially today. When you turn on the news, you have the side against this side, and that side against that side. When in reality, all we're trying to do is coexist with each other. Nobody is better than anybody else. Nobody's story is more chanted or damaged than anybody else. We're all part of the same, trying to coexist. Hating somebody because of their political beliefs is absolutely ridiculous. Saying to somebody, if you're a MAGA supporter, I don't want to talk to you, is absolutely ridiculous. Saying to somebody, you're a liberal, we're never going to align with the same thing, is ridiculous. Because guess what? It's the same thing as if when you sit there and you meet somebody and they go, I'm an atheist, I don't believe in God. Oh, but you believe there is a God. Yeah, but I just don't believe in him. Okay, so you can't be a true atheist. Something to think about. A liberal is not a bad person. A Republican is not a bad person. There's no such thing as that. They're different sides of the political agenda, different sides that they look at. Take care of one another. Take care of each other. Love one another. And we'll see you next week, Thursday, which will be my special edition, the day before or 2 days before our country's 250th anniversary, 250 years. Think about that for a second. Those of you who were blessed to be born before 1976, you are celebrating the bicentennial and the, I forget what they call it now, quincentennial. I don't know what it is. It's 250 years. So 200 years and 50 years. You know what that means? It means you're old. You're old. Embrace it. Take care of each other. Love one another. And when you can, find grace and be kind to somebody. Just be kind, dude. Have a good one. Thank you so, so much for joining me on my show, Veterans Talk, on the radio station that gives our veterans a voice. And remember that we're here for you, not for us, on Military Broadcast Radio, giving our veterans a voice. A special thanks to John, who, again, has been absolutely tremendous. And I can't thank him enough. He's just a plethora of information. Thank you to H-Strain and his show. Don't forget the other shows that we have on Military Broadcast Radio. And check them out. They're really good. And JJ, stop. I hope she's out there. I'm probably going to get in trouble for that. JJ, stop going into my thing and messing up my platform. Get your own platform. I'm just playing with y'all. Have a great day, great weekend, and we'll talk to you guys next week.
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0: You know, Triple Canopy was organized and ran by former Delta Force operators, and that's how they handled their business. And if you were in those first groups going over there, you didn't get sent over there unless it was somebody they would go to war with. And so the standards, it was a tier one standard. So, you know, the guys in that in 2004 that were part of Team Miami, there wasn't any headbutting. Everybody worked hard to be a good teammate. And that's the way it works in that environment. If you have to be pushed, you go home. You know, you want the kind of guys that you have to kind of rein in, try to slow them down. If you've got to motivate somebody to do their job, and I'll give you an example, and I'm not going to give you high speed examples. Like, you're in charge of a vehicle. Well, before you go to bed at night, before that next day mission, you should check the air pressures. You should make sure the spare or both spares aren't flat. You should make the jack, make sure the jack didn't leak hydraulic fluid. And when you pull it out, it's not going to work. You should make sure the windshields, all the windshields are clean. So you see where I'm going with that?
1: Yep.
0: You know,
1: yep.
0: The fuel's topped off, everything. So you have to be a professional. You have to take pride in your job. It's not, and I'm going to say this, and it may make people, but it's not the Navy SEAL approach where it's like you just work out in the gym, you look good, you put on a bunch of cool stuff, and you just run into battle. It's not that. It's the meticulous preparation. You know, it's the little things that aren't cool that you do so that you don't get caught with your pants down. And if you do get into trouble and things don't work out, you did everything you could to mitigate it. And you can know from a leadership standpoint that you did everything you could to mitigate whatever happened in that scenario. And so it was the highlight of my life. That was a very special time with a very special group. Now, most of all the other teams or anything I was on, yeah, there was butting heads and, the certain groups from, you know, this military group and this, you know, yeah, there was all that, unfortunately. But I think when people are dying every day, people don't think like that. But when the killing stops, and the attack stops and everything slows down, people want to get some, right? And there's nothing to get. And so they start getting each other. And so I've seen that on multiple levels. And I went overseas to Iraq and Afghanistan from 04 to 05, all the way to 12, between Afghanistan. And I stopped deploying over there in 12. And I saw what ISIS did. I was living in a hotel in downtown Iraq. I wasn't on a base, and I saw what ISIS did. And I saw the deterioration of the contractor too. You know, the contractors in the beginning, when I started in 04, we went on patrols with 2-4 Marines during the first battle of Ramadi as contractors. We were one team. It was Team America. By 05, 06, that started deteriorating. By 08, the military hated contractors, and it just kept getting worse and worse. And by 2012, contractors hated contractors, and they were, you know, fighting amongst themselves. So, yeah, it was awful. It was really disappointing. But 04 wasn't.
1: Yeah. So tell me about, so you've mentioned it a couple times, and I'm going to show this now. You wrote a book, and it is called Internal Volume, and it's about your time, basically your life story. Now, when we talked last, you talked about how you have this internal volume. And why don't you briefly kind of go through that for us so that everybody understands what you're talking about?
0: Yeah, so it's a play on words. You know, usually when you talk about internal volume, you're talking about space. You know, it's a mathematical geometry type, you know, thing that you're going to be looking at. And it's just a play on words. If you sit in a room for 15 minutes by yourself without your phone, no noise, nothing, and just listen to yourself, you have a volume, right? You have your voices, you talk to yourself. When you've done something that you're ashamed of, your energy is, you know, so the internal volume, the easiest way for me to explain it is if you just think about a knob that goes from 0 to 10, just like your radio knob used to or whatever. When you peace, like you're just relaxed. Say your place is the beach, or maybe somebody's place is a stream in the mountain, or you're at having a romantic moment with the person of your dreams, and the world just melts away. When you're in that space of being present, you're at a zero. That's heaven. Okay. When you can't pay attention to anybody, you can't do anything right, you're multitasking, you're all over the place, you can't sleep, you're taking energy drinks just to keep yourself going. Nobody gets to reel you anymore. You may even hate yourself. Your volume's at a 10. You know, you're not living right. You know, you're not living right. You're faking it. You're doing all these other things. And so as I go through my life, thread through my life, the highs and low, it's just kind of an example of that internal volume and how yoga taught me through meditation that your internal volume, you know, and I've talked about this before, your container, my container, we all have different containers that house our soul, you know, who we are, our consciousness, who we really are. And so you can have five new vehicles in the driveway. You can date a model. You can make $1 million a year, and your internal volume could still be a 9 every day because you're not happy on the inside. So what I learned through yoga and how this book came about is what's important is how you feel about you on the inside, your own internal volume. And the only way to really know that is to stop worrying about everybody else, stop being the victim and blaming everybody else, to look in the mirror, to take accountability, and just focus on you. And that's what I've been doing, you know, for the last several years. And, you know, with my past, if you've read my book, getting over what I've been through in my life is not easy. And rewiring the way I think through neuroplasticity, which this is a great book. If you want to learn something about that, the source from Dr. Schwartz, but you know, rewiring those neural pathways through what you do and what you think about every day. So if you watch dark movies and, you know, serial killer shows and whatever, and you kind of, it's interesting to you. Well, you're feeding the darkness in you, whether you realize that or not. So what you do every day and what you think about is who you are. And you can change that. And so by just focusing on more positive things, eating better, sleeping better, whatever, you can change the neural pathways, and it'll actually start changing who you are and how you feel about yourself, and you can start controlling that internal volume. So people like me, people from the military, people who don't have a buffer between going from a 1 to a 10, need that. You need that buffer. You need that mindfulness. And so right now, if somebody knocked on the door and started screaming, I'm back in Ramadi. Like I'm ready to kill who's ever on the other side of that door. I'm not thinking, oh, it's somebody with a delivering a pizza. You know, if you start beating on that door and start screaming, I'm automatically going to go to a 10, grab my gun and go to the door. Well, that's not very humane, and that's not very acceptable in this society, and that's not going to get you very far, and that's not going to do you very well in the long term. It's not healthy. And so learning to get that buffer to where somebody beats on the door and go, okay, hold on. Let me think about this for a second. Just being able to bring yourself back to your body. That's where I'm at right now.
1: Nice. Now, you had been a yoga instructor. Are you still a yoga instructor?
0: No, I had an injury almost 2 years ago where the hernia mesh that the Army had put in me just before I got out, there was some nerve damage it was causing. Okay. I think because of the yoga, because of the stretching, that generation of hernia mesh doesn't stretch. And I couldn't walk right. I thought I needed a new hip. So it took almost 2 years through the VA to get this fixed. And so last week I had that mesh taken out, new mesh put in, thanks to Richard Pierce, Dr. Richard Pierce, the general surgeon at Vanderbilt Hospital. Is only thanks to him that happened. So I went through a painful, maybe as dark a time as I've ever been through the last 2 years because of this. Because when people like us, when you stop moving well, you stop doing well, especially mentally for people like us. And nobody at the VA, I just kept getting passed around, and months would go by without hearing anything. And I just went up there to Nashville and raised enough hell. And they brought over a doctor from Vanderbilt through community care. And he's the greatest. I mean, I can't be more grateful to the way he treated me and what he did. So that could have happened a year and a half ago, but I had to go through the process. I couldn't do anything about it, and it's unfortunate, but I'm grateful now. And so, yeah, I'm 1 week into recovering from that surgery. And so it's been a tough week. A couple days ago, I got the stomach virus, so it's been a tough week. So
1: is it healing up okay? What? Is it healing up okay?
0: It's wonderful. Wonderful. I think, you know, it takes a few weeks. He clipped all the nerves in there, so it takes a few weeks for those to settle. So everything looks good down there. You know, I got enough experience with that stuff to know. And so, yeah, I was on pain meds for about 2 days and took myself off. I didn't want to get constipated or anything. So, yeah, it's been thanks for asking. But again, I want to shout out to Vanderbilt Hospital, to Dr. Richard Pierce, man. Nothing but love and respect.
1: Nice. That's a great, great shout out, actually. You know, they don't get enough credit for the good that they do. So when you find somebody who has gone above and beyond, I think it's wonderful that you do that.
0: Yeah. So, well, you read my book and you know what happens. You know what all's happened to me down there. And it's been awful.
1: It really has. And being a female, right? So we have different parts. And even me I was cringing. So.
0: Yeah.
1: So we're coming up, getting close. We got about 7.5 minutes yet to go. But
0: okay.
1: Tell me about if you had somebody come up to you, a young man, young woman, who has said that they are looking to go into the military. First, would you recommend a branch to them? And secondly, any other words of wisdom that you would want to share with them?
0: Okay. If I was going to recommend a branch, I think the best branch of the military is the Air Force. I think They treat their people the best. I think they have the more intelligent jobs and that translate into better paying jobs once you get out. I think all around the Air Force, and if you want to do high speed stuff and being special operations, the most heroic thing that I during the GWAT was John Chapman, who was an Air Force combat controller who got the Medal of Honor in Tucker Gar at Roberts Ridge. His actions during that day rival any body that I've ever heard of for the Medal of Honor. And that was in the Air Force, and the Air Force PJs, which is another branch of the Air Force operation, is it's no joke. So those are two very special organizations within the Air Force, where if you really want to go be at the tip of the spear, those guys work with the Tier One units. They're attached to SEAL Team 6, to Delta Force. You want to go work at the tip of the spear and carry your weight and be a real part of the team and have a real future or a real career. I think that's probably, knowing what I know now, the best place to do that. The SEALs have come under a lot of scrutiny during GWAT because of criminal activity. Even Delta Force is not immune to that. With if you look at the book, the Fort Bragg cartel. So there's been some ethical, the moral compass in those organizations has been broken to an extent. To what extent, I don't know, but there's certainly some criminal activities that have been going on in those organizations, and I just can't recommend them anymore. That being said, if you want to go kick doors and do the coolest stuff that, just like Delta does, just like SEAL Team 6 does, and as good as anybody, that's Ranger Battalion. And Ranger Battalion, to my knowledge, was at the tip of the spear during the entire GWAT, and they didn't get caught up in, a lot of that questionable behavior overseas.
1: Right.
0: But
1: So
0: I would also warn, them that, if you join the military, what the military's job is has nothing to do with what you want or what your family wants or what you need. You're a tool, that doesn't, they don't say that in their advertisement because nobody would join, but you're a tool. You're an extension of the military. You're a tool that's going to be used in war for an objective. And so, if you don't want to be that, I recommend a trade. That's what I would tell anybody. If I could go back and talk to the 18-year-old Lee Deckelman, my son's an arborist now. He was in Ranger Battalion, got out, and became an arborist. And I would go back and tell my 18-year-old self, work for yourself. Learn how to frame a house. Learn how to plumb or do electricity. Work with your hands. Become an arborist. Work on your terms. Live your life more on your terms. And that's what I would tell myself, looking back now at and when you look back on GWAT, what we did in Iraq and Afghanistan, it was like, well, what was that for? Nothing's changed. So yeah, it's hard for me to and a lot of your audience may not be happy with that, but it's hard for me to recommend somebody first not look at a trade. And I don't recommend college. I think that's just a business model to, you know, you're stupid if you don't go to college. I think nowadays you might be stupid if you do go to college, unless you're going to specialize, unless you're going to be a doctor or a lawyer or an engineer, unless you're going to specialize. If you're going to college just to get a degree, a smart move. You know, go get a trade. And, you know, if that doesn't suit you, if you're just diehard, want to go serve, then yeah, go serve. You can do that proudly. But I can't recommend the SEALs or a unit like Delta Force with the cloud that they have over their head right now. But I can highly recommend the Air Force Ranger Battalion.
1: Excellent. Excellent. Yeah. So we're going to go ahead and wrap up, but I do want to say to everybody who's out there, if you are interested in, let's put this on the stage here. If you're interested at all in picking up Lee's book, Internal Volume, Monster and Mindfulness Become One, you can go right out there to Amazon. And it's a great read. It is true to Lee Deckelman. It's very raw. It is very real. And we want to make sure to support the veterans that are, you know, are out here putting their stories out there, for anybody to read, but we want to also thank them for doing that as well, because it's not always easy to get stories from veterans about their time in the military. And so Lee, I want to say thank you very, very much.
0: Can I add something real quick?
1: Please.
0: Just a couple things. First of all, I want to say the premise of the book is you can be born and come into this world below average, into a world that doesn't want you. And if you work hard enough, you can have an above average life. And that's what I hope my story reflects. And I want to shout out to Tunnels to Tower. I donate to them. What they're doing for veterans is second to none. I want to shout out to SAL, Special Operations Wounded Warrior Program. What they do for Special Operations Wounded Warriors every year with their hog hunt is amazing. If you want to donate to them. And I just want to shout out to the 2-4 and 2-5 Marines that I served alongside in Ramadi with in 2004 during the first battle of Ramadi and the second battle of Ramadi. And I just want to thank you again for having me on. And, you know, I'm very grateful to still be here and be able to share my story. And I think it's important that we share our stories and that we tell the truth and not try to, you know, lead with our ego and kind of make up stuff, but really tell the truth about what things are like. Yeah.
1: Well, so thank you very much. So much. Yeah, it means the world that you come on, and I'm glad that you're doing well and you're on the mend. And I want to say, Lee, if you want to hold tight for me, for everybody else who's watching this, happy, happy Father's Day to all the guys out there that are fathers and those who have stepped into the role and just taken it upon themselves to raise children. Again, thank you all very much for being here. Join me again next week, 6 p.m. Central Time. And everybody have a wonderful rest of your week.
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6: 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We got to bless the show before we get started. Let's go. When I was in my mother's womb, I had a calling on my life to do something in the glory of God and marry it like a wife. Commit myself to his word and never be led astray. And when it's all over, when he comes, I'll be glad to see that day in the morning time.

0: Hey, what's up, man? How you doing?
1: I'm blessed, my brother.
0: How you doing? I'm good, man. I'm good. Hey, did you see the game last night?
1: Oh, that was a good game.
0: But did you see the shot?
1: I lost money from that shot.
0: Oh,
1: too,
0: man, bro. That shot was cold, man.
1: I hated it, but it was good.
0: Damn.
1: What's in those jeans?
2: You really want to know?
1: I do.
2: Exhaustion, muscle spasms, asthmatic issues, unexpected sickle cell trait crises.
1: Damn, are you serious? When I was young, I found out I had sickle cell trait. My mom's told me, but I ain't have no knowledge of it. But when I got older, I had a child, and the doctor told me my daughter has sickle cell trait. You know the facts that both parents have sickle cell trait, there's a 50% chance the child may have the trait, and 25% chance the child may have the disease.
0: Hey, that's what's the count. Do you know that 2.5 million people in the United States have sickle cell trait, 300 million people globally? I didn't find out I had sickle cell trait until I was in the Army 10 years. Next thing you know, I had a sickle cell trait exertion site.
3: Sickle cell? I thought that was a black gene or something.
0: Nah, man, the Latin community is number two. 1 out of 36,000 babies are being born with sickle cell disease. You could be Caucasian, Mediterranean, European. You gotta know your bloodline, man.
4: There is an inherited gene in our community that has been forgotten. The name is sickle cell trait. 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

0: Mr. Red, White, and Blue. Ladies and gentlemen, thank you for tuning in to the Frondose Show right here on the Military Broadcast Radio Network, mbrradio.us. 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We got a lot of different shows here on this platform, giving veterans a voice. I am Frondose, retired Army Sergeant First Class. And yeah, I'm here to do my episode today. We got a lot of things to talk about, a lot of things to cover in this hour, maybe 90 minutes. Probably going to be like 90 minutes. I need 90 minutes to get things across for myself here. So thanks for tuning, listening in. If you have any questions, you want to be a part of the conversation, hit me up at Frondose and we'll talk about bringing you on the show to share your story as you either a veteran, support veterans. We talk about a lot of things here. It's a variety show as well. So as you catch some of these segments coming up right now, you're going to see that these are some topics that are important to me. However, you are more than welcome to bring your subjects to the table and let's have a conversation about that. As you can see this banner behind me, I have been asked to take on a conversation in my sickle cell community as an advocate for sickle cell trait. This conversation is very important because it is addressing grief. We recently lost another staple advocate in our community. I mean, I've lost friends. I've been in this community for the last 16 years and lost my mentor, friends, personal friends, people I've done radio shows with, just my peers. You know, this is life. This is one thing we have in common. And unfortunately or fortunately, it's difficult to handle loss, mourning, and grief. And I'm learning for myself even that those are three different categories with three different experiences. And how do I have to manage those for myself? And so I've been asked to host this conversation. Right now, we're working on bringing some guests in to help, you know, move this forward. But I'm just going to share from my own personal experiences. Most recently is Father's Day, right? And so for those of us whose fathers are no longer on the planet, in our hearts, in our minds and in spirit, you know, we acknowledge that. However, I don't know, for me, this Father's Day Sunday was just a little bit challenging than most of them. So I had to sit down with myself this Sunday and just kind of be with my experiences, my feelings and my emotions around my father. I share often, you know, the testimony of how we reconciled our relationships from son to father. I went to my dad for forgiveness because I realized at 40 years old how I treated my dad. And I realized I was able to look and take another perspective of what he went through growing up as a child. And I realized, man, this dude was he was a teenager when I was born, going in his 20s. And here I am at 40 years old at the time trying to figure out what it is to be a man. And I had all these expectations and these, you know, things on my father that space gave me some compassion for him, right? And when I saw what he went through as a teenager, as a child, it was like, well, no wonder. But at the mind of a child, we don't really understand that. Our perception of a child doesn't really understand it, but the brain is developing, right? So to get into that part, this weekend I had to sit with that. I don't think I had a conversation with anybody on Sunday. Did I talk to anybody on Sunday? No, I don't think I talked on the phone to anybody on Sunday. I woke up in that space. You know, it's Father's Day. I got three daughters and four grandchildren. So I've had a lot of Father's Days. You know, if I had my way, I think Father's Day should be for the new fathers because I've had enough Father's Day. I don't need no more Father's Day gifts and ties and all that. I just have a different perspective of that in life now. But yeah, I woke up on Sunday just kind of being with my feelings and my emotions. You know, definitely in the space of grief, definitely in mourning, trying to figure out how am I going to celebrate this day for my dad. But the biggest part of it this weekend I discovered for myself was that loss category. And the loss category for me, has helped me even peel off some layers of myself around my dad's passing, because the loss is the loss. You know, how he died, how, you know, he passed away in his sleep unexpectedly. So it wasn't even, you know, I knew he had some illnesses, but, you know, he died in his sleep. And then we didn't find him for like 4 days, right? So I have all that stories and memories, right? And but that, what happened was my dad passed away. Now, what I make it mean and what I do with that information on the other side of that is my responsibility, right? So what I saw was 7 years into this grief and loss and mourning with my father is that I looked at the loss. What happened? He passed away. What did I make that mean about myself? See, at that moment, I made it mean that I was done when I got that phone call. Right. And I collected evidence in my heart to prove to myself I've been wanting to quit for a long time. But I pushed past that, got into church, did some mental health work, did some more counseling, did all that stuff. But what I realized is that I wish I had more time with him. And that was what I made it mean. Ultimately was he and I should be doing these talk shows right here together. He and I were supposed to be doing speaks in the community around our sickle cell trait. He was a trait carrier where I got my trait from. So in my mind, we had more stuff to do, right? But in God's will, that wasn't God's will. God had a whole nother plan. So either I'm going to hold on to my own ideas of what should have happened with my dad and why he should still be here and I need more time with him. Am I going to keep carrying that weight and carrying that story? And it's not right or wrong, good or bad. But it's a natural human experience that, man, I wish I had more time with him. And by looking at that for myself and telling the truth to myself about that, I was able to release some of that loss because it wasn't my will. I only get an opinion about when, where, why, how people die. Even with the stuff that's going on in the news and the media, we only get opinions about that stuff. We take these 60-second clips and we make up, we come to our conclusion and it's wrong and right. And then we argue with each other. Like, it's not my space, not my place. So for myself, with my own family and my own losses, I had to look at that like, okay, you know what, God, that was your will. So if I'm going to follow your word and follow your will, I got to give up my opinion about my father and my opinions about myself and what I should be doing, right, and let that go. And I was able to do that. Took me all of Sunday and part of Monday to deal with that and to look at that and tell the truth to myself. But ultimately what I really saw is I had to look at my identity. See, now my identity is also interrupted because that was my dad and I'm his son. But now I'm a son with no dad, no earthly father, right? So that's a whole nother different dynamic that I've got to take on now. And guess what? I'm a dad. I've been a dad for 33 years. I'm a grandfather. So it's my turn. Like I'm dad now, I'm father, and I'm grandpa. So I'm taking on the role of where, he did what he did. You know, he was able to, he passed away like 2 weeks before my grandson was born. So he didn't get a chance to meet my grandson. Now I can hold on to that story, or I could just acknowledge that he wasn't here. And then just now I'm grandpa and I get to take responsibility. And for me, that was one of the biggest things that I got in my loss over this Father's Day. And so, I share that if you have people who, have transitioned in your life, friends, family members, loved ones, close friends, whatever that dynamic was, they say there's no, grief. It shows up when it shows up, right? But if you understand and you do the work and you be the work and you apply those principles to your life, you can find peace. You can find a peace, a space of peace. Now, I'm not going to say it all went away. But I'm definitely present to the love for my dad, the greatness that he did. Yeah, he had his issues. He had all of his problems like we all do. But my dad was great. And I appreciate having those last 8 years of his life to reconcile and be a part of that and have him in my life and not have any resentments or regrets. See, I was holding on to what it made me look like. Like I wanted more time. He's gone. That's done. Right. And so as we have these conversations in our sickle cell community, just replace father, replace that with, whatever community you're a part of, whereas veterans, we're going to talk about some veteran stuff tonight as well. But grief, loss, and mourning, you got to look at those in those categories. They're different categories and they show up different in life, right? And you may have to deal with that. So the mourning part was, I went and had breakfast by myself at the restaurant like he and I would do. Multiple times during the week, we would just go hang out and have breakfast somewhere and chill. That was the mourning piece. You got to find out when that grief emotional state shows up, what are you doing? What are you doing with that grief? Are you internalizing it? Or are you actually finding a way to let that grief go, to just play music or whatever your mind says. I need to go take this drive or go sit by the beach, whatever. Go do that. Go do that and be with that. That's the mourning piece. You got to be able to go find somewhere and release that mourning, right? And the grief is the emotional part of that. Yeah, you're going to cry. You're going to feel things, you know, your body sensations. But at the end of the day, once you be with those feelings and emotions and don't become them, be with them, they pass. Right. So you're going to hear some more conversations about this subject around grief, especially for our sickle cell community. We'll be talking to family members. We'll be talking to friends. You know, unfortunately, we can't swim in denial. Right. We can't swim in denial that we all have that in common. At some point, we're going to transition and expire. And however you language it for yourself, deliver the messages, find out what your purpose, why you were born, deliver those messages. And die empty, you know, leave it all on the court. That's what I recommend. That's what I'm practicing. So you see me up to a lot of things in life. Basketball, ABA, I own 3 ABA basketball teams, co-own. I have this radio show. I have the KCA radio show. I have the nonprofit of my sickle cell trait. I work partner with EQ Athletics. So there's a lot of things. Why? Because there's a message that God has given me to deliver. And it may not be for the whole world. It may just be for a certain amount of people or who you come in contact with. So find your peace in that, right? So shouts out to Felice for allowing me to be a part of this conversation. So you're going to find some of those episodes as we start to design this grief, you know, finding comfort in our community around sickle cell and grief. They're going to find that here on mbradio.us on Wednesdays. And then, like I said, as we find more guests, I'll put more specific times out that's going to take place, right? So you'll be informed way ahead of time. And if you want to chime in, again, at Ferran Dozier, hit me up to be a guest, like I said, and we'll be able to talk about life and the stages of these different stages of grief. So I appreciate you for that. That sickle cell trait conversation is important. So if you have questions, you know somebody with the trait, they need information, hit me up at wdconsct.org for that conversation. And yeah, we'll take care of you. So if you've been looking at the social media, yes, we have a guest today. Rick is here. As we're talking about grief, we're just going to go right into that conversation. Seems like it's been showing up in my life most recently around, you know, just life insurance policies, death, burial, all those things, right? You got to, if you're a veteran, you make sure you got to go apply wherever you're going to be buried. You got to go to there and apply for those, your plot, make sure that you register. So when your family got that documentation, when you transition, they know what to do with your body, right? That's important. For me, honestly, I retired from the military 13 years ago. I did not take the SGLI retired, you know, life insurance. I didn't have any. I knew I should get some. I have my house. Like, I knew in the back of my mind, I need to get something. I need to get a trust. I need to put this stuff in place for my daughters, for my grandchildren as they're being born, my grandchildren. It's like, okay, Ferran, at some point, you need to be responsible. What is the concern? What is the fear? Putting this stuff into place doesn't mean you're going to die. Right. But sometimes we live into the future of uncertainty, and that creates the anxiety today. And especially when you're looking around these conversations, life and death, those are some real life conversations. Right. And in our veteran community, we know that veteran suicide is very high, but it's a human being flaw. Right. So in today's conversation, we're going to talk about some life insurance. I got a gentleman here who works with veterans, has done a lot of work with veterans the last 25 plus years in other areas as well. But we just want to give you an opportunity to have a conversation, to listen. And if you've got some questions, you know, you can ask in the chat or post to us later on afterwards if you hear something for yourself. Right. And then after that, we're going to have a panel discussion. I got some men here because, it you know, again, we're talking about Father's Day just passing and we're talking about men's mental health. That is a number one conversation for me because of what I've been through and still managing my own mental health and mental toughness, transition and change. So that's a real life conversation. Just got off the phone with my buddy out of Michigan who's about to retire, man. And he was, you know, he's preparing himself for that transition, for that change. My identity was trapped in that uniform, right? So when we talk about identity, it wraps around a lot of different conversations. So my guest today is Rick. I'm gonna bring Rick up on the deck, man. And let's have a conversation. How you doing, man?
1: Very good. Thank you.
0: All right. Thanks for hanging out today. And do a favor, introduce yourself to the listeners.
1: Sure. My name is Rick Mercado. I've been working for veterans in excess of 20 years. Got a background passion for veterans for my whole entire life. My brother served, my father served. So I thank everyone for their service. I really appreciate it. And now I'm focused on veterans and assisting them wherever I can assist them with.
0: All right. So before we get to that veteran topic, let's get to know who was Rick growing up in his environment as a child. Man, let's go to some childhood days, man. Who was Rick growing up as a kid? I don't like the word kid. Child. Kid, a kid is a baby goat. So we're going to say child. Who was Rick as a child?
1: As a child, really bad child.
0: Welcome to our world. Good.
1: I had great parents growing up. Since my father was in the Army, disciplined house. But with that discipline, of course, came a lot of respect. And of course, they sent us into private Catholic schools and things like that. So okay. I'm very fortunate to have had my father who did that all for us. I really appreciate him. Of course, he's passed away now. Really appreciate that, you know, what he did for us growing up. Mischievous.
0: So what was that dynamic for, you know, in that environment of an army father in the army? What was that like? Was there, did you do push-ups? Did you stand at attention? Did you have to make your bunk and have a quarter bounce off of the mattress? Like, what was that like for y'all?
1: Actually, he was very mellow with us.
0: That's good for him.
1: Actually, we got taught a lot from him because you know, he didn't believe, like, you know, back in the day when children were getting spanked and things like that, he didn't believe in any of that kind of stuff. So it wasn't disciplined. It was just, you know what, very regimented.
0: Yeah, I appreciate that. You know, I look at myself with my children. I didn't bring that home. You know, I didn't bring that military mindset. I brought the work home, but I didn't push that off to my children, like that whole military mindset. Like, I'm still trying to peel that off for myself. So siblings, anybody talk about, do you have any siblings or what was going on with that?
1: Yes, I've got one brother who actually served in the Marines. He is service connected. He was over in, I believe it was, at the time, it was Iran. Over in Iran. So he has some combat experience. Stinger, that's what he was. Went to Camp Pendleton, 29 Palms, the whole nine yards. So got familiar with him. He was stricter than my father was.
0: Oh, he was the strict one, huh? Oh, yeah. Give me an example of that strictness from the brother who was serving. Well, he was a Marine, no wonder. I mean, he's always a Marine.
1: Exactly. He just always used to try to be the bully, you know, the big tough guy. you have to stand up to him sometimes and, you know, got to put him in his place too. But, you know what, I had a lot of respect for them. So ultimately, that's what actually pretty much I drew the line at. It was the respect part of it. You know, I respect you, don't respect me back, and that's it.
0: Oh, that word respect right there, boy. That means a lot of things to different people. We have this. That's a real life conversation right there. So high school, did you play sports? Like, what was childhood, you know, activities? Give me some background. Let people know what. Did you play sports?
1: I wasn't the one into sports. My brother was. That's why he went into the Marines. He was a football player and also track and field and things like that. I was more into the study part of it.
0: Okay.
1: Believe it or not.
0: That's cool.
1: I wasn't in part of sports. I was more into the education. But after high school, I did go to college. That's what my difference was. I took a different path.
0: Yeah. You know, you mentioned your dad passed. I know I opened up the show with a little bit of this transition and stuff that, you know, I'm very respectful for people because, you know, as human beings, we're sincere. You know, we say the things that people normally say, oh, you know, happy Father's Day. We don't know the person's status of their dad or anything like that. Right. So anything you want to share about how you manage, you know, your Father's Day these days and what that looks like for you? Can you touch on that?
1: It's a little tough. You know, of course he isn't around and, getting by Father's Day is a little tough. Also my sons, I have two sons, 32 and a 22-year-old. I respect them a lot, but you know, you lose track of them sometimes and they lose track of you, of course. Yeah. And, you know, time goes on. So I find it that, you know, also I'm just like, yeah, I'm kind of alone out there and kind of just stick to myself and do my own thing.
0: Yeah. I appreciate that. Thank you so much. College. What were you drawn to in school? What type of education did you get?
1: I started off in criminal justice. Yeah. Political science was my first major. And then I went to criminal justice. And ultimately, I found myself in business.
0: Okay. The criminal justice, when you got in that education, you was like, that's I'm cool with that. That sounds like a good field, though. There's a lot of work in there.
1: Since I grew up in Los Angeles, I actually went to the whole 9 yards of getting elected with the LAPD. So that's what my intent was. But at the time, in the early 90s, they had a hiring freeze. That went out the window.
0: Oh, yeah. I could see that happening. All right. What led you? I mean, you mentioned your dad and your brother, you know, people in your life that served in the military. What was the thing that drew you to, like, you know what? I have some things that I want to bring to the veteran community that I see is a missing piece of the conversation. Like, what was that? When did that start?
1: The number one thing that caught my eye first was the VA loan and how it was getting declined. There was the realtors have misnomers about, you know, accepting VA loan applications because the fact that a lot of them get denied. Well, that's what in 2010, we created a nonprofit to be able to handle that. We got involved with the VA loan side and we made sense to them. And now it's going on, what is it, over 10, 15, 16 years now. And it's very involved with the actual the VA Veterans Association is the one we belong to, but with all the veterans, the VA loan. So we got very, very involved with the VA loan.

0: really getting involved with veterans, because I noticed that there was just a lot of miscommunication with the VA loan.
1: Yeah. No, thank you. And so one of the things that, you know, how we got involved today to have this kind of conversation is around life insurance, right? There's a lot of things that go on for people and around this life insurance conversation. Like I said, it took me, I've been retired 13 years. I think it was it's been about a year now that I finally went and did my trust and my life insurance for my daughters and my grandchildren. Like, let me just be responsible. Right. But there's something in the space of that concern or that worry or that living in the future of uncertainty of, I know I'm going to die one day, but we don't like focus on that. So what do you want to speak to that part of the conversation as far as what you come across when you're talking to veterans about their life insurance and things like that? What do you want to say about that part?
0: Sure. You know, the VA obviously is a very good product out there, whether it being the VGLA or Veterans Group Life Insurance or your SDGLI service members when you're actually active duty. And I'm finding that there is a large portion of veterans that are misguided. And some of the facts that are stated out there is that there's over 19 to 20 million veterans alone that do not have any life insurance at all. That's only bringing down to about 5.5 million individuals that actually have life insurance, either through the VA or if not through private sectors. I'm just here to make everybody aware and educate them on what's really out there and what are the miscommunications out there about life insurance and what the reality is of it and who qualifies for it.
1: So let's just point to the, I don't like the elephant in the room, but we could pull the bandage off of this, right? Let's just pull the bandage off. It's difficult for us as people to trust one another, which, you know, anyway, at least have confidence in one another. But when you're talking about somebody and their money and where they need to put it and putting it away to pay this amount for the next 30 years or until I die, like, That's a difficult conversation, right? Because you have to, you as an agent or how you do your business, there's a trust factor, there's a level of confidence that you have to establish with that person, right? Because they're strangers you're talking to, right? And so people just don't talk about their money and be like, oh yeah, okay, I'm gonna take it, I'm gonna put it over here. Yeah, oh yeah, for sure. Like, there's a level that you got to build that rapport, or what do you call that?
0: Yeah, you know what, I guess it's my personality really, that I can get along with veterans. I know how to communicate with them very well, because of my father, and I have a lot of relatives in the military, or they're veterans now. And I've got to deal with a lot of situations where suicidal ideations and things like that. And I'm thankful that one of my cousins actually has a veterans nonprofit that actually deals with suicidal ideations and all that is discomforting with that. Yeah, it's just, you know, I believe people should be insured. They should put away something over for either a legacy, and legacy means for their children, or if not for their family. That way, everybody, when it comes time to pass, you've got every situation covered, every aspect, whether it being your home, bills, or having, you know, at least 1 year of coverage for your family, so that, you know, it'll pay bills, make life after the fact easier. So I like to talk with everybody and open up with them and realize that the reality of everything and what's at hand.
1: Yeah. You know, and I appreciate you for saying that, because again, I've learned since I've been, you know, a Kingdom citizen, I've given my opinions about a lot of stuff about life, right? Because I only get an opinion about that. And yet we see when people pass away, you got car washes, and this is not right or wrong or good or bad. People got to do what they got to do for those, you know, at those moments. But we see a lot of GoFundMe stuff nowadays. We see a lot of car washes nowadays that people are doing to raise money to either have a burial or cremation or whatever they want to have for that family member. Again, how do you address that with a family who's maybe not financially able, or in their mind, in their relationship to money, that they don't have the money to set aside for that right now? Like, I need my money today, man. What are you talking about? Like, I got circumstances that I need to pay for today, and you want me to put some money away, you know, for a future. And we're about to have a men's discussion up next, right? And now you talk about you know, yes, you want me to leave a legacy from

0: my children, for my family, but you know, I'm not here. The next man going to inherit to myself. Like, there's a lot of stuff that goes on in these conversations, real life, right? Like, I'm not going to leave my money and my stuff to this dude that who's going to come in my house and just, you know, drive my car and take my millions of dollars out. Like, how do you deal with that as a person first before you even talk about setting money aside for your family?
1: Creating a budget, number one, that's very important. Understanding, you know, where the budget is, you know, whether it's your VA disabled or however it may be, and your limitations with a lot of veterans, of course, are very limited on what their pay is. So, you know, it's budgeting. That's the number one key to part of it. What I do is create a budget for them and realize what are the wasteful facts of what you're doing compared to, you know, the future outcome of what can actually be for your legacy or for your children, however it may be, your spouse. So that's number one, making a reality of the circumstances that are around you. Next up, I want to say is that when I talk to them, so I'm a broker, I'm a brokerage. So I actually have over 20 plus carriers that I work with. So I'm not limited in any way whatsoever and aligned to one actual life insurance company. Gotcha. So I can shop around. I can look for discounts. I can look for a lot of different things, whether it being hybrid insurances, which hybrid means a lot of here in California. Actually, there's probably going to be a bill passed soon where everybody has to get oh, my God. After when you become hospitalized, yeah, you actually have to have insurance come here very soon in California. And if you don't have that insurance, guess what? It's not going to get covered. Yeah. It's going to be mandatory in California soon. Yeah. So we also deal with those circumstances and try to build a budget around that, because hospitalization could be, it can drain somebody. It'll wind up, just doing a lot of damage financially overall. So we like to address all of the issues, not just life insurance, but what life surrounds you with around you. Not just your life insurance. That's one aspect of it. But where are you at with your life? What do you want to do in the next 10, 15, 20, 30 years? Let's try to break it down. Let's try to make sense of everything. So no, that's I
0: appreciate that. Like I said, again, you know, looking at human beings, especially in survival state of mind, because a lot of us, we live in survival. We want power. You know, we want the money. You know, we think the money's going to give us the power, but it doesn't always give you peace of mind, right? So again, for me, it's like, how do we have these conversations? Because I had to look at my relationship to money. I had a very corrupted view of money because of how my dad taught me about money and what I've seen in my family of what money looked like. So being able to go back to those initial conversations, I believe for myself, is where before we can have these kind of talks with people, you got to have that other. For me, it's like, what is my relationship to relationships, you know, and what is my relationship to my money and to life? Because those are real. And a lot of times, again, we're going to talk about this with our men, you know, we're taught, unfortunately, that, you know, there are certain things that we don't say out loud. We don't talk out loud to these things because they're private, they're personal. And if I tell you what I'm dealing with, you might not be my friend no more. There's a lot of things that happen in our peer age that we act out in our adult life. And again, setting aside, you know, money for life insurance, and when you have a lot of circumstances and a lot of concerns and worries, and you got children playing sports, and you want me to set $150 aside for something that I'm not gonna, like, you know, oh well, it's like car insurance. You buy car insurance and you may never use it. Yeah, but it's There's a different framework in the relationship to my car versus that putting that life insurance policy away. So before I let you go, anything you want to, you know, say that I missed or you want to share?
1: If anybody has any questions, my phone number, I'm just going to say my phone number, and anybody can reach out to me at any given time. Doesn't matter the time of day. I work 24 hours pretty much. So, and if not, you can shoot me an email at info@lifelineshield.com. Again, it's info@lifelineshield.com. And I respond to emails a lot faster than what I do by calling you back. But if you would like a call back, if you leave a voicemail, and I'll call you back in a timely manner. My cell phone number is 626-674-6000. 3549. Once again, I'm just going to repeat it, 626-674-3549.
0: You know, Rick, again, I thank you for hanging out today. You and I will talk some more. You know, we got some ABA basketball stuff to talk about and some things like that. You know, I appreciate you. But you knew I want to get a little bit personal before I let you go. I know you deal with, we all deal with some type of affliction or disability, things like that. Are you open to share, like, you know, where you at in life today with yourself and just kind of?
1: Sure. In 2020, 2021, unfortunately, I had a bad divorce. Actually, she's walked out of me, but you know, it happens. So I went through my own mental health conditions and mental health illness, and I had to overcome that in order to be able to get back where I'm good at in business. Yeah. And helping people. Ultimately, that's what I like to do, is help out, just give a hand up. Yeah. And from there on, you know, I recovered. It took me 3 years to recover, but you know, where I'm at today compared to what I'm at in 2020, 2021, you know, it's completely different dynamic of who I am as a person, with my personality and where I want to go to in my future.
0: Yeah. I appreciate that, man, because people don't realize stress. Stress is harmful. It can it definitely can do damage to our immune system, the chemicals, the free radicals. There's a lot of stuff that could go on with stress, man. So I appreciate you for being honest and sharing that, because again, we're about to start this next conversation. You're more than welcome to hang out. If you want, I'll drop you in the green room. But I got these gentlemen here who are going to help move this next conversation forward around just men and mental health, because for me, that is my sickle cell trait conversation is definitely important. But the stuff I had to go through to get to be in front of you today, the last 16 years of my life with the suicide ideation and depression, anxiety, and I'm still peeling off those layers, right? I'm still dealing with that stuff. And so, you know, yeah, we're taught that there's certain things that we don't talk about. And we know we suffer in silence. Like, we know this, but no one makes no difference sometimes. We know a lot of stuff, but sometimes are you willing to do the work? So I'm going to bring these gentlemen up here. I got a whole crew down here, so I'm going to bring them up. And like I said, if you want to come up, just let me know and I'll add you to the deck.
1: I just want to say thank you very much for everybody for listening today. Thank you, Faron, for having me on. If anybody's interested, please reach out to me. I'm always here.
0: I appreciate you. Thank you.
1: Thank you.
0: We're going to do this. So I'm going to drop him down. Now, I had a guy in the chat. Let me bring him up real quick. What's happening?
2: I can't hear you, brother.
0: You can't hear me? Oh, that's, you got to fix your sound.
2: I can't hear you, brother.
0: Oh, you got to fix, you got to fix your sound. Yeah, I was ready to chat with you for a second.
2: I'm trying to hear. I cannot. Okay.
0: Yeah, I wanted to chat with you for a second. I'm gonna bring it back up when you get his sound together. Yeah, you gotta fix your. Everybody else, you guys can hear me, right? Can you hear me right here? You can hear me, right? I'm good.
3: Yeah, I can hear you.
0: Okay, cool. Yeah, so my buddy, you gotta check your sound. So you gotta check your sound. All right, I'm gonna play this PSA real quick, and then we're gonna come back and take on this next episode right here on the Faron Dozier Show, the Military Broadcast Radio Network. That's MBR. Let's go. Let me play this PSA. We're gonna play this one right here. Where we at? Let's do this one right here.
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0: All right, that is What's the Count on Sickle Cell Trait Prevention, WDCONSTT.org. If you're not familiar with sickle cell trait, it is inherited. African Americans, we are number one because in our ancestry, it combats malaria, right? So that's why Blacks are number one, because our area has a high population of malaria being present, mosquitoes. And so that's why. That's the only reason why. It was the body created that defective gene so that we, our ancestors, could survive malaria. Now, outside of Africa and up those parts of the world, here in the United States, we don't really have a malaria issue, but there is a conversation that hasn't been had for the most part, that people with sickle cell trait can have complications. Most people are told that you just don't mate with another person because you can have a baby with sickle cell disease. Well, guess what? That's not the case. I became a messenger for that. I almost died and collapsed. Well, I did collapse and almost died from sickle cell trait exertion with rhabdomyolysis in the military, ended my career. And then I find out 5 years later that people have been dying playing sports, military, hanging out at the gym, hanging out in Denver, Colorado, skiing or whatever, mountain climbing, and have had complications. So sickle cell trait, that one gene is doing something to our bodies and a lot of people don't know, right? So that's my awareness. Pay attention to your body. That's all I could tell you. That's all my message is. The Latin community is number two. So you can be Caucasian, Mediterranean, Asian, descent, Hispanic. Anybody can have sickle cell. We're all blended today. So anybody can inherit that gene. I have three daughters. My youngest daughter has the sickle cell trait. If you just look at Boozer's children, their first child was born with sickle cell. They went and had two babies, the brothers, to help that baby be healed from sickle cell. That was the purpose of why they had those two brothers. One just got drafted to the NBA. So, you know, it's a good thing. But however, the parents had them because there was one, that was one way to help their child possibly survive and have a better quality of life. There is no universal cure for sickle cell. No universal cure. A lot of stem cell things going on, but there's no universal cure. So not everybody wants to do that. I see you, Renata. I'm going to bring you up on the deck in a second if you want to come up and talk. So we're just going to get right into it. All right. So this segment here, shouts out to Renata. Let me see. Do you want to talk? Are you coming up on the deck? I think she's just going to be off camera. But I appreciate her. We have been advocating together since about 2016 or so, 15, when I had her on my other show at LA Talk Live, talking about lupus and inherited genes and life. And so she is here helping me put these other conversations together. She's got these men that you're going to see today. She gathered them up to, for us to have a discussion. It is Men's Mental Health Month. And so again, that conversation is important to me. So as I introduce these gentlemen, you know, just for those listeners, pay attention, right? There's a lot of opinions on what it is to be a male man today. There's a lot of opinions on what a role of a father is supposed to be, right? And so we don't talk generalized on my show. So these are their personal stories, their personal views, their personal perception, interpretations. Listen, you might relate to somebody and realize that, you know what? Yeah, maybe we need to alter some of these discussions. All right. Arion, man, you could hear me earlier, man. How you doing?
3: I'm doing great, man. How's this being possible? And then I was like, oh, maybe I'm too early. Okay, I'll set out, come back.
0: No, you good. No, but, thank you for hanging out today.
3: Definitely. I want to thank you for your service, sir. You know, I respect my military. My military are the Willis and Equation. I don't listen to politicians. I listen to y'all. Because y'all know what's going on.
0: Thank you for that. Mm-hmm. You know, we're here to have some discussions. You know, what does it be, a man, male, fathers? Mm-hmm. When you were asked to be a part of this panel discussion, what was the first thing that came to mind for you?
3: Man, I was gung-ho. I was fired up. The reason being because, man, God spoke to me in a vision a long time ago. And my brother, Jason Lisby, he's on here. That's one of my brothers in Christ. That's my big brother. And we established that 2 years ago. And the one thing about it was I realized that the enemy has literally chopped off every head of our community.
0: Come on.
3: I mean, started with government, going all the way down through community to the very homes. They started with the homes first for decades. We're talking about since the 1930s and the 40s. The reason being because when the men went off to war at young ages,
0: right, and the fathers were sent off. You know that, right? You know that, right?
3: When they had to, you know, get up the home front. I want to believe that maybe the National Guard was developed by then too, because that way we had something to protect ourselves, the men could stay at home. Yeah. But When I watch how the enemy crept in, it's not our government. The one thing I love about our government is wonderful. Why are we able to walk down the street, believe in what we're able to believe in, just the way we exactly. want to trust, be who we are exactly. and not get decapitated or going through all this stuff across the exactly. Man, that is a blessing. And the one yeah. thing I say is that it's just really the corruption in it, but it's like a cancer, you know what I'm saying? You're not going to kill the whole body based off of cancer. You're going to try to remove the cancer first.
0: Yeah.
3: And my thing is just that dealing with the heads being chopped off, the one I can say that my blessing was, I never had my father taken away from me in a sense. God got me here. Obviously, I'm operating this body. So that's one thing for sure.
0: Yeah.
3: And the body is here because my father was able to conceive to my mom and have me. So now I'm here. Right, but then even when the enemy tried to sever that and take that away, because I never knew my blood father until I was 35.
0: Okay.
3: I still had a dad step in. And this man was a special man because he wasn't just like any other brother. You know, I'm just doing this because I'm dating the moms and you know. No, he took me in and he raised me because he knew I didn't have a father.
0: Yeah.
3: And that there, God rest in peace, Bayless Armstrong, he died in February 15, 2015. Amen. You know, and that was for my mental to keep me morally standard as here on earth. Man. I met my blood father when I was 35, and it was like I got the other half of the story. Found out my grandfather did a little bit of lying. But looking at him and then seeing my face and everything about me, man, you would believe it was like we're looking at a twin.
0: Yes.
3: And he was such a jolly person. He wasn't anything that was described to me. He wasn't anything that they put labels on or anything. He was actually a really cool dude. And to tell you the truth, it really wasn't his fault. It was something that happened with family and politics. And you know how fathers get back in the day of when, course. You know, their younger daughter was dating a dude, you know.
0: Of course.
3: So,
0: man, thank you. Yeah. Thank you for that. You opened up the conversation, man. You hit everything that we want to discuss today, man. So I'm going to bring somebody up for us real quick, and then we'll move forward with everybody. Let me see where I'm going to put you down. All right, where you at? Okay, I'm going to take you down there. Let me see if you can hear me now. My Marine buddy. All right, you good now?
2: I can hear you now,
0: man. All right, man. How you doing today?
2: I'm blessed. How you doing,
0: man? I'm good, man. Thank you. I saw you in the chat over there talking about you with your Marine status. Thank you, man, for my brothers and ours, man. Anything you hear about that conversation about the life insurance? I know it's a real life conversation.
2: Almost definitely. Kind of I'm definitely going to check him out, you know what I'm saying, as far as that. Because when I got out of the military, you know, I got the VGLI.
0: Yeah.
2: When I got
0: the military. I didn't apply for it.
2: I applied for it and I like it. It's cool, but I like to have something else in place. You know what I'm saying? So that you can say generational wealth. Yeah. You know what I'm saying? And also, I don't know if IUL, if anybody knows about IULs or anything like that, but those are actually good too, as far as veterans are concerned as well too, coming out of the military. Those are, great.
0: Yeah. Thank you for that. Yes. Thank you. So do me a favor, introduce yourself to listeners, man. What came across your mind when you was asked to be a part of this discussion today?
2: Well, Sister Renata, she had, basically she had asked me like, hey, Minister Jason, because I am a minister. I'm an ordained minister. Shout out to Life Changing Word Team USA under Dr. Derek Chris Fields, who is also our bishop. So I was ordained under the ministry. So thank you all for that.
0: Okay.
2: But she asked me, she was like, you know, the brother's a veteran and you're a veteran. So why don't you guys, you know, don't you just come on board and see, you know, she said it would be phenomenal that you guys actually talk because you guys both think alike. That's a brother in arm thing right there. You know what I'm saying? Anybody military, you know, no matter what branch, you know,
0: doesn't matter. Instant connection.
2: Yeah, instant connection right there, man. So, I was just elated over the fact that okay, let's get this out there because there's a lot of things that you had touched on, on today as far as mental health, but you also touched on the loss.
0: Yeah.
2: But what everybody don't understand is that there's another type of death that happens to a father when he is stripped of his crown of fatherhood.
0: Mm.
2: It's another type of death that takes place because I myself knows about this. Mm. It's been 20 years since I shared a Father's Day with any of my children
0: due
2: to some So false allegations that happened against me while I was serving in the military. So it really obliterated, I'm gonna say that it obliterated the type of love that I wanted to share with my children. It obliterated that because of a lie. You know what I'm saying? And when you're my height and my size, there's a lot of things that take place as far as people in their assumptions, you know, like, oh, this guy's big or whatever. I mean, he's got that look like a killer and blah, blah, blah, you know. And it's like, just get to know me before you sit up there and assume something about me. You'll find out I'm a teddy bear in a grizzly bear in a grizzly bear package.
0: You know,
2: You know.
0: are you pointing to that? You know, the Bible talks about when, especially at the fall. On my other show, we're talking about Adam. Where are you? Right.
2: Right, Adam, where are you? Yes.
0: And so that's one of the topics we've been on the last couple of episodes. And it's wild you say that, because that other death that I think you point to is that emotional death that took place.
2: Yes, it's an
0: Right?
2: emotional death that takes
0: Emotional
2: place.
0: death that takes
2: And it's
0: place.
2: like, when you want your children,
0: Yeah.
2: when you want to instill in them, like, you're so excited about being a dad. Because I was listening to you and Rick talking about how you guys had dads that were in the service and everything, and I was like, oh Lord, let me get on this conversation real quick, because my dad was in the service, you know what I'm saying? And it's up in the air, because my dad was real fun and everything like that. But don't forget to do the yard. Don't forget, because on Monday or Mondays or whatever, we had to do the yard. So on Tuesdays, you know, put it out for the trash man. I can remember one time my dad, you know what I'm saying, I call him Sergeant Major. I remember one time my dad came home from work and he was playing basketball out there with us. We all chilling, everything like that. Like, we forgot. Yeah, right. He woke us up at 4 o'clock in the morning. My dad was a drill sergeant too. So he woke us up at 4 o'clock in the morning, man, and had us outside raking them leaves. Now, we thought we were gonna be slick and try to turn them lawnmower on. Nah, forget it. You know, the lawnmower cut the grass and pick up the leaves at the same time. Nope. No. He said it better be done before the trash man get there. And trash man, you always get there like between 6:30 and 7:30 in the morning. So he was like, so, and we had two big sycamore trees in the front yard. So it was like
0: Leaves for days.
2: leaves
0: I'm
2: for
0: gonna have to
2: days,
0: bring
2: man.
0: you I'm gonna have to bring you back to do an episode with my before, during, after service.
2: No, no problem,
0: That's
2: brother. No problem. I would
0: we
2: love
0: gonna
2: to,
0: be there.
2: man.
0: So let me
2: Yeah, I
0: bring
2: would
0: up
2: love to.
0: another couple of cats real quick, and we're gonna
2: Sure.
0: get everybody on the deck real quick. Capital P. Capital P. What's happening?
6: Oh, we, man, it's Capital P, man. We live in effect, live and direct,
0: How
6: man.
0: you
6: It's
0: doing, man?
6: Oh, man, it's a wonderful day to be alive. Alhamdulillah, man. How you doing?
0: No doubt, no doubt. Thank you for that. Do me a favor, introduce yourself to listeners, give them a little bit, and then we'll, you know, have a little quick discussion.
6: Well, I'm pretty sure part of the question is my first thought when Renata
0: Sure, for sure.
6: approached me with it. Well, first of all, Capital P, everybody. I'm from Compton, California. I'm a music artist. It was brought to me again by Renata. And Renata's actually like, although she calls me brother and I call her sister, I don't know if there is a different way I could say we have a closer relationship, because Renata's actually someone that saw me grow up as a kid. She was actually somebody that I had one of those more intimate conversations with about things that was going on in the household, and just the daily struggles of being a black kid growing up in the hood, you know what I'm saying?
0: For sure, for
6: And
0: sure.
6: she definitely helped a lot with motivation and inspiration, and just trying to keep my head in the right place. And as I thank her for that, I'm pretty sure she know that there was a time where I could not be here at the age of 32, and I'm happy to say I made it, and I would definitely have to give her flowers, being able to say that she definitely played a part in that. So I felt like the conversation about men and their mental health was very important, because what it takes to make it out as a man in general, and then when you add on being a man of color, and then when you add in environment, and then when you add in village, and then when you so on and so forth. So it definitely is a challenge nonetheless. That there's no other way to put it. It's definitely a challenge. It's definitely a obstacle course. And I'm just glad to just be able to be here, share my story and be able to hopefully inspire and motivate someone else who could be, possibly on the edge, or just someone I just want to keep away from the edge, period, So
0: I like
6: definitely.
0: how you said that because, even as an advocate for sickle cell and, again, we talk about loss and grief and mourning and, it's difficult even now, being a kingdom citizen and giving up my opinions and my views and my will, right? That people, some, but I just still believe that some of these deaths are premature. I language it like that. Like if the person had some information or some knowledge or some classes, maybe that could have been enough for that person to say, because Satan is attacking us, man. He's on the attack for God's people. So it's like, how do you have a conversation where it's not a right or wrong, good or bad, no opinion? But I still believe that even with these athletes that are collapsing and dying playing sports, trying to get on these teams and, chasing that dream, hoop dream or that football dream. Some of these deaths are premature, man. And that's kind of how I'm settled in my own life to language it when I talk and share from my conversations.
6: We definitely, we Shaitan is definitely attacking us all day, every second. And like you just said, having the classes, something I will get into later when we get into the depths of this conversation. I will talk about some of the quote unquote classes that I had. And another good thing about it, you have to learn this as you get older, but us men, we are able to speak more direct, amongst each other, specifically amongst each other, with respect. That's another thing, that you have to add to it. But being able to speak to each other more direct, but with respect, we're able to get down to root problems faster, and we're able to create possible solutions and other options if that solution is not the correct solution. And also able to say, hey, well, maybe the solution is the hard route. That's a and that's
0: Sometimes you
6: a
0: gotta have
6: hard
0: them
6: pill
0: hard
6: to swallow.
0: conversations, right? You gotta have them hard conversations. We say that. We say
6: Sometimes there is no easy route.
0: that.
6: Sometimes the way out is the hard route, and we're gonna definitely get into that as well.
0: I'm gonna put a pin right there, man. Thank you. I got one more. I see one more guest I'm gonna bring up real quick. So let me get this guy.
6: Yes,
0: There
6: sir.
0: we got capital P is right here. Drop you down. What's happening?
7: Hey, what's going on?
0: Oh man, thank you for hanging out today.
7: Oh yeah, without a doubt, man.
0: Do me
7: I
0: a
7: love
0: favor,
7: that.
0: introduce yourself. Introduce yourself to the people.
7: Yeah, I go by the name of Ale. I'm an R&B singer, actor, radio personality, called 104.9 WSTV in Atlanta.
0: ATL.
7: I'm originally from Jersey though. I'm from Elizabeth, New Jersey. Yeah, so I mean, I've been moving around a lot, doing a lot of this and
0: Oh,
7: that.
0: somebody! I see somebody down in the green room, like ATL. I see Jason down there going crazy.
7: Man.
0: So you've heard some of the conversation. Renata helped put this panel, this discussion together. I appreciate her so much for that. What was your thought process when she asked you to come and be a part of this dialogue today?
7: Mental health, man. That's a huge thing right now. And it's crazy because we get attacked from so many different angles, and it starts as a kid. Like we're trained to not feel, to not have emotion. I know my dad always told me, like, yo, ain't no crying, but you just beat me. Like, why can't I cry? I hurt too. I'm human. So I never understood that, but now in the world where we are right now, it's even coming from our women. And that's hard, you know. When we respond, we're sassy. Why? Because I have a response to your situation that you wanted to talk about. It doesn't make sense to me, you know.
2: Exactly.
7: So it's just an all around attack. But it's important for us to have group conversations and you know, like, discuss these issues, because some people go through some things that other people don't go through, you know. So it's important for us to learn these things, so when we do go through them, you know, we know how to handle the situation and move forward in peace. It's not always about being argumentative and all of that stuff. No. It's about having peace and sticking together. My whole project right now is based around unity and relationships, mm-hmm. because I want to bring the man home, but I want the man to have a safe home to come to, you know, like, make me want to come home. Yeah. You know, I was driving trucks for a long time, and my coworkers, they're all married. You know, I'm the only one not married, and I just hear their conversation and I'm like, man, you don't want to go home? My objective is to go home when I get up. You know, when I get out the door, I'm ready to come back right now, you know? So they're talking about, man, I'm going to sleep on the road. So I'm like, oh, man, you got a wife at home. And he's like, man, please, that woman run everything in there. I leave her to her space and all this. My man cave is in the truck. I'm like, how your man cave outside?
0: Right, in the truck, right. And this is the crazy conversation, going back to the beginning of this episode, even around loss and grief and mourning. Then you're talking about life insurance. Like, I'm gonna leave her some life insurance for more. Like I can't even enjoy my home right now. I'm alive. You want me to leave? Like, but these are real life things that we say to one another, or we say to ourselves,
7: right?
0: And we deal with that internally, and it turns into what? Upset, frustration, anger, strife, you know, disappointment, embarrassment, shame, like all those core things that we suffer in silence about. And so it's like you said, and those start early in life. And
7: early
0: then we act out as adults. We act those ways out as adults. So I appreciate you for saying that, man. Where can you find the music? Your music at? Is that your app right there?
7: Yeah, that's my Instagram. But my music, if you stream it on all platforms, it's Ale. That's Al Laye, and it'll pull up everything. Yeah, but it's good music, man. Good wholesome music, you know. R&B, bring it back to old school feel with a new school vibe.
0: Oh, we need that. We need that. Yeah. All right, I got one. Somebody just popped in. I'm gonna drop you down, and then I'm gonna bring up everybody all at once in a second. I got one more gentleman that just showed up real quick.
7: So sounds good.
0: Ronald, I see you, man. I see you, Ronald. How you doing, sir?
8: Hey, what's going on, good peoples?
0: Oh, we good. How you doing today? Froze. Oh, you got. Can you hear me? Can you hear me, Ronald? See, we got car chronicles. This is what happens when you live on we live on TV. Ronald, you can't hear me, man. All right, somebody get in touch with Ronald, man. We gotta get in touch with Ronald. We want to bring him on the deck. All right, so what I'm gonna do is I'm gonna play one more PSA. Come back and get these men. I gotta get these men on the deck, because you about to just. I ain't even gonna paint the picture for you. You already heard the introductions. These are some conversations that, you know, we hear about them You can't, you just can't. Everybody's not on social media, first of all. And there's so many opinions about what it is to be a male man. As you mentioned, as you heard, the childhood era stuff, like, there's a lot of stuff that happens emotionally, right? And we're not taught to have those emotional conversations as boys, right? But we will today as men. So, hey, is that a group? Nah, I'm just joking. I'll be right back.
9: 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What's the Count on Sickle Cell Trait Prevention is here to bring you awareness, education, and prevention conversations around the risk factors of this inherited gene. 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
0: All right, welcome back. This is the Frondosi Show. All right, let me get this panel situated here. So I'm going to do this. I'm going to put myself over here. We're going to bring up Mr. over there. We're going to bring up Capital P over here. We got Ali over there. We got who else? Who's missing? Mr. CEO himself is over there. Who else is down there? Anybody else down there? And I think that's it. Ronald is off camera. All right. Oh, All right, so gentlemen, let me see. Let's see. What is that? 1, 2, 3, 4, 5. Let me see. We're going to do it. Like, who is that? Renata? Renata, do you want to come on the deck, Renata, or are you just hanging out? Oh, see right there. All right. I got you. I got you on screen, Renata, if you want to come off camera.
10: No, I'm fine.
0: You good? Okay, you can talk off camera. We good. We good.
11: She like, nah, I'm fine. My hair ain't done. Don't put me over there. Not
12: my
11: today.
12: Hair ain't done. That sounds about right. Yeah,
3: don't get scared now. Don't get scared now. You called all the wolves together. Now she's scared.
0: Right. Let me see where Ronald. Let me see Ronald. Ronald, you got your sound together, sir?
13: Can you hear us, Ronald? Can you hear me?
0: Oh, yeah, man. Thank you. We can hear you.
13: Cool. How you guys doing, man? How's everybody in the room?
0: Oh, we good. Do me a favor, man. Introduce yourself. We went around the deck already, so just kind of give us some background of who you are.
13: Hey, man, my name is Ronald. They call me Big Ernie, man. I'm part of the Watts area in Los Angeles. Pillar of the community. I'm the CEO of First Stop for a Second Chance, nonprofit. I also own a record label. I also do movies with Sony. I'm just a major facilitator within the whole Los Angeles area, along with Miss B, Miss Ivy, Renata. I want to thank her for allowing me to get in y'all group. I also have heavy affiliations with Streaming Media Live, Roberts Communication Company. I'm just here, man, to do some support, man. I appreciate what people do when you get to talking about our people. Our people are in trouble. And I'm here to make a change about that. You know, I just did a whole cipher with my whole crew, girls, for some incident that happened in the community of Watts.
0: Wow.
13: I'm heavily connected to the city council in around here, Tim McGoster, and a whole lot of other political figures along with stars.
0: Yeah. Thank you.
13: I just want to bring a lot to the table, man. Whatever you guys want to do, you know what I mean? If I can assist in it. But I think music, and I'm using music as a platform to spread a word. A lot of things that I have going on, I spread it through music, you know what I mean? And try, like somebody on here was saying, I want to bring that old stuff back, you know what I mean? When we start to learn how to communicate, because that's the way I grew up.
0: Hey, that's the way I learned about love and all kind of. I was singing stuff as a child. Like when I heard as an adult, like why was I singing that at 8 years old? I had no business singing that song.
13: Yeah. You know, that's a lot, man. I have R&B artists. I have numerous multiple artists. Like I said, you know, you guys will learn about me. You know, I'm heavily connected to the Los Angeles area. Respected, give respect, receive respect, you know.
0: Thank you.
13: I just appreciate the people inside this group, because this group means a lot. If Renata brought it to the table for me, I'm going to respect that. And I'm going to get on board as much as I can and any assistance that we can to grow the platform.
0: Thank you so much. All right, gentlemen. So on my other Ferran Dozier show on AMFM out here in San Bernardino, we're addressing I came up with Adam, Where Are You? There was a lot of stuff that went on at the fall, for those of you who read the word. Right? So when I got back in the church 7 years ago, I came back because my dad transitioned, and I started looking at how much time I had left. And I was feeding my soul, but my spirit was starving. So I 7 years later, I could look back and say, man, I was that first beatitude, that the kingdom was for the poor in spirit, because I was poor in spirit. Like I said, my soul was being fed, but I was poor in spirit. And then that morning is that second one. So for me, looking at that and then doing all the work that I had to do coming out of the military, suicide ideation, depression, anxiety, career ended, my identity was trapped in the camouflage and the rank. And then to find some education that helped me start to unravel some of that stuff, right? And then to go back and look at my childhood and the stories that I made up about my mom and my dad and my peer age, but more about the stories that I made up about myself, like who I had to be.
10: Right there.
0: That was a big deal for me. So when we talk about, for me, mental health is the label, right? That's the label. We have to take that label of mental health, peel it off, and figure out what does that mean to me as far as mental health. So who wants to go first? Once you remove the label of mental health, who wants to take that first? Go ahead, sir.
14: All right. As far as the, I'm doing this both from a spiritual and from a professional background with forensic psychology. We deal with psychological warfare on a daily basis. All right. That's we deal with psychological warfare on a daily basis. Mm-hmm. All right. I myself, coming out of the Marine Corps, three combat tours or whatnot, then coming home to my own war, I attempted suicide twice. All right. And you know that in the military, they taught us how to break down a weapon, put it right back together, know all the components and everything like that. So when I looked at my weapon or whatever, I saw it as a way to get out. You know what I'm saying? A way to get out, a way to leave everything I got going on here. You know, earlier I told about, briefly talked, you know, talked about what happened with as far as false allegations, what happened to you, what could destroy your livelihood as far as everything that you work for. All it takes is just one lie and then everything is stripped from you. So when I was dealing with that psychological warfare, I didn't look at myself and I looked at those that it were hurt. I looked at who I was missing. Mm-hmm. All right. Brothers in arms. I'm looking at the fact that, okay, here I am still here and they're gone, like the punchline to a bad joke. So why not just do what I need to do to get right back to them? Because they're the only ones that understand me. But in the word, this Lord says, the dead don't know anything once they're gone. They have no recollection. They have no dealings with the living, none whatsoever. So when we're dealing with psychological warfare as a black man, and I'm going to bring this up. When we're dealing with psychological warfare as a black man, we're dealing with generational psychological warfare. It's not just what we're dealing with now. It's what we're dealing with, what happened in the past.
15: Amen.
14: We should be able to sit up here and be curse breakers. You know what I'm saying?
15: Amen. That's Lord. Yes, Lord. Yeah.
14: All right. Mm-hmm. That's just all my brothers right here, especially my brothers who do music. That's where I live at. Yeah. I love singing. I love worshiping. That's my go-to right there. But when I dealt with psychological warfare, that was silenced.
0: Mm.
14: The music was silenced. And the reason why it was silenced because I'm a threat to the kingdom of, to Lucy's kingdom. I'm going to call him Lucy today.
0: Yeah, right? Yeah. He don't get that much credit. He don't get that much credit.
14: He ain't get no credit. Your name is Lucy today. So what I'm trying to convey to my brothers here right now is our psychological warfare goes beyond the natural.
0: Yeah.
14: We're dealing with a spiritual psychological warfare right about now that we as men have to rise above, right? Like
15: yes,
14: right. Accountability, but also holding each other accountable. It's just like not like we looking in the mirror like, hey, you got to do this, give ourselves affirmations. Hey, I'm affirming the next brother. You know what I'm saying? All you brothers that's looking at me, I'm affirming you right now. Hey, you got this. I got your six.
0: Yeah.
15: Amen. That's it. Tell it again.
14: I got your six. You know what I'm saying?
15: Tell it again.
14: We got your six. I have a protection company right now where we deal with all levels of security going into intelligence gathering and investigations, as well as rescuing and relocating traffic victims.
0: Wow.
14: All right. So, like I said, we got y'all six, brothers. So I'm going to relinquish my space right now. So somebody else can talk. Cause I run my mouth too much.
0: No, you're good. You're good. Thank you for that. I mean, again, everyone who has said anything so far has set the tone for the different dynamics of all of us, right? All of us can relate to it. And I say that because, you know, as a soldier, I was taught at 19 years old when I joined, civilians are not going to understand you. And that was drilled into my head. Civilians will not understand you. Well, guess what? After freaking 16 years of myself trying to figure out who I am, I don't understand me either. Right. So then I went to God, I went to the Holy Spirit. Like, what's in between that? Relatedness. Right. If we could relate to one another, right? Use your imagination. What would you do if you had them circumstances? Right? What would you do if you was in this position? Now we could talk about anything on the planet. But if I'm trying to understand you and I'm throwing away half the stuff you're saying because I can't know, but relatedness. So who wants to take on that?
15: Let me see. Rock, paper, scissors.
3: because we're
0: going to
3: get
0: that. Yeah, yeah, go ahead. Let's go.
3: Ready to go? All right, come on.
0: They try to fight it out.
7: He cut him up.
3: That's called
7: healthy communication right there.
3: Yo, we got it. I'm going to be fair about it. I don't want to be the one like, no. You know what I'm saying?
0: Oh, you good. Appreciate that.
3: I really am happy, and I'm very much humble, and I'm very much appreciative for those things. First, I got to give my Lord thanks to God to even having this opportunity to be able to speak publicly. Mm-hmm. That's my first time ever being on someone's podcast where it's actually going through. We're going live. So, and you also dealing with somebody who mental health. I am diagnosed just recently on June 4th of having SCD, which is social communicational disorder. Mm. Once I realized that I had that, it put everything in perspective of all my triggers.
0: Made sense, huh?
3: Because I couldn't understand how to talk. I didn't understand. I dominate conversations, but I didn't know I was dominating conversations. I'm just talking. Yeah. I can't read between lines when people are just nodding their head in agreement or they're actually relating to me because I'm tunnel vision on it. I don't have a sensor of that. Right. My vocal tones, sometimes I'm too loud in places where I'm not supposed to be. Sometimes my verbiage gets crossed up. I might get crossed up in this very much talking now. It can happen. Yeah. And it happens like this to understand that mental health, and I was born with this. I didn't even realize it. Mm-hmm. And it's borderline autism. It's not exactly all autism because I don't have a fixed pattern or a fixed thing that I'm always focused on. My mm-hmm. range is wide. Even though it's still fixed in my certain areas of interest, my range is still wide, and I still enjoy getting involved. I don't fall back into my quiet moment. I'm always in. So people can't really tell that I have these issues. So when I'm talking, I end up rubbing somebody the wrong way. Or I end up offending somebody. And I didn't realize I did it. And then when it comes down to it, they're coming off at me. Now the war zone comes in. And now I got rage. I got depression. I got anger. I got all this stuff because now I'm defending myself. But I don't even know why I'm getting bullied. I don't even know why I'm getting beat up. I don't even understand why I'm getting verbally attacked. Wow. And especially coming from the ladies community. A lot of the women, they run. And I can't understand why. But yet we sit here and we watch. I've been watching a lot of these. These were coming up on Facebook quite recently about how women are now starting to acknowledge that men suffer in silence, that men are going through things, that men need to be, we need to be in a woman's place and understand how it works instead of trying to overthrow it, thinking that they're trying to dominate over us.
0: Right.
3: And when I hear that, I'm like, that's beautiful. But the one thing I do catch on to is it's men too. Mm. And this is, let's take it back to the cells. Let's take it to the internal. Yeah. These hard conversations are hard to have. And I know these brothers are except for my brother, my big brother, Jason, I know he's going to be okay because we had these conversations before. But then again, I might catch a noogie from him later. But the conversation I'm explaining is about the history.
0: Yes.
3: Knowing your world history is very important, and then knowing your U.S. history. But they're also understanding how God fits himself in the middle of all of that.
0: You gotta know that spiritual history too, man.
3: Yes, the spiritual history and understanding about man's growth from the very beginning of Adam. Like you said, where is Adam? Well, Adam basically made four mistakes in Genesis. That's why the sin is called fall of man. Not the fall of woman because she ate the fruit. No, the fall of man.
0: Yeah.
3: One, the reason why she was even brought to the fruit was because of the fact you let another being, entity, whatever it was, get inside your wife's head. But yet you made an oath to God when you said that she is flesh of my flesh, bone of my bone.
0: Mm.
3: That means you said that you asked his permission to cover her.
0: He said that.
3: He opened up his mouth and said that I shall name you woman, for you came from the womb of man.
0: Yeah.
3: So if that's the case, you made the first mistake because you didn't cover her when the enemy was in her ear. You wasn't present.
0: Yeah.
3: You were somewhere zoned out, working on tilling the land or, you know, focused on whatever you was focused on, but you didn't pay attention. You professed it very well. It was very beautiful.
0: That's a dog. That's a cat. That's a
3: Animal. You're still going, and he's over here whispering in your wife's ear. You're supposed to cuff your wife and show her, because the one thing that God told her, she told her the rules, but Adam was supposed to train her how to follow the rules.
0: Right.
3: Lead her the way. So, in a sense, when it comes to men, and this is where I break it down to the broken home, fathers are very important. Because that was the established understanding. When you're a priest in your own home, as so it says in the word, as you're connected to God, you're the main line, as well as you are the seed bearer. You carry the seeds, physically, mentally, emotionally, spiritually, and financially. We're the sole providers.
0: Yeah.
3: And then when you don't have that man present, for women, they're ungrounded. So just as much as men are affected by the lack of fathers because we don't know how to get grounded, they don't even understand and see what a real man is because they don't even have an example in their own home to know the boundaries, the understanding, the humbleness, the nurturing part that their mother's supposed to teach them because they don't have any boundaries on it. So they're walking all over them, and especially in this society with the enemy, come on now, he done manipulated the whole entire system, knocked us back on our butts.
0: Thank you.
3: And now we're sitting here like Elijah running from the Jezebel into the caves. But what did God ask Elijah? He asked the same thing he asked Adam. Where are you? Why are you here in a cave? Go back. So that's where we got to get to the understanding. And knowing that, me even having social communicational issues, I figured out a lot of things. First thing, black men, right? Hear me very closely when I say this. Did you know that when you call yourself a black man, you are putting the stigma on you?
0: Oh, goodness.
3: Did you know that
0: somebody said
3: in the past, somebody back in the past,
0: somebody
3: they created
0: it.
3: These things? There was a Native American. There's a Native American, but they call it Indian. Then there was a Caucasian. There was an Irish. There was an Asian.
0: All hyphenated. All second class. All hyphenated.
3: All hyphenated underneath American. I'm going to help you with this one. This is really beautiful, and I need you to hear this. I don't want you all to be offended. Abandon it. The reason why you're not being heard, because they're not acknowledging the stigma that you're under. They never acknowledge you as slaves. They're not acknowledging you now. They know what they labeled you as. It's time to understand modern America versus indigenous America and versus ancient America or, you know, prehistorical America to where it is today. We are modern urban Americans. Demograph, nationality, and then our ethnicity is all of many different things. We could go on ahead and go down the ancestry line and find out that we got so many tribes in us is ridiculous.
0: No, I'm gonna tell you how I agree with you, because my Jason would relate to this. And if you look in your life as an empirical truth, you'll see it for yourself. We label one another as soon as I label you as an, I was trained to label another human being as a terrorist, and then we're trained to kill terrorists. I can label you right now as a terrorist and kill you because I can make you a terror in my mind. That's how powerful the brain is. That's how powerful labels are. So what you point to is exactly what we got to go back to for people to understand. The labels disconnect us from being people first.
3: Exactly.
0: I'm a suspect to the police because he's trained to look at me as I'm a suspect first.
3: Mm-hmm.
0: Same way that you could be a terrorist to me. Same way that you could put a Laker jersey on, I could put a Clipper jersey on, and we'll fight over a team that we don't even own stocks, nothing in, because
3: that's
0: I got the jersey
3: point.
0: On. So I appreciate you pointing that out, because we got to get back to that basics of what it is to be a person and how powerful these labels, as my guy said, it's a psychological war right now, y'all. It's psychological. And this it goes back for me. I found my peace. When I look back at the Greek philosophy, it's like, well, no wonder the Greek gods told us that what leadership looked like and what the servants looked like. Well, of course, who challenged the gods back then?
3: Nobody challenged them.
0: Religion is so weaponized today with us. So anybody else who's okay, Capital P, you was next, man. You won that. And thank you, Arian, for that. But bro, you set the tone. I'm with you on that conversation right there, man.
3: Yes, sir.
16: First of all, I just want to thank these gentlemen for going before me, because that actually helped with what I'm about to say.
0: Okay,
15: drop amen. It.
16: So let me first of all just point out that, number one, we got into some personals with Jason and his situation, mm-hmm. with his kids and so on and so forth. We got into should we say race, ethnicity, we got into a little bit of history, mm-hmm. and we also, let me

0: stems from a lot of other different places that we are being attacked as far as our health goes. Our emotional health has been attacked. Our physical health has been attacked. You know, our spiritual health has been attacked. You know, even again with the race thing and coming up where we coming up now in the United States, you know, part of the problem with that is we don't really have an identity, you know. With us
1: No.
0: not having an identity, like for example, we're Black African Americans. I'm pretty sure everybody see that when they have to take a test or when they have to go fill out some type of paperwork. You know, we're Black African Americans, but at the same token, a lot of our lineage didn't necessarily come from Africa.
1: Nope.
0: Not all of us, you know
1: No.
0: what I'm saying?
1: Exactly.
0: Nothing with what he said. If we were to go down our ancestral tree, we will find out that we're made up of a whole bunch of different tribes. You know what I'm saying? So part number one, I want to say that I would say one of the challenges of being a man and why we have so much problems with having mental health issues is that we technically don't have an identity. You know, besides the fact that we are men because we look between our legs and we have the parts, right? We grow up and we have the strength. You know what I'm saying? We're put in certain positions that quote unquote will make us a man, right? But at the same token, what defines a man is now so abroad that you can fall into so many different categories and you can just be lost. And when you figure out that you're lost, when you realize it, like, damn, I really don't know what I'm doing, who I am, where I'm trying to go, you know, so on and so forth. When you realize that, the abyss that you instantly go into,
1: The deep.
0: the abyss that you instantly go into is a
1: When
0: place
1: you say
0: that.
1: abyss, when you say, give me real life. What is that abyss for you? Because I know what it means for me. What does that look
0: Okay,
1: like? What
0: well,
1: does that
0: see,
1: look like?
0: again, since there's so many different layers to it, the abyss could be the man that is driving a truck, has a family at home, but don't want to go home because the only light he see is the light of being outside. It instantly get dark the moment he even gets a mile away from home.
1: Oh my
0: Yes,
1: goodness.
0: sir. The abyss can also be a place of walking into your workplace and you have all the skills, you have all the stripes and the stars and the certificates and so on and so forth, but you know that it means nothing. But the only reason you're here is because you have to be here in order for you to take care of yourself, quote unquote, and this family that you have at home. The abyss can be a place where if I fight, I'm wrong because I'm a man fighting you. But if I don't fight, I'm still less of a man or not a man at all. Because why wouldn't I fight? And now I have to deal with, and I really felt Jason when he said what he said about not being able to deal with his kids for the last 20 years. I don't have a kid that's 20, but my oldest son, which is downstairs right now, he is 17. It took for my son to get 16, maybe 15, before we get to a place where me and my son can actually have a conversation because he had to get to a place in an understanding of where his mom was puppeting him into feeling a certain way and looking at things through her lens and having to go through so many different things as a kid before he was able to say, you know what? This not right. This can't be right. And the only person who at this point I feel like I can actually get the right answer from to what these problems are is probably my dad. But this is after me trying
1: How
0: to
1: many
0: come
1: years?
0: basically rescue him and him basically telling me, I'm not going with you. You know what I'm saying?

0: So
1: Yeah.
0: he had to go through a whole phase of life of quote unquote hating his father because of the things that his mother had put into his head. And then the abyss that that put me in, I'm just gonna live my life and act like I don't
1: Act
0: have a
1: like,
0: kid over
1: act
0: there
1: like, act like,
0: until
1: pretend.
0: someday, hopefully Allah comes and puts something in their life to wake them. And I have to hope. And I have to hope.
1: That
0: And
2: was meant to be.
0: Another thing about this
1: There it
0: hope
1: is.
0: too.
1: There it is.
0: Another thing about this hope too. As men, we was raised, we get whooped, and we are told we can't cry. Right? Wow.
2: I don't know
0: So
2: what
0: we
2: you,
0: don't
2: I
0: know how to
2: cried.
0: feel, quote unquote. We don't know how to feel. We don't know how to
3: You don't
0: manage
3: cry.
0: our emotions because we can't let our emotions out. Right? So this is a very powerful thing, right? So now we're living off of this certain type of morale and certain type of principles that we learned in our home, right? So now we have this principle going back to what we just said earlier about the abyss of being a man that has to just deal with whatever the situation is with the child's mother
1: Yeah,
0: and live in that
1: all that.
0: until we can find a new life, right? And a new breath, right? So with that being said, I was raised to not snitch, right? I was raised to not be a telltale. So imagine standing on this type of moral in my personal life, but I have to contemplate, am I going against my morale if I were to take her to court? Am I going against that morale now? Now I have to question every decision I made before this one to see if all of those were the correct decision, including this one, or the wrong decision.
1: Man, you real life.
0: And the place that that put me in, I already answered the question by saying I waited for the opportunity to become available for me and
1: Right.
0: my son to
1: When he was
0: reconnect.
1: ready, when he was
0: But
1: ready.
0: at the same token, going through that motion,
1: Yeah.
0: going through that whole period of time was an abyss in itself.
1: Yeah, thank you.
0: You know?
1: Man,
0: And
1: I can relate to you
0: I just I also want to
1: thousand
0: say
1: percent.
0: too, the
2: Harvest. Wheat in
0: society,
2: the
0: this is the last thing I want to say because we're talking about men's mental health. We live in a society right now, although this is Men's Mental Health Awareness Month, right? This is also Pride Month. You see how they play with us?
2: Yeah, they. I see. Man, big time. Come on,
4: You
2: because God stopped that, man.
0: another thing about being a man of color, so to speak, right? We quote unquote have Black History Month, but we know that Black History Month is also the shortest month of the year. And as far as it being quote unquote Black History Month, do we don't know quote unquote Black history. We know his story. I
2: There
0: don't
2: you
0: know
2: go.
0: if I don't know if y'all caught that. We don't know Black history. We know his story. Quote unquote, the reason why, even through my generation, because I'm not a part of everyone's generation in here, right? I'm born in the 90s. I see some people in here that could have been born in the 80s, could have been born in the 70s, could have been born in the
1: 70s,
0: 60s, right?
2: baby. Yeah,
0: So
2: I
0: with
2: was
0: that being
2: 80s,
0: said,
2: baby.
0: why is it that
1: 80s,
0: only thing that we learn coming up through the system, we all learn like Malcolm X, we all learn like Martin Luther King. You know what I'm saying? We all learn Carver. We all learn the same people, but we don't learn the Mansa Musas.
2: Nope.
0: You know what I'm saying?
2: Yeah,
0: Like
2: going
0: these people
2: deeper.
0: aren't in the textbooks. They want us to know certain things
1: Their
0: about
1: history. Yeah, their
2: Can
1: history.
2: I chime in just real quickly on that? Because I was
0: Absolutely.
2: connected into that. I just wanted to say that, and I don't want to interrupt anybody else because I know everybody's got to get a chance to talk. But real quickly, that's the whole problem with the whole entire concept of our quote unquote Black history. They only go back to the 1800s. They don't talk about what happened in the 1500s and the 1600s.
1: Oh,
2: They
1: yeah,
2: don't
1: no.
2: even understand the concept of what slavery really was. And to be honest with you, it wasn't even here in America, in the United States. It wasn't even in the Northern Shores. It was down in the Southern Islands with the maroon slaves. That's what 90% of it was. And it was from Africa through indigenous native tribes in the South. Incas, man, Mayans.
1: They left out they don't talk about how they hung the Hispanics and took their land either. They don't talk
2: talk about none of that.
1: All that stuff is left out.
0: May I just end this one?
1: I gotta pass it. Last piece. Go ahead.
0: Yeah, as far as the history goes and you know who we are as people, so on and so forth, right? I just want to say that we need more of this, which is community.
2: Yes, Lord. Come on.
0: A lot of the problems from the beginning of quote unquote like slave times is we almost turned on ourselves from the beginning. You know, a lot of people don't talk about the simple fact of how much power we had in our land and the greed on top of being manipulated. Also got a lot of us sent here. You know, we don't talk. Yeah, we were slaves here, but in our native land, quote unquote, we were technically already a slave. The word slave just wasn't, that just wasn't it. We just wasn't a slave. And, and there was some type of empowerment of being able to say, I helped the master today do this, or I helped my king today do that. I built this. I did. There was, you know, that gave you something. And with that being said, if our king said, you're going to go with these people, you, your brother, so on and so forth, and you're going to help them do the same thing that you do here. Mentally, we don't think of it as a slave because we already do this and we're happy to do it. But once we got there and saw the tables turn, like, oh, this ain't nothing like being at home.
1: Yeah.
0: You know what I'm saying?
2: Right.
0: From that point moving forward, everything changed for us. And we lost our quote unquote community, our identity, so on and so forth. And we need more of this so that we can make a new identity for ourselves. And when we do it, we need to keep it here, if y'all don't mind. We need to keep it here. We need to make the plan. We need to have the plan basically executed before we open our mouth and say, hey, guys, guess what we're doing? Because that was another problem in our history. People want to be bragging and boastful. Oh, I want to do this. It should be equality. It should be. And every person that opened up their mouth and said something before the objective was actually completed, dead.
2: Gave the enemy. Yep.
0: Let's gave the enemy room. Done first. Let's have a foundation first. Let's have it going first, working, functioning first. Then we can open up our mouth and say something. Because if we continue to say something before the plan is actually in effect, the plan will never actually succeed.
1: Yeah, it's a lot, man. Thank you. Thank you. Mr. Music, man, you've heard a lot. Ali, what you got for us, man? I know you got something. You can't hear? Oh, what happened to your sound?
3: He hopping in.
1: Oh, he hopping in now. All right, so I'm just gonna while he makes his way back in, man, fellas, y'all have no idea, bro. These are the conversations that I know that we need to have, right? That are missing the spiritual history, the spiritual context. I had to literally go back and heal the first 40 years of my life. Literally, go back to a 2-year-old decision that I made that was unsafe. And I was lost in relationship with my mother. Like, that's how far I had to go back. And and it wasn't just emotional. It was also identity created of who I had to be to feel lost and unsafe in relationships. That I would never, ever, ever feel that disappointment again.
2: Amen.
1: At all cost. At all costs. Now that was 2 years old. Now what is the mind of a child got? What does it even 2-year-old mind even know what to do with a conversation like that? No, because why? Because our brain is developing. Our brain is giving meaning to life, right out of even in the womb. People read to the baby, and I mean we know what happens. That's the psychological stuff. That's the mental. That's the child development stuff that my parents didn't have that. Man. He didn't know to know that, know to know that. And then when I talked to my mom about it, she was like, "Well, your grandfather, we didn't get a chance. We didn't ask no questions. We just had to be deal with it and figure it out for ourselves." Well, no wonder. But I needed information. Transition and change for me was emotional and hurtful. They called us latchkey kids in 1978. Coming home by myself, living from a family of full house with my grandparents and uncles as children. And then now my mom marries my middle sister's dad, and I'm in an apartment off of Washington and Redondo by myself. And now I got to walk home by myself in the third grade. And my relationship at the time was, I had no relationship at the time. So being home for 90 minutes felt like 20 hours. But I was 8. So how do we even know these kind of conversations when we're children? Right? And then we act them out as adults. It's just, there's conversation. Ronald, man, are you ready to talk? I got you on mute because you got a lot of background noise, man. Yeah, you got a lot of background noise.
4: Arise.
1: You got a lot of background noise.
4: Can you hear me?
1: Yes, I can hear you.
4: I would like to say something.
1: Go ahead.
4: This is powerful. Like, capital P, wow. Like, I love you so much. You hit everything. Brother Arian, great.
5: Keep doing it.
4: Oh, my God, Mr. Light. You amazing. I heard you from the beginning. I know you keep having difficulties. Minister Jason and Mr. Ron, you guys are powerful together. This needs to go on and on and on. Like Capital P said, this conversation should not end. And I feel like it's bigger than this now. And it's time to set up a panel in person.
1: Yeah.
4: And with your permission, I would like to do that. But I want to be behind the scene because you guys, this is for the men and the young men, our youth. They need to see this and need to hear it.
2: Yes, Lord.
1: Yeah.
4: Thank you.
1: No, thank you, Renata. It's definitely important. And again, I'm waiting for our other guests to come back. Ronald, I got you on mute. Do you want to say anything, man? Anything you heard?
6: Yeah, I want to say a few things right fast.
1: Go ahead.
6: Hey, first of y'all got to excuse me, man, because I'm moving around here. I'm trying to get
1: familiarized. Yeah, we can see.
6: Operates. But yeah, man, I'm moving around. So my thing is, when we're talking about mental health, I can tell you a lot about mental health. Causative factors, underlying issues, character defects, and the whole nine yards. You know, like I said, I grew up in the Watts area. I have a lot of misguided young men over here. That's what we do. We specialize. Look, we just gave our 33-year gang truce in the community. We did that for 33 years, and it's still going strong right now today. Mm-hmm. The murder rate in our society, in our area of L.A. where we govern, have dropped drastically. But it comes from mental health, man. A lot of people and our teens are suffering from mental health. I understand that, but they don't understand that. And it's right. Up to us that do understand it. Say, when you know better, you do better. So yeah. When we're dealing with these youth or anybody else suffering from mental health, you have to approach them from their point of perspective. You can't approach them from you having common sense and thinking that they're supposed to understand the common sense that you have, because that's not how that works. So in dealing with people with mental health, you have to understand that first and foremost, that it is a mental health problem. Then you'll be able to address the problem more critically and more correctly as possible when dealing with a mental health person. So my thing is, like I said, I agree wholeheartedly with what Renata said. I'm hands-on. I'm really hands-on. Finding a location and inviting the people out, you know what I mean, or finding the youth and giving them a place to actually reside. Like I said, I'm heavy in zone 6 over here in Watts. I have an associate of mine that's heavily involved in the community too. His name is Lowdown, and my business partner, Dawusha Rails. We actually own a train station, the old DWP place in Watts, the private street and everything. So I would love to try to set something up and see if we can arrange something where we can call on the youth to show up in the community for education. be educated on how to put their life back in perspective as best they can with their mental health problem. Yeah. See, a lot of people want you to do things, but then again, one thing about people with mental health, you have to have something in with them that they can understand that'll make them want to come to the program. Like, everybody donate a little something, something. Let's buy pizza or whatever, sit down and have a conversation with them that leads up to something, but actually have some assistance for them when they walk away.
1: Exactly. That's the other piece of that. And, yeah, it's easy. That, and that, it's easy
6: like
1: to do that.
6: We're on the station, and I have a couple of more facilities. We already do food giveaways and all that. But I would love to meet up. I don't know if everybody's in L.A., but, you know, I'm all the way around the world, man, with it. I have teams everywhere in different states.
1: Yeah.
6: So this podcast that we're doing right now, I can bring in people from other states into this real quick.
1: Yeah. Thank you.
6: Freeway Ron, Rick, man. Ricky Ross.
1: Oh, yeah.
6: You name it, I can get them on the line. Yeah.
1: Ronald, man, thank you for that, man. Your name is the same as my dad's. My dad's name was Ronald, man. So when I see your name, I get a little emotional because that's my dad's name. So I appreciate you, man. All right. So, yeah, well, we can hear you.
6: Fall off again.
1: Yeah, you done fell off again, man. Mr. Music, man, come on, man. Take us home, man. Give us your input, man.
7: Kick me off.
1: No, right? You, we can hear you. I can hear you. I can hear you. I can hear you. We can hear. Oh, there you go again. Anybody got something they want to say? I appreciate everybody's conversation so far. Have. Go ahead, sir.
8: One of the things that we can take from this is that we glean from each other. You know what I'm saying? That we're dealing with a lot of brothers that are dealing with some things. I'm still blown by what brother Capital P said. You know what I'm saying? As far as abysmal, everything is abysmal. Now you gotta add psychological abyss to that. Because we find ourselves falling into so many stigmas.
1: Yeah.
8: All right. We find ourselves falling into so many stigmas as men. I'm not gonna say black men, as
1: no
8: men.
1: Men, that's what we got.
8: You know what I'm saying? Men, period.
1: But everybody dealing with something.
8: Exactly. And then you factor in, okay, if you're a businessman, if you're an entrepreneur, if you're a professor, if you're a music, you know what I'm saying, music guru, because I'm looking at about three music right now, something like that. And it's like, you know what, maybe I should put a singer up there to my daggone self, but I'm not gonna do it. But
2: you're looking at
8: brothers that, you know what I'm saying, can add to our young men. We can pour into our young men. We can take pieces of ourselves.
2: Yes, Lord.
8: And pour them into our young men. But the thing is, though, will they be receptive is the one question. All right. What is the environment that they're in to where they will be, you know what I'm saying, will they allow themselves to, you know, glean from what we're giving them? And then what is the environment in the household? Is there a man present? Are we going to be stepping on toes, or are we going to be adding to? Because the village has been shut down for a long time.
2: Yes, it has.
8: The village has been shut down a long time. The village has been silent in our life. And our young men, if you see some of the young men that we got to deal with out here in Vegas, we want my brother, you know what I'm saying, Capital P and Ronald come out and to us. Man, help us out with this one, man. You know
2: I can't even tell you about Chicago right now. So
8: so that's what, you know, I want. But what we need to do is we need to get back to our spiritual root. Lord says,
2: yes, Lord.
8: Who are called by my name,
2: yes, Lord,
8: themselves and turn from their wicked ways, then I will hear from heaven and hear their land.
2: Yes, Lord.
8: Right? Exactly. So there's a lot of healing that needs to be taking place, but it starts with us as brothers. If we can stand up and we can say, hey, brother, I'm here. Let's heal together. Let's do that, man. Seriously.
1: Yeah. I agree totally.
7: Too, how these young guys identify with, like, they identify themselves as YNs. Like,
8: right.
7: Why, you get what I'm saying? That comes with something. So with you taking on that, it's like, yo, now you got to play the role. that's not what we need right now, you know? So it's big, man, because see, look, me, I like my son. I found out about my son at 13 years old, when he was 13. You know what I'm saying? Like, he didn't live his whole life and all this. He used to these people. His mother asked me to be his friend. You know, now you're playing with my mind at that point. It's like, okay, you just be his friend. Like, come on, I'm a man before all of this. You get what I mean? So I'm going to stand on business. I got a son. We need to contact the dude, is what I told her, that you then accused or said that he's the father. You get what I'm saying? Because we need to hash that out, because I've been on that side as well. So me knowing that I've been there and what it did to me psychologically, I'm like, yo, I could never see myself doing that to another brother. You know what I'm saying? Yeah. It just didn't work. So, you know, she took it upon herself to lie to my son and now play with his mind. And now made our relationship still to this day. Like, we barely speak, and I had absolutely nothing to do, but I didn't even know he existed. But when the mother has that kind of power over him in his mind, he feels like, yo, my mom's not going to lie to me. But come on, like, she clearly did. So we gotta figure out how to get around that. And it's about bringing our sisters in on these conversations as well, so they could understand and we could understand them. It has to be a give and take, you know, and accountability and all of that stuff, because that's what we lack in our community, man. I was just dating. I was on Queen's Court season 2 on Bravo and Peacock with Lisa Ray, K. Michelle, and Delicious. So I was asked by Lisa Ray's daughter to keep a secret that I didn't feel like we should have been keeping in the first place. It shouldn't have been a secret. You get what I'm saying? She had a baby while she was pregnant and didn't want to tell Lisa Ray, and made it now my issue too. You get what I'm saying? So now I got to hold on to this issue, because you are afraid of something. You get what I'm saying? And that's an example of what we take on as men. And that's what we have to stop. It has about being transparent. We should, my thing, and I did tell her this, I said, yo, listen, this is our life. Your mother's gonna have to deal with us living our life no matter what. Why are we keeping this a secret from somebody that you, quote unquote, love? You get what I mean? Like, if she was doing the right thing for you mentally, she would have made sure that you knew that you could come to her with anything. Exactly. And that's anything. The issue.
1: Exactly.
7: So, yeah, I mean, we just got to work on communication. It's always a gap. And it's because nobody wants to see the other side. They just want to see their side. Like I sat here all this time and I listen to everybody and I respect all different perspectives, then it proves the point that I made earlier, that we all go through something different and in a different way, you know. And this platform, StreamYard, is trying to hold us down.
1: It got you. No, it got you. We got
7: it's
1: you.
7: Telling us that we need to create our we own got platform you.
1: Exactly.
7: To make this happen and work properly.
1: Like, she's an in person. In person.
7: Yeah, because I can't hear nobody now. Like, I'm through.
1: We can hear you fine. We can hear you fine. I've been waiting to hear you.
8: Sister Renata, set that up so we all can sit down and talk with each other. Like, seriously, I can feel that right now, man.
1: Yeah,
8: I can feel this atmosphere right now. It's about to be something like beautiful,
2: man.
8: I'm serious.
1: Back, I'm Jason. Serious. Back to the beginning, man. Like I said, my mom was like, "You need anything you need to look at about what it is to be a person. Go back to the garden. Go back to the beginning." And as somebody mentioned earlier, somebody said four things. Those four things that I look at, what Adam went through was shame, embarrassment, disappointment, and blame.
2: I got one for you. It's a little bit more deeper than it. Okay, so Adam, and he just pay attention to the story. So we already know the first one, that he was negligent. That's the part. That's the first half. Okay. The second half, he jumped into idolatry, because once Eve ate the fruit, she gave something to him, and then he ate. Wait, you just put him over God. You just was not obedient no more following her. When you knew she was out of line, when you knew she was wrong, if you would have just stood up and said, "I ain't eating that,"
1: right?
2: That wouldn't have been an issue. But you see, that's the second. Now the third was God was calling; they hid.
1: Right.
2: Now you're trying to conceive your sin.
9: You're trying to hold it. And then it comes to shame. Only reason why you feel shame is because of the fact you did something wrong and you don't want to own up to it.
1: Yeah.
9: That's the first thing that leads to embarrassment. Now, the fourth one was when he finally got put on blast, he did a little boy move. He didn't stand up as a man. Like, you stand up to your father. Yep, I did that.
1: Yeah.
9: I said, I'll take my repercussions. He didn't do that. He said, but it was the woman you gave me. You had a chance to redeem yourself right there. You didn't even do it. You went right back to the wall.
8: You threw her
9: straight to the wolves. So not only was you negligent, you threw her right back in that same position. So she had to own up.
1: So can you see that? Can you see from that and all the stuff that came after that? What was going to be between her and old boy and mm-hmm. what Adam had to do now and all? Like, can you see how that all got out of whack, malfunction? If we're born in rebellion and we're born mm-hmm. in iniquity, from that moment on, we all got some of that.
8: We all got some of that.
1: So I have to own that. I have to realize where my stuff is coming from and own that and know where it's coming from. So
9: there we go.
1: Responsibility for that. So when it happens, oh, you know what? I didn't mean to say it like that. Please forgive me. And don't apologize, because if you don't apologize and change your behavior, that ain't forgiveness. So Jason, man, I want to talk to you, man, because for me, the spiritual conversation, I'm tired of hearing people say, well, the schools don't took the Bible out the schools. No. Okay. And that should be happening in the house anyway, first.
8: Yeah.
1: Mm-hmm. Why we got to wait for the school to put the Bible in? Why can't we? We should be doing that.
8: It should be doing that now.
1: Now, so when the child goes to school, they're gonna be like,
8: "Already in them."
1: Oh, honor my father and mother don't mean I love or like you. It's mean how I think about my parent.
8: Mm-hmm.
1: That's what honoring means. How I think about him. And if I don't think my dad cares about me, well, I'm gonna steal the candy. He don't care anyway.
8: Right.
1: I'm gonna do this because they don't care anyway. Mama, they don't care anyway. If that's in your heart, how you think you're gonna respond to life if you don't think nobody can? But if I honor them, man, I'm gonna steal some candy. You know what my dad gonna do? You know what my mama gonna do?
9: That's reverence.
1: Right? We don't have that anymore. It's not being demonstrated. It's after the fact.
8: That's where I know they say where prayer was taken out of the school and everything. We could thank Madeline O'Hara for that, you know what I'm saying? Because she's gone now, like, I think she, 1960s that she did that?
1: Yeah.
8: Her name was Madeline O'Hara. But when you instill prayer, you know what I'm saying, as an everyday connection between you and God.
1: Yeah.
8: All right? This is, God doesn't want no big old elaborate prayer.
1: No.
8: He just wants to hear you. He just wants to hear you. And then when we show our children that, all right. Even though we teach them, hey, how Christ taught us, our Father, which art in heaven, hallowed be thy name. Yes, we teach them that. But we also let them know that, okay, God is a sovereign God, but he's also a gentleman.
9: Mm-hmm. Yes, Lord.
8: He's also a gentleman. So when we sit here and we just talk to the Father.
9: Mm-hmm. Yes, Lord.
8: You talk to him. All right.
1: Like we talking.
8: Like we talking exactly. Right now.
9: This is a guy right here.
8: This is a talk right here. This is a talk between brothers, but I'm talking about when you in your closet, mm-hmm. when it doesn't mean that closet where you got your clothes and all that other stuff, even though you can't go in there. It's a place between you and God, somewhere intimate. That's what a prayer is. It's an intimacy with God.
9: Mm-hmm. Yes, right? Lord.
8: Between me and my Father. You know what I'm saying? I'm going to talk to my Father in heaven. Mm-hmm. I'm gonna, because we all dad, so we can't say Father here. We only got one Father, and that's God. So when I talk to my Father, I'm going to tell my Father something that he already knows. He just wants to hear it.
1: Right.
8: He wants to be a part of my life right now. He wants to be able to let me know, my child, I know already. I just want you to tell me mm-hmm. what it is that you need for me to do.
1: Yeah.
8: See, when we allow heaven to touch earth, all right, because there's laws there,
1: right.
8: All right? There's the spiritual law and then there's the natural law. But when we allow heaven to touch earth.
1: Mm, that's the work.
8: When God wants to touch us.
9: And see, that's our obedience like to him. Yes,
8: like
9: Lord.
8: Thank you, because obedience is the highest form of worship. Just like the woman.
9: Yes, it is.
8: Him of his garment, and she knew without a shadow of a doubt that I'm going to be healed.
9: Mm-hmm.
8: See, when we touch God, all right, we're going to be made whole.
1: Mm-hmm.
8: Because there's something that we're missing. There's some pieces that are missing. But when we touch God, because it's your faith that moves the hand of God.
9: There right? it is. There it is.
8: That sits up there and allows God to do, because it confuses the enemy. So when your worship goes forth, not only your obedience, but
9: there
8: when
9: you you're
8: doing the will of God.
1: That part right there.
8: All right. When you're doing the will of God, all right, in your obedience, that's touching God. All right. That's touching him and letting him know, okay, my child is really in tune with me. My child really is dependent on me right now. My child knows that, hey, I'm going to do what I said that I'm going to do in their life.
1: Yeah. Yeah. That kind of conversation.
8: That kind of conversation right there. God already knows, okay, now that you have touched me, let me hear what you have to say.
1: Yeah.
9: Can I help you?
8: You're speaking to me in private, but I'm about to reward you openly.
9: Yes, Lord.
8: The little bit that you asked me for, I'm about to add to that.
1: Yeah, to that. Yeah.
8: Because that faith that moved the hand of God.
1: But you know we don't realize that in our soul because the soul can't comprehend that because of where it came from.
8: We have to worship him in spirit and in truth.
1: Truth.
9: Yes, that comes from, but also that comes from the foundation. That's the reason why man tills the land. Notice that Adam was by himself with God the whole entire time, and the devil never came to him at all.
8: No,
9: because he knew.
8: He was in tune with God.
9: He was in tune with God.
8: God gave him a mandate, and he said, because he's walking with God, God has given him everything. That's why God gave him dominion over the animals. That's why God allowed him to start naming the seeds, start naming the plants. Mm-hmm. He gave that to man because man was walking with him.
9: Mm-hmm.
8: When that sin happened, when they said, oh, I'm naked, that means that they were out of the presence of God.
9: The thing is, they alternated that though, because in the beginning, where Adam said it, he said it that where she would say, he said he was flesh of my flesh, a bone of my bone. At the very after that, God said, so let them be as one flesh, as they shall be naked and not ashamed. The naked and not ashamed that we're talking about is the fact that we're vulnerable with each other. Man and woman was vulnerable with each other, saying they were not ashamed of that. Versus, and I got your text. And the other half of that is when they took the sin. That was the enemy twisting it now. Oh, no, you're naked because you're nude. It's not because you were vulnerable. It's because you're nude. Now feel ashamed. You're supposed to be covered up. You're not supposed to be naked. And that's where it kicked in. The concept that he twisted that.
1: That's why in the world today, I said this on the show the other day or yesterday. We're using spiritual conversation in the carnal mindset, and they don't line up.
9: No, they don't. Spirit and flesh don't ever coincide. Ever.
1: You can't have a spiritual context in a carnal mindset. They don't agree. They don't line up. And so we get these kind of conversations in the world that people want to drop this conversation over here.
8: You will not fulfill the lust of the flesh.
1: Come on. Gentlemen, I got to get ready to get out of here.
8: No problem, brother. Thank y'all, man.
1: We did 2 hours and 9 minutes. In conjunction with the first episode. So I just want to say, Renata, thank you,
8: Renata,
1: for putting this together. This is such an important dialogue, most near and dear to my heart, because again, as what I had to go through to restore my mind and get back in my alignment with Christ and the Word, it's been a journey. It's practice every day. It's practice every day.
9: But can I give you flowers?
1: Go ahead.
9: I want to give you some flowers, brother. Jason, you know why I give you your flowers. We've been at this life-changing word in 2023. Mm-hmm. And the one thing I could tell this man saw me. We sang on the same key in the audience. We wasn't even in the choir together, but we locked in. And that's when we became brothers spiritually. But I wanted to thank him because now I'm a minister in training at Family Center of Love. And I'm studying right now in eschatology and in the process of what it is for salvation. Amen. And I'm going through with it because God called me to that vision. He said, I am to be a minister. I'm here to teach. And he did tell me that the music is going to be the calling card But once I have them in, then the knowledge that comes from forth or from what I learned from him will be able to sustain the young people.
1: Exactly.
9: But I want to say, if it wasn't for the encouragement, if it wasn't for God talking to me to get me into Life Changing Word in the first place, I would have never met this brother. And look how God puts everything in sync. So I wanted to give you your flowers at fair. I definitely, we got to have more conversations.
1: Oh, yeah,
9: I
1: want to
9: thank you so much.
1: I know I'm past my time. But I just got to drop these two from me to you, gentlemen, so I could get your perspective on my revelation of the word. Two things. The passage about the prodigal son, right? Why have that parable been told in such a negative context?
8: Because it comes from.
1: Let me say my piece. And this is why, because when I got my revelation of that for myself, man, I was like, I put myself in that, at me as the prodigal son in my life, right? And I left the house at 18 because I wanted my privacy and I wanted my space. Right. So that was me taking my hair. They wearing my clothes and on my phone and in my room. Like, you know, I'm out of here. I'd rather go pay my own bill. I'm out of here, right? But when I read that, and I'm like, Holy Spirit, I got the understanding. I'm looking for the comprehension, and I want my revelation, right? So I can apply this passage to my life. That's how I added comprehension and revelation for myself, right? So when I started getting the comprehension, I'm like, okay, I can see that. I can see it. Then I got the revelation. Like, wait a minute, he left, yes, took his inheritance, ended up in the pig pen, eating pig slop. But I was like, man, God still provided for him, even in the midst of all of that.
10: Mm-hmm.
1: God still provided for him, pig slop in a pig pen, protected him, gave him food. We go to all of the restaurants and eat pigs, potato skins with
8: right.
1: We eat the same thing he was eating.
8: Right.
1: Today, we pay for it. We eat that same stuff. So when I saw that from that perspective, I was like, wait, God, you was still protecting him, even in the midst of what people looks as a negative context of what he did.
9: Mm.
1: God still provided shelter and food. And then the best part of that passage is when he came to himself. It doesn't say it was 2 years, 5 years, 20 years, 30 years. It just said when he came to himself, even he reduced himself. I'm going to go back home, but as a servant, right?
9: Mm-hmm.
1: Even as a servant, he was like, I'm going to go back home, but I'm at least be a servant. Because he knew he had did what he did. But his father wasn't in the house, wasn't in the backyard. He was out looking. Like, he saw him coming. Like, man, come on, God. Like, that's God waiting for us.
9: Mm-hmm.
1: Right? So my thing is, why has the tradition of the prodigal son, when I first heard it years ago, it was like a negative conversation. Like, oh, that's a bad thing. It's not a bad thing when you look at it from what it is to be a person today, for me. Does anybody else see it in that context, or is that just me?
9: It's never a bad story. It's actually a wonderful story. But I'm going to let my lead brother, my bigger brother, take the floor on that one because he's the minister already. Come on, minister.
1: Can you give us
9: the tidbits.
8: All right. I'm going to give you... Just think about this. In the Jewish community during that time, when a young man goes and leaves off and gets his inheritance and goes and blows it, mm-hmm. or whatnot, when he wants to come back, he has to go through a whole lot of things in order for him to be accepted back.
1: Mm.
8: All right?
1: Mm-hmm.
8: He has to stand in the middle of the street, get spit on, get ridiculed.
9: Mm-hmm. Mm-hmm.
8: Done so wrong or whatever, to where once he's endured all of that, then he goes through some more stuff in order to be brought back into the home. But he's brought back in as a hireling. He's not brought back in as a son.
1: Mm-hmm.
8: He's not brought back in as
1: where he, that was the process. Statue. That was the, yeah, that was the process.
8: You okay, have to work you. Your way back up to being my son.
1: Wow.
8: Now look at what Christ did, though.
1: Wow.
9: Mm.
8: Look at what Christ did, though.
9: Mm-hmm. All
8: right? You got to look at this like sin, too. All right?
1: Mm-hmm.
8: We're sitting here, and we go, and we do everything that we ain't supposed to be doing or nothing like that. And we tell God, we showing God, God give you so much rope. He give you so much rope until you hang yourself.
1: Mm-hmm.
8: All right. But what everybody don't realize is that when you hang yourself, you still have a way back to his heart.
1: Mm.
8: You still have a way back to forgiveness. You
9: yes,
8: still
9: Lord.
8: Have a way back to redemption. And that's yes. Jesus Christ.
9: Mm.
8: And
9: grace.
8: That's what that story was about. He said, I saw him. The Father saw him mm-hmm. from afar off, and he ran to him,
1: mm-hmm.
9: Mm-hmm.
8: hugged him, and gave this man a party.
1: Mm-hmm.
8: This man had a party. That that party was the angels rejoicing because you returned back to the Father.
1: Return back to the Father, man.
8: You returned back to your first love.
9: Yes. Right? And now
8: you're back into the family where you belong.
1: You belong.
8: Yeah, you walked away. You did your sin. You got with the females. You blew your, you know, you blew your money and all that other stuff. But when you came to your senses and like, Lord, forgive me.
1: Mm-hmm.
8: God did not sit up there and say, oh, you got to go through all of this stuff. like they did. You got to look at what they had to go through. In the Old Testament, they had to what? Kill a bull.
1: Kill a bull, yeah.
8: Mm-hmm. Have a sin offering. Bring in doves and all the other stuff.
1: Yeah.
8: Turtle doves at that.
9: But the thing is, the one thing is that on top of that is the fact that when he came home, he was, I don't want to say evolved because that's not a proper word, but he was improved because the stuff that he went through humbled him.
1: Right.
9: And then it showed him himself. He came into himself. He came and taught it understanding himself because he understood who God made him to be.
1: Right.
9: And when he came home, the Father was more rejoiced at that because of the glory. He saw God's glory in that. That's right. Why the party was thrown in celebration.
1: Yeah.
9: So we look at that, man. We look at that. There's the revelation.
1: I'm telling you.
8: Look at the story of the one lost sheep. They go inside.
1: The he left. Leave the 99 for that one. All right. Mm-hmm. My last one. This is what I got. This past Easter triggered it. And I've been speaking at church probably about 4 years. I'm a deacon and I'm not a minister, but I've been doing my talks and I do my cousin's youth Sunday talks. And, I just started looking at these traditions, man, and how we've been, people say stuff for years and just be out of context. It'd be like, just right. So I started looking at Thomas and I was like, man, was Thomas a doubter or did he have unbelief? And when I looked at that passage, for me, again, this is from what I got from it. Everything that I read, it wasn't unbelief. It wasn't doubt. It was even Christ spoke to his unbelief.
9: Mm-hmm.
1: Even what Thomas said to the disciples when they told him, "Oh, we guess we saw. We saw Jesus. What? Oh, I ain't gonna believe that till I thought no. But there is a scripture that says there were doubters around, but nothing said that it was Thomas. And so when I looked at that and I challenged that, because I'm like, there's these traditions, like that's been a story for centuries. I mean, who knows? But here, little old Ferran is like, wait a minute, I don't think that was doubting Thomas. I think he, and so when I saw that from that passage, I was like, you know what, man? Even in the Greek, they got different words for doubt and unbelief, right? Mm-hmm. In the translation. So I'm like, well, wait a minute. Was that doubt or unbelief? So I'm like, no. And for me, Thomas was a witness.
9: Right.
1: Thomas was the ultimate witness so that I could believe, if I believe the word completely, that I could believe that Thomas did what he did, then guess what that does for me? It increases my view.
9: Exactly.
1: That I could stand on that word from what Thomas did.
8: You know how blessed you are, though? If you wasn't there, but you yet believed anyway.
1: Yes, that's what Christ said, right?
8: You believe anyway. You wasn't standing there. You didn't see. You didn't see the nail scarred hand. You didn't thrust your hand where they pierced his side or whatever. But you believed anyway. You believe anyway beyond the shadow of a doubt because your faith is allowing you to believe.
1: But and it's okay to ask questions. That's
8: it's okay
1: my
8: to have questions.
9: It's not okay to. It's okay to ask questions, but not to interrogate. Right.
1: Not because I'm doubting, but because I want to know.
9: Yeah. Well, I could look at it as with Thomas, you know what I'm saying? I was a Thomas for a long time. 22 years I walked away from the church because the church hurt me.
1: I was walked away. I feel you.
9: There was a backslidden state.
8: When I came to California,
9: it was funny because it made sense to me once somebody explained it to me. Now I would give credit to McDavid and Daniel McDavid. Devon McDavid is Daniel's father.
1: Yeah.
9: And I was saved in a homeless shelter. I wasn't even in church. Mm-hmm. Okay. And he kept talking to me about the Bible. Now, here's my mindset. I'm Thomas. Okay, if that makes sense, then what is this? Then what is that? Why is this way? And I got esoteric information about this. And we're going back for 2 hours. And then his son, out of all people, just tapped me on the shoulder and told me one thing. He said, the Bible's not religious. I said, prove it. I said, prove it. And then he said, he proved it. That's what made me wake up. He proved it. He went to John 1:1. In the beginning was the Word was with God, and the Word was God. Now you have my attention. And the reason why it made sense, because when I got a chance to understand Jesus, well, it is evident that he existed. It is evident that he lived. It is evident that a covenant changed. Why? Because even the timeline explains it in itself, B.C., before Christ, and A.D., after the death of Christ. When I saw the evidence come into seeing,
8: that's what that means, and you're dominating that, me.
9: That right there was enough for me to say, I believe. Now, I made that choice to believe. Now I actually believe, not because somebody told me to, but because I honestly made that choice in my heart. I was convicted. I understood who Jesus was. At that point in time, that's when the blessings came. Yeah. And when you see things that you know are unexplainable, unexplainable, then you know automatically. That's where the faith came in.
1: You got to catch it in the spirit.
9: Some you have to catch it in the spirit.
1: You can't catch it in your mind. Your mind is not going to comprehend it. Gentlemen, thank y'all for today, bro. Y'all truly blessed me. Jason, man, thank you for your time, man. Appreciate you. I'm going to have you come back for an episode.
8: No problem, brother. Whatever you need of me, Whatever God needs of me.
1: All right.
8: You know what I'm
1: saying? Renato, thank you for hanging out, man.
8: Thank you, Renato.
1: Tuned in, sister.
9: Thank you so much for giving me this opportunity. But I want to say, man, it's deeper than that, man. And what you opened up was a Pandora's box. So this whole conversation is going to be for hours.
1: I'm trying to tell you, years.
8: Pandora,
9: because
8: that's demonic.
9: Yeah, excuse me. Let me take it that way. What I mean is, you opened up a deep rabbit hole. Yes.
1: And why that stuck out for me with Thomas is because when I came back in church, I was like, you know what? And my pastor, Pastor Jewel Jones, said, you know that we could be the stumbling block of our weaker brother and sister in Christ, that they could be watching you ready to give their life and you over here doing something, acting a fool in that moment. And I'm like, I don't want to be that guy.
8: No,
9: exactly.
1: But I was called to Donnie Thomas. I'm like, I can't ask questions. I got questions. It's not that I'm doubting. I have some questions. But who am I supposed to go to if I can't come to you and for some questions or lead me to somebody to ask questions? So that whole thing, like I said, it's me. But for me, when I got the freedom for myself that Thomas had unbelief, it allowed me to even believe greater because he's my witness. And so if you use him as a doubter, then it diminishes his character to me.
9: Well, it's also a process. In the beginning, you have to go through that. The belief gets stronger the longer you go in a relationship with God. The more you're stronger your walk, the closer you become. Nothing ever is overnight. This relationship between you and I is not going to be overnight. This is going to be something developed, you know, and that's the whole point. Look forward to what is already set. The seed and the watering is already there. Now the growth has got to happen, but we're not in charge of the growth. Let God do the growth. Man, that's where the whole point when you ask questions, sometimes it gets to a point where we're trying to anticipate the growth when we don't need to. We just need to have faith and let God have the growth.
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1: 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More talks like this coming soon. Shout out to What's the Count. Appreciate y'all.
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0: When life shapes us, when love anchors us, when loss changes us, we are not left behind. We are carried forward, held by faith, rooted in purpose, finding our way. This is Carried Forward, a space for stories of resilience, purpose, and forward resolve. Hi, good morning. Welcome to Carried Forward. Today, I'm honored to be joined by Brooke Talley, the founder of Songs of the Night, a ministry devoted to walking alongside widows with compassion, discipleship, and hope. Brooke's own journey through profound loss transformed into a calling to serve women navigating difficult roads of widowhood. After losing her husband at age 34, Brooke experienced firsthand the deep loneliness and questions and the challenges that often accompany grief. Out of this painful season, God planted a vision for ministry, one centered on the belief that no widow should walk alone. Today, through Songs in the Night, Brooke and her team provide practical support, discipleship, community care packages, Christ-centered encouragement, and even retreats with other nonprofits. To widows across the country, she does this. The mission is rooted in a calling from James 1:27 to care for widows and orphans in their distress, and to remind grieving widows that even in the darkest nights, God is present and faithful. Brooke is also a mom, a writer, and a graduate of Osbury Theological Seminary. Through her own story of loss and redemption, she continues to point women towards the hope found in Christ and the truth that God does not waste suffering. Brooke, thank you so much for being here. It's such an honor. We'll talk about how I met Brooke. I had a friend tell me about Songs in the Night and let me know about your care packages that you give to widows. And I logged in and I seen who I could, because I know quite a few widows, you just kind of stay in that community. Mm-hmm. And I logged in to see what it was all about and who I could maybe send a package to. And then I did a little bit more research and I seen that you had groups that I could meet with on virtually, and I became part of one of those groups. And then within that group, I found out through you that there was retreats, and I've had the privilege to go to one of your retreats. And it's just, it's been wonderful to be in community and just knowing Brooke, meeting her personally in Florida for a brief moment. Just seeing her just gracious heart and that the Lord is working through her and how many other women that she's touched. You want to talk to us a little bit about your the packages that you do, and then we'll talk more about what brought you to creating Songs in the Night.
1: Yeah. So we do. We exist at Songs in the Night to see, support, and strengthen widows. And so like the seeing part is often done through this outreach arm of the ministry, which is our

0: people I still stay in community with. And I just was like, hey, here you go. Maybe this will minister to your heart. And that was really like when the Care Crates were birthed. And now here we are all these years later, and we send out about 125 every year to women across the country, and some into Canada. One went to Ghana this year. We have some that go out in the UK as well.
1: Oh, that is so amazing. How wonderful though, in your pain that you've seen, like, wow, that made me feel good to receive something in this time. And that you were like, let me share that with someone else that I, yeah. How huge. And now how many years have you been doing that?
0: Well, that was in 2017. So we're getting close to 10 years.
1: Wow. Next year.
0: Yeah.
1: Amazing. And how are you able to do that? Like can you explain that a little bit? How are you able now?
0: Absolutely. Yeah. Cause in the beginning, a nonprofit didn't exist, right? Yeah. Like it was just one step at a time. And so on the 1 year anniversary of Doug's going home to heaven, my late husband, my church community reached out and they said, Brooke, what can we do for your family this week? We know it's a tender week. And I said, you know what? I like the couple of ladies that I got to meet who were widows this year that I got to give these gifts to, like that was one of the most special things in my whole year. And so I would love to maybe get together and create more of those packages. And let's see where, yeah, I just thought that I would meet more widows. And so let's have something on hand for me to give. And so anyways, one thing led to another. And that very first year was October 2nd of 2018. My pastor's wife had put together like an Amazon wish list and just kind of spread word. And we had people respond and had about 50 books, like the Randy Alcorn Heaven book, and gifts and things all sent to the church. And we packaged 50 that year.
1: Oh, wow.
0: And so I mailed out those 50 within a year. And then I was like, all right, we got to figure out how to keep this thing sustainable. So that's when we ended up going the nonprofit route and ask for donations when we mail these packages out. But at this time, all the items that we include and postage, it costs about $100 to send an item or a care crate out to a widow.
1: That is
0: so we ask for a donation. Some people give, some people don't. Some churches say, hey, we want to support your ministry on a monthly basis and help. Yeah. So the Lord's just called people up to financially get behind it.
1: Wow. How amazing. And people stepped up. You had an idea and yeah. And then what good for you to like, when I know a lot of times when someone asks me, like, what can we do for you? It's hard to find, like, what can you do? I don't know. Like,
0: right.
1: come do my laundry. No. But like you, but you actually said, not only can you help me, but help me help other widows. Mm-hmm.
0: And that's yeah. Because I had seen the need that year. Yeah. Right? Yeah.
1: That's beautiful. So Brooke, we're going to step back a little bit because I was excited about knowing more about that because I loved my package that I got. It came with such wonderful things. And I was even, it came with mascara even like, and other like, a calendar that had scriptures. And I was even going to take some and share with some of my friends, within that. So it was just beautiful. And it came with a Bible. And I shared that Bible with someone that had asked for one. So it was just wonderful. But talk to us a little bit. You talked about your loss. So talk about if you want to share with us whatever you want in regards to that. And then how that led you to creating Songs in the Night.
0: Okay. Yeah. So I grew up, I'll kind of go back a little bit. You might can tell already in the South. I grew up in Birmingham, Alabama, went to college at Auburn University and met my husband, Doug, there. And we just had a precious start to our relationship. Had just a lot of Jesus people in our life. We were really plugged into a good biblical community in college. And he led worship and I like spotted him on the stage and I was